0: Cool, or visit billyheating.com today. That's B-I-L-L-E. Blake Dermott is back with us. Blake, I want to focus on the defensive side of the ball for the Elks for hot and cold today. Let's start with cold, and you touched on it earlier, quarterback sacks. They didn't get a lot last year, especially early in the season. They've only gotten one so far this year through two games. They're getting to the quarterback, but they're not finishing enough right now, and it's kind of the same problem that's carried over from last year a little bit.
1: Well, and that's the difference from this year to last year. Is they were getting to the quarterback, and they weren't getting pressure on the quarterback. They've got a number of knockdowns this year, and a lot of that is because they're getting the pressure. So they are getting there. They just, as you mentioned, they're not finishing. And I don't know if that's because they're playing very sound. Let's face it, they're leading the league in opponents' offense against them. So they're doing really well. They're doing some really good things, but it's that thing that strikes fear in an opponent that you play against when you know that they can get to your quarterback. And if you don't seem to have that one guy that they can put into a one-on-one situation and that's going to get them an opportunity to get a sack. It's something that they're working on. They've had some injuries. They've had some guys down. I think even bringing somebody off the edge, different person, linebackers, those kinds of things. But again, when you've got injuries with your linebacker McAnderson being out, you got to play it safe. And I think they're okay with only having one sack after two games because of the position that they're in. I mean, let's look at it. Your defense is outstanding. It has been so far this year. It's only been a two-game small sample size. But other than a
0: lost fumble or an interception, nothing is a drive killer like a quarterback sack, is it?
1: Right. It isn't. And they've had turnovers. They've created turnovers and that, the fumbles and things like that. But it is that one marquee point that they don't have. And I really think that that's an emphasis for them.
0: Yeah, seven turnovers. They're plus five to lead the league in the turnover department. All right. The hot part of hot and cold today is going to be the defensive backs and the way they've been playing. They don't have any interceptions this year, but you really saw it last week. Davis Alexander was running around in the backfield trying to find a receiver. The coverage has been tight so far by these defensive backs.
1: Oh, it has, and that's why I said when you look at their knockdowns, and they're physical, and that's what Ed Hervey said in this early in the season and the offseason. He says we want to be the most physical team on the field, and they are physical, and it's making it difficult for the defensive receivers to catch the balls, knowing they're going to get smacked. So I think that that's one of the reasons why I said, this is one stat that they're low on, but they're high in all these other things. And I'm not sure that anybody's panicking over there. I think everybody would love to be in a better position from a league sack standpoint, but I don't think anybody's going to be wanting to give anything up that they've done so far just to lead in that one particular category.
0: All right, we'll see if they can increase the interception and stat number and quarterback sack stats in the game tonight against the Blue Bombers. More coming up from Blake Dermott later on, but right now we're going to check in on Antler Up, brought to you by Professional Audiology Clinic. My guest this week on the podcast Antler Up is Elks offensive lineman Colter Woodmansey. In an interview we did during training camp before he was injured, Woodmansey is going into his sixth CFL season, first with Edmonton, of course. The first 5 years were in Hamilton. COVID played a role in his early career. He was drafted in 2020, so he never got the handshakes and party that comes with draft day, and COVID restrictions were also in place in 2021 when he and the Tiger Cats advanced to the Grey Cup in Hamilton. But Colter Woodmansey does not take a negative spin on any of that, starting with his draft day.
2: Yeah, I wasn't expecting to get picked when I got picked. I was at home with the family, and I kind of hear from it quickly that I was going to Hamilton. I was very lucky for that. But I wouldn't say I got really shorted of anything. Yes, it was tough because of COVID, but the opportunities I got and what was given, afforded me, I'm very blessed. It was truly amazing. Even though I had to sit for a year and wait, like we all did, it was sacrifices being made, but I got to live my dream going to the CFL. Just because there was hurdles going through it doesn't mean that it was anything less. Like, it was, I'm very, very blessed for everything.
0: Like the old saying goes, it's not, draft day is not as important as training camp is, right? For players, it's you know, you go where you go, but you got to go out and produce, right?
2: Yeah, draft day was very cool. I'm very happy for my family who sacrificed for me to get that moment of celebration. Because a lot of people have sacrificed a ton for me to get to where I am today. So for them, that moment was big. And it's big for me, too. It's an emotional moment. You get picked. You get to start living your dream. But, yeah, it's about the work. It's about, you know, giving back and doing the things that is expected of you. Because these teams and these people and these cities, like, they're putting a lot into you, right? Like, they're relying on you. Like, what we do as players matters. It is a privilege to get to do this.
0: Man. The other moment would have been the Grey Cup in 2021, your rookie year. You get to the Grey Cup in your home city, and all sorts of COVID restrictions kind of hindered being with family and all that other stuff during that week. And then you lost the game, which probably wasn't much fun either. Tell me your memories about getting to the Grey Cup for the first time.
2: Yeah, there is restrictions with COVID and all that. That whole season had its hurdles because you had to make sure you followed the guidelines. But Grey Cup week, it's not about celebrating with your family and everything. Like, it's, you're there for a reason. You're there. You should make sure you get your tickets dealt with, your family dealt with, and go focus on winning a football game, one of the most important football games. So I don't believe COVID really affected that too much. But yeah, that game is one that keeps me up at night. You know, it's one that I've thought about for a long time. It was quite the opportunity as a rookie to get in there and get the opportunity to play in the Grey Cup, and, you know, a 10-point lead going into the fourth quarter, and we just couldn't close it out. There's lots of reasons why, and I feel them are mine. I've learned from, and, you know, working to improve on.
0: And I guess getting to the Grey Cup in your first year kind of and losing must motivate you an awful lot to get back there and get over the hump.
2: Yeah, no, going to a Grey Cup and getting that opportunity is a genuine, very strong goal of mine, and I can't tell you that it hasn't been on my brain for a long time, but we're doing things the right way here. It's coming, but it's about winning tomorrow in training camp. Like, if you start thinking every day only about the Grey Cup, then you're going to lose sight of today, and today is what matters. You got to be ready.
0: Coulter Woodmansey, we're certainly missing a speedy recovery. That's from this week's episode, out now of Hand or Up, available wherever you get it. You live better. Book your hearing assessment in Edmonton or Short Park today by calling 780-424-7659. We're getting closer to kickoff here in Winnipeg at Princess Auto Stadium. We're about 25 minutes or so away from teeing this one up between the 2-0 Elks and the 1-1 Blue Bombers. First of two straight road games for the Elks. They'll be in Kelowna next weekend to play the BC Lions in one of the special games the Lions have to play because of being kicked out of BC Place because of FIFA. But that's next week. First, it's the Winnipeg Blue Bombers to worry about before then. And to talk more about the game and the Elks situation at 2-0, let's hear from the coach. 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Here's Dave Campbell with Mark Killam.
3: Thank you, Morley. Coach, here we are in Winnipeg, short week. First of all, tell me how you dealt with that short week on the back of a 2-0 start.
4: Yeah, just tried to maximize all our minutes, whether that was walkthrough, whether that was in the meeting room, or whether that was our one practice. I was just, I was pleased with the effort the guys put in to try to prepare themselves to play winning football.
3: Now, I know you got some injuries, but in a general sense, is it easier to deal with a short week earlier in the season than later? Or is it always a challenge?
4: I think there's always challenges to it. I mean, maybe there's less information as far as games played for scouting report data and that kind of thing. But, I mean, you know, the thing about Winnipeg is, you know, they do what they do. And, you know, even their offensive coordinator, Tommy Condell, has been been around the league for a long time. So there is a lot of film to watch. But, again, just tried to maximize the time.
3: All right. The 32-29 win in overtime over the Alouettes. You know, a lot of people will say it. It's kind of true. You learn a lot from losing with the adversity. But I think there was a lot of adversity in that game, and that might be under the category for you of we have things to clean up. But But however, that's early adversity is never a bad thing in this league, isn't it?
4: Well, I think every game has it too. And I mean, you know, if you just look at that game, all three phases had something that they had to overcome. You know, we started slow. Our execution wasn't great on offense. You know, we felt like the field was slanted as far as field position. Defense hung us, held us in there. You know, then special teams had, you know, suffered the injury to Luke. We had to adapt at long snapper. And then, you know, defensively, you know, there was

0: halftime. We'll give the final word tonight on the countdown to kickoff to Cody Fajardo. When I talked to him, I mentioned, hey, this team's 2-0. Starting to get a little bit of swagger, aren't you?
1: Yeah, I think there's some momentum building for sure. Obviously, coming off a bye week before the Montreal game, you always don't know what you have in a team. You've played 1 week, but going toe-to-toe with Montreal, who's a really good team, just gives us confidence going into a short week into Winnipeg tonight, which is obviously a hostile place. I think I was reading some stat that only 8 teams in the last I don't know how many years have come in here and found a way to win a football game. So it's a tall order, but I think this team is ready for that task and excited for the opportunity.
0: Weather aside, what do you like about the way your team offensively has been playing?
1: We've found ways to win football games by not playing our best. That's what's been impressive for us offensively. You know, if you look at the first game against Ottawa, we had 3 great quarters. I thought quarters 1 through 3 were really, really good. If you look at Montreal, I thought the second, third, and overtime were really good offensively. So we just got to find a way to put a complete game together. We have yet to do that, and we've scored just about 30 points in both games. So when you're scoring 30 points in this league, you got a really good chance of winning football games. But knowing that we haven't played our best ball, just shows me what the heights that this offense can go to.
0: Obviously, we know Justin Rankin is so good running the football. Has the weather conditions and him playing so well to start kind of taking the aerial attack away from you?
1: I think it's more weather conditions. We are going to get Rankin going regardless of what the weather is going to be like. But it is something to be said when your running back's running off for clips of 60-yard touchdowns, 50-yard touchdowns. That's a lot of yardage that you don't need through the aerial attack. I think people fail to realize that. Most of the time when running backs score, it's a 10, 12, 20-yard touchdown. You usually throw a handful of times to get down there. But we're at midfield, sometimes not even cross midfield, and he's going for touchdowns. So bulk yardage is coming on these explosive plays, which I don't care how we get it. I don't care if we get on the ground, in the air. As long as we're scoring points and we're winning football games, that's all that matters.
0: 2 games in, we're running out of words to talk about Justin Rankin.
1: Yeah, I think for good reason, though. He deserves it. He deserves all the love that he's been getting. Around the league, not only just within this organization. We know what we had when he was here and everything he did last year. When I've been around, just I knew how great of a player and how special he could be. I'm just glad he's getting that recognition from the CFL, from other teams outside looking in, because he's fantastic. And I know he puts a lot of pressure on himself, and obviously when you start fast like that, that's a lot of numbers to compare. I just tell him, look, it's the CFL, it's a long season, you're gonna have some really spectacular games, you're gonna have some games that just aren't gonna go your way. So I don't want him to change his mindset and just because he's not rushing for 100 yards or 200 yards all purpose. Like, those are godly numbers that he's putting up. Just a little bit more realistic football, that over 18 games, that's a hard pace to play at.
0: The yards aren't there yet, likely weather related as well, but Austin Max got a couple of touchdowns in 2 games, throwing the one he had in the preseason, and he's made some great catches in the end zone for football.
1: Yeah, every reason why I wanted him here was what he's showed and what he's displayed to this team and to this organization, to our fans. The spectacular contested catches down the field. There was a game there's a catch last week. He slipped on his route, got back up, still ran through, caught it in between 3 defenders. Like, just special stuff that's happening. And I'm never going to be a stat monster. Like, we're always going to sit here and talk about that. Oh, yards aren't there. Yards aren't there. That's never been me in my career. So receivers know that. And I tell them that. I'm like, look, let's win football games. And it's a lot more fun winning football games instead of throwing for 400 yards and losing football games. So we have the right-minded guys in this locker room, and sometimes it's hard. Sometimes it's hard to have those conversations with receivers, letting them know, like, look, this isn't going to be an all-aerial attack. We're just going to find ways to win games, sloppy, good, bad, ugly, and that's what we did through the first 2 weeks.
0: The Winnipeg is probably the toughest city and stadium to win in when you're the road team. Obviously, the Bombers have a good team, but is there more to it than that? Talk about playing in that stadium.
1: Yeah, very difficult. You got to go on silent count, which obviously makes it very difficult for an offense for timing purposes, making sure your guys are using your waggles to create softness on the defense. Like, there's just a lot of timing problems. Also, there's 1 or 2 procedures a game caused just by loud noise, which is a swing in their favor. You know, dating back to my years when I was in SAS, some really loud games here, and just a difficult place to play, but it doesn't mean that it's not winnable. And I want the guys to know that. Challenging, yes, but by no means or no stretch that this is not a winnable game for us. We have a really talented squad, and they're coming off a bye week, and so hopefully we can jump on them early, and there's a little bit of bye week rust for them, and we can take the crowd a little bit out of it early on, and that'll only help us moving forward tonight.
0: Good luck tonight.
1: Yeah, thank you very much.
0: That's Cody Fajardo.

0: of the 2-0 Edmonton Elks. They'll take on the 1-1 Blue Bombers tonight in Winnipeg. That is Countdown to Kickoff coming up next. It is the Kickoff on 880 Chat.
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0: So far, so good for the Edmonton Elks in 2026 after wins over Ottawa and Montreal to get their first taste of a Western rivalry today in Winnipeg to play the Blue Bombers. A hard team to beat anywhere, even harder to beat in Winnipeg.
8: They've kind of been the gold standard of the CFL the last, 7 years. We know it's a hostile environment.
9: Veteran football team that's well coached. That team's done a lot of winning over the years. Hall of Fame quarterback in a very tough environment.
0: That's Coach Mark Killam. Before that, quarterback Cody Fajardo. Welcome to Princess Auto Stadium in Winnipeg. It's the 2-0 Edmonton Elks against the 1-1 Winnipeg Blue Bombers. I'm Morley Scott along with Dave Campbell in the Leading Edge Physiotherapy Broadcast Center. Blake Dermott will be back at halftime. Thanks for joining us for your Alberta Ford Dealers Edmonton Elks football on 880CHED and 880CHED.com. 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We approach kickoff now. Let's welcome in Dave Campbell. Let's start there, Dave. It's a dry game for the Elks. First one this regular season.
10: That's what they wanted. I mean, they've operated pretty well during the rain. They've had some issues in the rain, too. Well, dry track for the first time. Cody Fajardo said at the end of the win last week against the Montreal Alouettes, I would love to have a dry track to see what our offense can do. Well, the floor awaits you, sir.
0: Indeed. There is a 10% chance of rain, so I'll say 90% chance it doesn't rain tonight on the Elks and the Blue Bombers. Short week for the Elks, bye week for the Blue Bombers. That doesn't bode well for the visitors.
10: That kind of annoys me a little bit, CFL schedule maker, but you know, it's the way it is. I think a bye week early in the year is not as catastrophic as people think. I think short weeks aren't as catastrophic as people think anyway, but especially now, you got to remember, they had a week two bye, the Elks did, right? Now you get a chance to play right away, and I think this offense, defense, special teams unit, this team is going to be excited to just get back and play again.
11: Okay.

0: It's the Elks and the Winnipeg Blue Bombers in Winnipeg. Game number three for both these teams. The Elks had a bye week two. The Bombers coming off their bye week in week three. Elks 2-0. Bombers are 1-1. Dave, one of the key matchups tonight, and we've talked a bit about it on our pregame show as well, is the battle at running back. Two different guys who do it two different ways. One's been successful, very successful, the last 3 weeks, and one's been successful for the last 5 years.
1: Well, he's so reliable in Brady Oliveira. If he gets the ball early, I mean, you know that it's going to be a tough night in the trenches. If he doesn't get the ball early, something's happened, right? The Bombers are behind. It's also interesting, too, because Tommy Gundell, offensive coordinator, he's a good one. Doesn't necessarily been a coordinator that relies on the run. But you got Brady Oliveira, who's power. You got Justin Rankin, who's got some power, but he's got the best breakaway speed in the league.
0: I don't think any OC really likes to run, right? Everybody likes to throw the football more, but these two running backs force their OCs to call run
1: plays. Well, they're that good, and they know how to control games, right? Especially Brady Oliveira. I think for the Elks, like I said in pregame show, they can run the football a bit better because they can block a little bit better up front. Let's see what happens here tonight, because I think if they can get Justin Rankin to control the game and the run game to control the game, that opens up things in the pass department. And Cody Fajardo, he wants to get the ball downfield.
0: Indeed. All right, we're going to go down to center field.
2: Hey, gentlemen, this is the coin we'll be using for the coin toss. The Canadian gold logo will be heads, and the team logo will be tails. Edmonton, your choice.
3: Tails.
2: Tails has been called. Would you toss the coin, please? This is a head.
3: Take the ball.
2: You want the football. Which way are you going to kick? Stay as is. Winnipeg will receive. Have a great game, gentlemen.
0: So the Blue Bombers will get the ball first, and Dave, that'll put the Elks defense, which has been going very well this season, to the test early on.
1: It has. You know, it's been a lot of scoring in this league to start the season, but still the Elks, they're number one in points allowed with 25, and in yards allowed, 389. Those numbers are high, but it is the lowest in the league so far, and it's a chance for this run defense, I think, to get maybe a good start, too. It hasn't been, that's part of the defense that probably has to improve the most. They've given up 125 yards on average per game in the first two games.
0: And getting the football first is going to be Trey Vavil. He obviously dynamite last year, special teams player of the year, rookie of the year. He's off to a great start, too, returning the football. A 26-yard punt return average, a 20-yard kickoff average. The Elks have been in a few games here with kick returns for touchdowns,
1: yes,
0: going both ways. So
1: yes,
0: that seems to factor in a lot when they play here. But Vavil's a tough guy to do.
1: Oh, he sure is. So explosive with the ball in his hands. And, you know, the one thing that, like Javon Leak, is the ball security issues sometimes come to the forefront. But overall, he is so good. He is so good. Very explosive. You have two explosive returners in the game tonight. There's no question. Trey Vavil's the best in the business right now.
0: It is the Elks and the Winnipeg Blue Bombers at Princess Auto Stadium in Winnipeg. Third game of the season for both teams. I mean, the Elks have a chance to really open up some daylight.
1: They do.
0: They're 2-0. A win tonight puts them at 3-0. Somebody's going to be 0-3 because of the BC-Calgary game later on. So it's an important game. There's only 18, so they're all important, obviously.
1: Yeah, exactly. And first divisional opponent, too, right? So that there's something there to also focus on as well. And the Bombers are grumpy. They've had to think about their home being lost for 2 weeks now. So they've talked about redemption, and, you know, that was not themselves, so they have a lot to prove. So, interesting matchup. It's not often you come here. It's early in the season, but the Elks are ahead of the Bombers in the standings. I can't remember the last time we could say that.
0: Gold pants, light jerseys, gold helmets for the Edmonton Elks. So they'll be kicking the ball from our right to our left. Vincent Blanchard with a 70.6-yard kickoff return average. Let's light this rocket. We're underway, and it's going to go to Vavil just inside his 5-yard line. He'll come up across the 20, cuts outside the numbers to the 25, to the 30, to the 35, and just gets flipped over right in front of the Winnipeg bench. So a nice return for him up across the 37 on a good kickoff from Vincent Blanchard. 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Season number 14. 14 for Zach Collaros. He had has 145 career wins, 79 starts with Winnipeg. He has won 15 times against the Edmonton Elks, more than any other team. He's coming off his fifth career 400-yard game. He'll go first and 10 from the 37. Roll to the right side. Down he goes. Oh, immediately Joel DeBlanco gets in and takes him down. There's the second sack of the season. And, man, DeBlanco had just an open lane to get to Collaros.
1: What a start is... DeBlanco, he's going to line up at his usual spot, little linebacker spot. He's going to go into the middle, but it's a delay blitz. And Collaros, he can't find a receiver downfield because he's got a whole big hulk in number 50 in white draped all over him.
0: 8-yard loss. It's second and 18 coming up for the Bombers now. They're just inside their own 30 at the 29. Elks with a four-man front as Collaros takes the snap and drops back. They're coming again, forcing him to race to the outside. Ball is thrown incomplete. It's to the 35-yard line. It won't be enough for a first down, so the Bombers are an early two and out after that pass to Brady Oliveira, and the Elks will get the football back immediately in this game. Great start for the defense.
1: Brock Mogensen with the first touch. He's into the game for Nick Anderson on the 16 injury list with a hamstring injury. And look, no sack on that play, but they moved to the defensive line, was able to move Collaros off his spot, had to go on the half roll. So good start.
0: They've been in the backfield on both plays so far. Here's Javon Link, has to backpedal to his 20 to get the punt. Now he'll go to the far side of the field. Flags come out of the play. Can he get the corner? Yes, he does. He'll get up to midfield before he's angled into the Elks bench, but there's a flag on the play, and I'm guessing that's going against the Elks. So we'll see how deep they have to go to
2: during
0: start
2: the return.
0: Series.
2: Illegal block. Edmonton number 81. 10-yard penalty. First down.
0: Yes, you are correct. You hear the voice of Andre Prue, who's enforcing the rules and regulations of the Canadian Football League tonight in Winnipeg. 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Cody Fajardo looks to hit some milestones tonight as he faces the Bombers. The team has four wins against in 13 starts. He threw for a touchdown and an INT on Saturday against the Alouettes. And he will start first and 10 deep in his own zone. Drops back to inside his 5 and will throw. That's complete up across the 30 on the play. That'll be a first down as the Elks go deep right away to Austin Mack, who hauls that one in.
1: And go play action right off the bat here, Morley, with Justin Rankin, and that opens things up for Austin Mack. It's a zone look. He finds a deep part of the zone, and the Elks off and running with their first down of the game.
0: 21 yards for Austin Mack. Takes the ball to the 31-yard line. He'll go out wide to the left side. Extra men on the line, so he'll have a little waggle in his game here as the ball is snapped to Fajardo, who turns, gives it to Justin Rankin. He'll go to the right side. Oh, look at that. He's got a hole already across midfield and close to the 50-yard line on the Winnipeg side of midfield. They got him involved early, and he paid off early.
1: Well, you get play action on play one. This time you're going to hand it off to him and go off tackle. What a block by Jordan Murray, the right tackle, to seal that edge. And once he sealed that edge, number 5 was off to the races. Hits the sidelines, 29 yards down to the Bomber 50.
0: First down for the Elks. Fajardo pulls it away this time from the running back, and he will throw. He's got Cephas. No, that's T.J. Luther, who makes the catch and takes a big pop. And is slow to get up, but he does get up. T.J. Luther heads to the sidelines, though. Now he goes down and takes a knee before he gets there. The training staff will come out and have a look at him. But, oh, man, he took a pop on that play.
1: Talk about taking a hit to make a play, and he's in a lot of discomfort right now, being looked at the Elks with the Elks training staff right now. Cody Fajardo over to look as well. A couple coaches there, including Mark Killam.
0: It's So we will take a break while they tend to T.J. Luther down on the turf. It is a scoreless game. The Elks moving the ball to the Winnipeg 32. We'll see what they can do with it when we come back. Scoreless early in the first. This is your Alberta Ford Dealers Edmonton Elks football on 880 Chet.
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0: T.J. Luther on the sidelines after that big hit from Major Williams. Here's Kolaris, takes the ball, throws it. It is complete across the 25 to about the 20, maybe 24, 23-yard line. We'll see where they spot the football after that, but it will be a couple of yards short of a first down. Looking at Luther on the bench, Dave, he's walking around and talking and smiling a little bit, so it looks like he's going to be okay, but that was a big hit for Major Williams.
8: It was. Skies for the ball, and Major Williams, who is the short side corner, big lick. That pushes Carter Kettle into the game. Not on this play, but
0: Tyler Griffiths goes out right to the right side. That's a sight to see. There's the ball handed off to Rankin. He'll take it to the 20-yard line, and that'll be good for a first down. And just about put the Elks inside the Conlon Motorsports red zone. 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They're just three-quarters of a yard short of the red zone here. They'll line up the ball just inside the 21-yard line. First and 10 for the Elks, who, after a great performance by the defense, forcing a two and out on the first Bombers offensive play, the Elks offense is moving the football. Fajardo with a two-back set, both Rankin and Leak in there. Rankin has the ball pulled away. They throw it to Leak on the far side. He's across the 15. He gets a first down inside the 10, close to the 5-yard line. And the Elks, with a couple of backs back there, caused some confusion, I think, for the Winnipeg defense.
8: And not too often we see thunder and lightning back there, but we see it on that play. And that just puts the defense in a bind. Rankin is going to release to his left, and you'll see Javon Lee going the other way. And he had the room on that sideline. Good job by the Bombers defense to save a touchdown on that play. 15 yards down to the 5.
0: Luther back into the game now. He's lined up to the right side along with Austin Mack. Motion starts. Jardo's going to flip it to Rankin inside the 10, inside the 5. He squirms his way into the end zone. The officials put their arms up yet?
8: They have not.
0: They have not. Looked like he kind of leaned into the end zone.
8: Yep, there it is.
0: There it is. Kind of seems anticlimactic now, but hand her up, Edmonton. Touchdown, Elks. Justin Rankin's fourth touchdown of the season, and the Elks take a 6-0 lead on a 5-yard scramble by the league's leading running back.
8: Well, I love, I said in the pregame, I got to see better blocking. I sure did on that play, and it was David Beard, the center, that pulls. And by the time that Justin Rankin gets close to the goal line, it's just Cam Carter as an escort. He had no one to block. It was so good.
0: Blanchard's up and through, 7-0 the Elks lead. What a great start to this game for the Elks, both defensively and then offensively. 7-0 the Elks lead. This is your Alberta Ford Dealers, Edmonton Elks football on 880 CHED.
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8: Justin Rankin's fourth touchdown of the season. 7 plays, 95 yards. It took 3 minutes and 30 seconds off the clock. And that is your scoring drive. It's brought to you by Riverside Honda and Skidoo. It's your dream ride at Riverside. I'll remind you, the drive started on their own 10 after the penalty taken on the special teams.
0: So that would be a 100-yard drive. Correct?
8: From the 10? 95.
0: Well, yeah. From their 10 to the end zone, that'd be 100.
8: All right.
0: But anyway, it was long. Let's call it that, right? Ball's on the tee now at the 30-yard line for,
8: good.
0: for Vincent Blanchard to kick it off.
8: 100 yards.
0: There we go. And it is going to go to inside the 5 on the return, up across the 30 to the 35, close to the 40-yard line on the play as Trey Vavil is taken down at that point. So the bomb has left pretty good field position. At the 44-yard line is where they're going to mark it on their own side of center field. Zach Kolaris is 1 for 1 for 6 yards. That was their second offensive play of the game. The first was a sack for Joel DeBlanco. And now the Bombers are out for their second series. We'll see what they can do, and we can see if the Elks defense can continue to turn it up. Kolaris, 5 yards back of center, waits for it, takes the step, hands it off to Oliveira, and he'll push the pile up close to the 50-yard line. You're going to mark it around the 48, maybe. So that's going to be a short gain of 4, and it looks like it's going to be 2nd and 6 coming up for the Bombers.
8: Brady Oliveira's had 2 interesting games, 2 contrasting games. At 15 carries in the week 1 win over Calgary, and then only 8 in the home loss to the Hamilton Tiger Cats.
0: Bombers are 50% on second down conversion coming into this game. They're 0 for 1 so far tonight. There's Kolaris. He's going long. That's complete to Dembski, and he'll dive ahead to the Edmonton 45-yard line. And that'll be a first down and a second down conversion for the Bombers. And put them in a good spot at around the Edmonton 45-yard line. Dembski, his 501st CFL catch, went to 500 receptions in the game 2 weeks ago against Hamilton.
8: Only his 7th catch of the season. So slow start for Nick Dembski, who finds his name 3rd on the Bombers' receiving list. The 1st? You might be surprised.
0: Tommy Neal. Kolaris takes the handoff. He'll throw to the left side. That is complete to Daniels. He's got some room down the far side, taken down at around the 25-yard line. Morganson in there. Tim Logan Jr. as well. And the Bombers get another first down to the 25-yard line.
8: Moving down the field rather quickly. Now are the Bombers. play action to Oliveira, and then Zach Caleros has got to pat the ball a little bit, but then receiver opens up. Bit of a check down there. Did it work?
14: Ball goes to the left side. It comes free, but I think it was after the tackle was made on Dembski.
15: Or it was ruled incomplete, and it's going to be second down coming up for the Blue Bombers. Dembski with the ball, and as he goes down...
8: Sammy's down by contact.
15: That's very close. I think the knee was down just as the ball came free. And that's probably the information Mark Killam is getting, so he'll likely keep that flag in his pocket. Very close play, though. And meantime, it's a first down at the 17-yard line. Sorry, second and two at the 17-yard line. Ball goes to Brady Oliveira, and he grabs the first down. Tamari Fox with the takedown. And then we get a little pushing between one of the old linemen at the Bombers. And I think that was Malik Carney in there for the Elks. Make it a point. Ball's inside the 15 now, so it's the Blue Bombers' first trip inside the Common Motorsports red zone, where they are 5-for-8 for 63%. That's good for fourth in the league in the early going. Caleros will give it to Oliveira again. Oh, he gets popped.
8: No,
15: the ball
8: comes
15: free.
14: The Elks have it. Mogensen's got it. Brock Mogensen down across midfield to the 55. He'll lateral it back and still moving across the 40. Can they return it all the way? It is pushed down. It is Ford with the ball. He gets inside the 5 and finally taken down. What a defensive play. A steal and then a lateral back. And Tyrell Ford carries it inside the 5-yard line for the Elks. Defense has been huge in this game.
8: What a turn of events, and I think Brock Mogensen's going to get a talking to about pitching it.
15: or Ford might get one for yelling at him to pitch it.
8: That could be one of the two. That ball just popped right out, and Mogensen, not sure if it was forced out or who forced it out, but we'll find out after the break here.
14: The Elks are going to have it inside the 5 when we come back. 7-0 Edmonton leads from Winnipeg. This is your Alberta Ford Dealers Edmonton
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15: Elks are 1-for-1 in the red zone in this game. That makes them 4-for-9 on the season. And they will go from the 3-yard line of the Winnipeg Blue Bombers after that turnover. Brock Mogensen and Tyrell Ford combined to take it almost the length of the field. Here we go. First down inside the 5. Fajardo will take the ball. He'll turn, hand it off to Rankin. He's in some trouble across. Gets pushed back to the 10, taken down and around the 9-yard line. Good read by the Bombers defense there as they got in and looked after Rankin.
8: The defense knows they got to make a play here. So it'll go down like this. Brinkman with the force, like you say, Mogensen with the force or the fumble recovery, Tyrell Ford, 94 yards, and they load up the box and they say, we know what's coming, we need to stop it, and boy, did they ever.
0: Second and goal from the 8-yard line. Two receivers to the left, two to the right. Rankin's in the backfield with Fajardo. He'll block as Cody drops back to throw. There it is. Oh, no. Into the hands and out of the hands of Brendan O'Leary. Orange.
8: And a flag.
0: Flag comes down, so we'll see what that is. The Elks might get another crack at it here.
8: Jordan Murray not happy with the safety red of Cramdy either. He beelined
2: holding it. Edmonton number 53. That penalty is declined. It will be third down.
8: So another stalled drive in the red zone. Their chance for points off turnovers here, but boy, you would have liked six plus one.
0: And then Trainer with the penalty call against him. And another short field goal coming up for the Elks. This one from the 15-yard line is where Vincent Blanchard puts the tee down. Julian will hold. Bradley Halatic in as the long snapper now for the injured Luke Burton Cron. That one's easy peasy lemon squeezy. And it's a 10-0 lead for the Elks. We're 11 minutes into the first quarter of play here in Winnipeg. The Elks with a double-digit lead for the third straight game. They've got the Bombers up 10-0 as we go to break. This is your Alberta Ford Dealers Edmonton Elks football on 880 Chet.
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0: Justin Rankin with a 5-yard touchdown run. Vincent Blanchard with a 15-yard field goal. It's 10-0. The Elks lead the Blue Bombers here in Winnipeg. Great start for the Elks. Disappointment getting the ball to the three and coming away with only three, but still a great start with a double-digit lead.
8: You know, I think for the Bombers, too, that was an important stop to force the field goal. So offensively, they were playing well. So this is an important series for the Elks defensively. But, yeah, to get a double-digit lead this early in the game, that's a nice start for the Elks for sure. They are really dictating this game.
0: So the Bombers are going to take it from the 40-yard line. It'll be first and 10 for Winnipeg. 10-0, the Elks lead. We've got 4 minutes and 4 seconds to go in the first quarter of play. Brady Oliveira will line up to the right side of Zach Kolaris. There'll be three receivers to the right side, two to the left. The ball's in the far left hash marks for Kolaris. Motion starts and stops. Oliveira moves from the right side to the left side of the quarterback. He'll take off now. Everybody's going for Kolaris. He will throw up into the air to make the catch. And around the 51-yard line or so for the Blue Bombers is Nick Dembski. And that'll move the chains. First down for Winnipeg. And Dembski, who missed a day of practice this week, is off to a pretty good start in this game.
8: Getting involved early. And Zach Kolaris finds Dembski in between Kenny Logan Jr., the Sam linebacker, the safety, Jalen Garnes, and just throws it on a rope.
0: Dembski will go back in motion, lining up in the middle. Corcoran as well out there in the slot for the Blue Bombers. He moves from the right side to the left side. Extra men on the line. Ball goes to Brady Oliveira. He gets a pretty good hole, and a head of steam takes in close to a first down to about the 41-yard line. And that will either be a first down or just shy of a first down. Looks like it's going to be second and one coming up for Winnipeg
15: and the heavies are coming into the game now for the Bombers.
8: Well, up front, and you know, we got to mention too, the Bombers had two changes up front before the game. Pat Neufeld, who's their starting right guard, was put on the reserve list for a personal matter. Tui Ellie is at center, and Jacob Ellsbury, who was their starting center. Oh, Paul, did the ball come out again?
15: Bryce Perkins in at quarterback.
8: Did the ball come out again?
15: And
8: did,
15: it
8: but
15: looks like it's going to be a first down for the Bombers.
8: The very hard way.
15: It was a second down play, so they would still have another crack at it. Now down to 2:11 to go.
8: Oh, that's fortunate.
15: First quarter.
8: Perkins was able to get the ball off the turf because that was not a clean exchange between Ellie and Perkins. But he was able to pounce on the ball. Not pouncing the ball, pick it up and just drive forward.
15: First and 10 from the 41 now for the Bombers on the Elks side of center field. Motion starts, three receivers going on the right side to Kolaris. Pats the ball, looks that way. Now he's in some trouble and gets rid of it just as he gets hit on the play and throws it into the bench. Malik Carney was there. Noah Taylor was there, both causing all sorts of problems for Zach Kolaris.
8: Well, it's a twofold problem for the Bombers on that play. I see Ontario Wilson, Bombers receiver, leaving the field, so that's a big loss for them in the receiving
15: corps. That's why Joey Corcoran's into the game now offensively for the Bombers.
8: But on that last play, I mean, you got first, it's the secondary locking down the options and not giving any to Zach Calero, then that allows the pressure to come.
15: Corcoran goes wide to the left side. Former Elk Gavin Cobb lines up wide to the right side for Kolaris. Everybody else is in motion as Kolaris drops back. He's in some trouble again, and he gets it away. A desperation play. Flag comes out late now. Kolaris was going down, and he was able to get the football out of his hands. It goes incomplete as he just kind of grounded it.
8: But well, this is holding. This is holding.
3: Holding. Winnipeg number 66. That penalty is declined. Third down.
8: I think Jared Brakeman was a little concerned he was going to get called for roughing the passer, but that was clean. So here comes Sergio Castillo.
15: Stanley Bryant gets the penalty. How many holding penalties do you think he's had in his 236 career games in the CFL?
8: 10.
15: Probably not as many as you would think because he's a pretty good offensive lineman. Four times most outstanding lineman in the CFL in his great career. Castillo is going to attempt the field goal from the 40, what are we going to call that, the 48-yard line. He's 4 for 5 so far this year. Former Elk puts this one up. End over end, and it's wide. Elks are bringing it out of the end zone now. It is a leak to the 20, gets to the 25, to the 30, to the 40-yard line, and finally taken out of bounds on the far side. Fletcher caught him from behind and pushes him out. So now the special teams are getting in on the act, and a nice return by Javon Leak on the missed field goal from the Blue Bombers, and the Elks keep their 10-0 lead.
8: Special teams unit not having a good day penalty-wise.
15: Flag down.
8: Another good return for Javon Leak. Wiped out.
3: Holding. Edmonton number 13. Daniel. Penalty. First down.
8: Cordell Jackson.
15: Doesn't draw many flags, but he gets that one, and it wipes out a real good return. And for the second time tonight, the Elks are going to start a series deep in their own zone. Ball is put down on the Edmonton 5-yard line. Started one drive from the 10-yard line and went 100 yards for a touchdown. We'll see what they can do here now. 35 seconds to go in the first quarter. Elks up by a 10-0 score. Rankin with the touchdown. Blanchard with the field goal. First and 10 from their own 5-yard line now. Cody Fajardo. 5 yards back of David Beard. Justin Rankin about 4 yards behind Cody Fajardo. He'll take the ball. He'll attempt to throw it, but as he cocks his arm back,
8: time
15: flags and whistles.
8: Is that a time count?
3: Time count violation.
8: Yep.
3: Edmonton number 7 at the distance to the goal. Still first down.
15: So the hole gets a little deeper now. Move back to the 2-yard line. The Lizardo. Again, pulls it away from Rankin. Rolls to the right side. He will throw. And
8: yes,
15: it's complete.
8: Wow.
15: Came on Julian Grant with the reception on the far side.
8: Talking about grooving the ball in.
15: And that will be a first down for the Elks.
8: That was not... Oh, you know what? That's a better throw than I thought. That's a great throw from Cody Fajardo. The only player that could catch that ball was Kayon Julian Grant.
15: And he did.
8: And he did. Beautiful, beautiful execution there from Cody Fajardo and Kayon Julian Grant.
15: Six catches of the year for Kayon Julian Grant, who's off to a slow start. I'll give you more information on that in a moment. But first, it's first and 10. Rankin gets the ball, and he'll go across the 20 to about the 23, 22-yard line. Kayon Julian Grant, last year the Elks' leading receiver, 820 yards, 7 touchdowns. After two games this year, he's got 56 yards. After two games last year, he had 56 yards. He then played in Winnipeg and had a 115-yard game with a touchdown.
8: Okay, so we're waiting.
15: Maybe he's breaking out tonight.
8: We'll wait
15: and see. We've come to the end of the first quarter of play for the Elks and the Blue Bombers. Edmonton's on top by a score of 10-0. Second quarter's coming up. This is your Alberta Ford Dealers, Edmonton Elks football on 880 Chet.
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8: Dave Campbell, Morley Scott back here at Princess Auto Stadium in Winnipeg. Blake Dermott back home in Edmonton. It's a 10-0 start for the Elks after one quarter of play. And I'll go to this right away. This may shock you. I don't know if this is accurate. The Bombers have 9 minutes and 5 seconds of time of possession. 5 minutes and 55 seconds to the Elks, but they have the points. They have the lead in net offense, 115-79. They have the lead in passing yards just by 8, 78-70. Rushing yards, 37-17 in favor of the Elks. First downs, 7-5 in favor of the Elks. Cody Fajardo was 5-6 for 78 yards. Justin Rankin, 5 carries, 37 yards, and 1 touchdown, his longest 29. Austin Mack, the leading receiver, 2 catches off 2 targets for 29 yards. Zach Calero, 5-7, 70 yards. Brady Oliveira, 4 carries for 16 yards, rather. Nick Dembski, leading receiver, 3 catches off 3 targets for 42 yards. Joe DeBlanco, 2 defensive tackles. He's got a quarterback sack. And a forced fumble from Jared Brinkman, a fumble recovery from Brock Mulkerson, and Tyrell Ford with a 94-yard return.
15: So, Dave, what you're saying is it's not so much how long you have the ball, it's what you do with it.
8: Yeah,
15: the Elks have done
8: so.
15: Very well with it so far. Fajardo on 2nd and 6, he'll throw. That's complete on the far side and up across the 30. Good for a first down to about the 31-yard is the reception to Josh Cephas, who makes his first catch of the game, 4th catch of the season. He was 1 for 23 against Montreal last week, and that is his second down conversion catch.
8: Well, I think the one thing you're seeing with the dry track finally, Morley, is this offense, when they need to work fast, they can work fast. And that time, Cody Fajardo's just 2-step drop, fires Josh Cephas with the reception and gets the second down conversion catch.
15: Big 44 out there for the Elks. Got it dripping to the right side of the line. Motion starts. Fajardo going to throw, and it is complete. A gain to Cephas, I believe, on the far side. He makes back-to-back catches. This one will be a couple of yards short of a first down.
8: Just a speed out. So it gets the chains moving. It's an extension of the run game. And now the heavies come in. Well, one heavy. His name is Mark Cordy. Cephas exits.
15: And we're second and 3 for the Elks. What is often called Rankin Country.
4: there delivers. Rankin gets the ball from Fajardo. He'll go up the middle, and
8: great blocking inside.
4: He should have the first down, getting to the 41.
8: It's a little misdirection. They bring Kayon Julian Grant in. He crosses formation. That's going to take a defender with him. So it just opens it up a little bit more for the guys up front, who are doing a good job, really good job, I think, tonight, blocking for their running back.
4: Six carries, 40 yards down for Justin Rankin, who had 179 yards of 18 carries and a couple of touchdowns last week. He will line up to the right side. Cody Fajardo. Luther loose on the right side to the left side. He'll be up along the line of scrimmage now. Rankin's going to get the ball. He's going to go to the right side. Finds a hole. He's to midfield. To the 50. To the 45. Inside to the 35-yard line on the Winnipeg side of center field. Another big run for Justin Rankin. He'll move the chains. First down, Edmonton.
8: Off tackle run on the right side, and that right side's playing really well. And it's David Beard along with Jordan Murray. So the center's going to pull to help the right tackle and Murray, and that's going to seal that edge for Justin Rankin. Add 33 to the total, which he's at 73 yards rushing on seven carries.
4: In his 11th season, David Beard leans over the football. The former Eskimo, the former Ticat, the current Elk will deliver it to Cody Fajardo. Now there it is. Fajardo pulls it away from Rankin, takes a deep drop, looks, wants to go deep. He does, and is that complete? Yes, I think Kayon Julian Grant has it. They're wrestling for the football. They're going to mark that complete, I believe, inside the 5-yard line.
8: Tie goes to the runner, doesn't it?
4: In this case, it looks like it does. That's for sure.
8: In a 50-50 ball, the tie goes to the receiver.
4: And for the third time tonight, the Elks are going to be inside the Winnipeg 10-yard line.
8: How many reception yards did Kayon get last year? 115?
4: 115 in the game, third game of the season against Winnipeg after a slow start last year, just like this year.
8: Yeah, well, come to Winnipeg in week four. 32 yards.
4: First and goal from the 4-yard line. Beard to Fajardo. He pulls it away from Rankin. That looks familiar. He cuts inside and gets to the 2-yard line. A play almost identical to the one that happened in overtime last week against Montreal. This time, Fajardo is stopped at about the 2-yard line. So it's going to be second and goal now coming up.
8: Yeah, I see that defensive end crashing again, but had some help in behind him and that allowed that defensive end and Jenkins to bring Fajardo down on the backside.
4: Fajardo, this time he gives it to Rankin. He'll cut inside and he'll get swarmed and down he goes at around the 5-yard line. It's going to be third down.
8: You need to work on our red zone play calling, I think, and execution.
4: And are they going to go for it here?
8: I think they are.
4: With a 10-0 lead.
8: Cam Lawson, great job. Having a good start on that defensive tackle spot for the Bombers. Made the play.
4: Third and goal from the 4-yard line. This could be a game-changing play for the Edmonton Elks. They're up 10-0. Fajardo takes it, rolls to the right side. He will throw. Is that complete? Is that in the end zone?
8: Did he break the plane? That's Luther. Did he break the plane? He did not.
4: I don't think he does, and
8: not.
4: I think that's going to be a turnover on downs for the Elks. Cody Fajardo standing in front of the referee with his hands in the air, saying that's a touchdown. I don't think he's going to win the argument.
8: I don't think Luther sold it very well. Kind of walked away like he knew it was not going to count. And then he throws his hands up, so turnover on downs.
4: Red zone issues continue for the Elks, but they've got a 10-0 lead, just under 10 minutes to play in the first half here in Winnipeg. This is your Alberta Ford Dealers Edmonton Elks football on 880 CHED.
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4: Elks now 1-for-3 in the red zone in this game, 6-for-11 on the season. They continue to have some issues in the red zone. Coming into the game, Cody Fajardo does have 2 red zone passes, but he's 6-for-12. Kolaris not much better. He's 4-for-10 in the red zone with 2 touchdown passes. To compare those numbers, Bo Levi Mitchell in the red zone this year, 12-for-12 with 4 touchdown passes. Here's Kolaris deep in his own end. He gets hit as he delivers the ball. It is complete, and then it's dropped, and the Elks jump on it again. We'll see. It looked like they had it, and then it bounced back the other way, and I think Winnipeg's got that. Yes, indeed. Winnipeg comes up with it. I think the Elks.
9: No,
4: they're giving it to the Elks. Joel DeBlanco ends up with it.
9: Wow.
4: My goodness, this defense just is playing fantastic in this game. They bailed the offense out for a second time tonight with a turnover after that turnover on downs.
8: So first it's a pressure, and it's going to come from the corner, J.J. Ross. Don't see a lot of that in this defense, but J.C. Sherritt dials it up. And then Daniels makes the reception. And then again, it's just it's popped out by Cordell Jackson. He's in retreat mode, right? But he's always attacking that football. Joel DeBlanco with the recovery.
4: Daniels, who's a big boy, tried to leap over him but could not do it. And loses the football on his end. So it's Elks football now. Fajardo, he's going for the kill to the end zone. Incomplete. Intended for Josh Cephas in the end zone, and he can't haul that one. And it's going to be 2nd and 10 coming up from the 30-yard line.
8: One of these days, it's got to work, right? In the red zone, it's got to work. Cephas one-on-one with Moxie. And airs it out, and, you know, probably could have been a better thrown ball from Cody Fajardo as well.
4: Cephas, Mack, Luther all go to the left side of the line. Kayon Julie Grant to the right side. O'Leary Orange tight to the line. Rankin in the backfield as well. Fajardo picks it up, throws across the 15, close to the 10-yard line. It is complete on the play as it goes to Austin Mack. First down for the Elks, and guess where they are again? Inside the Condon Motorsports red zone. 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
8: Well, the Elks are here, which is the red zone. They need to get in there, which is the big rectangle.
4: I see what you did there. From the 13-yard line, 1st and 10 for the Elk. 1-for-3 in the red zone tonight. Can they convert here? Cody takes the snap, turns, gives it to Rankin. He dances. He's inside the 10, inside the 5, gets to the 3. Can he push his way to the end zone? The heavies are there. They keep pushing. Cephas comes in to push. I don't think they got there, though. It'll be probably at the 1-yard line for
8: first
4: the
8: down.
4: Elks.
8: First down, though. That's a fresh set of downs. You got 3 cracks at the 1 now. How do you like that? I mean, the offensive line block and the receivers go, hey, let's get in there too and get our nose dirty.
4: Cole Snyder comes into the game now. Like you said, he'll have 3 cracks at it.
8: Oh, great blocking. Yeah, Jordan Murray's having a day. David Beard's having a day. This has been excellent inside run blocking by this Elks offensive line. Can they finish now?
4: The Elks are having a day, too. They're up 10-0, looking for 17 now as Cole Snyder goes under center. 1st and goal from the 1-yard line. He will take it. He will dive forward. So far, no signal down at the far end.

0: Cole Snyder. He'll carry this one. He'll dive in. No signal yet. Still no signal. How can it be this hard to get a yard? Well, looks like it's going to be second down again.
1: Yep.
0: Even though Zach Mathis has signaled touchdown.
1: I wish you were in
0: I respect his opinion, but yeah. It doesn't count here.
1: No.
0: So it's going to be second and goal. Snyder comes over briefly to talk with Mark Killam. Killam's got his hands out now, like saying, come on.
1: Like he's in to me.
0: Yeah.
1: I don't understand this. He's in. Mark Killam and Steven Sorrell.
0: Oh, he's in.
1: So I would imagine the command center is looking at this, or whatever you call it now, the replay center. That's ridiculous. That's in. That's a touchdown.
0: Jordan Murray just takes his helmet off now and walks
2: play,
0: around. Looks
2: like this the one. Previous play is on automatic review by the replay center.
1: You see...
0: review to correct our mistakes on the field.
1: You see Cole Snyder's body halfway through before he's even stopped.
0: Pretty hard to miss that. We're seeing it on an angle on the television, but it certainly looks in.
1: Make it harder than it needs to be sometimes.
0: Again, this is, it's going to be our second anticlimactic touchdown of the game.
1: We're sorry.
0: For the Elks, but of course they'll take it. Killam talking with some of the officiating staff now. I think
1: they know it's a touchdown.
2: Upon review by the replay center, it was a touchdown.
0: Yeah, it sure was. All right. Antler up, Edmonton. Touchdown, Elks. that'll make it 16-0. Snyder with the touchdown for the Elks. A one-yard plunge.
1: Oh, boy.
0: I'll tell you this. Snyder's second year now doing short yardage. He's getting the job done, but just by the skin of his teeth most of the time.
1: He is, yep. He was in. He was in that time.
0: Yeah, for sure.
1: A good push.
0: Convert is good, and
1: can
0: the
1: you believe
0: Elks
1: it?
0: Are in control of this game in Winnipeg, up 17-0, 6:25 to go in the first half. Things are going extremely well for the Edmonton Elks in this game. Let's take a break. We'll be back with more. This is your Alberta Ford Dealers, Edmonton Elks football on 880 Chet.
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0: Go ahead, Dave.
1: Thank you. Five plays, 30 yards, 3 minutes and 10 seconds off the clock. Highlighted Austin Mack, 17-yard reception down to the 13. Justin Rankin, 12-yard run to the 1. Cole Snyder's first touchdown of the season makes it 17-0.

0: nothing for the Elks. The scoring drive is brought to you by Riverside Honda and Skidoo. It's your dream ride at Riverside. Marley!
1: Trey Vavil's going to take it at the 20 on the kickoff. He'll get outside the numbers to the 30 and taken down just across the 35-yard line.
0: Flag.
1: And a flag way back. Could that be offside?
0: I think that's what it is.
1: Andre Pruitt's going to fill us in, I think. Or is he?
0: Well, he's saying kick again.
1: Here we go.
2: Offside on the kickoff, Edmonton. 5-yard penalty. We're going to re-kick.
1: All right. So we'll did we take a break now or not? The guy with the break flag went out in the field.
0: All right, let's stick.
1: Now he's tucked the flag in the back of his pants. Yeah, now he's pulling it out, and he's going to wave it at us.
0: All right, fine.
1: That means I'm going to say this. 17-0, the Elks lead the Blue Bombers from Winnipeg. This is your Alberta Ford Dealers, Edmonton Elks football on 880 Chet.
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1: So after the penalty call on the kickoff, the ball's back to the 25. Kicking off now, and there it is by Vincent Blanchard, and it is going to go to Trey Battle at the 10, across the 20 on the far side, across the 30 to the 35, and close to the 40, taken down 5 yards further ahead than he was on the last one, which was kicked 5 yards further up. So everything evens out here as the Blue Bombers offense comes back out onto the field, and they have been dominated by the Elks defense so far.
0: I mean, they've turned the ball over twice. They've moved the ball relatively well. I mean, their time of possession said, well, now the Elks have taken over, but that first quarter, they had it for almost 10 minutes or 9.5 minutes. Turnovers are killing them.
1: The Elks plus one in turnovers today, plus six to lead the league so far in the season. There's a handoff by Brady Oliveira. He'll get a first down up to center field. Now, around 15 yards or so. They'll put it down just shy of center field. First down for the Blue Bombers. Just under 6 minutes to play in the first half here in Winnipeg. Cole Snyder with a one-yard run. Justin Rankin with a five-yard run. Vincent Blanchard with a 15-yard field goal. All adds up to a 17-0 lead for the Elks over the Blue Bombers. Snap goes to Kolaris. He'll turn, hand it off to Brady Oliveira, and he pushes his way ahead. He should get a first down on that one to the 45-yard line. If your offense is struggling, give it to Brady Oliveira. It's kind of been the go-to play for the Bombers for the last 5 years.
0: Oh, it sure has. It has worked out extremely well. And this offensive line, you know, the faces change. You have some familiar faces, but they just get the job done up front. Excellent coaching.
1: Pokey Wilson looks like he's out of the game, too, the receiver for the Bombers. They're down a weapon, so they just keep giving it to Brady Oliveira. And he'll push that one ahead for a handful. It's going to be second down and around 5 yards for the Blue Bombers to the 41-yard line of the Elks. The lead 17-0. 4:28 to go in the first half of play here in Winnipeg. Beautiful night. No rain. It is a little cloudy, but no rain is coming. And for the first time this season, the Elks are dry. They're not coming up dry because they got 17 points so far. They lead 17-0. Here's Kolaris. Oh, he gets that one away just as he's getting hit, though, and he's unable to complete that one. It was, I believe,
0: Kenny Logan,
1: Jr.
0: Did a nice job, too, of staying clean.
1: That's about the third time, including the sack on the first play of the game, that the Elks have made contact. They've been very physical with Zach Kolaris.
0: Kenny Logan very close, though. Did a good job of staying out of the grill of Kolaris and not making contact. So here's another long field goal attempt for Sergio Castillo, trying to get some life into his team.
1: He missed
0: 50 yards.
1: He missed from 48, so they're going to make it tougher now from 50. There's the pin from between the hash marks. End over end kick is up. No. He's missed it again. And here comes Leak again, out across the 5, across the 10, tripped up, and he goes down and around the 15-yard line. And Sergio Castillo not helping out his team much today. 0-for-2 now on long field goal attempts.
0: Javon Leak is not happy with himself, and he's... I can kind of... I would harbor a guess. This is what he's saying to his return unit, or he's saying, I didn't trust the blocks enough. Okay, I was trying to do my own thing. I didn't trust the blocks. That's on me. But the Elks have been living in... deep in their own territory, and they've been able to climb out of it.
1: They've gone from deep in their own territory to deep in Winnipeg territory a couple of times already tonight. We'll see what they can do here from their own 15-yard line. Giardo gives it to Rankin. Rankin across the 20 to about the 22-yard line, so give him 7 or 8 on the play. Second and short coming up for the Elks. We've hit the 3-minute warning in Winnipeg. All Elks so far, 17-0 as we near the end of the first half of play. The Elks lead the Blue Bombers. This is your Alberta Ford dealers, Edmonton Elks football on 880 Chet.
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1: Second and 3 for the Elks from their own 22-yard line. Dave, let me throw some names at you from the past. Archie Whitlock, John White, Kevin Brown. Remember all them?
0: I do.
1: And you do. Justin Rankin has moved past all of them with his 91 yards tonight. He is now in... basically, not even 2 seasons of play. He is now 20th all-time in Elks rushing. He's into the top 20.
0: Unbelievable.
1: He's closing in on 400 yards for this season, and we're only not even 2.5 games done. It's just incredible. 91 yards tonight so far for Justin Rankin, and a touchdown.
0: You compare him to Oliveira, who has 7 carries, 43 yards. I would say that's a good half of football so far. This gets overshadowed.
1: That's a good half. Justin Rankin's already had a good game.
0: Yeah.
1: 91 yards. He stands to the left of Fajardo, who's going to throw quick release and a catch across the 30. That'll be a first down for the Elks. Keon Julian Grant hauls in another one.
0: Well, I like how quick this offense is working. This is on second and three. Cody Fajardo, he's just going to take the ball, not even drop, just turn and fire. And Keon Julian Grant has his third catch of the game. He is now the game's leading receiver with 57 yards on three catches.
1: He goes out wide to the left side now on this play. Four receivers on the left side. Rankin's going to get the ball. He'll try to go to the right side. Nope, he's going back to the left side. Nope, he's going up the middle. Evades a couple of tackles. And, man, he got something out of nothing there as he takes it from the 31 to the 35. He should have been down behind the line of scrimmage.
0: It's only 4 yards, but, boy, that 4 yards was spectacular. Again,
1: he went left,
0: he's caught.
1: He went right, he went back to the left, he went back to the right.
0: I mean, that was a good surge. That was excellent job up front by that Bomber defensive line, and Justin Rankin just keeps fighting for yards.
1: Took three blue shirts to take him down eventually. Second and five after a 5-yard pickup. Cody drops. He'll scramble to the left side now, looking downfield. Has to throw across his body. He does. That's complete on the far side. And it's Josh Cephas who's having the best game of his career in his third game tonight. And he's going to move the chains, I believe. That'll be enough for a first down. 2:04 to go now.
0: How about the half Cody Fajardo is having, too? 12 of 14 for 164 yards.
1: He'll like the 12 of 14. When I talked to him this week, he said, you know, my percentage isn't where it usually is and where I like it to be, but he's getting it up tonight, that's for sure. 12 of 14, as you say, David. Dropping back again. What will happen on 15? It's now 13 of 15 to Rankin, his first catch of the night. He'll dance across the 45 to the 46 and just gets back to the original line of scrimmage. So a play that looked good but didn't get any yardage. It's going to be second down for the Elks.
0: Well, nice job by the Bombers defensively to rally up. And I mean, Justin Rankin in open space on a one-on-one is a frightening thing. And he beat Kelly initially, but then he got supported behind him and Kelly made the tackle.
1: Cephas and Brendan O'Leary Orange are split wide. There's the motion. Picardo's going to throw. He's looking for O'Leary Orange. Almost intercepted. Coming in from to try and jump the route on the play was the defensive back, and unable to hang on to it was Major Williams. That'll force a third down and a punting situation.
0: Cody Fajardo was very fortunate because that ball took forever to get to Austin Mack, and Major Williams almost had an interception. And for the first time today, we see Jake Julian in the football game.
1: Comes into the game with a 48.8-yard punting average. He stands at his 31 to kick this one away. Lays into it. Babel has to come up and get it, and he will let it bounce. It's free. It's bouncing around. Looks like Babel recovered it, but man, getting downfield and making him pay was D.K. Bonham with a special teams tackle. Another special teams tackle for D.K. Bonham, his third of the season, which will put him in the lead among Elks players.
0: And this is where, you know, the only thing that Trey Babel has trouble with is sometimes that ball will get loose.
1: 1:25 to go in the first half. First and 10 from their own 30-yard line for the Winnipeg Blue Bombers, who trail the Elks 17-0 in Winnipeg. A quiet crowd in Winnipeg. Their 16th straight sellout. They lost their home opener to Hamilton a couple of weeks ago. There's a carry up the middle for 5 yards for Brady Oliveira. It's going to be second and five coming up now for the Bombers.
0: I mean, there was booing in the stadium. I can't remember the last time we were here when the home side booed their own team.
1: Really had a reason to boo this team at home.
0: No, they haven't.
1: A lot of years.
0: So dominant.
1: They've been a dominant team in the CFL. 16-3 against the Elks in their last 19 meetings. Elks have lost seven straight games in Winnipeg, but they won the last meeting between these two teams last year.
9: Oh, another ball that should have been picked off.
1: This one was to Colby Williams, who hasn't had an interception since he was a Stampeder back in 2024. Nobody around him, right in his hands. He's holding his hands up now, looking at him and saying, "You have disappointed me."
0: Oh, we got
2: defensive pass interference against Edmonton. It's going to be a 10-yard penalty. Automatic first down.
1: I think they didn't catch who did it. They just know somebody did something.
0: Yeah, I think that might have been Colby Williams because the receiver fell when he went for the football in the interception. And do we have a challenge here? No, we don't have a challenge. I think it's pretty obvious. There was contact there from Colby Williams.
1: Under a minute to play in the first half. First and 10 now for the Bombers. They put the ball down on the 48-yard line on the Winnipeg side of the 55. Andre Pru's got his hand up to his ear, so he's listening to the command center right now. And then they just moved the ball a yard ahead. So to the 49-yard line, first and 10 for the Bombers. Play is whistled in as Kolaris drops back. He's in some trouble. He throws.
0: Oliveira slipped.
1: That'll be incomplete.
0: And again, there's enough pressure on Zach Valeros where he's got to throw that ball quicker than he wants to.
1: The Elks have a sack tonight, but they've gotten lots of pressure. They've caused some issues for Zach Kolaris. He's been hit a few times. He's had to deliver the ball a few times quicker than he wants to. Now it's second down and 10 from the Winnipeg 49-yard line. Three receivers to the left, two to the right for the Bombers. Oliveira releases from the backfield. There's a throw. That's complete. Across the 55 to about the 53-yard line on the play.
0: That's a tough catch for Tommy Neal.
1: Tommy Neal makes the reception. Coming off a 100-yard game against the Tiger Cats, 111 yards 2 weeks ago. First 100-yard game of his career for the McMaster drive.
0: Oh, did they get this? It's third and one.
1: Down, they pushed ahead. And
0: yeah, they got it. Just caught it.
1: First down, Bombers. 40 seconds to go now in the first half. 17-0, the Elks lead.
0: Speaking of 17, that's the number of first downs the Elks have in this half. 9 for the Bombers.
1: Elks have had two really long drives in this game, including a 100-yard drive for a touchdown. Here's Kolaris dropping back on first down. He's in trouble. He throws the ball as he goes down. I don't know if his knee was down before he threw it or not. We'll see.
0: Incomplete.
1: Andre Pru is kind of pointing to where he was down. I don't know if they're going to call it a sack and move him back or not. Either way, it's going to be either second and 10 or second.
2: Incomplete pass. Incomplete pass.
1: Okay, second and 10 is going to be the call.
0: I don't know. His knee was down. And it happened fast. But in real time, I would say that knee was down. I think that's a sack.
1: Yeah, Tamari Fox, he got up pointing down like he got him, but they don't give it to him. And it's first, second and 10 as Kolaris drops back. He will throw. Let's complete to Gavin Cobb, and he is wrestled out of bounds. The former Elk wrestled out of bounds by the former Blue Bomber, Tyrell Ford. That'll be good for a first down, though, for the Bombers. Takes them at least into field goal position. Well, depending on how Sergio Castillo recovers from an 0-for-2 start in this game. They're at the 39-yard line.
0: One of the few times Zach Kolaris had time, he actually had time to step up in the pocket before firing that ball to Gavin Cobb.
1: Just his third reception of the season. Cobb now, former Elk draft pick, goes out wide to the right side. Three receivers clustered to the left of the line as Kolaris drops back. He will throw. That's complete to Tim White, and he is angled out of bounds by Cordell Jackson at the 28-yard line. That should be good for a first down for Winnipeg with 19 seconds left on the clock now. Will they have to measure this?
0: I
1: think they're just going to call it second down.
0: Okay. Second and smidge.
1: Yes, indeed. Maybe half a smidge, actually. Kolaris in the shotgun. Not wasting any time on a short yardage play. He's going to run himself up to the middle. He slides back to the 25 as he had Noah Taylor, I believe that was, bearing down on him. Check that, Brock Mogensen.
0: So I think defensively, this is an important series right now. You do not want to surrender a touchdown and give the Bombers any sort of good feeling going into the half.
1: First down for Kolaris on that run. He takes the snap. Drops back, throws, going to the end zone. Got a man open. And it is a touchdown for Tim White. And the Bombers get it going late in the first half. 4 seconds left, and Tim White scores a touchdown. And the Bombers are back into it.
0: Well, on that drive, Zach Kolaris, in the last part, the last, let's say, three plays, he finally got protection. He finally got time to push the ball downfield. And that time, just three-step drop, and he's just going to run past Tim White, the Sam linebacker, Kenny Logan Jr., who knew he was probably a little too shallow with his depth.
1: Convert is good. I know he kicked it from the 33-yard line, so 8 yards back from the line of scrimmage. But it's good. Makes it 17-7 after the Tim White touchdown. And we've got 4 seconds on the clock as we are near the end of the first half of play. 17-7 in Elks lead. Kind of puts a little blemish on the first half, but on the road against a good team, they'll take 17-7 heading to the dressing room. I don't think there's any doubt about that.
0: You just don't want to give a team life. And I think if you're the Montreal Alouettes last week, you did a lot of good things in that first half against the Elks. But you gave up a late touchdown.
1: And the Elks did what the Bombers just did, scored a touchdown in their last series in the first half.
0: So there's 4 seconds. Unless Javon Leake has a kickoff return for a touchdown.
1: The key is the Elks get the football to start the second half.
0: That's true.
1: Right? Last week, they scored a touchdown and also got the ball to start the second half. And were able to score another touchdown to really change the game. This time, they give up the late TD, but they'll have the ball to start first off now. I don't know if they'll be able to do anything with it with 4 seconds to go. And then start the second half as well. Justin Rankin and Cole Snyder have the touchdowns for the Elks. Tim White for the Blue Bombers. It's 17-7 Edmonton leads. Elks certainly had their opportunity for more. They've been in close and not able to score in the red zone. Here's the kickoff. A low one that's going to bounce and roll and skitter and jump. And it's picked up at the 15-yard line across the 30 to about the 32-yard line. And it was Isaiah Knight, the returner, and that kills the clock and brings the first half to an end. All in all, despite the late touchdown by Winnipeg, a really good first half for the Elks, both defensively and somewhat offensively.
0: Solid half for sure, and you look at the deep starts the Elks had. They had a drive that started on their 10. They scored. They had a drive started on their 5. They didn't score, but then they get the football right back, right, and they score off of that turnover. So they got the ball in the end zone a couple times. They had to settle for a field goal once. So, but you know what they're doing, and then again, we got 30 minutes left, but let's remind the situation here. The Elks are on a short week. They played on Saturday. The Bombers had a bye week, and for the Elks to dominate most of this half, and some of the Bombers haven't made plays, they have, they just haven't finished, and they've been not very good at protecting the football. The Elks, I think, should be pretty pleased by this. Now they're going to get the ball first in the second half, and I think that's going to be very important to see how they come out of the gates in half number two.
1: All right, we're at the half. The Elks have a 17-7 lead over the Winnipeg Blue Bombers as we go to halftime. We'll hear from Blake Dermott coming up with Dave Campbell at halftime. Elks in front by 10. 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
15: At the half, I'm Thomas Dias. Mounties say 32-year-old Joseph Kidd of Grand Prairie is facing numerous sex-related charges in connection with four separate incidents involving young girls from three different provinces. He had been arrested after each of the first three alleged incidents, but then released on bail every time, and is now back behind bars, at least for now, after the fourth arrest. The city of Edmonton says more than 880 subsidized townhomes and apartments have been renovated and refreshed over the past 3 years, with the federal government contributing $12.8 million and the city investing $10.5 million as part of an agreement to repair social housing on city-owned land. Mayor Andrew Knack says the goal now is to keep the progress going when it comes to growing the housing stock the city needs. After inspection, the city is closing the east sidewalk along the high-level bridge until further notice. Heavy rain has caused slope instability at the south side of the bridge, making it unsafe to use the east sidewalk for pedestrians and cyclists. The west sidewalk continues to be fine. The Alberta Medical Association and the province have agreed on a final year of a funding deal for physicians. The province has announced an extra $172.3 million, which the AMA says will raise payments to doctors by 3%. The province says there are currently 13,848 doctors in Alberta, which is a record high. And Oilers star forward Leon Draisaitl says he, Connor McDavid, and Zach Hyman grilled Mike Babcock about the team and their individual play in their meetings with him before his hiring. In an interview today with Oilers Now host Bob Stauffer, Draisaitl said the controversial coach nailed the meeting and he wants Babcock to be hard on him.
16: We want to be coached. I want to get better. I need to get better. And there's a lot of things in my game that I didn't like last season.
15: 880 Ched weather down to 17 degrees overnight with a high of 24 tomorrow, followed by another weekend of rain. I'm Thomas Dias. News on demand at 880ched.com.
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1: Luther back into the game now. He's lined up to the right side along with Austin Mack. Motion starts. Giardo's going to flip it to Rankin inside the 10, inside the 5. He squirms his way into the end zone. The officials put their arms up yet?
17: They have not.
1: They have not. Looked like he kind of leaned into the end zone.
17: Yep, there it is.
1: There it is. Kind of seems anticlimactic now, but hand her up, Edmonton. Touchdown, Elks. Justin Rankin's fourth touchdown of the season, and the Elks take a 6-0 lead on a 5-yard scramble.
17: Very important touchdown, though, for Justin Rankin. His fourth, he has 11 carries, 95 yards, and a touchdown. Another monster game. The Elks have the Bombers running on home field, even though they did score at the end of the half. The Elks lead 17-7 as we bring in our Inside the Game analyst, Blake Dermott. Blake, I don't remember the last time the Elks had the Bombers running for their lives out there. Although, you know, the Bombers, they move the football. They've made mistakes, haven't been able to play clean, but the Elks seem to be dictating this game and seem to be the better team through 30 minutes.
18: Well, let's put things in perspective. Castillo has missed two field goals.
17: Yep.
18: Okay, so that brings it closer. You know, they fumbled the ball in a scoring situation. So, yeah, they've done more to hurt themselves, I think, than the Elks. And I don't want to take anything away from the Elks. The Elks have played well. They've done really well. They've created some turnovers. A real smart play. play by Mogensen, pitching it off to Ford. But Ford, you know, when they get down to the 1 yard line and they got to kick a field goal, or they try for a field goal, is that the one that they got stopped on? Yeah,
17: that's right.
18: They got nothing out of that. So that's the other thing that bothers me a little bit, is that they're in situations where they're kicking a lot of field goals. Coming into this game, I think they scored six touchdowns and they had seven field goals. And now they're in a situation where they've got more field goals and touchdowns again. And I think that's one of those things that they've really got to, they've got to try to figure out a way to have a play to get him in the end zone down there. And handing the ball off to Justin Rankin straight ahead doesn't seem to work. Look at the second touchdown they got was on this little short toss that they ran. Get the whole defense running in one direction, then he cuts it back up and up inside. I love that play. But frankly, if I'm going to go straight ahead, if I'm on the 5 yard line, I'd rather go straight ahead to quarterback sneaks, because they're getting two plus yards on quarterback sneaks, it seems like, every time they do it. So spread the team out, spread them out. Don't go double tight, spread them out. Go five offensive linemen and QB sneak. They probably get 3 yards every time they did it. They'd be in from the 5 yard line. But having said all of that,
17: yeah,
18: 80 plus percentage for Cody Fajardo. He's putting the ball where he needs to put it. Justin Rankin, 95 yards rushing, and guys are making catches. I just think that they're playing better than they thought they were going to play, coming off of a short week, and it looks really good. But you made this comment. It reminds me of the Montreal game where the Elks scored late in the first half. They have to come out and continue this sort of control of the offense in the first, because the Elks will get the ball first. The first drive, they got to be able to get something. They don't have to score, but they have to move and eat up time on the clock.
17: And you mentioned Cody Fajardo, and what a half of football statistically. 13 of 16 for 164 yards passing. Offensively, in total, it's 262 yards of offense, 98 yards rushing, so very close to another 100-yard game for Justin Rankin. Again, 17 first downs for the Elks, 16 minutes and 11 seconds time of possession. Keon Julian Grant has come to life in this game. Three catches, 57 yards. Austin Mack, three catches for 46 yards. Cephas also pretty decent half, three catches for 26 yards. 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Okay, the defense before that last touchdown, and that drive, half of that drive, or the first half of that drive, wasn't going very well for Zach Caleros. But overall, defensively, what do you see as far as, when we talked about it, you and Morley talked about it in the pregame show about the fact that they can't get, they get pressure but not sacks, but that pressure seems to be pretty evident that Zach Caleros is a bit uncomfortable tonight.
18: Oh, I love that the very first play, the Blanco comes off the edge, and that's what I said. Maybe they need to bring... It comes right out of his Will linebacker spot. It comes around the edge and gets a sack. Very first play. And go, were those guys listening to our pregame? But no, you're right. They're getting all kinds of pressure, and which is good. And they're chasing him around. And Kolaris got hammered. The Sam linebacker. Sorry, Logan came off
17: Logan,
18: the edge and hit him on that one pass. And yeah, they're laying the helmet on him a lot, and that's what they need to do to Zach Caleros, because he will throw up the ball up for picks, and he's not as fast. He's still very mobile, but he's not as fast as he used to be. And I love what the defense has been able to, how they've been able to dictate what Winnipeg's been able to do.
17: Olivares had a good half, I think. 48 yards rushing on eight carries. That's a good half. So far, he hasn't hurt the Elks yet, and they haven't. His production hasn't helped the Bombers as of yet.
18: Well, the other thing to keep in mind too, and this is what Brady Olivares is famous for. He goes in spurts, and the spurts are usually at the end of a half, at the end of a game. And the end of a game, if they're in the lead, they can utilize him for some reason. The offensive line got, I think he got 48 yards rushing. I want to say he had at least 20 of them in that last drive.
17: Yeah.
18: So again, like for the first all but 1 minute of that first half, half, Oliveira had 30 yards, maybe had even less than that. So the Elks had done a decent job of holding him that way, into that sort of a limited amount of yardage. But part of that was because they had got a lead, it sort of put Kolaris in a situation where he's got to throw the ball more. So if you keep the lead, Oliveira won't have the ball much. So if the Elks can get out and get another touchdown, you won't see them handing the ball off to Oliveira that much.
17: So let's talk about that last touchdown drive for the Bombers, their only touchdown drive of the game. We referenced Montreal last week, where maybe the Alouettes, they opened up that door of belief for the Elks that they could come back in the game, and there was, you know, obviously that's what happened, even though it was a back and forth second half and overtime. But sometimes I wonder about this defense, as good as they are, that sometimes they show a little bit lack of maturity, or am I being a little bit too harsh here?
18: Well, I think first of all, the touchdown pass was a mistake. Somebody made a mistake. You're not going to have a guy flying that wide open. But here's the thing. Sometimes, you know, that I think coaches put the defenses into difficult positions sometimes, just because it's at the end of a half. You're saying, okay, let's make them throw everything underneath us. We're going to play cover four. We're going to drop guys off. We're not going to send the rush. We're going to make sure that they have to earn it all the way down the field. And when you're not used to playing that kind of a defense, and you only play it for the last minute of a half or the last minute of a fourth quarter, guys get, they give too much cushion. They give too much of a break, and the receivers become open because you're not rushing. So you even mentioned, Kolaris was able to step up into the pocket that he hadn't been able to do that for a while. But he was able. There was enough time for his offensive line because they're not sending the extra guys. They're not running a ton of twists because you don't want to run twists and lose contain. You want to just kind of contain them and make them have to throw the ball. But he was able to step up and find a receiver. And I think it was Cobb on the sidelines he threw the ball to. So sometimes coordinators will put their defenses into difficult situations by doing that. And if you don't run cover four enough, if you don't practice it enough, which I'm sure these guys do, sometimes large mistakes are made.
17: Yeah. And one more on the airing our grievances portion of the halftime show. Two great returns from Javon Leak. One off a missed field goal in the first kickoff of the game, or punt of the game. Oh, my gosh, two penalties, and they start at the 10, which they scored on, and the 5, which they almost scored on. But, man, you just can't do that.
18: Well, it's we seem to be harping on this thing a lot this year. I think they have 5 penalties in that first half, which is not horrible, or 5 or 6 penalties. I can't remember what the number was, but that's still, 11 penalties if they get the same amount in the second half. And and there's Winnipeg with 11 penalties on the season. So this team has hurt themselves a lot in the games and the games that they've played. If they don't get a hold of this thing, it's going to cost them a game, and it's already cost them big returns and opportunities to score. And in the first couple of games, the same thing. I remember the first game was 16 penalties, I think it was, and that's 3 or 4 scoring opportunities. They were lucky to win the first game, but that's got something that's got to be corrected.
17: So the Elks will get the ball first in this third quarter, and what's the keys, you think, in the adjustments that have to be made on offense to try and get more points and get more balls in that end zone?
18: Well, I think, again, if we're going to... The way the Elks are running the ball inside the 10-yard line, the predictability by always going with double tights. When you go with double tights, they just cram everybody in there. That's limited by... it limits the amount of gaps you got to have. I want to see them, if they get into those kinds of scoring positions again inside the 10, the red zone, stay in your regular offense. Stay with 5 offensive linemen and spread everybody out. Takes guys out of the mix. They're going to go man inside the 20-yard line. Then you know they're going to go man. But spread them out so there's less bodies for Rankin to have to dodge. They got to get the ball. They got to get a drive in this first series. As I said, I don't think it's incumbent on them to score. If they could score, fantastic. But if they just need to get a drive to be able to kick Winnipeg into a situation where they got to go the long field. And they just got to, the adjustment that Winnipeg's going to make, obviously they're going to try to figure out how to take away the run, because 95 yards in one half by Rankin is going to be pretty tough for them to swallow.
19: follow.
0: No question. Okay, Blake, we'll talk to you on the Points After Show following the game. Thanks.
18: All right, thanks, Dave.
0: Our Inside the Game analyst, Blake Dermott. Quick numbers here for the Bombers. Zach Caleros, 10 of 15, 157 yards, one touchdown pass. Brady Oliveira, 8 carries for 48 yards. And leading receiver is Daniels, actually, with two catches, 51 yards. But he lost one on a fumble. Dembski's having a nice bounce-back game, too. 3 catches for 42 yards. He's caught all 3 targets. Defensively, Joe DeBlanco, Chaylen Garnes, Brock Mogensen lead the way in defensive tackles with 3. DeBlanco has a quarterback sack in the game. Your leader in special teams tackles is DK Bottom, or the Predator, as he is called. So the Elks up 17-7, rather, here at Princess Auto Stadium in Winnipeg, looking to go to 3-0 for the first time since the 2017 season. Third quarter action is coming up with Morley and yours truly here on Elks Radio, 880 Chet.
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1: Morley Scott along with Dave Campbell back at Princess Auto Stadium in Winnipeg, where it's pretty much been all Elks. Through the first half play, they lead 17-7, built a 17-0 lead. The Bombers scored their touchdown with 7 seconds to go, so we'll see if that momentum can carry over for them. But the Elks will get the football first to start the second half of play. And, Dave, probably a pretty important offensive series coming up for the Elks.
0: Yeah, no question. You don't want a 2-and-out. Even if you don't score, if you can move the football, win field position, you get points. Oh my goodness, what a start that is. But yeah, you want to start, you want to get some tempo and rhythm going, and keep Zach Caleros on the sidelines, who looks like he might be heating up a little bit. But it's been a while since we can say the Elks have been the better team in this stadium.
1: Been a long time, for sure, yeah. They are now defending the end zone to our right. Javon Leak and Isaiah Knight back to return the opening kickoff to start this second half. Sergio Castillo has the ball on a tee. And play is whistled in, and we are ready to go here for half number two. And the Elks lead. The second half is afoot. And it's going to go to Isaiah Knight. Oh, it gets by him into the end zone. And he will have to go back and pick it up. And he will grab it and take a knee. That is a point, right? They give up a point to make it 17-8. But I guess the good news is they'll bring the ball out to the 40-yard line now. With a single on the kickoff from Castillo, and Edmonton will go first. first and 10 from the 40-yard line. 40 Fajardo, 164 yards passing in the first half. And with that, he moves into 31st place of all time in CFL passing. He'll put the ball. It'll go to Rankin on the right side. He'll get back to the line of scrimmage. He'll get five more. He'll get 10 more. He's across the 50 to about the 51, an 11-yard pickup for Justin Rankin. And the Elks will move the chains on their first play from scrimmage. That'll up Rankin to 106 yards on the first play of the second half. He's got his third straight 100-yard game. Already over 500 yards from scrimmage this season. Here's Fajardo. He'll throw, and it's up across the 55 to about the 54. Austin Mack, yep, with the reception.
0: Lost his footing on that receiver screen to the near or to the far sideline.
1: Yeah, he turned, his body went forward, and his feet went backwards as he slipped on the turf.
0: Still got 5 yards, though.
1: Second and five. Ball's on center field. Far right hash marks. David Beard does some pointing, and he bends over, and he'll deliver the ball to Cody Fajardo, who's got Rankin to his left. Rankin escapes from the back. As Fajardo spins, he's going to get caught, and he'll get back to the line of scrimmage, maybe a yard or two on the play. And it's going to be third down for the Elks.
0: Oh, that's going to end the drive. The Elks do get the ball in midfield. And really one of the few time or first time that we saw the Bombers get home is Willie Jefferson. He just pushes the left tackle, Brandon Bordner, aside. It won't be a sack, though, but an important play by Willie Jefferson to end this drive.
1: A yard ahead on the rush for Fajardo, but the series does come to an end. There's the second punt of the game now from Julian, and it's brought up across the 15, across the 20 to about the 21-yard line. So the Bombers will start fairly deep in their own zone, just inside their own 20. Elks lead by a score of 17-8. We'll take a break. This is your Alberta Ford dealers, Edmonton Elks football on 880 Chet.
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1: Bombers will go first and 10 from their own 21-yard line. Zach Kolaris in control of things. This is his 175th career game, his 80th start for the Winnipeg Blue Bombers. Most surprising stat for him through two and a half games, Dave. He's only got one 30-yard pass plus this year. He's one for 29 tonight, so he's close, but he hasn't been getting the ball downfield so far this year. Two interceptions and three touchdowns coming into the game. He stands 5 yards back of Tui Eli, who is the emergency starter at center. Polaris will drop back. He'll have to dump it over the top, but it's complete across the 20. Oliveira will take it to the 25-yard line. It'll be a gain of about 5. The Elks D-line did a good job of pushing Kolaros back before he got rid of that one.
0: That's only a 3-yard gain, and Joe DeBlanco with a nice finish. But, again, pressure on Kolaros gets him out on the half roll. But a good rally up by Joe DeBlanco to limit the gain from Brady Oliveira.
1: Team leading fourth tackle of the game for DeBlanco. He's also got a sack. And it is now 2nd and 7. Polaris, pressure's coming. Steps up into the pocket. He's going deep downfield looking for White. Dembski. He cannot get under it.
0: No flag.
1: Covered by Chaylen Garnes on the play. And that'll be it. Bombers will kick it away now. As Kolaros trots off the field.
0: Only the 2nd 2-and-out of the game for the Bombers.
1: Elks, I don't think they forced any last week Montreal, so that's a number that's got to improve. Javon Leach stands at his 40 to wait for the punt. He'll take it right on the 40. Gets outside the numbers to the 45. Cuts back inside to the 50. He's going to the far side now. Gets around the corner. He'll get to the Winnipeg 50 and goes down around the 48-yard line. So
0: excellent return.
1: The Elks will be in positive territory as the offense comes out to go to work.
0: That's a long, long route for Javon Leak, but that's a nice return.
1: Lots of east-west, but he eventually got it going north-south, and pretty good return for him, and I guess the best part, no penalties to wipe anything out. So the Elks will go 1st and 10 from the Winnipeg 49-yard line. They lead 17-8. We're in the third quarter at Princess Auto Stadium in Winnipeg. More on this chat along with Dave Campbell. Blake Dermott will join us post-game tonight with his thoughts on the game. There's Rankin with the football. He's dancing, but the Bombers fill up his dance card pretty quickly, and he'll get stopped right around the 51, the 49, the original line of scrimmage. Didn't end up going down on the play. The Bombers just surrounded him and stopped him in his tracks.
0: Be a tackle for a loss.
1: I think they give him a yard. End up giving him a yard on the
0: play. Oh, they do.
1: So
0: okay.
1: It's gonna be 2nd and 9 coming up. Austin Max going out wide to the left side. It's going to be Josh Cephas wide to the right. Kayon Julian Grant, Brendan O'Leary Orange, and P.J. Luther all in motion in the middle. There's the snap. DeJarda with a deep drop. He's going to throw. That's complete to Rankin, but he is quickly corralled and taken down. He might lose some yardage on that one. And it's going to be 3rd down coming up for the Elks, and they'll have to punt it away.
0: Well, there's a 2-and-out for the Elks. So good response by the Bombers defensively. And it'll be Jake Julian out again to punt this away. So right now the Elks, they're winning field position so far in this quarter.
1: Second year man, rookie of the year in the CFL last year, Trey Babel stands inside his 5-yard line. Now at the 1-yard line to wait for the punt from Jake Julian. He sends it to the far corner. It's going to bounce at the 5, and are they going to rule that into the end zone or not? I think they are, just into the end zone, and that's going to take it out to the 40. So he's looking for his first kick, Julian is, inside the 10-yard line. Almost had it there, but he didn't get the bounce he wanted. So 17-8, Elks lead. It's Bombers football when we come back. 9 minutes and 38 seconds to go in the third quarter. This is your Alberta Ford Dealers Edmonton Elks football on 880 Chet.
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1: Morley and Dave back in Winnipeg along with the Elks and the Blue Bombers. Edmonton leads 17-8. It's Winnipeg football. They'll go first and 10 from their own 40-yard line after the punt from Jake Julian just got into the end zone. No single on the play, of course, and the ball's out to the 40-yard line for the start of this series for the Blue Bombers. Brady Oliveira stands to the right side of Zach Collaros. He'll have extra men on the line. Couple of receivers to the right side. One to the left. Ball's going to Oliveira. He'll go to the left side.

0: Thomas, Polaris, pulls it away from the running back. He's in trouble. Down he goes. That's another sack for the Elks. Did the ball come free?
1: I think it did, yes.
0: Elks football. The defense has stolen it again. Malik Carney is running away from the pile with the football, and the Elks offense is coming back onto the field. Another turnover in this game for the Elks.
1: Well, this time on second down, J.C. Sarrett says we're pressuring. He's going to bring up Sam linebacker Kenny Logan on one side. That's going to free up a lane on the other side for Noah Taylor, who comes free. Jared Brinkman eats up a block, and Malik Carney is going to recover that football.
0: And the Elks go first and 10 from the Winnipeg 36-yard line. Fajardo. He's throwing over the top. That's complete across the 25-yard line to maybe the 24 to Josh Cephas, who has been one of the busiest receivers for the Elks in this game. That'll be his fourth catch and fifth target.
2: Major fouls, roughing the passer, Winnipeg number 99. This will be a 15-yard penalty, a full 15, first down.
0: Oh, Lawson gets the bad penalty call at the end of that play, and once again, the Elks are inside the Winnipeg 10-yard line as they go to work in the Conlon Motorsports red zone. 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First and goal from the 9-yard line. Fajardo at the 14 will turn. He'll give it to Rankin. He'll go up the middle. He'll get to the 5. He fumbles the football, and the Bombers jump on it and get it back. Fajardo almost got there in time, but the Bombers will cover it up. And once again, the Elks struggle in the red zone. This time, it's a turnover. 17-8, Edmonton leads. 8 minutes to go in the third quarter. Let's take a break. 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So it's announced football on 880 Chet.
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0: Get the turnover. They've got the football. First and 10 inside their own 10. There's the ball thrown. It is dropped or fumbled. No, they're saying it is dropped. The Elks picked it up and took it to the end zone. But it is Kenny Logan with it. But that is whistled down. It's going to be second down for the Blue Bombers from the 10-yard line.
1: Do you sell margarine or canola oil on that football tonight? I don't know.
0: A couple steps with the ball, didn't have it really under control, though. He kind of had the ends of the football.
1: Mark Killam has the flag in his hand, I believe,
0: as he was running with it.
1: But yeah, there goes.
0: All right,
1: I think he's gonna win this.
0: I don't know. I don't think he had quite complete control of it, as Mark Killam does indeed throw the challenge flag. So they're gonna take a look at this back at the replay center, as Killam explains to the officials what he wants to challenge here. And obviously that it was a completed pass. And while they look at it, we are going to go to break. It is 17-8. The Elks lead the Winnipeg Blue Bombers. From Winnipeg, this is your Alberta Ford dealers, Edmonton Elks football on 880 Chet.
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2: Andre Brew's going to fill us in eventually here and what the decision is for the replay center. Was it a catch and a fumble, or was it an incompletion? We'll have to wait and see. They're obviously still mulling it over in Toronto. Elks with a 17-8 lead. It's either going to be second down and 10 for the Bombers or first down and goal for the Elks, I believe, from the 10-yard line. So we'll wait and see what the decision is. I don't know.
3: Well,
2: he had it and took two steps, but he was kind of playing hot potato with it a little bit.
4: Upon review, the ruling on the field stands, incomplete pass. Edmonton is charged a timeout, and they're out of challenge. Second down.
2: From the 10-yard line, the ruling goes against Mark Killam and the Elks. That is his first challenge of the season. So he's 0 for 1. Second and 10 from the 10 for the Bombers. Polaris drops all the way back to his goal line, just gets that one away, and it's going to skip go incomplete.
3: Pressure again. Noah Taylor's having himself an excellent, excellent evening. Tamari Fox back in the lineup, also from the inside, working in tandem with the edge player. And Jameson Sheehan's going to have to punt in his end zone. The defense, man, this has been their best performance of the season.
2: And they've had a pretty good first two games. In fact, some categories there, number one in the CFL. Those numbers are getting better tonight. Elks lead 17-8. Sheehan will kick from about his goal line as he steps into it. And Javon Leak will take it at his own 49. Across midfield to the Winnipeg 50. And he goes football pants over tea kettle to about the 47-yard line. And that's where the Elks offense will take over. 17-8 they lead. And Tony Fajardo and the offense coming back out onto the field. Fajardo 16 of 19, closing in on 200 yards at 194 right now. Rankin's got 106 yards rushing, and Kayon Julian Grant, 3 catches for 57 yards to lead the receivers group. First and 10 for the Elks from the 48-yard line of Winnipeg. Cody now scrambles to the right side, and he'll throw that one on the far side. Basically, threw it away. It was in the neighborhood of Josh Sebas, but he could not get to it. It's going to be second down now for the Elks.
3: Jefferson is starting to be a big problem for the Elks up front.
2: Jefferson's been a big problem for the Elks ever since he left in 2016. He called this a bounce-back game this week. It's his 181st game. What a career he has had. He'll go to the Hall of Fame, but first he's trying to get to Cody Fajardo. Here he's coming close. Fajardo's off to the left side, and he'll have to throw that one away because Jefferson got some help on the play, too, as it was Kajun Jenkins coming in after that to force Fajardo to take off to the left side and throw that one away. So Jake Julian's out to kick this one away.
3: Oh, man, Jefferson. Just what a move. Outside-inside move on Brennan Bordner, the Elks' left tackle. And that got Fajardo.
2: Edmonton, Saskatchewan, and Winnipeg. He has had a fantastic career in the CFL. Here's the punt that's going to be fielded at the 7-yard line by Vavil, up across the 15 to the 20 before he's surrounded and taken down. And it is Pace with the special teams tackle for the Elks. And the Winnipeg offense is coming out onto the field, and we're going to take a break with under 5 to play in the third quarter. Elks with a 17-8 lead over the Bombers in Winnipeg. This is your Alberta Ford Dealers Edmonton Elks football on 880 Chet.
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2: Blue Bombers going to go first and 10 from their own 21. Elks with a four-man front. It is Smith and Kearney on the ends. Curtis and Fox in the middle. They'll be going after Zach Kolaris, who stands at his 16-yard line to wait for the snap. Motion starts. Everybody's overloaded to the left side. That's where Brady Oliveira goes. He gets through the first level of tacklers and will end up getting a first down on that play. Gain of about 12 yards for the running back.
3: He was met in the middle there. I mean, this is Noah Curtis, who is a giant. And Oliveira powers him.
2: First and 10 from the 32 now. Kolaris, he's going to throw this time. It is complete across the 40, close to the 45-yard line to Gavin Cobb. Ford had a hold of him. He ended up skipping away from that coverage and gets the first down for the Winnipeg Blue Bombers.
3: Gavin Cobb factoring into this game now. And this is play action to Oliveira. Gets the defense going one way. So Cobb has a little bit extra space to work with. He gets 14 yards to the Bomber 47.
2: Cobb goes out now wide to the right. Three receivers clustered to the left side of the offensive line for the Bombers. Oliveira's in the backfield, and he's going to get the football. He goes right up the middle and will get a handful. It's going to be second down and close to 5 for the Bombers. Elks make some changes now. Williams comes into the game, along with Brinkman. They'll set up in the middle of that defensive line. Brinkman had a game last week. 6 tackles from his inside position. Here's Kolaris. He flips the ball ahead to Oliveira, and he'll get across midfield, close to another first down for the Winnipeg Blue Bombers.
3: Kolaris again, pressure coming, but Oliveira in the right area. Just a little flip pass. So nice block two up front on Malik Kearney, who was getting very close to Kolaris. So a short yardage unit on the field for both teams.
2: Bryce Perkins into the game for the Bombers at quarterback. He'll go under center. Takes a snap. Pushes ahead, and he should get the first down for Winnipeg. from Virginia in his rookie season. There's a lot of thought that who's going to be the odd man out in the quarterback room for the Blue Bombers now that they've reacquired Drew Brown from Ottawa.
3: That's a tough dilemma.
2: They, of course, have the phenom, Taylor Elgersma. And he might be the guy because they've had so much success with Perkins on short yardage. Brown, of course, will be number two to Zach Kolaris. There's the throw from Kolaris. That is a complete to Tim White. He's wrestled out of bounds at around the 45-yard line by Chaylin Garnes.
3: If Chaylin Garnes wasn't able to make this tackle because Tim White almost slipped out. If Tim White slips out, this is a big game for the Bombers. But Garnes got enough of White to force him out of bounds after a six-yard gain.
2: Second and four now for the Bombers. Going to go to Oliveira, and he's not going to get it. He's going to get stopped around the 45-yard line, which will be two or three short.
3: It's 2 yards short, I think.
2: So what are the Bombers going to do on third down?
3: Well, they got Castillo, who's missed two long ones, but
2: Michael coming out for one. He's coming out to try again.
3: That's a lot of faith.
2: He's
3: his kicker.
2: 4 for 7 on the season now.
3: There's also a smattering of boos as I think the fans here wanted O'Shea to go for it. So this looks like a 52-yard field goal near right hash marks.
2: They just keep getting longer from 48 to 50. Now this one is up, and he hits that one. Bombers inch a little closer. It's now 17-11 after the Castillo field goal. And the Elks are going to take the ball at the 40-yard line.
3: And the Bombers have scored the last 10 points of the game. So just keep that in mind. We talked about giving away momentum, right? It hasn't been as dramatic as it was last week against the Alouettes when the Elks got back in the game.
2: Fajardo will throw. That's complete on the far side to Josh Cephas, and that'll be a gain of about 6 or 7. And that's going to make it 2nd down and 3 coming up. And we've come to the end of the third quarter of play. 15 minutes to go. The Elks protecting a 6-point lead. From Winnipeg, this is your Alberta Ford dealers. Edmonton Elks football on 880 Chet.
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3: 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Net offense Still very much in favor of the Elks. 310 to 245. Passing yards, Cody Fajardo, 201 yards off 17 and 22 passing. Zach Barreros, 14 and 22, 184 yards. Yards rushing, 109 for the Elks, 79 for the Bombers. Justin Rankin, 14 carries, 106 yards, and a touchdown. Brady Oliveira, 12 carries for 73 yards. Josh Cephas is the, or actually Cleon Julian Grant, leading receiver, 3 catches, 57 yards off 3 targets. The most targeted receiver tonight is Josh Cephas. Has 8 targets, 5 catches, 55 yards. Austin Back has 4 catches on 5 targets for 51 yards. First downs, starting to get more even. Elk still with the edge at 19 to 15. And this is the fourth quarter.
2: Second and 3 for the Elks. They've got the ball on the 47-yard line, their own 47-yard line. Justin Rankin's lined up in the slot, so it looks like everybody's going a six-pack for Cody Fajardo. He will throw it, and it is Luther who has it in his hands, but he gets hit by Nichols from behind as he makes the catch, and Nichols isn't getting up. Dedrick Nichols now on his back, and the training staff will come out, I believe, and have a look at him. Well, the players take a knee around him. And
3: see what's up with Nichols here. There's concern here. That ball ball was dropped even before Nichols made contact with Luther. So
2: timed it well, but he kind of drilled his head into his thigh, and his head kind of got snapped back a little bit.
3: Going back to last game at home against the Alouettes, been a little feast or famine for Luther. But how big is that Rankin fumble in the red zone in the third quarter, rearing its ugly head now for the Elks? They're going to really have to hang on here. Nichols coming down to
2: the gun wrong in the red zone tonight. So 2 for 5 inside the 20, inside the Common Motorsports red zone. Jake Julian's going to kick this one away now. Trey Vavil stands at his 10-yard line. Julian's at his 32 to wait for the snap from Bradley Halatic. Skies this one, and Vavil will take it at his own 15. He's wrapped up pretty quickly across the 20 to about the 21 or 22. Halatic playing his second CFL game. First one as a long snapper. Of course, Luke Burton-Cron with an Achilles injury last week. That forced Mark Cordy and Brock Mogensen to long snap. Cordy handled field goals. He says he hasn't done that since 2021 when he was with Ottawa. And Mogensen handled the punting long snaps. He said he hasn't done that since his senior year of high school in 2018. So it's like riding a bike, apparently. A big, awkward bike, but a bike. Maybe a unicycle, I don't know.
3: There are times it did look awkward.
2: Yeah, they got through virtually unscathed, so it
3: they
2: was
3: got
2: okay.
3: Through. Yeah,
2: and now Bradley Halatic is in, and he's likely got the job for the rest of the season. Now here's Kolaris dropping back on first down. Dumps that one off, and they're going to give him a sack before he got rid of it, and I think it's going to be Jordan Williams who gets credit for it. So that'll be the third sack of the night for the Elks, who started with a sack on the very first play of the game offensively for the Bombers, and Joel DeBlanco. And
3: oh man, Jarek Brinkman took three. He took three offensive linemen with him.
2: I was talking to Mark Kellum about Jared Brinkman. He just said he's a killer. He just says he just takes two, three guys all the time and opens the door for his teammates on that line. Doesn't get credit for it, but he helps get the pressure by taking the double team and this time triple team. On second and extra now, Kolaris will throw. It's complete to Dempster. He gets to the 20. He is eventually by 4 Elks wrestled to the ground. And he gets back to close to the original line of scrimmage, and the Bombers will have to kick this one away. Man, the defense has been good tonight.
3: It has. That's 4-2 and outs for the Bombers. But the Elks offensively, where has it gone? They were gifted an opportunity in the red zone, which was fumbled away by Justin Rankin, who's having a great night. But that's kind of put a little taint on it.
2: High snap. going to come to Leak at his own 40, outside the numbers, to the 45, to the 51, where he goes out of bounds and disappears into the Winnipeg Bombers blue bench. And the Elks offense coming on the field, and they will take over, see if they can get it rolling when we come back. It is 17-11. The Elks lead the Bombers. This is your Alberta Ford dealers. We're in the fourth quarter in Edmonton on 880.
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2: Protecting a 6-point lead, the Elks are 12 minutes and 33 seconds to the finish line, which is a long way. When you're in Winnipeg to play the Blue Bombers, it's Edmonton football. They're going to go first and 10 from their own 51-yard line. The defense has been pretty solid all game. The offense has fits and starts would be the best way to describe it. They're in the fits category right now. We'll see if Cody Pajardo and company can get it going. He's 17 of 23 for 191 yards so far in this game. He's got Justin Rankin to his right. Motion starts. Extra men on the line for the Elks. Pajardo takes a deep drop back to the 40. He's throwing, and that one goes over the head. Whoever the intended receiver was, Keon Julian Grant, yeah, was probably the closest.
3: A couple receivers in the same area, which is not supposed to happen, so someone missed their assignment. Elks were just 37 yards of offense in that third quarter. The Bombers didn't do much better, though. They were able to muster 4 points.
2: Second and 10 from their own 51. Pajardo drops. He's in some trouble. Gets it to Rankin, though, at the 55. He will spin, and he won't get there. He gets stopped at around the 54, 53-yard line. He'll be two or three short.
3: It's a two-and-out fest now. Both offenses just cannot move the football.
2: All of a sudden, it's become a busy night for Jake Julian, who didn't punt until late in the first half. And this will be his sixth punt now. 44.5-yard average as he takes the snap, lays into it. Babel runs up to take it just inside his 15. He finds a bit of a hole. He is open and gets caught from behind and taken down. And that's Cordell Jackson with a great burst of speed for the special teams tackle to take down Babel. And he had a lot of space if Jackson doesn't catch him on that play.
3: Well, Babel made a great cut on the inside of Daryl Jabome. And that got the crease. And, boy, that was a great tackle from Cordell Jackson. But after Babel, it's 28 yards on that return.
2: To the 41, first down for the Bombers. Ball's between the hash marks. Oliveira to the left, of Kolaris in the backfield. Three receivers to the right, now four. The ball is flipped to Tim White as he runs by the quarterback. He will try to get the corner on the far side. Won't quite get there. He gets to about the 48. It's going to be a gain of 7 or 8. It's going to be second and short for the Blue Bombers.
3: And for Tim White, he's been rather quiet so far. Got the one touchdown, four catches, 42 yards. Still enough time to factor in the game, however.
2: 10 minutes and 10 seconds to go in the fourth quarter. Elks with a 6-point lead. Bombers with the football as Kolaris drops back. He will throw a man wide open. That's Dembski. And he gets it and taken down at around the Edmonton 45-yard line. Big gainer for the Bombers. They're moving the football in the fourth quarter.
3: And that's on a 2nd and 3. With a bit of pressure, they send 5, but Dembski, that's excellent job of route running. He's going to drive Kalen Garnes, a safety, right back and then turn back towards the football. 19 yards.
2: 5 catches for 70 yards now for Dembski. There's another throw and another completion for the Bombers. This one will be just short of the first down. Yes. It is scooped up by Joey Corcoran. They're going to make it 2nd and 1, maybe half a yard or so. So Bryce Perkins into the game at quarterback now in the short yardage for the Bombers. He's going to go to the right side. He's going to get more than he needs as he gets inside the 20. Still on his feet going. Finally taken down and out of bounds. Some rough stuff on the sidelines after the play. Don't see any flags up, though. They're going to mark the ball at the 14-yard line. A little sneak attack there. Instead of going straight forward, he took off to the right side, got around the corner, and that's a big game.
3: Who does that look like?
2: That looks a little bit like Chris Streveler.
3: Chris Streveler action, who is now retired.
2: Jordan Williams on his back now with the training staff coming up to talk to him. Going to force the Elks into a change on the D-line. Tamari Fox walking over to join his teammates now. He'll take Williams' spot in the middle.
3: Williams been a force on the inside tonight. Quarterback sack, got a forced fumble.
2: We're going to take a break while they tend to Jordan Williams. Elks leading 17-11. Bombers are pressing as they're inside the Condon Motorsports red zone. This is your Alberta Ford dealers. They've been on football on 80 each.
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2: The Elks scored the first 17 points in this game. The Winnipeg Blue Bombers have scored the next 11. They're now at the Elks 14-yard line inside the Condon Motorsports red zone, looking to tie with a touchdown and take the lead with a convert. We are 8.5 minutes to go in the fourth quarter. Kolaris on first down drops back. He's going to throw. He's got a man open. It's all there out of the backfield. He misses one tackler and dives to the end zone. Looks like he gets the ball across. We'll tie it at 17. Brady Olivera out of the backfield. He gets the corner and the good second effort as he dives to the end zone to tie this game up.
3: Well, he breaks the tackle. I believe that was Joe DeBlanco on one-on-one in open field. And after that, and he's just sees the cone and he's going for it. And this was slowly coming because the Elks offensively can't move the football. And now Castillo can take the lead with this point after.
2: From the 33-yard line. Is up and good, and for the first time tonight after trailing 17-0, the Winnipeg Blue Bombers have the lead. They go up 18-17 on the Elks.
3: Well, the Bombers may not be the same Bombers, but they're still the Bombers.
2: They are indeed still the Bombers.
3: Still enough championship pedigree on this team. And the Elks, look, they let them hang around too much. Simply let them hang around too much.
2: Red zone issues are the reason tonight. I mean,
3: they had a chance to go up 24-7. Make it three possessions and really put the pressure on. But you give the ball away, it didn't hurt you immediately. But what happened after that? The Elks can't move the football. There's two and outs.
2: The pressure's on them to move the football. They're going to get something out of this game. They're down by one, 8:14 to go. Javon Leak and Isaiah Knight going back to field the kickoff. Sergio Castillo.
3: The last couple of kickoff returns have gone to Isaiah Knight, so it seems like that's what Sergio Castillo is electing, is put the ball in the second year man's hands. I know Leak was talking with Knight just a moment ago. This is test your metal time now.
2: Seems Sergio Castillo is out there, but he didn't have a football. Finally, they get him a football, and he puts it on the tee, and then we'll resume this game. 8:14 to go. The Elks are now down by one after taking a 17-0 lead. 18-7. The Bombers lead. Brady Olivera with a touchdown to give them the lead. Here's the kick. And it's going to go to Javon Leak right at his 10. To the 20. The 25. Cuts outside to the 30. Down at the 33-yard line. Fajardo's 18 of 25 for 197 yards. A lot of that coming in the first half. Not much of it in the third and fourth quarters as the Elks offense is obviously slowed.
3: And now the crowd's into it again.
2: Haven't scored a point since the second quarter. And the touchdown by Cole Snyder. Justin Rankin has a TD. Vincent Blanchard a field goal. That's the 17 points for the Elks, 18 for Winnipeg. Fajardo will hand the ball off to Rankin, and he's getting swallowed up at the line of scrimmage. That play looked awkward.
3: It's the same play all the time. It's the same play. You gotta have something. You gotta have a tendency break. You gotta have something different in the playbook than just hand the ball off to your running back all the time. And I know it has worked at times, but here we are, fourth quarter, we see this play again.
2: No offensive line led by David Beard set up. Fajardo yelling instructions, gets the football, and flags come out. Fajardo's mad. He wanted the football because the clock was running out.
4: Down violation. Edmonton number 7. 5-yard penalty. Still second down.
2: We'll give that to the crowd.
3: Momentum clearly on the Bomber side now. I mean, Fajardo's having trouble getting the play across. You got everyone trying to lean in to listen to him.
2: Second and 15 now. Ball back to the 27-yard line for the Elks. Fajardo's got some time. He's going to take off. He's got some room, and he ends up throwing it, and that is complete.
3: Huge.
2: Up to the 50-yard line. Looked like he was going to run with it, and then all of a sudden he saw Brendan O'Leary orange, and he throws a strike to him. That'll be a first down for the Elks. They get themselves out of trouble with a big play. It's the biggest play they've had in a while.
3: Cody Fajardo, I mean, there wasn't really pressure, but he's going to see the gap in front of him. He's just going to step up. And Brendan O'Leary Orange, great job in that zone defense to find a deep part of it for 22 yards.
2: Bombers, by the way, playing without Jake Ceresna, who's left the game with an injury. Fajardo takes once to the left side, then throws to the right side, and that's a rainbow over the head of Justin Rankin. And it bounces for a second down. Minutes and 18 seconds. Clock is running now for the Elks. Ball's on their own 50-yard line. They trail by one. Crowd's making all sorts of noise here. Another sellout in Winnipeg. Cephas and Luther go out wide to the left, along with Austin Mack. O'Leary Orange and Julian Grant wide to the right side. Now, here's Fajardo. Being chased, he's going to run it himself. He'll get to the close to the 55-yard line, but that will not be enough for a first down.
3: Yeah, you're punting now again. Try and win field position. Try and get your defense back on track. Get the ball back.
2: Winnipeg now is going to get a chance to both add points and kill the clock. 5.5 minutes to go in the fourth quarter.
3: And all of a sudden, Willie Jefferson has been such a huge problem up front.
2: The kick. Dave Vava will take it at his 7-yard line. Gets the outside of the 15 to the 20 before he's wrapped up and taken down. DK Bonham there again. Pace as well. And we will take a break as the Bombers offense comes onto the field. They've got an 18-17 lead over the Elks. 5 minutes and 14 seconds to go in a football game. This is your Alberta Ford Dealers Edmonton Elks football from Winnipeg on 880.
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2: Still 5 minutes and 14 seconds to go in this game. 18-17, the Bombers lead. Looks like we're going to witness the first under 50 points game this season in the CFL. All 10 games have had 50 or more points scored in it. 35 so far in this one. Split 18-17 in favor of the Blue Bombers, who have the football now. First and 10 from their own 21-yard line. Polaris will turn and the ball off to Oliveira, and he'll get up across the 20, close to the 25-yard line. Let's call it 3 or 4 on the play. It's going to be 2nd and 6.
3: There's a big difference between 3 and 4, too. You would rather 3 because it's 2nd and long. Well, it's going to be 2nd and 6.
2: Polaris waits for the football. Jordan Williams back into the game for the Elks in the D-line, which is good news. Polaris drops back, he's throwing, and he's going deep downfield, up into the air. Oh! Tyrell Ford got his hands on that one as he was up in the air. He's slow to get up, but he's okay now as his teammates help him up. But
3: now look, Morley. Field position has swung the way of the Elks potentially here.
2: Bombers are going to kick it away as they have the ball on their own 24. Jason Sheehan coming in to kick for the fifth time. He's got a 51-yard average. Javon Leak stands at his 40 to wait for this one. A low kick that will bounce to Leak at the 40, to the 45, inside to the 50, dives ahead to the 52-yard line. Good starting position for this drive for the Elks. With 3 minutes and 43 seconds to go, 18-17, the Blue Bombers leads. First 17 points in the game went to the Elks. The next 18 went to the Blue Bombers. This game is like last week's game, only in reverse.
3: Yes.
2: I don't think we'll see overtime this week, though. First and 10 from the 53. Fajardo throws. That's complete to the 50-yard line and pushing ahead to maybe the 49-yard line on the play. Kayon Julian Grant with the reception.
3: Having his best game of the season. Fajardo gets time. He hasn't had a lot of time in this half. It's going to be 2nd and 1.
2: 4 for 64 for Kayon Julian Grant.
3: The warning.
2: All right, 3-minute warning as the Elks will eventually go with a second and short play with Cole Schneider. But first we'll take a break. 18-17, Bombers lead. This is your Alberta Ford dealers. Edmonton Elks football on 880 Chet.
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2: Elks are on the Winnipeg 48-yard line. It is a second down and one. Cole Snyder is into the game, waiting for play to be whistled in from the three-minute warning. 18-17, Winnipeg leads. With 3 minutes to the Points After Show, brought to you by Wilhauk Beef Jerky. 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We'll head down to the dressing room post-game. Blake Dermott will join us as well, and we'll have the Alberta Ford dealers drive of the game as well. Right now, it is second and one. Snyder under center. Blake's prepared to deliver. He gets it, dives over the pile, and that should be good for a first down. And the Elks move the chains, and Cody Fajardo will come back out onto the field, leading the offense.
3: Getting closer to Vincent Blanchard's field goal range, but really the Elks need more than that tonight. Field goal would not feel comfortable. Heck, even a touchdown would it, but that would be a lot better.
2: Clock is running. 45 to go in the football game. Three receivers to the right side for the Elks. Two to the left. Rankin's in the backfield. Fajardo will throw to the left side, and that is complete.
3: On his horse is Kayon Julian Grant.
2: Another catch for Kayon Julian Grant. This one will be a first down, I believe, or very close to it. Looks like it's going to be second down and short again for the Elks.
3: See, sometimes Kayon Julian Grant leaves you wanting more. But tonight, this is the Kayon Julian Grant you love to watch.
2: Fajardo keeper this time. He goes to the left side, and he'll take a bit of a hit, but he'll get the first down to move the chains. Elks mixing it up on the short yardage, leading Fajardo into this one. He goes back to the huddle now to call the play. Ball's at the 33-yard line for Edmonton on the Winnipeg 33. Releases.
3: That's a tough catch again.
2: Wow. Kayon Julian Grant at the top on that one.
3: Well, they faked the ball.
2: Onto it.
3: They faked the ball to Rankin. Wasn't even really a true play action play. Another short yardage situation.
2: And Cody stays in. And again, this time he goes to the right side and pushes ahead.
3: Moxie, leadership, gamesmanship, belief. Seven is providing it on this drive. And look, you're draining clock, too. So if you get a score here, you're giving the Bombers not as much time to work with, potentially. Got to get in there, though. You got to get points, though.
2: 1:45 to go in the game. The Elks at the 21-yard line. Knocking on the door of the Common Motorsports red zone.
3: These are scary words, though.
2: Fajardo takes it away from Rankin. He throws and slipping again. Second time tonight, Austin Mack has a slip on the turf, and he could have gotten more out of that.
3: He is
2: gets to the 15, though.
3: Sure-handed. Yeah. What's with the red zone?
8: Timeout, Winnipeg.
3: Winnipeg's going to stop the clock from rolling at the whistle. So that is a 7-yard gain down to the 14 of the Bombers with 1:29 left. In the fourth. Fajardo at the bench talking to receivers coach Jason Tucker and Steven Sorrells, their O-line coach and run game coordinator. I mean, you would think this would go to five. But Cody Fajardo has taken the ball. He's faked it to Rankin, and he's pulled the ball and has chosen to throw down field on this drive. To great success.
2: Second down, Fajardo throws, complete to the far side. Will it be good enough for a first down?
3: As, get down.
2: Yes, it is. Across inside the 10-yard line now.
3: Oh, geez.
2: And it is Josh Cephas with the catch.
3: Okay, he bubbles, and I'm going, what are you doing? Get upfield, and he does get a little help from his friends, too. So inside the 10, 1:19 to go. Clock will roll at the whistle.
2: First and goal for the Elks from the 8-yard line. Another good drive into the red zone. Can they cash it in? Empty backfield for Fajardo. Everybody's going. He'll throw to the far side. It is incomplete, intended for Austin
3: Mack. That's weird.
2: Can't squeeze it. Second goal.
3: We don't see this from Austin Mack hardly at all. He's fought this football tonight. That ball's where it needs to be from Cody Fajardo.
2: Second and goal from the 8-yard line for the Elks. They're down by a point. Less than a minute to play. 57 seconds on the clock. Fajardo's going to throw. There it is. Touchdown, Edmonton. And the Elks will retake the lead. And a huge touchdown into the end zone. And it's Tyrese Jevon Luther who makes the catch. And the Elks take the lead, 23-18.
3: And they will go for two. And Luther, great job to get inside that goal line. And protection has been excellent on this drive for the Elks. It's been a struggle in this entire half, except for this drive. Cody Fajardo's been able to get the ball out clean. Luther gets his first CFL touchdown, and we got an important two-point convert coming up here.
2: 100th touchdown pass of Cody Fajardo's career as well. First reception for a touchdown for DJ Luther. Fajardo pulls it away from Rank, and he'll throw it in the end zone. It goes incomplete. Austin Mack.
3: Tough night.
2: He's pounding his chest as he leaves the field. He knows he should have had that one. That's a couple, he said. So it is going to be Winnipeg taking over, and they trail by 5, so they'll need a touchdown.
3: In the category of not doing things very easy, doing things the very hard way, you will find the Edmonton Elks under that category. They do have the lead. The Bombers with 53 seconds left, they need to score a touchdown. And if you're the Elks, you got to be oh so careful how you play this defensively.
2: Defense has been so solid all night long. Do they have one more stop left in them? 23-18, the Elks lead, 53 seconds to go. Vincent Blanchard about to kick it off. He's got a 76-yard average tonight on 3 kickoffs. That's acceptable. .318 Elks lead the Blue Bombers. There's the kick. And it's going to be up across the 30 to the 35 to the 40, close to the 50-yard line on the return as the ball went to Michael and Chris Eich, and he is able to have a good return, puts the Bombers in a good spot. But field goals won't do it for them. They need a touchdown.
3: Wasn't a very clean delivery for our clean scoop for Chris Eich. Ran into Babel, but got the job done.
2: He had Babel coming in behind him, and I think he wanted the football. He was right behind him when he made the catch. So here we go. The Bombers first and 10 from their own 48-yard line. Kolaris drops back. Pressure's coming.
3: Gosh.
2: Does he go down? No, he stays alive and throws the ball. It's complete, and it's to the 50, so it'll be a small gain, but the Elks got great pressure. Tommy Neal with the catch. It'll be a gain of 1 or 2 yards on the play. It's going to be second and long, but Kolaris got out of the grasp of a great rush by the Elks defenders. Second and 8 now. Lars drops. There's the throw. It is complete, and that'll be good. Should be good for a first down.
3: 29
2: for
3: seconds.
2: Brady Oliveira. No, sorry, Nick Dembski out of the backfield.
3: 29 seconds. Clock will roll.
2: Hurry
3: at the
2: up,
3: whistle.
2: Offense for the Bombers. There's the motion. Kolaris will drop back. He's in some trouble again. This time they get him.
3: Ball's loose.
2: Down he goes, but the ball comes free. Bombers recover it. One of the offensive linemen, I believe, picked it up and ran with it. He'll get a few yards on the play, but it'll still be second down coming up.
3: 18 seconds left.
2: That's the key part now. 18 seconds. Bombers are going to go second and seven after the three-yard gain. Kolaris in the pocket. He will throw. That is complete. That's going to be a first down. And stretching to get out of bounds is Brady Oliveira. 10 seconds left now in the game. Elks trying to get this one to the finish line with one more defensive stop.
3: I believe Cordell Jackson is telling his team, ball's in the air. No funny business. Knock the ball down.
2: 10 seconds left. First and 10 for the Bombers from

0: sick. The Elks are 3-0. They come back and win in a late drive in the fourth quarter for the touchdown, and the Elks beat the Winnipeg Blue Bombers in Winnipeg for the first time since 2018. 23-18 the final score. What a finish to this game. Another great finish in the Canadian Football League.
1: Well, less points, but you know what? This was an exciting football game, let me tell you. And boy, the Elks do not do things the hard way. I'll repeat a quote.
0: They do things the exciting way. Let's call it that.
1: But no, just wait a second. I had a point here. I want to get it across here. Ed Hervey, the GM and VP of football operations on our pregame show, says, we win ugly. We're good at that. They're on the journey to figure out how not to do that as much. But what it does show you is how tough this team is. And when they need the plays, they found the plays. I don't know how long or how sustainable this is, but tonight it worked. And against a team that had a bye, and you're on a five-day work week and a quick turnaround, what a gutsy performance again from this Elks team. That's their identity. They don't go away. They are tough as nails, and they found the plays when they needed them.
0: And have moved, at least temporarily, alone into first place in the CFL's Western Division with a 3-0 record. The Bombers dropped the 1-2. Man, the defense will get a lot of credit for this one. Cody Fajardo leads another touchdown drive late in the fourth quarter to get the game-winning touchdown, yep, just like last week in overtime. But the defense gave him a chance to win.
1: Well, they did. I mean, you know, give the Bombers credit. They chipped away at that lead. They scored 18 straight points to take the lead after being down 17-0. They had to do it the hard way. They just kept chipping away. This is a good team, a good veteran savvy still, even though they're not the same as the Grey Cup appearances and championships. But the Elks defense, when they needed to play, they got the play. And on that final drive, they got back to what worked. You know, they got back to pressure. They didn't do anything crazy. They were nice and disciplined. They finished, right? And I think that you can see the veteran leadership on this team grow even a bit more in the maturity of this team, because they play that final drive pretty well. On both sides of the ball.
0: Elks will get a couple of days off now. Well deserved. They are shocking the CFL with their start. They're now 3-0 after a 23-18 win in Winnipeg over the Blue Bombers. Lots more to come your way on the Points After Show. 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

0: 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Dave Campbell, Blake Dermott, Gord Hines, and Morley Scott on Elks Radio 880 Chad.
1: Fajardo's going to throw. There it is. Touchdown Edmonton. And the Elks will retake the lead. And a huge touchdown into the end zone. And it's Tyrese Jevon Luther who makes the catch. And the Elks take the lead 23-18.
2: And that is how it would finish here at Princess Auto Stadium in Winnipeg. And for the first time since the 2017 season, the Elks can say they are 3-0 to start the season. And as Morley Scott would say as well, it's never too early to be in first place, and that's where the Elks are.
1: Three games in on an 18-game season, it's not early anymore, man.
2: No, it's not. I guess you could say that as we are joined by Blake Dermott back home, our Inside the Game analyst. Blake! I tell you, on the category of they don't do things easy, you will find the Edmonton Elks. But man, what a tough, gritty football team this group is.
3: Yeah, you know, it's a good thing I didn't have the mic on while this last quarter was going on, because I certainly didn't have a lot of positive thoughts coming out of my head. But they as you mentioned, Cody Fajardo leadership found a way to get the guys to eat up the clock. Just in the last 3 minutes, it was a perfect drive. It's too bad they didn't get the 2-point convert, but it was a nice drive, and you know what, it almost looked calm the way they did it, except for a couple of the Austin Mack almost dropped the ball, and then he did drop a ball. Everybody else seemed relaxed and calm, like, and confident that we were going to do this. This is what they were thinking, and it just, you know, makes me wonder why they weren't that way in the third quarter and making us all nervous.
2: Well, it seemed like that fumble really changed momentum, right? I mean, they get a turnover, they get inside the red zone, and all of a sudden Justin Rankin, of all people, fumbles the ball away, and that kind of started. Now, the snowball took forever to roll down the hill for the Bombers, but it did, and they eventually take the lead, but it really seemed at that moment on it was all Bombers.
3: Absolutely. When you look at what Fajardo ended up with, 264 yards passing, he was over 200 yards, I thought. He had 100 yards passing in the second half, basically, is what it was, because he was 167. Rankin ended up with like 10 yards more in the second half. So their offense just seemed to just disappear until that last drive when they got something going. And defense, six fumbles they caused, you know, six fumbles in the game. They were able to get three of them. I thought defense played outstanding, but the offense just deserted them. But I remember you going on talking about this last year, this complimentary football, you know, and we all made fun of it. And this is what we saw: the defense was helping the offense out. The offense was able to keep the defense off the field in that first half, just because they dominated. And this is what teams do that are winners. They find ways to win. This is what Winnipeg did for 5 years, when they games that we thought, yeah, they shouldn't have won that one, but they just were able to. One side of the ball would help the other.
2: Yeah, well, I knew eventually this crew would buy into the complimentary football. It just had to take time and just keep selling it. It took 2 years, but, you know, now I think I got the buy-in, so I really appreciate that. So, again, you know, things are not going very well. And then in the fourth quarter, the defense gets a key stop deep in Bomber territory, and then they get a good return from Javon Leak. And out comes the offense, which was putrid for most of this half. Cody Fajardo again leads the way.
3: Yeah. Yeah, you made that comment about being the most important player on the team. And, you know, he brought his completion percentage up over 70%. He made the throws when he did. He protected the ball. They gave up zero sacks. The Elks gave up zero sacks because he protected the ball and their offensive line is playing really well. But let's just say the offensive line played well enough to get zero sacks, because there were times that Cody made him look good. And then on the other side of the ball, we talked about the defense. and with Mogensen playing middle linebacker, and I thought he did an outstanding job today. For Nick Anderson stepping in for him. But the defense, four sacks, one sack coming into this game, four today. Outstanding. I can't remember the last time they had four sacks in a game. But the defense just did all kinds of things. And you know, plays like Ford made on that long pass, was able to knock it down. I mean, the defensive backs, again, knockdowns and being physical and hitting the receivers. And none of that stuff wavered, even though the plays didn't look quite as polished. But I thought the physical part of the game remained, and at the end that carried.
2: You know, and I think a sign of a good football team, let's first go down to the mic as Mark Killam is ready to go, the head coach of the Elks, Marley.
4: All right, thanks very much, Dave. Mark, congratulations on another win. You guys like to keep it exciting down the stretch, but man, what a great drive to end the game and to win it. Tell me how you're feeling right now at 3-0.
5: 3-0 sounds pretty damn good. Not going to lie. Ultimately, we're trying to go 1-0 every week, and we had a massive, massive challenge. Nobody bought into the excuses all week. Nobody did. We put the work in. I'm so proud of those guys. I said it to you on whatever day that was, day three. Guys were doing extra meetings. It didn't even come into conversation one time. Oh, we're coming off the bye, or they're coming off the bye 9 days. We're on a 5 day short. And it took everything, and I'm so, so proud of the men in that room.
4: Your defense set the stage early. First play from scrimmage, a sack by Joel DeBlanco. They've been good for two games. They were really good again tonight. Talk about the defense and the way they played.
5: They were outstanding, and they took it away a bunch of times in the first half. Really, I thought both offense and defense were outstanding in the first half. They really only had one drive at the end, and we looked a little bit tired on that last drive. You know, they were really holding us in. Special teams did not do their part tonight. We will be better in that phase.
2: I call Cody Fajardo your most important player on this football team, and you come out with that final drive, and everything works. Cody Fajardo makes key plays. He gets key blocks. Again, like what we're running out of descriptions, like we say about Justin Rankin. I think we're running out of descriptions to describe how important Cody is to this football team.
5: Well, he raises the level of the play of the guys in the room, and that's what you want your quarterback to do. I mean, he inspires belief. The guy gives his heart and soul. I've said it 100 times every time he steps on the field. But you don't really credit the whole offense. It's a team game. You know, Kayon came up huge with some big time catches, keeping it off the turf. You know, we did a little bit of scramble drill, which we've been preaching forever. I'm glad it worked out. But you know, they needed a drive. We needed a drive at a critical time, because credit Winnipeg, they made adjustments at the half and really, really stymied the offense for the majority of the second half. But they made a drive at a critical time to win the game, and that's the name of the game in the CFL.
2: And I want to speak about your special teams too, or have you comment about your special teams. You got a heck of a returner on the other side, and it was a battle back and forth, but your cover units, they had big plays when they needed them too.
5: Yeah, I mean, I don't know. I thought our kickoff team was poor tonight, truthfully. We got to get way better at that, and we will, and we'll coach them, and we're going to teach them how to play. We're young over there. We still have not found our identity on special teams, but one thing I do know is that guys are willing. Guys are putting their bodies out there. You know, I was proud of Brad for stepping in, first game snapping. He did a good job. You know, and we got Leak, and Leak was hitting it hard tonight. We took two of his plays off the board. We got to keep those on there, but we'll get better in that phase.
4: Mark, thanks again for your time, as always. Congratulations on the win.
5: Thank you.
4: Mark Killam down inside the Elks dressing room. Didn't do it easy, but they did it. And a win over the Winnipeg Blue Bombers in Winnipeg for the first time in a long, long time.
2: Well, you hear the enthusiasm in his voice. He should be enthusiastic. And it's not like he's going to ignore what needs to be fixed. And they'll address that. And the key statement for me, too, is we never used a short week as an excuse. You know, no one ever talked about it. And actually, I think when they did talk about it, because who talked about it? Well, guys like you and I. But they use it as a positive. You know, like Cody Fajardo. I think it helps that we get back out and play again. And Cody Fajardo joins us now from the locker room, Orly.
4: Cody, congratulations on a win. First off, you guys are pretty good when it doesn't rain as well.
6: I told you guys. I said we're looking forward to a game that doesn't rain. Offensively, we just got a lot of answers. We got a lot of weapons. They had some good half halftime adjustments to stop our run game. I felt like we got in second and long too many times in the second half, and that stalled out a couple drives. Also, when they took the lead, their crowd became a huge factor. We had some miscommunication things, guys lined up on the wrong side, running wrong plays, just because it's very hard to hear it in the huddle. So a lot of times it wasn't so much them stopping us, it was just communication error and just some MAs. But I'm so proud of this group. Like, nobody hit the panic button on the sideline. We understand what we do when the game's on the line, and everybody had the full faith that we were going to go down and win that football game.
4: Talk to me about the final drive and how efficient it was until the pass to T.J. Luther to wrap it up.
6: Yeah, Jordan was dialing it up. I told him when I came off the sideline, I was like, he must have been in the zone there, because damn near everything I dropped back and looked at was open. He just did a great job of mixing up the pass, the run, the RPO, some things that we had on our list that we wanted to get to, but it was just hard because we never got a sustained drive. We had a couple two and outs and just didn't have that feeling of moving the ball. So you trust your punter in this league. Like I said, we got the best punter in the league. So we trust our punter and our defense. They got us the ball back around midfield. And when you get the ball back by midfield and you already have the field goal to take the win, you don't want to give the opposing offense the ball at the 40. So we knew the only way this game ends is if we score a touchdown. And credit to the guys. They showed up in that last drive and showed out.
4: The touchdown pass was your 100th of your career. It was the first of T.J. Luther's career. Who gets the ball?
6: I didn't know, but I'll always defer to him. First of your career is pretty damn special. I hope that there's a couple more for me and a couple more for him, but your first touchdown in the game, that's pretty incredible. But I'm going to go tell him that stat. It makes it a little bit special for me as well.
2: You know, Rankin has a monster first half, very quiet in the second half, and obviously the fumble really hurt. But, you know, I think you also, and we heard this from yourself, we heard this from Mark Killen, we heard this from Ed Hervey in the pregame show. We are looking for some other sources of offense as well. Kayon Julian Grant gets 84 yards. Josh Seifertz gets 51. Even Austin Mack, and he's not going to be happy with the drops, but he got 58, and Luther with 28, and he gets the big touchdown. Tell me about finding other avenues of offense tonight other than five.
6: That's what this offense is. It's a ball control offense with calculated shots. I tell the receivers every single time we go into a game plan, I throw the ball where the defense dictates, and some guys are going to have a lot of catches, but what this offense is everybody gets to touch the ball. It's not like you're going to go a game where you don't see the ball. You know, I'm so proud of Kayon. He didn't drop a single ball that went his way today, and some very tough catches. Like, he was laying out, making some incredible catches. I got a great relationship with him, and this was a big game for him just from last year, and I knew he had a good game here last year, and he likes playing in Winnipeg, so he made some incredible catches. It was pretty awesome to be a part of it.
2: So after a short week, which you guys never made a big deal of it, because, you know, the only one talking about it was, like, Morley and I, you get a long week, and you get a free trip to Kelowna, you know, another big football game coming up on the 4th.
6: Yeah, you know, we had every excuse to write this one off at the end. Short week, we're banged up, we're missing players. We just went to overtime with a really physical team the week before. Like, we had every excuse, but if that doesn't tell you that the culture's changed around here, I don't know what does. Coming into Winnipeg, where I believe I was reading a stat, it was like only 8 teams in the last 6 years or something crazy like that have come in here and been successful. So, just goes to show to the perseverance, a lot of grit, a lot of heart on this team, and I wouldn't want to be anywhere else. I'm just proud of these guys. Yeah, we got BC coming up, and obviously they're going to get things turned around. They're too good of a football team not to get it turned around. So we got our hands full on that one. We're going to take these couple days off, lick our wounds, and then get ready to play BC on the road.
4: 3 for 6 in the red zone, a couple of turnovers and a field goal, and the ones you missed. What's happening in that area of the field for you?
6: They brought in some big guys, and we just they brought in a defense that we didn't expect early on. They had no DBs on the field, pretty much like one DB, and they just brought in a big guys, stuffed the box, and just made it really hard to run down there. The fumble is unfortunate, and then the one with TJ, he should have had 2 touchdowns tonight, but just was a little short of the goal line. That's just an optics thing. If he takes it 1 yard deeper, it's a touchdown, and we're not even thinking about, you know, not getting it there. So just some little things, but it's only week 3. We got a ton to clean up. We're finding ways to win games that we're not playing our best ball. We're just playing our best ball at the right times, and that's important in this league. When you play your best ball in the critical times of the game, that's when you find yourself winning a lot more games than losing.
4: 3-0 looks good on you, Cody. Thanks very much for your time.
6: Thank you very much. Always great talking to you guys.
4: Cody Fajardo down inside the Elks dressing room. His most productive yardage game of the season so far tonight.
2: 25 of 35, 267 yards, and one touchdown for one Cody Fajardo, who threw a pass to this individual who joins us now, TJ Luther. TJ, tell me about your first CFL touchdown.
7: Hey, man, it's a big blessing, man. Big blessing, man. I'm happy to have it, man. Cody definitely seen it. Cody seen it. We was talking about it on the sideline after I missed my first one earlier in the game, and it was great, man.
2: You know, it was a tough go after the fumble by Justin Rankin. But tell me about that final drive led by Cody and being able to get the ball in the end zone when you needed the points.
7: Yeah, man, a lot of perseverance coming through it, man. And Cody kept the huddle together, kept everything loud crowd. We couldn't really. It's kind of hard to listen to the plays, but Cody kept us together. He did everything that he can to get the play across, and so we can get out there and beat the play across. So yeah, it was a great drive.
4: A word about your defense, which gave you guys all sorts of opportunity to score points tonight with good field position.
7: Oh, most definitely, man. We talk about it all the time, how we're a triangle team, special teams, offense, defense. We all complement each other. Defense definitely hold us in the game and kept us, even when we wasn't clicking together and making the passes that we wanted to make and moving the ball downfield. Defense kept us in the game, man, and definitely kept us above the water.
4: First career touchdown. Where's that football going?
7: Just say it again.
2: Your first career touchdown. So where's that football going?
7: I got to find it, man.
2: I got to find it.
7: I got to find it.
2: Oh, boy.
7: I was so excited. I lost it.
4: Congratulations, TJ.
7: Yeah, thank you so much.
4: That is TJ Luther, Tyrese Javon Luther, down inside the Elks dressing room. I told him, I asked him what the TJ stood for Erlen Camp, and I said, first big catch you make, I'm going to use that. And we did tonight as he gets the game-winning touchdown on a late fourth quarter drive.
2: Three catches, four targets, 28 yards, and the game-winning touchdown for the Edmonton Elks, part of 388 yards of offense, 121 yards rushing, 267 passing, 25 first downs for the Elks. They do score three touchdowns in the game. They score one field goal. Still, what was it, 3 for 6 in the red zone?
5: Yeah.
2: That's not what you would like, but hey, that's what they needed tonight. That's all they needed, and they got it done. 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Back down in the locker room. Now let's talk about the defensive side of the game with Joel DeBlanco.
4: Who started the defensive side of the game with the first play from scrimmage tonight with a sack. How did that feel, Joel?
8: Oh, it was awesome. You know, guys just executing playing good ball. So that was a blessing, and all glory to God. And yeah, it was a lot of fun to be out there flying around, being in tune with everybody, and just executing.
4: The defense tonight, solid from start to finish. You gave the offense some good field position, which it turned into the win, especially in the fourth quarter of that touchdown. Four sacks tonight. You turned over the ball a lot. You're doing all the right things, it seems, defensively.
8: Yeah, you know, we're just playing team football. We're all doing our job, and when we all do our job, we're playing really good defense. The stuff they got tonight was stuff we gave them, and we know that we're going to go back and correct it and just continue to get better.
2: I'm sure it was not a good feeling to allow that late touchdown in the first half, and from that point on, it seemed like the Bombers really grinded, and you had to really hang in there until, you know what, you had that turning point where it's Jake Julian with a great punt, then you have a nice stop, and then you get the ball back. Javon Leak, a good return. The offense gets the job done. Sometimes football goes like that. It's not always the how. It's the when things happen.
8: Absolutely. And, you know, that's all that is complimentary football, right? And just playing off one another. The offense was rolling in the first half. The defense was playing well. And then, you know, they start catching a little bit of wind towards the end of the first half, and then carry it into the second half. And so we had to weather the storm and just keep giving the offense opportunities, making sure we're getting off the field, two and outs. And, eventually, they stepped up. And, that's what complimentary football is all about. And that's our formula. That's how we win games. We play team football, special teams, defense, offense, all playing off one another. And that's our formula to how we do this.
4: Joel, you guys are probably getting a couple of days off. You're 3-0. Congratulations on that, and enjoy your next couple of days.
8: Thank you. God bless you guys. Go Elks.
4: Thanks, Joel. Joel DeBlanco down inside the Elks dressing room. Started it off with the sack and had a pretty good night after that, too.
2: Did he ever. In fact, 6 defensive tackles, 1 quarterback sack, and that will end the locker room report brought to you by Professional Audiology Clinic. Hearing better helps you live better. Book your hearing assessment in Edmonton or Sherwood Park today by calling 780-424-7659. Elks win by a score of 23-18. They are 3-0 for the first time since 2017. Back with more with Blake Dermott, our Inside the Game analyst in Edmonton, and then Morley and myself here at Princess Auto Stadium in Winnipeg. 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
7: First and 10 from the 53. Fajardo throws. That's complete to the 50-yard line. And pushing ahead to maybe the 49-yard line on the play. Kayon Julian Brandt with the reception. Snyder under center. Waits for Beard to deliver. He gets it. Dives over the pile, and that should be good for a first down. Will throw to the left side, and that is complete.
8: On his horse is Kayon Julian Brandt.
7: Another catch for Kayon Julian Brandt. The Jardo keeper this time, he goes to the left side, and he'll take a bit of a hit, but he'll get the first down to move the chains. Cody quickly releases.
8: Oh, that's a tough catch again.
7: Wow. Kayon Julian Brandt took a pop on that one, and Cody stays in. And again, this time he goes to the right side and pushes ahead. Fajardo takes it away from Rankin. He throws and slipping again. Second down, Fajardo throws. Complete to the far side. Will it be good enough for a first down?
8: As, get down.
7: Yes, it is. Across inside the 10-yard line now.
8: Oh, geez.
7: And it is Josh Cephas with the catch. Fajardo's going to throw. There it is. Touchdown Edmonton, and the Elks will retake the lead, and a huge touchdown into the end zone, and it's Tyrese Jevon Luther who makes the catch, and the Elks take the lead 23-18.
8: That is your drive of the game brought to you by your Alberta Ford dealers. Elks win by a score of 23-18, 3-0 for the first time since 2017. And yes, they are first place in the early going of this 2026 season in the West Division. Blake Dermott joins us back in Edmonton, our inside the game analyst. And, you know, listening to that drive again, it's exhausting just because of how precision-like it had to be and how gritty it was. And, like, as the Bombers aren't going to give up anything easily, they didn't, and they just found a way to get it in the end zone when they needed it.
9: Well, it was, you know, like Cody Fajardo said in his interview, he said there was no panic. Guys just, you know, I mentioned that. It looked very calm. The guys were coming out of the huddle. They made the catches. They made the plays when they needed to. And it was exhausting to watch. And I was sitting on the edge of my seat, you know. But they didn't seem to panic. And that's the fun part of it, is you can see these guys just gaining in confidence and gaining in strength and all the stuff that's needed. You know, it's not going to last forever. Morley keeps saying that and trying to kill the buzz, but it's not going to. And it's you know, but it's enjoying. We're certainly enjoying watching it because it's been a long time since we've had this kind of enjoyment watching the Elks play game after game after game. And the other thing I was going to make a comment was, I think if you had a nickel for every time DeBlanco said complimentary football, you could retire.
8: I wouldn't want to retire yet, though. That's the thing. I'll just pocket that money for retirement.
9: I know, but people are buying into you.
8: Oh, absolutely.
9: Yeah, that's the point.
0: Blake, you used the phrase that kept you on the seat of your or on the edge of your seat. And if you're looking for an identity to the football team so far this year, that's one thing we can talk about is how exciting this is and how close both games, all three games, have been, and how they've been money when they've had to late in football games, whether it's offensively or defensively.
9: I would agree with you 100%. This is what this team is, and they're fun to go to the game, fun to watch, and so far they haven't left us disappointed. And looking forward to seeing these guys perform in front of a big crowd in Edmonton, because I think there's going to be an awful lot of people that are going to come back because they enjoyed themselves. These guys are playing. I hope they continue to improve. This was a real test. They had to play in good field conditions against a team that was not short-staffed and short-week like they were, and they were able to perform. And this is a good team, too. We know that Winnipeg's a good team. So they're sort of going through the league right now, playing the good teams and performing. They'll get better. I just hope that they can maintain this excitement for everybody to watch.
8: Set the Line is brought to you by River Cree Resort and Casino. Excitement, bet on it. We set the line for passing yards for Cody Fajardo at 249.5. Doug took the over. Thank goodness Doug did, because he wins. $50 gift certificate to River Cree Resort and Casino. And Cody Fajardo's numbers, 25 of 35, 267, and one touchdown. There's lots to clean up, Blake. There's lots to clean up, guys. But to do it on the back of belief compared to frustration and not feeling like you're getting where you want to go through losses, even though you do feel like we've seen pretty losses many a time over the last 5 years. Ugly wins are still wins, but to do it on the back of belief, how much of that is a game changer?
9: Well, I think the fact that they lost a couple of key personnel in this game, coming into this game, Nick Anderson, and their long snapper, and those are key positions, and I didn't even notice Laddick. Like I remember saying to myself, I'm going to watch this snap, and then that was the last one I watched, because he just fired the ball back. They have competent people in positions that have support, and of course Mogensen started for them last year, and all Mogensen does is pick up a fumble and makes it an unbelievable play, by handing it off, and Ford should have scored, but you know what I mean? Like, it was just one of those things where you got these guys with experience now, and your backups you could be starting for other teams, and that gives you confidence, and that gives you clarity, and that gives you all kinds of resolve, and so you don't panic when things get when things go bad, and things did go bad. You got things to clean up. They do, but it's easier to go into those kinds of games like they did tonight with complete confidence in everybody that's got that jersey on.
8: Okay, so we don't really, there's, you don't really sneeze out a short week, right? We've all talked about that, and they didn't. But you get a long week now before you go to Kelowna and take on the BC Lions. So tell me about the benefit of a long week. Probably number one with that is just rest.
9: Well, recent history of the Elks coming off a long week hasn't been that great. But as I mentioned in the pregame, this is not the same team that was last year or the year before that. And I think that it's going to be critical. It's probably, with BC, with the amount of injuries they got to their receivers, like the last game they played, I don't know if they had any of their original starting receivers in that game.
8: Yeah.
9: So
8: yeah.
9: They've got their own issues and problems right now. Nathan Rourke can be the best quarterback in the league, but if you've got nobody to run around or catch a ball, then that makes it very challenging. So, and I think that this is a team that they are eyeballing, because the last number of times they've gone into BC to play this team, when the game's counted, BC has blown them out last couple of years. And I think there's enough guys in that locker room that remember that and really want to go in and lay one on BC. You know, everybody else in the league was kicking the Elks when they were down. Now it's time for the Elks to do the same thing, just to be able to, you know, get it. Wouldn't that be something, four games in a row, if they got to that point, four games in a row no. coming into the their next home game? Wow, I think that would be fantastic.
8: Yeah, I think people wouldn't complain too much about a Thursday home game too, if that was the case as well. So yeah. That'll be very interesting to see if that is the case for sure. Blake, thanks for this. We will talk to you in about I guess 9 days' time. We'll be in Kelowna. You'll be back home.
9: Yeah,
8: we'll look forward to the potential of a 4-0 start.
9: That would be awesome. Have a safe trip home, guys.
8: Thank you very much, Morley. Final thoughts.
0: Just a gutsy team, gutsy effort by a gutsy team that seems to find a way to get it done week after week. And that's, I love the identity that this team is starting to build in the early stages of the season. 3 weeks in now, 3-0. They've done it kind of the same way by not giving up. They're in weird situations. They battled through the weather. Weather was not an issue today. The Bombers were an issue, especially in the fourth quarter. And they ended up coming back. And I really have enjoyed the way Cody Fajardo has engineered things, especially the last two games, the winning touchdown drive tonight, the winning touchdown drive on Saturday against Montreal. I've said this to a couple of people when I've done interviews about this team, and I just seeing him, I've always thought of him as a player, but to see him on a game in, game out, day in, day out situation, I got a lot more respect for Cody Fajardo, and I feel that he's one of the most underrated quarterbacks in the CFL, maybe in CFL history, because the credit he doesn't get for the things he has accomplished is kind of scary when you think about it, because, you know, he's a Grey Cup champion, he's an MVP in the Grey Cup game, he's a guy who is, you know, he plays whatever style you want to play. Maybe he doesn't throw it as deep as he used to or whatever, but still, he gets the job done, and it's been fun watching him and that this team play this year.
8: I thought, just one final point here, I thought it was very impressive that Cody Fajardo said there was no panic, yeah. They were calm. T.J. Luther said that. Mark Killam said that. That's impressive to me, because it wasn't calm a drive or two earlier when Cody Fajardo was really upset at some alignment mistakes and operational mistakes. But for him to get himself back together,
0: too, yeah.
8: Yeah, the time
0: yeah.
8: clock,
0: yeah.
8: Impressive stuff for sure. So,
0: yep. Yep.
8: All right.
0: Can't argue. There's things to improve on. That's the best thing about it. They're 3-0, and
8: yeah.
0: They're still not playing their best football, which is...
8: That's good.
0: That's pretty exciting.
8: That's good.
0: Yeah.
8: Because it's only week four, for goodness sakes. Okay, Morley, thank you very much. All right, the next broadcast here on 880 for the Edmonton Elks will be in Kelowna, British Columbia, at the Apple Bowl. For Touchdown Pacific, I guess number two, because they're playing there on Saturday against the Calgary Stampeders. It'll be a 2:30 countdown to kickoff. 4 o'clock will be the kickoff from the Apple Bowl, the Elks and Lions. So on behalf of Morley Scott, Blake Dermott back in Edmonton, Callan Kennedy at Chet Central, thanks to Matt here at Princess Auto Stadium. My name is Dave Campbell. The Elks are 3-0 for the first time since 2017. They win by a score of 23-18. Thank you so much for listening to Elk Football here on 880 Chet.
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1: Across it goes to Promise David! Immediate impact from Promise David, and Canada get one back. What a journey it has been from Promise David!
2: And with that match and that performance, Canada now faces South Africa on Sunday in Los Angeles in the round of 32 at the World Cup. Now, because this is soccer and it makes no sense to me, even with the loss, Canada advanced. Yes, does that make sense to you? I'm glad not to me. I get it. There's a point differential and blah, blah, blah. I get all that stuff. But that's the thing. So we lost to Switzerland in the match in Vancouver. Hi, everyone. It's Ben Mulroney, by the way. Nice to be back. Intrepid was sitting in, and the place didn't burn down.
3: A few people sent me notes yesterday calling it the Benless Mulroney Show.
2: Ooh, I like that. That's good. Yeah, yeah.
3: That was clever.
2: So that happened. And look, I want to say something. My brother and his wife traveled to Vancouver to see that match. Very important for them because my sister-in-law, Vanessa, is Swiss. And so I guess for my brother, it was perfect. His wife got to enjoy the victory and Canada got to enjoy moving on. And so with that, Vanessa, if you're listening, this next clip is not about you.
4: It's time to hate the Swiss. Zurich heads, cuckoo cuckoos, landlocked losers, neutral ninnies, boring bankers, chalet pimps. Yeah. He'd like to see the Swiss dead. He's sick of the Swiss. Hey, got a problem with that, Belgium?
2: I'm sorry, Vanessa. I could not resist. That was kids in the hall. Kids in the hall.
3: Classic.
2: A classic, yes. So the round of 32, this is great, right? We're happy?
3: Sure. How can you not be?
2: Look, it's at SoFi Stadium in Los Angeles. South Africa, I don't know how many Canadians are living in Southern California. I have to believe more than there are South Africans.
3: I don't think anybody knows how good South Africa is. Oh, no. Nobody does. No. Not even Joy. Joyce. No.
2: I mean, didn't he predict this?
5: Yes. So yesterday.
3: He may have.
5: Come on. I did. We were talking about it yesterday of South Korea facing Canada. And I told Mike that it's not a sure shot thing. You never know who comes up. And he said, no, it's most likely.
3: I said, balderdash. Absolutely, it's going to be. It's a sure shot. It's close. It's close to being a sure thing as ever. Stop talking.
2: So we've got a good shot in this one, yes?
5: We've got a very good shot.
2: When is that match?
5: That match is on Sunday at 3 p.m.
3: Tight turnaround.
2: Well, that's very exciting. SoFi Stadium. I have to believe it's going to be a lot of Canadian fans there just because years ago I read an article that said that there were 1 million Canadians living in Los Angeles. Most of them as waiters, sure. But I'm kidding.
3: Out of work actors.
2: Yeah, but 1 million Canadians. And so that number must have gone up since then. So I have to believe it's
3: unless ICE caught up with them.
2: Yeah, well, we heard that story about that one family, that one Canadian who got caught up in ICE, even though he wasn't, I think he was there legally. No, I think his visa expired. Yeah, he spent some time in a detention center.
3: Yeah.
2: Anyway, so that's that. Listen, we want to follow up on a story a lot of you were paying attention to, engaged with us on Instagram. And this is obviously about the call to prayer in Regina. And as a reminder, there's a Regina mosque that's broadcasting its first outdoor call to prayer. It happened last Friday. And the city granted a 1 month permit for a brief Friday call before noon prayers. The video of it went online and it triggered what many are calling hateful messages and threats. Let's listen to the director of the mosque in Regina about these comments and his characterization of them.
6: Some comments I also have received that they want to come and take the speaker out.
2: Apparently the Regina police are now investigating as to whether or not these comments and the messages are and should be considered hate crimes. And they're also boosting presence at Muslim events. The mosque leader says that the city is promoting a multicultural and diverse downtown. Again, let's listen to the director.
6: city of Regina, they're also trying their best to bring a multicultural, multi-faith diversity in the heart of the downtown, because in Regina, everybody usually, for some reason, they usually come to the downtown area for banking, for office, for work, for different purposes.
2: Now, according to the global news story that we watched, some other faith leaders have reached out in solidarity with the mosque. Frankly, I find...
3: That's expected.
2: And what we want. I mean, I find anyone who would resort to anything but conversation in a moment like this disgusting and part of a problem. For the record, this call to prayer, they followed the rules. They followed the city bylaws. They requested this permission. They received that permission.
3: But was there a discussion to get the permission?
2: Well, I looked into it. It's not required. It's not required to do so. If I wanted to have...
3: So city council doesn't have to approve.
2: No, if I want to have a... Because it's a request for something that has to do with the noise. So if I want to have a block party, city council doesn't have to approve that. If I want to have a block party, it's going to make a lot of noise.
3: Ben's block party.
2: But look, again, I'm not suggesting this is... I said a couple of days ago, I don't like this. But I want to be clear. This mosque followed the rules that exist. And therefore, what I'm saying is, if your reaction to this is anything above the threshold of conversation and try to learn more and try to have your position heard respectfully, you're not part of a solution. You are now a problem. And if the cops are going to be looking into you, good luck. Lawyer up, man. You did this to yourself. You could have called into a radio station like so many people have. You could have written on our YouTube channel. You could have there are ways to discuss this. You could have called your city councilor. If you chose to threaten this man and threaten this mosque, may God help you, because the police are going to come after you. And that's on you. You did this to yourself. And for the record, the mosque is renovating. They want to welcome residents who have questions. That's what they've said.
3: Yeah. But this has become a talking point in a lot of the Western world.
2: Again, these guys followed the rules. I don't like that this is happening, but I want to talk about it.
3: And I totally think that this should have been a priority of council to talk about. This isn't something you should just allow some civil servant to say, I think, green light. I think
2: city council, look, you're living in the world in 2026. You should know, you know what? I know that they're following the rules, but this ain't just a regular challenge to a noise bylaw. This is going to be different, and it will be met with pushback. And again, a certain amount of pushback and a certain type of pushback, absolutely healthy and required. Now the cops have to be involved. This is a cost. This is a social cost. There's a financial cost with a lot of this as well.
3: But considering what's going on in Denmark right now.
2: Yeah, well, we like to say if you want to see what Canada is going to look like in a few years, look to Europe, right? And Denmark is planning to ban the Islamic call to prayer outright. The immigration minister wants a nationwide ban on all call to Muslim call to prayer, saying parts of the country risk sounding, and this is his words, not mine, like a suburb of Islamabad. The government's reopening this. They've tried to do this before, two kicks at the can prior to this in an attempt to ban it outright. You've got the they've got tough immigration policies. There are about 250,000 Muslims in a population of 6 million. So we'll see what happens there. Plenty of countries have banned it outright. Plenty of countries in which it is allowed entirely. So this is another stay tuned story. And obviously, if you want to engage with us on this, the best way to do that is to find us on YouTube and on Instagram. That's where a lot of these conversations are taking place. All right. When we come back, we're on the watchtower. We're on the watchtower watching the Woke Watch. It's the Woke Watch next on the Ben Mulroney Show.
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1: It's a moody way to enter into our second segment. Hello. I can tell by the half-drunk glass of Courvoisier that it is the end of the night. Welcome back to the latest man. Welcome back to the show. So we are road testing a new segment right now. In fact, we're probably going to buy this segment. We're not going to lease it. We're not going to rent it. It is going to be a dedicated gated garden on our show, because when it comes to fighting back against the crazies on the left, we never sleep anyway. So with that, we give you...
0: This is the Woke Watch.
1: It is the Woke Watch. It is the Woke Watch. All right, so here's what you need to know. As you know, our prime minister and this government is embarking on a massive project to rebuild and restore glory and the ability to actually fight into our Canadian military. And part of that, and by the way, I subscribe and co-sign it. I'm proud of it. I'm glad they're doing it. Well done, Mark Carney. But that comes with a whole bunch of choices, right? If we need submarines, who's going to build our submarines? Well, apparently it's down to like two bidders. There's a South Korean group and there's a German group.
2: It's I think it's German Norwegian.
1: German Norwegian.
2: Don't sell the Norwegian short.
1: I apologize. To our massive Norwegian cohort that listen online to the Ben Mulrooney Show.
2: Yeah.
1: So the group is called TKMS. Germany's TKMS, and they said in their joint bid with Norway, because this is 12 submarines, we're talking billions upon billions of dollars, that one of the things they're pitching, one of the reasons they're sort of, they're trying to curry favor with the Canadian government, is what they're saying is, if you go with us, as opposed to the other guys, we will be a better cultural fit than South Korea's Hanwha. And our entire program, they say, our ecosystem is all in English. The language that we work in is English. And therefore, it's going to be easier for you guys to jump right in. And if you have any issues, you call us. We're in English. If you come visit us, we speak in English. That's how we do business. It doesn't matter that we're Norwegian and German. We are English. And we plug in to that ecosystem very, very well. And Drolet and I are talking about that. Like, I have no problem with that, right? If we are going to be spending billions upon billions upon billions of dollars, let's make sure it's spent as effectively as possible. And if it means there's no learning curve issue, then good. Now, there's a pretty big assumption here, by the way. I gotta give you a caveat. That assumes that both bids come in at a similar price and contribute and check all the same boxes. Right. If the South Korean submarine is a better submarine and it is it's going to last longer, it's more durable, it's going to hold up better in a fight, and it's going to provide us with more bang for our military buck, then maybe the learning curve matters a little less. But all things being equal, yeah, I think we should get something that we can jump right into. And if we have questions, when we pick up, call them up, they are there to respond in English. And if they send us the instruction manual, it comes to us in English. I don't know I don't know that this sort of pitch is woke. Drolet, do you think that, I think this is an anti-woke pitch.
2: I think so. And it's amazing. Can you get away with saying some of the things? Well, I mean, they're German. They're very blunt.
1: Yes, exactly.
3: We are German. We have a great sense of humor.
1: Yeah.
2: Yeah, that's my best German.
1: Vive la questions.
2: Yes.
1: And so Hanwha called the language argument unfortunate. Well,
2: it's unfortunate if they lose the bid.
1: But the contract is worth between $20 and $30 billion, up to $50 billion over the lifespan. And given the fact that we as a nation and don't have any money, if we are going to spend our great-grandkids' money, we want to make sure it's spent as efficiently and effectively as possible. This would mark Canada's first major weapons purchase from a non-Western supplier if Hanwha wins. So it would be a big deal. Ottawa is expected to decide soon.
2: So there's our first Woke Watch.
1: Yeah.
2: And we're wondering.
1: Keep an eye on that.
2: How they get away with it, because it's
1: yeah.
2: They should be getting attacked soon.
1: Exactly. Now, here's the story that I think really fired me and Mike Drolet up earlier today. So the Aristotle Foundation for Public Policy has a new report out. It's all about corporate language. And apparently, even though corporate Canada talks a mean game on DEI, they are, by and large, hiring on merit. And they reviewed 25 major companies. They find 96% offer DEI training, yet only 2 of 500 job postings were restricted, had restrictions on applicants.
2: You surprised? I was surprised by that.
1: Well, yes and no. Like, I think... And follow me on this. Don't stop the. If you're watching this on Instagram or YouTube, don't stop after I say the thing you don't like, because it will make sense. If there is a place where DEI should be allowed to happen, it's the private sector. And here's what I mean. Don't stop. Here's what I mean. If somebody can make a business case for that making sense, let them do it. It's their money. It's their future. They have competition nipping at their heels. If they think they can be the best version of their company by fishing in the shallowest part of the pond, let them do it. Let them try. They may succeed. I suspect they won't.
2: But you can't do that in the private, because you're not allowed to say,

0: on all in on this stuff, and that's where we have a problem. That's where I take great umbrage and great offense, because I'm a taxpayer just like you. The tax money that we spend is not black, it's not white, it's not racialized, it's not nothing. It's green. Well, it's all sorts of colors, but for the purpose of the expression, it's green. And I think that if I'm paying my taxes as a taxpayer, I should have as much access to that government as anybody else. And if that means I want a job, I should have the same right to apply for that job as anybody else. And I extend that to organizations that get a lot of government money. Because when I say government money, I say taxpayer dollars. And we're talking about institutions of higher learning as well.
1: Hey, just to be clear, because I did just look this up, to clarify, in many countries, Canada, the U.S. included, private businesses cannot legally adopt the blanket policy of only hiring people because of a particular race, because of human rights laws. There's federal in Canada, federal and provincial laws. You cannot discriminate based on color, ancestry, or anything like that. You cannot say, I'm only going to hire this person or that person. You'd be sued out of the wazoo.
0: I suspect that there are creative ways to get around that.
1: I'm sure there are. It's just you don't say it.
0: No, you say that what we're looking for specifically in this case is a very particular type of person.
1: You just open it up and then you throw out the applications of the people you don't want. I'm sure you could do that. It doesn't mean that it's right.
0: But I don't think DEI is right at
1: nothing,
0: all.
1: There's nothing right about it.
0: If you get into the government problem, here's why it's a huge problem. Almost 22% of all employment in this country is the public sector.
1: More than one in five.
0: And the Charter of Rights does guarantee equality, but it also explicitly allows the government to create programs that help disadvantaged groups.
1: So they legally can do it.
0: They can legally do it. The problem is, they say, the law treats equity hiring as a remedy, not discrimination. We're not discriminating against you, Ben. We're a remedy against the fact that people who've looked like you have had all the privilege. Now, the problem with that is it is a cheap way out of solving an actual problem. You think you're curing us. You're actually making society sicker. You want to make sure that more black people, more First Nations, more minorities, more racialized people have jobs. Allow for the opportunity for those people to create wealth. Cut their taxes. Cut the red tape. Allow black-owned businesses to thrive in a way they haven't in a long time. Allow Chinese Canadians and First
1: Nothing is stopping any of those businesses from thriving in the first place.
0: Except stifling taxes.
1: But that's to everyone.
0: Exactly. Do that and everybody wins. All right. Remember, to find us on YouTube, that's where all this stuff lives. You want to see me blow a gasket? You hear me blow a gasket, but that's where you can see it. We upload full interviews and content all the time. And don't just watch. I want you to like it and subscribe. That helps us grow the channel. And we all want to grow, right? We are growers and we're showers on this show. Don't go anywhere. The Ben Mulrooney Show continues.
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1: Well, in our last segment, we were talking about when it comes to private industry, big private companies talk a mean game on DEI, but by and large, they say it and then they default to merit-based hiring. Not so in the other 20% of the Canadian economy, where the government has gone so far as to essentially legalize what I think is a form of discrimination. They will counter and say it's not discrimination. We are trying to remedy past ills. I think they're making us sicker. That's what I think. And I want to hear what you have to say. Give us a call at 416-870-6400 or 1-888-225-TALK. 416-870-6400 or 1-888-225-TALK. Have you found restrictions in the job market? Have you positioned yourself? I mean, listen, I know a story of someone in the media who, after having the door closed on him a great many times for applying for jobs for which he was eminently qualified, he was genuinely considering checking the box that he was bisexual. That was going to be something. That's where he was. He kept having the door shut in his face. And he said after 3, 4, 5, 6 of these times, he was like, well, if I just tell them I'm bi, even though I'm not, maybe I'll have a better shot. He ended up getting a pretty good job somewhere else, so he didn't have to do that. Does that make any sense to you? He's a taxpayer. He's qualified. He wasn't even allowed applying. And by the way, at what point did that even, like, I'm pretty sure you're not allowed asking someone what their sexual orientation is. Now it's a requirement of a job? How many times have I seen in a movie? It's like,
2: what if they make you prove it?
1: That only happens at, where is that? Is that Turkey?
2: It's true. I think for the military.
1: Yeah.
2: If you try to get out of it because you say you're kidding.
1: Yeah, they want you to prove it. They want you to prove it. We got a text that said, let's see, I work for the government. I see a lot of postings for BIPOC only, and it clearly states Caucasian not permitted to apply. And so I want to be clear. My money is good enough for you to take. My money is good enough for you to take and spend on things that you think are important, but I am not valuable enough to apply for a job with you. You could see why this might be a little bit upsetting, no? You could see why this might have some people very frustrated, no? Segregation. Yeah. And they'll say, no, it's not racism. It's a remedy against past racism. You can see why that's... in French, we say bête comme mes pieds, yeah, dumber than my feet, right? You can see that, right? I don't care if you're wearing a suit and you have the privilege of walking the halls of the House of Parliament. Take that away. If you believe that, you are bête comme mes pieds. That's, I'll die on that hill. It's insensitive. It's racist. It's insulting to the people giving you the money, and then to turn around and say, yes, we'll take your taxes. We'll tax you to within an inch of your life. Oh, you want a job? Sorry, need not apply. Martin, welcome to the show.
3: Hi, Ben. I'm glad you're talking about this because it's a tricky thing. There are people throughout history that have been marginalized and have been treated very poorly.
1: Yeah.
3: And that has to be acknowledged.
1: Sure.
3: However, I'm very, very cautious of all this DEI employment equity stuff because it's a form of segregation. It's going back to segregation, and I don't like that. I don't like pigeonholing people based on race, based on gender, based on age. It's a form of Marxism, and I don't like it at all.
1: Well, Martin, what I would say is what you said off the top, absolutely those things have happened. The solution to it isn't to stick your thumb on the scale and say, oh, well, we've solved it. And it isn't to short-circuit your way to the conclusion you want. It's to hoe the very difficult road of getting us to a place where everybody succeeds. And the best way to do that is to offer economic opportunity.
3: A great point. When you say short-circuit your way, you're cheapskating it.
1: Yeah.
3: You're cheating.
1: Yeah, you're cheating.
3: Try to find a solution. That's a great way to put it.
1: Well, thank you very much.
3: You've got to get down to it. Educate people, and when people are well educated, let them be doctors, let them be lawyers, and look after the people that are the most vulnerable in our society by not wasting money.
1: And Martin, let's just follow this out a little more. Unlock the potential of the entrepreneurial class, regardless of where they come from or what they look like or who they love or how they identify. If you want to be a business owner, start a business. You know what business owners do? They hire people. They hire lots of people. And then those people in turn pay taxes. And then all of a sudden you have a tax base that is far wider and deeper than what it is today. And then you can pay for, then we can do that, what you just said. We can afford to take care of those who need it most. This is not even economics. This is follow the bouncing ball. And instead, they want to short circuit their way to success. And that is a recipe for failure. Thank you very much, Martin. Let's go to Ron. Ron, welcome to the show. Let's fix this problem, shall we?
4: Hey, Ben, how are you? Always a pleasure.
1: Yeah.
4: Listen, I was saying to your screener, you know, DEI. Diversity, equality, and inclusion is to the exclusion of other people, which isn't equal at all.
1: Yeah.
4: I think the only way around this is an election, because we're not going to fix the problem with the current government for sure.
1: Well, look, I like to say words have meanings. And I think diversity has worked. I think but it was weaponized by the previous government to the point that now we are in a place where even the most open-minded amongst us, even those of us who said, yes, immigration helped build this country, we've been now forced to a position of saying, you know what, we have too many people here and we've taken in the wrong people. And I don't like being that person, but Justin Trudeau's policies made me that person. And calling something equity and inclusion doesn't mean it's about equity or inclusion. Using the word and it being true are two very different things.
4: Ben, I would say that there's a really good ring to Prime Minister Ben Mulroney.
1: No, nobody wants that, my friend. I promise.
4: You keep saying that, but you're on the ball all the time.
1: Well, thank you, Ron. I really do appreciate it. Yeah, this is. And give us a call, 416-870-6400 or 1-888-225-TALK. Fundamentally, this is insulting. It's freaking insulting that my money is good enough for you, but me as a person is not. You got to take one and the other. If I'm good enough to make the money and good enough for you to take my money, then I should be good enough to apply for a job. And if you're not willing to go that far because of historical inequities, then fix the historical inequities in the present with policies that allow everybody to succeed. Diane, you're the last call on this. Thanks so much for calling. Diane?
5: Yes.
1: Hi. What do you think? Yeah, you're the last call. Tell me what you think.
5: Oh, okay. Well, it wasn't me, because I fortunately was a stay-at-home mom. Mm,
1: thank you for that. So yeah, I bet your kids appreciated that, except when you were maybe two on the ball with them.
5: Right. But my husband was the sole breadwinner, and Imperial Oil, Esso, in Toronto, downsized, got rid of most of the white males. And when he tried to get a job, because he was in sort of not upper management, but he was
1: middle manager.
5: So he would apply for jobs, and everybody kept saying to him, so they didn't have to hire him, with you, you're overqualified. You're overqualified.
1: Yeah.
5: And the headlines of the Toronto Star at that time: white males need not apply.
1: Yeah. Yeah. Again, good enough for lots of things. Good enough for to pay our fair share of the taxes. Not good enough to apply for jobs. That's what we've come to. And people are going to try to weaponize that perspective and call it all sorts of things. But you can't get away from the truth. Diane, thank you very much. And thank you to all of you. When we come back, a good friend of the show is joining us. Someone I haven't talked to in a very long time. If you want to know who it is, you got to stick around.
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1: Well, we're going to check in now with a good friend of the show, somebody, if you listen to 640 Toronto, if you listen to the podcast, has been well-known around here. I've spent a little bit of time with this guy. Absolutely fascinating. And some of his conversations that he has, when I hear him on the radio, I was like, damn, I want to be able to talk like that on my show. David Cooper, welcome to the show.
2: Wow, what an introduction. Ben Mulrooney, welcome to you, to your show. What a great response that was. Not great at all, but thank you.
1: How's the last show going?
2: The last show is great. Yeah. They let me do it every day, even though it is the last show.
1: Every,
2: a program people can hear, yeah.
1: Every show, every day you get to do a show. What must that be like?
2: Show.
1: And it's the last show. I like you didn't say it's the best show. You say it's the last show.
2: it's not the best show. It's not the worst show, but it is the last show. It's a program people can hear depending on where they live. But, you know, it's on the station they're listening to right now. Ben, what a joy. What a mitzvah it is for you to have me.
1: It is. I heard a stand-up comic talking about Little Caesar's Pizza, where their tagline was hot and fresh. And somebody said, well, is it good? He said, I said it's hot and fresh. Yeah, that's the last show, hot and fresh.
2: No, it's a fun program for those who haven't heard it. I think where you are in Toronto, it airs at 7 p.m. Mm-hmm. on 640. But we do a lot of fun stuff, science news, things like this.
1: Well, let's talk about a few of these stories that I think we'll find common cause on. There's a story about the psychopathic life coach. So it's a guy who calls himself a psychopath. He believes he's a psychopath, and he's turned it into a massive business to train train other life coaches, because he says he's emotionally disconnected and he's able to have that distance. It honestly reminded me of Dexter, right? This idea that this cop identified these psychopathic tendencies in this kid he adopted. And so he gave him structure and he gave him a code and he said, I'm going to teach you how to kill people, but you're only going to kill the bad people. And that there's perhaps a role for this type of person to do good.
3: Let's emphasize that that's a TV show, not a person you know.
1: Dexter, yeah, of course.
3: Not everybody knows.
1: Not everybody knows Dexter, but now they do.
3: There you go.
1: Now they do.
3: Sorry to interrupt.
1: Thanks for being the guardian.
2: No.
3: Thanks for being the wet blanket, Mike Drolet.
1: Jesus. Do you have a Mike Drolet on your show who just chirps and chimes in and interrupts?
2: Occasionally, my girlfriend will call me live if I get too far gone and exaggerate. I call her the fact checker when she is listening, and she'll be like, that story you told didn't happen that way.
1: Okay, yeah.
2: But no, I don't.
1: Let me tell you, this is something that annoys me all the time. We'll get back to Dexter here in a second. But
2: yeah, well,
1: I will be at a family gathering, and there will be some other people at the table, and I'll be telling a story. Mm-hmm. It's a social gathering, so you're telling a story. And my siblings will chirp and chime in and say, that didn't happen that way, or that. And it's like, I'm not testifying under oath.
2: Let me exaggerate. Let me lie to you, family.
1: I'm trying to weave a tale here so that I get to le denouement and everybody has a good laugh. Most of the time, it's a story at my own expense. I'm not even trying to come out as the hero. And yet they insist, well, the sweater wasn't blue, it was green. I was like, okay, well, now you're
2: on their side.
1: Oh, really?
2: It's a green sweater.
1: All right. Back
2: there's a utility to telling the truth, Ben, you know?
1: Again, in a court of law, sure. And nobody is going to get hurt if I told the story that took place in San Francisco instead of San Diego. I mean, it doesn't really matter.
2: Wow, local accent there. Okay, the psychopathic life coach. This is a guy who was in and out of jail and was diagnosed by, like, you know, prison psychologist, whatever, while he was being punished. A psychiatrist gets on the stand, I think, and labels him a psychopath, okay?
1: Yep.
2: Gets out of prison, changes his life, and he asks the question, what can everyone learn from psychopaths? Like, and I know that sounds wild, but, and like, well, why would I want to learn anything from a psychopath? But like, if somebody out there is never thinking to themselves with any self-doubt, if they're never worried about being embarrassed because they have no feelings, what if you're a CEO who has to present to a board?
1: Yeah.
2: What if you're going for a job interview? You can learn lessons from psychopaths, and that's what this guy is basically doing, and he's made a career out of it.
1: No, it's brilliant. I mean, look, George Costanza did that at one point where he decided every decision that he'd ever made in life was wrong, so he was just going to do the opposite of what he would normally do, and he ended up being wildly successful, at least for one episode of television. But if you can recognize the things that hold you back, and if you can find some sort of mental way around those things, I mean, logically, you would assume that success would be on the other side of that.
2: And this guy genuinely cares for people, but I've heard him speak, and he, like, performs empathy. He does the facial expressions. He, like, goes through the exercise of expressing care when he talks to people, but he feels nothing inside. Yeah. And he's got, like, a coaching business around it. So he's going to be on the program tonight. But ask him.
1: Yeah.
2: Does he really care about his clients, is he just pretending to care?
1: But like the way when you just described that, like he's got all the social cues, he's got the visual cues that imply connection, but he has no connection. That was a huge part of the internal monologue of Dexter. And yes, for the uninitiated, the fake character from the Showtime show,
2: yeah.
1: Right? But that's what he said. He had to feign those connections, and he even got married and pretended that he had some sort of connection to his wife, and that was so that he could more easily keep living according to his code. That's really interesting.
2: But let's go deep here. In psychology, this comes up. You have these traits that are really negative. In this case, the guy's a psychopath. But maybe as a kid, you were violent, Ben. Yeah. I'm not saying you were, but let's say you were a violent kid.
1: Yeah.
2: You could grow up and be a criminal, or you could grow up and be a dedicated boxer.
1: Yeah.
2: You could be a kid who's obsessed with, like, death growing up, and you could be a murderer like Dexter, the fictional character, or you could grow up and be like a cancer doctor.
1: Yeah.
2: So there are ways to take traits like being a psychopath, a diagnosed psychopath, and then turn them into being a positive adult.
1: Yeah.
2: And that's what we're going to learn about on the show today.
1: I think that's awesome. The other thing I want to talk about, we don't have a lot of time left, is there's an apocalyptic view of what the internet's going to be like if we actually and successfully ban teens from social media. First of all, I don't think it's possible to ban teens from social media. They were born in that soup. They know it better than we do. And so for them to get banned, they'll find a way right back in.
2: Well, it's so interesting. Countries like Australia, I think the UK has got a ban in the pipeline. It hasn't been passed yet. I don't know too many details about it. But a lot of countries are debating taking young teenagers off social media, which I think is great for their mental health. But the question is, what's going to happen to the internet? A lot of the fun stuff, like the memes, the funny videos, the trends, they start with kids.
1: Yep.
2: All the fun stuff on the internet is us being obsessed with youth culture and the silliness of youth culture. So no one's really asked the question, if we kick kids off the internet, will the internet stop being fun? And that's another topic we're going to do tonight.
1: Yeah, well, in this article that we read, it suggests that Mr. Beast, who is the biggest creator on the planet, and he is Jimmy Donaldson's a real person. Mr. Beast is the name of his nom de plume, if you will. But he would take a significant hit because so much of his fan base is young. And I mean, I don't think it's fair, David, to force kids onto social media platforms during the pandemic and say, if you want to see your friends, if you want to build any sort of connection, this is the only way you're going to be able to do it. And then once they weave it into their lives in a way that none of us ever needed up until then, to try to rip it out, I just think it's unfair.
2: I do too. I don't know. I do think social media should be limited for kids, but it's the space in which they're meeting.
1: Yeah.
2: You're taking away like their Friday night hang spot.
1: Yeah.
2: Kids are online. There's no fighting that.
1: Yeah. Do you think that it should come from the legislative side, or do you think these companies who are staring at an iceberg of all these governments saying, we're going to ban, maybe they could come up with a way to say, hey, we came up with a solution. So before you ban it, why don't you take a look at the option that we're putting on the table?
2: I never like when companies self-regulate. That's just a personal opinion of mine. Having said that, it might be an overstep for the government to tell companies what to do a little too much.
1: Yeah.
2: I don't know what the balance is. And the good thing is I'm not a politician, but I'm on the radio, so I got an opinion about it.
1: Yes. I think before we ban kids, I think we should deal with, I think a more pressing issue with social media is how many people are trying to get me to eat more protein. It's just too much.
2: I don't know how many.
1: All of them. They're all telling me I'm not eating enough protein. They want me to put protein in everything and on everything, David.
2: Are you sponsored by Big Protein? What's going on here?
1: I just want a carb, man. I'm dying. David Cooper, thank you so much for joining us. You can find David Cooper. He's the host of The Last Show and The Best Show on the Chorus Radio Network. Thank you, David.
2: Tonight. It's Aaron tonight, Ben. Thanks for having
1: me. Take care. And goodbye, Edmonton. Thank you for joining us. We'll see you back here to close up the week on Friday. When we come back, Canada may be joining Europe. Yeah, it could be happening. And we've got a song for that.
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15: From the national newsroom of the Canadian Press, I'm John Kennedy. Search crews in northern Venezuela fanned out after twin earthquakes killed roughly 235 people and injured more than 4,300. The worst destruction is in the coastal state of La Guaira, where thousands remain missing as neighbors dig through collapsed buildings to look for survivors. Acting President Delcy Rodriguez has declared a state of emergency and is bringing in rescue teams from across the country and abroad. Authorities expect the death toll to climb as emergency crews reach more isolated communities. Meanwhile, Canada is sending $5 million in humanitarian aid for those affected by the Venezuelan earthquakes.
16: Global Affairs Canada says the money will go toward emergency food, water, sanitation, and health services, as well as protection and logistics services. The department says the government is monitoring the situation, and it remains in close contact with its partners to assess and respond to evolving needs in the days and weeks ahead. Prime Minister Mark Carney has expressed his condolences for those killed and called the earthquakes catastrophic. The 7.2 and 7.5 magnitude quakes are among the strongest to strike Venezuela in more than a century and could be felt throughout the region. Jason White, The Canadian Press.
17: 5 years after BC's deadly heat dome event, Provincial Health Officer Dr. Bonnie Henry says the tragedy still weighs heavily on families, first responders, and healthcare workers. More than 600 people died during the 2021 event, many of them living alone without a way to cool themselves indoors. Henry says the province has introduced a heat alert response system and preparedness guide to help reduce the risk of future deaths, and researchers say more needs to be done to identify and protect vulnerable people whose municipalities are adding measures such as cooling requirements for rental housing. British Columbia Premier David Eby says a joint federal BC plan to buy unsold condominiums won't be a bailout for Vancouver developers. But there's now an opportunity for the government to purchase empty homes in other places for less than it would cost to build them. Eby says the government is looking at purchasing units south of the Fraser River, Vancouver Island, and the Okanagan.
18: The market is going to correct in Vancouver. This program will not assist Vancouver developers because we're not looking at, and the numbers don't work, for units in Vancouver. This is for areas outside Vancouver, Fraser Valley, Okanagan, Vancouver Island, where we see opportunities for rent-to-own programs where the numbers could work and where we believe there's an opportunity to buy cheaper than government could ever build.
17: Prime Minister Mark Carney rolled out a plan last week, and Eby says details should have been available then, but the program will nonetheless help people get into the market. The United Nations has paused efforts to escort stranded ships through the Strait of Hormuz after a merchant vessel was struck by what U.S. officials say was an Iranian drone. The attack came hours after Tehran warned ships not to use the new UN-backed route without its approval. This is the Canadian Press. In sports, Australia and Paraguay played to a nothing-nothing draw in a result that clinched a spot in the knockout round for the Socceroos and will likely be enough for the Paraguayans to advance. In the other Group D matchup, Turkey took a 3-2 win over the United States. It's Turkey's lone win of the tournament, and the Americans had already secured top spot in Group D. Canada's Brooke Henderson is tied for 8th in the opening round of the KPMG Women's PGA Championship in Minnesota. She had a 3-under par 69. Ina Yoon leads 9-under par 63, while Karis Davidson is 2 shots off the pace. Tennis Hall of Famer Chris Evert says her ovarian cancer has returned and treatment will prevent her from attending Wimbledon this year. The 71-year-old was first diagnosed in 2021. 2 years later, she revealed her cancer had returned. The ESPN analyst is an 18-time Grand Slam singles champion. From the Canadian Press, I'm John Kennedy.
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0: Hundreds of performers and a worldwide audience of 180 million. This is Eurovision.
1: Actually, add one more country to that list as Canada is now eligible to participate in the Eurovision Song Contest. This is news. This is a thing. How is Canada from North America participating in the Eurovision Song Contest?
2: Are we still North America?
1: Well, I mean, some people think Mark Carney wants us to join Europe. Some people think he thinks he's a European. And when he says, it's so nice to be home, when he says, I feel European, when he spends a lot of time in Europe, and some people think that's the end goal. And the end goal would be to change the charter of the European Union to allow for the entrance of Canada into the EU. But we're not there yet.
2: If they change our address, are they going to let us know? Or is it just going to happen?
1: Are we going to have to start driving on the other side of the road?
2: I don't want that. It's confusing.
1: But the irony is, I get it. The UK is the one place, and they're not even in the EU. Okay, I get it. My point is, we're not there. We're just having fun. But yes, apparently this is a thing now. We are now in Eurovision, and Israel's in Eurovision as well. So it's beyond the borders of Europe proper. But this is a thing, and a lot of you have no idea what the Eurovision Song Contest is, except perhaps what we just aired for you was a little bit of the trailer of the movie Eurovision that starred Will Ferrell. It came out during the pandemic. It was good. It was funny. It was fine. I laughed. It was classic Will Ferrell, and some good music and some good singing. And it was enjoyable. But so I figured what we could do is talk a little bit about what Eurovision is, right? Because it's a lot of people think, oh, it's like American Idol or that sort of thing. No, it's not. It's got some strict rules. So I want to break it down for you. Maximum 3 minutes in length for a song. Original works only. Lead vocals must be completely live. Maximum 6 people on stage. For some reason, they explicitly say no live animals. So Drolet, I know that whenever you perform, you like to perform with your puppy.
2: Squirrels,
1: right. No squirrels.
2: Actually, that's illegal in Toronto.
1: Yeah, no political, commercial, or religious messages. You have to be at least 16 years old, and you can only represent one nation per year. So then the voting comes in. The voting is very particular. There's 50% of the vote comes from the public, and then there's a jury. They have 50% of the vote. You cannot vote for yourself. Apparently, the big five, UK, France, Germany, Spain, and Italy, always bypass to the semifinals, so they always get in there. And hosting is traditionally hosted by whoever won the year before. And there's a lot of politics, and there have been some controversies, right? Like ABBA won. Who would I know from that? ABBA, the Swedish supergroup, one of my favorite bands of all time. And I'll die on that hill, and I don't care what anybody says. ABBA is perfect. Perfect. And they won with the song Waterloo. They are widely considered to be the apex predator of Eurovision. Do you know who finished fourth the year that ABBA won?
2: Nirvana.
1: Olivia Newton-John.
2: Okay, I guessed wrong.
1: Yeah. Céline Dion. Céline, the Canadian songstress, she won in 1988.
2: Representing who?
1: The Switzerland.
2: Well, they're neutral.
1: They weren't neutral yesterday or the day before.
2: Horrible, yes.
1: Yeah.
2: That's right.
1: So she represents Switzerland, and she won for a song called Ne Partez Pas Sans Moi, Don't Leave Without Me. And that was apparently her major springboard into the English-speaking market. Do you remember her album Unison?
2: That was
1: her first English language album. It was great. It was great. Loved it. So she won. And here's someone I did not know was in Eurovision.
2: By Céline Dion, quick story. Yeah. Did I ever tell you this? I was in Turkey years ago, down at this beautiful part in southern Turkey, this obscure place. It's called Ola Deniz Beach, one of the nicest beaches in the world. It's all little stones.
1: Yeah.
2: And we went, I was there with some friends there for a wedding in Turkey.
1: Yeah.
2: And we were at this little restaurant, and they're like, the guys come by, the waiters come by, and they say, hey, so, you guys are Canadian. Oh, great. Okay. And they go off to get some food. And all of a sudden, Céline Dion starts playing over the loudspeakers. And we're like, what's going on here? And we're like, okay. And he comes back, he goes, Canada, huh?
1: and another thing I'll say, Céline Dion, I would pay a lot of money to go see her. I can't go see her in France. I wish I'd go see her in France. I would pay to see Céline Dion. And if you haven't seen the documentary about her living with stiff person syndrome, have you seen that?
2: I've seen parts of it, yeah. It's disturbing.
1: Well, she has an attack while she's in therapy, and she's in physical therapy, and of seeing the pain on her face, I never thought she would perform again. So the fact that she's getting on stage in Paris for a residency, wow. Anyway, so she won, representing Switzerland. And then here's someone I did not know won, Julio Iglesias. Oh, no, he didn't win. I'm sorry. I apologize. He placed fourth in 1970. For a song called Gwendolyn. And he used that to kickstart a massive career.
2: My mom loved Julio Iglesias.
1: Yeah.
2: But I don't think it was his
1: music. What about Enrique? Did she like Enrique?
2: No, he was too, like, meh.
1: Enrique performed on Canadian Idol.
2: On Canadian Idol?
1: Yes, he did.
2: Mm-hmm. Did he give you that look?
1: Enrique. Very, very shy. He's a very shy guy. Or what? Okay. Yeah, I don't know if he is still. Very, very shy guy, yeah. Yeah, so the news is that we are now able to participate. And look, God taketh and God giveth and he taketh away. And God taketh away Hockey Night in Canada from the CBC, but giveth to the national broadcaster Eurovision. It's 6-1, right? 6-1. I don't even know what to make of this. I don't know if this is going to have a lot of people paying attention in Canada. Because it's a weird, fun, odd, on a good day, competition. But they had a massive controversy a few years ago when Israel essentially won the voting, the public portion of the voting. And Spain, Ireland, Netherlands, Iceland, Slovenia withdrew their broadcasters from the event entirely in opposition to Israel's inclusion. So that's good. So much for no politics. And then they got mad. They got very mad because all the Israelis voted. And they claim that all the Israelis voted because Benjamin Netanyahu told them to do so. And I think that's against the rules. I don't know. I'm looking forward to seeing how this plays out. I'm really looking forward to seeing how this plays out. Like, who gets selected? Like, how's Canada going to pick? We can't pick any. We can't get together and agree on anything in this country. How are we going to pick who represents Canada?
2: One Nickelback.
1: One singer or one group to perform. How are we going to get behind one group in this country? Like, honestly, it's a good faith question. I don't know. I don't know. Just watching that would be a TV show I'd watch. Picking our Eurovision competitor.
2: Well, there you go. It's another show for CBC.
1: Yeah.
2: Why not? They need something.
1: I guarantee. You know what?
2: There you go.
1: That's you thinking like a producer, because that's exactly what they're going to do. The road to Eurovision.
2: Yeah. And I mean, you're going to have a bunch of... Exactly. It's our own little Canadian Idol.
1: Yeah.
2: And it's the road to Eurovision. Of course you're going to do it.
1: There's been so many versions of that.
2: Yeah,
1: there's been so many.
2: You and I have to get a band going. You can be the singer,
1: yeah.
2: You know, and I'll be the hype guy. Joy will stand in the background with sunglasses.
1: Cis, straight, white, rock and roll.
2: Enjoy.
1: Enjoy. Enjoy. All right. Here we go. Oh, this is to be continued, guys, because I promise you, this is the best part of this is going to be the lead up on how exactly we pick who's going to be the top of the heap in Canada, representing Canada at Eurovision. That'll be fun. Hey, when we come back, we got some stories in transportation for you, including... Would you pay more not to sit next to this type of person on an airline? Well, there's an airline that's planning on giving you powers that you've only dreamed of having. Next on The Ben Mulrooney Show.
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1: Well, if you were on an Air Canada flight from Newark to Halifax just a while ago, you may have been diverted to Boston. You might not have known what was going on. And turns out the captain suffered a medical issue. We don't know exactly what it was, but it was enough for the first officer to take over and land the plane safely in Boston. And that's where the captain was taken for medical treatment. And everybody else, all 61 people, made it safely, and they were all rebooked immediately. That, to me, is a sign of the system working. I hope that pilot is healthy and gets to be able to fly again, because every pilot I know loves their job. They really do. And to me, that's a sign of the system working, right? Somebody has a problem, the other guy takes over. The other person takes over. I'm sorry. The redundancy, the reason for the redundancy is proven right there. But that's not the most interesting travel story of the day. It happens and has happened to every one of us. It's happened to me. It's happened to Joy. It's happened to Drolet. It's happened to every single person listening right now. Anybody watching us on social media. Anybody streaming us on the iHeartRadio app. It happens to everyone listening on podcast, on Instagram. If you're hearing my voice right now, what I'm about to say has happened to you. You board a very packed flight. And you're inching your way further down the plane. And as you get closer to your seat, the suspicion that you have, it turns into an absolute certainty. You are sitting next to a newborn baby. And now that doesn't have to be your problem anymore, especially if you're flying on Japan Airlines, because they are offering pick your seat options. And when you go to their website and you want to pick your seat, there will be an icon with a baby on it, little baby, little cute baby, that says, hey, maybe you don't want to sit here. And if you're the last person to pick your seat, guess who you're sitting next to? I think this is a very good idea. I think it's a great idea. Apparently, this is the policy has existed for quite some time. It's now only now getting, I guess it's getting the praise for me it deserves. Some people love it. Other travelers say you should show more tolerance. Let me tell you, if I'm on Japan Airlines, I'm not taking it. I'm taking it to get to Japan or to leave Japan.
2: I want to know, how bad are those Japanese babies that this is only on Japan Airlines?
1: Well, look, so critics argue that babies are part of public travel, and supporters say they would pay extra for adults-only flights. Now, we're going to have this conversation on the other side of the break as to whether you want an adults-only flight and all that stuff. But I tell you, we've all had this thing. And my own personal story, because I don't think you stop at babies. I think if there's an ability to know, you should know. I was sitting on a flight. I'm Million Mile Club on Air Canada, traveling for ETOC for years, had me traveling so much. I made the Million Mile Club. That means I'm forever Zone 2 boarding. I am forever. I got a whole bunch of great options. I never have to chase status ever again. I am 75K elite forever until I make 2 million miles, and I think I'm 100K. That's awesome. But until then, that's it. And I always fly economy. If I upgrade, it's because I earned an upgrade. And I try to sit as close to the front of the plane as possible. So I got on early. And I'm sitting in the first aisle seat of economy. And I can see these two people approaching me. And they're eyeballing my row. And I know they know each other. And they're speaking in French. And I can hear what they're talking about. So they're clearly colleagues working for a company. I think I'm either going from Toronto to Montreal or vice versa. They're Francophones. And I know they're sitting in my row. One is a teeny tiny lady. And the other is an enormous man. Now, I'm on the aisle. There are two seats next to me. They are traveling together. Neither of them know me. I personally believe that the nice thing to do is to put the teeny tiny lady between me and the big guy. And the big guy sits next to the window. That's not what they did. The big guy sat next to both of us. So he became my problem too. And I thought that was unfair. Now, they're still boarding. And I'm saying to myself, it's okay. It's not going to be a long flight. It's not going to be a long flight. I'll be fine. I'll be fine. I will be fine. I was not fine. The door hasn't even closed yet. And I am so upset because I can feel his heart beating through my arm. That's how close he is to me. And I didn't, I thought it was not nice. He should have been next to the window and I could have enjoyed my flight from my seat. And if there was a way to know that he was going to sit there, I would have maybe moved somewhere else. And yeah, I'm not sorry about that. That is my opinion. What about you, Drolet? Because you are enormous, especially in relation to those small seats on airlines.
2: Yeah, well,
1: You're the problem that I want to overcome.
2: Well, the thing is, yeah, I mean, I would think that people would possibly, if they're thinking, well, I want to stay away from babies, they would also look at me and go, I want to stay away from him.
1: Yeah, yeah.
2: Because, like, you know, I'm tall. I'm not, like, enormous or anything, but, I mean, my shoulders are wide enough that they fill up the seat.
1: The seat was not designed for your
2: Oh God, absolutely
1: your dimensions.
2: Not. Oh, for sure not. I mean, they weren't. So I always try to get either emergency aisle or You know, bulkhead's a little tougher, but or at the very least, an aisle seat and different planes. You don't have to. But I got on a plane once. I think I told you this earlier, where I got on and I was the last person to board. It sucks. I'm getting on. I'm walking on the plane. The entire plane's jammed full. I look and I see my seat. It's the only empty seat, and it's next to the biggest dude on the flight. Dude on the plane is sitting in the middle seat. He looks at me, I look at him, and we go, and we just have that knowing look like, oh, no.
1: Yeah.
2: And he's half in my seat.
1: Yeah.
2: And I'm not, it's hard for me to not sit in the seat, right? Mm-hmm. So I had to sit the entire flight leaning over to the side because he can't make himself any smaller. I asked I said, you guys, he got to put me somewhere else. They're like, there's nowhere else to put you.
1: Yeah.
2: I'm like, that guy should have had two seats.
1: Yeah. Yeah.
2: And B, I had to go to Cairo for that because my back was.
1: Yeah, I'm sure.
2: Out.
1: Listen, I'm sure he was praying to God he was sitting next to a tiny person.
2: For sure. Yeah. And then he sees me get on, and it's a nightmare on Drolet Street.
1: Look, I don't think this is anything but a good thing. If somebody, and if you're asking people to pay to not sit next to that guy, that kid, and frankly, the only person who should pay is what would be unfair or what would be terrible is if it was a bidding process not to sit next to the babies.
2: You know what, though? With the whole baby thing, you know what? Everybody, if you've traveled with a baby before, you know, you do your best.
1: Yeah.
2: It's not the baby's fault.
1: No, of course not.
2: And sometimes babies just have a bad day.
1: Yeah, yeah.
2: But, you know, and I don't have a problem if a baby is fussy, if a baby has issue, because babies...

0: out. If you think that I'm going to have sun in my eyes, then guess what? You're going to hold it all the way to Japan.
1: So I think we're going to have some fun chats on this one. I want people to answer the question, what should airlines be required to disclose? Okay, babies is one.
0: Yeah.
1: What about, it's not good to sit next to drunks. People who drink a lot?
0: Yeah.
1: That's not great.
0: What's your drinking history as you buy a ticket? Yeah.
1: The person who reclines like crazy.
0: Yeah. So when we come back from the break, you don't like that. I think you're right.
1: Yeah.
0: So here, when we come back, we want to hear from you. 416-870-6400. 1-888-225-TALK. Should airlines offer adult-only flights? What should airlines be required to disclose? What information should they be asking about you to then arm people with the choice as to whether or not they want to sit next to you? Is flying so miserable now that this is what we're doing, fighting over babies? Are we headed towards a choose-your-neighbor's society? All good questions, and so we want to hear from you right here on the Ben Mulrooney Show from coast to coast to coast on the Chorus Radio Network.

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1: 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You might agree with me other times. 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
0: 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Edmonton's News. 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
2: Well, in our previous segment, we were talking about how Japan Airlines is shaking things up. And, well, they've been doing it for a long time, but we're only now hearing about it. That if you want, you can pick your seat, and you'll be alerted as to whether or not the seat that you want is next to a young child. I think that's a great idea. More information is always better. Information is power, and if you have the power to have a better flight, then take it. That's how I see it. But I want to hear from you at 416-870-6400 or 1-888-225-TALK. And let's talk about how you view something like this. Is this a step backward? Is this a version of NIMBYism? Is this taking us to a place we don't want to go as a society? Let's hear from you, and we'll start with Jay. Jay, welcome to the Ben Mulrooney Show.
3: Hey, Ben. How are you doing?
2: I'm great. What do you think of this?
3: I think they should do it.
2: Yeah.
3: Because you end up buying a ticket, and you never know who's going to sit beside you.
2: Mm-hmm.
3: At least you get the choice. You know what you're going to. You can change your seat if you want.
2: Well, I don't know about that. Listen, I've been on flights where I'm going to get into my seat. Let's say it's the 16th row. This happened a few months ago. Getting on 16th row, and somebody's in my seat, and the guy says, "Oh, I was hoping I want to talk to you about switching seats with you because my wife is here." And I said, "Well, you're not asking me. You're in my seat already. Now I'm holding everybody up." What he should have done is he should have taken his wife down to his seat because it was the 30th row, and he should have gone back there and said, "Hey, I really want to sit with my wife, but her seat's up there. So how about you sit way the way up there, closer to the front, and I'll sit back here with her." That's not what he did. This guy was a bad faith actor. I said as much, and then I switched seats with him.
3: I hate when people they put you right on the spot, you know, that you got no choice to.
2: Exactly.
3: What do you do? Like last time we went to Jamaica, my son wanted the window seat, so I chose this. Was Air Canada? I chose the aisle seat.
2: Yeah.
3: So we left the middle. So I didn't. And all of a sudden, this huge guy, you know, like I would say he's probably like 460 pounds. He's huge. So he comes and he looks at me and he asked me, "Can we switch seat?" My son said he doesn't want to give the window seat up. So I end up sitting in the middle seat, like squeezed.
2: Yeah.
3: Like for almost like 3.5 hours from Toronto to Jamaica. Then after half an hour, his mom passed him a chips bag from the front, and he's all of a sudden his hands are all stretched, you know, towards me.
2: Yeah. No, yeah, that's bad. That's bad airline etiquette. I'm always of the opinion when I'm flying, if I put, you know, someone I'm with on the aisle and the other person's in the window, and we're hoping that middle seat is empty, I always say let the chips fall where they may. And if somebody ends up in that seat, I'll then ask the person, hey, do you want the aisle seat? I'll sit in the middle because we gambled and lost. You know, we were hoping to have that extra seat and we lost.
3: Exactly.
2: But if this guy, was on top of being discourteous, and then wanted that aisle seat. Now he's making a mess. Then karma will get that guy at some point. But thank you, Jay, for the call. I appreciate it. Let's go to Stephanie. Stephanie, thanks for calling.
4: Hey, Ben, how are you?
2: I'm great.
4: Good. So I think people are going to be people. I mean, you can't shame people for their size, and they should also be aware of, you know, taking over seats and, you know, sticking their elbows out and stuff like that. They should try and keep to themselves, and babies will be babies. But I have issues with people that are just plain rude.
2: Yep.
4: Like, I can't stand it when they kick your seat. I don't like it if they put their seat on your armrest from in between, from behind
2: you. How about when they take their socks off?
4: Okay, so that's what I wanted to say. My husband was on a flight once, and the guy started clipping his toenails.
2: Oh, no. That's, so I don't know. How do you, tell me how you deal with a situation like that, then I'll tell you how I deal with mine.
4: You know what? I don't think he said anything. My husband never speaks up. He just told me about it later. I would have said something right away.
2: I wouldn't say anything directly to the person. I would have called the bell, or I would have stood up and I would have gone to talk to the flight attendant, because that's their job. Their job is to be the diplomats in the air. Their job is to diffuse this stuff. And I would go back and I'd say, listen, there's a disgusting human being doing disgusting things on your plane. You're going to have to clean this stuff up. This person is disgusting, and I want you to know it. I won't talk to him, but I suspect you're going to want to talk to him. And then I would go sit back down, and they may bring me a complimentary drink for that.
4: That's a pretty good way to handle it. I wouldn't want to be that flight attendant, though.
2: No, but you're doing them a kindness. Like, you need to stop this man in the act, because what he's committing is
4: odd. Don't you just resent being in that position in the first place? Like, why do people do stupid shit?
2: I don't know why they do. Because they don't know. Some people don't have wherewithal. They do not see the world. They don't see themselves as the world sees them. So when he just whips out his foot and does that, he's not thinking, if I were to step outside myself for a second, I would be disgusted with what I'm seeing. They don't have that ability. And so, therefore, you got to cut them some slack, because, like I said, not everybody's as elevated as you and I, Stephanie.
4: Yep. Yeah. No, that's the way it is. But, you know, I wish airlines would just stop making it so crowded.
2: Well, that's the thing, right? That's why something like this would have a lot of pickup, because you're giving people power that they didn't have before. They might not have space anymore, but you're giving them power. You're giving them agency, and that, I believe, is appreciated. Stephanie, thank you so much. And just tell your husband next time if someone annoys him, ring that call bell and have him talk to them. Jay, welcome to the show. The second Jay. How are you?
5: Okay, how are you? Hey, just to say, I wasn't being honest with you. It's a compliment, so don't be div. Don't be insulted.
2: Okay.
5: I used to not like the way you were before, and I don't know if it's a correlation after your dad died. I don't know if you're afraid to be yourself, but after your father died, you became, like, better, more insightful, more, like, real, authentic. You had real concerns. Before, you were kind of, I don't know, walking on eggshells, or maybe you're afraid of losing inheritance. But now, you're more like I love your show. I love when I hear you, and it's really cool. And it's a great improvement. I don't know what changed you. I'd love to know. But you're a great improvement compared to what you used to be when I couldn't stand you, by the way.
2: Buddy, it's 2026. I will take even the hint, the suspicion, the soupçon of a compliment. So I'll take it.
5: Thank you. Welcome. On to Air Canada.
2: Yeah.
5: My girlfriend and I were going to Quebec, and there was this guy that was in my seat, and I had my ticket, my proof, my evidence to confirm that he was in fact in my seat. I booked the window.
2: Yeah.
5: The window seat and such. And I said, "Excuse me, sir, that's my seat. Can I just like sit in my seat over there?" He goes, "You're a freaking freak. You're a freak."
2: He said this to you?
5: Yeah, he was belligerent, cursing me out, calling me a freak. That's his exact word, that you're a freak.
2: Okay.
5: So I don't know if it's because I'm wearing the Joker T-shirt from Heath Ledger days.
2: Okay.
5: But I pressed the ding-dong service bell, and flight attendant arrived, and I said, "I just want to get my seat, and I don't know why he's swearing at me, but that's my seat, and here's my proof." Long story short, I and my girlfriend got told to come off the plane. Although it wouldn't mean, Air Canada figures. I mean, they're always begging for it to be bailed out because they're no good at what they do. He's in the wrong. I had proof. Mm-hmm. He was in my chair, but I'm the one that got ejected. Go figure. We had to wait for the next plane. The cops went on board to question people to find out what I did. They found no reasonable articulable suspicion. They looked upset that they had nothing and disappointed, of course.
2: Yeah.
5: But we still had to wait for the next flight to go to Quebec. And that's disgusting, which is why we hate Air Canada. I would never use it. They always lose my parents.
2: I mean, I'm sorry that happened to you. That's nuts. He's in your seat. He's screaming at you, and you get kicked off the plane.
5: Yeah. Now, and I'm the one that calls for help. Go figure.
2: So, and like I got just one more question for you. You didn't do anything. Like sometimes when people get in trouble, they're like, I was a perfect gentleman. They weren't. Are you sure you didn't do anything?
5: Yeah, I'm sure. The cops were desperate to try and get me in trouble. And they were giving each other facial signals. I learned that.
2: I thought that was my last question. I got one more. Did you seek redress in any way? Because that is if it happened the way you said it was, that's not right. And there is somebody's got to give you something to make your life better. Because that's not right.
5: I realize that upon reflecting years and years later, because I'm used to this travesty and injustice in this country, which I'm born and raised. But you're absolutely correct. And I don't know what to do all these years later, though. But yeah, it was disgusting.
2: Well, maybe just unburdening yourself on the new and improved Ben Mulrooney show. Maybe that helped. Jay, thank you very much, my friend. You take care. And thanks for everyone for calling in. All right, we're going to take a break. When we come back, we are talking about what? How can $40 million just disappear? Well, we might have an answer for you next.
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2: So imagine that you are the chief financial officer of an organization, and over the course of 10 years, you quietly steal $40 million and nobody seems to notice. To talk about that and a little more is our good friend, Dr. Eric Kam, the economics professor at Toronto Metropolitan University. Dr. Kam, welcome.
17: Benedict, I feel guilty when I steal a TMU pen.
2: I mean, this is brazen does not even cover this. So this guy from the Detroit Riverfront Conservancy, he's the CFO, embezzled $40 million U.S. over 10 years. He just threw it right into his own personal accounts and nobody seemed to notice. How do you do that? And what does that say about the value that the Detroit Riverfront Conservancy was providing? I mean, if you're an organization that can go without $40 million over 10 years, are you as vital to the conservancy movement as you think you are?
17: Well, that's right. So in order, first of all, economists, because we'll bring it back for a second, this is just called a principal agent problem. The owners are, in this case, the donors, the nonprofit board, they're the principals, right? The employee managing the money is the agent. And when the agent's incentives become a little disconnected from the principal's interests, and as you said, oversight is a little weak, we know that bad things happen. Usually they're not on the scale of $40 million, but the psychology is actually very, very similar. And the real lesson here isn't really just about dishonest people. It's about governance, yeah. Right? Good organizations assume that even good people make bad decisions when temptation meets opportunity. And that's why you separate duties, you require independent audits, right? There's an old saying in economics, trust is good, controls are better.
2: Yeah, but this guy's the CFO. Like, he's in charge of the audits. He's in charge of the safeguards.
17: Yeah, that's right. So that just means he had better access, better information, and of course, less people were watching. And, you know, I thought about this sort of on a worldwide scale. $40 million sounds like a lot of money, and it is a lot of money. But let's go back for a second, Ben, and remember in 1991 when Robert Maxwell of the UK took $900 million American dollars from a pension fund to prop up his failing business. And then one of my favorites in the United States, Alan Dorfman, took a little bit less than that, but he was convicted of fraud involving the Central States Pension Fund, where he took hundreds of millions of dollars to lend it to the mafia. So this is not exactly a new phenomenon.
2: Yeah, but my contention is the bigger the organization, the more sort of intersecting nodes there are, the more layers of bureaucracy that exist, the more opportunity there is for people to find weaknesses and take advantage of them.
17: Well, and you're right. And you know, the other thing it does, too, is just to move away from one part of economics into another. You're just talking about human behavior. And why do most agreements fail? It's because of collusion. It's because you can make agreements left and right, up and down, but eventually you might just get a little bit greedy when those dollar signs start getting bigger and bigger. And you figure, well, if no one's looking, you take a little here and you take a little there. The problem is eventually you're talking about real money.
2: Have you ever seen an example of somebody in either that you've worked with or in an organization you've been associated with who's skimmed a little off the top or taken advantage for their own personal reasons?
17: I shouldn't admit this, but I never lie to you nor the listeners. So I'll tell you a little prank that used to happen years ago at my school.
2: Yeah.
17: Which is, we get $5,000 a year, what's called professional development funds. You can spend it on whatever you want. I can't tell you the number of people when I got to TMU in 2001 who said, here's what you do, Eric. Go out, spend $5,000 online, return it right away, but take the bill you got and submit it for repayment. I see it all the time.
2: No way.
17: Yeah, it's really sad. You know, actually, I got to tell you, what surprised me the most were the people that were thinking, well, you're bilking the system. And then you realize A, you're bilking your system, and B, because we're the public sector, you're bilking the taxpayers. So it actually left me with a really bad taste in my mouth. And some of us went far the other way, and I actually wasn't kidding. Before I take a pen, I make sure it's okay, because you don't want to be that guy.
2: Yeah. I mean, you're right. There's so many ways to get in trouble these days. And so for people to be that cavalier is shocking. So people would say, oh, I'm buying you're an economics professor. Okay, well, I'm going to take a trip to this thing, or to go to a symposium or something like that. And then you return that, and then you...
17: Ben, it's easier. You go on to, I won't mention a website, but buy yourself a laptop. Get the e-receipt.
2: Yeah.
17: 5 minutes later, return the laptop. But you've got your e-receipt saying you spent $5,000 on a souped-up laptop. You hand that to accounting. It goes to your PD funds. It goes to your bank account. I have to be honest with you. When I first got to TMU and I saw this going on, I thought it was vile.
2: Yeah.
17: But now that I'm 58 years old, it's frankly just disgusting.
2: Yeah, yeah. Okay, well, let's talk about this, what this next story says about sort of the future of downtowns, right? There's this pension plan, the Canada Pension Plan manager. They sold their Toronto office for at a $74 million loss. And they moved into another building. But this is a multi-billion dollar pension fund. They dump an office building. They take the loss. What does that say about the future of our downtown city centers, our downtown cores?
17: Well, if they're willing to sell a building for $74 million less than they paid for it, they're essentially acknowledging, they're waving the white flag,
2: yeah,
17: that the economics of older downtown office spaces then have fundamentally changed. And why? Demand has changed, right? We know now hybrid work means so many more companies just don't need as much office space, and I mean expensive office space.
2: Yeah.
17: As they did 5 years ago. So you got fewer workers downtown, higher vacancy rates, lower rental income, and then you can follow the bouncing ball. What's especially interesting to me about this story is that they're not leaving downtown. They're leaving an older building for a new premium office space. And so that's kind of a flight to quality. And if businesses are willing to pay for office space today, now they want the very best locations, the newest buildings, and, you know, all of the amenities. And this is going to ripple effect well beyond real estate, right? We just know that lower office occupancy means fewer customers for downtown restaurants, retailers, transit. And so the answer to your question is, I don't think downtowns are dying, but especially in big major cities, Ben, they're getting repriced.
2: They're getting repriced, and the purpose that they serve is going to be different. I mean, that we hear all these stories about, is it even feasible and economically feasible to take over these buildings that were earmarked for office space and turn them into, you know, low cost housing or mixed use, or can you put a school on two or three floors and a grocery store on two or three floors and a movie theater on two or three floors? It's going to require some out of the box thinking. No?
17: Oh, yeah. Yeah. Listen, in terms of markets, the signal is clear. The value of yesterday's workspace is not what it used to be. And if one of Canada's largest pension funds, and you got to believe these are some pretty smart institutional investors, right? If they're willing to absorb a $74 million loss to reposition itself, that's a pretty strong indication that this shift isn't temporary. This is a real structural change that's going to evolve over the next decades.
2: Well, are these changes happening for universities as well?
17: Oh, yeah, they are. They are, in fact. And I don't want to jump the gun, but for any of us within the industry, we all know the worst kept secret is that Glendon College is closing in the next year or two, and they're going to ship their French arm back to the main campus on Keel Street for the exact same reason. Glendon College is very small, it's very expensive, and that land is some of the most expensive land in Canada, and York University can sell it for much more money than they could ever dream of making. So it just doesn't become worth holding that property anymore when you can ship everybody to Keel and Steeles and find them an office.
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2: 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We are where you are, so thank you very much for joining us. All right, coming up for our Toronto audience. We've got a lot to get to, including Happy FIFA. It's the FIFA. I got the FIFA, and the only cure is more Greg Brady.
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27: From the National Newsroom of the Canadian Press, I'm Rob Westgate. Canada has signed on to an agreement with Qatar looking to address evolving security threats and strengthen public safety. Public Safety Minister Gurion Ondesangari says strong international partnerships are essential when it comes to keeping Canadians safe. He says the Memorandum of Understanding will see both countries work together on addressing transnational crime and evolving security threats. Ottawa says the deal went into effect upon signing and can be renewed after 5 years. Now to South America, where hundreds of people are dead and thousands more are hurt after two earthquakes hit Venezuela hard this week. The strong quakes, measuring magnitudes of 7.2 and 7.5, came in quick succession, hitting within a minute of each other. Reporter Victor Oquendo has more.
3: One survivor described it as a horror movie. A section of the Caracas airport that collapsed into a cloud of dust. We saw travelers scrambling to escape. Parts of the terminal were left looking like a war zone. Of course, that airport is now closed.
4: Canada is sending $5 million in humanitarian aid to help mitigate the disaster. Global Affairs Canada says the money will provide food, clean water, sanitation, health care, and emergency logistics. Officials say 740 Canadians are registered in Venezuela, but there have been no reports of any Canadians being hurt. Back home now, Prime Minister Mark Carney says he has spoken with U.S. President Donald Trump about efforts to protect the Arctic ahead of their attendance at the NATO summit in Turkey in 2 weeks' time. Conservative leader Pierre Poilievre, however, says Carney should have raised U.S. tariffs and the renewal of the Canada-U.S.-Mexico agreement when speaking with Trump.
5: The aluminum, steel, auto, and lumber workers are desperate for their jobs and their paychecks. And Mr. Carney has a long telephone conversation with the president and doesn't even bring it up. What could be a greater priority to this country?
4: Carney said trade talk was not up for discussion with the president. And finally, British Columbia Premier David Eby says a joint federal BC plan to buy unsold condominiums will not be a bailout for Vancouver developers. Instead, he says there's now an opportunity for the government to purchase empty homes elsewhere for less than it would have cost to build them. Prime Minister Mark Carney rolled out the plan last week, and Eby says the details should have been available then.
6: But regardless, it creates the opportunity for people to get into housing that wouldn't otherwise. It doesn't provide a cent of profit to developers that are in over their head. In fact, we expect developers to be taking losses on many of these initiatives. And ultimately, it's just another way for us to give people a chance to get into housing that wouldn't have otherwise had the chance.
4: EB says the government is looking at purchasing units south of the Fraser River, Vancouver Island, and the Okanagan, but not Vancouver per se, because the numbers simply don't work out. This is the Canadian Press. In sports, Australia and Paraguay are capping off their group stage schedule with a 0-0 draw at the FIFA World Cup. The Socceroos clinched a spot in the knockout round with a point, and Paraguay will likely advance too. Ecuador, Turkey, the Ivory Coast, and the Netherlands each earned victories earlier in the day. Now over to the MLB, where the Toronto Blue Jays have company in the race for the final wild card spot in the American League. Texas held on for a 6-5 victory over Toronto to move into a tie with the Blue Jays. The Houston Astros and the Athletics are also in that four-way virtual tie. Kevin Gausman gave up 6 earned runs for Toronto in the contest. And finally, in the CFL, the Edmonton Elks have won 3 straight games to open the season for the first time since 2017. TJ Luther caught an 8-yard touchdown pass late in the fourth quarter of Edmonton's 23-18 victory over Winnipeg. The Blue Bombers, they are 1-2 on the still very young CFL season. From the Canadian Press, I'm Rob Westgate.
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8: Hey, good morning, everybody. Welcome to the show. It's Thursday. It's the 25th of June today, and it's going to be a nice day. It's going to be a beautiful day in the province of Alberta, and there will be people all over the province of Alberta doing everything they possibly can to dry things out as much as they possibly can, because the clock is ticking. As you know, we've been talking about this all week. Depends where you are in the province, how bad things have gotten. Like I say, Edmonton doesn't have any particular warnings in effect right now in terms of flooding. We did for a little while, the water use one, but areas right around the city of Edmonton still do. Toefield does, Lac St. Anne, so you got east and west. The poor people at Toefield, we talked with Jill from Toefield Packers yesterday about the situation they're dealing with, and it started flooding up there on the weekend. We got a ridiculous amount of rain in central Alberta, as you know, and they've been fighting off floodwaters around Toefield Packers since Monday. It hasn't rained since Monday, but if you take a look at some news coverage of what's going on in Toefield, it's not just Toefield Packers. There's all kinds of places that are dealing with all kinds of water, all kinds of flood issues and stuff like that. So that's bad. That's bad. But the worst part is there is another blast of rain heading towards all of Alberta. Like this one, you know, is going to, Calgary's got a bunch of rain in the forecast. Calgary's not really giving any specifics yet on how much rain they might receive. But the forecast for Calgary says chance of showers tomorrow, just like Edmonton, and then rain on Saturday, showers on Sunday, showers on Monday, showers on Tuesday. So you got a few days of it coming by the looks of things. Edmonton has much the same chance of showers starting tomorrow, and then rain rolling through Saturday, Sunday, Monday, showers, Tuesday, showers. So the same, basically the same forecast. But Edmonton, though, has been given a special weather statement. Listen to this. Edmonton is expected to receive another 30, possibly 60 millimeters of rain from this system. Okay? That's a lot of rain. But the problem is, there's literally nowhere for it to go at this point in time in central Alberta. We have already, this is crazy. Listen to these numbers. On average, in the month of May, for the entire month of May, the city of Edmonton will get about 70 millimeters of rain, okay? We're going to get possibly 60 this weekend. But already this year, in June, 203. We're almost three times the normal amount of rain for the entire month of June, with another storm due to hit this weekend. It's crazy. It's absolutely nuts. The second wettest June on record, that's where we are now, okay? We've already set that record with our 203 millimeters. The wettest June ever was 216.5. So we need 13.5 millimeters of rain over the next, what? Today's the 25th? Sarah, how many days are there in June? 30, right? So 6 days. Over the next 6 days, we need to receive 13.5, and we're supposed to get 60 this weekend. So this is on pace to be the wettest June ever since records have been kept in the city of Edmonton. And I mean, I was talking to Trish about it last night, and it's kind of like, well, what are we going to do? There's nothing we can do. We've had the guy out looking at the roof. I mean, they're busy as hell. You're not going to get, like, if you had a leaky basement last weekend, or you had a leaky roof like I did last weekend, there's not a whole lot you can do between last weekend and this weekend because, you know, some of these jobs take time. You can't go up and do a roof in the rain. I mean, I imagine there's a lot of people like me starting to just, well, let's just hope it's not too bad because there's not a whole lot that we can do about it because it's coming. You're not going to change it. You're not going to stop it. So we'll get the buckets out. It's just too leaky, Skylights. I know so many people that have it so much worse, like basements that are just destroyed, like, you know, over $100,000 in damage, and people have been mopping out basements and sump pumps and shop vacs for days here. So I'm not complaining. I'm not complaining too much. And what are they going to do this weekend? Like, I don't know. Get out a canoe and tool around in the basement. It's going to be absolutely crazy. We tried to. Sarah's been working hard on this for 2 days, reaching out to Environment Canada to get somebody to come on and tell us about what's going on, what we can expect, what the forecast is. Get a little chat. Sarah, you've had no luck whatsoever, right?
0: No, none.
8: Any reply? Anything at all?
0: Well, they have a new system where you have to, like, send it to a specific email, and then the email sends you to a phone number, and you leave a message at the phone number, and then they're supposed to call you back. And so I get response from the emails, but their phone number, they don't call me back.
8: Really, hey?
0: Yeah.
8: God bless the government.
0: It's quite the runaround.
8: That's crazy town.
0: It's ridiculous.
8: I mean, they do send out the forecast, and they do a good job of that, but, I mean, come on. Come on. People want to know. This is, I think, for, I don't know, I'd say half of the province, this is the biggest concern that they're facing right now. It's a mess. Come on and tell us what we're expecting to see. Calgary's going to get their rain this weekend. They've had a fair bit of rain, too. It's been, you know, not to say that they've been completely exempted from this, but not like Central Alberta. So here's the plan for Central Alberta, according to Environment Canada. And again, this is from the statement that they put out. 30 to 60 millimeters of rain is likely, and they go on to say the obvious, with ground already saturated from the storm this past weekend, and with rainfall totals for the month of June well above normal, additional rain will increase the risk of overland flooding, washouts, and other potential impacts to infrastructure. There remains low certainty regarding the exact location of the rainfall across the region. So it's kind of like a lottery this weekend. They say the area of the heaviest rain is forecasted to fall in a very narrow band, which could lead to more localized impacts than we saw last weekend, because last weekend it was a big, giant low that just stalled, and everybody got it. So they say the area will become clearer as the system approaches later this week. Well, it's going to start tomorrow. So they say now's a good time to assess further risk and take action to prepare for more rainfall in central Alberta. Okay, do what you can, but like I say, there's not a whole lot you can do. But we'll keep you up to speed on that. We'll see how it's going to develop and find out. Like I say, Calgary's going to get it this time, too. Calgary could get a fair amount of snow. They haven't put out numbers, and they haven't issued a statement for southern Alberta yet. So far, it's just for central Alberta. But I think that's because it's so flooded already. It's a situation of trying to deal with the rain that's already there, and then getting more on top of it's going to be a mess. So we'll keep you up to speed on that. We could not get an Environment Canada spokesperson on to give us any details today, but Sarah did line up a bunch of other people for the show, give you an idea of what's coming up. Carlo Dade is coming back. Carlo is fantastic. We've talked to him many, many times. He'll be with us to talk CUSMA, tariffs, all those sorts of things, as he always does. The CUSMA review, of course, is coming up. The deadline, quote-unquote deadline, is July 1st. Did I say snow, Sarah? No snow, rain. Carlo will join us and give us his take on where we are, where we might be headed, and what really we need to be focused on. We all talk about the deadline. We need to extend it. We need an extension and all the rest of that stuff. That seems to be the focus. But, you know, even then, as we've seen, that doesn't necessarily mean an end to the tariff stuff. So there's a lot of things going on around this. And Carlo has been just a fantastic person for us to go to as this has all gone through. And we'll get his take on where we are as we head into what should be a pretty important week next week. Meanwhile, yesterday, the first three major projects to be declared in the national interest were announced. Two of them are roads up in the north. The other one is in northern Ontario. It's a nuclear waste facility. This is the stream that we assume the pipeline is going to end up in as well, coming up in this fall. So what does that mean? When the government decides, okay, this is a project that we have determined to be in the national interest, so what? What changes? What does that mean for those projects' future? And why might these ones have been selected? We'll get into a conversation about that today. We'll also have a chat about this whole timeline. And I see it. There's young people I work with. I got my kids. And they're always comparing themselves, right? Oh, so-and-so is getting married. Oh, so-and-so bought a house. Oh, so-and-so did this. So-and-so did that. We all do it. I think we've always done it. There's an informal timeline that we sort of conduct our lives by. And there's pressure to sort of reach a certain stage by a certain age, and if you don't, then are you a failure? Are you doing something wrong? It's all nonsense, frankly. Everybody does things differently. Everybody's in a different situation, but it doesn't matter. We do it. We, you know, I should have a house by now. On and on. Oh, I need to have kids, right? All that nonsense. Something that we do. So we're going to find out why we do that and if it makes any sense. And plus, it's changed so much. And now you've got social media. So you're stuck in the middle of that on top of it as well. That'll be a fun conversation. That's coming up about an hour from now. We'll get into that. Meanwhile, before we get to all of that, there's a couple of stories taking place in the province of Alberta I want to talk to you about. One of them is this whole noise bylaw in Calgary. Hey, listen, Calgary. Every city has noise bylaws. You didn't invent this. Like, this isn't, I don't think they're particularly draconian by any stretch of the imagination. This has turned in to, I don't know how to describe it. And now you've got Country Thunder backing out, a big festival that was supposed to kick off tomorrow. 3 days of some of the biggest names in country music. Country Thunder saying, yeah, the noise restrictions, among other things like construction and stuff like that. We just can't do it. The mayor says BS. Actually, he didn't say BS this time. He was on a big BS run earlier this week. Yesterday, he didn't say BS specifically, but he called BS. So we'll get into that this morning. And also, very interesting nomination race in Calgary yesterday. Calgary Shaw. Rebecca Schultz, remember she was
9: the MLA from Calgary Shaw stepped down, stepped aside, which opened up the seat. So the UCP needed to decide who was going to run for the party in that seat. And frankly, become the next MLA, because that's pretty much a de facto operation when it comes to that riding in the province. Dan McLean, I shouldn't say former city councillor, he's a current city councillor and soon to be one again, took a leave to run for that, lost, so now he's coming back, and I'm going to tell you, I hate that. I hate that every time it happens. We'll talk about that when we come back right after a quick break.
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9: Yeah, we'll get into the whole noise fuss that has gripped Calgary for the past few days in a couple of minutes here. First of all, I do want to touch on this. I was watching this one with some interest. You've got Rebecca Schultz in Calgary Shaw announcing last year that she wasn't going to run for re-election. She was done. She was going to be stepping aside, right? And she did, which means that there will have to be a by-election to fill that seat. And in the meantime, the nomination for the UCP party, which, I mean, you don't want to put too fine a point on it, but ultimately means... you're going to be the next MLA because it's a pretty cozy UCP riding. So Dan McLean was one of the people who decided to jump in and run. Now, the name is familiar for very good reason. He's a city councilor in Calgary. Second term. Just won his second term back in October. Decided that even though he'd only been a counselor, when he made his announcement, it was May. So let's be generous and call it 7 months. 7 months after winning election as Calgary City Councilor, decided that, yeah, you know what? I changed my mind. Now I want to be a provincial MLA. I hate that. I absolutely hate that. And I don't think it should be allowed. And this isn't just Dan McLean. This is something that has gone on. Edmonton's former mayor, Amarjeet Sohi, did it twice. Once as a counselor to go run for the federal Liberal Party, which he won, and then he left and decided, okay, yeah, good enough. That's a better gig. I'll take it. And then last time, going into the last election, he tried the same thing. He was the mayor of the city of Edmonton, and the federal election came up. He knew he was going to get absolutely steamrolled in the election for mayor. So he figured, okay, well, I'll go run to, I'll bail, and I'll go be the MP for the newly created riding in Edmonton. He lost that badly, too, and now he's done. But that's not, I mean, you're not, you know, with all due respect, you're not working a shift in a drive-thru. I mean, this is, you're the mayor or you're a city councilor. You are elected to be a representative of the people that voted for you. And in any of these cases, be it Dan McLean or be it Amarjeet Sohi, a change of heart can happen. I get that. Okay, so you want to run for a better job. I mean, that's bad. But here's the thing that really bugs me. McLean, Sohi, and all the other ones who have done this, it's not, if you stood up and if you actually said, okay, listen, I've changed my mind and I'm going to run for this, do it. It's the leave of absence. And guess what? If I lose, if I don't get the better opportunity that I'm seeking, I'll come back and, okay, I'll be a city councilor, better than nothing, I guess. Or I'll be the mayor of Edmonton. It should not work that way, especially like in the case of Dan McLean, 6-7 months after you ran and won to be a city councilor, you suddenly go, oh, no, not anymore. I don't want to do that now. And then if you lose, which McLean did, Mike Derry actually won the nomination in Calgary Shaw. And I think that's a bit of an upset. I think the smart money had McLean winning that nomination, but he didn't. So he's announced now that, oh, he'll be back on city council. I mean, that's not the way it should work. It's akin to floor crossing, right? Like, you were elected, and you don't take a leave of absence. I just, the whole thing, it rubs me the wrong way, and it always, always has. And it's interesting now to see the way it's being framed, because I was reading some reaction and some responses from people, and a lot of people went on to social media to say the reason, Dan, that you didn't win that nomination is because people are pissed off that you decided, you know, after 6 months, to switch and not be a city councilor anymore and run for an MLA job with the UCP. We're not happy with that, and that's why we didn't give you the nomination. McLean, though, in his social media response, is saying the reason he didn't win is because people wanted him to stay on. They weren't mad at him for doing what they did. They were worried that they would lose his voice on city council, and they didn't want to see that happen. Either way, he's not going. He'll be back on city council. Which, okay, how does that make the voters feel, right? Like, are you really into the job that much? If something else comes along tomorrow, if there's a federal election called tomorrow, you, oh, you know what? That would be fun. I could be an MP. Sorry, Calgary City Council. You'll just have to wait for a while I go and run this campaign. And guess what? If it doesn't work out, I'll be back. Don't worry. I hate it. I hate it. And like I say, I'm talking about Dan McLean because Dan McLean did it yesterday. But he's not the only one. This has happened before. And, you know, we talk about floor crossings and, you know, changing the rules. Like, he just got elected 6 months ago. And you're bailing already? And not because, you know, health or something. No. It's just because something better came along, which is very similar to floor crossing. It's just, you were elected. You decided you wanted to be the representative of a group of voters. And then a few months later decided, I'll change my mind and I'll go do something else. But if it doesn't work, don't worry, I'll come back. I don't like it. I don't like it. And the other story, that we'll get into it, and the lines are already filling up. People want to weigh on this whole noise bylaw thing. It's crazy how far this has gone and how far this has gotten. I don't know how it turned into this. It fell into the culture war political conversation in a lot of ways, I think, and that sort of juiced it and goosed it. But it really, really took off in Calgary yesterday when Country Thunder, which is a massive event, it's a three-day event, with some of the biggest names like Lainey Wilson and Kane Brown and, you know, some other big, big

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0: yesterday, well, we were on the air when it happened, so it was just after 12 noon, I think, when the announcement came through that a pretty big festival that was, you know, set to kick off within hours down in Calgary, Country Thunder, had been canceled.
1: It's the combination. That's our big thing. You know, the noise level, it's pretty much impossible to operate an event of this magnitude with these restrictions in place. You know, 75 decibels, it's you know, the volume of a vacuum cleaner or a loud conversation, and we bring really big artists onto a really big stage, and we just can't operate with those noise levels.
0: That's Megan Benoit with Country Thunder, says, as you heard, the cancellation was last minute. They'd been meeting with the city right up until yesterday morning. They had a meeting with the city, and the city says, you didn't say a word about this morning. Nobody complained about anything this morning. All was good. Construction, loss of critical infrastructure, they claim, and as you heard, the noise levels. The stage is up. Like, they'd built this. Now, if you can't operate with those noise levels, you have to explain how you put the show on last year. Because according to the city of Calgary, the city actually increased the allowable decibel level for the festival this year. It's louder than it was last year. Now, this has turned into a real war of words because the mayor says, first of all, nothing that you're talking about makes any sense.
2: Country Thunder says that the city imposed new sound limits that made the event impossible. That is false. On Monday, Country Thunder told City News that the city's changes would not affect its operations. The city actually increased the allowable volume for Country Thunder this year.
0: Okay, so they were given a louder allowable noise limit this year than they had last year. They did the show last year, but this year they couldn't. Farkas wasn't done. He thinks they're looking for a scapegoat, and they've decided on the city.
2: I'm disappointed that Country Thunder blamed the city for noise rules that did not apply to its event. I'm disappointed that its statement conflicts with the facts and what it told the public and the media just this Monday. I'm disappointed that it described long-known construction and infrastructure issues that were managed and mediated as last-minute barriers.
0: Now, this is where it gets really interesting, because Farkas went on to say he thinks, how shall I put it, this was a business decision by festival organizers, and they're trying to blame the city for a mess of their own making.
2: I'm not going to speculate on how the massive rain this weekend was potentially going to impact their sales, and I'm not going to speculate on how the news of their headliner, Kane Brown, pulling out of concerts was potentially going to impact their sales. But it's crystal clear Country Thunder made a business decision that cannot be blamed on the city noise rules.
0: Organizer Morgan Benoit was asked about that. Is just this because you're having a tough time with tickets?
1: I can confirm it has nothing to do with ticket sales. You know, if it wasn't an issue with tickets, we would have canceled a long time ago. We would not have had our stage crew setting up, all of the vendors that are in there. We would not have gone this far if it was a ticketing issue. This was, again, back to those issues that we've mentioned, the construction, the infrastructure, and the noise levels.
0: Okay, that makes sense. Like, if the ticket sales suck to the point you're thinking of canceling the show, would you have let it gone this close? I don't know. I don't know. And I don't want to jump into that, to be completely honest with you. There's a lot of people that are, though. On the Kane Brown piece, Sarah and I looked this morning. So, Sarah, he canceled the show where?
3: It looks like one in Winnipeg.
0: One in Winnipeg next week.
3: Yes, and then I'm looking and it looks like he had some kind of event he was supposed to go to, and Taylor Swift and stuff was there in Nashville on the 23rd.
0: Yeah.
3: But he had an injury, so he couldn't make it.
0: He didn't make it. But he had not officially said he wasn't playing Country Thunder on Saturday night in Calgary, right?
3: No, there's nothing saying he had canceled for that. But, like, the more I Google here, the more I'm seeing that he did have some kind of accident.
0: Okay.
3: So he had an injury.
0: The mayor didn't say that he had canceled Calgary.
3: No, and there's nothing saying he canceled Country Thunder. Like, everything said he was still performing. He did cancel a concert on the 23rd, or a performance, sorry.
0: Okay.
3: And then a performance on July 3rd.
0: On July 3rd. Okay, so, and that's what the mayor sort of said was, you know, concerns that Kane Brown had been canceling concerts. He didn't actually say that he had canceled the show in Calgary. Mayor getting support from some of his fellow colleagues on council, Mike Atkinson, represents riding in Calgary and says, yeah, this just doesn't add up to him either.
4: You never want to see a festival like this canceled. The issue that I take with it is that they're unfortunately latching on to this news story of the day when really there isn't any ties to what it is that we were talking about earlier in the week, the Stampede music tents. They've just sort of latched on to what they're seeing in the news and unfortunately adding to the overall disinformation, which so many folks, yourself included, are working to sort of make sure that the public understand that music in Calgary is alive and well, but unfortunately you get some folks who sometimes want to take advantage of what's going on in the public discourse, and I think that's the situation we have here.
0: So he is with Farkas in saying that, it just doesn't make sense. And again, he reiterated, just like Jeremy Farkas did, that in fact you take a look at the noise rules, had no bearing. No bearing on Country Thunder.
4: Any festival that's happening in our city, if you're going outside of the normal hours of operation for noise and volume levels, you have to get a noise exemption permit. And they received a noise exemption permit that actually is louder than what they had received in the past. Yes, the amount for bass, because you can measure bass separately from the overall volume levels, the amount of bass had been reduced slightly by 5 decibels, but the overall amount of general volume was increased, and the idea being that, well, country music is not actually bass-heavy music, and bass is what really causes a lot of the public nuisance issues because it travels through windows and buildings a lot more than just general volume.
0: Okay, so it's the bass went down, but overall, they were allowed to make more noise. I looked in for comparison because Edmonton has a lot of big shows that roll through in the summer. Last summer we had Morgan Wallen, we had Metallica, Pink played. This summer we've got Guns N' Roses, we've got AC/DC, we've got Foo Fighters, we've got Post Malone and Jelly Roll. So I looked. You can get exemptions in Edmonton as well, but typically the rules state, and we cannot find an example of a show going later than a few minutes after 11 o'clock. That's the generally accepted end time of a show in Edmonton, 11 p.m. And when it comes to what the noise bylaws say in Edmonton, 70 decibels is the maximum for sustained noise for 2 hours, okay? So if you're going to have a two-hour show, 70 decibels is your max. You can go to 75 for a max of 1 hour, 80 for 30 minutes, and 85 for 50 minutes. So it's roughly, it's 70 decibels is sort of your limit for a concert kind of a thing. So, but like I say, you can get noise exemptions. You can get, you know, just like in Calgary. So I don't know what to make of this Country Thunder piece, but I saw a lot of really, really angry people online who had plans to be in the crowd this weekend, and they were fully intending to go. Was it the rain? Was it the questions around the headliner? Although, as far as I know, he was still planning to be there on Saturday night. Was it the construction? Was it the infrastructure? Was it the noise bylaws? I don't know. 780-451-8800-403-974-8255. Let's go to the phone lines. What do you think? This is getting crazy, isn't it? Debbie in Irokana, you're on the air. Hi, Debbie. Debbie, are you there? Okay, I'm going to put Debbie on hold for a second and go to Bill, who's in Calgary. Hi, Bill, go ahead.
5: Hey. This whole thing with Cowboys and the contract?
0: Yep.
5: I'll bet you in the Cowboys contract they are exempt from anything under the previous council, and there's nothing the new council is going to really be able to do about it.
0: Yeah, we still never have seen the original contract, have we? I mean, that goes back to a council that I know Jeremy Farkas has talked about that. He'd like to know exactly where that contract came from and how it came about. But I mean, rules are rules. Do you think there's a full exemption as part of that contract? I haven't heard that.
5: I will bet you that the previous mayor and council made a sweetheart deal for 10 years, and they get a full exemption for how late they run and how loud they get, and be done.
0: I don't know, Bill. I have no idea. Like you say, it's been called a secret deal, right? People are concerned, like, where did the deal come from? Who agreed to it? All the rest of that sort of stuff. I know Jeremy Farkas has also said the same sort of thing, but I mean, noise bylaws are still noise bylaws unless they were granted a full and complete exemption. Debbie in Irukandja, you're on the air. Hi, Debbie. Oh, now Debbie's completely gone, I think. Maybe she muted herself. Debbie, are you there? I don't know. Maybe Debbie's dropped her phone and can't find it. I'll take a look at the text line here. We got a bunch of texts about this. It's a fascinating story. This listener agrees with the mayor. Says they aggressively tried to position into the wallets immediately ahead of July 1st and the stampede. It was a risk, especially given the forecast for that weekend over the last 50 years is always big weather. The answer is there weren't enough ticket sales buying the expensive tickets, so they activated their insurance policy rather than taking the loss. And again, that's sort of where the mayor is, saying it was a business decision of some kind. As you heard, Country Thunder says no. That's absolutely not it. That's not what's going on. That's not the plan. Another listener, 100% Farkas is correct. Country Thunder moved to a June concert, and now they're blaming the city. Country Thunder will never be back. I say good riddance. Concerns about the weather and possible stormy weather Saturday and Sunday in Calgary. Yeah, the mayor hinted that might be what it is. Country Thunder show, one thing I'm not hearing, both sides claiming this and that, though not saying, is it possible the people with the show saw the writing on the wall and how was going to turn out with the rain. This is an exit stage right, get out while the getting is good. Well, the mayor, well, he didn't. He said he didn't want to speculate on that being the reason, as he speculated that perhaps that is the reason. And like you say, Edmonton outdoor concerts may begin to be canceled in the future, too, a listener said, because our noise bylaws are more restrictive than Calgary's. No, they aren't. They're not at risk of being canceled. You're right. We have noise bylaws, but we all just get on okay. Like, I'm sure there's complaints, and if you live down by the stadium, yeah, you know when AC/DC comes to town this summer, it's going to be noisy, and Guns N' Roses and Foo Fighters, and yeah, it is. It always is. I've walked to Commonwealth before because I couldn't drive, but it's... you can hear the concerts from our house, but barely, right? But I imagine if you're right by them, it would be pretty noisy. 780-451-8800-403-974-8255. Let's go to Justin. Hi, Justin, you're on the air.
6: Did you say Justin or Justin?
0: Justin, me? Yeah, it's you. Yeah, it's you. Go ahead.
6: Okay. Hey, so I was just wondering, for the amount of days that these big festivals are on throughout the year, you would think that the tax, like in fluctuation from all the revenue from the concert and people paying property taxes and stuff, it all goes to the same thing. Like, can't somebody just maybe lose some, like, can they go to bed at 11:05, maybe one day out of the year?
0: I don't think in this instance, Justin in particular, I don't think even 11 o'clock was a problem, because Sarah and I were looking at the start times for the headliners, and they're like 9:30 at the latest, 8:30, yeah, 9. Like, so they're not playing until midnight.
6: Can't they just, like, if it's, like, people could just, you know, like, there's three or four of those big shows a year. Like, you can't, it's, like, you could go to bed a little later for that.
0: Yeah, no, Justin, I think a lot of people agree with you. And you know what, it's not that, like, if you work in construction, you know there are rules, right? It's typically 7 a.m. to 10 p.m. You can't fire up the jackhammer, you can't fire up the backhoe, you gotta wait. And those rules are in place. And, you know, like we say, you can get special exemptions. But, I mean, yeah, okay. But sort of, you know, up until 10 or 11, depending on the city and the noise bylaw that's in place, you kind of have an expectation that people are allowed to make a bit of noise. You can't go crazy, understandably, but, you know, if it's 2, 3 in the morning, you got something you can complain about. I get it, but if it's 10... Like, Sarah, what were those the headliners are 8:30 and 9, right?
3: Yeah, I just opened it back up. Friday was 9.
0: Okay, so let's say max they're going to do is, they're not going to do 2 hours.
3: No, well, 2 hour shows are pretty trendy. So let's say 2 hours.
0: As part of a festival? Okay, let's say two hours. And then, yeah, I mean, like, so it's 11 o'clock at the latest, I think, is when these things were going to wrap up.
3: For the Sunday show, they made it earlier. Like, it's 8:30 for the Sunday show.
0: 8:30 is when it starts? So it'd be done by 10.
3: Exactly.
0: Guaranteed it would be done by 10 on Sunday. And I Googled and I searched and I asked ChatGPT to help me, you know, have any of these shows in Edmonton gone late? No, they all end at 11, right? And that's just pretty typical. Okay, we'll take a quick break and get to your calls right after this.
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0: Nelson on the text line says, the music festival that canceled? Those that complain should do like Camrose. Get out of the area for a few days. Stay with friends and family. A win-win. And the festival can go on. Yeah, I mean, Camrose hosts Big Valley Jamboree every year and has as long as I can remember. And it's bigger than Country Thunder, I'll tell you. Jeff, you're from Camrose.
25: I am, yeah. I was at the first Big Valley Jamboree in 1991, Shane.
0: Is that how long it goes back?
25: That's how long it goes back. I was selling popcorn out there as a little 12-year-old Jeff Walker.
0: Yeah. And it is a spectacle. It is a scene. Tens of thousands of people. For what, 3-4 days, I think?
25: Right? 4 days, four right? Days, so you have the kickoff party on Thursday, then you have the main concerts for the weekend and Friday, right?
0: And, I mean, there's rules, right?
25: Even of course,
0: it's kind of in the middle of nowhere. I mean, it's close to Camrose, but it's not right in Camrose, right?
25: It's not right in Camrose, but you can see Camrose from the concert. And, like, in Camrose, you can hear what's going on at Big Valley Jamboree all day long, right? Like, you hear the concert, but they know that they have to wrap it up by 11. So, like, when you're in Camrose, like, at 11 o'clock, you're going to hear some fireworks for Big Valley Jamboree to say that that day's show is over, right? Then they do have some music in the beer gardens after that, but that's a little bit more toned
0: down.
25: Kind of with what Calgary was, talking about. Yeah, the cool-down period, right? But that's a rule in a whole bunch of different industries as well. I worked for the Edmonton International Raceway for a while. They have to end their races at 11 o'clock because the cars are too loud for what's going on. So these noise bylaws, they're everywhere. And the people that are coming to your town or whatever the case is to put these things on, they know about them well in advance. So, like, for them to just pull this excuse now, like, you're just pulling the chute.
0: Yeah, I think that 11 o'clock number, I think that's just pretty much universally accepted. If you're doing an outdoor event, 11 o'clock is going to be your drop dead time. For craziness.
25: Of course, every once in a while, there's going to be someone, like a show that maybe goes 10 minutes longer, 15. It's not an exact science, but you know what? The people at the venue are there saying, okay, you got to wrap it up. Right? So,
0: good thing it's well controlled. Big Valley Jamboree doesn't have any of the drunkenness or carrying on or foolishness that they worry about down at Cowboys. Everybody behaves very well at Big Valley. There's none of that foolishness.
25: Well, I don't know if you're being serious about that or not. Like, you know what? We could have a different radio show if you want me to tell you all the things I saw there, Shane.
0: I believe it. Yeah, that is, that's quite the scene. Okay, Clint in Calgary, you're on the air. Hi, Clint.
1: Hey, Shane, how are you?
0: Good, how are you?
1: Good. Love your show.
0: Oh, thanks.
1: Hey, so here's my situation. I work up past Fort Mac.
0: Yep.
1: And I actually live in Calgary.
0: Okay.
1: But they are very anal about their, we'll call it, about their noise bylaws.
0: Yeah.
1: And even when after the floods, they were trying to have a benefit concert and whatnot.
0: Mm-hmm.
1: And they even sued Chad Cougar and Nickelback off the stage because they were so worried about their noise bylaw. And it's a constant problem that's in Calgary.
0: Okay.
1: People are sick of it. People are just, it's a joke. So, so what I'm doing this summer is my better half and myself, we are coming up to Edmonton. We're going to check out ACDC.
0: Yeah, there's a bunch.
1: And GNR up in Edmonton, and I'll spend my hard-earned money up in Edmonton, and Calgary can go, you know what?
0: Okay. Well, we'll look forward to seeing you, Clint. You'll see those shows, but I'll tell you, they'll shut down at 11. I've been to Guns N' Roses a couple of times. I've been to a lot of shows at the stadium. They don't go past 11 o'clock. They just don't. Let's see if we can get Eric on here before we're out of time. Hi, Eric.
2: KJ, I would have to think that this was a financial decision, and it looks like in 24, Country Thunder had canceled a show in Orlando, and a lot of people were really annoyed because it took a long time for them to get their refund. So,
0: Really?
2: Yeah. I think if I was the city and they were accusing the city of canceling because of the bylaw, I'd probably sue them and make them show the actual ticket sales to date, and we'd probably see that they were well short of being profitable, and that's why this was canceled.
0: Well, I mean, that's their assertion. That's what the mayor says, Eric. I don't know. I didn't even check to see what kind of tickets were available for Country Thunder. I don't know if it was selling well or not. I don't know. But yeah, and I want to touch on the Edmonton thing quickly. A lot of people say, you know, if we didn't have these rules, AC/DC and Guns N' Roses and Foo Fighters would be playing Calgary. No, they wouldn't. We have the same rules. It's not that's not why the shows go to Edmonton. They go to Edmonton because of Commonwealth Stadium, which is one of the biggest stadiums in the country, right? Like, you can put 65,000-70,000 people in there for a concert. So that's why they're in Edmonton. Calgary just doesn't have the facility. Okay, we're going to take a break, switch gears, and be back right after this.
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32: From the National Newsroom of the Canadian Press, I'm Rob Westgate. Some 6 months after his trip to Qatar, Prime Minister Mark Carney's government has announced a deal between the two countries aimed at tackling transnational crime and evolving security threats by working together. Back in January, Carney described the trip as a new chapter in bilateral relations, saying the two countries will also work to boost trade and strengthen people-to-people cultural ties. That includes the expansion of direct flights from Canada to Qatar. A Calgary police officer has been suspended with pay after being charged with assault assault. The incident occurred during a call for service back in May of 2025, and the complainant says one of the responding officers used excessive force during an arrest by striking them multiple times with a closed fist. Investigators say Constable Imran Khan, a six-year vet, is facing one count of assault, and his status is under review. He's also set to appear in court in August. The Venezuelan people are still reeling after hundreds were killed and thousands more were injured in two massive earthquakes this week. Reporter Victor Oquendo has more on the story.
8: First, a 7.2 magnitude, followed just 39 seconds later by an even stronger 7.5. Seismologists call these back-to-back earthquakes doublets. In this case, they were utterly devastating, the worst to hit Venezuela in a century.
32: Earlier in the day, Global Affairs Canada announced that it was sending roughly $5 million in aid to the South American country. On a more personal front, Mariana Pacheco, a journalist in Quebec who left Venezuela for political reasons, says two of her husband's cousins are missing in the most affected state, La Guaira. She also said that friends have been sending her videos of flattened buildings and injured people. Back home and over to the Atlantic coast, where Nova Scotia's chief medical officer is set to retire after 27 years in the province's healthcare system. Dr. Robert Strang became a well-known public figure during the COVID-19 pandemic. Premier Tim Houston thanked Strang for his unwavering leadership and guidance through the pandemic and for his dedication to the health of Nova Scotians. A search for a new chief medical officer of health is set to begin soon. And finally, there's a new spark of violence in the Middle East. A cargo ship sailing through the Strait of Hormuz has been struck by an Iranian drone attack near the coast of Oman. Iranian officials consider ships going through Omani waters to be unauthorized. Reporter Louise Martinez says the bridge was damaged in the attack.
9: What we saw was Iran making warnings throughout the day, essentially saying that they were only going to allow passage through the Strait of Hormuz if it went through authorized lanes. Well, the authorized lane that they're talking about are essentially the waters off of Iran. And they don't like that the UN agency that was responsible for maritime shipping, that they were advocating for a southern route off the coast of Oman.
32: Speaking last night, U.S. President Donald Trump insists that the Strait of Hormuz is open. This is the Canadian Press. In sports, the Netherlands owns the top spot in Group F at the FIFA World Cup, the Dutch side closing out its group play schedule with a 3-1 win over Tunisia. Ivory Coast and Ecuador also posted victories, while Japan and Sweden ended up playing to a 1-1 draw. Meanwhile, the Canadian men's soccer team is preparing for its game against South Africa on Sunday in Los Angeles. Canada dropped a 2-1 decision to Switzerland yesterday, but still managed to finish second in its group. It'll be Canada's first ever knockout round appearance at the tournament. Over to some Major League Baseball news. The Toronto Blue Jays' losing streak is now up to 3 games after a 6-5 loss at the hands of the Texas Rangers. Toronto starter Kevin Gausman gave up 6 runs and 10 hits. The Rangers are now tied with the Blue Jays for the third wildcard spot in the American League. And finally, Canada's Brooke Henderson is tied for 8th place after the opening round of the KPMG Women's PGA Championship in Minnesota. Ina Yoon leads at 9 under par 63. From the Canadian Press, I'm Rob Westgate.
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10: I'm going to switch gears here and get into a conversation that, it never really goes away. I think we all acknowledge that it's kind of dumb. Not dumb. I shouldn't say that. It probably shouldn't have as much bearing on our lives as it does, but it does. We all, it's just natural, I think, to try and measure ourselves against our peers, right? But there's a construct that exists in society that sort of, you need to, buy a house, be married, have kids. Whatever, by this age. If not, you're doing something wrong. And we do it. We've done it for as long as I think people have existed. We've compared ourselves to those around us. We continue to do it. We probably know that there's a lot more that goes into it. Nobody's in the same boat, but we still do it. What happens to us when we do it? This will be a good chat. We're going to speak with Dr. Ali Gissemi, who is a developmental psychology researcher and a lecturer at universities. Dr. Gissemi, thanks so much for your time today. I appreciate you being with us.
11: Good to be with you, Chef.
10: We do still do this, right? I mean, we do this to ourselves. We put in expectations about where we should be by certain ages and milestones we should have reached. That's just something everybody does, right?
12: Absolutely. Well, yes, and there has been lots of studies, psychological studies on that, and there are arguments and theories regarding especially the fact that when there is no objective standard, people tend to use the social cues and people around them to check whether they are on the right track or not. This is the concept of social comparison. So yes, we do as humans tend to do that.
10: Doctor, I mean, was there ever any sort of, I don't want to say official, but like, was there sort of any, is it just something we've naturally done, or was there ever any sort of, I don't know if a list of guidelines was ever released, but what is that, why do we all sort of adhere to the schedule? Where did that come from, that concept?
12: Yes. Actually, this concept, although the tendency for people to do that is real, however, the standards that we compare ourselves to is pretty arbitrary. It is, related to the cultural context, the timelines that people are living, and many other factors. So there is no set in stone set of guidelines, per se, as you mentioned, people would need to follow. Of course, we can talk about it more as we go further in this talk.
10: And doctor, when you take a look at it, it's kind of hard because, I mean, even just over the course of my lifetime, people are getting married older. People are starting families older than they did when I was, coming out of high school or university. Right? I mean, naturally, things have changed, right?
12: Of course. In fact, we can look at even the statistics from, the ones that are published by Canada. The rates and the number of people who were living with their parents in their 20s up to late 30s was about 8% back in the 90s, while in the 2021 study they found that it's doubled. It's about 16%, and many of that could be contributed and attributed to the economic changes. So the standards of living and many other societal changes that has happened since the 90s to now. So if you're comparing ourselves to what was happening in the 80s or the 90s, then we are going to think that, yes, we are behind.
10: Yeah.
12: However, many of these are not necessarily about our personal failures or we are not performing. We are just comparing ourselves to standards that do not really exist anymore based on the societal changes that we're living in.
10: And I think most people consciously are aware of that. If they sit down and they think about it for a second, it's like, hey, listen, I mean, everybody's in a different position. Things change over time. You know, there's cultural differences, demographic differences, geographic differences, all kinds of things. So we know that logically, but still there is some weight behind this. Why is that? Why does it still have the influence that it has? Even if we know using our minds, it probably shouldn't. It still does though, doesn't it?
12: Well, that's correct. Well, there are so many things that if you're conscious to thinking about it, they don't hold as much as we think. But there is a specific amplification about it as well. Like in the past, we have been comparing ourselves to a few people around us, people in our society, people in our immediate community, such as, cousins or neighbors and so on. What has happened recently with the emergence of massive social media existence, we are now comparing ourselves to the whole world at the same time because of the access that we have to the social media and we see the content from all across the world. Then it becomes harder as we keep on getting reminded, and especially we need to consider the fact that everybody most of the time posts the highlights
10: right.
12: of their lives, and it keeps on coming to us, and it makes it harder in terms of distinguishing to what you just mentioned about the conscious thoughts of it and logical ways in comparison to what we arbitrarily think about it.
10: And doctor, I can't imagine it's beneficial, mentally or in any way for us to be comparing ourselves, especially through social media, but even prior, like sort of trying to fit into this social construct that, like you say, today doesn't make a lot of sense for a lot of different reasons. What kind of an impact does that have on a person, that putting that pressure on themselves? It can't be good.
12: Absolutely. There are several studies, although the studies are still ongoing and, you know, science evolves. However, there is a number of studies that show significant association between symptoms of depression and anxiety with the higher use of social media content. Additionally, it has been shown that upward comparison could lead to, more negative emotional states and even, overall psychological well-being if it happens chronically.
10: What's a better way? I mean, because we're here, getting texts from people saying, well, you have to. You know, you sort of have to have pressure on yourself, or you don't want to stay at home living in mom and dad's basement for the rest of your life. What's a better way of sort of tracking your progress through life, I guess, doctor, for lack of a better term?
12: That's correct. So overall, social comparison is not an thing per se, and it actually can be good for us to get motivated. So some sort of comparison here and there could help us navigate our surroundings and motivate us to do better. It becomes problematic if we keep on doing the upward social comparison without paying attention, as we just talked about it, just blindly, constantly compare ourselves to the people who are doing better than us. Merely knowing even about the fact that what we see on social media feed is not necessarily the full reality. That it's not that people are always living a very happy life, constantly being successful. Yeah. And just knowing about this and knowing that people always post their highlights helps us level that type of social comparison. Also, considering and sitting with ourselves and thinking about it, just like you mentioned, logically, yeah, seeing that whether this is appropriate or not. And finally, making sure that we moderate our consumption of social media feeds as it becomes harder and harder these days.
10: Generally speaking, that's a good policy to adopt. Doctor, thanks so much for the chat today. I really did enjoy it. I appreciate your time.
12: Good to be with you today.
10: Thank you very much. Dr. Ali Jassemi, a developmental psychology researcher and university lecturer on this. And I get it. I mean, you see it on social media. We know all of these things. We've been told all of these things. It's not new, but it's hard. It's hard. It's hard for all of us. And social media, it's just yet another way that social media sort of warps our perception of not only the world, but where we fit into the world. Sarah and I have talked about this a lot. For those of you who don't know Sarah, she's 25.
1: Go up.
10: 27.
1: I am 27.
10: She's 27.
1: Well done.
10: People just sort of stop at a certain point. I remember an age.
1: Well, for a while, you stopped me at 23, and I was okay with that one. I really liked that.
10: Okay, so she's 27, recently married, got a career, but you do this constantly.
1: Oh, with people on social media?
10: Yes.
1: Yeah, I mean, because there's people I know, and I look at their lives, and I just think, what am I doing wrong? Like, they're out every night. They're on vacations every other week. Like, I just don't know what I'm doing wrong in my life to not be able to get to the point they're at.
10: But, you and I were having a conversation about something completely unrelated yesterday, and you gave me an update on where you are in progress of one area of your life, and I was like, you are so far ahead of where I was or anybody else I know at your age.
1: Right, but that's not, it's the stuff that people post,
10: Of course it is, right?
1: It's this one girl I follow, she got back from a vacation to go on another vacation, just to go on another vacation. And I'm just thinking, I know you don't have a job right now.
10: So maybe she has, hundreds of thousands of dollars in debt, and she's teetering on the edge.
1: You don't see that side of thing, but it's hard to think about that side of thing when you just see, oh my God, she's living this fabulous life that I don't feel like I'm ever going to achieve.
10: Yeah, yeah. But she would probably tell you if you sat down and went and had a coffee with her about all the things that suck in her life.
1: Oh, I'm sure. Everybody does.
10: Everybody
1: it's
10: does.
1: Just, you never see that side of things, and it's so hard to get out of the mindset of what am I doing wrong.
10: But you know what? That's not a bad thing in some ways, right? Because like the doctor said, that can be motivating.
1: Oh, for sure. Yeah, right? It can definitely drive you.
10: It can drive you, right?
1: But it also can be super damaging. There are people I mute because I know if I see this, I'm going to just start to spiral on myself and I can't see it.
10: See, that's the smartest thing. We've talked about that.
1: Yeah.
10: Like, there's certain people, you got to cut it out. You got to cut it out because you're right. It will affect you and you'll be trapped into a loop where it's like, I'm not good enough. I'm not good enough. When you don't know because, like, especially with the social media world, like the doctor said, they're not posting their bad days or their bad moments where they're trying to figure out, oh, the bills just came in. How am I going to pay for it? No, they post, oh, look how much fun I'm having.
1: But I mean, it's not even just social media to me. It's like, and it's, I'm going to use you as an example, and I know you never mean it negatively, but you'll say, at my age, you had a house.
10: Yeah, oh, yeah.
1: At my age, I don't remember if you've said you had kids or whatever, but.
10: Not at your age, no.
1: It's goals and things that I don't think I can hit or I'm not going to hit, but then I feel pressure like, should I be hitting these? It's just conversations as well.
10: But I have also said, when I was your age, I bought my house when I was, about your age, roughly, somewhere around there. My house cost a quarter of what it's worth now.
1: For sure.
10: And my wages are roughly similar to what you're getting. So my wages were the same. The house was a quarter of the price, relatively speaking, that it is now.
1: And I mean, I'm using you as an example, but I think about people who call in and say, don't give that. They don't say, well, I made this much money.
10: Yeah.
1: The house was this.
10: You don't work hard enough.
1: Yeah, exactly. Yeah, so you don't work hard enough. Or why don't you have kids yet? Don't you want them? You know, it's always that pressure, and you just feel, again, like, what were they doing differently that I, what am I doing wrong?
10: You're not doing anything wrong. You're doing fine.
1: No, I think I'm doing fine. It's just that pressure in the back of your head, right?
10: Yeah, it's your life. Do what you need to do. Do what you need to do. As long as you're happy and you're looking after yourself and not being, that's the thing. Because to be honest with you, Sarah, at your age, I mean, in terms of your responsibility and planning for the future, I was a disaster.
1: I think a lot of people are, and they just don't remember it.
10: I'm telling you, if I didn't work for a place that has a great pension plan,
1: for sure,
10: I would be doomed. I would be a disaster. So, yeah. Do what you need to do. 1-800-663-0630. We'll take a quick break and be back right after this.
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10: All right, Shea Gannum with you, 1-800-663-0630. Those are the numbers. Let's go to the phone lines. Tesla Jim. Hey, Jim.
20: There's an old saying, Shay.
10: Yeah.
20: Believe half, I think it was in a song, actually. Believe half of what you see and none of what you hear.
10: Yeah, it might have been a song. I think you might be right, yeah.
20: And, you know, and it's so much truth that you don't, you know, these people that post all of that stuff are hiding, or they want you to believe something they're trying to hide.
10: I think you're right. Yes, it's compensation.
20: They want you to think that their life is perfect and this is all good. It's all about it. Me. And they're, behind them, they're tormented by something.
10: Yeah, I think you're absolutely right, Jim. I think you're trying to put a shine on it when we all know that's not real, right?
20: It's not real. And, you know, I don't post nothing on it. One time I was at a Rolling Stones concert, and I posted that I was at a Rolling Stones concert, only to have someone say, "Are you sitting in the nosebleeds?"
10: I know, right?
20: I said to myself, I don't need this.
10: You don't need it, no. I did. I posted for a long time. There used to be a big pressure in this business. We used to have to post, and I did for a long time. Now I will sometimes post about hockey, but that's it. Other than that, I'm done. I just can't do it anymore.
20: Believe half of what you see and none of what you hear. So
10: I hear you, Jim. It's just so... I will use it to let people know about cool things that I've partnered on. Like if I'm traveling with, like I travel with a group every year that I love, and everybody should do it. And I can't recommend it enough. So if I'm out with Network Travel, I let people know I'm traveling with Network Travel and share the experience. But yeah, that's about it in terms of weighing it. Like politics? Are you kidding me? I mean, that's literally like smacking yourself in the head with a hammer. Like it's just, and people do it all day, every day. It's just, what is the upside to that? Adam, you're on the air. Hi, Adam.
21: Hey, Jay. So, this may be a different aspect of social media and TikTok, but I find some of it really interesting. Like,
10: that
21: some people post is like, you know, hacks or like, you know, interesting pointers about the earth or whatever, right? I'm learning stuff that I would never have known otherwise.
10: That's the thing about it, Adam. There's a lot of good on. That's why I don't get rid of it completely, because I'm like you. I love a lot of it. There's a lot of really good things that I, and like hockey, I can't imagine, you know, being a hockey fan without about having Twitter because everything's on there, right?
21: Yeah. So it can be useful for
10: Some
21: things. I mean, the people that are on there, you know, really trying to put themselves out there and make something of themselves maybe isn't as interesting, but people posting scientific stuff,
10: yeah,
21: or, you know, things like that, that's what I'm into.
10: Adam, I'm with you 100%. There's a lot of things that I love on there. You're absolutely right. I agree with you, and I think there's so much good in there that's why I still have it, right? That because there's a huge upside to it, and here's my little tip: block mercilessly. I take great joy in blocking, and I block people every day, all day. It's just, if I wouldn't spend 2 seconds talking to you in real life, why would I give you any of my time and energy on social media? Just try and clean up my feed. You'll never get rid of it all. But especially around politics. I mean, politics is just nuts. Yeah, on the text line, people, you know, social media is nothing but a false front for most people. It's true. If they're going on holidays and partying it up, they're living off mom and dad or racking up debt. Not necessarily. I mean, people can save. If that's where your money goes, people, you can't assume, but you're right. In some cases, I'm sure that's definitely what's going on. This listener says, yes, I am 43, and I'm just getting my ducks in a row now. I surrendered to not having a house. That's okay. I checked out of the race on behalf of my health. I'm with you. Like, if I had been responsible and more disciplined when I was younger, I'd be in a much different position than I am now. But I think, you know what? Did a lot of things, went a lot of places, all that sort of stuff. So at the end of the day, I'm a lot more disciplined about things now. I'm a lot more careful about things now because I have to be. I mean, I can see the end of the road here where I don't want to be working forever. So, But it's hard to put yourself in that mind frame when you're young. And I really admire the people who did, especially now when I look at them. It's like, oh, boy, wish I'd done that. We'll take a break, and then when we come back, we'll switch gears, get into another conversation here. Major projects. We got the first three. So what does that mean? So what? We'll find out after this.

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0: Yesterday, about this time, we found out the first three major projects. They've already been submitted to, well, not all of them, but two of them had been at the Major Projects office for a while. Two of them already in the process, another one added. All three declared in the national interest, an important designation. But it was the first time that this is part of the Building Canada Act, the legislation that the Prime Minister brought in. It's going to make us build better. It's going to build faster. We're going to be an economic superpower. You've heard all those things, right? This is how we're going to do it. So now they've been declared to be in the national interest. Two of them are roads up north, the Mackenzie Valley Highway Project in the Northwest Territories, the Grays Bay Road and Port Project in Nunavut. And the third one is a nuclear waste deep storage system in Northern Ontario. So those are the three. Why is that significant? What does it mean? Let's find out. We're going to chat with Bill Curry, who is the Globe and Mail's Deputy Ottawa Bureau Chief. Bill, thanks so much for being with us today. I appreciate your time.
1: Yeah, my pleasure.
0: So we've got these projects now declared to be in the national interest. What does that mean? How is that important? What does that lead to, I guess?
1: Well, the idea is to get around the situation where often with big projects, you've got to wait for the province or the territory to do all of its regulatory reviews, environmental assessments, and then Ottawa then does theirs. It takes a lot of time. So the premise is to do it one project, one approval. And if you get this designation, it pretty much means the cabinet has greenlit it. And a lot of the federal side of the regulations are essentially assumed to be approved. So it still means that you have to go through the provincial or territorial approvals, but in theory, it's supposed to speed things up a little bit and give project proponents a bit more certainty around the timelines, including around Indigenous consultation.
0: Right, yeah, which is a key piece. The consultation that has to happen. So the Prime Minister has sort of framed it as, now it's not a conversation about whether or not we might do this. It's, yeah, we're going to do this. Now we're working on figuring it out how. So it moves it a little bit in that direction.
1: Yeah, but I guess the big question is, you know, the Prime Minister was mentioning today that, you know, we're roughly about 20 projects have been referred to this major project office. So why is it that there's only three that are advancing to this next stage? So we did ask officials yesterday about that, and they said, well, not every project is actually going to need these special powers that are before the major projects office. The major projects office is also looking at things like putting financing together, putting teams together that will advance a project. So there are other ways to do it.
0: Yeah.
1: But this is going to be the first test of these new powers that, as you mentioned, were brought in pretty quickly in a law in that short sitting that we had right after the last election and right before the summer holidays last year. And there was a lot of criticism that went through very quickly, especially Indigenous groups were not thrilled with how quickly that law went through. So now that the process is starting, we're going to see this summer what it actually looks like. You know, and certainly as journalists, we're all going to be wondering how much public disclosure do you get? Is it similar to what you get with a regular environmental assessment, that kind of thing? So we'll get to see how this plays out, because they're saying they want this these three projects listed by the fall.
0: Right. But in terms of actually, you know, the old saying, shovels in the ground, they're still talking about a couple of years probably at least, right? In terms of a timeline, what do we know?
1: Yeah, exactly. A couple of years for all these projects, I think. The Prime Minister today seemed to imply a faster timeline for the Mackenzie Valley Highway project, which I'm curious as to where he gets that from, but perhaps there's more to it. Maybe this will go a little bit quicker. But as he said, he was born in Northwest Territories and raised in Edmonton. Mm-hmm. So people have been talking about this Mackenzie Valley Highway his whole life. So
0: it's been around forever.
1: Things have not been moved quickly.
0: No, I mean, they've been talking about this from the 70s. Bill, this is not a new project that people have been clamoring for. So if it finally happens, I'm sure there's some people up north that'll be like, you know, I never thought I'd see the day. So that's positive. But like you say, the devil will be in the details here, right? Like this, it's easy to say these things, and the government's getting some criticism about moving things and making declarations. But where's the follow through? So I'm not surprised there was follow up today, because that's really what matters here.
1: Mm-hmm. And it was interesting, kind of as a side note. So today, the Prime Minister had about an hour end of sitting news conference and talked about a bunch of things. But he was also asked about a conversation he had with the U.S. President Donald Trump last night, which was the first time we got a chance to hear him talk about that. And interestingly, he said they didn't talk about trade at all, even though there's this July 1 date approaching for an update. He said they mostly talked about the upcoming NATO conference, and Defense Secretary Pete Hegseth was on the call, and they talked a lot about Arctic security, Arctic sovereignty. So, I mean, when you look at some of these projects, you're talking about northern ports, et cetera, that seems to be, you know, the Carney government is trying to show to the U.S. and its NATO allies that it's pulling its weight in the far north in terms of Arctic sovereignty, as the U.S. is particularly concerned that, you know, is Canada doing enough on that front? When you've got Russian and Chinese ships occasionally going in that area.
0: Yeah, exactly. And there's so many balls in the air, so to speak. Of course, you know, in parts of this country, in Alberta, for example, watching closely with these designations of being in the national interest, because the pipeline is about to land. The provincial government will forward that by next week, Bill, and then the Prime Minister will make a designation by September as to whether or not it qualifies for whatever this designation actually leads to. So that's a big one that's looming, right?
1: Yeah, exactly. I mean, the parliament has risen for summer, but there's still lots of news, and that's probably one of the biggest news stories we're waiting. Well, two big things. We're waiting for the submarine decision, which is major, and that also they've talked about coming in the next week or two, perhaps. And then, obviously, what happens with Alberta and the pipeline? It sounds like there's still a lot of back and forth going on between Alberta and Ottawa, but also BC too, right? How is BC going to react? What kind of talks is Ottawa having with BC to get them on board? So that's interesting. It's really big news to come any day now.
0: We've talked a lot about Mark Carney and what he's been having. I thought Pierre Poilievre made a really interesting point yesterday. He said, okay, this designation and going through this special status and all this sort of stuff just indicates that the system doesn't work. Like, why are we picking, you know, certain projects as not having to be part of what appears to be an arduous and onerous and obstructive policy? Why not just change all of it for all projects, Bill? I kind of understand where he's coming from.
1: Yeah, he's been very consistent on that, and I'll just be running to a news conference with him. He's going to speak in a few minutes. I mean, certainly, under the Trudeau government, the environmental assessments process was overhauled. It's a bill called C-69, which the Conservatives have been very critical from the beginning, as have many energy companies. That's well-known to you and your
0: absolutely.
1: I'm sure. So that is definitely, you know, do we get to that point at some point where they just maybe pull some of that away, because like you said, it is a fairly simple argument to the
0: point it is, makes. Yeah.
1: Why grant these one-off exemptions when you could just get rid of the law that's causing the problems? I mean, obviously, it's a little easier said than done.
0: Sure.
1: These are important policies, but that's you know, unless the government can prove in the next few months that this process of creating these one-off exemptions is actually working, then I think if that doesn't happen, then Poilievre's argument is going to have more weight for sure.
0: Bill, thanks so much for the chat. I really enjoyed it. Thanks for being with us today.
1: Yeah, my pleasure. Cheers.
0: Have a great day. Bill Curry, Globe and Mail's Deputy Ottawa Bureau Chief. And like I say, Pierre Poilievre makes a very, very astute point. If you've decided that these three projects somehow meet the standard of being in the interest of the nation, and therefore we're going to do things differently when it comes to regulatory work, consultation, approval, all the rest of this stuff, what you're basically admitting is the system that's in place is not in the national interest. And if a project comes along that is, we will pull it out of the regular system and say, oh, this one's special, so we're going to put more emphasis on it, make it quicker, make it more efficient, make it make sense, provide more certainty for the people who want to do this thing and the investors and all the rest of this stuff. If the system is that much of an issue, if the system is such a burden and such a hassle that it makes people not want to put forward projects or makes people abandon projects or not invest in projects, the system is the problem. Like, why do you need to get to this special designation in order to say, yeah, you know what, that system over there, it's a hell of a mess. We'll get you out of there, don't worry. Because we've concluded that your project is somehow better than that guy's project. Because it's in the national interest. So that's a determination that is made by the Liberal government. It's literally picking winners and losers when it comes to major projects. If we've got major projects, we need to find a way that they all are sort of in a position where we're not saying some of you have to go through what admittedly is an overly onerous system, while other ones don't. It doesn't make any sense. Like, if you want to, as we hear so many times, unleash Canada's economic power, become an economic superpower, all these sorts of things, then unleash it. Don't say, oh, for that one, we're going to unleash it, but you get on the leash. And I'm not saying you just throw all consultation and you don't throw everything out the window. I get it. That's not the argument that I'm trying to make. But what I'm saying here is clearly you've identified that the system in place is a way of obstructing the national interest for some of these projects. So fix the system overall, generally speaking, right? Like, find out why. Figure out what it is and solve it, because you've shown, well, you're going to for some projects. You can fix it for some projects. Fix it for all the projects, right? Do what you need to do. Like, none of these projects that have been declared to be in the national interest suddenly means, well, then don't worry about it. Do whatever the hell you want to do. Environment be damned. Indigenous land rights be damned. Doesn't matter. Provincial rights. No, the consultation still has to happen. What it means is we're going to have a prime minister who's going to be a prime minister and say, okay, I've heard everybody's arguments, but you know what? We're doing it. Because we need to do it. So all the process happens, the consultation happens, and hopefully it's done well and thoroughly, and people feel as though they've been heard, and it's been explained to them why their argument has been accepted or rejected or whatever it may be, and a leader leads, and we go somewhere, and in a meaningful time frame. So if we're going to apply that level of intelligence to these specific projects, surely to God we can do it with other projects, right? If the system can be fixed in these instances, maybe it can be fixed in all instances. Then, now you're talking about unleashing and supercharging.
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0: Shea Gadam with you. We're chatting about the major projects designation for three projects. One of them in Ontario, Northern Ontario, a deep nuclear waste storage facility. The other two are roads in the north. And literally one of them, the Mackenzie Valley one, 1975, they've been talking about that thing. And before that even. But that's sort of when it got moved into, hey, we should probably do this territory. So, that's the pace of progress in this country. So, you know, 50 years. But this is going to be a fast track. But even then, like with the fast track, they're still talking about these projects looking, you know, sometime in 2028 to get started. So is that, that's not that fast, really. I mean, it's still 2 years out. You think fast track would be fast track. Let's go to Claude. Hello, Claude, you're on the air.
11: Good morning, Shay.
0: Hi.
11: There's two issues here.
0: Yeah.
11: Mr. Pauley, I've never mentioned one of them, and that's the number of people required to build these projects. They say it's okay to get people from foreign workers that are skilled in farming, especially in Ontario, but nothing about anything else. We've reached a limit of number of Canadians that are going to be capable of working these projects.
0: Fair point, yes. It's a good point.
11: Because we're aging. Number two, with Darlington and going back to Chalk River, closing down or starting up again, and the fact that we were also producing isotopes for radiation and cancer treatment in Ontario, and the federal government under Harper got rid of those. The only thing I can say now is if Mr. Polyev wants to support the government, don't care whether it's liberals or conservatives, and we get these projects going. God forbid they say, well, the old pipeline's not going to go, but I believe it will go.
0: I do too, yeah.
11: So where do you find all these tradespeople, the welders, the crane operators, and all these other people needed to do it? Unless we're willing to change the way we're allowing foreign workers into Canada, we're going to get screwed.
0: That's a fair point. Claude, you are correct. That is one of the barriers. We talked about another barrier yesterday, which is just building materials. But you're right. We know we have a skilled labor shortage. And here's the problem, the fact that the way we handled immigration for 10 years poisoned the well. If we had done a better job of it, if we had been more surgical in the way that we handle it, and it didn't get, even the Liberal government admits it got completely out of hand, and we lost track of it, and we've dialed everything back dramatically, and it's really changed the perception around it. Had we done it properly, we might be in a situation where we would be in a far better, you know, position than we are, because we'd be able to do some of those things. But now people have just soured on the whole situation so much. that you're right. We need to be able to do that, but we've proven we didn't do a good job of it. And people will be very suspicious of us not doing a good job of it again. Another announcement, we were talking about all the things Mark Carney talked about today. He did an hour-long, wide-ranging news conference today. One of the things he talked about is Sussex Drive. And apparently, tomorrow we're going to get the details on 24 Sussex Drive, the official residence of Canada's prime ministers. Well, it used to be. But nobody's lived in it. I think Harper would be the last, right? Trudeau didn't. Carney didn't. And in 2022, a federal report was done that found it was full of rodents. Dead rodents, rodent droppings, water damage, flaking walls, rusting pipes, electrical issues. It was a disaster. So no prime minister has lived in it for a number of years, but they did. From 1950 to 2015, it was the official residence of Canada's prime minister. For 11, almost 12 years now, we've been in a position where we don't have an official residence for Canada's prime ministers. They've been living in Rideau Cottage. Carney has said before that he intends to fix it. The quote he gave was, "You want to leave things in better shape than you found it." But he also said he will never live in it. And I think that's the proper approach here. Prime ministers get paralyzed because you don't want to see the headline in the Globe and Mail that Prime Minister Mark Carney fast-tracks $100 million in upgrades to his house, right? It's a bad look. You don't want to do it. But if he comes out and he says, "I'll never live in this thing, this is for the next prime minister. Maybe I'm doing this for Pierre Poilievre after the next election," he'll have a lovely renovated official residence. I think this is something that I would hope, and it'd be hard to do in 2026. We as Canadians would be willing to say, okay, this isn't a political, this is a national issue. This isn't political. This isn't partisan. It doesn't matter if it's Carney who does it or Poilievre who does it or anybody else, even Trudeau. It doesn't matter. We're a major country. We're a G7 country. We should have an official residence, just like every other country, and that should be free from politics. And I think that's the announcement we'll get tomorrow. I mean, Trudeau just ran from it. He didn't want anything to do with it. And like I say, I know what the argument is, and you're going to be looked on as the guy who spent all the money on your own house kind of a thing. But you just do like Carney has already done before even making the announcement. He said, "Yeah, we got to do something with it. I'll never live in it. But I think as a country, we need to fix it." We do. And like I say, this shouldn't be difficult. This shouldn't be controversial. This shouldn't be a political conversation. We're a country. We need to have an official residence for the leader of the country. But I don't care if it's Liberal, NDP, Conservative, Bloc, or Green. It doesn't matter. Build the damn thing. You know, if you're a grown-up country, you need to do grown-up country things, and this is one of them. We've got to take a break. We'll be back right after this.

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20: From the National Newsroom of the Canadian Press, I'm Rob Westgate. Foreign Affairs Minister Anita Anand is meeting with her Turkish counterpart in Ottawa today. This coming ahead of a NATO summit next month in Turkey's capital of Ankara.
21: Turkish Foreign Affairs Minister Hakan Fidan is visiting Toronto and Ottawa after pitching a strategic partnership with Canada. Turkey is a military ally to Canada by virtue of its NATO membership, and Fidan has echoed Canada's argument that Europeans should complement the military alliance without duplicating the work of NATO. Canada and Turkey are not particularly close, with some strain caused by various geopolitical issues. Diana Musina, The Canadian Press.
10: Prime Minister Mark Carney is heading to the Calgary Stampede next week with a simple message. Quitting Canada will not be the magic wand that separatists think it is. Carney, taking questions from reporters in Ottawa yesterday, says Alberta's vote comes when Canada is trying to be seen as a stable, reliable international trading partner. Opposition Conservative leader Pierre Poilievre says Albertans need to be given hope that life can become better in the country.
13: The thing is happening, but we have to deal with it. At the end of the day, I wish it weren't happening, but it is, and I'm going to make the case for Canada.
10: Poilievre, who represents the rural Alberta riding of Battle River Crowfoot, added that he will be making the case for Confederation right across the province throughout the summer. As Ontario awaits a promised infusion of federal cash for the National Child Care Program, one prominent expert argues the province should focus on creating more new spaces than hitting a $10 a day target.
22: Federal Jobs and Families Minister Patty Haidu announced an additional $5.4 billion last week for provinces and territories, roughly a two-year boost to push for the goal line of $10 a day child care and hundreds of thousands of new spaces. Ontario-based child care policy expert Gordon Cleveland says expanding the system's capacity to serve more families is the more urgent need. A proponent of a universal child care system, Cleveland says its success largely depends on its growth. Operators have said one of the largest barriers to expanding more quickly is staff shortages. John Kennedy, The Canadian Press.
10: Everywhere in Venezuela, neighbors have been helping one another dig through the rubble of collapsed structures in an effort to find any survivors following a pair of massive earthquakes. Officials say more than 230 people have been killed and thousands left injured. The back-to-back quakes, measuring 7.2 and 7.5, hit Wednesday and were among the strongest in more than a century. Canada is sending financial relief to the country to help mitigate the damage to life and limb. Global Affairs Canada says $5 million in emergency funding will help provide food, clean water, sanitation, healthcare, and emergency logistics. Agency officials say there are 740 Canadians registered in the South American country, and so far, there have been no reports of any Canadian injuries. This is the Canadian Press. In sports, Australia and Paraguay are capping off their group stage schedule with a 0-0 draw at the FIFA World Cup. The Socceroos clinched a spot in the knockout round with a point, and Paraguay will likely advance too. Ecuador, Turkey, the Ivory Coast, and the Netherlands each earned victories earlier in the day. Now over to the MLB, where the Toronto Blue Jays have company in the race for the final wild card spot in the American League. Texas held on for a 6-5 victory over Toronto to move into a tie with the Blue Jays. The Houston Astros and the Athletics are also in that four-way virtual tie. Kevin Gausman gave up 6 earned runs for Toronto in the contest. And finally in the CFL, the Edmonton Elks have won 3 straight games to open the season for the first time since 2017. TJ Luther caught an 8-yard touchdown pass late in the fourth quarter of Edmonton's 23-18 victory over Winnipeg. The Blue Bombers, they are 1-2 on the still very young CFL season. From the Canadian Press, I'm Rob Westgate.
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24: Being in a band is hard. Keeping a band together is harder still. And if a band can keep it together for longer than, a decade, they should probably get some kind of medal. Let's give props to the Red Hot Chili Peppers, still going since their establishment in 1983. Metallica has been with us since 1981. Both New Order and Depeche Mode go back to 1980. The current lineup of U2 has been the same since that day in March 1978, when they changed their name from The Hype. And as they were doing their thing in Dublin, The Cure was coming together in England. So, pretty good. Here are a few more longevity champions. Blondie, formed 1974. Kiss, 1973. The Eagles, 1971. The Who, 1964. The Rolling Stones, 1962. And the Beach Boys, 1961. Now, let's look at just Canada. Sloan has been with us since at least 1991. The Tragically Hip, 1985. Loverboy, 1979. April Wine, 1969. Rush lasted a full 50 years before they broke up. They were formed in 1968. And we still have a version of the Guess Who out there, maintaining a streak that started in 1965. At this point, I should also point out that the Nanaimo Concert Band in Nanaimo, B.C., has been a going concern since 1873. Not with the original members, of course, but you know, there's been some lineup changes. 1873. Another band that needs to be added to this list is 5440. They were established in 1980 and are still going. There have been some changes in personnel, but the core of the band is still intact, still touring, still recording, still on the radio. They have outlasted the original wave of punk and new wave. They made it through the era of 80s hair metal. They made it through grunge, the resurrection of indie rock in the 2000s, the rise of the internet, the demise of the music video channels, and, well, I think you get the idea. So this is probably as good a time as any to sit down with the band, to let them talk it out, to let them tell us about their decades in the Canadian music business. This is 5440, in their own words, part one.
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0: 5440 with West Coast Band, something that they wrote during COVID and will be released later in 2023. Hello again, I'm Alan Cross, and I thought this was time to pay some respect to a band that's been part of the Canadian musical landscape since 1980. But rather than me write up a long script detailing their accomplishments, I was able to talk to the band backstage at the Horseshoe in Toronto as they were getting ready for a string of shows before Christmas 2022. The goal, as with all these In Their Own Words episodes, is to get the band to tell their own story in their own words. And that's exactly what we did, starting at the very beginning. So Vancouver in the middle 70s was an interesting sort of place. It was kind of cut off from the rest of the world because of the mountains, and there was more of a north-south thing going rather than an east-west thing. And as a result, there was this scene that was sort of a punk rock scene, sort of an outsider music scene. And would it be safe to say that this is what you were part of before 5440 came together?
1: Yes, that would be totally fair to say. Late 70s, I would say.
2: For us. Brad and I and Randy, we took a little Fear and Loathing car trip down the coast, followed the Young Canadians. This would be 1980.
0: This would be Art Bergman's band.
2: Yeah. But yeah, a lot of those bands, DOA, Young Canadians, would travel Seattle, Portland, San Francisco. And then when we formed a band, that's exactly what we did too. You're exactly right. We didn't hit Toronto till 5 years after.
0: Was there a band before 5440?
2: Not really. There were, we had a couple of incarnations, covers, new wave covers, things like that. I was in a little thing with my brother called the Loud Rangers.
1: Yeah. Right? Well, this is really foggy, Alan. We're gonna try to help you out.
0: I think the more we talk about it, the more the memories will come back.
1: So, and the caffeine's coming, so we're gonna be fine.
2: Yeah. Played it in my garage, my parents' garage.
1: Yeah. So yeah, like
2: we were called the News for about a week.
1: Yeah, the News. Yeah, we did one little show for Friends Week.
2: No, Huey Lewis.
1: Yeah. So I think it was before him. Actually, here we go. It's all gonna kick in here right now. Let's just start from even more of the beginning. So I, as a kid, moved around a lot. My dad got transferred and stuff like that, and lived all over the U.S. Neil did the same thing across Canada. His dad worked for CMHC, and he got transferred all over the place. And so Neil has a breadth of the whole country. And so we both met in high school in Vancouver in the middle of the year. Early 1977, January, when he came from Edmonton to Tawasin, right? And so looking at Neil, I went, this guy is weird. You know, he dresses weird. He doesn't care. He's my kind of guy. You know, I'm going to find out more about him. And then we started talking about music. We had a couple classes together, and same thing in grade 12. Started going to shows together. Neil ends up going to Boston to music school for a semester or two. I go to a community college, very much involved in the Vancouver punk rock scene, going to every show I possibly can, going down to Quintessence Records and buying the singles as they come out, starting going down to Seattle to see bands, to buy records, all that kind of thing. And then I said, come on back and we'll start a band. Stuff's really happening here. Vancouver is amazing. I feel like right now, super fortunate to have been a part of that, to see these bands and to be part of that scene.
2: I actually have the letter that he wrote me. Just in those days, you wrote letters. Too expensive to phone. So he's like, it's really happening here. Come back.
1: Yeah. And so, and then, yeah, after high school, we, like Neil said, we did that Fear and Loathing tour of California. We went to the Whiskey a Go-Go, saw bands. It was great. It was fun. And, we got all excited and said, let's start this band. And we did that kind of in the fall of 1980. I lived out on, my father started a business, which was like a metal recycling, / foundry kind of thing. So we were, melting non-ferrous metals, and I lived on the plant site and kind of tried to supervise every single shift. It was a very, it was a tough thing for everybody, but we made it through anyway. And, but it had this old house and I lived there, and, Neil came over and we started playing music. I learned songs that he had written. We wrote some stuff together and, got a drummer involved, and that's how the whole thing started.
0: Your first gig is not on a great night. Yeah. December 8th, 1980, and you play in Vancouver. Did you know at the time when you took the stage that John Lennon had been killed that day?
2: We knew that he'd been shot, and we were in shock. And I think maybe just before we went on, or it was confirmed, because driving there was all over the radio. I mean, you must remember that.
0: Yes. Right?
2: It was like that John Lennon's been shot. It's just like, it was a shocker. You know, when you're young... You know, when we were young, we were as 5440, like a lot of young bands, and that attitude, like the Clash or whatever, we thought we had the juice to change the world. We were part of it. And then when you take the stage and it's your first gig and John Lennon's been shot, it's like one of those, you know, All Quiet on the Western Front type moments where it's like, you know, Johnny's just been shot. We got to go over those trenches and fight this battle now. It was really moving, very, very powerful. I think we played about four songs or something like that. But they're all original, you know, and it was a Monday night, what do they call it, open mic. So we were the only ones there, I think, other than the regular cover band. So it just felt meaningful, I guess, if that makes any sense, that there's a connection there. So, yeah, powerful.
0: All right, so describe your sound and attitude at the time. What were you?
1: Serious, idealistic, naive. Those are the three words that come to mind. Yeah, I mean, you know, we took irreverence seriously. We did everything. I mean, we, at the time, I just remember practicing, you know, four, five, sometimes six nights a week. And, you know, trying to concern ourselves with getting the next thing. You know, we would work up to like a show where we'd be, you know, on a bill, we were getting $50 to play with Rock and Roll Bitches and Anthead and Scissors in like February of 1981 at what became Richards on Richards, the laundromat. And we're the first band on the bill. We're so excited. There's 70 people in the audience or whatever it is. And then that would end and we'd be like, well, what do we do now, right? It would be like an existential moment. It's like, well, there's no reason to go on anymore unless, you know, because there's nothing to do. So Neil and I came up with quite early. It's like, you got to have something to do after that. So you're not questioning whether you're going to be in the band all the time, right? So we did. I mean, so it, even if we had nothing on the books, we'd say, okay, well, we're going to go back and we're going to write some more songs. As Neil would call it woodshedding. So we'd always have a project after the one that was the immediate one, and that allowed us to go on. And then eventually we turned that into, we decided, after practice, we'd go up to this little pizza joint up the street and have pizza and sit around and talk, you know, and kind of like our version of Coffee Warriors kind of thing. And we said, let's just decide right now we're going to make 10 records, and then you don't have to think about, you know, what you're going to do next. So we did that, and it turns out we actually ended up making more than 10 records.
0: First recordings were done where?
1: Is it Bedrock?
2: No. Well, yes, I guess some Bedrock. We did that 16-track thing in North Vancouver, too, for the selection.
1: Yeah.
2: For that.
1: We did.
2: Where right. Was the things, what was that called? Things Are Still Coming Ashore?
1: Same place.
2: Yeah.
1: Same place.
2: I remember that.
1: Yeah. What was the name of that place?
2: Don't know.
1: Yeah.
2: It was in North Vancouver. It was a 16-track.
1: Yeah.
2: 2-inch tape studio. And we did the EP selection there. And that's where we... and then we did the songs before the Motomu on the Motomu label. Things Are Still Coming Ashore there.
0: There were a lot of indie labels at the time in Vancouver.
2: Yeah, so Motomu stood for Modern Dance Music. And that was... One of the chiefs of that was Alan Moy, who's still our manager today. But it was a sort of a, you know, a communist, though, cooperative of bands, self-run record label. And there's Junko Run,
1: yeah.
2: Gin Twist, Animal Slaves,
1: yeah. Popular Front,
2: and then us. And we would meet in Annie's house, which was a little house on Columbia Street.
1: Right. Yeah.
2: An old heritage house. We would write whatever every week or twice a week and have these meetings as if we were revolutionaries, you know. And, okay, you're going to handle mailing out these cassettes, and you're going to handle writing these letters to the colleges, and you're going to you know, let's organize another hall gig. And in those days, you could actually get a hall gig and people would actually show up, which was very cool. So it really seemed to be you were part of a scene, part of something in Vancouver that was very underground. You know, that word alternative didn't exist back then. And we weren't really punks either. So we were more of the arty underground scene.
0: Here are some of the earliest 5440 available. It's from a 1982 album entitled Selection, which was out of print for years. This is called Yank.

0: the band will know the origin of the name, but why don't you explain it? And why would you take an American slogan and turn it into the name of a Canadian band?
1: You know, going back to, you know, what I said earlier about Neil and I, you know, moving around, I grew up mostly in the United States. Neil grew up in Canada. We were living in Tawasin, which literally is on the U.S. border. You know, it's the border was, you know, a mile from my house. So we're border conscious. We met in social studies and later we took history together and had a great history teacher. So this is all in my mind when we're coming up with names. And I actually did like a stream of consciousness thing. I had all this paper and I came up with all these names. We rehearsed in a place in Surrey called Bridgeview. So I thought Bridgeview Dogs. That's good because I had a big dog. And I thought Safeway Rebels was another one. I went, oh, you know, kind of, you know, like it's kind of a little irony thing there. And I went 5440 and I went, yeah, I could do. Well, that'll work. You know, it'll work for a year or two. And so, and that came from American history. Came from a slogan of an American presidential candidate, James Polk, who in the 1840s believed in this concept of manifest destiny, which is the Americans going to take over the whole continent. And he's talking specifically about the Oregon Territories, which is where we lived. In British Columbia, it was be part of the Oregon Territories. The British had all of Washington State at that time, right down to the mouth of the Columbia River, Fort Astoria. You guys will remember that. And the border thing's present. My experience in the U.S., Neil's in Canada, being in Canada, living on the border, history class. And then something I didn't want to be like, you know, there's the Boomtown Rats. Not there's anything wrong with the Boomtown Rats, but all these bands were like the adjective nouns. And didn't want to do that. So we chose something which was big and yet small at the same time.
2: After the Selection EP, there was a full indie record called Set the Fire in 1984. And it was shortly after that that a major record label came calling, but only after 5440 had recorded another indie record. The 1986 self-titled album, the so-called Green Album, was picked up by Reprise and re-released. And this is where the hits began.
3: So the Green Album comes out. You're signed to a major label, so Reprise. We'll call it your breakthrough, obviously, because it's, you know, with Baby Ran and with I Go Blind on it. I remember hearing Baby Ran for the first time and thinking, holy crap, these guys make an awful lot of noise. Because it was such a real in-your-face kind of record that was released in the middle 80s after Technopop had come and gone. And while pop music was really on the ascendant, so the wall of guitars that came with that song was just, it really was different. And to my ears, it really shook up Canadian music. Let's talk about where the song came from.
4: Oh gosh, it's a bass line, I think, right?
1: Yeah, the beef, summer, late spring, early summer of, I don't know, we'd be spring of 85, I would guess. And Daryl is in the band, Phil's in the band. And yeah, I play that little, the bass line, the bass line. The way we wrote songs, one of the ways we wrote songs is I would get a little bass line, I had to work something, and I would just keep on playing it until people joined me, right? I was just, it was obnoxious, really, a way to write songs. And then, so Neil would have to.
4: Yeah, or you'd keep the same groove and I would find different melodies or chord progressions that could go over the same bass line.
1: And we would record everything. We had called a ghetto blaster, I guess you would call it. And we had two great condenser mics. And stereo, it sounded really good. And so we actually used that as a kind of a writing tool. So yeah, and then quite often once the band gets going, we had a little practice PA. Neil would start to sing, and it would be kind of stream of consciousness kind of thing.

0: 5440 and Baby Ran from the Green Album in 1986. Big, big rock hit in Canada. But there was another song on the record that would do even better, but not in a way anyone expected. That story is coming up, along with more from the band, as they go through their career, which is now in its fifth decade.
1: If you drink, there are a lot of options.
2: Hey, beer me.
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4: Whiskey, neat.
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0: This is the first part of an episode where 5440 tells their story in their own words. Matt Johnson is now the drummer, replacing the original guy, Daryl Newdorf, who went on.

0: to work with Sarah McLachlan. So let's continue.
1: The sound of the band kind of changed a little bit too. So the Green record, that's the last record that Daryl played on, and he is on every single song except for
2: Take My Hand.
1: Yeah. So Matt is the drummer on Take My Hand. So Matt joins the band in September of 85. We have a tour of California we're preparing for. We rehearse every night. Matt's listening to the songs on his cassette player all the time. Go down there and do that tour. And that was the tour that where we got signed to Warner Brothers. We talked with every label, and they were probably the, you know, there's other labels that we could assign to. It was great.
0: Was this Warner Brothers Canada or Warner Brothers USA?
1: Warner Brothers USA. Hey, in Canada, we couldn't get a sniff.
2: We still have the rejection letter from Bob Roper.
1: So then, you know, we also made a conscious effort with the Green record and beyond that we wanted to be more rock and less whatever we were before. So we wanted to, we actually had a direction which Matt helped facilitate because he was, you know, the best rock drummer in BC. So that was a no-brainer.
0: The next album is another leap in, I don't know, songwriting maturity and confidence. So the Show Me album comes out in 87. And that's just when, that's the very beginning of what we now call the can rock renaissance. So on the West Coast, there's you guys. Over this part of the world, there's Tragically Hip. And there's this sense, looking back, there was this sense that Canadian music, after being in the wilderness for years, is starting to come into its own. Did you feel that? Do you remember that?
2: Well, like, we knew the hip guys. We knew, you know, there was definitely a national scene driven a lot by university frosh weeks, you know, that would pay the bills. We were still very much entrenched in Los Angeles and trying to still make things work out of that. And then we would come up here and, you know, we would sort of tour crisscross the country, still trying to do that. You know, what other bands were coming out? The Hip kind of were a little bit, I guess they came out about then, right?
0: 87, yeah. 80,
2: yeah, so it was a little bit later than us. So I remember meeting them in Brandon or something?
1: Winnipeg,
2: at a gas station. They were going west, we were going east. Bunch of long hairs pile out of each van. It's like, hey, where are you guys? Oh, yeah. We heard something about, you know, there's no internet. You can't just sort of dial them up or, you know, you're not hearing about it, right? You can't make a phone call even. So it's like, it's a band in

0: the second album was recorded in Los Angeles, which is the way things were done back then, because money in the music industry flowed like water.
1: Yeah.
0: And, you know, here's $250,000, blow your brains out. Oh, by the way, we're getting that money back on the other end.
1: Yeah.
0: But again, that's the way it was done back then. You know, record labels or banks.
1: Yeah, it was the golden age. It was for quite a while, actually, through the 90s.
0: Did the same thing happen for Fight for Love?
1: So Fight for Love, there was, how can I put this? Brad probably can put it in a different way, but there was, you could tell that there was a divorce coming. There was a sense with Warner Brothers that they weren't, because the Green, you know, the Green Record didn't take didn't do well, really, because the Paola scandal happened. And they shut everything down. So we got no promotion. Not that I'm making excuses, but that is what happened. Baby Ran got a little MTV, but there was nobody pushing it because everybody was afraid. The Show Me came out and, you know, wasn't U2, wasn't 5440. What is it? That's the way I felt. So I said, I want to go back to Vancouver with Dave Ogilvy. Glenn Reilly, who was our live sound guy, and do a record the way we want to do a record. And that became

0: 5440 and Miss You from 1989's Fight for Love. Back with more from 5440 and their story in their own words in just a sec.
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0: This is part one of a two-parter featuring the current members of 5440 telling the band's history in their own words. All right, we made it through the 1980s, and we're about to see something pretty spectacular happen to Canadian music in the 1990s. 5440's first contribution to the can rock of the 90s was an album entitled Dear Dear. It was recorded at Tom Petty's studio in California and was the first album not to get an American release. But things worked out just fine at home. How well did this album end up doing?
10: It went platinum in Canada. We did... So we got the gold record when we opened up for Tom Cochrane at the CNE. Remember that? That was the
11: As the Life is a Highway tour.
10: Yeah. And then it went platinum, you know, short order after that. So it did really well.
12: We released that record and we got that at the height of Tom Cochrane's Life is a Highway thing in Phenom. And that tour put us in front of an audience that we'd really never been exposed to before. And to this day, there's fans who are like, I was a fan as soon as I saw you guys at that Tom Cochrane show, you know. I think we did 10 shows across the country.
10: That's about right.
12: Yeah, that really helped propel that record as well, putting us in front of all those people. And I think it bared out in record sales. Dear Dear did quite well for us. Go.

0: It's actually the beginning of your imperial phase where a lot of things really go very, very right for a good chunk of the 90s.
1: Yeah.
0: You know, the next album is Smilin' Buddha Cabaret with, again, more hits on it, like, you know, a radio love song. I just love being able to introduce and backsell Assaholic on the radio, which was a lot of fun. Ocean Pearl was another single from that. So you were, you know, what's it, where are we? 93, 94. Things are going pretty well, and you're gaining more and more contemporaries. Matt Good, The Tea Party, I Mother Earth. Who else around that
1: lots
0: time?
1: Lots of bands. Moist.
0: Sure.
1: Spirit of the West was always around.
0: Tragically Hip.
1: Obviously the Hip, yeah. So there's when, you know, I mark sort of the 90s is when the Canadian rock scene was healthy, wealthy, and wise.
0: Big Shiny Tunes would sell a million
1: big
0: copies.
1: Big Shiny Tunes, yeah, exactly. I don't think we were ever on one of those.
0: You were never on a Big Shiny Tunes?
1: No. Well, there's a lot of nevers with us. Never a Juno, never a Big Shiny Tunes. And we're proud to say that.

0: Another in a long line of Canadian hits from 5440. That's Ocean Pearl from their 1994 album, Smilin' Buddha Cabaret, which, in case you did not know, was named after a live music venue in Vancouver. Ocean Pearl was one of four singles from the album. Back in a sec with a look at part two of 5440 in their own words.
1: Excuse me, madam. I was just noticing you over there at the end of the bar and just thought I'd come over. You know, I own my own sailboat. It's true. A whole sailboat. And then one time I was, you gotta go now? Okay. It was nice to getting to know you.
2: A couple of drinks doesn't turn you into Casanova. It also doesn't help your driving. Don't drink and drive. 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
0: The 90s were a fantastic time for Canadian music. 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I'm also on Twitter, Facebook, Instagram, and TikTok. We can meet up in any of those places. 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We'll talk to you next time. I'm Alan Cross.
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11: From the National Newsroom of the Canadian Press, I'm Rob Westgate. Turkey's foreign minister is going to be in Ottawa today, meeting with Foreign Affairs Minister Anita Anand. Hakan Fidan is here to pitch a strategic partnership with Canada. Turkey is a military ally by virtue of its NATO membership, and Fidan has echoed Canada's argument that Europeans should complement the military alliance without duplicating the work of NATO. Anand describes Canada's relationship with Turkey as being buoyed by energy exports, economic and trade opportunities, defense and security, as well as people-to-people ties. Prime Minister Mark Carney is going to be heading to the Calgary Stampede next week with a simple message: quitting Canada will not be the magic wand that separatists think it is. Taking questions from reporters in Ottawa yesterday, the PM said this October's referendum on separation comes at a time when Canada is trying to present itself as a stable, reliable international trading partner. For his part, opposition Conservative leader Pierre Poilievre says the Prime Minister's Minister's government needs to provide Albertans with hope that life in the country can improve. Ontario is waiting on an influx of federal cash for the National Child Care Program. The additional $5.4 billion announced last week is designed to help push toward the planned $10 a day child care and hundreds of thousands of new spaces. Ontario-based child care policy expert Gordon Cleveland says the province should focus more on creating the new spaces, which is the more urgent need. A proponent of a universal child care system, Cleveland says its success largely depends on its growth. Operators have said that the largest barriers to expanding more quickly is staff shortages. A Scandinavian home goods brand is swooping into Canada with its first store opening at the Eaton Centre in Toronto today. CEO Jens Mikkelsen says Flying Tiger Copenhagen will open four more stores in Canada this year and keep expanding from there.
7: Quality over quantity, but we have great plans for Canada. We want to be where the consumers are.
11: Flying Tiger Copenhagen is a Danish retailer selling creative but affordable items such as dish towels with fruit motifs and animal-shaped erasers. And finally, south of the border we go with a political update. A judge has sided with an independent journalist who had been seeking withheld portions of the Epstein files.
8: A federal judge is ordering the Justice Department to turn over unredacted versions of some of the Epstein files. Judge Emmett Sullivan ruling that the Trump administration may have violated a transparency law by withholding parts of the documents. The judge gave the Justice Department until July 2nd to release some records with fewer redactions, including information about certain emails and names connected to a draft indictment. The department must also provide a log explaining why other information remains hidden. Dave Packer, ABC News.
11: This is the Canadian Press. In sports, the Netherlands owns the top spot in Group F at the FIFA World Cup, the Dutch side, closing out its group play schedule with a 3-1 win over Tunisia. Ivory Coast and Ecuador also posted victories, while Japan and Sweden ended up playing to a 1-1 draw. Meanwhile, the Canadian men's soccer team is preparing for its game against South Africa on Sunday in Los Angeles. Canada dropped a 2-1 decision to Switzerland yesterday, but still managed to finish second in its group. It'll be Canada's first ever knockout round appearance at the tournament. Over to some Major League Baseball news. The Toronto Blue Jays losing streak is now up to three games after a 6-5 loss at the hands of the Texas Rangers. Toronto starter Kevin Gausman gave up 6 runs and 10 hits. The Rangers are now tied with the Blue Jays for the third wildcard spot in the American League. And finally, Canada's Brooke Henderson is tied for 8th place after the opening round of the KPMG Women's PGA Championship in Minnesota. Ina Yoon leads at 9 under par 63. From the Canadian Press, I'm Rob Westgate.
12: 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Ridiculous questions. 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
13: Welcome in. Pull up a bar stool. Coming up on The Last Show tonight. What would the internet be without the gloriously dumb stuff kids create on it? A LinkedIn feed coming up halfway through the hour with all the talk of banning kids from social media. What might accidentally happen without any young people on there? The internet could be painfully boring. Okay, that's just one of the topics coming up on the show. You better believe we're going to cover way more. You're going to learn way more. But for now, let's dive in with some tech stories. Have you looked at the price of computers these days? Have you looked at the price of memory and hard disks, the essential items for any computer? They have skyrocketed, and there's been a shortage in the chips needed for these consumer-facing products. And now that shortage has finally reached everyone's favorite company, Apple. And it's exciting news because they're going to raise their prices. I am here with Carmi Levy. It is time for Technology Time. Carmi's a tech analyst. We're going to go over some stories from that industry. Carmi, welcome to the show. Are you excited to pay more for your next Apple product?
14: Oh, am I? Don't we all just want to pay more for an already premium priced product? And I think, you know, no one wanted to see this day come because Ramageddon, so the shortage of memory and storage chips in the industry that's being driven by exploding demand from data centers. The AI industry is basically soaking up all of the inventory, leaving consumer products companies that make laptops and smartphones and desktops and all that, scrounging for whatever's available and paying a lot more for it. You know, Apple was the last one standing. Microsoft has significantly increased its prices. HP, Dell, Lenovo, they all have. Apple had said nothing, and now that's changing.
15: So what's interesting to me is, so a lot of these large manufacturers like Apple buy their chips and buy the production of the chip. Basically, they have contracts with these large fabrication houses to lock in the price for a few years. Smaller laptop makers don't have these big contracts for memory, hard disks, CPUs, all this stuff, which basically meant when AI data centers were buying it all up and the prices went up, the smaller, less premium laptops, all of those prices went up. And for a hot second there, some of the more bigger premium companies like Apple didn't raise their prices. Mm-hmm. So you'd go online and you'd search for like some second tier laptop thinking it'd be cheaper and it'd be expensive. And then you'd look at the MacBook Air and you'd be like, wow, this is not that much more or the same price. And it was kind of like Apple was insulated. Either they've decided to rip everyone off now or their contracts are all expired and they need to be renegotiated for these chips and they're passing that increase on to the consumer. Who knows?
14: Yeah, I think it's the latter. Like, I think because of Apple's size and scale, you know, it could afford to lock in preferential terms on all of its contracts. But the thing is, this isn't just a quick crisis. This has been going on for 2 years now, and it likely will take another 2+ years for it to completely resolve itself. So at some point, even Apple ran out of runway, and even Apple, you know, couldn't be shielded from this anymore. And that's kind of where we're at now. It's a sign of just how deep this crisis is and that not even Apple is immune.
15: So the next time you ask ChatGPT or Claude to write a thoughtful poem for your nephew's confirmation that you want to write in the card, just know all of these AI uses that we're doing on a daily basis, they take computing power. These companies are buying up all the chips and all the disks, and now your laptop that you use to generate that poem, well, I guess you use ChatGPT to generate it, but the laptop you use to access it or your phone that you use to access it is now expensive. It's so silly to me that like this is causing it. And it started what, like a year ago? A year, 18 months ago, and everyone's like, oh, this will be temporary. This seems to be long term. These prices may never go down. Like, inflation may catch up to these expensive hard disk prices before they actually go down. It's like, if you want to store data right now, it's so expensive. It's so wild.
14: Yeah, and even the most optimistic analysts are saying by the end of next year, it could start to turn. Others are saying 2028 and beyond. And you're right, there are others, the most pessimistic, are saying it may never resolve.
15: You don't think there's going to be new novel AI companies that get used just as much as ChatGPT that require even more computing power that come up in these next 2 years that are going to buy up all the chips, like video generation AI, image generation AI, who knows what?
14: Oh, yeah.
15: I think these products are going to be, there's going to be more on the market, AI products, and then the demand to run these products requires these chips. Unless they build more facilities to fabricate them, which I guess companies are, but how long does it take to make a chip fabrication facility?
14: Years. And Tim Cook had said, you know, he's basically saying that the current situation is unsustainable. And he has complained specifically about this new capacity that's coming on stream, these new production facilities that are being built. In many cases, they're cranking out the kind of memory and storage specifically tailored to data centers. So they're not even building consumer grade hardware anymore. Which means even though there's more capacity, you and I aren't going to benefit from it. It's still going to cost us more.
15: Yeah, like server RAM has a feature called error correction in it that costs a ton to put in. You don't need it on your laptop because the 1 in 1 million times your RAM fails, you just restart your computer. Fine, whatever. It's annoying. But if that happens to a critical data center's computer, that's a problem. So it's not even the same hardware that these plants are manufacturing, right?
14: No, it isn't, because they can make more money that way, because they know full well that, you know, right now, like OpenAI has committed to spending $1.4 trillion over the next 7 years to build out its data centers. So it's going to need a lot of those. It will pay a premium for memory and storage to equip those data centers. And so if you're a chip manufacturer, you're like, I can sell to the laptop market and make, I don't know, $100 a machine, or I can sell to the AI data center market and make $1,000 per machine. Which direction will I go? And so the industry is basically saying, you know what, consumer market, you don't pay us enough. We're not going to build new capacity.
15: But the irony is, if they build server grade components, if every chip manufacturer is making stuff for big AI mm-hmm. companies, they're going to compete. That market's going to become saturated. The prices are going to drop in that market. And then they're going to realize, oh, the consumer market is making so much money now. We should start making for the consumer market. It's going to go back and forth. Why can't they just have the same hardware in both? You know, why can't they use the same chips? Like, why can't I just have error-correcting RAM in my laptop?
14: Yeah, in the ideal world, none of this would be a problem. In the real world that we live in, it is a problem, and it's not going to change anytime soon. If you have a laptop and it's working for you, hold on to it. If you need to buy one, watch your prices carefully, because they are going to be a lot more than they were last time you bought a machine.
15: Let's go to a story. We talked about it a few weeks ago, but the White House released a mobile app for people's phones. And now cybersecurity experts are saying federal employees who downloaded this app, they can't get the app off their phones. Is it like a surveillance app? That's what we were saying a few weeks ago, that it spied on users in weird ways. Whether that data was used or not, who knows? But it was certainly requesting those permissions from your phone. Why can't employees of the U.S. federal government delete this app off their phones right now?
14: It's like whack-a-mole. You smack it in one place and it comes up in another. So employees from the Department of Agriculture, the State Department, the Department of Labor, they're saying they don't want to use it because they really don't care to follow Donald Trump on Truth Social, and they don't really care, but it's essentially to deliver propaganda to them, you know, supporting the White House and supporting the administration. Doesn't really help them do their jobs any better. And many of them are saying that if they delete the app, that it comes back almost immediately, that it just shows up and they can't get rid of it. And the concerns that there has been a number of analysis of the app, and its origins are troubling. The app was created, it incorporates widgets that were built by a Russian-based company called Elsite.
15: Oh, great.
14: And apparently these widgets don't behave in ways that are consistent with proper cybersecurity protocols, that the app was sharing user locations and IP addresses with third parties as well. And again, not very transparent about why that is the case, whether that's been resolved in a subsequent update or not. This is spyware front, let's call it, what it is. And unfortunately, it exhibits behaviors that are very inconsistent with what we would expect to be a secure and properly configured app. This is, I'm glad I don't have a federal government device. I'm glad I'll never have to download this app. But if you want it, you can go into the App Store and get it yourself. I don't recommend you do.
15: Are you sponsored by them? Probably not. When we come back from the break, if you are in the rental or even buying home market and you go online and look at a listing these days, you may not be looking at something that's real at all. AI is messing with real estate listings, and we'll tell you more about it after the break with Carmi Levy.
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15: Looking to rent a place right now? Looking to buy a place right now? You might go online to any various real estate websites to try to find a home. And the photos that you might see on there might be virtually staged. It sounds wonderful, sounds like amazing technology, but basically, listers are using AI to make fake real estate listings. In some cases, listings that couldn't even exist in reality, like utility poles removed, fireplaces added, who knows what. Let's talk about this story and why virtual staging, to me at least, seems like a scam. Here with Carmi Levy, it is time for technology time. That's the time of the week that Carmi comes and we talk tech stories. Carmi, welcome to the show.
14: Good to be with you, David. Yeah, you know, virtual staging, it's been around for a while, but it annoys the daylights out of me because you're looking for an apartment, you're looking for a house, you go online, you look at the pictures, and you use that imagery to decide, is this worth an on-site visit? Should I call the real estate agent? And then you schedule an appointment, you go to see it, and it's nothing like what you saw in the images. And that's been a thing for a while. I mean, staged real estate has been a thing. But that's usually when they bring in furniture, they'll paint it, they'll make it look nice for the photos. Maybe they'll use Photoshop to punch up the photos. I think we all expect that. But now real estate agents are using AI to essentially create a reality that doesn't exist. And in many cases, they're not even saying this was AI generated. There are no labels on it, which is incredibly, immoral and quite possibly, depending where you live, illegal. And I think leads to a lot of situations where people show up at a listing and realize they've been duped, that this doesn't exist in the real world. And quite frankly, they've been lying to their customers. Really just dirty, dirty pool.
15: It's it's troubling stuff. I mean, we bought a house about a year and a half ago, and there when we saw the place, it was empty. And online, there was photos with some furniture. The photos were labeled virtual staging. But one weird thing, there's like a vent in our living room or our kitchen living room area. And the vent was like photoshopped out. It's like a small black vent. I don't care that it's there. But if you look at the photo of like the upper area where the vent is, it's just a white piece of drywall without a vent in it. And I'm like, why? Did they just like ask AI to spruce up the photos in subtle ways? I don't know how that even happened. But
14: yeah, and AI will do that. It'll do all sorts of weird things. For example, a lot of observers noticed that in these virtually staged images, there are a lot of potted plants. AI seems to like potted plants, and it kind of throws them in the
15: place. Plants are people too, Carmi.
14: Oh, they are, but I would bet that they're not even real plants. They're probably fake. But it's AI has these sort of biases, and in many cases that has nothing to do with reality. I understand why real estate agents use it, because it saves them money. It lets them, instead of calling in a stager and spending thousands of dollars to stage a property, you use AI, you do it for a few bucks, and it's fast.
15: To get your real estate license, don't you have to have like a comply with a code of ethics? I know it's not as like strict as being a lawyer or a judge. They should put that in the code of ethics. Like if you're going to use AI in your listings, it has to be labeled.
14: Of course. So that's the problem. They're just like regulatory laws that would dictate behavior. Right? A lot of these terms of use, these ethical guidelines were written long before this technology was available. And so in many cases, real estate agents are kind of using that gap to kind of squeeze in, do something that's maybe a little bit shady, but it isn't technically illegal and it won't get them their hands slapped by their real estate associations. So they continue to do it because it accelerates, streamlines, makes more efficient their business, even if it means they're lying to people.
15: Let's talk about this space telescope, a new story that's really interesting. You were telling me it's a commercial break that, satellites in orbit, there's a little bit of oxygen, atmosphere, whatever, up in high orbit. And so as these satellites go around the Earth, they hit a little bit of drag. It's just a fraction of what you would hit if you were like running and with wind going against you. But over time, that can cause satellites to have their orbits decay. Did I understand that correctly?
14: Yeah, that's exactly it. And so left to its own devices, like, for example, the International Space Station, right? It's about, 350 kilometers up or something. If it just stays there and nothing is done, eventually that orbit will decay. Eventually it will deorbit, re-enter on its own. And so periodically they fire the rockets and they raise the orbit back to where it was. And so there's this observatory. It's basically it's another... It's like the Hubble telescope. It operates in different frequencies. It's been in space for 22 years. Scientists love it. It's created some very significant imagery and allowed some really major discoveries. And it originally started, it was 600 kilometers high, but it has since decayed over the years to about 370 or so now. And the problem is that NASA originally expected that orbit to sort of be stable until the early 2030s. But because of increased solar activity, we've had aurora borealis, the northern lights, a bunch of times over the last couple of years, because the sun's been really active. And what that does to the Earth's atmosphere is it expands it makes it less predictable, and it means there's more gas at that altitude, there's more drag, and so it's decaying faster than they predicted. If nothing is done, SWIFT will essentially deorbit possibly by early next year. And
15: so what's the plan to prevent that? It's a really effing cool plan.
14: It's unreal. So they and think of how quickly this came together. NASA realized that this was an emergency. They signed a contract last September, okay? So not even, 9 months or so, with a company called Catalyst, and they do orbital repair and refueling. And so basically what they did was they built a robot rescue satellite, and they're going to launch it. It's called Link, and they're going to launch it from a converted L-1011, okay? It's the last surviving L-1011.
15: Is an L-1011?
14: An L-1011 is a three-engine wide-body aircraft that was somewhat popular. It came from Lockheed in the 1970s. This was a former Air Canada plane. And basically what it does is they're going to mount this rocket. It's called a Pegasus XL rocket. They're going to mount it underneath this giant jet plane. They're going to take off from the South Pacific Kwajalein Atoll, and they're going to launch it from there. It'll fly into orbit, link up with the SWIFT the Swift Observatory, and then it will boost its orbit, if everything works, back up to 600 kilometers. This has never been done. Remember the robotic, the Hubble service missions? Those are done by humans who are holding the controls. In this case, we are asking a robot to do it on their behalf.
15: A robot on a plane is going to grab a satellite and chuck it back up into its correct orbit.
14: Pretty much. That is exactly it, and it is something to behold. I will definitely be watching it. A lot of people who are saying now, Hubble, of course, is also, well beyond when they expected it to still be functional. There are some observers who are saying this technology could possibly be applied to Hubble if they want as well and extend its lifetime. So everyone's watching this because it could have other applications.
15: Okay, let's go to our last story. We just have a little bit of time for it. It's a bit of an ugly one, so maybe a content warning for sensitive listeners. It deals with the company Uber and its drivers. Now, if you're an Uber driver, in general, great people, but the vetting that they do to have these drivers on their platform isn't always great. And unfortunately, there's been, over the years, many reports of sexual abuse, sexual assault, dealing with drivers and passengers. You're in a vulnerable state, calling a cab late at night, you're in the cab alone. These incidents happen. It's awful. But there's a lawsuit, basically, against Uber, because the lawsuit's claiming Uber doesn't do much about this, which is really worrisome.
14: So the police and fire retirement system of the city of Detroit, so basically retired first responders, they are suing the company in San Francisco federal court. Actually, specifically, they're suing Uber's board of directors, saying that they haven't done enough to deal with this recurring problem of sexual assault and harassment by a small minority of Uber drivers. As of the beginning of June, there were over 3,500 lawsuits in San Francisco's legal system alone, accusing Uber drivers of sexual misconduct.
15: Was that because the incidents happened in SF or because the company's headquartered there?
14: I believe it's because the company is headquartered there, so legally it just makes sense. So no, this isn't just happening in San Francisco. It's happening everywhere, or it's alleged to be happening everywhere, but legally they're going after the company where they are based. And so this has been a problem for years. Uber says it has been trying to address it with more safety features in the app. The allegations in this lawsuits say that they are not enough. They call Uber a serial compliance offender and say that that the company's reputation has been irredeemably damaged in the process, and that essentially it's a dark kind of shadow on the company that the company refuses to deal with, and they're holding, or they want to hold, the board of directors responsible, saying it was their job to make sure that this was addressed and this was prioritized, and they failed.
15: Carmi, thanks for being here.
14: Thanks, David.
15: Just ahead, with many countries banning teenagers from social media, what would actually happen to an internet without kids? Would it get a lot duller? Do kids make the internet fun? That up next.
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19: Australia has already banned social media for kids under 16, and other countries are considering similar moves. But what if we actually kicked every kid off of social media? We'd be deleting a surprising amount of the internet and the way we spend time on it, because the kids, they're making the memes. They're driving internet culture in some confusing way. I'm here with Katie Natopoulos, who's recently written and reported on this. She's a technology and culture correspondent at Business Insider. Katie, it is always a joy having you here. Thanks for being on the show.
20: Thanks for having me.
19: So memes, I find them so confusing these days. And in an article you recently wrote, you make this point that if you're confused by a meme, side note, I just turned 40, but if you're confused by a meme, it probably wasn't for you. The kids, do they drive internet culture?
20: Yes. So what I started thinking about this because last week the UK just came out with an announcement that in, I think starting in 2027, they're going to have some sort of law that will severely restrict or ban kids under 16 from social media like Instagram.

0: TikTok, et cetera, et cetera. And in this, it will be somewhat similar to what's already happening in Australia, which, you know, the truth is, of course, that isn't actually keeping every Australian teenager off. There's lots of ways around it. And it does, you know, it's not here in the U.S., but there's some, you know, there are some people who want something like that in the U.S. There's been some states that have sort of toyed with the idea of pushing some legislation like this, but it's a little hard to do state by state. And so I sort of started thinking, what if this actually did happen in the U.S., in more countries, if this sort of, you know, the momentum of this social media is harmful for kids thing really took off, and how much that would affect our, as adults, our experience of the internet, because it, so much of internet culture really is from kids under 16, and we don't necessarily realize that it's coming from, like, little kids.
1: Or maybe we don't watch the videos with the little kids, but the 18-year-olds do, and then the 20-year-olds do, and then the 30-year-olds do, and so that little, those little cultural meme-y things get passed along through different ages. So I might not be watching a 15-year-old's TikTok, but if they create a trend, I'll end up absorbing that trend or being confused by it, is what you're saying.
0: Yes. And I think, you know, a part of it is that we don't necessarily realize that people online are much younger necessarily when we're in social media spaces. Like, I think most adults, assuming you're like kind of a normal adult, aren't seeking out speaking to 14-year-olds, right? Like,
1: I should hope not.
0: I should hope not. You know, I'm sure there's like healthy, nice way, whatever. I'm not.
1: Yeah. I could volunteer at Big Brother, but yes, in general, I'm not hanging out with 14-year-olds online. That sounds really weird to say, but keep going.
0: Right. And so I assume when I'm on Instagram or TikTok that I'm seeing content made for and by people my age, you know, grown adults, right? And the truth is, a lot of the time, there actually are secretly like much younger people sort of with accounts that are maybe appear anonymous, or you don't realize that they're actually really young. And occasionally I have had these weird experiences where, you know, I'll be looking at something on Reddit or something and reading some interesting thread. And then the person will mention, like, I'm 14. And I'm like, oh, okay.
1: I'm like, how do you write so well? I read a post by a 16-year-old, but maybe it's not actually by a 16-year-old, but maybe it is. Mm-hmm. Okay, I get the picture. Mm-hmm. Kids drive internet culture. What would happen if they magically disappeared? Would the internet be boring, less weird, less funny, less fun? Side note, all of those things, all of those negative things, if those happen to TikTok, that might be a great thing for society. Just saying. Like, people wouldn't be as glued to TikTok is what I'm saying.
0: I think, yeah, you know what? I think that is a great point. Society might be a lot better if we weren't also compelled by social media.
1: Okay, but back to the original question. What would happen to the internet if we lost the kids?
0: I think it would be a lot more boring. I honestly think that, like, you know, we don't think that we're interested in the same thing that kids or teenagers are into. But the truth is, like, there's a sort of bubbling up effect, right? Like, the stupid stuff that kids are doing on Roblox, it doesn't lend to the discourse that grown adults are talking about. But in a weird way, there are, like, things that kind of filter up. I think a funny example of this is, like, Italian brain rot, which is this sort of meme that kind of started kind of for kids, like younger teenagers. The idea is there was these AI characters that are weird, sort of like a shark that walks around, and they all had funny names, and they're sort of silly, and it's meant for kids sort of, but it's a little bit sort of filtered up into adult consciousness and understanding of, like, what the landscape of the internet is.
1: I don't know what Italian brain rot is, but I assume someone cooler than me does.
0: You might hear kids going, the one that's really stuck around is tongue, tongue, tongue.
1: I don't even know what a Mr. Beast is, okay? No, I do.
0: Somebody who has a 14-year-old is going to know exactly what that means. Someone listening who has kids in middle school knows what tongue, tongue, tongue is.
1: I guess I just don't get it, Katie, but please keep going. Like, I feel like my grandfather passed, 8 years ago, but he didn't know anything about the internet, didn't know about email, anything. And he once said to me, all the young people are taking off their clothes on the U face. And he said that sentence to me non-jokingly. He screwed up Facebook and YouTube. And I feel like that's me. That's me.
0: In so many ways, he was right, though.
1: Fair enough. Okay, so I'm making the argument that if the kids got kicked off the internet, it would be less addictive and less fun, and maybe that's a good thing in some ways because we wouldn't be as glued to our phone. But I guess I do enjoy being glued to my phone.
0: I guess so. I think it probably would be healthier for the kids. And I think maybe in the sense that it would be less fun for the adults. But I do think that, like, we've never had an internet without young kids on it. I'm sure that every adult listening who's, you know, had AOL dial-up in the 90s or something remembers some experience of, like, going into a chat room when you were 12 and being like, I'm a grown-up or something, you know, that being online and existing in online spaces, even when you're young or under 16, which is honestly like 16 is pretty old, to use the internet, right? Like,
1: I used to hang out in video games and chat rooms, and that was very formative for me. I guess if the kids disappeared, like, would the internet become less influential, less important, less culturally relevant, more like old people on Wikipedia researching, I don't know, what kind of boat is going to be in the harbor that week or something?
0: I think possibly. I think that, like all parts of culture, so much of culture is old people sort of vampirically sucking on the, like, essence and joy and youthfulness of younger people and their sort of creativity and expression, right?
1: Yeah, it's what pop culture magazines did many years ago. Mm-hmm. You know, I suppose you think we would miss the kids if they disappeared from the internet. Is that what you're saying?
0: I think we would. But again, it's like a trade-off, right? Like, is it better for the kids? Probably. I think we want healthier kids. You know?
1: There's a certain irony of us having this conversation. Of course, we have a podcast of the show, but we're on AM radio.
0: That's where kids love to listen.
1: It's a very popular medium. All right. Well, Katie Natopoulos is a technology and culture correspondent and business insider. You can read more about this on a recent article. Katie, such a joy having you here. Thanks for being on the show.
0: Thanks for having me.
1: Do you like what you've been hearing and want to watch video clips of it? Have I got news for you. The Last Show is on social media. On platforms like TikTok, Instagram, and YouTube, we post video clips of some of the most ridiculous WTF moments of the show. Watch some of the smartest academics we can find get asked some of the stupidest questions I can think of. Also, there's educational nuggets on there, I'm sure. So please, head to one of our social media channels and give us a follow. I'd really appreciate it. Our handle on most platforms is lastshow.pizza. You know, like Instagram, TikTok, all that jazz. Lastshow.pizza. Give us a follow and a subscribe. And I'll give you a cookie. Okay, for legal reasons, I won't actually give you a cookie, but, you know, I would if I could. Coming up after the break, can you learn something that could improve your life from a diagnosed psychopath? Like how to experience less fear and less guilt. The self-described psychopath says yes, and we'll talk to him in a moment.
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1: You went to a life coach to get some help and they turned out to be a psychopath. Well, that's exactly what my next guest says. And it raises for me a fascinating question. Are there parts of the psychopathic mindset that could improve your life? A maybe non-psychopath. I'm here with Lewis Raymond Taylor, a coach, a speaker, an author. He calls himself the transmuted psychopath. And we're going to discuss this with him. Lewis, I'm excited to have you on the show. Thanks for being here.
18: Thanks for having me.
1: I've heard you quoted as saying, you think things and you don't feel things. Does that make you a psychopath? And why are you walking around telling everyone, I'm a psychopath, I can help you with your life?
18: Yeah. Well, it wasn't quite as sort of black and white as kind of me just deciding to call myself that. I was actually diagnosed when I was 18 with an antisocial personality disorder. And at the time, I didn't think of it much of it because I was committing lots of crimes. My life was very chaotic. It wasn't just a case of I didn't feel anything. I had lots of trauma in my life from all sorts of things, from bereavement, trauma, sexual abuse, and all these things kind of compounded into my life taking the wrong turn. And I did commit violent acts. That's the truth. I did go to prison for some violent crimes. And during that process, there was a diagnosis of this antisocial personality disorder. But it's a strange one because half of the criteria is based on your behavior and the things that you do with this condition, which are mostly negative. And the other part is kind of inherently who you are and the type of neurodiverse brain structure that you have. And the main one being that you have a more of a cognitive understanding of emotions. So I just don't feel viscerally anything. And it's so hard for people to get their head around. But this is actually quite common for other non-neurotypical people. You know, it can be present on the autism spectrum, not they can also very heavily feel. But it's prevalent in other situations as well.
1: And in some sense, it's like a superpower, right? Like, do you not get stage fright? Do you not get anxious on a first date? Like, you're just always kind of there observing what your feelings should be and not really feeling them?
18: Well, I'm not even observing what they should be. I'm just intellectualizing them. And I can still have it to a certain degree, but it's just all in my mind. It's all from the neck up. So I can think scenarios, and there may be a bit of apprehension about potentially how that might turn out, but it's very minimal. But the thing is, usually people have a thought that leads to an emotional reaction that then leads back up to the brain. And then it's this kind of loop that kind of paralyzes them and overwhelms them. And yeah, you're right. Fear, overwhelm, stress, anxiety, all of these things are completely alien to me. And I have experienced them a tiny bit at very extreme levels at some point in my life. But day-to-day things that I see as actually emotional illusions, such as, you know, the fear to be present on social media and be visible, for example, which is a huge one for people, right? I seem to see behind the veneer of the facade of the fear, and only actually are fearful of things that are an actual immediate danger to my life.
1: And I can see how this could be a negative thing, like not feeling something when committing a crime that harms someone. And I could see it being an overwhelmingly positive thing, like being fearless in helping people, being fearless in performing, being fearless in, you know, in your next job interview, can you be confident without being nervous? Like, these traits can go either way. And in this sense, I really do see how learning how to be a psychopath or elements of being a psychopath can help people who don't want to live negative lives.
18: Well, the thing is, I mean, it's great that you have this energy about it, because a lot of people will always think of the stereotypical psychopath, which is the 0.01% of the sensationalized stories we hear about in movies and documentaries and the media, which is a very, very small percentage of people that have a cluster of conditions, not just the psychopathy, but trauma and a thrill to kill and have made some very bad choices. But actually, there are some very lovely psychopaths that are very successful that don't admit to it because of the stigma that's associated to it. Now, we're getting to a more diverse sort of world now where people can openly admit about their mental health struggles and their sexualities or whatever it might be, whereas psychopath is still quite stigmatized. So you'll probably find that there's leaders, there's CEOs, there's surgeons, there's politicians, there's military personnel, there's people that are conducting brilliant lives will be deemed as heroes, but don't really want to stand up and say, oh yeah, and by the way, I'm also a psychopath.
1: I'm a psychopath.
18: But it's given them the advantage to be able to do what they've done.
1: Do you have that tiny voice in your head that says, what if I embarrass myself? What if I fail? What if everyone judges me? What if I do terrible with this? What if everyone hates me? Like that little nagging insecurity voice, is it strong for you? Is it there at all?
18: It's not, but I have had it. It's definitely not there now. I mean, I say I had the luxury of hitting rock bottom, because when I hit rock bottom, I went to prison, I went to rehab, I had therapy, we did drug and alcohol meetings. I had to work on myself so extensively. And because I don't feel, I have to overcompensate for, you know, the way that I think, you know, intellectually is all I have. So I need to make sure that that's in the best possible place, because like you mentioned earlier, you know, having empathy can be a bad thing if you don't have the awareness around what empathy is. You know, you can either cognitively understand it or you can viscerally understand and feel it. Now, the problem with me back then is I didn't understand it cognitively because I had no awareness and no learning, but also didn't feel it. So there was no signal that this was bad. Now I understand it. I can make good moral decisions, you know, based on different signals from my brain rather than signals from my gut or my stomach or my chest. Because I've worked on my mindset so much, I can't tell you necessarily so much whether or not it's down to the antisocial personality disorder or the immense work on my mindset or a combination of the two. And this sounds arrogant when I say it, but I do just have no self-doubt. Like, I do have this grandiose sense
1: my
18: of
1: goodness.
18: Self, which can be seen as a
1: I'm
18: negative
1: jealous.
18: Thing. But
1: you may not know that. I mean, we're performing right now. I'm on the radio right now, but I constantly have stage fright. And my best way of dealing with it is putting myself in situations that scare me all the time so I can somehow become numb to it. But that voice, that like self-doubt voice is such a part of me. Mm. What can I learn from you to manage it?
18: Well, I think a lot of people don't see the world in their own way, and they make assumptions that everybody is the same. The benefit of learning from someone like myself is it's so extreme that the polarity between what they experience and what I experience is so different that if they absorb the lessons and my perspective of things, they can kind of stretch themselves and maybe find a balance in the middle. Because you likely will never... Well, you won't become a psychopath, and you don't necessarily want to think wholeheartedly like one. But just hearing my perspectives and adopting different people's behaviors and beliefs and the way that they conduct themselves can just give you a different lens to view the world, and you can actually make better choices to say, shall I think and react in this way? Or actually, sorry, shall I think and respond in this way rather than feeling and reacting in this way? Because usually you feel and then you react. It's on autopilot. But if you can think and respond, you have more choice.
1: This sounds a lot like cognitive behavioral therapy, which I don't know a lot about, but yeah. It's like this idea that you stop and you kind of check your emotions and you kind of build these checks. So rather than going off the handle, you stop in that moment. You say, well, why am I upset? How should I behave? Is that kind of what you're advocating here?
18: Yeah, it's part of it. I actually learned a lot of that in rehab. I've had all sorts of different therapy over the years. You know, it's very difficult to become this transmuted psychopath where you can turn something that's deemed incurable, psychopathy, into a force for good. So I've done all sorts of different therapies and they've combined into a bit of a cocktail. But absolutely. I mean, people are just reacting and they don't even take the time to think why they think a certain way or feel a certain way. But with a bit of awareness, a lot can change.
1: It's so cool to me that you're a diagnosed psychopath and now that you're helping people. You've got a coaching business, which you help basically what we're doing now, but you do as a business. And I'm going to ask you a question. It's going to sound a little off base, but I don't mean it in a bad way.
18: No, that's cool. I love it.
1: Running a coaching business sounds like one of the most empathy heavy jobs you can have, helping people. And so when we come back from the break, my question for you is going to be this: do you care about your clients, or do you just care about getting results for them, or are those two even different things? I don't know. We're here with Lewis Raymond Taylor, a coach, a speaker, an author, a psychopath, and you can check out his new upcoming book. You can pre-order it, available wherever books are sold. It's called Unlimited: Turn Your Adversity into an Asset. All right, Lewis, was that question off base? Because we're about to come back with it in a second.
18: No, it was fine.
1: All right, let's do it. We'll be back with Lewis Raymond Taylor in a moment.
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29: From the national newsroom of the Canadian Press, I'm Rob Westgate. Foreign Affairs Minister Anita Anand is meeting with her Turkish counterpart in Ottawa today, ahead of a NATO summit next month in Turkey's capital of Ankara.
30: Turkish Foreign Affairs Minister Hakan Fidan is visiting Toronto and Ottawa after pitching a strategic partnership with Canada. Turkey is a military ally to Canada by virtue of its NATO membership, and Fidan has echoed Canada's argument that Europeans should complement the military alliance without duplicating the work of NATO. Canada and Turkey are not particularly close, with some strain caused by various geopolitical issues. Diana Musina, The Canadian Press.
29: The search for survivors continues a couple of days after a pair of strong earthquakes hit Venezuela. The quakes leaving hundreds dead and thousands hurt. They also happen to cause building collapses and put even more buildings in danger of coming down yet. Alex de Rivieres is an American who lives in Venezuela.
31: Even in my own building, there are many, many cracks in some of the apartments. In my own apartment, there's a lot of cracks in the walls.
29: Canadians with ties to Venezuela say it's clear that the country's government wasn't prepared for the disaster. Recent Toronto College graduate Samuel Brito has been scrolling through the scenes of devastation in his native Caracas on group chats and social media. He's accusing Venezuela's government of corruption and stealing money that could have been used for hospitals and emergency infrastructure. Canada is sending $5 million to the South American country in emergency aid funding. As Ontario awaits a promised infusion of federal cash for the National Child Care Program, one prominent expert is arguing the province should focus more on creating new spaces rather than a $10 a day average cost.
32: Federal Jobs and Families Minister Patty Haidu announced an additional $5.4 billion last week for provinces and territories, roughly a two-year boost to push for the goal line of $10 a day child care and hundreds of thousands of new spaces. Ontario-based child care policy expert Gordon Cleveland says expanding the system's capacity to serve more families is the more urgent need. A proponent of a universal child care system, Cleveland says its success largely depends on its growth. Operators have said one of the largest barriers to expanding more quickly is staff shortages. John Kennedy, the Canadian Press.
29: The Russian Defense Ministry says it intercepted 660 Ukrainian drones overnight across 12 Russian regions. That includes the illegally annexed Crimea, as well as the Azov and Black Sea. It appears to be one of the biggest drone attacks on Russia and Crimea since Russia's full-scale invasion of Ukraine back in 2022. In recent months, Ukraine has stepped up its aerial campaign against Russian military installations and energy facilities. And finally, a heads up for shopaholics out there. A Scandinavian home goods brand is swooping into Canada with its first store. Flying Tiger Copenhagen will open its flagship location at the Eaton Centre in Toronto. This is the Canadian Press. In sports, Australia and Paraguay are capping off their group stage schedule with a 0-0 draw at the FIFA World Cup. The Socceroos clinched a spot in the knockout round with a point, and Paraguay will likely advance too. Ecuador, Turkey, the Ivory Coast, and the Netherlands each earned victories earlier in the day. Now over to the MLB, where the Toronto Blue Jays have company in the race for the final wild card spot in the American League. Texas held on for a 6-5 victory over Toronto to move into a tie with the Blue Jays. The Houston Astros and the Athletics are also in that four-way virtual tie. Kevin Gausman gave up 6 earned runs for Toronto in the contest. And finally, in the CFL, the Edmonton Elks have won 3 straight games to open the season for the first time since 2017. TJ Luther caught an 8-yard touchdown pass late in the fourth quarter of Edmonton's 23-18 victory over Winnipeg. The Blue Bombers, they are 1-2 on the still very young CFL season. From the Canadian Press, I'm Rob Westgate.
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5: All right, you hire a life coach. They help you sort out a lot of your stuff. And then you find out they're a psychopath. That is exactly what my next guess is. He has been diagnosed with psychopathy, and he's transformed it all to a business where he helps people. And I find that so interesting. His name is Lewis Raymond Taylor. He's a coach. He's a speaker. He's an author. He's the transmuted psychopath. Lewis, what does it mean for someone to be a transmuted psychopath? That sounds like a, you know, an academic or psychiatry word.
7: Yeah, I mean, in my book that you mentioned there, it's called Turning Adversities into an Asset. It's using every negative experience that you've faced and try and turn them into a force for good. Because we all have these things that we fixate on that we don't like about ourselves, things that we've done, things that have happened, but actually they can become sources of strength. You know, shadow work is about pulling out the shadowy parts of ourselves, bringing them into the light and seeing how we can use them for fuel. Because I didn't ever think that my psychopathic traits could turn me into someone that makes a mark in the world or a millionaire or an author and all those things, but actually they did. And that's because there's a very thin line between them being negative and being positive, depending on how you actually use them and what the outcome is for those tools. They're essentially tools in the wrong or the right hands, and you get to choose what hands you put them in.
5: What is your relationship with empathy? Like, do you care about a person crying in front of you in a deep way, or is it more like mechanical? Like, you know, you're supposed to, you do the physical, verbal, facial expressions like someone who is expressing empathy, and it's kind of, it acts like the same thing, but you don't feel it deep down. Did I just describe that, how you experience empathy?
7: David, you've got a very good understanding, actually. I can tell you've been through
5: I'm probably a psychopath.
7: You've got a very... Most people really can't get their heads around this. But to answer the question, I have empathy. I just do not viscerally feel it. So it's not effective emotions, which is when you feel the sensations in your chest and stomach and gut and heart race and sweating and all that. You know, I just don't have that. But I have it and cognitively. And sometimes... Well, not sometimes, but people overcompensate for their weaknesses into their strengths. If you're blind, you will hear better. If you're deaf, you will see better because your brain has to overcompensate. So I have cognitive empathy. I can look at somebody and say, that's bad, that's sad, I want to help them. And I will make a moral decision to help them. However, I will not feel a thing. Someone could break down and cry and tell me the deepest, darkest trauma, and I won't flinch because it just doesn't hit me viscerally.
5: Okay, my rude question from before the break. You've got this coaching business. You help people. Yeah. You teach people what psychopathy or traits from a psychopath can do to help them in their lives. But do you actually care about your clients? Yeah. Or does that question not really matter? It's more about how you act.
7: Well, going a little bit deeper, I think there's the question that maybe you're not asking here, but a lot of people will ask, is there a hidden agenda? Is he doing this for personal gain? Is this a manipulation? Is this a front? Is this charismatic charm in order to make money? Or does he genuinely care about people and want to make an impact in the world? I can tell you the answer to that is both. I absolutely do want to build a business and I want to make an impact and I want to be known and I want to get the appreciation and gratification of all those things because that does feed me in a way that I didn't necessarily...
3: I don't think it's bad to want accolades as long as you're doing good work while you want you know, the fame or the support. Yeah. But please keep going.
7: Yeah, I don't like the idea of a selfless good deed. People say you should have a selfless good deed. I say, why? Why would you want to deny yourself anything in the process? Help other people, brilliant, but help yourself because you're important as well. So I do care about people. It's just cognitive. And I think it actually can be more acute because I'm intellectually choosing to understand on a deep, profound level. It's not just this reaction that leaves my... Sometimes people can be clouded with emotion to the point where they can't see... Well, they can't necessarily not see straight, but they can't think straight. Or they actually detract and push themselves away because it's too uncomfortable. Whereas, you know, if you're truly just intellectualizing empathy or any type of emotion, you really can see it from a distance and actually make a decision around what is the actual most accurate way to help that person. And that's the approach that I take.
3: That's so interesting. I get along with my parents now great, but about 10, 15 years ago, we fought really bad. There was a long period where I didn't talk to them. We had some moral values, differences, ethics. We clashed. We fought. I got married without telling my mom, and I'm Jewish, and I don't know if you know the stereotype of Jewish mothers, but weddings are important, so she was upset.
7: All right.
3: Now, throughout that fight, they behaved in ways that I didn't like, but they always said this, we mean well. We mean well. And I didn't really care. I kind of was caring about how they acted. I'd almost prefer parents at that time who didn't mean well, but behaved well. And so I think people get caught up on, like, do you really feel something? And they can use that to justify bad behavior, whereas, like, you should just think about your behavior, and I don't really care what your internal motivations are. I guess for you, like, are there these deep internal feelings-based motivations? Probably not, but it seems like you do good work. And to me, that's the same as being a good person.
7: It is. It's so true. I talk about this a lot. I mean, if you think about morality, we associate that to empathetic people who have this felt sensation in their physiological body. But well, what's that got to do with anything? At the end of the day, you could feel something immensely and choose to do nothing to help somebody or actually be a really cruel, horrible person. What's actually more morally right? Somebody, and I'm not saying this to put myself on a pedestal, but someone who doesn't have this affective emotion, but still chooses to anyway, who decides, I don't feel that automatically as a God-given, you know, trait. However, I choose to overcompensate, to work on myself, and to make a moral, logical decision that I will help that person anyway. You know, who's the better person there? The person that automatically feels it and does nothing with it, or the person that chooses to and actually makes a difference in that person's life?
3: I would argue, basically, that you're right. Someone with a high amount of emotional intelligence, they know how to behave. They know how to make people feel like they're appreciated and listened to and cared about, but maybe they don't care on the inside. To me, I'd rather have someone like that in my life than someone who really deeply believes they care, but then acts like a jerk. You know, any day of the week, I take the first one. But I don't know. I've got this cognitive difference, and people can't empathize with me at all. I have something called aphantasia. The short of it is I have no visual imagination. When I close my eyes, the world goes black, and I can't picture anyone's face. I can't picture a house, a landscape, nothing. When my eyes are shut, I can imagine a symphony in my head and I can hear the instruments, you know, in this imaginary way. I don't have that for visuals and people just don't get it. And I feel like that's might be the same for you. Like you're a bit of, I was going to say a bit to be nice to you, but I don't need to. You're a psychopath. You are lacking in empathy in other ways that people are not. And do people just not get it? Do they just, like, how can you function as a human being?
7: Of course they don't, but that was a perfect example you gave there. You know, it doesn't matter how many times I said, you know, please try and envisage us on our wedding day because it's going to really mean a lot to me that you can actually close your eyes and picture that beautiful moment. And you'd say, I would do anything to do that. I just can't.
3: I have my girlfriend's eye color memorized because I can't picture them. And when I tell her she has green eyes, she loses her mind. blind because they're blue. You know, she can't relate. Yeah. It must mean I don't love her kind of thing.
7: Exactly. And a lot of people will think that about me. You can't care. You can't be a good person because you don't have this neurotypical brain. And that's really unfair in 2026, right? It's like looking at talking to a blind person and saying, look up at the sky. It's blue.
3: Yeah.
7: You can surely see it's blue. No, I'm blind. Come on, look how beautiful the sky is. Have a look. It's blue. Everyone can see it. I can't see it, but I can hear the birds. You know, that's the difference.
3: Let's do the radio thing and boil down what people can learn from a psychopath to help them in their world. If I were to approach you as a life coach, as someone who's riddled with self-doubt and feels too much, what one piece of advice would you give me?
7: The person you are can be changed. You know, people think their identity is something that's stuck in stone. It can be malleable. It's very malleable. It can be changed. It can be adapted. You can start to utilize, drop, pick up different parts of yourself that are going to help you achieve the things you want. So find out the things you want, work out the type of person you need to be, and start to become that person, whether it's a little bit psychopathic or not.
3: Check out Lewis Raymond Taylor's book. It's available for pre-order wherever books are sold, titled Unlimited, Turn Your Adversity into an Asset. Lewis is a coach, a speaker, an author, and the transmuted psychopath. Lewis, chatting with you today has been a joy. Thanks.
7: Thank you so much for having me.
3: Up next, you probably think you'd never fall for a conspiracy theory. I think that about myself. But a couple experts are going to explain why smart people fall for them and how you can avoid that.
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1: Authority can seem sketchy these days. Governments, corporations, and the rich billionaire overlords. And we can feel helpless. We want to question that authority. But how do we do that without falling into a rabbit hole of conspiracies? If only there was an instruction manual. If only we could think clearly in the age of conspiracies. How's that for an introduction? Nathan Radke and Lee Kunla, both professors at Humber Polytechnic. Nathan, we'll start with you. Hello.
2: I think that was maybe your finest intro yet. And your intros are normally pretty top-notch.
1: It's not. It's as if only I didn't agonize over it over the commercial break, and I just came up with it now. And Lee Kunla, welcome to the show.
3: Thanks for having me.
1: Okay, we are here because on July 28th, it'll be the 100-year anniversary of the birth of Canadian-American jazz bassist Charles Biddle. That's what's happening on July 28th of this year, right?
3: That is the only thing that is happening on July 28th this year.
1: All right. I don't know who that is. I assume he played bass. Okay. What's actually happening? You guys have an amazing book that is going to be released. It's available for pre-order right now. It's called Uncover Up, How to Think Clearly in an Age of Conspiracies. What is this book, you guys? Is it an instruction manual so I don't fall into a rabbit hole of flat earth, birds aren't real, conspiracies, and I can actually question authority without driving myself insane?
3: Yes, that is exactly what it is. This is a book that effectively came out of 10 years of teaching, researching conspiracies, and it's the kind of book that Nathan and I wish we had as a starting guide when we were getting into this stuff. It kind of distills the main themes and ideas that we've encountered that we find really helpful when we try and interpret the world, when we try and teach others how to do it. And this is, a bunch of chapters which have some core stories and core concepts that we found really helpful.
1: I got a meaty question for you guys. What is the difference between uncovering the truth? You know, we see a news story, we see a theory, we hear something. What's the difference between uncovering the truth and uncovering a story we are convinced is true?
2: Well, I mean, this is where things immediately get complicated because truth is a very slippery object that's very hard to grab a hold of. And we're never going to get all the way to the truth. This is something that Lee and I, as people who study conspiracy theories, is just one of those fundamental facts that you have to accept. Then it's frustrating. But what we can do is we can get closer. And that's sort of where we've landed ultimately, that we're never going to get access to the entire truth. But maybe what we can do is prevent ourselves from falling for some manipulative lies or even some innocent mistakes that can still be harmful to us. And ultimately, that's sort of where we've landed after all of our years of studying conspiracy theory, because there's two things that can happen to us. One, there are conspiracies which are true, which we don't notice, and then they affect us in bad ways. And there are conspiracy theories which are false that we do believe, and that can also affect us in bad ways. And as always, I think G.I. Joe said this best, that knowing is half the battle. The more information that you can have, the better armed you are to go out into this very, very strange world that we have created.
1: Let's get a little philosophical here, because when I think of the question, what is the truth? I think of that saying, like, when is a tree falling in the woods where there's no one there to see it or hear it? Does it make a sound? Is truth really just the collection of our own perspectives, or is there like an objective truth that happens? If no one observes it, did it still happen? And if the answer is it's subjective, it's all based on our perception, that scares me even more. I sort of hold on to this notion that there is the truth somewhere if only we could uncover it. But we're just a collection of human experiences. Wow, I just got a little too philosophical for my own good.
3: And it's a great question. And it's one that it would be trite for me to come and just sort of be like, here's the answer, David. Here's what truth actually is. I think, though, we all, certainly Nathan and I in this project, and Nathan and I as teachers and as investigators, we've taken a risk, and we believe that the world is at least potentially knowable. There is a knowable world out there. There is something objective out there that can be known. Now, this is a kind of a philosophical starting point. It's not one that I can easily justify, but it's one that is at the core of all scientific inquiry. It's at the core of even trying to bother to teach anybody anything ever, right? Is the assumption that the world can be known. Now, Nathan's already noted it, and you've articulated really nicely as well, that whatever we come to know is going to be partial. And so then what we find is very helpful is to have kind of tools and guidelines and sort of principles around when I should hold on to these beliefs that I've developed based on my own research, my own experience, and when I should maybe start jettisoning them because they're not really working out. They're not, according to the evidence, they're not giving me the quote-unquote truth anymore. So the assumption is the world is knowable, but we can only ever know it partially. And that means that we got to kind of, you know, have some tools to work with.
2: And there's something else, too. There is a danger. It's a seductive idea to think, oh, you know what? The world is unknowable. It's just my own experience. It's a seductive idea, but there's a danger there. And the danger is if you don't have some kind of established reality that you might not have access to, but we're trying to get close to, that means that other people can decide what that reality is. And who's going to do that, especially in the age of social media? The extremely powerful people can then manipulate large populations into basically being gaslit into thinking whatever the powerful want us to think.
1: Voting how they want you to vote, spending your money the way they want you to spend your money, etc. You know, it's very common to hear this phrase, well, that's my truth, when people are talking about their experiences. And that phrase always scares me because it implies like, okay, it's the thing that's true for me, therefore it's valid. And it's like, no, people talk about astrology and stuff. I'm not trying to trash astrology, but there's that thread of it. But okay, let's assume there's some knowable truth. You guys have spent years studying conspiracy theories. Is there a conspiracy theory that you guys find really tempting to believe, even though you know better? Like in the words of the great FBI agent, Fox Mulder, older, I want to believe from the documentary series The X-Files. I'm kidding, of course, but like, are there conspiracy theories you guys are tempted to believe, but there's just not enough evidence to believe them?
2: I think every single one of them. I mean, that's one of the things about conspiracy theories is that they kind of beckon you. They're like a pie in a windowsill. You go past them and you're like, there's this aroma of intrigue. And also, especially at a time when it feels like something has gone desperately wrong with society, it feels like that there's something weird and strange going on behind the scenes. These conspiracy theories, they appear to give us such satisfying answers and create sometimes such an interesting world that they're always more interesting. They're always more seductive than the complicated, messy, ridiculous truth often is. And so we have to almost actively work to fight against getting seduced by conspiracy theories, especially when you're studying them for a living.
1: It feels like before the internet and social media, like news narratives were controlled by a few organizations, major newspapers, major TV stations, you know, governments, things like this. Now with social media, it feels like everybody can peddle a narrative about what's really happening in the world. Are we truly living in an age of conspiracies? Or back then, you know, let's say in the 1970s, there was the same conspiracies, we just didn't hear about them, or they were controlled by a few sources?
3: I would say, roughly speaking, both is true. So it's certainly true that what we have today in the age of social media is the ability to reach a lot more people a lot more quickly. But what we have discovered, and I find this endlessly fascinating, is that a lot of conspiracy narratives are very old. One of my go-to examples here is, for example, the anti-vax conspiracy narrative is at least 100 years old. It's probably closer to 150 years old. And when you go back to Leicester, England of the 1880s, and you look at the signs that people were holding in protest of the inoculation campaign that the British government was imposing, they were saying things like, the vaccine has not been tested enough. It has some ulterior motive. They're trying to sterilize us. They're trying to, you know, infect us with something nefarious. So what's really interesting is that a lot of these conspiracy narratives are quite old. They've been with us for a really long time. There is some argument even that this is kind of who we are. But I think social media really changes things.
1: All right, I'm here with Nathan Radke and Lee Kunla, both professors at Humber Polytechnic. They've got a book you can pre-order. It's called Uncover Up, How to Think Clearly in an Age of Conspiracies. When we come back, I want to answer this question. What is more effective for someone trying to manipulate us? Telling us a lie and convincing us? Or convincing everybody that nobody can be trusted? These are some of the things you'll learn in this book. We'll be back with Nathan and Lee in a moment.
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23: Assume some evil actor wants to control the entire population. Maybe it's a government, maybe it's a bunch of corporations, maybe it's rich billionaires. Let me ask you this question. What is more effective to control people? Lying and convincing everyone what you're saying is true, or convincing everybody that no one can be trusted, that every piece of information is not true? These are fundamentally different things and maybe both effective tools for controlling us. And why am I bringing this all up? Because there is a book that you can pre-order on July 28th called Uncover Up, How to Think Clearly in an Age of Conspiracies. And it is written by Nathan Radke and Lee Kunla, both professors at Humber Polytechnic. Nathan, welcome back to the show.
24: You know, you ask a really good question. There's a hopelessness that I think that can set in when you think that ultimately nothing means anything and there can be nothing that is known.
23: And Lee, welcome back to you as well.
25: Thank you.
23: Okay. Look, I think it was you guys who told me that one of the motives or one of the goals of peddling conspiracy theories is to convince rational people that nothing can be trusted, that every source is false. Because if you put out a conspiracy theory and a smart person's like, okay, well, that's obviously not true. But then you put it up next to a legitimate news story or a legitimate fact. The goal is to make someone smart not trust both of those things. How do I think clearly when that's happening all the time?
24: Well, I think what we're trying to do with this book is we're just trying to give people some weapons that they can fight back with. And the best weapon is just understanding certain concepts and theories. Conspiracy theories, especially the false ones, they have a certain pattern. And when you recognize that pattern, they are less effective on you. In the same way that if somebody's trying to manipulate you, if you understand those manipulative tools, that manipulation

0: legislation is not going to be as effective. And so each chapter of the book is a different sort of trope or a different idea that you can use to understand conspiracy theories, false ones in particular, as a phenomenon. Along the way, in each chapter, we also talk about actual conspiracies to try to help bring out the differences between these two things, between the actual bizarre-sounding conspiracies and the false, ridiculous-sounding conspiracies, because they all sound weird, but there are still enough differences that you can discern between the two.
1: Back to my question. Suppose there's a newspaper that you feel you can really trust. You feel like they do their research, they do unbiased reporting, they cite their sources. You feel like they have journalistic integrity guidelines. You feel like it's a really trustworthy newspaper. And then there's this other newspaper that just has wild, either far right or far left, or just completely not true stuff, okay? So you got paper you trust, A, and paper you know posts false stuff, B. And then someone says, like on social media, hey, I don't trust any news sources, and then lists them both and says they're both exactly the same. What do I do with that? I'm basically being told all sources are false, and I'm being convinced that, you know, a valid source is the same as an invalid source.
2: Yeah, I mean, look, it's the mess we're in right now, and it really is frustrating. What's even worse is when your trusted news source also sometimes peddles garbage, which happened, for example, with the BBC and their claim about Trump in January 6th, right? They had this whole documentary in which they claimed that he was actually inciting the rioters to go and storm the Capitol on January 6th, and that did not happen. That was a post-editorial decision that was made such that it made it look like something. So it's even worse when your, you know, highly trusted newspaper or news outlet like the BBC that has all the regulations in place is also playing this game. And it's super frustrating. I guess it comes down to some extent, look, it's going to come down, frankly, to the fact that we do trust certain outlets more than others because of their track record. So if the WHO says something, even if they've made a mistake occasionally in the past here or there, I'm going to trust them more because they have a record that I can rely on. But there are other principles, and those principles are when you do your own research, and then your own research has to accord to certain guidelines and standards where you can then yourself determine, actually, I think this is the correct story as opposed to that one.
1: Okay, I directed Nathan back to my original question, but you were talking about how in each chapter you give an example of a conspiracy theory in your book. Nathan, is there a particular example you want to share?
0: Well, I mean, one of my favorites, one of the most interesting ones to me, I think, is probably the cattle mutilation scare of the 1970s.
1: Okay.
0: Some dead cows showed up in the American Southwest, and it was such an interesting kind of microcosm of the fears that were already circulating in that society. We can learn so much about a society by the things that they're afraid of, by the stories they believe. And from a few dead cows out in a field, people sprang loose with ideas of satanic cults because of what had happened recently with the Manson family, with, you know, secret CIA programs, with aliens. And there's such truth in that story of the cattle mutilation, not of the, you know, the cattle mutilations themselves, but of how people saw it, what was in the atmosphere that changed the way that people saw these events. And then also, while we were researching that, we found that, though the American military was using some mutilated cows in some top secret ESP experiments, but that's a different matter.
1: What's an ESP experiment?
0: Oh, boy. Lee, you want to take it?
2: Oh, man.
1: Just tell me quickly. I don't know what that is.
2: Well, they were the U.S. intelligence services, the various parts, were trying to weaponize psychic abilities during the Cold War. It starts sometime in the 70s. It continues throughout the 80s. Various agencies spend millions to see if they can't, say, blow up goats with their minds.
1: Okay, that's extrasensory perception. Is that what it is?
2: Yeah.
1: Okay. But that just is a perfect example of what I was talking about. People have all these wild conspiracies, but then there's the truth, which is also wild. And people are left thinking, what should I believe? How's your book going to help me figure that out?
0: Well, because rather than just saying, this one's true, this one's not true, this one's true, this one's not true, it's more about the ideas that you can use. It's like, We're thrown into a sea of information and misinformation and disinformation. We used to be wandering through a desert trying to find little droplets of information. Now we've been thrown into an ocean. And that's fantastic. We're not going to die of dehydration, but we might drown. And so the crucial thing is to sort of build some swimming skills. And that's what the book is. The book is sort of working on the swimming skills to try to get to some kind of island of sanity in a sea of information, misinformation, disinformation.
1: My last question. So you guys usually come on my show individually. It's actually very nice to have you both on together for a little segment we call Conspiracy Corner every week, where we talk about conspiracy theories, analyze them. I guess this week it's Conspiracy Book Corner. Let me mention your book one more time. People can pre-order it. It's called Uncover Up, How to Think Clearly in an Age of Conspiracies, available wherever books are sold for pre-order. Okay, but one thing we often resolve on is the role of community in causing people to believe in conspiracy theories. Once you accept the belief, all of a sudden you've got friends. Think of like QAnon or various cults. Is there a tool in the toolkit to help us think clearly here where we can avoid being intoxicated by joining a community, by accepting false beliefs?
2: It's hard to just use that as a tool because community is so central to all of us. My way of thinking about this is if you just had to choose between these two alternatives, would you prefer to have friends or be right? And a lot of us would prefer to have friends.
1: I'm laughing because I have a friend who would prefer to be right. If everyone in the world told him he was wrong, he would still insist he was right. But I don't think I have the strength of character. I think that's a tough choice, right? Community versus being right or having, not having false beliefs.
2: And what this helped me with, it certainly did help me kind of rethink some of my own beliefs in terms of why do I really hold this position? But it also helped humanize those people who believe things that are so very different from what I believe. And the go-to explanation, which I don't think is an explanation at all, it's to call people stupid. And I just don't think that even if that were a true thing, I don't think it explains anything at all. What really does a lot more explanatory work is when you understand the role of community in and how important that is and how then our beliefs and our ideologies really support our connection to community.
1: Yeah, I think that's something people can uncover up in your book.
0: Ooh,
1: if
0: well
1: they
0: played.
1: Pre-order it. Did I get that right?
0: Nailed it.
1: All right, the book's called Uncover Up, How to Think Clearly in an Age of Conspiracies. English, how does it work? Pre-order it. It's available July 28th. Nathan Radke, Lee Kunla, both professors at Humber Polytechnic. Nathan, Lee, it has been a joy having you on the show.
2: It's a pleasure. Thank you, David.
0: Thanks for letting us be part of your community.
1: Just ahead, why do smart people make terrible investment decisions? Turns out their brains care a lot more about regret than making money. How does that work? We'll tell you next.
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1: Have you ever noticed how smart people can make dumb investment decisions? Well, it turns out people often invest less for maximum profit and more to avoid an uncomfortable feeling, regret. Let's dive into that with Lisa Posey, who's researched it. She's a risk management professor at Pennsylvania State University. Lisa, thanks for being here.
12: Hi, David. Thank you very much for having me.
1: I got to admit, when I read about your research, I thought, oh, no, it's me. I think a lot of people will be hearing this, like fear of making the wrong decision can prevent us from making the right decision. Am I kind of understanding that correctly?
12: You kind of are. The standard theory focuses on the risk and return trade-off. So typically you'd think that you'd like more return, but you don't like risk. So you're willing to make a trade-off there. And we did some experiments in the lab, and we found that that really didn't explain people's behavior. And there's been, for a period of time, that's been the case, that that model doesn't really reflect how people actually act when you give them a decision. So it does a good job when looking at markets overall, market activity, but for individual choices, it doesn't work very well. So there's been a couple of models that have been proposed, and the loss aversion and regret aversion are two different ones that were sort of presented as competing theories, and we wanted to see whether they were both happening at the same time in when people were making decisions, and we found that they were.
1: Oh, interesting. So they kind of feed into each other. Mm-hmm. You know, this next one I can relate to. Gambling is a terrible investment decision. I'm just going to say that straight up, and I love gambling. I haven't been to a casino in 8 years. I won't go in them, and here's why. I feel like such a big idiot when I leave and I lose $100. And if I leave and I won $100, it's pretty good. I don't know, but it's not that great. So I feel like such an idiot when I lose money. Is that more like, that's regret aversion, isn't it?
12: Well, it's actually both, because the regret aversion is having to do with once you've actually gotten there and you've seen your results, you feel bad when you figure out what could have happened. And then you feel like, oh, you're kicking yourself, basically. Whereas loss aversion is part of that, but that's where you have an over-exaggerated feeling about having losses versus gains, so that you're not really weighing them equally and you're sort of overreacting. So what we did was, in our experiments, was we sort of controlled for that the risk between two different choices that they had really stayed the same, the difference. And so that kind of, we took that risk part. Risk meaning just the uncertainty that you don't know what's going to happen. And then we had them basically pick between two things over and over again. And one thing would just stay the same. It'd be higher risk, higher return. And then there'd be a lower risk and a lower return. It would start out lower risk and lower return. And then the return on that other one would just creep up incrementally. And there'd be the theory would say there'd be a place where they would switch over to the lower risk one because the return got good enough. But what happened was that whenever the lower risk one where there was no chance for losing anything, people would jump ship. So there was a big jump away when they could say, well, hey, I'm not going to have to lose anything. So even maybe before they would have switched, they're like, oh, I don't have to have a loss. I'm going to jump away from this. And that was very, and we kind of moved the outcomes to different spots, and they kept jumping at that spot where they would no longer have to deal with any losses. So they don't like the losses. And that's the loss part. But the regret part is that, you know, when you make a decision, you should simply make a decision based on what the expected outcome is going to be, and then you should let it go. But behaviorally, people really want to avoid feeling like they're kicking themselves, like, wow, I could have done better. I could have done something else. And that makes them even more hesitant to pick something that might have a bad outcome or the worst outcome, even if the expected value given the upside is really good. So what we did was we did it where they got no feedback about what the outcomes were, and then they only got feedback about what their own outcome was, and then they got feedback about the one that they chose and the one they didn't choose. And their behavior changed based on what feedback they were being given, because they wanted to avoid that bad feeling at the end where they kick themselves because they could have done better.
1: So day to day for the average person who's investing the money that they've saved, who's like, mm-hmm. let's say in the middle of their career, 40 years mm-hmm. old and a radio mm-hmm. host, asking for a friend, not asking for me. How can this investment strategy come into play in people's everyday lives? Like, what should we be watching out for? In what ways can people be making the wrong decisions?
12: Yes. So in, you know, a lot of times you'd say, well, we had people that they were picking choices that weren't going to show them that they could have gotten better. They tried to sort of avoid that kind of thing. So they may be giving up things that might be good for them because they feel like, well, if it goes bad, I really don't want to know how much better I could have done otherwise. But in reality, most of the time, you're going to have the chance for regret in either decision that you make. And you sort of weigh the risk of regret. And that's what you do. And if you could say, I don't know, it's like, let go of how you're going to feel later and just think about, I'm making the decision now based on the information I have, and I'm not going to worry about whether, oh, I could have done better. But, you know, you see this in so many different situations. Like one would be stocks, right? Do I sell now or do I hold on? And it's like, well, given what I know about what's expected, I make my decision. Can I just turn it off there and not now beat myself up if I did the wrong thing? Because when the more I know I'm going to beat myself up, the more I'm going to get more cautious about things that might actually be positive for me.
1: So stick to your plan. Like, if you're going to invest in a reasonable stock and say, I'm going to hold it for a year and then sell a little, I don't know, pay for my mortgage, whatever, just do it. Don't freak out when you see the numbers move.
12: Exactly. And, you know, a couple of other things that have that. Students that are trying to pick what their major is going to be. You don't really know, especially now with AI, you don't really know what is going to be the good career, what's going to be left, you know, and people are, now I'm talking to some people who have student kids in high school. I hear them saying some kids are gravitating toward trade schools and other kids are gravitating toward AI education and business. And it's like, you know, you don't really know what's going to happen, but you don't want to be the one that picked the wrong one. And you can't control that now, but you don't want to worry so much about kicking yourself that you go in the wrong direction.
1: Now, if someone listening thinks like me, yeah, that's exactly how I make my decisions. Is there a simple habit that can help us make smarter financial decisions without pretending that we're emotionless robots? Because what you're saying sounds like I'm going to check the numbers every day. I'm going to get those emotions.
12: We can't completely get rid of those emotions. We really can't. But I mean, myself, I work on not beating myself and trying not to be as regretful, because the only way you can really change what you do is to stop doing that beating yourself up now, so that later on you're not. So when you're making your decisions, you're not worried about what you're going to do. To yourself later. So it really is a change in habit of not beating yourself up, I think.
1: In 2010-11, I had about 85 Bitcoins. They were trading at about $6 a coin. Mm-hmm. That was a lot of money for me. They dropped to $3 a coin. Mm. I lost half my investment. And I'm like, you know what? I don't like gambling. I got to get out. Mm-hmm. And a lot of people in that situation live in great regret, being like, oh, I could have been a millionaire, whatever.
12: I know.
1: I'm like, you know what? It was the best decision for me at the time. I think I lost, what, like $250? And I couldn't afford to lose that much money. I was a student, and I could have bought back in at any time, and I didn't. I hold no cryptocurrency. You can't live in regret, I guess is what I'm saying.
12: You can't, and that's a great example of somebody really doing the right thing. And I had a similar thing right before the financial crisis in 2008. I had a bad feeling, and I took all my money out of stocks the weekend before the Lehman Brothers crash. But then I never knew when to get back in. And then I always, you can kick yourself and say, you know, it went up so much, and here I am in these safe things for too long. But honestly, I let that go because it could have been worse, right? And if you're going to suffer over what could have happened, you're not going to enjoy, you know, the good stuff that happens. So
1: I could have bought back in when it was at 100 bucks, 1,000 bucks, 5,000. I made the choice not to. I'm still comforted by that choice, even though I would have been a millionaire. Well, Lisa, you've made risk management fun somehow, and I really appreciate you coming on the show.
12: Thank you so much. I really enjoyed being here.
1: Lisa Posey is a risk management professor at Pennsylvania State University. That's a wrap on our show. Thanks for tuning in. Please give us a follow on social media. We post great video clips of the program on platforms like TikTok, Instagram, YouTube, and more. 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We'll be back tomorrow night. After all, this is The Last Show.
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22: Is accused of multiple sex assaults against teenagers after being released from custody multiple times. The stage is set for the next round of wet weather in our province. More rain is coming, while some communities are still trying to dry out from last weekend's downpour. Plus, the EE try to accomplish something they have not done in almost a decade. We will have highlights from the Elks and Blue Bombers game last night.
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23: Hey, good morning, everyone. Welcome. TGIF. It is Friday. It is June 26th. And to put it into perspective even more so, it is the first weekend of summer with no school, having to worry about next week or anything like that.
24: Just a bunch of rain.
23: Yeah. Okay, trying to be positive here.
24: I know, I apologize. I usually don't try and do glass
23: I'm usually that guy. Yeah,
24: but yes, the first full weekend of summer, kids are off school. Yeah. Lots of people, I think, this is the weekend that now their holidays are starting. Lots of people have next week off because, of course, there's Canada Day. So a lot of plans that unfortunately I think a wrench has been kind of thrown into.
23: Yeah, I guess we'll have to wait and see. So it could be a weekend of perhaps baking cookies inside.
24: There you go, watching some movies.
23: Yeah,
24: because I don't think there'll be a lot of people outside from what I understand, Britt, with the weather that's on the way.
25: Yeah, you know what? To make the most of what we can today, I mean, we're already starting our morning out at 17 degrees. It is going to be a beautiful start to the day. We are expecting that rain, but later today. So, sadly, it is going to be joining us for a majority of the weekend, but... Again, try and enjoy as much as you can today since it is already off to a great start. But for now, let's say good morning and happy Friday, Daintree.
26: Happy Friday to you as well, Britt. And at the moment, looks like we only have one vehicle that is off on the side. So I don't think it's necessarily going to inhibit traffic, but watch out for a stall as you're making your way off of Baseline Road westbound onto the southbound lanes for the east leg of the Anthony Henday. There's been some overnight paving as well. And of course, work continues near 51st and 111th Street. I'll have details on that in just a few minutes. But for now, back to the desk with Aaron and Vinesh.
24: Thank you so much, Daintree. We begin this morning with a disturbing story out of northern Alberta. A 32-year-old man is accused of sexually assaulting multiple teenagers across numerous provinces.
23: As our Jasmine King reports, some of the alleged assaults happened after the man was released from custody, and police believe that there could be more victims.
27: Disturbing details compelling Grand Prairie law enforcement to warn community members about 32-year-old Joseph Kidd.
28: It is alarming to the public, and that is why we're bringing the information to your attention today to share publicly.
27: On April 18th, a 14-year-old victim went to the Grand Prairie detachment. She told officers she met Kidd on social media. Police say Kidd then met her in BC and drove her back to his home in Grand Prairie. He allegedly held her there for a week. Kidd was charged with sexual assault, forcible confinement, and other offenses. He was released with conditions. Less than 2 weeks after he was released, officers responded to a 911 911 call at his home. Police say Kidd drove to Lloydminster and picked up an 18-year-old girl. He was then charged with sexual assault and assault while choking. He was released again with conditions. On June 18th, police learned there were also multiple incidents involving a 15-year-old girl and an attempted luring of a 12-year-old girl into his vehicle. RCMP say the decision to release him back into the community isn't theirs to make.
28: Police present the information and evidence during the investigation, but ultimately decisions about release, detention, and conditions are made through the court process.
27: Criminologist Dan Jones says continual releases are an example of what frustrates society.
0: A judge that releases this person over and over and over again, knowing that this person is not abiding by their conditions, is at some point in time, there has to be some accountability measures into the justice system to when someone keeps reoffending and reoffending and reoffending.
27: Edmonton's Zebra Center assists young sexual abuse survivors. They say in cases like these, support is essential.
1: Typically when something has happened to them, they've had, you know, their sense of safety or autonomy taken away from them. So we want to do as best as we can to make sure that they know exactly what's going to happen next.
27: Officers believe there may be other victims and are asking anyone with information to come forward. Kidd is in custody until July 2nd, which is the date of his next court appearance. Jasmine King, Global News.
24: Alberta's police watchdog has charged an RCMP officer with assault with a weapon. ASORT says the charges stem from an investigation started nearly 3 years ago into an incident that occurred in Valley View. Constable Ovidiu Haynes has been arrested. The agency has not released details related to the circumstances of the assault or whether the officer was on duty at the time. Haynes is scheduled to make his first court appearance in August.
2: Well, three people are dead after a plane crash in the Northwest Territories. This happened on Wednesday night about 50 kilometers west of Fort Simpson. Northwest Territories fire confirms the three were the only people in the plane and they were responding to a wildfire. The Transportation Safety Board is now investigating. It is 5:05. Well, Edmonton could set a record this weekend for its wettest June ever.
24: Eric Bay has more on what to expect and how communities are preparing.
4: It's a busy time to be a plumber in Edmonton.
5: There is no fixing this pump.
4: Recent torrential rain has techs like Shannon Jackson fielding orders to fix water issues.
6: On call for some pumps specifically, and the other day I went and did two of them after hours.
4: While water is still getting pumped out of homes, more could be falling down, and soon. Environment Canada issued a special weather statement for central Alberta. It's forecasting rain starting Friday evening through Sunday.
10: The next system looks like it's going to pack anywhere from 30 to possibly 70 millimeters of rainfall, depending on location around central Alberta.
4: If that happens, Edmonton is looking at record territory.
10: Very likely we're going to surpass the 216 millimeters required to get to the rainiest June.
4: All that rain has already caused problems in the province. At times, the strain on stormwater systems forced several areas in the capital region to issue emergency alerts. The town of Tofield is still under an alert for overland flooding and canceled its Canada Day events because of the situation. Meanwhile, other communities are preparing for more rain.
11: Making sure that we're tracking how our system's performing in real time, deployment of resources, where we're at right now, Edmontonians can continue to use their water as normal.
4: But warning, more water conservation could be necessary.
12: I'm putting out that message to folks ahead of time, which is to say be prepared. There is a chance this weekend we may ask folks to hold off.
4: Which also means preparing homes ahead of another rainy weekend. Eric Bay, Global News.
24: And a reminder that many River Valley trails are not a safe place to be right now. Four of the city's trails are closed due to high water levels. Earlier this week, at least one person had to be rescued from the river after a mishap on the trail system. The city says when the river is moving this fast and this high, it can be unpredictable, and it's best for people to stay away.
29: All the trails in question are granular trails, so that general granular material, they're not paved, so that washes away quite easily when you get high water and high water events. We also have a very silty river, so you get a lot of that silt coming up onto the trail, can make it seem sort of muddy and make it a little bit inaccessible or unsafe to walk on.
24: The latest closure and trail conditions can be found on the city's website, which includes closure of the east sidewalk on the high-level bridge due to slope instability. The west sidewalk remains open.
2: Well, good news for people in Beaumont. That city is relaxing its water restrictions. A water alert was issued last Sunday after heavy rain pushed the wastewater system past its capacity. One of the lines ended up not draining properly, with the alert extended through the week. Beaumont is now working to further clear the line and figure out why it is not working properly. With more rain in the forecast, the city says water restrictions may be reinstated.
24: Residents in Gibbons have had their say on the town's future. Voters cast ballots on Wednesday and Thursday on whether Gibbons should remain a town or dissolve into a hamlet governed by Sturgeon County. According to town council, 68.5% of voters say they wish to remain a town. Despite the results, this is a non-binding vote. The provincial government will have the final say.
2: Leamington fire crews called in to deal with a fire in the back of a pizzeria off White Ave on Thursday evening. Edmonton Fire Rescue says it all started at around 6:45 at the back of the community pizza at 83rd Ave and Gateway Boulevard. Firefighters arrived to find heavy smoke in the back of the building. The back staircase and patio caught fire, but crews were able to prevent the inside of the building from being damaged. They also stopped the fire from spreading to any neighboring businesses. There were no injuries. An investigation is now underway to determine the cause of the fire. So a shout out to Edmonton Fire Rescue, because you're always concerned, a fire along White Ave, the building so close together. So it's a good thing that they were able to get it under control quickly, DC.
26: Indeed, indeed. Much thanks to them. Right now, just taking a look at the 51st Avenue and 111th Street area, and you can see they are working on the intersection. So with that, of course, it is going to take a few more days to get everything cleared up. However, they still have access for north and south along 111th Street. So as you're traveling through this area, at least you can still make your way through if you're heading north or south. However, east and west remains closed naturally, as unless they wanted to put like a ramp and you can kind of like fly over that, that'd be great.
3: Like Hot Wheels?
26: Yes, just like Hot Wheels, or like what we used to do, you know, with your BMXs. However, I don't know if they necessarily want to encourage that with workers underneath. We have to, for the moment, things are moving along very well. I thought I had the highways. There we go. I want to show you the highways. Look at how gorgeous it is. We need to take more time to just recognize that gorgeous sunrise, because it's so rare at this time, usually for most of the year, that we get to see a beautiful brightening of the sky. But right now, it looks like we're fairly good. No stalls, no collisions to report. That is your OK time. Traffic, and we've got so much happening this morning. We're so excited because we've got a little friend in studio too.
7: Hold on. Cooper.
26: Go,
7: come.
26: Oh, now he's running. Hi, Coop.
7: He's like, we're playing a game. Yes.
26: Go see your mama.
7: I brought my new old man in. There we go. Hi, Coop. Come on. My 10-year-old rescue. Oh, this is my Daxy. If you take a close look, yeah, oh, there we go. Oh, his tongue's in his mouth this time, so that's good. So, good morning, Coop. Thanks for joining us. We even put the bow tie on him, so he was all ready, and gave him a nice brush. He'll be hanging out with us today. I'm quite surprised, because he's phenomenal in the car, and he's been so good in here so far. So, you'll see. I mean, if the camera's ever real low, because we got a low rider in here today, you'll see him at some point. 16 degrees right now, though. Beautiful start to our day. That sunrise, like Daintree just said, absolutely incredible. We can see surrounding areas. We're about a 3-degree gap from Stony Plain and Edmonton International Airport to city center. So it is a little bit cooler in some areas, but not really that bad. So we are still expected to head to that 24 degrees today before, of course, we know it's on the way with that rain. So 24 will still be above seasonal average. It is going to all happen a little bit later, that rain. So we'll take a closer look in just a few minutes on that radar. But as of right now, it looks like we're going to get away with a majority of the day with that sunshine mixed sun of cloud, and then cooling down tomorrow. But the good news is we're only looking at about 70% of those showers, so most likely on and off on Sunday, and still looking at 22 degrees. So could end up being not so bad as originally expected. We'll start the morning out with this shot from Roseanne of Fullerton Loop Hike. The sky is incredible. The green is outstanding. So we know that all that rain, as much as it wasn't loved, it's definitely made some beautiful changes here in our province. Erin Vinesh, back to you.
24: All right. That's a beautiful shot.
3: It was, yeah.
24: Thank you, Britt. It is 5:13, the Edmonton Elks in Winnipeg last night.
3: We'll have the highlights coming up right after the break.

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0: search continues in Venezuela after two powerful earthquakes struck just seconds apart on Wednesday.
1: This is the terrifying moment. The roof started collapsing at the country's main international airport on the outskirts of the capital. The 7.2 and 7.5 magnitude quakes were centered in heavy populated areas. More than 230 people have been killed and thousands are still missing. As Jackson Prosco reports, pledges of humanitarian aid are pouring in, including from Canada.
2: Hear the screams of terror as the earthquake struck.
3: Marico!
2: The rare twin tremors came less than a minute apart, collapsing dozens of buildings, leaving deep cracks in the walls of the structures that survived. The scene was like a horror movie, says this woman. We had to climb over the rubble and everything.
3: It was like a minute and a half. The entire house shaking and the windows with the sound of the glasses that you can hear them. And the house in some moments was like jumping.
2: After the shaking stopped, the scale of destruction came into view. Desperate survivors and a desperate search for the missing. Through the night, rescuers dug through mounds of debris, finding bodies and occasionally small miracles. I was in my building for 4 hours until I was rescued, says this man. The destruction is expansive. From the air, you can see hundreds of damaged buildings and pancaked high-rise apartments. The quakes struck on a national holiday when many people were at home. A nation decimated by years of dictatorship faces more hardship than it can handle. Venezuela's interim president called the disaster a true tragedy. The U.S., which recently captured the country's former president, Nicolas Maduro, is among the nations vowing swift help.
4: So we have an awful whole of government response. It'll be big, it'll be fast, and it'll be effective.
2: In this moment, hope is in short supply. In a country overwhelmed by grief and the scale of this disaster. Jackson Prosco, Global News, Washington.
1: It is 5:19, time to talk sports. And the last time the Edmonton Elks won three straight games to start the season was almost a decade ago.
0: So last night's mission, Winnipeg, to make that happen again. Edmonton starts the scoring early in this game. A toss to Justin Rankin, and he takes it into the end zone for his fourth rushing touchdown this season. Edmonton is up 7-0. But in the fourth quarter, the Bombers storm back. Zach Collaros to Brady Liviera, who just manages to get it into the end zone. And just like that, the Bombers go ahead. Edmonton trailing by one with less than a minute to go, and the Elks pull it out. Cody Fajardo connects with TJ Luther in the end zone for the victory, 23-18 the final. And for the first time since 2017, the Elks are 3-0 to start the season.
1: Amazing. So exciting for them and for the coach.
0: Oh, yeah. I'm sure they're really, really happy.
1: Yeah, 3-0.
0: Yes.
1: Are you kidding me? Like,
0: yeah.
1: What a great start. So excited for when they're back here again. It is 20 after 5.
0: We are going to take a quick break. We'll head over to 880 Chet to see what's on the go for the Friday edition. And Britt has your rainy weather forecast details right after this.

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7: All right, 523, let's head over and check in with the Chad Morning Team for this Friday.
8: Good morning, Stacey.
9: Good morning. It's a big day for me.
8: Oh, why?
9: My kid graduates high school today.
8: Hey. Today is her graduation day. Oh, my goodness.
9: It is.
7: So, Stacey, yeah. Where are the ceremonies? Because every day that I've been driving home this week, over at the conference center, you see a whole bunch of young people in their gowns and the parents proudly taking multiple pictures.
9: Yeah, and this is really late, but they're all over the city. They're at the Shaw Conference Center. They are at the Expo Center. They're at the Jubilee Auditorium. They're all over the place. And then, of course, it's supposed to rain, so they're supposed to take pictures of the ledge with everybody, so now I'm trying to find an indoor spot to take photos. It's a lot of
8: hopefully
9: work.
8: Hopefully it'll hold off until after.
7: And you know, how about if you're going to be downtown, a good spot, and DC mentioned it yesterday during an interview, the Citadel, the atrium there.
9: Yeah.
8: Oh, that's a good one, yeah.
9: Yeah, I saw some other photos there, so maybe we'll have to hit up the Citadel along with, I don't know, thousands of other grads that are graduating this weekend as well. Hey, and also big news for our country. We should hear by, I think, 7:30, what is the future of 24 Sussex Drive? So I did a little bit of research into this. The first prime minister to move into 24 Sussex Drive was Louis Saint Laurent, and he actually made himself pay. He insisted that he pay rent, so he paid $5,000 a year. Doesn't sound much. Well, he only got paid $15,000 a year, so he made himself pay. And did you know that Canada is the only G7 country that has an official residence for the opposition leader? So it'll be very interesting to hear what Pierre Poilievre has to say about this. I know yesterday he says, I don't think about 24 Sussex, I think about and this housing crisis and the homeless on our streets, and I totally get that. But we are the only one without an official residence, but we have one for the leader of the opposition. So I'm sure he'd love to trade places and say, you can have my house and I'll be prime minister. But we'll talk about that today in the history of that. And remember Jean Chrétien, somebody broke into 24 Sussex when Jean Chrétien was prime minister. So yeah, a lot of history to that building, kind of interesting as well. We're going to talk about vacations and how important it is to take them, because Shea Ganim, in a conversation we had, said he doesn't take vacation days unless he's going somewhere. So he hates staycations. So he lets it all build up. He even said when he was at Global, he tried to give some of his vacation time to a colleague who needed it. And the company's like, that's not how this works, Shea Ganim.
8: You can't do that.
9: You cannot do that. So we'll talk about, just so we could tell Shay how important vacations are.
8: He has so much vacation.
7: I never realized that.
8: It was crazy.
9: Here too.
7: You know
9: here
7: what?
9: Too.
7: Tell him that, you know, maybe we'll change the rules if he wants to give us his vacation.
8: You have enough vacation banked up as well, Vinesh. I will take it.
7: I'll take the extra.
9: You use your vacation. We'll tell you why. And also, well, Shay's son, Aiden, is stuck in a bucket truck. Yes. What time is it? It's like 5:30. In a half an hour, he's going to be eaten alive by mosquitoes.
8: He is.
9: Oh, my God. I feel so bad.
8: I hope he has a net or something over him.
9: Oh, a mosquito suit of some sort.
8: Yes.
9: So he is going to be in a bucket truck at the Edmonton Food Bank raising money. And he's not coming down until enough money is raised. So there's that. So I hope he's doing okay. We're going to check in with him.
8: He's got to get one of those bee suits.
7: Oh, yes.
9: Oh, yeah.
7: That would help. Yeah.
8: There you go. If you're listening, Aiden, go find a beekeeper. Good luck. All right. Thanks, Stacey. Have a great weekend.
9: You too.
8: 5:26 weather time.
7: We should point out we are starting vacation mode here. And Britt, you said today is going to be the last day that all four of us
8: are together for a few weeks at least.
7: Yeah.
10: July 20th will be the next day you'll see all four of us together. Since, a little vacation here and there, and everyone slowly but surely in this group of four here, we're all taking it at different times. So, yes, that's why Cooper got to join the party today, because I didn't want him to miss out on the real team, you know. 16 degrees today, at the moment at Nate, and I'm really sympathetic with Stacey's daughter there for graduation. I mean, the last thing you want is to see rain in the middle of all that when you have a beautiful gown on. I do think for a majority, if they're doing photos in the afternoon, I think we're going to be okay. That weather statement is still in place, and we are looking now at shower accumulations from this evening, overnight tonight to Sunday. We're looking at about 40 to 70 millimeters of rain possible. So far, wind this morning, not that bad. And most of the province in the double digits already as we get this morning underway. Banff on the cooler side at that 6 degrees, but 16 here in the city. You can see 15 into Peace River. Still seeing that heat warning at the moment into the northern parts of the province. But as we go through the day, I think we're going to be okay for a majority of these grads to get out and get their photos, which I think is very important today. And make sure you get out and enjoy it, because it's going to be one of those weekends where we're kind of trapped inside. Stay with us. We'll be back after the break.

0: Good morning. We are moving really well out the door this morning. Not seeing too much in the way of big delays right now. We are keeping our eye on some work being done. 51 Avenue at 111th Street right now. East and westbound traffic blocked and being detoured. And traffic on 111th Street getting through, sharing the southbound lanes. And watch as crews wrap up some overnight work eastbound on the Sherwood Park Freeway on the exit to go on to the East 10-day southbound. 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
4: Our Jasmine King reports.
5: Grand Prairie RCMP are turning to the public. They think there could be more victims of 32-year-old Joseph Kidd, who allegedly sexually assaulted and attempted to lure multiple teenagers. On April 18th, the 14-year-old victim went to the Grand Prairie detachment. She told officers that she met Kidd on social media. Police say Kidd then met her in BC and drove her back to his home in Grand Prairie. He allegedly held her there for a week. Kidd was charged with sexual assault, sexual interference, forcible confinement, and other offenses. He was released on April 30th with conditions. Less than 2 weeks after he was released, officers responded to a 911 call at his home. Police say Kidd drove to Lloydminster and picked up an 18-year-old girl. He was charged with sexual assault and assault while choking. In that incident, he was released with conditions. On June 18th, police learned there were also multiple incidents involving a 15-year-old girl and an attempted luring of a 12-year-old girl into his vehicle. RCMP spoke to why he was continually released into the community.
6: Decisions are made through the judicial process and are based on specific circumstances in each and every case. Release decisions are made independently of the police.
7: A judge that releases this person over and over and over again, knowing that this person is not abiding by their conditions, is at some point in time, there has to be some accountability measures into the justice system to when someone keeps reoffending and reoffending and reoffending.
5: Officers believe there may be other victims and are asking anyone with information to come forward. Kidd is in custody until July 2nd, which is the date of his next court appearance. Jasmine King, Global News.
8: It is almost 5:33. We've been talking about the rain for a week now, starting with last weekend's deluge.
9: And this weekend, the Edmonton area could set a record for the wettest June ever. Environment Canada's special weather statement continues for central Alberta. It forecasts rain to start this evening through Sunday, dumping anywhere from 30 to possibly 70 millimeters of rain across parts of central Alberta. Now, up to this point, we've already received a lot of rain, leading to challenges. At times, the strain on stormwater systems forced several areas in the capital region to issue emergency alerts. Those problems subsided midweek, but water conservation alerts could be issued again.
10: Putting out that message to folks ahead of time, which is to say, be prepared. There is a chance this weekend we may ask folks to hold off.
9: Meantime, the town of Tofield is still under an alert for overland flooding as a result of last weekend's rainfall. The town is set to cancel its Canada Day events due to the situation.
8: And a reminder that many River Valley trails are not a safe place to be right now. Four of the city's trails are closed due to high water levels. Earlier this week, at least one person had to be rescued from the river after a mishap on the trail system. The city says when the river is moving this fast and this high, it can be unpredictable and it's best for people to stay away.
11: All the trails in question are granular trails, so that general granular material, they're not paved, so that washes away quite easily when you get high water and high water events. We also have a very silty river, so you get a lot of that silt coming up onto the trail, can make it seem sort of muddy and make it a little bit inaccessible or unsafe to walk on.
8: The latest closure and trail conditions can be found on the city's website, which includes closure of the east sidewalk on the high-level bridge due to slope instability. The west sidewalk remains open. Upgrades and renovations to hundreds of affordable housing units in our city are now complete.
9: More than $23 million was put in by the feds as well as the city, but as Gates Gorin reports, the need for both existing and new builds continues to grow.
12: This home is one of 882 affordable housing units that have undergone a refresh for its next renters, thanks to a $23.3 million contribution by both the federal and municipal governments.
13: We worked really hard to make sure every dollar and every dollar of investment

0: investment counted for the future.
1: This complex in the Richfield community is one of 11 sites across the city that received funding to repair and renew existing housing. The homes were initially built back in the 60s and 70s. Renovations took place over the past 3 years, with upgrades to hot water tanks and windows, to lighting and fixture replacements.
2: Many folks who have been living in affordable housing can also have that same, all the same modern amenities, all the same fixtures and great design that new affordable housing looks like as well.
1: Mayor Andrew Knack says there is great need for total units of affordable housing and that funding continues to be the biggest barrier. But building new should not mean neglecting what already exists.
2: It is still far more economical to say, let's renovate existing housing instead of only building new housing. You need both. It's a both-and situation.
1: Civita, which manages the affordable housing properties, says the average rent for these units is around $460 and is based on income. CEO Brie Claude says turnover in these existing units is very low, and refreshing these spaces helps give tenants a sense of pride.
0: The team that's here can tell you it was not an easy feat to be able to manage all of the renovations. Our tenants were very patient. They were in it for the long game and now enjoying the results of the beautiful site.
1: As the need for affordable housing continues to grow in Edmonton, Knack hopes the completed renovations is the start of a continued ongoing investment between governments. Gates Gorin, Global News.
3: A mobile food bank has undergone a vibrant makeover for Pride Month. LGBTQ2 youth from Boyle Street's Chew Project decorating the YEG Wheels of Hope in rainbow colors. The mobile food bank brings support to people in need, meeting them in their communities. It's run by the Wild Wolves of Canada motorcycle charity. The artwork will remain on the vehicle as it drives around Edmonton as a symbol of community.
4: They're a very cool grassroots organization that's really focused on helping others. So they thought, what better way to paint their food truck than to have a bunch of our youth from here be able to express themselves, paint what they want on it, be able to get creative.
5: And we just want
3: the truck operates one or two times per week, providing hundreds of meals. They're working with community partners in an effort to increase their operations. And a little color. I like it. All right, 5:37, and you're very colorful this morning too, DC.
6: Thank you.
3: Can we explain your shirt?
6: It is the MS Bike.
3: Yes.
6: Le Duc to Camrose Bike Weekend, and yeah, it's going to be a lot of fun. It's always a good time, and it's an excellent challenge for those that are out there. And of course, it's not a race, and I learned that the first year as I had to pace myself because Mike, who will be there again, Mike Sobel and I will be hosting. He likes to get there in about 45 minutes, and me, it takes about 4.5 hours. So if you're riding the Le Duc to Camrose this weekend, we're looking forward to seeing you. Of course, you can support anybody on the ride. Mike has a fundraising page, so if you'd like to support him, by all means. Let's take a look at what's happening for the area with regards to the Yellowhead traffic. You can see it's pretty light right now. So out near 127th Street, Victoria Trail, you can see near 97th Street, down on the west end for 170th Street. Everything's rolling along very well. We do have, of course, work continuing here along 51st Avenue and 111th Street. And they are doing some upgrades for this, or at least required upgrades for this area, but it is going to be closed for a couple more days until Monday. And then we do have 4 University and 114th Street. Things are moving along very well, just waiting for those arms for the LRT to go back up. But so far, so good. No stalls, no collisions to report. And that is your OK Tire traffic. Let's head over to Sky Tracker Weather now and check in with Cooper and Britt.
7: Thanks, Jandry. I had to laugh when I saw the forecast for the weekend and this photo because Max is like, no, I'm not having it. But Max, don't worry, buddy. We have a decent afternoon today. Things are not looking too bad. We're going to start to see those clouds roll in. We're looking at decent temperatures, 23, 24 degrees for that high before, of course, we know the rain is going to catch up. So we're going to take a look here at that radar in just 1 second. But across the province, as we get the morning underway, things looking good. We've got the closer view now to Calgary of all of the setup going on for the Stampede. So that is getting extremely close now. As as things will get underway next weekend. We can see temperatures within the province not too bad again. We do see exactly where that rain is beginning coming in from Grand Prairie, Jasper area. We'll be coming across central parts of the province. Still expecting those high temperatures today, that 31, 29 into our northern parts of the province. So we're at 11 a.m. We're looking okay for most parts of the province right now, rain-wise, as we roll into the afternoon. 5:30, we're still doing okay. It hasn't fully approached the Edmonton area just yet. Grand Prairie, Whitecourt, and Red Deer, Lethbridge, Medicine Hat, seeing that precipitation. But as we get into about 10:30 this evening, expect it to be happening in Edmonton area. We can see that yellow in there as well. So this is a good amount. This is our heavy rain working its way in, and it just continues as we're going through our Saturday. It's overnight, continues all day Sunday. Really doesn't give us a break. Grand Prairie, Whitecourt, Edmonton, Lloydminster throughout the entire Saturday and into Sunday. It starts to slowly break off. It's heading a little more southwest of the city. We may get some breaks in between, and then it looks like we actually could be in the clear as more of that rain stays south of the city. So that's a good indication. We won't get hopefully the full 2-3 days of rain there. We know it's coming late tomorrow, or this evening, sorry, continuing on tomorrow. With that 22 degrees, hopefully that rain will taper off in the morning and we'll get some nicer temperatures. Very small chance we see these showers through the Monday and Tuesday. Keep a close eye on Wednesday, though. Temperatures still kind of taking a little bit of a drop. And in this 10-day forecast, it will get a little bit better once we get into July. But we're seeing a lot of those rain icons. Erin Vinesh, back to you.
3: We certainly are.
5: Mm. Just keeping Brit busy.
3: Mm-hmm.
5: All right, Brit, thank you so much. It is 5:42. Well, the Prime Minister's remarks about the future catching attention at a Parliament Hill news conference.
3: We'll have that story coming up after the break.

0: nice start to the morning drive continues out there. We're not seeing too much in the way of major delays, but we do have some overnight work wrapping up on the exit from the Sherwood Park Freeway to go onto the East End A southbound. So careful as crews finish up through there. Everything else is moving really well, starting off the drive stall and collision free. 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From the Global One Traffic Center, I'm Justin Durbin.
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5: The Capital Commission in 2022 for health and safety reasons, including an infestation of rats. Heritage Ottawa has said the building should be maintained, renewed, and kept in public hands, even if it's no longer the official residence. Now, on Thursday, the PM gave a relatively rare Parliament Hill news conference. He opened up by looking back, reviewing his government's program over the last year.
6: But as our chief political correspondent David Aiken reports, it was some of his remarks about the future that caught the most attention.
7: Prime Minister Mark Carney will be at the Calgary Stampede in early July, and while he's there, he is going to be telling those Albertans thinking of voting to leave Canada that that's a bad idea.
8: This is a real referendum. It's not, you know, question about a question, free option. It's a dangerous bluff.
7: Carney was the Bank of England governor as the United Kingdom voted to leave the European Union.
8: I saw firsthand what gets sold in these referenda, that everything's going to be easy, that you can keep your passport, you can keep the currency, you can stay in the country and leave it at the same time.
7: And of course, it was not easy. Indeed, Brexit led to job losses, slowed economic growth, and travel restrictions. The opposition leader, who represents an Alberta riding, will take a different tact.
9: Some people say that hope is not a strategy. Well, fear is not a strategy either. We have to give people hope, and I'm going to make the case for Canada.
7: Carney also spoke about a phone call he had Wednesday with Donald Trump. They did not talk about trade, but instead focused on Iran and Canada's new levels of defense spending.
8: We answer to Canadians protecting Canadians. We answer to our allies in terms of fulfilling our roles and protecting our allies.
7: Trump and Carney are both expected to attend the NATO Leaders Summit in Turkey next month, where Iran and defense spending are expected to dominate the agenda. David Aiken, Global News, Ottawa.
6: Look at him!
5: So, Britt, I'm pretty sure we're guaranteed a forecast of 100% of aww.
6: Yes.
10: He's fallen asleep in my arm.
5: Oh, my goodness.
6: Cooper is just the cutest, Britt.
10: Thank you.
6: What a great addition.
10: I'm very proud of my old man. My little potato man, who, if you're new to why I'm holding him, he is a rescue I got on Monday. He's a 10-year-old Daxie from the Alberta Dachshund, Rescue Society. And, yeah, so he's just very quite needy right now. 16 degrees, though, in the city. As we can see, the... weather statement. We are expecting a mass amount of rain, about 40 to 70 millimeters over the next couple of days. That's beginning this evening, so we're keeping an eye on that. But as we get the morning underway, you can see temperatures are actually quite comfortable so far. 6 degrees being the coolest right now in Banff, but we're seeing those double digits just right across the board. Did you want to go down, bud? As you can see, the day, we are actually going to expect to get to that 24 degrees, which is perfect. We are still going to have a nice afternoon. Then about that dinner hour, that's when we're expecting to see those showers rolling in. So make the most of the afternoon if you get the opportunity to, but temperatures looking pretty good for most of the province today. And here's your next 3 to 7 days. It does look to be a little soggy, but temperatures not too bad. Stay with us. We'll be back after the break. Okay.

0: moving really well out the door this morning. We are keeping our eye on this overnight work, wrapping up on the exit from the Sherwood Park Freeway eastbound to go on to the East End Day southbound. So watch as crews finish up through there. We do still have this work being done, 51 Avenue, 111th Street. Right now, East End westbound traffic blocked and being detoured, and traffic on 111th Street getting through, sharing the southbound lanes. So expect that to pick up as the morning drive does. Gas going up got you down. 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From the Global One Traffic Center, I'm Justin Durbin.
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0: All right, welcome back, everyone. 5:53. More fallout after the cancellation of Country Thunder in Calgary, as vendors there preparing for a big weekend are now adjusting their plans.
1: It's sadness for the trucks, for the small businesses, the operators, for everybody. It's very sad for Calgarians.
2: YYC food trucks had several different trucks set up to serve up food to festival goers this weekend. Now they're working to find other locations for those trucks. Country Thunder announced Wednesday it was canceling the event, blaming City Hall noise exemption rules and construction for why they pulled the plug. Calgary's mayor, however, pushed back on that claim. It comes on the heels of a lengthy debate with Cowboys Music Festival over the noise permits during this year's Stampede, a debate the mayor says is now over.
3: We've struck the right balance between the needs of the local residents as well as those of industry.
2: According to city officials, Country Thunder received 13 noise-related complaints last year, and their noise exemption permit for this year was increased to better reflect sound levels. Country Thunder did not respond to Global News' request for comment. All right, it is 5:54, weather time.
4: Yeah. Well, I think we're going to be okay for most of the day today.
5: Nope.
4: No?
5: I can feel it coming.
4: You can feel it?
2: Her knees hurt.
5: No, I think I have a superhero. It is my power.
4: Okay.
5: I can sense when the storm's coming because my head is throbbing right now.
0: Oh, yes, the change in the system.
4: Yes, yeah. You do, actually. But yes, we are expecting about 40 to 70 millimeters of rain beginning tonight, continuing on into Sunday. But it should be periods of rain on that Monday and Tuesday. We're not expecting it to stick around all day. But I'm really hoping for Wednesday we get a little bit of a change because, I mean, 18 degrees, Canada Day, we got our Riverhawks in action. A ton of events, of course, going on in the city. So let's not rain on that parade. So
0: we're all paying attention to Cooper right now.
4: I know.
0: Britt.
4: Sorry.
2: All right, 5 to 6. Let's do this day in history. St. Lawrence Seaway officially opened. Prime Minister John Diefenbaker and U.S. President Dwight D. Eisenhower officially opened it. So when?
5: That would have been...
2: And the Queen. Look at the Queen. There's the Queen. How old is she there?
5: 1964.
4: 58.
2: 62.
5: Might be in the 50s. Back into the sea.
2: 59. Very close.
5: So close.
2: Very close.
0: Elvis Presley appears in concert at Market Square Arena in Indianapolis, unknowingly the last performance of his career.
4: Wow.
5: 77.
2: 76.
4: 78.
0: 75.
2: Nicely done, DC.
0: And just how fast DC said it was like, yeah. Whatever answer I say is going to be wrong.
4: We're all wrong.
5: He passed away.
2: He knew
5: August.
2: When he died, yeah.
0: Harry Potter and the Philosopher's Stone, the first book in the best-selling series, is published on this day. DC, this is your wheelhouse as well?
5: Oh, gosh.
4: I feel like I remember all the kids in that.
5: I'm going to say 90.
4: Junior high carrying it.
5: 97?
0: So what year
4: were
0: you?
4: I was going to say 98.
0: 99.
2: Woohoo! Good job, DC. Good job.
0: Very good.
2: It is 5:56.
0: Yeah. We are going to take a quick break. It is beautiful outside. Here's the view. It's already double digits, right?
4: Mm-hmm.
0: Oh, my goodness.
4: Yeah.
0: Open up those windows, everyone.
4: Enjoy the morning.

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8: Global News, it's 6 o'clock. Good morning, I'm Morgan Smith. Right now in Edmonton, it's 16 degrees, potentially stormy high of 24 this afternoon. Then showers start tonight and then at times heavy rain tomorrow with a high of 18. Edmonton's mayor letting you know that now if we're hit by the hardest of the rain that's forecast for this weekend, we may see a return of water restrictions. It follows last weekend's water supply alert when our stormwater system was pushed to its limits by 100 millimeters of rain over 3 days. Now between 30 and 70 millimeters is forecast between tonight and Sunday. And Mayor Andrew Knack says we should be ready to delay our showers, laundry, and dishwashing just in case.
9: I'm putting out that message to folks ahead of time, which is to say be prepared. There is a chance this weekend we may ask folks to hold off.
8: But for now, EPCOR says it's monitoring the situation and you can use your water as normal. After only just lifting their water restrictions due to a damaged wastewater line, the city of Beaumont also warns it could those water restrictions could return depending on this weekend's rain. Meanwhile, the town of Tofield has had to cancel its Canada Day events as it is still under an overland flooding alert. After inspection, the city is closing at the east sidewalk of the high-level bridge. Heavy rains causing slope instability at the south side of the bridge, making it unsafe to use the sidewalk for pedestrians or cyclists, and it'll be closed until further notice. The West Bay sidewalk continues to be fine, though. City also warning River Valley users to obey trail closure signs as many are unstable due to erosion, and it says to stay back from the North Saskatchewan's banks as the river continues to run high and fast. Premier Daniel Smith says Calgary City Council has until Tuesday to make changes to its noise rules or else. Daniel Smith says the province may intervene unless the city re-examines its changes to closing times and music shutdown for music tents away from the grounds. Mayor Jeremy Farkas is waving off the threats after council already voted no on the changes earlier this week.
10: The music wrapping up at about 1 a.m. On weeknights, going to 2 a.m. on weekends. The party's on. The beer is cheap. The Beltline gets to sleep. We all wait.
8: The premier has sent a letter to Calgary Council urging they relax those noise and sound rules, saying the vibrancy of the Stampede is at risk. Well, despite financial troubles, including a $15.3 million debt, 68.5% of Gibbons residents have voted to remain a town rather than dissolve the community into a hamlet. That according to Town Council, which says it's made changes to prevent insolvency. The province gets the final say on the town's future, though, as the vote is non-binding. The search is on for survivors in Venezuela after two strong earthquakes hit the country, separated by just a few seconds on Wednesday night. ABC's Victor Oquendo with the latest.
11: This morning, a race against time in Venezuela as the death toll rises from those devastating back-to-back earthquakes. At least 235 people killed so far, another 4,300 injured, with hundreds still believed to be trapped. Emergency crews digging through mountains of concrete and twisted metal.
8: So far, there are no reports of Canadian casualties in the quakes. Global Affairs Canada says it's sending $5 million in emergency funding to help provide food, clean water, sanitation, health care, and emergency logistics. Prime Minister Mark Carney set to announce the government's plan to restore 24 Sussex Drive this morning. The 35-room mansion was built in 1896 but was abandoned as the official Ottawa residence of the Prime Minister in 2015. Taxpayers have since then been shelling out tens of thousands of dollars per year to maintain the vacant property. Heritage Ottawa has said that the building should be maintained, renewed, and kept in public hands, even if it is no longer the official residence. And for the first time in 9 years, the Edmonton Elks are starting their season off with three straight victories. They defeated the Winnipeg Blue Bombers last night, 23-18. The Elks next in action on Saturday, July 4th, when they visit the BC Lions, and you can hear that game live right here on 880 CHED. I'm Morgan Smith. Your next news at 6:30 on 880 CHED.
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13: Good morning, Stacey. We are starting off the Friday morning drive moving really well out the door, not seeing too much in the way of big delays, but we are keeping our eye on some overnight work wrapping up on the exit from the Sherwood Park Freeway eastbound to go onto the east leg of the Henday, and just watch as crews wrap up some overnight work on the White Mud westbound around that Rainbow Valley Bridge construction. Still dealing with that work being done, 51 Avenue at 111th Street, east and westbound traffic blocked and being detoured, and traffic on 111th Street getting through, sharing the southbound lanes. 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From the Global One Traffic Center, I'm Justin Durbin.
12: 880 CHED weather brought to you by James H. Brown and Associates, Alberta Injury Lawyers, the heavy hitters of injury law. Taking a look at the forecast. It's not great, folks. Not good. A lot of rain in the forecast. In fact, only one day where we're not going to see rain, and that's maybe Monday in the seven-day forecast. So 24 degrees today, a few showers later on today, and then it's going to start in earnest tonight, 16 degrees. 18 tomorrow, rain at times heavy. So we are going to break that wettest June on record 100%. Yeah, we're talking about we could get up to 10 millimeters of rain overnight. Tomorrow, up to 40 millimeters of rain tomorrow. And then 18 degrees tomorrow. Yeah, the only day I see without rain is Monday, 26 and sunny. Currently, it's 16.
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0: 6:06 this Friday morning. What's wrong, Brandon?
1: Don't try to cheer me up with happy music this morning when you look at a forecast like that. What's going on?
0: I'm not as cheerful
1: and as upbeat as the next guy, but what is happening here? This is crazy, huh?
0: Yeah, it is. I call for the Goldilocks forecast. A little bit of this and a little bit of that. Why do we have to have it too hot or too cold? Why can't it just be just right?
1: Oh, yeah.
0: Yeah, we're going to get a lot of rain. This is going to be the wettest June on record. The mosquitoes, they're loving this forecast. Golf courses, they must be just worried about the bottom line.
1: My 19-year-old works at one of the golf courses here in Edmonton, mm-hmm. says they are going through mosquito repellent like you wouldn't believe, which doesn't surprise me at all, right?
0: Yeah, but if city courses, you can't take a cart because they're
1: wet.
0: Yeah, they're in rough shape. We're going to talk a little bit about soccer games. They've all had to be canceled. There's teams that are being determined whether they go or to provincials or not with a penalty shootout because they can't have a game because the fields are too wet.
1: Yeah.
0: So yeah, it's causing a lot of disruptions for a lot of people.
1: Three people asked me yesterday, and it'll be something maybe we'll take a look at here in the next little while. Isn't the fact that we're going to get rain this weekend, but what has happened here? Like why the weather switch? Like what systems? Like in the southern part of the province, it isn't as bad. Northern province, mm-hmm. up around Grand Prairie, it's dry.
0: It's
1: crazy. Like, so what has happened to us to have us go through all this? It's crazy.
0: It's weather.
1: Yeah, right? It is. And we live through it.
0: Would you rather have this than smoke? I don't know.
1: Well, the problem is you can have both, right? Just because it's raining doesn't mean that smoke from BC isn't going to move over. Yeah. So I don't know.
0: That is very,
1: very
0: true.
1: Cheer me up a bit, Stace. Come on, please.
0: I'm sorry. Yeah, and this is my kid's grad weekend. So we went to Mass yesterday, had her grad Mass, and then today is her convocation. And we had all these plans to go and get beautiful photos of her, and it's raining. So now it's like, where's a good indoor spot to take photos around the downtown area? I guess the art gallery.
1: Yeah.
0: Somebody said the Citadel Theater, which I find the Citadel a little dark.
1: How big's the group?
0: Well, I think at this point we can only do individuals. Like, we're talking about hundreds of kids. So you can't pile into an indoor space at this point.
1: Yeah.
0: It was just going to be at the Alberta Legislature where everybody gets their photos taken. But now at this point, it was just sort of individual photos of her and her dress and maybe a couple of her friends.
1: The Matart Conservatory? Yeah. Yeah. It's always nice.
0: You'd have to pay to get in, though, right? Yeah.
1: But you could take a picture in the desert. You could take a picture in a rainforest. I mean, they do give you a couple of different backgrounds. So, people have always got suggestions, so they can always give us a shout, right?
0: Let us know what some good indoor spots to take photos. 780-451-8800. Went to, as I mentioned, a grad Mass yesterday because she goes to a Catholic school. And they are, and Chris, maybe you can shed more light into this, but they're decorating their grad caps, which is not something that I, as a kid, did. But they'd like bejeweled. There's like flowers on them. There's like some boys had some weird, I don't know, something I'm too old to understand, some video game thing on his hat. Like, did you do that in high school?
2: No, and I don't think anyone in my graduating class did. I've seen a lot of stuff on social media of people doing it nowadays, but not
0: Nate
2: for my
0: grads
2: class.
0: Did it? There was really somebody's obviously going into the dentistry field because there was a big tooth, the bejeweled tooth on their grad cap. It is a thing now.
1: Like to get to the root of that, but nonetheless, yeah, it's unusual. It's fun though, huh?
0: Yeah, it's really fun. She spent hours bejeweling her cap. Hours. I need some more bejewels. I'm like, no, you don't. You got 3,000 of them. I think you're good. It's a really fun, yet a little emotional time for me because just my little girl growing up. And you.
1: Yes.
0: Bryn, you're just experiencing the first part of that as Grandpa Bryn.
1: Yeah, because on Tuesday, my stepson, 31-year-old Jacob, and his lovely wife, Natalia, gave birth to a bouncing baby boy. Well, he didn't bounce. It was a quick delivery. We were all caught a little off guard by it, but everybody's doing great. And now it's grandpa time for me.
0: Oh, I love that. And why do they call it a bouncing baby boy?
1: I have no idea.
0: You have to drop them in order to know if they bounce.
1: It's not a bouncing baby girl.
0: That is not highly recommended.
1: Like, I don't get that. Why is it bouncing baby boy? What's a girl? What would a girl be? What would be the corny expression for that one? I don't know. But nonetheless, everybody's good. We're a little tired this week. We got through this, and hey, it's fun.
0: Everybody tells you that time goes by so fast, and I don't know. Maybe I didn't listen, or it just so does. And you're
1: especially
0: just,
1: when like, you get older, right?
0: Yeah, for sure. And you just think, did I do enough? Right? Did I give her enough tools to make her way into this world? It's
1: sure you did.
0: Yeah, well, I guess we have to wait to be seen. But I just remember dropping her off at daycare not that long ago when I went back to work after my mat leave. And it's like how we've gone from this to this so quickly. And maybe I should have treasured those moments a little bit more. But when you're rocking your baby to sleep at 3 o'clock in the morning and they just won't stop crying, it's like it feels like forever, like the longest night ever. And then the next thing you know, they're walking across the stage at graduating high school.
1: How was that for you, by the way? Just like really hyper emotional?
0: I'll let you know. It's later this morning.
1: I'm just like, for me, watching our 19-year-old graduate last year was like one of those, wow, I just can't believe we're at this point already. It seems slow at the time, but when you look back on it, it's like incredibly fast. Mm. I think, anyway.
0: It is.
1: Yep.
0: Hey, congratulations to the Edmonton Elks. They did something last night that they have not done in almost a decade, and that's win 3 games in a row. Holy doodle.
1: They came out so quick, built up a 17-0 lead, and I'm thinking, whoa, whoa, whoa, whoa. And then they let off the gas a little bit because they're a younger football club, and the Winnipeg Blue Bombers came back, took the lead in the fourth quarter, and here's the best part of it for me was the fact they were able to regroup. And, of course, they've got Cody Fajardo, who's a veteran quarterback, and they found a way to get a late touchdown, and they go on to win it. And everybody's sky high today, 3-0, and into BC next week.
0: Yeah. Well, good for them. I saw the pump-up video. I guess it's the sort of the pump-down video because it was after the game, but Mark Killam was there going around, and they were just, like, it seemed like so meshed as a team.
1: Yeah.
0: And just supporting each other and so pumped, obviously, because they have gotten off to some really terrible starts.
1: They have. You've become quite accustomed to it recently. But the thing that I liked was there were times where I was yelling at the TV and then I was turning into Morley and Dave to see what their take was on it. I was getting it from all angles and I'm getting frustrated and getting excited. It was fun to watch. And I'm sorry they're playing their next game on the road because I would love to see them come back home. But, you know, it would only be raining here anyway because that seems to be the way it's been for the football club. But they're playing great. Really liked it.
0: I love it. And coming up at 7:30, we're going to find out more on what's going to happen to 24 Sussex Drive. About damn time is what I have to say.
1: I'm actually with
0: enough
1: you on that.
0: Enough is enough.
1: Yeah.
0: Let's renovate this darn thing. Let's get a prime minister in there. It doesn't have to be Mark Carney. Mark Carney says it's not for me. It's going to be for my successors. We've passed the buck down to prime minister to prime minister because we have not had the guts to say, we're probably going to need $50 million at least to fix this thing up. Well, we're spending $120 on a referendum that is non-binding. So, you know, I don't know how many Albertans, especially if they support separation and going ahead with this referendum, can argue about spending money on the official residence of the prime minister. But let's get it over with.
1: Yeah, let's not blur the lines here, right? This is a federal thing. I'd like to see all the parties come together. Because
0: 100%.
1: Look, here's the thing. 10 Downing Street represents what? Great Britain.
0: Of course.
1: The White House represents
0: 1600
1: what?
0: Pennsylvania Avenue.
1: Correct. U.S. Everyone here knows 24 Sussex is not only the resident of the prime minister, but that's kind of our address.
0: Yeah.
1: And I'd like to see, I'm not saying I want a ballroom put out onto this thing, but I'd like to see maybe the facade kept up and then just build it new.
0: Inside's a gut.
1: Exactly.
0: It's been gutted inside.
1: Get rid of that part. Just keep the facade. Build a new structure on the back end of it. Just make it look like it looks. It's got to be kept up, right? It should look new.
0: Yeah. And I think he should strike an all-party committee and, of course, stacked with liberals because he's got a majority. And so you can just get this through and make sure that this is a livable residence again, you know. And funny enough, Pierre Poilievre, he's certainly going to weigh in. But you know what? Canada is the only G7 country that has an official residence for the leader of the opposition. So he can't complain. He can't complain too much because maybe he would like to give Stornoway to the prime minister and maybe he can find his own accommodations.
1: I've got a crazy idea. Why don't all the leaders of the parties get together over a beer or a coffee or something.
0: What
1: look,
0: that happens?
1: We gotta. Is there any way we can come together on something for a change instead of immediately going, this is what I'm hating about the world these days? Everybody's got to take an opposition view immediately.
0: Well, yeah.
1: Why don't we just talk it out
0: good
1: a little
0: with
1: bit?
0: That. Oh, look at you all. Touchy-feely. Like, that just doesn't happen in these times anymore.
1: Let's
0: You'd think that that would be possible. I'm not quite sure. All right, it is a 6:17 coming up. Eurovision. Could Canada take part in the big singing competition that sort of engulfs the world every couple of years? The 88.0 coming up next.
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6: Today we're going to find out what the future of 24 Sussex is. Prime Minister's official residence has sat vacant since 2015. It's been ripped down to the studs inside. Mark Carney is going to make the announcement at 7:30 our time. Carney says he's not going to be moving in, but he wants his successors to have an official residence. He calls the current state of 24 Sussex an embarrassment. Well, flooding has drowned Canada Day festivities in Tofield. Officials made that call while bracing for more rain and more overland flooding this weekend. There's a state of emergency there right now with residents restricting water use, and there have been reports of sewer backups. Here in the city, more than 300 soccer games have been canceled because of soggy fields, and some high-stake games to determine which team goes to the provincials came down to penalty shootouts because they couldn't play a full game. Could next year be the year that Canada has an act in the Eurovision contest? The CBC officially joined the European Broadcasting Union, which now makes us eligible. Eurovision is huge. It reaches a global television audience between 130 and 160 million viewers annually and features contestants from nearly 40 countries across Europe, the Middle East, and Australia. In a way, Canada has already won, though, because Celine Dion won the contest back in 1988, representing Switzerland. Well, dogs can reduce stress in the courtroom or even in your own home, and now they're being used in the World Cup. The U.S. men's team is enlisting dogs to help athletes facing high-pressure situations. Docs say that dogs alter our brain and body chemistry and may impact both oxytocin and cortisol levels.
7: Who's a good soccer team? Okay, well, let's talk about the Elks. Well, that was exciting last night.
8: Touchdown, Edmonton! And the Elks will retake the lead, and a huge touchdown into the end zone, and it's Tyrese Jevon Luther who makes the catch.
7: And they go on to beat the Bombers in Winnipeg 23-18 to improve to 3-0. That's good stuff. Also, we have the NHL draft going tonight. The Oilers, do they have a first-round pick? No, they don't. More on that.
6: They'll have to wait. 24 degrees today, showers today, showers tonight, showers, well, the next 7 days except for Monday. Tomorrow, 18 degrees, rain heavy at times. We could get up to 30, 40 millimeters of rain tomorrow. Currently, it's 16 degrees. Morgan Smith joins us in studio to take a look at a number of things. Good morning.
9: Well, yes, and that number of things is all the work being done to prepare for this rainfall. From plumbers to EPCOR to the mayor, everybody is keeping an eye on the forecast. And Global's Eric Bay checked in with a few of the people who were still busy from last weekend.
10: It's a busy time to be a plumber in Edmonton.
11: There is no fixing this pump.
10: Recent torrential rain has techs like Shannon Jackson fielding orders to fix water issues.
12: On call for some pumps specifically, and the other day I went and did two of them after hours.
10: While water is still getting pumped out of homes, more could be falling down, and soon. Environment Canada issued a special weather statement for central Alberta. It's forecasting rain starting Friday evening through Sunday.
13: The next system looks like it's going to pack anywhere from 30 to possibly 70 millimeters of rainfall, depending on location around central Alberta.
10: If that happens, Edmonton is looking at record territory.
13: Very likely we're going to surpass the 216 millimeters required to get to the rainiest June.
10: All that rain has already caused problems in the province. At times, the strain on stormwater systems forced several areas in the capital region to issue emergency alerts. The town of Tofield is still under an alert for overland flooding and canceled its Canada Day events because of the situation. Meanwhile, other communities are preparing for more rain.
14: Making sure that we're tracking how our system's performing in real time, deployment of resources, where we're at right now. Edmontonians can continue to use their water as normal.
10: But warning, more water conservation could be necessary.
15: I'm putting out that message to folks ahead of time, which is to say be prepared. There is a chance this weekend we may ask folks to hold off.
10: Which also means preparing homes ahead of another rainy weekend. Eric Bay, Global News.
9: So yeah, I guess we'll have to wait and see how much rain, especially tomorrow, since the rain is going to be at times heavy. So if you watered your lawn, you didn't need to.
6: I don't think anyone watered their lawn. 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
6: You do not need the tarp for the slip and slide. All right, thanks so much, Morgan. 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
16: Starting off with some good news, Stacey. Looks like that overnight work has wrapped up on the Sherwood Park Freeway eastbound to go on to the east 10 days, so everything open and moving through there. We do still have that work being done on 111th Street at 51 Avenue. Right now, traffic getting through, sharing the southbound lanes. East and westbound on 51 Avenue blocked and being detoured. And we do have a little bit of early volume on the Yellowhead eastbound towards that 127th Street construction. Tonight's Lotto Max jackpot is $40 million, and there's more 40 chances to win $100,000. 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From the Global One Traffic Center, I'm Justin Durbin.
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7: Well, that was fun last night, but after blowing a 17-point lead, They ended up trailing at one point midway through the fourth quarter. Cody Fajardo found T.J. Luther with an 8-yard TD strike with 53 seconds left to go, and that helped the Elks pull out a 23-18 victory over the Winnipeg Blue Bombers last night. Well, of course, the coach, Mark Killam, he's pumped up about that. Real excited.
0: Nobody bought into the excuses all week. Nobody did. We put the work in. I'm so proud of those guys. I said it to you on whatever day that was, day three. Guys were doing extra meetings. It didn't even come into conversation one time. Oh, we're coming off the bye, or they're coming off the bye 9 days. We're on a 5-day short. And it took everything, and I'm so, so proud of the men in that room.
7: Fajardo completed 25 of 35 passes for 267 yards. And how about Justin Rankin again? Rushed for 106 yards, one touchdown on 15 carries. He was on fire in the first half and was good enough in the second half. But anyway, it's on to the next matchup. They're in Kelowna next week to take on the BC Lions. One game in the CFL tonight. Argonauts are going to visit the Rough Riders in Regina. NHL draft goes tonight, and Canadian forward Gavin McKenna is a good bet to be selected first overall. The Toronto Maple Leafs are holding that selection after winning the draft lottery. A lot of people are also really interested to see what the San Jose Sharks do with their second pick because they are an up-and-coming team. Vancouver, Buffalo, and the Rangers round out the top five. And as for the Oilers, they do not, they're the only Canadian team, they do not have a selection in the first round. But I have to say, so far anyway, because you never know what kind of trail or what kind of trades are wheeling and dealing will be done between now and 5 o'clock our time. And that's it for now.
6: All right. Thanks so much, Bryn. Well, what's going on with festivals? Country Thunder canceled 2 days before it was supposed to start down in Calgary. Could your favorite festival be next? That's coming up after your newscast.

0: And rain pushed the wastewater system beyond capacity in Beaumont. Damage to one of the lines extended the alert through the week. Meantime, the town of Tofield still under an alert for overland flooding because of last weekend's rain. The town has had to cancel its Canada Day events because of the situation. A reminder that many river valley trails are just not a safe place to be right now. The city's Braden Holstrom says four of our city's trails are closed because of high water levels.
1: All the trails in question are granular trails, so that general granular material, they're not paved, so that washes away quite easily when you get high water and high water events. We also have a very silty river, so you get a lot of that silt coming up onto the trail, can make it seem sort of muddy and make it a little bit inaccessible or unsafe to walk on.
0: Earlier this week, at least one person had to be rescued from the river following a mishap on the trail system. City says when the river is this high and fast, it is best to just stay away. Meanwhile, slope instability on the south side of the high-level bridge has forced the closure of the bridge's east sidewalk to pedestrians and bikes. Alberta Premier Daniel Smith issuing an ultimatum to Calgary City Council: relax the noise bylaws for the off-ground Stampede tents, or the province could intervene. She claims the vibrancy of the Calgary Stampede is at risk from rules which shut down loud music at midnight. But Mayor Jeremy Farkas is not backing down. Gibbons Town Council says 68.5% of voters say they want to remain a town. This after a vote Wednesday and Thursday on whether the town north of Edmonton should stay incorporated or dissolve into a hamlet governed by Sturgeon County. The vote, non-binding though, so the province will get the final say on Gibbons' future. It comes after an unexpected debt of $15.3 million brought the town close to insolvency. Alberta hoping to eliminate gray market gambling and what the minister calls repugnant operators when it launches regulated online gambling next month. But psychologist Paige Abbott says regulation likely is not going to impact usage.
2: Regulation doesn't tend to shift rates of use or especially problematic use, but it does reduce risk. So it's more of a harm reduction approach.
0: 3% of gross revenue from online gambling will go to support addictions treatment and First Nations. There will also be an industry-wide self-exclusion button for players who want to quit gambling. Well, the province is putting an extra $172.3 million into compensation for Alberta doctors. The AMA says it's the equivalent of a 3% increase and is retroactive to April of 2025. The Medical Association says it continues to seek further improvements to address the pressures that physicians are facing. No injuries, no damage to neighboring businesses, thanks to quick work by firefighters in Old Strathcona last night. It was around 6:45 that the back stairs and patio of Community Pizza at the 83rd Ave and Gateway Boulevard caught fire. Quick work from firefighters kept the flames from spreading or from damaging the inside of the building. Cause is now under investigation. An Edmonton-born Michael J. Fox will be promoted within the Order of Canada to a Companion of the Order, the honor's highest rank. Rideau Hall says the Back to the Future star earned it through his powerful global advocacy and unflinching honesty about living with Parkinson's disease. I'm Morgan Smith, your next news at 7 on 880 CHED.
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4: We are moving really well out the door this morning, Stacey. Not seeing too much in the way of big delays. It is getting busier on the Yellowhead east and westbound around 127th Street through the construction. We do have some early traffic down the road on the exit from the Yellowhead westbound to go on to 97th Street. And just watch for that construction. 51 Avenue at 111th Street. East and westbound traffic still blocked and being detoured. Traffic on 111th Street getting through, sharing the southbound lanes. The good news is we're moving stall and collision free out the door. 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From the Global One Traffic Center, I'm Justin Durbin.
3: Taking a look at 880 CHED weather, a few showers today. So you can see the sun. It's nice. The clouds are going to start to move in around the lunch hour, and then the rain is going to start as well. So 24 today, 16 degrees tonight, and a few showers ending late this evening. Could get up to 5 to 10 millimeters today. Tomorrow, rain heavy at times, up to 40 millimeters of rain possible, and then really heavy winds as well. So just 18 tomorrow, and then I guess I'll skip ahead to the only day without rain in the 7-day forecast, and that is Monday, 26 with sun. Every other day in the 7-day forecast has rain at some point. Currently it's 16.
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1: 6:36. Enjoy this sun while you can, because it's not going to last long. Unfortunately, we are in for more rain today and a lot of rain tomorrow. So the St. Albert Farmers Market and all of the vendors there, you just got to feel sorry for them, because they're getting like 60 kilometer an hour winds and a lot of rain. So it's going to be a bit of a soggy day at St. Albert at the market site. Golf courses, they must be just getting a huge blow to their bottom line as well, just because the course is soggy. So either you can't rent the electric carts or nobody's coming. But they're making up some of that loss in mosquito spray sales, because the mosquitoes are so bad out there, and they're likely going to get worse with more rain on the way. Hey, a lot of people weighing in on the announcement that we're expecting in about an hour about 24 Sussex Drive. It is expected that he is going to say, our Prime Minister, enough is enough. We're not going to let this rot anymore. We need to be proud of our country, and that may include an official residence for the Prime Minister. Tyler says, maintain the exterior for historical purposes, but let's rebuild this baby. Rebuild the inside to be highly secure, cutting edge. Use as much Canadian technology as possible to make it carbon neutral, so that when visiting foreign dignitaries visit, they can see what we offer. So yeah, make sure everything that they use, absolutely everything they use, is Canadian. And Craig says, hey, nah, I don't like this idea at all. Who gives a hoot about government buildings? It does nothing for the economy. Carney says that we would have the best economy in the G7. He's too busy attending soccer games. Yeah, I think he would be criticized if he didn't go and do any of the soccer games, personally. We saw that over the number of years. Why isn't he going to the soccer games? I think when you're a politician, you're damned if you do, you're damned if you don't. I said this earlier, I think that they should do an all-party committee to look at the renovation of 24 Sussex. Of course, it will be stacked with Liberals, because they have a majority and they can do that. So whatever they want, technically, they can do. But it may be just the auspices of having, you know, an all-party committee, other parties also getting to determine how this house is renovated. But Pierre Poilievre lives in Stornoway. It's a beautiful home. I think he's got a chef and some maids there. Well, the Prime Minister's living in Rideau Cottage, which I've never been in either of those buildings. I've been into Rideau Hall, but not Rideau Cottage. And he is the only opposition member in the G7 that has an official residence. So he's got to be careful with what he says, because people will be like, well, hey, you lost a seat. You were not the official leader of the opposition, and you still got to stay in Stornoway. So we'll have that debate. We'll find out exactly what the Prime Minister is planning in about an hour. Well, big news down in Calgary. Country Thunder, this year's big country extravaganza, supposed to start today. It has been canceled. It was a big shock to a lot of people. The organizers are blaming construction around the festival site, which can't be new. They must have known that was going to be there. And new sound limitations imposed by the city, which actually was announced back in May. And the mayor's like, that's BS. That's not the case. That's not why they're pulling the plug. But we're not going to wade into that debate, because it isn't that simple. Maybe it's not just due to a noise bylaw, but maybe festivals aren't really a thing anymore. Maybe people don't want to go to festivals. Maybe ticket sales were an issue. They denied that ticket sales were an issue. But you know what? This is not the only festival across Canada to cancel. Are people interested in going to festivals, these big music gigs, when maybe they only want to catch like one or two acts? They don't want to see the entire thing, and they don't want to do it in the rain. They're expecting a lot of rain in Calgary this weekend, and they don't want to do it in the mud and the cold. Maybe they just want to go see that one specific artist. Maybe they want to see Bailey Zimmerman at Rogers Place, as opposed to going to Country Thunder. Alan Cross, he's a music historian. I'm a huge fan of Alan Cross, host of the podcast, The Ongoing History of New Music. And he says, you know what? This is not the only festival collapsing in 2026.
2: You could bet that at the end of the summer there will be all kinds of postmortems on behalf of promoters and venue owners and festival organizers and all the rest of it. You know, we've seen a couple of others collapse this year. There was Rifflandia, a very good festival in Victoria. They said that they're going away. They're not happening this September. There was a great festival in central Ontario called Alora Riverfest, which was brilliant, small town, about 4,000 people. You know, we expanded to about 25,000 people for a weekend. Great festival, with some really big names. That disappeared. Burlington, Ontario had the Sound of Music Festival, which collapsed and because they couldn't find any sponsors. It's being replaced with something, but we're, you know, it's still early days for that. So this is not an isolated case. It is something that's happening across the country and, again, in the United States.
1: Yeah, and he says, you know, festivals can be tough in Canada just because of our weather.
2: The problem, too, with Canada is that we've got such a short festival season. I mean, if we're lucky, it's mid-May to mid-September. And that's a really narrow window. And we pack a lot of stuff into that window. And a lot of this entertainment stuff that we pack into it costs a lot of money. So given the way things are these days, the uncertainty and whatever is happening south of the border, you know, it is, people might be just A, not willing to spend, or B, don't have the money to spend. And nobody wants to be on the hook for a huge festival disaster. Better to cancel something early and eat your losses rather than go through it and then have losses double, triple, or quadruple what you thought they were going to be.
1: Yeah, and this last-minute cancellation, it's affecting caterers, it's affecting country artists, although probably they're getting paid no matter what. They're affecting everybody, the caterers, the people who clean the site, the people who put up the tents. Alan Cross says putting on a good festival has so many factors to it.
2: Yeah, that's tough. it is really, really tough. Now, another thing that's happening these days is that you have everybody going out on tour because that tends to be the way you make your most of your money. That's where most of your revenue comes from. And this year, you talked about Blue Dot Fever. A lot of promoters have put acts in venues that are too big for them, hence a lot of blue dots, which are the unsold seats. And so a number of tours on both sides of the border, by the way, have been scaled back. So instead of playing, you know, arenas, they're playing 5,000 seat rooms, or instead of, you know, hoping that they were going to play a stadium, well, then they'll just bring that back to an arena. So if you have so much competition for your concert dollar and festivals are risky and everybody else is, you know, worried about the economy, it doesn't line up to be anything really good. I was listening to somebody yesterday, and it's, there seems to be something of a malaise regarding festivals this year. You know, there, in past summers, we at least would talk about them, get excited about them, get news about them, but for some reason, and this just could be me, for some reason, I don't hear a lot of talk about festivals this year. They're still happening, but there's just, doesn't seem to be a large amount of excitement around it.
1: We talked to another music guy, Eric Elper, earlier this week, and he said residencies are the thing now. So Harry Styles takes over Madison Square Gardens if you want to go. He's got, like, I don't know, 20 shows or whatever. You'd go to New York, you'd make a weekend of it, you'd go to a Harry Styles show, and you're not subjected to rain and cold and mud and have to sleep in a camper. And maybe that's where people want to spend their extra cash, money that they might set aside to go see a music gig. That was Alan Cross, a music historian, a Canadian music historian who does a great job at his podcasts. Well, coming up, we're going to still talk about 24 Sussex Drive. Sounds like we're going to find out its future later today. Let's talk about it next.
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1: Some really interesting tidbits. I went down a bit of a rabbit hole on 24 Sussex. Louis Saint Laurent was the very first prime minister to live in 24 Sussex Drive, and he paid rent. He insisted on paying rent, $5,000 a year. You don't think $5,000 a year is very much?
2: Back then?
1: His salary was $15,000 a year. So he insisted on paying rent. Maggie Trudeau hated Sussex Drive, called it a prison. They got a pool installed, and actually the Liberal Party paid for the pool to be installed. There is a lot of history behind the PM's official residence. And at 7:30 our time, we're going to hear about the Prime Minister's plans for the official residence. But this hour has 22 minutes. Did sort of a look back at some of the notable moments that happened, including Jean Chrétien. Remember, somebody broke into Sussex Drive and Jean Chrétien had to defend himself against the intruder. Take a listen.
3: In the UK, they have 10 Downing Street. In the States, they have the White House. In Canada, our Prime Minister is couch surfing at the Governor General's place, Rideau Cottage. And a new report says he's overstayed his welcome.
4: CBC News has now obtained a government memo calling the house inadequate for a prime minister's needs.
3: A few years ago, a man rammed the gates of Rideau Cottage in a truck loaded with knives, rifles, and a shotgun. And in 1995, an armed intruder broke into 24 Sussex and tried to kill Chrétien, who had to protect himself with an Inuit carving until the cops showed up. Chrétien's 93 years old now. We can no longer rely on Jean Chrétien for security. So why hasn't anything been done? Because politics. A prime minister can't approve funding to build a new official residence without the opposition saying this.
5: We don't need a new home for the prime minister. We need a new home for working class Canadians.
3: Good point. Pierre doesn't need a new home. The leader of the opposition lives in a taxpayer-funded mansion called Stornoway with 19 main rooms, maids, and a private chef. He even refused to move out when he lost his seat. If Pierre doesn't want the PM to have a new house, maybe Carney can move in with him. That's a great idea.
1: That is, this hour has 22 minutes. We will find out more, but you got to stop kicking it down.
2: Well, that's what we do
1: can,
2: here.
1: Right?
2: That's what we do here in Canada.
1: But Donald Trump owns it. He doesn't care. He doesn't care. He spends $14 million on an algae-infested reflecting pool, right? Like, he does not care, and his supporters don't care how much money he spends on frivolous, terrible things,
2: when
1: right?
2: When you start to divide this down party lines, I think it's always dangerous. Can we not think of things as Canadians for change? Like, let's go back to Stephen Harper, who complained about the fact that 24 Sussex had to be done, had to be fixed. That was a while ago, and we still haven't done it. Let's just get it done. It represents Canada, in my estimation, that type of thing.
1: Something that we can be proud of. And you know what? People hated the Eiffel Tower, too. Not that I'm comparing 24 Sussex to the Eiffel Tower, because I'm not. But they hated it. They thought it was a colossal waste of money. And then now look at, now it's a gem of Paris. It is a 6:53. 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
6: We are moving pretty well out the door this morning, Stacey. It is getting a little busier, though. We have some volume working its way through on the Yellowhead east and westbound in between 121 and 127th Street through the construction. We do have some early traffic on the White Mud eastbound around that Rainbow Valley Bridge work. And just watch, we still have this work being done, 51 Avenue at 111th Street. East and westbound traffic still blocked and being detoured. Traffic on 111th Street getting through, sharing the southbound lanes. 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
2: Well, that was rather dramatic the way that whole thing rolled out. They built up a 16-0 lead, 17-0 lead, and then just let off the gas. And Winnipeg came back, made it close, took the lead, and then it all boiled down to a last-minute touchdown with 53 seconds left to go on the clock. Cody Fajardo to TJ Luther, and the Elks go on to win their third straight to start the season. This one, 23-18. Mark Killam says, hey, you know, that was a great team effort, but really the quarterback, what can you say?
3: Well, he raises the level of the play of the guys in the room, and that's what you want your quarterback to do. I mean, he inspires belief. The guy gives his heart and soul. I've said it 100 times every time he steps on the field. But, you know, really credit the whole offense. It's a team game. You know, Kayon came up huge with some big, big-time catches, keeping it off the turf. You know, we did a little bit of scramble drill, which we've been preaching forever. I'm glad it worked out. But, you know, they needed a drive. We needed a drive at a critical time because, credit Winnipeg, they made adjustments at the half and really, really stymied the offense for the majority of the second half. But they made a drive at a critical time to win the game, and that's the name of the game in the CFL.
2: For me, one word, poise. They showed it in the later stages of that football game, and that's a great thing. The other thing, too, Justin Rankin, wow, 106 yards in this game, one touchdown, 15 carries in that thing, but it was just great. It was a great learning experience for this football club. The other thing, too, briefly, TJ Luther scores his first ever touchdown. And Cody Fajardo throws his 100th touchdown pass. Who keeps the ball after that? We'll tell you more on that coming up at 7:25.
1: All right, looking forward to that. Thanks so much. Well, how important are vacations? We probably all know someone who never takes their time allotted. They, you know, whether they get paid out or whether they lose their vacation. But should we do that? What a vacation can do for you and your workplace after the news.
0: CHED Edmonton. 30 seasons. One home for Oilers hockey. 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Edmonton's news. 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
5: This is Global News at 7 o'clock. Good morning, I'm Morgan Smith. Right now in Edmonton, 15 degrees. We're headed to a potentially stormy high of 24 this afternoon, 18 with potentially heavy rain tomorrow. Central Alberta preparing for between 30 and 70 millimeters more rain this weekend. And as we hear from Global's Eric Bay, it means local plumbers will be busy a bit longer.
6: It's a busy time to be a plumber in Edmonton.
7: There is no fixing this pump.
6: Recent torrential rain has techs like Shannon Jackson fielding orders to fix water issues.
8: On call for some pumps specifically, and the other day I went and did two of them after hours.
6: While water is still getting pumped out of homes, more could be falling down, and soon. Environment Canada issued a special weather statement for Central Alberta. It's forecasting rain starting Friday evening through Sunday. Which also means preparing homes ahead of another rainy weekend. Eric Bay, Global News.
5: Now, depending on how much rain we get and how the stormwater system is faring, Edmonton may see a return of water restrictions this weekend, according to the mayor. Same goes for the city of Beaumont, which only just relaxed water restrictions yesterday. They've been in place since Sunday after a wastewater line was found to be damaged in Beaumont. And both a water supply alert and an overland flood advisory remain in place for Toefield. That's forced the town to cancel its Canada Day bash this year. All the rain making the slope near the south end of the high-level bridge unstable for sidewalk users, so the east sidewalk of the high level has been closed for until further notice. Four river valley trails close to the banks of the North Saskatchewan are also closed because of the high water levels. Voters in Gibbons, north of Edmonton, have had their say on the town's future. Voters cast ballots Wednesday and Thursday on whether Gibbons should remain a town or dissolve into a hamlet governed by Sturgeon County. It comes after the town came close to insolvency due to an unexpected debt of $15.3 million. Council said it made service and job cuts and imposed an 8.2% tax hike as a result, but a provincial viability study estimated tax hike in the 30 to 42% range would be needed. Despite that, council says 68.5% of voters chose to remain a town. This is a non-binding vote, however, and it's the provincial government which will have the final say. Well, the Premier says City of Calgary Council has until Tuesday to ease its noise bylaws, or the province may intervene to make the changes. Danielle Smith says she's worried the changes will affect the times Stampede Party tents shut down during the week, along how loud how music can go, will take away from the Stampede festivities. Mayor Jeremy Farkas says it's a done deal, though, and everyone seems to be on board with it.
9: We've struck the right balance between the needs of the local residents as well as those of industry.
5: The mayor and council debated changes Monday, decided aside from a minor tweak to keep the bylaw in place as is. And Prime Minister Mark Carney is set to come to next week's Calgary Stampede. He's expected to reiterate that Alberta quitting Canada won't be the magic wand separatists think it is. Albertans set to vote October 19th on whether to stay in Canada or trigger a binding referendum on separating from the country. I'm Morgan Smith. Your next news at 7:30 on 880 CHED.
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10: Nice start to the morning drive continues out there, Stacey. It is getting a little busier on the Yellowhead, east and westbound in between 121 and 127th Street through the construction. We do have a little bit of early volume working its way through on the White Mud eastbound around that Rainbow Valley Bridge work. And if you're traveling into the downtown core, just watch for a delay 98th Avenue westbound heading towards 96th Street. Barricades up, traffic down to single lanes in either direction. The good news, we're still moving stall and collision free. 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From the Global One Traffic Center, I'm Justin Durbin.
1: 880 CHED weather brought to you by James H. Brown and Associates, Alberta Injury Lawyers, the heavy hitters of injury law. Yeah, we're going to get some rain. Actually, a lot of rain over the next 7 days. There's one day in the next week where it won't rain, according to this forecast. Of course, things can change by next Thursday. 24 degrees today, a few showers later on this afternoon. We could get about 5 to 10 millimeters of rain tonight, 16 degrees for an overnight low, and then tomorrow, rain at times heavy. We're talking about maybe up to 40 millimeters of rain, so tomorrow's going to be the worst day of the next seven, so a lot of accumulation. It's going to bump us into the wettest June ever on record in the city of Edmonton, and then Sunday looking like it's going to be rainy as well. Monday, not so much. Sunny in 26, currently at 17.
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1: 7:06, but right now, enjoy the beautiful sun and the beautiful blue skies and light wind, because it's a beautiful morning here in the city of Edmonton. It may not be a beautiful end to this day, could be a little soggy, but we got to be grateful for every second we get to spend in this beautiful city of ours. Still, a lot of people commenting about the festival conversation we had just a few minutes ago. Country Thunder canceled in Calgary, but is it sort of people being more restrictive with their spending and their money? Maybe they don't want to sit in the rain or the cold or slop through the mud to go see one of the outdoor festivals. And somebody brought up the Blueberry Bluegrass Festival. It had a great run, 9 years that they determined that the festival no longer practical. This person, Brian, says after close to 40 years, the Bluegrass Festival, the Blueberry Bluegrass Festival in Stoney Plain, no longer a thing. It won Event of the Year twice from the International Bluegrass Music Association. It was Canada's largest and most successful bluegrass festival. For 32 years straight, I never missed it. I'm going to miss it this summer. Yeah, they just said, you know what? Because of competition during the summer weekends, unpredictable weather and rising costs, they couldn't do it anymore. So they're going to concentrate on some smaller gigs around the Edmonton area. But yeah, are festivals a thing anymore? 780-451-8800. You can always weigh in. Well, I knew a guy. His name was Gary. He never took a vacation when he probably needed it. Everyone loved Gary. He was really good at his job. But everyone talked about how he might need a little time away instead of giving it back to the company or being paid out for his vacation. And we talked about this with Shay Ganim the other day. He says he has like 6 weeks of vacations he needs to burn. And at one point, he told the story when he was working at Global that he had so many vacation days, he actually wanted to give it to a colleague who needed a few vacation days. And the company's like, Shay, you can't do that. Go use this vacation time. Meanwhile, I love vacation. When I come back, I feel refreshed with new ideas, new vigor. So what should you be doing in terms of vacation? Jessica Kulo is co-owner and president at Specialized Recruiting Group, and she joins us on the line. Good morning, Jessica.
2: Hey, good morning, Stacey.
1: So why don't people take vacation?
2: It's pretty common. It's funny, you see people take extremes, people that go over taking vacation, but definitely I do see and have seen in 20 years I've been in business, people not taking their vacation like they should. Probably a variety of reasons, but one that kind of seems to stick out for me is just also being afraid that things won't be the same when they return, or worrying that they'll be too disconnected, I guess, maybe.
1: Maybe. But how important is vacation? Like you see a whole variety of people in different businesses. How important is it that they do get away?
2: I think it's very important. We talk about burnout, and it's a real thing. And I always kind of describe that for people as, you know, when nothing really excites you anymore and nothing also really doesn't disappoint you, you just kind of live in that gray area. It's not the best place to be. And I think you need to avoid that for sure. With my people and our team, I say you have to use it. It's got to be used up before your annual anniversary. And so, you know, you have to prepare them too so that they can use it, even if it's just a bunch of long weekends at a time. Sometimes I'll do that. Doesn't mean you have to go anywhere. We tell them that as well. Take it and just take time to be with your kids or do things in the city. You know, it doesn't mean you have to spend the money on going away somewhere.
1: So you've had to force your employees to go on vacation?
2: I have. Yeah, I have, definitely. The other thing I do is I don't let anybody work on their birthdays. They have to take their birthday off. Or if their birthday's on a weekend, they have to take the Friday off before. I just think it's an important thing to focus on and to take the time for yourself, for your people that you work for.
1: Oh, I love that idea. All right. Hopefully my boss is listening. but you know what? They could also have they could be stressed about missing work and the workload that will arise and build up on their desk should they take a vacation. That could be one of their worries.
2: Yeah. I've heard of that. I've heard of people saying, like, yeah, when I go away, I come back and I can't even see my desk for all the work that's been piled on it. One thing I was actually just talking about with a client last week was, usually when people go away on vacation, they automatically go to like their boss or who they report to say, you know, can you cover me? And this is what needs to be looked after while I'm gone. But I think a better approach, and it might take a little bit more planning, but use it as an opportunity to teach someone below you or teach a newer employee, mentor somebody, get them the chance to cover up for you. And it's a cross-training thing, but it also, it's a way to give to the people that maybe are newer or fresher in their careers. I really like that idea.
1: Yeah, but, you know, the guys like Gary or Shay Gannon would be like, well, man, I'm going to have to work hard just to get this guy up to speed. But you know what? Everyone says that there's better physical and better mental health when you take a vacation. Yeah. How often do you think that somebody should take a vacation?
2: That's tough to say. I mean, the standard 2 weeks per year, I think, is probably on the light side, unless, you know, you're brand new as an organization, something like that. I think it definitely does vary. The other thing to consider too is, like, life happens. And so, you know, if you need an afternoon off or you need a day off or whatever, like, that can be considered vacation, part of your PTO, however the company organizes it. But it's probably more frequent than what people would assume. The other thing too, and this is maybe a little bit more controversial, but I don't necessarily believe in the complete disconnect thing. Like nobody can contact me for anything. I can't contact you for anything. Like, for me personally, I would way rather know something and be able to help or guide or whatever, and then come back and know that things didn't go, you know, not more work was created for me because I took one phone call while I was on vacation, or I checked my email, or I was able to celebrate this win that happened while I was away. That, I think, allows you to take more time. That's a personal opinion, though I don't have any data to back that up. I think it allows for more flexibility if you are slightly connected, not in a stressful or like you do this work kind of way, but just knowing what's going on.
1: Mm-hmm. Yeah, it depends on the kind of person you are, whether that can just completely derail your vacation. But do you see this different generations? Like, do you see that, mm-hmm. you know, the younger generation, they're like, yeah, I'll take you the vacation. And then there's the Gen Xers like me and Shay, where you're just like, I'm not going to take my full vacation time.
2: Yeah, 100%. I see that. And I employ a lot of Gen Zs. I love them. Huge fan. And yes, I would say that's probably a healthier thing. And it can be taken to extremes as well, which I've also definitely seen. But yes, I definitely do see it as a generational thing.
1: Do you think you are a better employee? I know that you're not an employee. You're the boss. But do you think that your employees are better after a vacation?
2: I would say I've seen it go both ways, I guess. yes, like what you said earlier, I'm back, I'm re-energized. Probably you have some really cool, interesting stories. You know, what did you do? Oh, I went, did this. Like, it's cool talking points, especially anybody that uses the time to go, you know, say they've trained for some big event or they've gone away to some big event. That, like, that definitely I've seen. I've seen others where they're sort of start again. So it depends on who, I guess.
1: It all depends, right? It all depends. And especially, you know, you take a vacation and you're go, go, go, go, go, go, go, go, go, and you don't have time to relax, and you almost come back exhausted, more exhausted, but, you know, mentally sort of happy, and your cup is full, but you're exhausted when you come back to work.
2: Yeah. I've had people say that, you know, people on my team too, say, I believe you should come home from a vacation and be tired. And that's cool. I think that then that, you know, that they're the type of person, obviously, where, like you said, their cup is filled from that. So it would vary. But either way, I guess you got some neat stuff to talk about and learn about the person when they return.
1: That is true. All right, Jessica, I appreciate your time.
2: Okay, awesome. Have a wonderful day.
1: You too. We've been talking to Jessica Kulo. She is a co-owner and president at Specialized Recruiting Group. They talk about burnout all the time. You need to take a vacation, Bryn. And just the benefits, like, this is science. She's like, I don't have any science to back this up. Well, there is actually science to back this up, saying stepping away from daily work reduces stress, improves sleep quality, yields even long-term physical health benefits like a lowered risk of heart disease.
3: I got to tell you, over the years that I've been doing this, I've changed my thinking towards holidays. I've always taken them, but when you first start, you're only given 2 weeks, maybe three. As I got later in my career, it's basically I've always requested and got 4 weeks, actually, two that I could take in the winter, because in February we all need to break out of here.
1: So right? You take them in big chunks, though. There's some people take every long weekend, they take every weekend of the summer off. So
3: I've
1: they
3: done
1: have
3: that
1: a long
3: too,
1: weekend.
3: Yeah. But I like taking 2 weeks because on this particular shift that you do, this is a physical grind and a mental grind, because getting up at 3 a.m. is not an easy thing. I just think we burn out at a certain point because we get our 7 hours of or 8 hours of sleep. It's just four at night and maybe four in the afternoon or whatever. We got a nap. It's just every job is a little bit different. But the older I get, two things. One, as I say, 2 weeks minimum, and that's also maximum for me. Mm-hmm. But the other part is how I treat the holiday. Well, I was in all the way into my mid-30s. I had to keep myself busy. If I went to a beach location, I'd have to keep myself busy.
1: And so now you can veg?
3: I can just sit by the pool and watch the world go by now.
1: I'm not there yet. I got to go. I do not want any time off. Why don't we just take the day to... No, we're not doing that. It is a 7:17 coming up. We're going to find out the future of 24 Sussex Drive in, well, less than a half an hour. The 880 coming up next.
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0: 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And we zero in on one of the day's top stories on 880 Chad. 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
1: Today we're going to find out what the future is for 24 Sussex Drive. Prime Minister's official residence has sat vacant since 2015. It's been ripped down to the studs inside it. Mark Carney's going to make the announcement in less than half an hour. Carney says he's not going to be moving in, but he does want his successors to have an official residence. He calls the current state of 24 Sussex an embarrassment. Flooding has drowned Canada Day festivities in Tofield. Officials made that call while bracing for more rain and more overland flooding this weekend. There's a state of of emergency there right now with residents restricting water use. There have been reports of sewer backups as well. Here in the city, more than 300 soccer games have had to be canceled because of soggy fields. And some high-stakes games to determine which team goes to provincials came down to just penalty shootouts because they couldn't play a full game. Well, hot dogs can do wonders. Maybe not to your girlish figure, but a scared pup was in a rough spot in Arkansas, stuck in a drain, and that's when firefighters brought out the big guns. A wiener.
9: I know about this. I know. It's okay.
1: He's a good boy. The sausage got the dog to move a little bit so they could lift him out. The pup was a stray and is being checked out before being put up for adoption.
3: Elks were wieners last night. Three in a row. How about that? That was exciting, right, Morley?
10: Touchdown, Edmonton. And the Elks will retake the lead. And a huge touchdown into the end zone. And it's Tyrese Jevon Luther who makes the catch.
3: And they go on to beat the Bombers 23-18 to prove the 3-0. Great start. And, hey, listen, can't say too much about that. That was fun to watch.
1: Taking a look at the forecast, it's going to be not a beautiful day. It's going to be a beautiful morning. So enjoy this blue sky and the sun, because that's going to change this afternoon. Showers, 24 degrees, 16 degrees tonight, more showers. And then tomorrow's going to be our heavy rain day. That's going to push us over the edge to possibly the wettest June on record here in the city of Edmonton, 18 degrees. Mosquito level, very high. Currently, it is 17. Morgan Smith joins us in studio to talk about 24 Sussex Drive. We're going to finally maybe stop kicking this down the road.
11: Yeah, for sure. The last few years, prime ministers have, instead of living at 24 Sussex, have been living at Rideau Cottage, mm-hmm. just because 24 Sussex is in such bad repair, and it's going to take millions of dollars to restore it. It's a 35-room mansion. It was built in, 1850?
1: But it wasn't initially a government residence. I think it was owned by a guy who had a, was that a coal mine or something like that? No, it's a fascinating history. Louis Saint Laurent was the very first one. I think it was like in the 40s or 50s that he moved in. Pierre Poilievre was asked about it. He, of course, is the opposition leader who lives in Stornoway. He is the only opposition leader of a G7 country that has his own residence. And he was asked what he thought about it.
12: I really don't think about it at all. You know, I just think when I go around this country and I meet so many people who can't afford a place to live, when I see the homelessness on our streets and I see the young people who are desperate to start families but can't get a house to do it, I just think the last thing on our minds should be 24 Sussex Drive.
1: Well, Mark Carney says we need to do this. We've got 10 Downing Street in the UK. We've got 1600 Pennsylvania Avenue in Washington. And this was an interview he did with CBC's Adrian Arsenault back in April.
13: I think you're not going to see me at 24 Sussex, but I would like to see my successors at 24 Sussex in some way.
14: Are you going to fix it up?
13: I think it's a responsibility of, hand off things better than you found them. And certainly the current state of 24 Sussex couldn't be any worse. It's an embarrassment.
14: And, but it's a house that belongs to Canadians, and they can't see it. They can't go in it. The Prime Minister can't live there.
13: Yeah. My successors should have somewhere where what's important is somewhere they can host foreign leaders and, you know, the premiers and Canadians and have meetings and things like that there. So
14: is that going to be a line item in the budget?
13: Well, it would have to be a line item. We'll see.
1: And just showcase everything that's great about Canada and the technology and the wood. And I think this could be a real showcase of the country. And somebody says, get Mike Holmes, Brian Bulmer, and Scott McGillivray into 24 Sussex. And let's do this already.
11: Monetize it. Put it on the air.
1: Let's monetize
11: it. Advertising for that. Yeah,
1: well,
11: there
1: was a pool that was built apparently in the Trudeau era, and the Liberal Party paid for it. So I don't know. And you know what? I have no problem with charging the Prime Minister rent to live there.
11: No.
1: I don't know. But you got to charge Pierre Poilievre rent for Stornoway too, right?
11: Ooh.
1: I don't know.
11: Yeah,
1: well, you have to. You have
3: everybody.
1: To.
3: Yep.
1: If you're going to live in this, I don't know. What do you think? You can always weigh in 780-451-8800.
3: Put it on our credit card. That's how Canadians do it.
1: Ooh, don't advise that. All right. 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
15: Still moving around the city at a good pace this morning, Stacy, but we do have a collision to watch out for. Grote Road southbound right around Stony Plain Road. We do have emergency crews on scene. Not seeing huge delays, but just something to watch out for. It is getting busier on the White Mud eastbound in between 53 Avenue and the Rainbow Valley Bridge through the construction. And just watch for some volume on Gateway northbound towards 34th Avenue heading up towards the White Mud. 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From the Global One Traffic Center, I'm Justin Durbin.
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3: Wow, that's quite the football game.
1: Oh, yeah, for sure it was.
3: I didn't know what was going to happen there. They built up a 17-0 lead. I'm going, well, they are rolling big time here. And then they let the foot off their gas. It was incredible. The Bombers come back, take the lead in the fourth quarter. However, Cody Fajardo found T.J. Luther with an 8-yard TD strike with 53 seconds left to go. That is a nice come-from-behind victory for the Elks, 23-18 over the Blue Bombers on a Thursday night. So Fajardo, who was 25 for 35 for 267 yards in that game, that was his 100th touchdown pass. However, for the other guy who caught it, T.J. Luther, that was his first touchdown reception. So you got to ask Cody, who gets to keep that football? I mean, that's kind of special. Well, you know what he said.
23: I didn't know, but I'll always defer to him. First of your career is pretty damn special. I hope that there's a couple more for me and a couple more for him. But your first touchdown of the game, that's pretty incredible. But I'm going to go tell him that stat. It makes it a little bit special for me as well.
3: Yeah, the young guy gets the football. Good call. Running back Justin Rankin, also sensational in that football game as well, with two touchdowns on 15 carries for 106 yards. Next up, it'll be in Kelowna to take on the BC Lions. That'll be the next matchup. And the NHL draft goes later on this afternoon around 5 o'clock our time. But Gavin McKenna is expected to be selected number one overall by the Toronto Maple Leafs. The rest of the top five, it's the Sharks go second, Vancouver third, Buffalo fourth, and the New York Rangers will take fifth. As for the Edmonton Oilers in the first round, they don't have a selection. So far, unless they make some wheeling and dealing happen here. Today, we'll see. Anyway, that's it for now.
1: Yeah, could be a big day.
3: Of course, we'll keep
1: you updated right here on 880 Ched. Well, coming up, what's going on in the Middle East? Is the Strait of Hormuz open? Man, what is happening in this uncertainty? Because there's just so much information. Is it open? Is it not? We go live to Washington after the news. This is Global News.
11: News. It's 7:30. Good morning. I'm Morgan Smith. Right now in Edmonton, it's 17 degrees. We're headed to potentially stormy high of 24 this afternoon. At times, heavy rain tomorrow with a high of 18 degrees. Now, communities, including Edmonton, could see a return of water restrictions this weekend, and it all depends on how much rain we get. That special weather statement is in effect, forecasting between 30 and 70 millimeters of rain for central Alberta. Last weekend, 100 millimeters pushed Edmonton's stormwater system to capacity, and EPCOR's Angus Grant says the utility is keeping an eye on things.
2: Making sure that we're tracking how our system's performing in real time.

0: result. Well, the North Saskatchewan River continues to run high and fast, and this weekend's rain won't make the banks any less treacherous. The city's Braden Holstrom is urging River Valley users to give the river a wide berth and stay off the four trails, which are currently closed.
1: So being close to the water when it's moving this fast and it's this high can be very unpredictable. And so when water goes onto the trail, we're not sure how much of the trail it's blocking. And so we want to make sure that people stay off the entirety of the trail just to make sure that they're safe.
0: Meanwhile, the east sidewalk of the high-level bridge is closed for the foreseeable future. This after slope instability was detected on the southern side of the bridge. More than 230 people are dead and thousands more are injured after two earthquakes hit Venezuela in quick succession Wednesday night. ABC's Victor Okenda with the latest.
2: As many as 25,000 still unaccounted for, as experts warn the death toll could ultimately top 10,000. New aerial footage capturing the extent of the devastation. High rises leveled. Blocks upon blocks reduced to debris.
0: Global Affairs Canada says so far no Canadians have been reported among the injured or missing. Acting President Delcy Rodriguez said the Venezuelan government was creating a $200 million reconstruction fund for damaged hospitals and homes. Well, an investigation is underway as to what caused the back of an old Strathcona pizzeria last night to catch fire. Edmonton Fire Rescue says the blaze started at about 6:45 at the back of the community pizza at 83rd Avenue and Gateway Boulevard. That's the alley behind the now shuttered El Cortez restaurant. Crews arrived to find heavy smoke at the back of the building where the back staircase and patio had caught fire. Crews were able to prevent any damage to the inside of the building and also stop the flames from spreading to any neighboring businesses. No one was injured. 2 weeks after she escaped from her enclosure at an exotic animal ranch in the Texas Hill County, Gracie the giraffe is still missing. ABC's Jim Ryan in Dallas-Fort Worth tells us about the intense efforts to track her down.
3: Just as they would in a missing persons case, law enforcers are using every resource at their disposal in this missing giraffe case.
4: It's hired helicopters, they've flown it with drones. We've got a lot of people in our county kind of keeping a watchful eye.
3: Sheriff Nathan Johnson says Rayall County is full of mountain lions and rattlesnakes, but the terrain is a risk to Gracie as well.
4: There's a lot of caves and sinkholes. She could break a leg.
3: Surveillance cameras on nearby ranches have snapped images of Gracie, but so far she's eluded capture. Jim Ryan, ABC.
0: And a bear warning's in effect for a campground in the Peter Lougheed Provincial Park in southern Alberta. Alberta Parks issuing the warning after bear spray was deployed as a family group of grizzlies investigated a ripped tent in the Lower Lake Campground. Due to bear activity in the Bolton Creek and Lower Lake Campgrounds, only hard-sided camping units will be allowed until at least July 6th. I'm Morgan Smith, your next news at 8 on 880 CHED.
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6: Keeping our eye on a bit of a slowdown these Lane Road. We do have emergency crews on scene, so southbound traffic, you want to be careful through there, causing a bit of a delay for traffic on 107th Avenue trying to go onto Grote Road southbound. And just watch for some volume starting to pick up on the White Mud eastbound around the Twilliger Corner to the Rainbow Valley Bridge construction. A couple extra minutes added onto your eastbound drive time. Tonight's Lotto Max jackpot is $40 million, and there's more 40 chances to win $100,000. Play responsibly, 18 plus. From the Global One Traffic Center, I'm Justin Durbin.
5: Taking a look at 880 CHED weather, it's going to be rainy. So enjoy this beautiful sun and the blue skies because we're not going to see it until Monday. 24 degrees, a few showers later on this afternoon. Could get up to 5 to 10 millimeters of rain tonight, 16. The rain will continue. And then tomorrow, that's where we're going to get the bulk of the precipitation. 18 degrees, could get up to 40 millimeters of rain tomorrow. And then a little bit of rain possible Sunday, Monday, 26 and sun. So that's something to look forward to. Currently it's 17.
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1: We should find out this half hour what the plans are for 24 Sussex Drive, the official residence of the Prime Minister, where a Prime Minister hasn't lived in more than a decade. People are concerned about the costs, and I get it. But at what time, at what point do we stop kicking this down the road? Rich says, more waste of taxpayers' dollars, another government project 10 times over budget. And I get it. I hear you. I see that. But I think we have to do something. And then somebody else says Canada needs a leader's house, but the price tag, that's the issue. 100% it is. So we'll have to wait and see what the announcement looks like later on this morning. Well, peace, that's not an easy road. And we are seeing that in the Middle East. I don't know if many people know what's going on exactly in terms of a deal to end the conflict in Iran. Reggie Cicchini is a Washington correspondent with Global News and joins us on the phone. Good morning, Reggie.
2: Good morning.
1: What's going on?
2: Well, I mean, the question here is the memorandum of understanding that was signed a week ago by all parties. Is it still standing after we saw Iran carry out a strike with a drone overnight? We've seen the International Maritime Organization have to pause its evacuation of vessels where thousands of seafarers have been stranded. And it's a question here as to whether the sales pitch by Marco Rubio to the Gulf nations, who have been pretty wary of all of this from the get-go, if that's ultimately going to have borne any fruit here, because at the beginning of the week there was progress, and by the end of the week it sort of feels like the progress is being undone.
1: So are ships getting through the Strait of Hormuz?
2: The traffic shows that the traffic navigation system suggests that fewer than earlier this week are getting through. Maybe more are, you know, in the last little while or so. But the question is it safe to do so? And ultimately, even though Donald Trump had said, look, we're going to get this open, the oil's going to be flowing again, and Iran and Oman have said, you know, we're going to work in conjunction with each other to try and allow for ships to navigate through, the risk is going to rest on the shoulders of the vessel operators and the shipping companies, and it's going to be up to them to determine whether they want to carry through despite any of the risk. So there are some ships, not nearly as many as there were earlier this week, definitely not nearly as many as there were before the war, but the question is, if that risk continues, if Iran fires again, does that start to slow things down to a trickle or stop it altogether?
1: So it was kind of a big week because Republicans stood up to the president, and then I think they backed down by the end of the week. Can you talk about that American retreat?
2: Yeah, look, it's the second time, at least in the last couple of weeks, that we've seen the U.S. Senate put a check on Donald Trump's war powers, where the majority, the 50-plus-1 majority, voted to tell Donald Trump to stop the war in Iran. That was significant. It was symbolic, but it was significant. And then a short time later, Donald Trump was on Capitol Hill behind a closed door, reportedly yelling at some key Republican senators who were voting against him. And a few hours later, they held another vote, and the vote failed to tell Donald Trump to stop the war in Iran. So it's a question here as to whether promises were made, whether something else happened behind a closed door. But in a public eye where 75% of the country feels that this war was not worth its cost, when Republicans back down, does that have an impact on, say, voters in, say, an election year?
1: Mm. All right, let's talk about trade, because that's another big issue, especially with CUSMA, the July 1st deadline. It is next week. Mexican President Claudia Sheinbaum, she says there's a strengthening relationship with Canada and Mexico when we're talking about CUSMA. But does Trump care?
2: It's likely not. I mean, look, it was just last week at the G7 that Donald Trump said he didn't care if CUSMA either expired or terminated, much to the kind of chagrin of industries that are heavily reliant on this free trade pact. And while Mexico says, yes, its relationship is strengthening with Canada, it's very clear that the relationship is not going anywhere between Canada and the United States. Mark Carney and the president held a phone call on Wednesday. Carney said this yesterday. And while they talked about various things, including NATO and the Middle East, free trade and CUSMA did not come up. And that is a remarkable statement to make less than a week out from the July 1st expiry, in a week when the Canadian ambassador was heard saying that the two sides are nowhere close to a deal. Last year, he said they were incredibly close to a deal. So it is a question. If official talks haven't started yet, Canada wants a 16-year extension. Trump doesn't care if this exists or not. What is ultimately going to happen? And how much uncertainty is that going to leave hanging over Canadian industries and all three countries in total, where $3 trillion in trade are, you know, dealt with back and forth because of CUSMA? This is a trade logistical mess.
1: Yeah. Well, Mark Carney said he spoke to Donald Trump yesterday, but didn't talk trade. Hard to believe. Talked about NATO. What happens July 1st? So what happens? So the deadline comes, it goes. Does anything change if there's not a deal?
2: Nothing will change other than the fact that instead of this being renewed for the 16 years that Canada wants or the 10 years that it could be renewed for, that it's just going to go up for a yearly renewal. The big issue is once July 1st comes, any party involved can give notice to leave the pact with 6 months. That can't happen until July 1st, and that couldn't happen until July 1st. So that's where the uncertainty comes from. If Donald Trump really wanted to pull out of CUSMA and try to negotiate two individual deals with Canada and Mexico, he could do that. But it would create a huge amount of chaos in all of the industries that are also intertwined now, including the auto industry. So the uncertainty is going to exist kind of in perpetuity starting on July 1st, but at least CUSMA will remain intact.
1: Mm. But Mexico doesn't have a deal yet. They're probably further along, but they don't have a deal signed either.
2: They don't have a deal signed, but the conversations are way further along than Canada has. They've had these multiple meetings with each other, and Trump has indicated he would like to see some kind of bilateral deal, but you can't do a bilateral deal in the middle of a trilateral deal. So that's why we say that there's kind of logistical chaos here, and trade experts say the best that could happen here is maybe parts of the pact get renegotiated, but you have to have official talks for that to happen.
1: Mm. All right. We are having the discussion today about 24 Sussex Drive and whether they put money into making it habitable again, because it's pretty much ripped down to the studs inside. But the reflecting pool drama down in the United States, it is not going anywhere. We talked about this last week. What's the algae update?
2: Well, so the algae is mostly gone, but so too is the $14 million paint job that was done a couple of weeks ago, and it's now getting more serious here. The U.S. Parks Service says that they filed a court affidavit to suggest that they have proof that people have been putting their hands in with box cutters or knives and cutting slits into the bottom of a granite reflecting pool. It's not clear what proof they have. They say that proof will come out. Trump also says he has proof, but all we can so far see is grainy video that shows people wading their hands in the water. It's now behind a fence. People are getting arrested or at least getting led away by police if they're holding on to pieces of the paint that are floating up. All in all, $14 million to redo this reflecting pond that is no longer reflecting, and it will be fully drained again on July 5th to start the whole process over from scratch.
1: Yeah, so there's going to be a fence around the reflecting pool for July 4th festivities?
2: I mean, the fence is there now. The Great American State Fair is underway, even though the Ferris wheel isn't working because the generator broke down and the power went out, so all the food and ice cream spoiled yesterday, and there's a fence around the reflecting pond.
1: But besides that, Reggie, it's going to be a great 4th of July. Thanks so much. I appreciate your time.
2: Thank you.
1: We've been talking to Reggie Shakini. He is the Washington correspondent with Global News. We all got our problems, don't we? Certainly, no matter where you are in this world, there's always something going on, something to talk about. Well, how well do you know your country? We have a coveted 4-pack of tickets to the Riverhawks game on Canada Day. Canadiana trivia coming up next.
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2: All right, we are finding out more about what's going to happen to 24 Sussex Drive. The Prime Minister standing in front of it today, saying he is not going to let the official Prime Minister's residence crumble. Bryn, what's the wire saying?
3: Well, I'm just kind of taking a look right now. He says that the government plans to restore 24 Sussex mm-hmm. by launching a national design competition. I'm guessing they're going to work with what they have. And the other thing is a fundraising campaign, which is interesting.
2: Okay.
3: He says the building's obviously in critical state of decay from decades of neglect. We know about that. But he also points out that the fundraising campaign is going to be managed by the Redo Hall Foundation, and says taxpayers have been shelling out tens of thousands of dollars per year just to maintain the vacant property. It's time to move forward. Well, a lot of PMs have said that. Now, let's just do it.
2: 100%.
3: So let's get her done.
2: Let's find a way to get this done. And I guess, I don't know how this works. He's just holding the news conference right now. So we'll have more on the 880 for sure at 8:15, exactly what he has planned. Will taxpayers' dollars go into renovating this thing, or is it going to be all dependent on this fundraising campaign? We will let you know. Hey, it is Canada Day coming up next week, and we have a four-pack of tickets to go see the Edmonton Riverhawks take on the Bellingham Bells on Canada Day. They are close to a sellout, folks. We had Maddie Murdoch on the show yesterday. She's like, we're watching for a sellout here. So these are really hard to come by. These are four tickets. So you can take your entire family, watch the game, and then watch the fireworks, which is kind of, that's why this is such a coveted game. So this is a song, a pretty catchy song with Canada in the title. I want to know which TV show this is from.
3: Okay.
2: 780-451-8800. Include your name and your email address so we can get those tickets to you. What TV show is this song from? What TV show is that from? Yeah, it's not overly difficult, but you know,
3: some it might be, but not for
2: me. It might be 780-451-8800. All right, it is time now to check traffic, and it's brought to you by Edmonton's Food Bank's Power to Give campaign, presented by EPCOR. That means Shea Ganem's son, Aiden Ganem, up in a bucket truck, I think already getting eaten alive by mosquitoes. You can donate today. Bring him down. It will go towards summer snack programs across the city at edmontonsfoodbank.com. We're going to talk to Aiden coming up at 8:45 today. Hopefully he's got some off. Right now, though, here's Justin Durbin.
4: Starting off with some good news, Stacey. Looks like that issue on Grote Road southbound just south of 107th Avenue has been cleared up, so everything is open and moving. Just waiting on a bit of volume to work its way through. It is getting busier out there, especially on the Yellowhead. East and westbound steady from 107 to 127th Street through the construction. If you're on Gateway northbound, starting to see some delays as you make your way towards 34th Avenue, heading up towards the White Mud. 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From the Global One Traffic Center, I'm Justin Durbin.
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2: Man, out of all of the jobs Jiffy does, I'm glad I picked the eaves trough cleaning out of all of them, because they have been put to the test with all of this rain, and it will see if it can stand up this weekend as well when we get even more rain. 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
2: 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Bryn Griffiths joins us with a look at sports, and congratulations to Liam, who knew that Blame Canada, that song, was from the South Park show.
3: Absolutely. Good job. Okay, let's talk about the Elks last night. Wow, that was fun. Build up a 17-0 lead, then we watched it evaporate. And then they had to score late with 53 seconds left to go in the football game. It was Cody Fajardo. 8-yard touchdown pass to TJ Luther, his first touchdown reception. And the Elks go on to pull out a 23-18 victory over the Bombers last night. Mark Killam, well, the coach was jacked up about that effort.
12: Nobody bought into the excuses all week. Nobody did. We put the work in. I'm so proud of those guys. I said it to you on whatever day that was, day three. Guys were doing extra meetings. It didn't even come into conversation one time. Oh, we're coming off the bye, or they're coming off the bye. 9 days, we're on a 5 day short. And it took everything, and I'm so, so proud of the men in that room.
3: A perfect 3-0 for the first time since 2017. Next matchup, they'll take on the BC Lions in Kelowna. NHL draft goes later today, and right now it looks pretty good for Gavin McKenna, Canadian forward, to go first overall in the draft. The Toronto Maple Leafs are going to be the top selectors unless something unbelievable happens, but I'm guessing they'll pick him. Sharks are second. Vancouver's got the third spot. Buffalo and New York, the Rangers, they round up the top five. The Oilers do not have a pick. They're the only Canadian team that does not have a pick in the first round, but you never know what's going to happen throughout the day, so stay tuned for that. If you're wondering about the Canadian men's national team at the World Cup, well, they're into the elimination round. Everybody's saying, when are they playing? When are they playing? It'll be Sunday afternoon, 1 o'clock our time in Los Angeles against South Africa. We'll be keeping our fingers crossed for that. And the Blue Jays, haven't talked about them this morning, but they now have company for the final wildcard spot in the AL. Yeah, Texas held on for 6-5 victory over Toronto to move into a tie with the Blue Jays. The series is going to continue. It was a rough outing for Kevin Gausman. Struggled, allowing 6 earned runs in that one. And the Riverhawks back home, hoping to play tonight. Fingers crossed for that and their homestand, way the weather's looking. But we'll see how they do tonight.
2: All right. Thanks so much, Bryn. Well, an artist gets to present a work of art to a Canadian icon, a bottle cap Burton. Huh? Oh, I've got a whole explanation on this coming up after your newscast.
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15: This is Global News. It's 8 o'clock. I'm Morgan Smith right now in Edmonton. It is 17 degrees. We're headed to a potentially stormy high of 24 this afternoon. 18 your high tomorrow with at times heavy rain. Prime Minister Mark Carney says the government plans to restore 24 Sussex Drive by launching a fundraising campaign and a national design competition, with the winner to be announced Canada Day next year. The 35-room mansion, built in 1896, was abandoned as the official Ottawa residence of the Prime Minister back in 2015. Carney says he does not want to see the heritage building crumble.
16: It has not been cared for with the respect that it deserves. And after decades of deferred maintenance and neglect, this house sits empty. It's been uninhabitable for more than a decade. Now, for years, many have agreed that 24 Sussex should be saved, but it was left to languish, and so the damage spread, and the repair costs climbed. And now it's in critical condition.
15: Taxpayers have been shelling out tens of thousands of dollars every year to maintain the vacant property. Edmonton's mayor is letting you know now, if we're hit by the hardest of the rain that's forecast this weekend, we may see a return of water restrictions. It follows last weekend's water supply alert, when our stormwater system was pushed to its limits by 100 millimeters of rain over 3 days. You can use your water as usual for now, but with 30 to 70 millimeters of rain forecast by Sunday, Mayor Andrew Knack says we should be ready to delay our showers, laundry, and dishwashing just in case.
17: I'm putting out that message to folks ahead of time, which is to say, be prepared. There is a chance this weekend we may ask folks to hold off.
15: After only just lifting water restrictions because of a damaged wastewater line, the city of Beaumont also warns water restrictions could return depending on this weekend's rain. Meanwhile, the town of Tofield has had to cancel its Canada Day events as it is still under an overland flooding alert. Well, questions are being raised about why a Grand Prairie man was repeatedly released from jail despite multiple accusations of luring teen girls, holding them captive, and sexually assaulting them. Global's Jasmine King with a disturbing timeline.
18: On April 18th, a 14-year-old victim went to the Grand Prairie detachment. She told officers she met 32-year-old Joseph Kidd on social media. Police say Kidd then met her in BC and drove her back to his home in Grand Prairie. He allegedly held her there for a week. Kidd was charged with sexual assault, forcible confinement, and other offenses. He was released with conditions. Less than 2 weeks after he was released, police say Kidd drove to Lloydminster and picked up an 18-year-old girl. He was then charged with sexual assault and assault while choking. He was released again with conditions. On June 18th, police learned there were also multiple incidents involving a 15-year-old girl and an attempted luring of a 12-year-old girl into his vehicle. RCMP say the decision to release him back into the community isn't theirs to make.
19: Police present the information and evidence during the investigation, but ultimately decisions about release, detention, and conditions are made through the court process.
18: Kidd is in custody until July 2nd, which is the date of his next court appearance. Jasmine King, Global News.
15: The airline featured in the History Channel series Ice Pilots says it plans to honor three of its fallen firefighting pilots in the coming days. In a post to its Facebook page, Buffalo Airways says the three pilots died in the line of duty yesterday while battling a blaze in the Northwest Territories. It says it's working with RCMP and the Transportation Safety Board as they investigate the crash west of Fort Simpson. I'm Morgan Smith. Your next scheduled newscast at 8:30 on 880 CHED.
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4: Nice morning continues out there, Stacey. We are clear of that issue on Grote Road, southbound, just south of 107th Avenue. So everything is open, just waiting on vehicles to work its way through. We did have a train that was crossing just east of Gateway near 34th Avenue. Trains moved on, but it is still busy for traffic on Gateway heading towards 34th Avenue and then again around the White Mud. And just watch for delays on the White Mud eastbound. It is still busy in between 53rd Avenue and the Rainbow Valley Bridge through the construction. Before FanDuel launches in Alberta on July 13, check out their responsible gaming tools designed to help you stay in control of the action. 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From the Global One Traffic Center, I'm Justin Durbin.
2: 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Yeah, it's going to be rainy, so enjoy this beautiful blue sky and sun while you can, because the clouds will be moving in. 24 degrees today, so it's going to feel nice if you want to brave the mosquitoes. Tonight, the showers will start. We could get up to 5 to 10 millimeters of rain, and it's going to be a little windy this evening. Tomorrow is when we're going to get the bulk of the rain. At times heavy, they're talking about 40 millimeters of rain possible with rain gusts or with wind gusts up to 60 kilometers an hour. So tomorrow's going to be a bit miserable. 18 degrees, maybe get caught up on all of those Netflix streamer shows that you've sort of been putting off. Currently, it is 17 degrees.
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1: It is 8:06, everyone. Good morning. Yeah, it's going to be a rainy weekend in the city of Edmonton. More rain coming here and, in fact, right across the province. You can't even go to Calgary to escape the rain because they're going to get a significant rainfall as well. We're going to have more on exactly what is going to happen to 24 Sussex Drive, the official Prime Minister's residence. It looks like Mark Carney's finally going to stop kicking this can down the road and do something about it. So we've got details coming up in the 880 in about 10 minutes' time. Well, it's not every day you get to meet Burton Cummings. Come on, iconic Canadian artist. But our next guest did. In fact, he went a step further. He presented the former Guess Who frontman with a work of art. Cummings' face made out of bottle caps. And here's what that presentation backstage at Rogers Place sounded like.
2: Oh, my goodness gracious.
3: What do you think?
2: That's phenomenal. That's absolutely phenomenal. I don't know what to say.
1: He loved it. Oh, I definitely need to know more. Jeffrey Mazaris, he is owner of Jam Bottle Cap Art in Edmonton, and he joins us in studio. Good morning.
4: Good morning. Thanks for having me.
1: So? Tell me more. What happened?
4: Yeah, so Burton's wife reached out to me last year to commission a portrait out of bottle caps. She found me online and she said, you know, my husband's kind of a big deal, Canadian singer. She didn't say who it was at first. And so we started talking and I said, well, who is your husband? And she goes, it's Burton Cummings. And I go, oh my.
1: What?
4: Yeah. And I lost it because I've loved the Guess Who for my entire life. I have memories of being a kid driving around rural Saskatchewan, listening to These Eyes on the radio. And ever since then, I've loved them. And he's kind of a personal musical hero of mine as a piano player.
1: Wow. Okay. So she set up this commission. Mm-hmm. Where did you go from there?
4: I said, I got a bit of a cue right now. I've got to make a piece for Steven Tyler, but after I'm done that one, I can...
1: The Steven Tyler from Aerosmith?
4: Yes. So that was a few months back, but after that was all said and done, I said, okay, it's Burton's time, and it just happened to coincide with their tour through Canada, and so I said, when you're in Edmonton, I'd love to present the piece to him if you're open to it. And she said, yeah, that would be amazing. And we lined it all up. And then after the show backstage, I showed him the piece.
1: So bottle cap art. Tell me about what that looks like.
4: So I saved bottle caps for many, many years. I was a bartender in my youth. And
1: so we're talking about beer bottles, like the metal ones?
4: Yeah, okay. Like you twist one off a bottle of beer. And instead of throwing them in the garbage like most bartenders do, I decided to save them all because they're all cool colors and they all have little logos on them that are, you know, different images and artist renditions of whatever it may be, right? So I thought they were all really cool and I thought I could do something with them. And so I looked around the internet back in, I guess this was 2007, and I didn't see anything like a portrait. And I was like, you know what? A portrait out of bottle caps would be really cool to make. And so I spent 6 years of my life figuring out how to do this because I hadn't seen anyone do it before. So it was like, okay, I guess I got to figure this out. And so trial and error, and came up with a portrait.
1: You're still not working on that stash of bottle caps you saved from bartending.
4: I mean, here and there, I had a beer last night and the bottle cap went into my stash, but mostly it's donations from people all over the world now that I have a bit of a presence online.
1: Well, yeah, if you're doing Steven Tyler and Burton Cummings, who else have you done?
4: I've made a piece for Joe Rogan that's in his comedy club, the Chicago Bulls, the Toronto Blue Jays with Labatt. So, yeah, I've had a couple celebrity clients now.
1: So you actually tailor your bottle caps to the person you're doing the portrait of. Tell us about the one that you did for Burton.
4: Yeah, so within the portrait itself, it's kind of like a visual biography because I'll find bottle caps that are like symbolic to the subject. So I have a whole bunch of song names and album references and just references to his life in general within the piece. So when you're up close, you can spot all of these little Easter eggs. And then as you step back, it all kind of comes together and you see the big picture.
1: And so when you're looking at the type of portrait to do of Burton Cummings, and the one you picked is iconic.
4: Yes.
1: Like, when you see it, you're like, oh, okay, yeah, that's Burton Cummings. Did you go, okay, I need, it's black and white, or do you need a certain, what do you look for in terms of what you're going to put these bottle caps into?
4: Yeah, so preparation is key, because like the palette you choose makes everything, right? So in this case, it was a grayscale, a monochromatic black and white piece, right? So I needed, you know, a variety of blacks to grays up into lighter whites and stuff, just so that I can get the highlights and the shadows and, you know, the dark mustache and the curls and the hair and everything. So it's all about preparation and, you know, getting the palette set up so that when I'm ready to make the piece, I have all of my colors and shades on hand.
1: So how many did it take for Burton's?
4: It was like 3,700 and change. I can't remember. I lost count. But I do count throughout, and then I write the actual number. So it was like 3,700 or so bottle caps on that piece.
1: Wow. And so do you know what he's going to do with it?
4: That one is going into his home.
1: In Moose Jaw,
4: yeah.
1: And you're a Saskatchewan boy?
4: Yeah, I was actually born in Moosomin.
1: No,
4: which
1: really?
4: Is,
1: in Moosomin, yeah.
4: Yeah, a good reference to running back to Saskatoon. Moose Jaw saw a few, Moosomin too, running back to Saskatoon, so.
1: Oh, so this was an iconic gig,
4: yeah.
1: Hey?
4: It was just, you know, meant to be.
1: You knew he was going to love it, though, or is there that just sort of nervousness? Because I saw your TikTok video, and you're just like, just waiting for Burton Cummings. As an artist, you want them to absolutely love it.
4: Yeah, of course.
1: You just don't know exactly how they're going to react.
4: I had no idea how he was going to react, but his reaction was like perfect, you know, more than I could have asked for. He could have come out and looked at him and like, oh, that's cool, thanks, all right, see you later, thanks for coming by. But he was just so generous with his time. We had a good conversation about music and his experience, and you know, I got to tell him all about everything I've just been telling you about, and he just really appreciated it. So it was yeah, a dream come true.
1: Do you need more? Like, if people are listening, like, hey, I got some bottle caps.
4: Always.
1: Where do I send them?
4: Yeah,
1: so
4: absolutely.
1: So you actually take them?
4: Yeah. I get donations, like I said, all the time. People will find me and they'll email me and be like, hey, I've been saving bottle caps for a number of years. I have no idea why. I thought maybe I was going to do like a backsplash or a bar top or some kind of project, but I never got around to it. And then I saw your artwork and I said, well, I might as well just give these bottle caps to him. And so this happens regularly, like multiple times a week. If you do have bottle caps, I'm always looking, because there's like millions of different types of bottle caps out there, different colors, little logos and everything on there. So yeah, if you have caps that you don't think you need and you want to donate them to me and I will include them in my art, it's like breathing a second life into these little remnants.
1: I love it. Yeah, I love it. Do you have, like, in your workshop, you know, do you color code them? Like, how many?
4: Oh, yeah.
1: Oh,
4: yeah,
1: you must have thousands and thousands and thousands.
4: And bins.
1: Oh,
4: I'm, like,
1: okay.
4: Not the most organized guy, but I'm trying my best. And my wife is really, like, she's very organized at everything. So she's helped me keep things, you know, relatively organized here. So, yeah, I have bins upon bins of colors, shades, and everything.
1: So what's next? Who else are you doing?
4: I got a little hint on my T-shirt here, so.
1: The Tragically Hip.
4: Mm-hmm. I'm doing
1: a little Gord Downie
4: piece right now.
1: For whom?
4: Well, for a client in Ontario, but yeah, I'm actually going to be flying out there because he's having a party in his backyard with the tea party, the band. So I'm going to go present this piece and then have a backyard party with the tea party. So, yeah.
1: So this is obviously a pretty iconic, iconic person. Yeah. So is it one of the members of the Tragically Hip?
4: No.
1: So it's another musician?
4: He's not in that industry. He's in a different industry,
1: okay.
4: But you will see more if you follow me at Jam Bottle Cap Art.
1: All right. And then I guess you can get in contact to find out if somebody's got bottle caps,
4: mm-hmm.
1: how they can send them to you.
4: Yeah. Just go on my website. I literally have a little button that says donate here, and then we'll take it from there. Yeah.
1: I love that.
4: Mm-hmm.
1: Thanks so much, Jeff. That was fascinating.
4: Thank you.
1: I love that.
4: Thanks
1: and
4: for having
1: good
4: me.
1: Good luck.
4: Thank you.
1: And have fun hanging out with the tea party.
4: Oh, I will.
1: Look at you, rubbing elbows with all the Canadian greats.
4: Yeah.
1: We've been talking to Jeff Mazaras. He is the owner of Jam Bottle Cap Art right here in Edmonton. Well, coming up, the Prime Minister has laid out the plans on what he wants to do with 24 Sussex. Are you happy with it? How much... tax money's going to go to a new home? The 880 coming up next.
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4: All right, now we know. Prime Minister Mark Carney says the government plans to restore 24 Sussex by launching a fundraising campaign and a national design competition. The winner will be announced by Canada Day next year. The 35-room mansion built in 1896 was abandoned as the official Ottawa residence of the Prime Minister back in 2015. Carney says he does not want to see the heritage building crumble. Well, flooding has drowned Canada Day festivities in Tofield. Officials made that call while bracing for more rain and more overland flooding this weekend. There is a state of emergency there now with residents restricting water use, and there have been reports of sewer backups. Here in the city, more than 300 soccer games have been canceled because of the soggy fields, and some high-stakes games to determine which team goes to provincials came down to just penalty shoots because they couldn't play a full game. Could next year be the year that Canada has an act in Eurovision contest? The CBC officially joined the European Broadcasting Union, which now makes us eligible. So Eurovision is huge. May not be here, but around the world, it reaches a global television audience between 130 and 160 million viewers annually and features contestants from nearly 40 countries across Europe, the Middle East, and Australia. In a way, Canada has already won, though, because Celine Dion won the contest back in 1988, representing Switzerland.
5: Well, that was way more exciting than it needed to be, but it went down to the final 53 seconds.
6: Touchdown, Edmonton. And the Elks will retake the lead. And a huge touchdown into the end zone. And it's Tyrese Jevon Luther who makes the catch.
5: They blew a 17-0 lead. The old Elks team would not have rallied from that, but these guys did a great job. And they go on to win it and improve to 3-0. Very impressive. More coming up on that shortly.
4: And taking a look at the forecast, a special weather statement here in the city of Edmonton, 24 degrees. The clouds, it looks nice now. The clouds are going to move in this afternoon and bring with it rain. 24 degrees today, 16 degrees tonight, more showers tonight. Could see about 10 centimeters by the time we go to bed. Tomorrow, however, is going to be the real big rain day. 18 degrees, rain at times heavy. We're talking about maybe 40 millimeters of rain when it's all said and done, and windy as well. So kind of a miserable day, kind of like stay inside kind of day. Currently it's 19 degrees, and we're going to tackle a couple of topics in this zero in. Morgan Smith joins us in studio. Let's talk about the rain first. And I don't think anybody's really happy about it at this point. No. We're certainly grateful for the rain, and that we're not talking about wildfires, but flooding and water restrictions could possibly happen by the end of this weekend.
7: Oh, yeah. Well, last weekend, of course, our wastewater system was pushed to its limits, and then we had to basically hold off showers and washing dishes and doing laundry until that eased off. Well, now we could see more rain coming this weekend. We spoke with Environment and Climate Change Canada meteorologist Matt Loney, who says Edmonton's poised to break a June precipitation record this weekend.
8: Edmonton itself got about 100 millimeters last weekend, and so that brings us to a monthly total of about 203 millimeters for the city of Edmonton. So that brings it to the second wettest June so far. With this rainfall coming this weekend, very likely we're going to surpass the 216 millimeters required to get to the rainiest June. So very likely that we're going to break those records simply because the next system looks like it's going to pack anywhere from 30 to possibly 70 millimeters of rainfall, depending on location around central Alberta.
7: Oh, I know. And he says the ground looks like it's not going to be able to absorb it. He's seen for himself how saturated the soil is around central Alberta.
8: I was driving in a school bus with my daughter's class, northwest of Edmonton, kind of north of Villeneuve area there. And the water standing in the fields there was quite something to behold, quite unbelievable. So the culverts are working overtime to try and drain that. And so that activity needs to, we can't get the water off the land quick enough. And so more water is going to be expected to fall on. So we're going to see, you know, issues with overland flooding, it looks like, into next week, it looks like.
7: So he says, yeah, keep an eye on the forecast because there are going to be rainfall warnings issued likely. Yeah. And, well, there may be flood advisories as well. So keep an eye on that.
4: All right. Another big story happening is 24 Sussex Drive. Finally, Prime Minister Mark Carney says enough is enough. This is an embarrassment. We're going to fix this place up. What are the details?
7: Well, this is what he said at a news conference in Ottawa this morning.
9: We're launching a national design and build competition to restore 24 Sussex Drive to become once again a secure, accessible, and sustainable official residence and a working venue for Canada's future prime ministers.
7: Yeah, he was saying that he doesn't expect to be living in the mansion himself at this point, but because, again, this is a one-year competition for design and restoration work, and it's going to be crowdfunded as well, launching that fundraising campaign.
4: Donate at GoFundMe.com.
7: Yeah, well, it's going to be big work, and of course, for many years, prime ministers don't really want to talk about it because, to say we have to spend money on fixing up the mansion the prime minister lives in is not exactly a popular winning issue among taxpayers, right? Especially now with the affordability issues and things like that.
4: Well, of course.
7: Yeah. So, Carney was basically saying, like, it is a part of our heritage, and it's a real shame that it is basically falling into disrepair, and it's
4: down
7: time
4: to
7: preserve it.
4: Inside.
7: Yeah, for sure.
4: No, it's in bad shape. Got this text message saying, have the prime minister live in Stornoway and the opposition leader find his own his own accommodations, because he is the only G7 leader that lives in a taxpayer-funded mansion. Like, it is a beautiful home, right? So there's no opposition leader anywhere else in Western democracies that they get a taxpayer's house. So that is one option. Somebody says turn the 24 Sussex area into a public park or event space. So is certainly an option, for sure. All right. Thanks so much, Morgan. It is 8:24. 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
10: Keeping our eye on a bit of a delay outside the city this morning, Stacey. We have a collision on Airport Road eastbound right around Sparrow Drive. Eastbound traffic, you'll need to stay left, but it is getting busy through here, and this is causing delays for traffic coming off the QE2 southbound to go onto Airport Road. Inside the city, we are still dealing with a bit of a slowdown as you make your way on the Yellowhead. East and westbound still pretty steady around 127th Street through the construction. Tread Nix yet? 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
5: So watching and listening to the Elks game yesterday, they built up a 17-0 lead, and I'm thinking, well, this is going to be a laugher. However, they did not capitalize when they could have. And sure enough, Winnipeg come back in the second half, scored a last-second touchdown in the first half to get some momentum, and they got the lead, and then it required the Elks going down to the final 53 seconds to get a touchdown. It was TJ Luther's first touchdown reception ever from Cody Fajardo, and the Elks go on to win at 23-18. That's three wins in a row, 3-0 to start the season. Haven't done that in 9 years. But TJ Luther says, you know what, full team effort, but really, what can you say? That quarterback showed so much poise.
18: Yeah, man, a lot of perseverance coming through it, man. And Cody kept the huddle together, kept everything loud crowd. We couldn't really, it's kind of hard to listen to the plays, but Cody kept us together. He did everything that he can to get the play across, and so we can get out there and beat the play clock. So yeah, it was a great drive.
5: Fajardo completed 25 of 35 passes for 267 yards, and Justin Rankin was on fire in the first half. He collected 106 yards in total and had one touchdown on 15 carries. But they'll take the show on the road again. They're into Kelowna next week to take on the BC Lions. NHL draft goes later on this afternoon, and Gavin McKenna is expected to be the first round selection at the draft. The Toronto Maple Leafs hold the number one selection. They won the draft lottery, if you recall. The Sharks are second. A lot of people talking about him and a Swedish kid. We'll talk about that later this afternoon on Oilers Now. Vancouver is third, Buffalo fourth, and the Rangers round out the top five. Oilers do not have a pick in the first round so far, but one of the things we've always learned is leading up to the draft, crazy stuff happens. I'll be talking to Brian Burke about his crazy stuff from 1999 on Oilers Now this afternoon.
4: All right, thanks so much, Bryn. Well, speaking of old buildings, there's one up for sale on Jasper Avenue. A big hole is for sale. It's got the big for sale sign out front. But who might be interested in the nearly century-old building? Let's talk about it after your news.
19: This is Global News. It's 8:30. Good morning. I'm Morgan Smith. It's 19 degrees, headed to a high of 24 this afternoon with a risk of thundershowers and heavy rain at times tomorrow with a high of 18 degrees. Special weather statement in effect predicting between 30 and 70 millimeters of rain by Sunday. Well, Prime Minister Mark Carney says the government plans to restore 24 Sussex by launching a fundraising campaign and a national design competition. Carney making that announcement in Ottawa today.
20: So we're turning to the country's most innovative architects, designers, and builders for solutions to find the most ambitious, exciting, and affordable solutions. The winning proposal will be announced by Canada Day next year.
19: The 35-room mansion, built in 1896, was abandoned as the official Ottawa residence of the Prime Minister in 2015. Since then, taxpayers have been shelling out tens of thousands of dollars of the

0: Stay away from the North Saskatchewan's riverbanks. The city's Braden Holstrom says four of our city's trails are closed due to high water levels.
1: All the trails in question are granular trails, so that general granular material, they're not paved, so that washes away quite easily when you get high water and high water events. We also have a very silty river, so you get a lot of that silt coming up onto the trail, can make it seem sort of muddy and make it a little bit inaccessible or unsafe to walk on.
0: Meanwhile, slope instability on the south side of the high-level bridge has forced the closure of the bridge's east sidewalk for the foreseeable future. Well, the death toll from two powerful earthquakes in Venezuela has risen to 589. In an update, Acting President Delcy Rodriguez says the number of injured has moved to just under 3,000, with expectations it will continue to rise. Since the 7.2 and 7.5 magnitude quakes struck seconds apart on Wednesday night, areas north of the capital, Caracas, have been militarized as crews search for survivors and distribute food and water. The earthquakes are among the strongest in Venezuela in over a century. Well, no injuries and no damage to neighboring businesses thanks to quick work by fire crews in Old Strathcona last night. It was around 6:45 that the back stairs and the patio of Community Pizza at 83rd Avenue and Gateway Boulevard caught fire. That's in the alley attached to the now-closed El Cortez restaurant. Luckily, firefighters kept the flames from spreading or from damaging the inside of the building. Well, the province is putting an extra $172.3 million into compensation for Alberta doctors. The Alberta Medical Association says that's the equivalent of a 3% wage increase and is retroactive back to April of 2025. The AMA says it continues to seek further improvements to address the pressures that physicians face. Despite financial troubles, including a $15.3 million debt, 68.5% of Gibbons residents have voted to remain a town rather than dissolve the community into a hamlet. That according to the town council, which says it may change to prevent insolvency. The province gets the final say on the town's future, though, as the vote is non-binding. And Alberta Premier Danielle Smith issuing her own ultimatum to Calgary City Council: relax the noise bylaws for off-ground stampede tents or the province could intervene. She claims the vibrancy of Stampede is at risk from the rules, which shuts down loud music at midnight. But Mayor Jeremy Farkas not backing down. I'm Morgan Smith, your next news at 9 on 880 CHED.
2: 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Aiden Ganim is high up in a bucket truck. EPCOR matching donations. We're going to talk to him, find out if he's being eaten alive. That's coming up in about 15 minutes, but first, here's that check on traffic.
3: Looks like traffic is starting to ease up out there, Stacey. Still a bit of volume working its way through on the Yellowhead in between that 121 to 127th Street construction stretch. We do still have some delays outside the city on Airport Road, eastbound at Sparrow Drive. Collision being cleared up there. Eastbound, you'll need to stay left. Still causing a bit of a slowdown for traffic coming off the QE2 to go onto Airport Road eastbound. Tried Nix yet? 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From the Global One Traffic Center, I'm Justin Durbin.
2: Taking a look at 880 CHED weather. Yeah, it looks nice outside now. Seeing the sun, bright skies. However, that's going to change. The clouds are going to start to move in. They're going to bring more rain and a lot more rain over the next couple of days. 24 degrees is our forecasted high. 16 degrees overnight. We're talking about maybe 10 millimeters of rain today. Possibly another 40 tomorrow. Rain heavy at times tomorrow. 18 degrees. It's also going to be windy as well. So it's going to be kind of a miserable stay inside kind of day. Currently, it's 19.
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1: And I'll write your name.
2: Yeah, there's a blank space on Jasper Avenue, the old CIBC building. Jasper and 101st up for sale. It is a grand dame on the corner, but it has been vacant for years after the bank moved to the Ice District.

0: what could possibly go into that space? It might be a bit of a hard sell. Cheryl Watson joins us from the Downtown Revitalization Coalition. Good morning.
1: Good morning, Stacey.
0: It's nice, isn't it? It's a nice building.
1: Oh, it's a beautiful building. I love our historic buildings. You know, I think that they give our downtown character. I think that it's so wonderful when a city has a mix of old and new. You know, we don't want just entirely glass towers. A city really loses its personality. So buildings like the CIBC building are so important for our downtown.
0: Because we don't have a lot of them. You know, when we were booming, we were like, oh, these old buildings, let's take them down. So there's very few almost 100-year-old buildings in the city. This is one of them. However, it probably needs a lot of work. How difficult is it to find owners for these buildings?
1: Well, we know that these historic buildings can be challenging for new owners. There's, you know, these buildings were built a long time ago before many of our standards were in place. And I know that owners have to put a huge amount of additional investment to bring them up to current code. And so that can be really challenging.
0: Oh, 100%. But it has been done before, right? Can you give me some recent examples of old buildings that sort of have turned into something special?
1: Well, you know, the most recent is our Lauren Kyles building where Trove is now, right over across the street from the Westin. What an incredible building. And that's so beautiful to walk into today and just see the transformation. We also have the Penn Dennis building downtown, closer down to the convention center. Another great example. But again, you know, challenging really to bring those buildings up to today's standards.
0: Yeah, it's 60,000 square feet, and there's some problems around there, Cheryl, right? Like, you used to work around the CIBC building. A lot of homeless, a lot of vacancies on that street, including the hole that Scotiabank left down the street when they went to the Ice District as well. It doesn't show as well as you would hope.
1: Oh, that's so true. So I'm the chair of the Edmonton Downtown Revitalization Coalition, and we're a group of about 45 to 50 volunteer members that make up business leaders, community members, residents. And we have been, you know, volunteer advocating really for the success of our downtown. So when we talk about the CIBC building being vacant, you know, I really think that it's a much larger conversation. To your point, Stacey, about we need to create a downtown where people really want to invest, where businesses want to stay, and where people want to live, work, and visit. And we do have challenges, absolutely. There's been a lot of talk lately about the incredible construction impacts that have put a number of businesses out of business. And we do have ongoing safety concerns.
0: Oh, 100%. So can you get involved in this, trying to find an owner that might be interested in the CIBC building?
1: No, that's not really our role. Our role is really focused on advocating for the conditions downtown for private industry to come in and want to put their money into that building. And there's a number of people that work in that industry. And, you know, members of our Downtown Revitalization Coalition do that professionally. We know that every time a building closes or a business closes, like the CIBC building and the many others that are along our main street of our downtown, this is tragic. We, you know, we not only lose jobs, services, but it's another reason for people to choose not to come down, downtown, because we know once those businesses are gone, they're incredibly hard to replace. So while this is a beautiful building, it's going to be tough to find a tenant in there, a tenant or a new owner. So a lot of things that we've been talking about is how do we retain our businesses downtown? Because we know that it's much less costly to try and to retain them, make sure that they have the conditions for success rather than rebuilding after areas have been, you know, decimated because of some of the issues that we're struggling with in our downtown.
0: What is your ideal tenant or the ideal thing to go into that building on Jasper and 101st?
1: I think we'd like to see something that attracts people to downtown. Mm-hmm. What would be something special that would have someone from, you know, the LaSard community say, oh my gosh, I really want to visit that business, whether it's a restaurant or a retail space. And as I said, look what Lauren's done with the building with Trove, has got a restaurant on the bottom, and then she's got a design studio up top. So a nice mix is always fantastic. Something that's an attractor.
0: Yeah, and just a beautiful space. I went to Bar Trove a couple of weeks ago, and it is a beautiful space. It used to be the old Japanese village, and now it's just something so special just across the street from the Westin Hotel. Thanks so much, Cheryl. Appreciate your time.
1: Thanks so much, Stacey. Talk to you again.
0: We've been talking to Cheryl Watson. She is the chair of the Downtown Revitalization Coalition, a 60,000-square-foot building, the old CIBC building. It's sort of right next to Commerce Place, just down from the Tim Hortons. And, yeah, there's a lot of problems in that area. And Cheryl says, we're working on it. We're working on it. We got this. And somebody texted saying, you know, the downtown seems to be the ice district. You know, some of the downtown is doing really, really well, but other parts, not so much. So hopefully they can find something that can make that space work. Well, how you can save poor Aiden Ganim from being eaten alive by mosquitoes in a bucket truck and help the food bank stock its shelves. A pretty cool fundraiser. I can't wait to tell you about next. We're actually going to talk to Aiden Ganim, who is stuck about 100 feet above the ground right now. But first, let's take a look at traffic, and it's brought to you by Edmonton's Food Bank's Powered to Give campaign, presented by EPCOR. 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
2: Starting off with some good news, Stacey. Looks like that issue on Airport Road eastbound at Sparrow Drive is moving a lot better. Eastbound traffic may still need to stay over to the left, but not seeing the delays we were seeing. And inside the city, looks like traffic is starting to ease up really well. We do still have that work being done. 51 Avenue at 111th Street. East and westbound traffic still blocked. Traffic on 111th Street getting through, sharing the southbound lanes. Tonight's Lotto Max jackpot is $40 million, and there's more 40 chances to win $100,000. 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From the Global One Traffic Center, I'm Justin Durbin.
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1: It has been way too long since I've heard this song.
2: Timing's right.
1: Man, this puts a smile on my face. And speaking of higher, I don't think he can get any higher. Aiden Ganim, he is producer of Oilers Now. I hope he's not scared of heights, because he's right now in an Epcor bucket truck, and he can't come down until enough money and food are raised for the Edmonton Food Bank, and he joins us on the line. Hey, Aiden.
2: Hello.
3: Doing a hit, Chad. Hey, guys. Sorry, guys. I'm getting signals from everyone here.
1: Well, you're live on the radio, my friend.
3: How are you?
1: I'm good. Where are you right now?
3: I am 55 feet in the air at the Food Bank Annex, and I'm having a good time. There's a real good view over here. It's a beautiful Edmonton day.
1: Well, so far.
2: Oh, yeah. Are you higher than the mosquitoes? That's the other concern we have for you, man.
3: I am way higher than the mosquitoes. I haven't seen a single one. I got bit like 5 or 6 times when I was down there, and then we came up, and I haven't seen a single one since. So I think there's a light breeze. I think that's kind of playing a factor here.
2: So you're telling me, because I'm going to be working with you this afternoon on Oilers Now, you're telling me to bring mosquito repellent, right?
3: Honestly, if you could, that'd be awesome, Brent. I totally forgot mine.
2: Okay.
3: So, I might have to steal from you.
2: All right.
1: All right, let's talk about what you're doing there. So you are high above the food bank raising money. So how do you get down, Aiden?
3: Every $4,500 donation lowers me by 1 foot. Epcor is matching every donation up to $45,000. So there's a real good opportunity to raise some money here for the food bank. And I mean, the importance of what they do is it's amazing. I mean, you know, everyone deals with hunger, and it's not just, you know, the most vulnerable people. There's families who, you know, use the extra assistance and things like that. So just a great event going on down here at the food bank, and people listening should get involved.
1: And Epcor is matching donations, because this is the 45th year of the food bank. So they're matching donations up to $45,000, right?
3: Yep, that's the magic number. That's the one that gets me down.
1: What's the timeline looking for this?
3: It could be a little while. When we first got up, like 15 minutes in, I dropped 2 feet, and I've dropped about 2 feet since then. I've been in the air since about probably 6:30, 6:45. So we've got a ways to go.
2: There's work to be done.
1: Yeah. Hey, how are you going to the washroom, Aiden?
3: I think I'm getting scheduled breaks. I haven't asked for any yet, but I think we're just going to kind of play it by ear. They told me that there's a gel bag I can use here if it gets a little bit too wonky, but those are my options.
1: What about the rain? Do you have an umbrella, or you got some rain gear?
3: I do have an umbrella. That is the one thing that I remembered to bring. I forgot sunscreen too. My mom brought it for me. That was a huge help. But yeah, the umbrella, it's in the bucket. If I need it, I'll use it. But with the breeze, it might get a little tough.
2: Are you claustrophobic? Because how small is the bucket, and is the wind a factor? And also, the last one for me is how you. We never asked about how you are for heights.
3: I'm doing okay. I'm a little bit scared of heights, but honestly, at this distance, I'm kind of just encapsulated by the view of the city. The bucket is you could probably fit two of me, but it would be a real, real tight squeeze. I'm kind of like in a pod here a little bit.
1: Mm-hmm. Wow. Yeah. All right. So people can come visit you. They can bring food. They can bring money. I'm sure they'll take any money you got, whether it's cash or a check or if you want a tap. How can people help you get down?
3: Yeah, for sure. Go to edmontonsfoodbank.com. There will be a donate option. Any amount, it helps. It helps the families in need. It helps me get down to the floor so I can host the show with Brent later today. 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
2: My goal is to have you down by 5 so we can get to Berkey and we can start talking about the NHL draft. Okay, that's my goal.
3: Sounds good.
1: All right. All right. Stay warm, stay dry, and stay on. Mosquito bite free. Thanks so much, Aiden.
3: All right. Thanks, guys.
2: See ya.
1: We've been talking to Aiden Ganim. He is, of course, from Oilers Now, and he is up in a bucket truck. And it sounds pretty windy up there. But he sounds like he's a young buck, right? So he's just happy to be there.
2: Exactly. The other thing too, he's in great hands with the EPCOR people, right? So they know exactly. If the weather gets a little wild, I'm sure we'll figure something out.
1: Yeah, well, hopefully he's down. It doesn't start to rain, I think, until about 5 o'clock. I've been looking at the hourly forecast because this is my kid's graduation day. And so we have to find an alternate place to take photos. They're supposed to all go to the Alberta Legislature, which is a really lovely tradition for people right around the city. But it looks like it's going to rain. So just to let everyone know that I'm not going to be there for the 9 a.m. free-for-all because I got to go to the graduation ceremony that's taking place this morning. So Shea Ganim is going to host the 9 a.m. free-for-all. He's so lovely.
2: Well,
1: he could be there with his kid, but he's not. He's going to be helping me out.
2: Fun week for you, obviously, with all the grad stuff. Fun week for me because, emotional. Yeah, I mean, I turned into a grandpa.
1: Yay,
2: on Tuesday, so I want a big thank you to obviously stepson Jake and his lovely wife Natalia. The baby is healthy. Mom is doing great. Dad is still spinning.
1: Well, of course, it's
2: going to be fun.
1: Exciting time. And you know, they say time goes by so fast, but when you're rocking a crying and screaming baby and you don't know what's wrong with it, it's like time has just stopped and standing still. But then you look around and they're graduating high school. So don't make me cry because I'm going
2: to
1: cry.
2: I've been told that as a grandpa, the best part is that you do have the option at the end of the day to just go, here.
1: That is true. That is true. All right. It is 8:53, and it's this traffic report. 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Here's Justin Durbin.
4: Wrapping up what has been a really good-looking morning across the city, Stacey, we still have a bit of volume working its way through on the White Line eastbound around that Rainbow Valley Bridge construction. We do still have some traffic working its way through near this work along 111th Street at 51 Avenue. Traffic north and southbound sharing the southbound lanes. East and westbound traffic blocked and being detoured. And just watch for this collision being cleared up on Airport Road at Sparrow Drive. Moving a lot better, but eastbound traffic may still need to stay left. Tonight's Lotto Max jackpot is $40 million. And there's more, 40 chances to win $100,000. Play responsibly, 18 plus. From the Global One Traffic Center, I'm Justin Durbin.
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2: Well, that was Wild and Woolly in Winnipeg last night. The Elks come out big time in the first quarter and build up a 17-0 lead, then let their foot off the gas. And of course, the Bombers are pretty good. And they rally and they take the lead, and it all boiled down to, with 53 seconds remaining in the football game, that Edmonton find a way to pull out a 23-18 victory thanks to an 8-yard touchdown strike from Cody Fajardo to TJ Luther. The coach, Mark Killam, jacked up about all of that as he told the boys last night after the game.
12: Nobody bought into the excuses all week. Nobody did. We put the work in. I'm so proud of those guys. I said it to you on whatever day that was, day three. Guys were doing extra meetings. It didn't even come into conversation one time. Oh, we're coming off the bye, or they're coming off the bye. 9 days, we're on a 5 day short. And it took everything, and I'm so, so proud of the men in that room.
2: Yeah, it was fun to watch. Next up, though, they're going to be in... Well, they're not going to be in Vancouver. They're going to be in BC because obviously the Lions can't play at home with the World Cup stuff going on right now. But they're going to be in Kelowna next week to take on the BC Lions. One game in the CFL tonight. The Argonauts are on the road in Saskatchewan to take on the Riders, who are playing great as well. NHL draft goes later on this afternoon, shortly after 5 o'clock. Toronto Maple Leafs have the number one selection. It looks like they're going to be taking Canadian forward Gavin McKenna. The Sharks have the second pick, the third pick going to Vancouver, fourth pick Buffalo, and the fifth pick the New York Rangers. Oilers do not have a first-round pick tonight. They'll get it going tomorrow unless something magical happens later in the day. You never know at this time of year, right? And the World Cup of Canada, or obviously Canada is going to be taking part in an elimination matchup on Sunday afternoon at 1 o'clock facing South Africa. Win, you move on. Lose, you... Well, you know how that works. They'll be done. The party will be over. But it's been a fun run watching the guys play the way they have. But this time now, not home turf advantage or home pitch advantage. They're going to be in Los Angeles. So that's it. Have yourself a great weekend. Stay dry. Riverhawks hoping to play. So we'll see what happens. Thanks, Stace.
1: Yeah, hopefully. All right. Thanks so much, Bryn. Okay. Thanks for joining us this week. And the 9 a.m. free-for-all coming up after your newscast. I'm off to my kids' graduation. So Shea Ganim's going to handle that host duty with Sarah down in Calgary, and I bet they're going to be talking about 24 Sussex Drive. It looks like the Prime Minister's official residence getting a spruce up, but how much are we going to have to pay for it? The 9 a.m. free-for-all after your news.
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14: This is Global News. It's 9 o'clock. I'm Morgan Smith. Right now in Edmonton, it is 19 degrees. We're headed to a high of 24 with a chance of thundershowers, 18 with at times heavy rain tomorrow. Now, central Alberta is under a special weather statement, preparing for between 30 and 70 millimeters more rain this weekend. And as Global's Eric Bay reports, it means local plumbers will be busy for a bit longer.
15: It's a busy time to be a plumber in Edmonton. There is no fixing this pump.
16: Recent torrential rain has techs like Shannon Jackson fielding orders to fix water issues.
17: On call for sump pumps specifically, and the other day I went and did two of them after hours.
16: While water is still getting pumped out of homes, more could be falling down, and soon. Environment Canada issued a special weather statement for central Alberta. It's forecasting rain starting Friday evening through Sunday, which also means preparing homes ahead of another rainy weekend. Eric Bay, Global News.
14: And depending on how much rain we get and how the stormwater system is faring, Edmonton may see a return of water restrictions this weekend, according to the mayor. The same goes for the city of Beaumont, which only just relaxed its water restrictions yesterday. They've been in place since Sunday after a wastewater line was found to be damaged in Beaumont. Meanwhile, both a water supply alert and overland flood advisory remain in place for Toefield. That's forced the town to cancel its annual Canada Day bash. Well, all the rain has made the slope near the south end of the high-level bridge also unusable, or unstable rather, for sidewalk users. So the east sidewalk of the high level has had to be closed until further notice. Four River Valley trails close to the banks of the North Saskatchewan are also closed because of the high water levels. More news in a moment, but first, checking traffic, here's Justin Durbin.
4: Wrapping up what has been a really good-looking morning across the city, Stacey, we still have a bit of volume working its way through on the white line eastbound around that Rainbow Valley Bridge construction. We do still have some traffic working its way through near this work along 111th Street at 51 Avenue. Traffic north and southbound sharing the southbound lanes. East and westbound traffic blocked and being detoured. And just watch for this collision being cleared up on Airport Road at Sparrow Drive. Moving a lot better, but eastbound traffic may still need to stay left. Tonight's Lotto Max jackpot is $40 million. And there's more, 40 chances to win $100,000. Play responsibly, 18 plus. From the Global One Traffic Center, I'm Justin Durbin.
14: The federal government plans to restore 24 Sussex. Prime Minister Mark Carney giving details at a news conference in Ottawa this morning.
18: We're launching a national design and build competition to restore 24 Sussex Drive to become once again a secure, accessible, and sustainable official residence and a working venue for Canada's future prime ministers.
14: The 35-room mansion built in 1896 was abandoned as the official Ottawa residence of the PM in 2015. Well, the premier says Calgary City Council has until Tuesday to ease its noise bylaws or the province may intervene to make changes. The noise bylaw sees off-grounds tents shut down loud music at midnight with an hour of cool-down music. Danielle Smith says she's worried it'll take away from the vibrancy of Stampede, but Mayor Jeremy Farkas says it's a done deal and everyone seems to be on board.
19: We've struck the right balance between the needs of the local residents as well as those of industry.
14: Mayor and council debated changes Monday and decided, aside from a minor tweak, to keep the bylaw in place as is. 880 CHED News Time is 9:04.
0: The dynasty continues. For 30 seasons, Oilers hockey has lived on 880 CHED, the official voice of oil country.
14: 880 CHED weather, special weather statement in effect, forecasting 40 to 70 millimeters of rain between tonight and Sunday. 24 degrees your afternoon high with winds gusting to 50 today. Chance of late day thundershowers, which will carry into tonight. Right now it's 19 degrees. I'm Morgan Smith. 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

0: 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It's the 9 a.m. free-for-all on QR Calgary and 880 Chad.
1: Hey, good morning, everybody. Shay Gannon with you today for the free-for-all, I believe it's called, with Sarah Crosby from QR Calgary. Hi, Sarah. How are you doing?
2: I'm good, Shay. Welcome to the Hour of Chaos, yeah, because it can be...
1: I only get like a couple of minutes with you guys, but today I get to do the whole hour.
2: And sometimes we talk butter, and sometimes we talk politics, and sometimes people are along for the ride, and sometimes people are spicy. It's kind of like going to the grocery store. You never know what's coming.
1: Whatever's on your mind, right? It's Friday, so things always are. Why is that, Sarah? You've been doing radio longer than I have. There's a feel No, I used to be in TV. I'm much older than you. But there's a feel about Fridays, right? Like things are different on Fridays.
2: But here's the other thing, and I try and be very cognizant of this. There has always been a thank goodness it's Friday, which I think is instilled in us in children as children. But in this day and age, especially because we know people are doing extra jobs, gig economy, I try and be really cognizant of the fact that is not, thank God it's Friday, because so many people work Friday night. They work Saturday, they work Sunday, or they're working the whole thing. So this TGIF, I think, is kind of 1988. And we roll with it too long because there's lots of people saying, shut up about your Friday stuff. I'm working the whole weekend.
1: It's very true. Like the old Monday to Friday, 9 to 5 just doesn't exist very often anymore. You're absolutely right. Most people are, you're working wherever. And a lot of people work on weekends and things like that. So we're just sort of bracing and hoping that we don't get washed away this weekend. Good Lord. You guys at least don't have a special weather statement. You're going to get rain. But we're supposed to get, I don't know, they've dialed it back a bit. We're supposed to get maybe 40 millimeters of rain now. Originally, they were saying we were going to get 60 millimeters of rain. But this is coming on top of all the rain. I know they're still saying 40 to 70, depending on where you are. So, I don't know. We're going to try and get through this weekend as best we can. And then we'll see where we stand. But, I mean, you've seen the stories from Tofield. Tofield's almost underwater. And then out west at Lac St. Anne County. So, I was out at an event last night just talking to people in flooded basements. There's about 4 or 5 people there that are dealing with flooded basements. My roof went. So, we're all just sort of bracing for this weekend. It's going to be scary.
2: What I would like, though, Shay, as someone who got 55 in grade 12 math, when we get these numbers of like, you're getting this many millimeters or this many millimeters, that doesn't resonate with me. I need descriptions. I need them to say it's catastrophic rain, it's concerning rain, it's where's your umbrella rain, or it's a sprinkle, go save the worms off the sidewalk rain. Because when people say, hear about all the millimeters, I'm like, 55 in grade 12 math. It doesn't get into my brain.
1: Take grade 12 math twice. That's how well I did. But you're right. Like when they tell you how many centimeters of snow you're going to get, it's like, okay, I can visualize that. I know what it means. But it's not like suddenly we're going to be walking around in 70 millimeters of rain, right? Like it's going to go somewhere. So I'm with you. I just try and compare it to last weekend. I think we topped out. We got over 100. And so far in the month of June, we're at 200. I think we're about 15 millimeters short of the wettest June ever with this storm to come this weekend, which is going to be 40 to 70. So we're going to shatter the record. Like you say, that puts it in perspective. This is going to be the wettest June that we've ever had.
2: That's enough.
1: That's it. That's all you need to know.
2: That's all you need to know. You're going to wake up. You're going to see the rain. The rain is going to keep coming. You're going to vacuum. You're going to do your laundry. You're going to check your basement. You're going to watch the World Cup game on Sunday. You're going to think, where's the sunshine? And it continues.
1: So you're getting rain, not much. But you've actually got like chance of showers. Sunday it's going to rain. But I mean, you've got Stampede. The kickoff is the parade's next Friday. Right.
2: The parade's Friday, 1 week today.
1: There you go.
2: One week today.
1: So is the thinking we get this out of the system and then we're clear and sunny for Stampede?
2: I could not be someone who books outdoor events and festivals in the Stampede because the threat of rain and hail and storms would be the end of me. It would be so stressful. Normally, Stampede has a couple days, a couple doozy thunderstorms, and then you battle through it, you duck into the barns, you go to the art show, and you keep going. The best hope would be that we have a nice, dry Canada Day, And then we get some really dry weather because sneak a peek is Thursday night.
1: Yep.
2: That's
1: yep.
2: when you get the early look. Friday, everything kicks off. And they're hoping for record crowds because so many people have said, I'm not traveling this year. I'm not going to the U.S. I'm going to spend my money in Canada.
1: Yeah.
2: They're hoping for insane crowds in the city.
1: I'm jealous. I'm not going to lie. And people in Edmonton, you can get mad at me all you want.
2: Get mad at Shay.
1: Having lived in Calgary and having gone to Stampede, whatever we do here is a pale comparison. And listen, I'm here to help and make it better, and I'm glad we have a fair. But Stampede is like nothing else. You know, there was always talk of getting me down there to do some shows during Stampede. I don't know why we never actually made that happen. We probably should have. You're broadcasting from there, right? I'm sure.
2: We broadcast from the parade, and then all the shows in this building, because there's other shows here, everyone takes their turn being on the grounds. And the thing about Stampede is if you're in the city, you have to sort of have the long game plan. It's not a sprint, it's a marathon.
1: Yeah.
2: Because the first of it is you're so excited, you're going to go all the time, you're ready. Then halfway through the week, you're like, I'm not going to lie, I'm feeling a bit sluggish. I'm feeling a bit sunburned, a bit drunky with all the drinks that have been had.
1: Yep.
2: And then the final weekend comes and you're kind of like, Mamma Mia, can I do it? I don't know if I can get my jeans off. I don't know if I can get my boots on. But I'm going to do my Calgary best. There is a path to getting Stampede accomplished.
1: You need to pace yourself. And I will admit, my first time covering Stampede was, I don't know, like mid-90s, probably 1995, 1996. And I was this is my first day. And I'm in the media. Mm-hmm. And my role back then, I was the late night anchor on the CTV station. So the early part of my day, I'd walk into the newsroom and they'd say, okay, you're going to be live from this story, that story, whatever, at 5 and at 6. And that's what I did. So during Stampede, everything that I did, of course, you're live from this party. You're live from that party. You're live from that party. You're live from this parade. So everywhere that I went seemed to be sponsored by Big Rock that year.
2: Yes.
1: So everywhere every time you show up, someone sticks a beer in your hand. And like you say, by Wednesday or Thursday, you're like, I shouldn't be on TV. And I'm not going to make it through the rest of this week. So you're right. You can't go crazy. You got to pace yourself or you're going to burn out.
2: Here's an inside look into how you know if you are really a Calgarian who knows how to get this done. This show is broadcasting from the parade Friday morning. And traditionally, the biggies come and they sit and they have a conversation.
1: Sure.
2: The Danielle Smiths, the Pierre Polyevs.
1: Yeah.
2: And this year, Jeremy Farkas, our mayor, said, I'm not coming, Sarah. I'm sorry. I'm not coming to the parade show. I'm canceling. And I said, how rude. Why is that?
1: Yeah, why?
2: Because I think this shows, you know, you're Stampede or you don't. He said he has a new horse this year in the Stampede.
1: Oh.
2: And if you take it seriously, as a guy who worked on a ranch, he knows he has to spend time with that horse. He has to talk to that horse. He has to touch that horse. He has to be with the horse so that he can confidently ride the route. And he said newbies would just be like, hey, it's my horse. Jump on, get it done. He said, if you know, you know, you don't just jump on a horse. You meet the horse. You become one with the horse. So he's not doing interviews. He's going to sit there with that horse and make sure they get down the parade route okay.
1: Shouldn't you spend time with the horse prior to the parade, though? I mean, you can't spend, you're not going to build a bond with the horse at the parade.
2: Shay, we have issues in our city. This is a man who's battling Pierre Polyev and Premier Daniel Smith, trying to keep, as he says, the Ottawa elite out of our music tents. He's got other things going on as well as trying to meet and greet a horse.
1: He does. You're absolutely right.
2: The man has issues.
1: It's silly season down there with this whole noise thing. I don't know if they still. In fact, I'm pretty sure they don't. But when I was a working member of the media covering Stampede, were you ever around for the media pins? Did you? You're too young for that.
2: I don't have a media pin.
1: Yeah. See, back in the day when Stampede started, you'd go down and they'd send us over to the Western Wear store and we'd get our two or three shirts that we had to wear on TV, and then the station would hand out media pins. Mm-hmm. And every year was a special one. I think they're collector items, actually. But this pin, Sarah, it was like Willy Wonka's golden ticket. You could walk into the grounds, no lineup. You didn't pay for anything. Any bar in town, come on. Like, we used to go to Dusty's. And I don't know if you're probably too young to even remember Dusty's. Boy, I'm dating myself.
2: I know of the Dusty's.
1: And it would be lined up literally for miles. Like, you couldn't see the end of the lineup. And if you showed up with one of these media pins, come right in, sir. It was a wonderful time to be alive. I'm not going to lie, but I don't think they do it anymore. I think they got rid of the media pins because we probably abused them, to be fair.
2: We don't have pins, but we do have passes.
1: Yeah.
2: And one thing that happened last year was the media passes do let you sort of go behind the scenes to get to your interviews and your appointments. And last year, the BMO Center was brand new, and I have zero sense of direction. So the media people said, oh, you're going to go left, right, through the hallway, up the elevator, down the escalator, get to your event. Except, Shay, I got stuck, and I told this story last year. I got stuck in the Calgary Stampede show band procession. In the back of the BMO Center, and I could not get out of their room. And I honestly was like, you know what? I play the tuba now because I have this media pass. I'm stuck in this back room. I'm with the show band. I'm never making it to my interview. I was locked in their music world for like 27 minutes.
1: Seriously?
2: I could not get out. There's hundreds of them. I was in the back bowels of the BMO Center, lost to hell, even with my media pass. And I was like, well, this is where I live.
1: Should have picked up a pair of cymbals and just gone with it, man. Like, now I'm in. Let's go. Let's get out there. I would have. Okay, we're going to take a quick break. Did you see the video of the lady with the bear? Did you see that?
2: I have so many questions.
1: Oh, my goodness. We'll talk about that right after a quick break. Stay tuned. It's the free-for-all. Shay Ganim in Edmonton, Sarah Crosby in Calgary. Back after this.
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1: Welcome back to the Friday morning free-for-all. Shaganum in Edmonton. We've got Sarah Crosby in Calgary. There is a video circulating on social media right now that if you haven't seen yet, you must go seek out. I don't know how you'd find it. Put Lady Dog Bear Kananaskis and it'll come up. I promise. It is crazy. This lady is walking her dog somewhere in Kananaskis. I'm not 100% sure where. I think there is. They do give the location, but she's in Kananaskis. She's out on a. She's on a road. She's not out in the deep bush by any means, and she's got this beautiful black German Shepherd kind of dog on a leash, as she should, and they encounter. It's not a giant grizzly, hey Sarah. Like it's a youngish grizzly.
2: Oh, okay, but it's a good. It's a good sized bear.
1: Could mess
2: it's
1: you
2: a good
1: up.
2: Sized bear.
1: Yeah, it is. It's a full grown bear. It's not a baby bear by any stretch of the imagination. And this bear gets pretty aggressive. It charges at her and the dog a few times. It actually chases the dog around pretty good a couple of times. It gets up on its back legs. And this lady is amazing. I don't know if we found out who she is yet. Not only does she film the whole thing, which goes on for almost 2 minutes, listen to how she handles herself. This is impressive.
3: Stop. Enough. Hey. No. No. Hey. Hey. Stop it! Stop! Stop! Enough! No! Hey! Hey! Stop! Stop it! Go away! Go! Enough!
1: So she's giving it to the bear, and like I say, this goes on for a couple of minutes.
2: Mm-hmm.
1: It worked. The bear eventually backed away, Sarah, and took off, but... I mean, it's one of those videos where you watch it and you start to feel tense, right?
2: Yes, and I actually watched it 3 times because my brain thought at first, is this real? Am I getting AI duped? And then you watch it and you're like, oh no, this is a real woman battling a real bear.
1: Yeah, and giving it hell. You know what I thought as I'm watching? I heard it for about 30 seconds and it crossed my mind is, this lady is a mom?
2: Mm-hmm.
1: And she's raised boys, because I've heard that tone of voice before. Enough. She's had it with the bear, but she wasn't taking it, and she just stood her ground, which is what you're supposed to do, and the dog was calmer than I think a lot of dogs would be, too. It wasn't barking and losing its mind, but what a piece of video. Hey, just crazy.
2: This video, though, what I hope is going to happen is people are going to rip the audio and put it towards, like, yeah. Their wife wants some Friday romance, and the husband's like, no, no, back off. Or you're tired and you're going to have extra tacos, and your inner dialogue is like, no, not tonight. Don't come for me. Because she's so passionate in keeping this bear away, the audio has to be repurposed and just put to your own life situation.
1: I'm sure people are working on it now. See, that's very, I didn't even think of that. But you're right. I actually just by happenstance happened to speak with a bear expert this morning, Sarah Jordan McLaughlin, who says, yeah, you know what? If you encounter a bear, what this lady did is pretty much what the textbook says you're supposed to do. Oops, hang on a second. I don't have the audio turned up. Just give me one second. Here we go. Hi, this is Sarah Jordan McLaughlin.
4: If you're dealing with a bear that looks like it is potentially going to become aggressive, you do want to make yourself as big as possible. And yeah, yelling at them and backing away slowly. Don't give them any reason to want to come forward to you. So making sure that you're backing away and getting out of the situation as safely as possible.
1: Yeah, exactly. And that's what she did. But it's really interesting because they always say, don't turn your back. Don't run, right? Because that'll trigger the bear. If you watch every time the dog sort of turned and went to follow along with and turned its back to the bear, that's when the bear jumped in. So pretty clear evidence of what they tell you to do is what you're supposed to do. And then you know what bugged me, Sarah? Was all the clowns who weighed in on social media. What is she doing out there? Why hasn't she got a gun? Why doesn't she have this? Why? She's walking on the road. Like, she's not in the deep bush here. But I mean, they maybe have no idea that you can encounter bears literally anywhere from Calgary West, right? Like, it's not uncommon.
2: And so there were a lot of people saying, well, what about the bear spray?
1: Yeah.
2: The common advice is to have the bear spray. But we all know we have gone hiking, camping, walking on this road, and not everyone is loaded up with their boomerang and the bear spray ready to go. No. You sort of have to have all your tools ready to go. But she did the right thing. She stayed calm. I know to have all the tools, and I still would have been like, bear meat. I would not be calm in this situation. I do wonder the intelligence of filming it all, because if the bear had won, that would have been gruesome to begin with. But we don't need to criticize the woman. She came out. She won. She and her dog are alive. No one needs to be packing.
1: That's the thing. I mean, I get it. Like, we had friends in Bragg Creek, and we had a yellow lab, and they had a yellow lab, and we would go meet them at their place in Bragg Creek, and then walk out basically through their backyard and up the hill to this beautiful lake up at the top, and the dogs would go swimming. But you're walking through the woods, and mm-hmm. I was terrified of running into a bear. I mean, I would not have handled myself the way that this lady did. She, I don't know, maybe she's, I mean, we all know that's what you're supposed to do, right? We've been taught that. I think we have the understanding of what to do if you encounter a bear. Actually doing it is something completely different. And the way she just sort of managed herself and managed the dog, and I don't know, I was blown away. But of course, you know, it's social media, so everybody decides they're going to jump in and chirp her. And why aren't you doing that? And a bunch of yahoos from the States that have probably never seen a bear outside of a zoo have decided that they're bear experts all of a sudden, right? But I say, whoever she is, and I still haven't seen her name or anything, well done, Mom. And I'm assuming Mom just by the tone of voice.
2: Global News, I know, is trying to find this woman to get to the interview. But this is something that happens now in 2026. I think it's like expert gate. You become an expert on a water pipe in Calgary. You become a decibel expert on bylaws. You become a bear expert. We all can Google for 6 minutes, and then we're like, oh, I got it. I know. I'll impart my wisdom onto you.
1: Yeah, and they'll be an expert in something tomorrow completely different, as you say. There's no doubt about it. But I just wanted to give this lady a shout out, because I think she handled herself better than 99% of the people would.
2: Oh, yeah, I would be in the bear's stomach. I'm dead.
1: Well, here's the other thing. And I mean, I love Lenny. I talk about Lenny a lot, my dog. But Lenny, you might have to take one for the team here, buddy. Like, I don't know what I would do. Because the bear, if you watch the video, he was all about the dog. Like, I don't think he was interested in Mom. It was the dog that he was very, very engaged with. The dog handled himself pretty well. But if it's between me and Lenny, I don't know. Lenny's faster than me, but I don't know.
2: I'm so glad to be very clear. Let's be crystal clear. That is Shay Ganim saying that. Because I've said before, I'm not a dog person. And that has elicited messages of, well, I've seen your true colors now. Hopefully. I will never listen to you again. Shay Ganim is saying it's Lenny, not me. Let's be very clear on the voices here.
1: And I like Lenny more than all the people that I know. They call them bear bait. That's what the people we used to go walking with in Bright Creek would always say. Well, the dogs will find the bear. You don't have to worry about it, which is an awful thing, but that dog wanted that bear. Okay, we got to take a break because we got to do news. We'll be back with more of the free-for-all right after this.
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11: This is Global News. It's 9:30. Good morning. I'm Morgan Smith. An Environment and Climate Change Canada forecaster is expecting we'll see more overland flooding this weekend when central Alberta is hit between 40 and 70 millimeters of rain. Now, depending on how much falls here, both Edmonton and Beaumont may have to reinstate water supply alerts to ease pressure on our stormwater systems. This after last weekend's rainfall. Tofield never got to lift theirs. Along with the flood advisory still in place, it forced the town to cancel its Canada Day festivities. Prime Minister Mark Carney says 24 Sussex in critical condition and his government is changing that. Today, he announced a plan to restore the former official residence of the Prime Minister through a fundraising campaign and a design competition. And Edmonton-born Michael J. Fox will be promoted within the Order of Canada to a Companion of the Order, the honor's highest rank. Fox says it is a great honor.
12: This is the biggest name I have. And I love that it resonates with Canadians.
11: Rideau Hall says the Back to the Future star earned it through his powerful global advocacy and unflinching honesty about living with Parkinson's disease. 880 CHED News Time is 9:31.
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11: 880 CHED weather, 24 degrees your high this afternoon with winds gusting to 50. Chance of late day showers carries into tonight with thunder and lightning expected, and 20 your high temperature right now in Edmonton. I'm Morgan Smith, next news at 10 on 880 CHED.

0: I'm joining for the full hour. His show's 10 to 1, but Stacey's going to her daughter's graduation. So Shay gets the conversation. And I've been waiting to have this conversation with you all morning, Shay Ganim. I'm excited.
1: Oh, yeah, me too. It's I like it, you know, because things can sometimes turn a little serious with what we do. So it's, I mean, and who knows, they still might this half hour, but it's nice to have a little back and forth.
0: So here's something that's interesting that's unfolding that could affect the whole province. Sometimes things are a Calgary story. Sometimes things are an Edmonton story. But this is a little of everything. Something happened in the city, and it surprised everyone. And that was Rebecca Schultz announced she was resigning. And so Calgary Shaw needs a new person. So there's going to be a by-election. And this week, the nomination of the UCP put forward the winner. And the winner was Mike Derry. And the reason that was a shock and a surprise was in the news world, in political circles, in the talk chatter rooms, everyone thought the winner was going to be city councillor here in Calgary, Ward 13, Dan McLean. To the point where there were a lot of discussions that maybe Jeff Davison, who's on Shay's show, maybe Sonia Sharp, both just ran for mayor, were going to get Dan McLean's city council seat. But he lost, Shay Ganim. He lost. Everyone was surprised.
1: I was also surprised. As you say, I absolutely thought he was going to win, but I was also pleasantly surprised, I would say, and a tip of the hat to the nominations. I've said this a million times. It's no different than floor crossing to me. I hate it. Mm-hmm. I hate it. Dan McLean was elected to be the city councillor for that ward, what, in October? Like,
0: yep.
1: 6 months later, he says, yeah, you know what? I don't want to do this anymore. I'll go be an MLA. Okay, that's bad. What's even worse to me is, but you know what? If I can't be the MLA, if that doesn't work out for me, I'm going to come back to city council. I'm just going to take a leave. The mayor of Edmonton did it twice. He did it when he was a city councillor, and he said, I don't want to do this anymore. I want to go be an MP for the Liberals. And he won, and he went. Then when he was the mayor of Edmonton, he said, you know what? There's this seat coming open in a new riding in Edmonton at the federal level. I'm going to take a leave of absence and run for that. No, you're the mayor. You're the mayor of Edmonton. We're talking about 4-year terms here, Sarah. If you can't commit to the people who fundraise for you, campaign for you, knock on doors for you, vote for you, if you can't say, yeah, I'm yours for 4 years, then don't get into it. I don't like it. They shouldn't be. If you want to bail, but you're out. Mm-hmm. You don't get to come back. That's my thinking.
0: I thought this was so interesting because people were gobsmacked, honestly, when it was announced that Dan McLean lost, because he is a powerful force in the city. He's also strongly connected to the UCP. So this morning on the show, we had podcaster. He has a Substack. I love it. It's at Dave Berta. It's Dave Cornwallier. Yeah. And I said, Dave, here's the situation. This was your words. You said current city councillor Dan McLean is considered the establishment favorite in this race. So, Dave, what happened here? Here's Dave Cornwallier.
2: Yeah, and he is and was considered the establishment favorite in the UCP nomination race to replace or to choose the successor for Rebecca Schultz in an upcoming by-election in Calgary Shaw that'll be called at some point in the next 5 or 6 months. But I mean, you know, Dan McLean, he's been elected twice to Calgary City Council. He won with a big margin in just last October. He won with a big majority in his ward when he was running for re-election. But party nomination races, they're not general elections. This is about who can sell the most $10 memberships, party memberships, and get those party members out to vote on the nomination day. And, I mean, it looks like he got out-hustled, and that's really what happened.
0: He got out-hustled. It was all the stories, but also getting outworked by Mike Derry and his team.
1: Yeah, I mean, absolutely. It was a shock to everybody. I don't know about you, but we talked about it earlier this week, and I was watching the text line as we were doing it, and I got a few texts from people saying, we were just as ticked off as you were by what he was doing, and we'll remember this next time around. So, I mean, you know how elections are.
0: They probably won't.
1: They have short memories, absolutely. But, I don't know if there was any blowback because people were upset that he'd only been elected a city councillor 5 months. I was kind of impressed.

0: with his spin on that, though, because in his social media statement, he came out and sort of used that as people said, oh, Dan, we don't want to lose your voice on city council. Therefore, we're not going to give you the nomination. We're not going to support your nomination because we need you to stay there. You're doing such a great job as a city councilor. And maybe he did hear that from anybody. I think that's some pretty creative spin. He probably heard from a lot of people like, dude, you were elected city councilor 5 months, 6 months ago. What are we doing here? Like, so I don't know. Like I say, you're right. He was the presumptive favorite by a long stretch, and it didn't turn out that way. And I, for one, was kind of like, yeah, good. I don't like them doing that. Like, commit. Come on. People throw their support behind you. You can give them the term that you promised them. It's the same as Four Crossing. It's no different.
1: Now, here's the other side of it, though, because then there's the second chapter to the story, which was when Mike Derry won, and he has a long bio of different things. He owns legendary talent and management company and did talent for the Canadian Natural Resources for many, many years. He was a coach with Bow Valley Hockey. He was the chief financial officer for Calgary Southeast UCP. He's volunteered. When Mike Derry won, instead of Dan McLean, Alberta NDP put out a statement and said, well, let's also talk about this because Mike Derry is the extremist choice. Mike Derry, we need to know his voice and his thoughts on separatism because the Premier Daniel Smith choice would have been Dan McLean. And so the other candidate won. And what does that mean for having a far right, the separatist side, find its way into Calgary Shaw?
0: It is an interesting question. Like, I don't know much about Mr. Derry. Like you say, I don't know how. I mean, if he's further right than Dan McLean is, he's pretty far right. Like, I think, like you said, Dan McLean is pretty, his bona fides are pretty good when it comes to the UCP. He's absolutely kind of, you know, he's a conservative through and through and through. So I don't know if that played into it. Might have. I mean, we know the campaign chairman, Craig Chandler, is very, very active in conservative politics in the United States, in southern Alberta. that may have played a role. I don't know. But has anybody, I haven't heard anything from Derry yet. Have you? Like, has anybody tracked him down and said, hey, where do you, first question you got to ask is, do you support Alberta staying in Canada? Mm-hmm. Right? Let's start there.
1: So here's what Dave Cornwallier said. He said, we need to find out where Mike Derry's head is at.
0: Yeah.
1: And then is this going to be a little bit of an appetizer to the October referendum? This is Dave Cornwallier, who is a podcaster, writer, has a political Substack.
2: Well, I think that's definitely a question that's going to be on the mind of voters in Calgary Shaw, because this by-election will take place either right before, during, or right after the separation referendum that's going to happen on October 19th. I think the deadline to call the by-election is November 15th. So this is all happening all right around the same time. So there's no doubt that that Mike Derry will be asked about his positions on Alberta separation and how he's going to vote in the October 19th referendum. So I'm not really surprised that the NDP have been are asking this question. They're going to make this part of the campaign because this is part of, it's not just a local issue. This is almost, I don't want to say mini referendum, but I mean, this is it's going to be impossible to ignore these issues in this by-election. And I'm sure that the NDP are going to be focusing a lot of their energy on that in this by-election. And they're having their nomination meeting tonight. Mm-hmm. So this is, you know, that the UCP decided to hold the nomination meeting so early after Rebecca Schultz resigned, because she resigned on May 15th. That could indicate that maybe the UCP is going to be calling this by-election soon rather than waiting until closer to the referendums or even after the referendum. So we could have potentially a spring by-election a summer by-election in Calgary Shaw.
1: A mini referendum. Like, what is Calgary Shaw going to be the first look at how we're feeling stepping towards this fall?
0: I mean, it's going to color everything that we do, Sarah. This is the thing. Like, we're trapped in this loop now where until we get it sorted, it's all we're going to be talking about. So, I mean, yeah, we got to start there. We got to get that separated and sorted out. And then hopefully it goes away. But do you think we can, I mean, our elections, Alberta, though, pour one out for them. I mean, holy cow, how are they supposed to keep track of all of this?
1: We had a really interesting message this morning from a listener named Shelley, and I hadn't thought about it, but I thought, yeah, that could happen. She said, isn't it weird that right now we're about to have Canada Day parties, but there are neighbors. One neighbor has a Forever Canadian sign on their lawn. One neighbor has a Stay Free Alberta sign on their lawn. So is it sort of like at Thanksgiving when you say no politics at Thanksgiving?
0: Yeah.
1: No talk. It's Canada Day. So do you look around and think, ooh, I wonder if a separatist is going to eat my Canada Day burger? Or do you just say, no, today is protected. It is about fireworks and sparklers and badly cooked burgers at your neighbor's.
0: I would hope so. I think that would be a great way of doing it. I don't know if it'll happen. I'm sure you've seen this. You've seen, like, please, if you're a separatist or if you support separatism, do not show up at any pancake breakfast or barbecues, or you're not welcome. So we take up arms and we mm-hmm. pick our sides and all this stuff. I hope you're right. We can all settle it down for the one day. It'd be a good opportunity to show a positive side of Canada,
1: yes,
0: rather than turning it into more us versus them and more let's go to war over the day. But, I would bet both my nickels there will be some sort of separatist convoy on Canada Day, right? Because we convoy all day. A day off, let's have a convoy. Mm-hmm. What for? It doesn't matter. We're going to convoy. So I'd be pretty sure that we'll see warring factions somewhere in this province. I'd be shocked if we didn't.
1: We'll see. Badly cooked burgers, because you know your neighbor can't cook them. It's going to be a hockey puck, or it's going to be red.
0: Yeah,
1: and then some battle royales. Here's what we're going to do. Short break. And then when we come back, we'll talk about, should we, with everything else going on in the world, because you need money, I need money, Shay would like some money to fix his roof, should we be spending any money,
0: please,
1: on 24 Sussex? We'll discuss coming up next.
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1: Friday morning. It has been called one of the trickier issues for Ottawa because sometimes it feels like there's no win-win in this situation. And that is spending money to renovate and to modernize 24 Sussex Drive. So today, Prime Minister Mark Carney announced there is a plan in place to have firms bid and come up with ideas, dream big, but be cost effective to rehabilitate and modernize 24 Sussex Drive. Because the former home of the prime ministers had animal carcasses in the basement. There were feces in the basement. There was mold throughout the home. There was electrical problems. The whole thing could just go kaboom. And so today, Prime Minister Mark Carney said, we are going to get this done because the past is important to the present. Shay, people have said this is the trickiest thing. Even though it's a house, it's people saying, do I want my money being spent on this place?
0: Yeah, it's politically risky, but it shouldn't be. That's like, and I'm glad Carney is doing this. Trudeau just ran from it like it was on fire. He didn't want to touch it, and I get it. Like you say, it's kind of like, oh, you're just going to be spending all of this money. And you know, like the premier got yelled at for putting new carpets in the ledge, and you know, there's people yell about people putting drapes into different places and getting new office furniture. It's you're going to get blowback because it looks like you're spending taxpayer money on yourself, and that's always going to be a bad look. Carney sort of, I think, short-circuited that by saying, hey, listen, I'm never going to live there. It's not for me. I'm not going to do it. But he's absolutely right to say that this is something that we need to do. It's crazy that as a G7 country, we don't have an official residence and we have let it just fall into disrepair. It's embarrassing, frankly. This should have been done a long, long time ago. I would like to know how they're planning to spend $30-40 million on this. Like, build a new one. How much does it cost to build a mansion in Ottawa? It can't be $30 million, can it?
1: Well, but they said, like, how tricky is this? They said they want these pitches and they're going to announce the winner Canada Day 2027. They want the plans to be both ambitious but also cost effective.
0: Okay, yeah, that goes well. Why is it taking a year too?
1: Because I'm not good at math. I'm not good at drawing. I'm thinking the concepts and the designs, because it's the design plus the construction. I think these plans have to do so much in terms of the safety of the building and then the aesthetics of the building and the budget of the building. I think if you have that architectural design background, people would say, oh, yeah, you need a year to fully design this, figure it out.
0: And you're right. This isn't like building your basic run-of-the-mill house. There's all kinds of special considerations that they have to make just for security. And that's part of the reason they said that they couldn't really use the old one, because just security speaking and that it wasn't up to the job anymore and they hadn't kept pace. But in 2022, the National Capital Commission estimated $37 million to restore 24 Sussex Drive. So, like you say, there's going to be some extra stuff that needs to go in there, but $37 million, holy cow, that's going to be quite the place. But you know what? I mean, we need to have an official residence. And Carney made the case today, and I think he's right. You need to have a facility where work can be done and gatherings can be held and all the rest of this stuff. Like, can you imagine if the United States just decided, well, we're not going to have the White House anymore, where mm-hmm. we can't afford it, or 10 Downing Street in the UK. Yeah, you know what? That's pretty expensive. You find your own place. It's bad. It's a bad, bad look. So it's way overdue. And it probably would have cost a lot less if we had kept up at the back in the day. But at least we're doing it now.
1: But the problem with the money, Shay, and so you say, well, $37 million, $40 million. When we were kids, when you dreamt about being a millionaire or living in a mansion, that was different than now looking at a home in Calgary that's a duplex and it's on the market for $1.3 million.
0: Yeah.
1: So if a family home in Calgary is $1.3 million, then you think, of course, 24 Sussex could be $37 million. Because it has all this historical prestige that you have to try and save and reflect, but also make it safe and yep. the security of it all. So the price tag might seem insane, but when you put it into what we spend on our own homes, I don't actually think that is insane.
0: Yeah, you're right, because it's like I say, it's not your standard, and it's big. I mean, it's 35 rooms. Like, it's a nice, big, old, stately building in a very beautiful part of the country. So you're right. I mean, it's going to cost money. We haven't had anybody living in it since 2015. Trudeau didn't even set foot in there. It was unsafe. Harper was the last one to live there. You know what I was surprised to find out? We're going to have a sort of a historian join us just after 10:15 today. We've only had people living in there since 1950. Like prime ministers, since 1950. Mm-hmm. The home's been around since the 1800s.
1: Yes.
0: But it didn't become an official residence until the last, 100 years, 75 years kind of a thing. So it didn't take us long to ruin it, And so, but I would like to see the timeline get a little bit quicker. I understand that we're having a hard time getting things built in this country, but I think we should have an idea of who's going to do it and who's going to build. A year seems long to me, but like you say, it's complex. It's not your routine build out. I get that.
1: And also, this is what I also think is important to note. Before people come screaming bloody murder for Prime Minister Mark Carney, back in the day, there was a joint proposal by Stephen Harper and Jean Chrétien to do a double fundraising drive. So this isn't necessarily a come screaming for Carney and the Liberals, because other people who have spoken out in support of this, Joe Clark, Kim Campbell, the Mulroney family, as well as the Carneys and the Trudeaus. And they said they're going to have a nonpartisan fundraising campaign through the Rideau Hall Foundation to try and figure out how to fund this sucker without saying, taxpayers, show us the money, honey.
0: Which I think shows just how scared they are to spend mm-hmm. money on this. Okay, fine, I get it. They're looking for political cover. I would be fine. And you know what's surprising? Most of the people that we've talked to on the air said, just do it. Enough with this nonsense. It's crazy. Like, if you can't set aside the partisan argument, for this, you really need to check it, because this is not a partisan issue. This is a country issue. It's not even a government issue, for goodness sake. It's a national, it'll be a monument. It's just something that you should have as a country. So I don't, okay, you're going to do the fundraising because you don't want to be, again, political. But I think of all the things they spend money on, this one makes sense. This one's justifiable. I don't have a problem with this one. But I, like you say, it's proven to be like the third rail politically mm-hmm. for years now, and they're just terrified to jump in and do it. So at least he says we're going to do it, but like you say, there's a whole bunch of things that go into it.
1: I mean, you could just go to the bathtub fitter people and get an insert, and that would cost a whole lot less. Shay Ganim's show starts literally in 4 minutes. We're done for the day. Shay, you have a fantastic show.
0: Thanks very much, sir. Have a great weekend.
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26: This is Global News. It's 10 o'clock. Good morning. I'm Morgan Smith. In Edmonton, it's 20 degrees. We're headed to a high of 24 with a risk of thundershowers, 18 with at times heavy rain tomorrow. Communities, including Edmonton, could see a return of water restrictions this weekend, and it all depends on how much rain we get. A special weather statement is in effect, forecasting between 30 and 70 millimeters for central Alberta. Last weekend, 100 millimeters of rain pushed Edmonton's stormwater system to capacity, and EPCOR's Angus Grant says the utility is keeping an eye on things.
27: Making sure that we're tracking how our system's performing in real time, deployment of resources, where we're at right now. Edmontonians can continue to use their water as normal.
26: The city of Beaumont also warns this weekend's rain could see a return of water restrictions after they were lifted yesterday. And in Tofield, water supply alert remains in effect along with an overland flooding advisory. The town had to cancel its Canada Day festivities as a result. Well, questions are being raised about why a Grand Prairie man was repeatedly released from jail despite multiple accusations of luring teens, holding them captive, and sexually assaulting them. Global's Jasmine King with the disturbing timeline.
28: On April 18th, a 14-year-old victim went to the Grand Prairie Detachment. She told officers she met 32-year-old Joseph Kidd on social media. Police say Kidd then met her in BC and drove her back to his home in Grand Prairie. He allegedly held her there for a week. Kidd was charged with sexual assault, forcible confinement, and other offenses. He was released with conditions. Less than 2 weeks after he was released, police say Kidd drove to Lloydminster and picked up an 18-year-old girl. He was then charged with sexual assault and assault while choking. He was released again with conditions. On June 18th, police learned there were also multiple incidents involving a 15-year-old girl and an attempted luring of a 12-year-old girl into his vehicle. RCMP say the decision to release him back into the community isn't theirs to make.
29: Police present the information and evidence during the investigation, but ultimately decisions about release, detention, and conditions are made through the court process.
28: Kidd is in custody until July 2nd, which is the date of his next court appearance. Jasmine King, Global News.
2: 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Aiden Gannon went up in the Epcor bucket at 6:30 this morning, and he tells 880 Chad this morning's Bryn Griffiths he seems to be higher than the mosquitoes.
3: I haven't seen a single one. I got bit like five or six times when I was down there, and then we came up, and I haven't seen a single one since. So I think there's a light breeze. I think that's kind of playing a factor here.
4: So you're telling me, because I'm going to be working with you this afternoon on Oilers Now, you're telling me to bring mosquito repellent, right?
3: Honestly, if you could, that'd be awesome, Brent. 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
4: Okay.
3: So, I might have to steal from you.
2: 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For the first time in 9 years, the Edmonton Elks are starting their season with 3 straight wins. They defeated the Winnipeg Blue Bombers last night 23-18. Elks next in action Saturday, July 4th, when they visit the BC Lions, and you can hear it live right here on 880 Chet. And Canadian forward Gavin McKenna is a good bet to go first overall in the NHL draft tonight. The Toronto Maple Leafs hold the top selection after winning the draft lottery. Unless they trade for it, the Edmonton Oilers will not have a pick in the first round. 880 Chet News Time is 10:03.
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2: 880 Ched Weather, special weather statement in effect, forecasting between 40 and 70 millimeters of rain from tonight to Sunday. 24 degrees this afternoon expected with wind gusting to 50. Chance of late day thunder showers carrying into tonight. 5 to 10 millimeters of rain overnight with a low of 16. Wind picking up to 60 kilometers an hour. Gusts tomorrow with a high of 18, and at times heavy rain between 30 and 40 millimeters for Edmonton. Good chance of showers meanwhile, and 20 degrees your high for Sunday. Sunny on Monday with a high of 26. Chance of showers again Tuesday and a high of 23, and then more of the same for Wednesday and Thursday with highs of 20 and 21 expected. Right now in Edmonton, it is windy out there and 20 degrees. I'm Morgan Smith. Your next scheduled newscast is at 10:30 here on 880 Ched.

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2: Good morning, everybody. Kicking off another Yacht Rock Friday with a little River Band coming at ya. It's going to be a nice day today. It's going to be a yachty day. Well, at least part of it. And then the wheels are going to fall off. And like I say, today will be pretty good. Today, not bad at all. Not hot like it has been. It's going to be like, you know, mid-20s kind of a thing. But the chance of showers starts to emerge later in the day. And then if you're in Calgary, you're looking at about 22 today with a chance of showers tomorrow. And then you get the rain on Sunday. If you are in Edmonton, very similar situation, but a little bit earlier. 24 for a high today with a few showers. Rain, at times heavy tomorrow. And then on Sunday, a chance of showers. It's the rain at times heavy tomorrow that has people really on edge in this part of the province. We've been talking about it this week. We got a lot of water. In Edmonton, and you know, this is sort of representative of the area, generally speaking, we are at about 203 millimeters of rain so far for the month of June. The all-time world record, the most rain we've ever received in this part of the world in June, is 216-ish, I think, something like that. We're about 13 millimeters away from the wettest June in history. And this special weather statement that has been issued by Environment Canada says, tonight through Sunday, totals of 40 to 70 millimeters of rain is possible. So it's a fairly safe assumption this is going to be the most rain we have ever seen in the month of June in central Alberta. All across the region, municipalities are warning residents that you're going to have to keep an eye out for alerts and warnings this weekend, because we saw them last weekend in terms of, you know, wastewater systems and stormwater systems just being unable to keep up, being overwhelmed, please don't use your dishwasher, all that sort of stuff. You can expect to see some of those warnings return this weekend. And in some parts of the province, the overland flooding warnings have never gone away. Places like Tofield, Onaway, things like that. So people, I was out and about last night talking to people are understandably on edge as to what this weekend might bring. The number of people dealing with flooded basements and leaky roofs and all the rest of that stuff, I can't remember it being like this in a long while. And they, you know, they've had a few days to dry out, but not enough. People are still bailing out their basements. So we'll see. Hopefully we get through this weekend without too much. Maybe the forecast will be wrong. I don't think so. They've locked it in. So starting later on today, showers with a chance of a thunder shower. 5 to 10 millimeters tonight, 30 to 40 tomorrow. That's the Edmonton forecast. Could see up to 70 in some areas. So how's the ARC coming along? Will you have that ready by the time it starts? If you haven't been building an ARC yet, what have you been doing? What are you waiting for? You've had lots of warning. We'll see how we get through this weekend. We got a busy show coming up. Today is Crosstalk. It is Friday. So in about an hour, we will be jumping on with Loren McNabb in Manitoba, Mike Smith in Vancouver. We'll have Brad Smith joining us from out in Toronto. And we'll kick around some of the stories that have been making news this weekend. Yes. Well done, Calgary. The noisy stampede will be on our agenda. We will get into this. Will not go away. The premier, not surprising, sending a letter to Calgary City Council yesterday saying, smarten up or else, asking them to reconsider their changes to the noise bylaws and saying, if you haven't reconsidered by Tuesday, the province may have to step in. This is the province that gets so angry about people not staying in their lanes, but fully considers every municipality in the province, Alberta, their lane. And it is, understandably, if you take a look at how it works, and this is what you hear from the premier on Tuesday, we are the ultimate authority. Yeah, okay. Then why do we even have municipal governments? But anyway, I can't believe what this has turned into in the city of Calgary. I really and truly can't. This is a change that was made months ago. Everything was going fine. And then in the last week, you've seen Danielle Smith and Pierre Polyev and Michelle Rempel-Garner and Rona Ambrose and Dale Nally and a who's who of conservative politicians jump in on this one. And it's turned into an utter circus at this point. For a difference of 5 decibels and 1 hour, shutting her down a little earlier on weeknights only. Weekends, do what you want to do. So the mayor says, yeah, forget it. Say what you want, do what you want. We had a special meeting. We decided we were good. We were happy with the decision we'd taken as a city council. We're not going to back down. I don't know if the bat phone to the premier's office is on fire and there's calls going back and forth. I don't know, but how far are we willing to take this over 5 decibels? And here's the question, and I hope the likes of Carrie Tate and other outstanding journalists are trying to figure out, why in the hell is this something that these people are willing to go to war over? You can speculate as much as you want. 780-451-8800-403-974-8255. We're also going to talk about bears. I don't know if you've seen it. If you haven't seen it, prepare yourself. We'll get into this later in the show. Go on to social media. This is the one time I'll actually encourage you going on social media and find the video of the lady in Kananaskis with the bear. It's crazy. It's absolutely wild. I can try and walk you through it. I mean, TV on radio is a tough game to play, but she's out walking her dog on a road. Like, she's not in deep bush by any means. It's a road. And they encounter a grizzly, and this is how it plays out.
3: Stop. Enough. Hurry. No! No! Hey! Hey! Stop it! Stop! Stop!
2: And this goes on for almost 2 minutes. And there's a lot going on in this video. The bear charges at them a couple of times, gets up on its back legs a couple of times. It's really interested in the lady's dog. It was focused entirely on the dog, not the person. But you can hear her standing her ground and giving that bear a stern talking to. I don't know who this woman is, but I'll guarantee you she's a mom. And probably a mom of boys. I've heard that tone of voice before. She's rehearsed. She's practiced. She knows this. She's had enough of the nonsense. But she filmed the whole thing. She never set down the phone. It's really kind of remarkable. But bears are an issue in Alberta this year. In Calgary, too. Like, they're showing up. Fish Creek Park, there's been bears in Fish Creek Park as long as Fish Creek Park has been there, I think. But there was a pretty close encounter with a bear there. But there's been a number in southwest Calgary. So we'll talk to a bear conservationist about that coming up a little bit later. We're going to get into the condo bailout with Dr. Eric Kam just after 7:30. This is a weird one. This is the federal government partnering with the government of British Columbia to buy up a bunch of condos that have just been sitting, languishing on the market in Vancouver, unable to sell them. So the government is going to come in and buy them up and convert them into affordable housing. The reality here is developers built a whole bunch of condos trying to cash in on the ridiculous state of affairs when it came to the real estate market in Vancouver. A lot of people say they built ones that are too small. Nobody wants them, but it was just, let's get a listing. Let's get something on the market and we'll make off like bandits. Lo and behold, no, you won't. Because now you can't sell them because people don't want them. The market has changed. So the government is going to come in and people are going to, Pierre Polly's been on this for a week talking about a condo bailout. You're coming to the riding to the rescue of developers under the guise of affordable housing? It's not a good look. It doesn't make a lot of sense. The Prime Minister said yesterday, no, developers didn't ask for this directly. He said, no developer asked for this from me directly. No, not at all. We're worried about Canadians. We don't start with developers, he said. I don't know. Some questions to ask. It's not smart. It's not a good idea either way, but we'll get into that. And when we come back, something the Prime Minister did today that I approve of heartily. This is good. Condo bailout, bad. Fixing 24 Sussex, good. We'll talk about that right after this.
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0: It has not been cared for with the respect that it deserves. And after decades of deferred maintenance and neglect, this house sits empty. It's been uninhabitable for more than a decade. Now, for years, many have agreed that 24 Sussex should be saved, but it was left to language, and so the damage spread, and the repair costs climbed. And now it's in critical condition.
1: That's Prime Minister Mark Carney at 24 Sussex today, announcing that we're going to fix it. After years and years and years of back and forth on this, there hasn't been a prime minister living there in 11 years. Stephen Harper was the last one. Trudeau never set foot inside 24 Sussex. It's uninhabitable, as you heard from Prime Minister Mark Carney, which I think is a shame. But he announced today there will be a nationwide design and build competition that will, quote, rehabilitate and modernize Canada's official prime minister's residence. Timeline is a little lengthy for my standards, but okay. It's going to be a much-needed project, I think. We're going to chat with Ian Bailey about this. He's a reporter with the Globe and Mail's Ottawa Bureau and co-author of a book about the history of 24 Sussex and the challenges related to housing that the Prime Minister and other Prime Ministers have dealt with. It'll be published on October 13th by Sutherland House Publishing. Ian, thanks for joining us again. I do appreciate your time.
2: A pleasure, Shay. It's been a very interesting day today.
1: Yeah, exactly. And you and I talked about this, I don't know, a month, 6 weeks ago or something, and I think we were in agreement at the time, Ian, that we were way past due for an announcement like this, right? This is something that should have happened years ago in reality.
2: Absolutely. It was a striking moment today when media were, the gates literally were opened at 24 Sussex Drive, a property that has been large, pretty much sealed off. For many years, I mean, in general, when the Prime Minister there sealed up, but we were welcomed onto the grounds, and Mr. Carney arrived from his residence, which is not there, it's elsewhere on the grounds of Rideau Hall, to outline this plan that finally will see some change at 24 Sussex Drive. It's a very interesting approach. They're not just looking for pretty pictures in terms of a design. They're looking for someone to design a renovation and proceed with that renovation to get the job done. And by next year, Canada Day, we'll know who wins that competition. The effort will be funded by donations.
1: Yeah.
2: And the Prime Minister offered a few details on that today. No corporate donations, individual and philanthropic organizations. And he didn't offer a budget, which was interesting as well. He said the budget will be determined by the idea.
1: Yeah, and he said, you know, to make sure that it doesn't end up being Joe Blow's 24 Sussex Drive, no individual can cover more than 10%. Of all the things the government spends money on, the official residence seems to be one that would be, yeah, the government should fund. Like, why do you think we had to go to the fundraising route here? Is it still that political concern that overrides all of this?
2: Well, this is an issue, and I think that has bedeviled conservative, progressive conservative,
1: yeah,
2: liberal prime ministers. And clearly there are politics that are tricky here. I see that the Conservatives will be holding a news conference later today, and Conservative leader Pierre Poilievre yesterday was kind of a bit, indifferent about dealing with this matter, which is certainly his right. I think the politics here are tricky. But on the other hand, I mean, the House is there for Conservative, NDP, Liberal, Green, any wild rose prime ministers who come and go. And as someone said to me during the work on the book, the prime minister does not take the house with them when they leave. I mean, it's the place that they live. And clearly for security reasons, you want a property that security officials can protect and other that can be the focus for the prime minister while they are serving as the prime minister. I will say one thing, looking at the house today and after the official announcement, media were free to walk around, look in the windows, go in the backyard, all over this place. And it's going to be a tricky enterprise. The house does not look good. It feels small. It is clearly decrepit.
1: Yeah.
2: And it's going to be a challenge. I will say that the noted architect Moses Safdie, who will be involved in this project, was there and said there is promise, but I'm not an architect, but this is going to be tricky. That's all I can say.
1: It's been like completely gutted, right? Like it had to be. It become, you know, dangerous in some way. So, I mean, it's right down to the studs, isn't it, Ian?
2: Yes. I mean, look, I had a moment inside the house, and yeah, for the safety of the house, for reasons to help its preservation, the National Capital Commission, which manages official residences, went in there and just cleared everything out. And it's like a grapefruit that's been, you know, cut out to the skin or whatever. It's just gutted. The floors are, you know, the floors are there, but I mean, like the it's just wood, the walls, everything is being stripped down and cleared out. And that was done by the NCC while they waited for the government, any government, to decide what to do. I will tell your listeners that earlier, a few days ago, the National Capital Commission held their board of directors meeting, and Toby Nussbaum, the CEO of the NCC, was asked about 24th Sussex Drive, and he just smiled and sort of said, well, the government's on the case, and I'm not going to scoot the Prime Minister, but hinted that something was coming, and here we are.
1: Yeah, here we are. It'll be interesting to see how the Conservatives react today. I like you and I have said many times, this shouldn't be political. I understand that it is, but I think the Prime Minister did what he could to make it not political, trying to not even spend taxpayers' money as much as possible, and saying, he said clearly today, I'll never live here. I don't know how long he plans to be Prime Minister, he said, but this is for future generations. This is for the future of Canada. So he's done everything he can to insulate himself politically, but it needed to be done at the end of the day.
2: I think so. And one point I'd make, and again, I'm not an architect, but this is going to be tricky because you need to preserve this this aged home, but you need to upgrade it. You look at the house, it is not accessible. From the front doors, someone with a cane or a wheelchair or other mobility aids could not enter this house. So that's going to have to be dealt with on the outside. Frankly, inside, I mean, you're going to need elevators. You're going to need other stuff to make this house accessible. But any modernization is going to, you're going to need modern HVAC, by the way, inside the house, because that was a complaint of Prime Minister's, cold in the winter, hot in the summer. So you're going to need to make this a modern house while keeping its historic aspects. And frankly, they're spending up to about $5 billion as we speak on renovating Center Block, which similarly had fallen into disrepair. And, you know, I don't think this is going to cost $5 billion, but it's going to be a challenge to sort of blend those two things. And one other thing I'll add, I mean, it was interesting during the news, you can hear the traffic going by. You can look at the gate and, it feels very not entirely secure or private. Yeah. I mean, even as Mr. Carney was speaking, the traffic is going by. Sussex Drive there is a very busy street. So again, these are issues. I mean, it seems here the government has committed to 24 Sussex Drive. I mean, there are scenarios where they could have built a new residence. So it's going to be, if they're committed to that house, it's going to be tricky to make it work for a future prime minister, because this is going to take a few years, and it's not going to happen in 6 months or a year. Yeah. So I can see Mr. Carney's point.
1: Yeah, it is a complex endeavor for sure. Ian, fantastic stuff as always. Thanks so much for joining us today. I appreciate it. Look forward to the book.
2: Thanks a lot. A pleasure, man.
1: Thank you very much. Ian Bailey, who is a reporter with the Globe and Mail and author of a book on the history of 24 Sussex. That'll be coming out this fall. I hope this, and I was thinking about this yesterday, we're spending billions of dollars renovating Parliament Hall, or Parliament Hill, right? And it's been going on for years, right? Think back to the convoy. But nobody fusses about that. Nobody says, oh, why are we spending all this money? Why don't they just Zoom? No. We're a grown-up country. We need a grown-up center of government. This is the same thing. And, I think Carney has done everything he could possibly do to say, this is not about me. I'm not feathering my own nest here on the taxpayer's dime. That's not what this is about. This is about Canada needs to have an official residence, and I'll never live in it. Don't worry. I'm not going to do it, but I'm going to have it set up for whoever comes next. We'll see what Polyev says today. I don't think this is a political issue. Now, I know we can make everything political these days. Believe me, I know it. Noise bylaws can be political if we want them to be. I don't know if this one falls into that. I hope not, but we'll see how it plays out later this afternoon. We'll be back right after this.
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12: This is Global News. It's 10:30. I'm Morgan Smith. An Environment and Climate Change Canada meteorologist says it's very possible Edmonton could break rainfall records for the month of June this weekend, with between 40 and 70 millimeters expected by Sunday. Matt Lomi expects central Albertans should watch for rainfall warnings and overland flood advisories, too. RCMP say it was not their decision to allow the release of a Grand Prairie man now accused of luring and sexually assaulting multiple teen girls and holding them captive in his home, all within the past 2 months, and it's some cases while he was out on bail. Four girls from Alberta, BC, and Saskatchewan have come forward so far, and the mother of a 12-year-old girl says a man tried to lure her daughter into his vehicle. 32-year-old Joseph Kidd of Grand Prairie is now remanded to custody. A fundraising campaign is aiming to raise all or most of the costs to restore the Prime Minister's residence at 24 Sussex Drive. Prime Minister Mark Carney announcing the campaign this morning along with a national design competition for the restoration, but he has declined to estimate just how much the restoration would cost. 880 Ched News Time is 10:31.
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12: 880 Ched Weather, special weather statement in effect, forecasting 40 to 70 millimeters of rain by Sunday. 24 degrees this afternoon, winds gusting to 50. Chance of late day thunder showers, which will carry into tonight. Then 5 to 10 millimeters of rain overnight with a low of 16. Even windier tomorrow with between 30 and 40 millimeters of rain at a high of 18 degrees. Right now we're at 20. I'm Morgan Smith. 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

0: 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A place to debate. 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
1: Shea Ganem on 880 CHED. Edmonton's News. 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
2: See the paper laying on the sidewalk. A little music from the house next door.
3: Are you up to speed on the plan? And depending on how you look at it, it's a bailout. I don't know how you call it anything else. The federal government has partnered with the government of British Columbia to buy up empty condos in the city of Vancouver and turn them into affordable housing. Oh, sounds like a good idea, right? Well, think about it for a second.

0: developers didn't ask me to do this. We're looking out for Canadians. He said, yeah, it's great that developers build the condos, but what we're all about is enough housing and affordable housing, in this case, for the people of British Columbia. Okay. Doesn't make it any different than what you're doing here. We're going to chat now with Dr. Eric Kam, economics professor at Toronto Metropolitan University. We talk to him every Friday morning. Eric, thanks for joining us. Appreciate your time as always, sir.
1: You know what, Shay? How about, instead of talking about the idiocy of this policy and our prime minister, we just go on hold and listen to Summer Breeze and some of your Yacht Rock Radio Friday?
0: It is Yacht Rock Friday. We could. I'd be good with that. I don't know. The boss is, well, he is here today. I don't know if, I don't want to get in trouble, Eric. But I mean, you're right. This is craziness, isn't it? I mean, I don't know. He's trying to spin it. He's trying to explain it as something other than straight up bailing out developers, but that's all it is, isn't it?
1: Yeah, that's all it is. And of course, the question we have to ask, Shay, is who are we rescuing?
0: Yeah.
1: Right? This proposal may be marketed as an affordable housing plan, but economically, it looks uncomfortably close to a taxpayer-funded bailout for developers who made bad investment decisions. And if I can ramble, markets are there to send signals. When developers overestimate demand, build too many units, or pay too much for land, unsold inventory is the market's way of saying, hey, dummy, you got it wrong. And the losses are supposed to discipline future behavior. But if you step in, purchase those units, you weaken the discipline, you weaken the signal. So developers learn that if the market doesn't bail them out, that's okay, Shay. Taxpayers eventually will.
0: And what people are saying, Eric, is you've got a couple of thousand vacant condos in Vancouver. And like I say, not long ago, you didn't have vacant property in Vancouver at all. But people are saying developers rushed in to this heated market, built condos that in some cases are like 300 and 400 square feet, kind of thing. Like they're you know, like those tiny micro apartments, charging exorbitant amounts of money. And people just looked at them and said, forget it. We're not buying them. So you're right. They put themselves in this spot.
1: Right. And maybe perhaps most importantly, although it's hard to rank the hierarchy of this lunacy, buying unsold condos doesn't solve the underlying housing crisis. It might treat the symptom, but it does nothing for the disease, right? BC's affordability problems were created by years of restrictive zoning, excessive regulation, high development costs, permit delays, all of these supply constraints, and in this sense, chronic supply constraints. Purchasing up the existing inventory, it may make a nice headline in the newspaper, but it does zero to ensure enough affordable housing gets built ever.
0: Is there an argument here, and I've heard this from some people, Eric, that you know what, the government has stepped in and tried to create more affordable housing and really targeted Toronto's dealing with a condo problem as well. They really went after the very, very expensive markets and tried to do all kinds of things to make housing more affordable. They pulled the rug out from under these developers. They changed the lay of the land, and therefore they owe them something. Is there any argument there? I mean, I'm not buying it, but I've heard it.
1: Yes, if you vote NDP and you've lost your mind, right? The point here is that because they're built and sitting empty, let's put families into, well, that's fine. Sounds reasonable until you remember that governments don't exactly have free money. Every dollar spent purchasing condos is a dollar that can't be spent doing something else, like maybe building infrastructure, hiring nurses, improving schools, reducing taxes. So the real economic question, Shay, you're bang on. It's not whether these condos have value. That doesn't even matter anymore. It's what is the best use of scarce public sector dollars? And personally, but you know what I'm about to say, I don't like the government in any business, and I don't want them in the condo business.
0: Especially when, as you say, the market regulates. You want to sell your condos, lower the price. Someone will buy them. It's that simple. You might have to take a bath, but hey, that's the way the market works. Well, I've got you, Eric. I want to ask you, we've talked about this a bunch of times, and now we're getting down to crunch time, July 1st, the deadline, however you take it to be, for the CUSMA negotiations, where you know that's coming up middle of next week. Where do you think we are? What's your expectation? Do you have expectations?
1: Oh, it makes my stomach hurt, Shay. I mean, we're days away from a critical deadline on this thing, and we're nowhere close to a deal. So just let the listeners think about this for a second. You got 80% of Canadian exports still go to the United States because you can't change geography. Hundreds of thousands of those Canadian jobs depend directly or indirectly on predictable access to the market. Yet businesses in Canada are being told, hold

0: the phone. We'll get back to you later. And that is absolutely a huge economic problem. Businesses don't invest dollars, billions of dollars, Shay, based on hope. They invest when the rules to the game are stable. If you're an auto manufacturer and you're deciding, do I build that new plant in Ontario, or a steel producer talking about, you know, Hamilton, Ontario, and not to be Ontario-centric, but what goes on here when you throw in risk and uncertainty is delayed projects, delayed hiring, delayed investment, until, Shay, investment says, screw you, Canada, we'll go elsewhere.
1: Well, that's the thing, Eric. A lot of people have said, hey, if July 1st comes and goes, doesn't matter. The deal's still in place. Doesn't mean it goes away. Don't worry. Calm down. It's the uncertainty that you and I have talked about so many times. It continues. It carries on. And we see inflation. And on and on it goes, right?
0: That's right. And Canada has to stop thinking they're going to control what happens in Washington, right? It can barely control what happens in Ottawa. But to that extent, it has to start looking at its own strategies, right? They've made a lot of loud noise about reducing dependence on a single market and expanding trade with Europe and Asia. Well, number one, then do it. Number two, that's all great, except that you're talking about, you know, countries that have a 0.5% or 1% of Canadian exports. Canadians have to get a deal done with the Americans. But don't worry, Shay, because that was the Prime Minister's platform when he got elected, and so I'm sure he's right on it.
1: You're absolutely right. It's only been a year and a half, Eric. Have a little patience. I say facetiously.
0: Exactly. And you know what? Just to conclude, Shay, that's right. And this has become political. And when economics becomes political, uncertainty just becomes much, much more expensive, and Canadians are fully paying that bill.
1: Yeah, it's we need to see some progress, and we need to see it now. Eric, great chat as always. Thanks so much. Have a great weekend, sir.
0: Stay healthy, my friend.
1: Yeah, you too. We'll see what happens. And you heard Carlo Dade saying, you know what, even if we get this deal, don't get a deal, a lot of the problems that are there are still there. Don't go crazy about this deadline, but the uncertainty, that's the issue. 780-451-8800, 403-974-8255. Let's take a call or two here while we've got a chance. We'll go to Tesla Jim in Calgary. Hey, Jim.
2: So here's what I thought was the problem with those condos. Is that for the most part, this has been this thing's all brought on by the developers themselves. First off, they've got the pre-sale process, where you got a bunch of people who actually have no intention of whatsoever actually moving in. They're only looking to flip the deal when the project's done. Then you get into Ontario. Then they do a tax on unoccupied condos because of all the out-of-country investors that are sitting on, and the product's sitting empty. Then you get the land transfer tax that they charge for the sale of condos. And then you go, okay, well, fine. And then you dry up the out-of-country investors. So you over a long period of time, you built up a false market that was nothing but a shadow curtain. It was never really there. So you're right. The market needs to correct, and just let it correct. That will bring the prices down for everybody.
1: That's the thing. Like, if you come in and do this and support them at whatever level they're at, if you actually wanted to lower the price of housing, guess what? You did it. Now you just have to convince the sellers that, guess what? The market's lower. You need to lower your price. And then you accomplished your goal.
2: And it's 2,000 condos. What difference is that going to make? 2,000 condos at reduced pricing, forcing a lot of other people to reduce their price to get a sale. That brings prices down for everybody.
1: Anyway, exactly. Jim, you're right.
2: This kind of stuff drives me crazy.
1: You're 100% right. Like, this is the thing. The government sets out, we need to lower the cost of housing. Well, guess what? You created a market in Vancouver now where the cost of housing is too high for these condos. Listen, you cannot tell me that there's not demand for housing in Vancouver. In fact, what the government is trying to do is buy these condos to create more affordable housing. Well, why is it the government's responsibility? The housing is needed. There is a housing crisis. There's a situation where people are clamoring to find homes. There's a bunch of homes available in Vancouver. The asking price for those homes is more than people want to pay. Okay. Now, I'm no economist. I'm no Dr. Eric Kam. But in reality, when the prices come down to where they are, quote unquote, affordable housing, people will be able to buy them. You've solved the problem without having to spend taxpayer money. Yes, developers may get their ass kicked. They may lose a bunch of money. that's the way the game is played, right? Like, you built these units at a certain cost and a certain price point, thinking this is the way things would be. Lo and behold, it isn't. Sorry. I get it. It's tough. It sucks. That's the way it goes. Right now, the argument, as I said, from some is, yeah, but the government came in and they're the ones that suppressed the market. We had plans. We had goals. We knew what we were going to be doing. And then all of a sudden you went and changed it on us. I don't know. I don't know how the government stepping in and doing this and spending money on these condos and, you know, essentially, as Jim said, keeping the price at a higher level rather than, well, what will the market bear? And let's sell them at that price. When you get it, just, it's a mess. Now, Prime Minister says, well, we're not going to spend all the money. We're only going to put in about $1.5 billion. Oh, okay. Just $1.5 billion? That's hardly anything, right? Crazy. 780-451-8800-403-974-8255. We will take a break and be back right after this.
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0: 480-451-8800, 403-974-8255. We have Crosstalk coming up in about 10 minutes' time. I'll be joined by Loren McNabb, who's in Manitoba, Mike Smith in Vancouver, and Brad Smith will join us from Toronto, and we'll get into a bunch of conversations. We'll talk about 24 Sussex Drive. We're also going to talk about the noise pollution to do that has gripped Calgary for a whole week now. It really is kind of amazing how this story has become as big as it has. When you take a look at it, in reality, it's pretty small potatoes. It is. We're talking 5 decibels in an hour on weekdays. No change on the weekends. But it's turned into something, hasn't it? The premier now is saying, listen, Calgary City Council, backtrack and do it by Tuesday or else. Talk about Bigfoot. 780-451-8800, 403-974-8255. Take a couple of calls here. We've got Graydon in Bon Accord. Hey, Graydon, you're on the air.
1: Hey, Jay.
0: Hey.
1: Hey, do you remember Expo 86?
0: Yeah, of course. Yeah.
1: Yeah, Vancouver. Well, I got 4-day passes for a Christmas present from my dad. When I went there, nobody around False Creek complained about the late night fireworks or the noise coming from the X grounds. Not a single soul.
0: What time did it end, though, Graydon?
1: It was for a few nights. This noise went on each and every night with fireworks and music.
0: Yeah, but like at 2 in the morning, or did they shut her down at 11?
1: It went till midnight.
0: Okay.
1: And after midnight, there was still noise, a party going on. Nobody complained.
0: Yeah. No, I hear you. And I don't know. I don't know if this is a, like I say, I mean, I don't think it's unfair to say in a residential area, we want you to wind things down by midnight on a Wednesday. I think that's a reasonable restriction to make, but clearly I'm out to lunch because a lot of people, well, I don't know. Mayor Farkas is locked in and saying, no, we're done. Enough. We're not revisiting this. We're not going back to it. We've made our decision and we're happy with it.
2: The music wrapping up at about 1 a.m. On weeknights, going to 2 a.m. on weekends. The party's on. The beer is cheap. The Beltline gets to sleep. We all wait. We've struck the right balance between the needs of the local residents as well as those of industry.
0: Yeah, it's he talks about midnight. I think the real loud noise has to be over 1 a.m. By midnight, and then you're allowed cool-down music, whatever that is, which I think is just like, you know, we'll keep the beer hall open and you can keep the music playing. You just got to turn it down from stage levels. But lo and behold, good luck, everybody. I'm sure we'll get through it. We've survived many stampedes. We'll survive this one. Whether or not we will survive the rains this weekend is another issue. City of Edmonton's got a bunch of paths closed down along the river valley. I haven't been down there. I'd love to take Lenny down there, but he would be such a mess. Trish would yell at us for days. I haven't even taken him out to the dog park because it's knee-deep in water, so I don't want to get into that. But already this week, one person slipped right off a trail and into the river, had to be rescued. The city says the river's just super high, really, really fast. Just do not go there. This is Braden Holmstrom saying there's 4 trails that are closed. You need to be careful out there.
3: All the trails in question are granular trails, so that general granular material, they're not paved, so that washes away quite easily when you get high water and high water events. We also have a very silty river, so you get a lot of that silt coming up onto the trail, can make it seem sort of muddy and make it a little bit inaccessible or unsafe to walk on.
0: Yeah, meanwhile, slope instability on the south side of the high-level bridge, the White Avenue side, has forced them to close the bridge's east sidewalk for the foreseeable future. So, it's no fooling. This is some pretty serious rain. We'll see how it goes. Sarah's off to the woods. You're still planning to go to the lake, Sarah?
4: Yeah, why not?
0: Because it's going to rain the whole time.
4: You say that, but maybe it won't.
0: No, it will.
4: Because it's belts of rain, isn't that what they said?
0: Yeah.
4: So it might skip us.
0: Nope, tomorrow is just rain all day long.
4: Okay.
0: Chance of showers on Sunday, rain all day on Saturday.
4: Well, I can read my book.
0: You can do that in the city, though.
4: Well, why not go to the lake? What if it gets nice? I can go paddleboarding.
0: It's not going to get nice.
4: It might get nice. See, you're just so negative about all this.
0: I had the same argument with your mom last night.
4: Oh, I know you did.
0: And it's not. It's going
4: to
0: rain.
4: I think it's okay to be positive and think, yeah, it might be fun.
0: I have a lecture. I don't know if I've given you this lecture
4: before. I'm sure you have many a times.
0: It's the manager expectations.
4: Oh, yeah. I've heard this too many times.
0: Yeah. And you're not doing it. You're not doing it well.
4: I'm going to go to the lake. I'm going to visit with people. We can play some games. I can read my book instead of sitting at home watching TV.
0: And drink.
4: Well, if it's cold, we don't really drink that much, to be honest.
0: Oh, really?
4: Yeah. Well, I mean, I like a beer when it's hot out, but when it's cold, I don't really go for it.
0: Yeah, I don't know. I'm just going to sit there.
4: And be miserable.
0: No. Stressed.
4: You're going to mope.
0: I'm going to be stressed. I'm going to be nervous about my roof.
4: Didn't they waterproof it?
0: No. Well, I mean, this guy.
4: Yeah.
0: Here's the thing. He hasn't even given me the estimate yet.
4: Right.
0: Like, we haven't even said, yeah, Jules, you're doing the roof. His name's Jules.
4: Yep.
0: His company's Roofex. He comes highly recommended by a bunch of people. Like I say, I'm not giving the guy a plug. He hasn't even given me an estimate yet. We haven't even decided he's going to be the guy doing the roof yet. But he came out, he did an estimate, like, when nobody else would. Everybody else is booking into next week. They're so busy. He came out on, like, Monday or Tuesday night.
4: Yep.
0: And then he got a hold of us yesterday and said, guys, I want to come back. A couple of things I want to check. I want to double look. So he said, okay, yeah, come back. So he brought another guy with him.
4: Right.
0: And they went up on the roof, and they were up there for about a half an hour. And then he comes down and says, hey, Shay, do you have any big, heavy-duty contractor garbage bags? And I said, yeah, why? Because I'm just going to clean some of that debris off your roof. We've got giant, big trees.
4: Yeah.
0: And he said, you've got so much crap on the roof that it won't drain properly. And with the rain coming this weekend, it's going to be bad. So I'm just going to clean off your roof for you. I said, no, you're not. You don't have to do it. He goes, no, I'm up there anyway. I'll do it. So he did that, and then he goes, hey, I found a couple of spots. I put some silicone in. A nail was sticking up. I banged that down. There was one place where a shingle was lifted, so I just slid a new shingle in there for you. It'll help a little bit.
4: See? It'll be fine.
0: No, it won't be fine. He's not saying it's going to be fine, but it might be a little bit better.
4: It's going to be good. It'll be fine.
0: Nope. But we'll get the pails out later on this afternoon. But, yeah, this guy... I mean, above and beyond, like, absolutely crazy, just coming over and cleaning off the roof so it drains properly. So, I don't know. I was talking to a bunch of people yesterday who have flooded basements, and they're just, what's going to happen this weekend? What are we going to do this weekend? Like, yikes. Good luck to all of us. Good luck to all of us. We'll take a break. Crosstalk coming up after this.
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14: This is Global News. It's 11 o'clock. I'm Morgan Smith. Right now in Edmonton, an orange rainfall warning has just gone into effect in Edmonton. Heavy rain expected this weekend, bringing amounts between 40 and 70 millimeters. Right now in Edmonton, it is 21 degrees, headed to a potentially stormy high of 24 this afternoon, and then heavy rain tomorrow with a high of 18. Prime Minister Mark Carney declining to provide an estimate on the cost of renovations to 24 Sussex Drive and says the budget is part of a competitive process to restore the residents. At a news conference outside the building today, Carney announced the national design competition and fundraising campaign for a structure he says has not been treated with the respect it deserves. The 35-room mansion was built in 1867 and 1868 as a private residence. It was expropriated in 1949 to serve as the PM's official residence, but was abandoned as such in 2015 because of structural issues. RCMP say they don't have control over who is freed on bail after an arrest. This after revealing a Grand Prairie man allegedly lured then sexually assaulted teen girls and held them captive while free on conditions for previous assaults. Edmonton criminologist Dan Jones says it shakes public faith in the legal system.
15: A judge that releases this person over and over and over again, knowing that this person is not abiding by their conditions, is at some point in time, there has to be some accountability measures into the justice system to when someone keeps reoffending and reoffending and reoffending.
14: 32-year-old Joseph Kidd is facing multiple charges, including sexual assault and forcible confinement related to the allegations from 14 girls and the parent of a 12-year-old girl. He's now remanded to custody pending a July court date. A January survey of 1,000 Canadian teens saw 85% of them reporting seeing either gore or violence online. Lead researcher Alexa Dodge says she was taken back by the findings.
16: The rates at which young people were seeing this and the types of content they were seeing at high rates really surprised us, and I think even surprised the folks at the Canadian Centre for Child Protection, which they're not an easy group to shock because they see the worst of the worst online.
14: The online survey was conducted by polling firm Leger and commissioned by scholarly organization DIY, Digital Safety, and the Canadian Centre for Child Protection. And 880 CHED Oilers Now with Bob Stauffer, producers hoping Edmontonians will come through with donations for Edmonton's food bank before this afternoon's rain hits. It's expected to start coming down, and Aiden Ganem is currently in an Epcor bucket hoisted high above the food bank annex. He tells 880 CHED this morning's Stacey Brotzel, while he forgot the bug spray, he's armed with an umbrella.
17: I do have an umbrella. That is the one thing that I remembered to bring. I forgot sunscreen too. My mom brought it for me. That was a huge help. But yeah, the umbrella, it's in the bucket. If I need it, I'll use it. But with the breeze, it might get a little tough.
14: Aiden will be lowered 1 foot for every $4,500 raised for the food bank, and EPCOR will match donations up to $45,000. 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For the first time in 9 years, the Elks are starting their season with 3 straight wins. They defeated the Winnipeg Blue Bombers last night 23-18. You can hear the Elks take on the Lions in BC next Saturday, July 4th, when they visit the Lions. You can hear it live on 880 CHED. And Canadian forward Gavin McKenna, a good bet to go first overall in the NHL draft tonight. The Toronto Maple Leafs holding the top pick after winning the draft lottery. Unless they trade for it, the Oilers won't have a pick in the first round. 880 Ched weather. An orange warning for rainfall is in effect with between 40 and 70 millimeters expected between now and Sunday. Today, we can expect a high of 24 degrees with a risk of thundershowers and winds gusting to 50 at times. Right now in Edmonton, we are at 21 degrees. I'm Morgan Smith, your next news at 11:30 on 880 Ched.
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19: Welcome to Crosstalk, live across Canada now. This is Mike Smith in Vancouver. We do this every Friday as I'm joined by some of the best talk radio hosts in the country. We talk about the stories and issues that matter to you. Once again today, our Crosstalkers are assembled. Today we've got Shay Ganim in Edmonton, Loren McNabb in Winnipeg, and Brad Smith is in Toronto. Guys, thanks for jumping on today.
20: Let's go.
19: All right, guys, thanks a lot for doing it. Yeah, let's get it going here for sure. Let's talk about the big story of the week here in Vancouver, guys, and that is the plan by government to buy up thousands of empty, unsold condos and convert them into affordable housing. What a great idea. What could possibly go wrong? Guys, we've got a housing bubble here in Vancouver. The market has gone cold. There's like 4,000 condos sitting unsold, unwanted on the market. They're too expensive. Nobody can afford them. Along comes the government here, says, we'll buy them. We'll buy them. And we'll buy them at a bulk rate, get a discount, turn them into affordable housing. Man, what a fight and a debate we've had over this in Vancouver this week, guys. I'm interested in your thoughts on it. Let's have a listen to Carney here first. So here's the Prime Minister. Now, this is interesting. A lot of developers supported the federal Liberals, have given donations to the Liberal Party. And Carney was asked, did any of your developer buddies here come and say, hey, could you buy my condos here? Listen to his answer.
21: No developer asked for this for me directly. The province of British Columbia, which initiated the idea, sees an opportunity, potentially given what's happening in that market, to convert some of these condos that are lying unsold to affordable housing. So buying them at a discount at the right time, financing, terming that out, setting up a rent-to-own structure for truly affordable housing.
19: Okay, rent to own, all right? So you no down payment, you just rent the place, but part of your rent would go into an equity position in the condo. You'd eventually own it. Shay Ganim in Edmonton, what do you think of this?
20: I think it's crazy. I think it's absolutely crazy. I think, Pierre Poilievre coming out and saying this is a straight up bailout of the developers. I don't know how you characterize it as much else. I mean, you're there. We sort of have been in this great position of being the affordable housing option when it comes to Canada. And I know the government set out to reduce the price. I mean, this is all about affordable housing, right? And you've got a situation now where you've got condos languishing on the market because nobody wants to buy them. We all know that if the price came down far enough, people would buy them. It's not like there aren't people looking for housing in the Lower Mainland. There always is. I think from what I've read and what I've heard and what it looks like to me is a lot of developers saw the overheated market. We know how crazy it was and decided I'm going to get in on this. And I've heard, they built some tiny little units at exorbitant prices and people have said, no, we're not going to do it. So to me, that's the market. It's literally called the real estate market. If you want to sell whatever you're selling, price it at a price that someone wants to buy it.
19: Right.
20: In no way should the government come riding to the rescue of anybody involved here. This is not anything for the government to do under the guise of affordable housing. It will become affordable housing if you stay out of the way. If you prop up the market, it won't.
19: Okay, well, when you put that to Carney and to David Eby this week, their answer was, well, these developers don't want to drop their prices. They don't want to take a bath here. They'd rather let them sit empty, who knows, for years. And this is the fastest, most efficient way to get affordable housing that the government said they wanted to build anyway. So they said, look, these are already built. Let's just buy these. Let's have a listen to Eby here. So this is David Eby, the Premier of British Columbia here. Again, the government feeling the heat here. This is a corporate bailout for fat cat real estate developers who got rich when the market was booming. Here's his answer to that.
1: If you are a condo developer that took a bet on the high end of the market and you're facing significant potential loss of profits, what we are proposing will not assist you. What we see as an opportunity right now is the chance to buy products below the cost of construction, below the cost of what government can build them for, and make them available through a rent-to-own mm-hmm. program for British Columbians.
19: Okay, Loren, what do you think of that? Like, is he saying that these developers are not going to get rich off of this anyway? They're still going to lose money because they're going to buy them at a discount. What do you think?
2: I don't know if that's supposed to make people feel better. You know, I know we like to point the fingers and say, you're still going to lose and maybe I'll get to win. There's been so few details on how this is really going to work, and they've admitted they made a mistake and maybe should have waited to talk about this before they knew exactly how this was all going to go down. Like, okay, so if they get a big discount, and yeah. if they then sell them again at a reduced price, like a good reduced price, then the taxpayer and the wannabe homeowner or condo owner at least could potentially win. But if it's even close to the original price, like only slightly downgraded, then I think people have a right to be steamed and call this a bailout. And at the end of the day, whether the developer wins or loses, they should be treated the way I would be treated. And I don't often like to say, like, that's not fair. I wouldn't get the same help from government. But I wouldn't. No. If I built a house, no. lived in it, then had to go sell it because I was moving somewhere, and I built it for $500, and now I had to sell it for $400, I don't wait for Ottawa or the Premier of Manitoba to come to me with some sort of magic check that, you know, gets me at least closer to what I built it for. But I also wouldn't wait for them to come and buy it at a reduced price. Like, I have to sell it at what it's worth. So if yeah. it's now worth less, it's worth less. And correct me if I'm wrong, Mike, like, these condos in Vancouver, you know, the average condo size in Winnipeg, I think, is about 1,000 square feet. In some of your downtown condos, I was reading, it's 500. So, like, half the size of what I'd get here for a bazillion times the price. Like, I haven't got that for years as to how the condo market has been working in some of the bigger cities in this country. So I give it a big thumbs down.
19: Yeah, some of these condos here in Vancouver are absolutely tiny, been called basically a dog crate in the sky or a shoebox, and tiny, tiny condo. So who's going to buy those? I mean, you know, their studios or whatever. I mean, we're worried about young families trying to get into a first home, so they're not going to want those. Then if you start talking about some of these bigger condos, like two bedrooms or three bedrooms, these things are like $1 million, man. There's like 30% of the unsold condos here are over $1 million. So is the government talking about buying up $1 million condos here? This is a lot of the questions are being asked. Brad Smith, you got the same deal in Toronto. I mean, there's been a housing bubble there too, right?
22: Yeah.
2: God, yeah. Let's first of all talk about Carney when he was a banker. He was all about the free market, and then we got that clip this week from 2011, George Stromboulopoulos' show. It's where he said, no, you have to let the market work. There's no bailouts. And let's just be honest, there's, like, these developers are, yeah, they're going to lose money, they're not going to make money, but this is not about affordable housing. They're doing this so that developers won't pack up and leave with the uncertainty of where Canada's going. It doesn't matter if they made millions, maybe even billions of dollars when the housing market was hot. It doesn't matter, because if they pack up and leave, then you have to restructure, look for all new developers to come in. If this is like what we're talking about, it makes me think about one statement. Like, they say that you're going to, you know, rent these to own these. It makes me think of you will own nothing and you will be happy, because what BC's solution to the housing crisis is to use your tax dollars to rescue developers to buying overpriced condos that nobody wanted. And then they call this affordable housing. Or in other words, taxpayers are now on the hook to bail out developers to buy the condos that nobody wanted, and then call it free market. Like, this is insane that this was proposed this week.
19: Right, and it's not just BC taxpayers, of course, to be paying, right? It'd be taxpayers across the country. It'd be federal money going into this thing to buy condos in Vancouver. Well, exactly. So
2: yeah, Shay's
19: got to
2: pay for it. What's going on?
19: Yeah. Thank you, Shay. Thank you for buying our unwanted condos here. Pierre Poilievre. Let's listen to Poilievre teeing off on this. So this is the federal conservative leader. He's been all over this week, just slamming it.
23: Where's your bailout? You, the single mother who has to turn back items at the grocery checkout, where is your bailout? The young couple who can't afford a home, where is your bailout? The auto worker in Windsor who's lost his job.
19: Yeah, where's your bailout? So that's a question Poilievre has been asking this week. He calls it a bailout. The government here is saying, no, it's not a bailout. This is just a genius affordable housing plan that we've got going on here. But, you know, he says, Polyev says, just let them go broke. Let these developers declare bankruptcy or go insolvent or go into receivership, whatever, if that's what it takes. Or is lower your prices. If you can't sell them, lower your prices. That's, it's a free market system. That's the way it's supposed to work. Is that, Shay, just to go back to you in Edmonton, is that what you think should happen? The government should stay out of it, right? These developers 100%. Lower their prices.
20: Absolutely. Like, we know there's a housing crisis. There's a housing shortage. Those places will sell if you get them to a price where people think they're worth the value and people want to spend the money. It's that simple. Yeah. And it is a real estate market. You've overpriced it. Sorry, that's on you. It's not on me and Loren and Brad and anybody else. There's no taxpayer that needs to come riding to your rescue. It's yours. You deal with it. It's your mess. Nobody else's.
0: But Shay, when you're looking at this, aren't you thinking the same thing? First of all, how preposterous this is that this came out, but I feel like mainstream media specifically this week has been actually pushing back, questioning whether the veneer's wearing off on Carney. Like, he's moving through like he's got immunity or impunity, and like with all decisions that he's make. We asked what he'd be like when he had a majority, and this is the version of him. Censorship bills, structurally removing rights, and then doing things that everyone's going, what?
19: Well, I'll tell you.
20: Yeah, I agree. Yeah, totally.
19: They were all kind of admitting this week that they had not communicated this property. There was a perception here that maybe this got blurted out earlier than they anticipated, because there are so many unanswered questions here. Like, the housing minister here was asked this week, are you going to buy up $1 million condos? And she said, well, those are some of the details working out. Maybe we won't buy the $1 million ones.
0: Some of the worst audio I've ever heard. Oh my God.
2: I know. Why on earth, you know, every once in a while you sit there and you think, like, who's in the room with these people that's like, let's just go out in front of a mic and say we're going to buy these condos, but have zero details. She's the housing minister. How's it going to work? Everyone's going to love it. We won't prep for any possible questions that were coming up. Like, what they should do is do this like it's a blow, you know, when businesses have to go out of sale and get some big yellow signs with red letters and just call it like a flash sale of condos and that'll get them in. I think that's the
0: answer. I'll stand out with the spinning sign in front.
19: Okay.
2: Yeah, there we go. We all get work from this.
19: Okay, guys, I'll jump in there. It's our first break on Crosstalk today. When we come back, let's keep talking about housing affordability here. Such a hot topic. The brand new list that just came out this week. What are the most affordable cities in the country for housing? Think about that. We'll tell you on the other side. Don't go anywhere.
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18: 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This is Crosstalk.
19: All right, welcome back to Crosstalk, live across Canada. This is Mike Smith in Vancouver. Shea Gannam is in Edmonton. Loren McNabb in Winnipeg. Brad Smith in Toronto. Speaking of housing affordability, let's talk about the brand new survey out just this week from Realtor Royal LePage. Which cities in Canada are the most affordable for housing? Have a listen to this report. Global News anchor Sonia Sunger.
26: Royal LePage has released its list of most affordable cities, and no surprise here, Vancouver did not make the list, nor did any other city or town in British Columbia. The survey ranks cities based on average home prices, incomes, and mortgage costs. Topping the list of most affordable cities is Lethbridge, Alberta, where you can get a typical home for about $388,000, followed by St. John, New Brunswick at $265,000, and Thunder Bay, Ontario at just under $340,000.
19: Okay, so that's the Global News anchor in Vancouver just pointing out that, of course, Vancouver did not meet the list. Not a single city in all of British Columbia cracked the top 15 here. But everyone
2: else. I'm sorry I laughed there, but that awesome. gave me the giggles. Yeah. I was like, there it is. Yep.
19: I don't blame you. So, I mean, you've got Lethbridge, Alberta is represented here. Ontario is represented here. Thunder Bay. Winnipeg is on the list
20: here. Edmonton.
19: Where you are. Edmonton is on the list. So, British Columbia, nowhere to be seen here. We're the most expensive housing in the country. So over to you, Shay. Lethbridge, Alberta, the number one affordable city in the whole country here. What do you think? What's Lethbridge like? Should I move there?
20: Lethbridge is a lovely town. I've only been there a couple of times. It is windy. It is very windy down in Lethbridge. You would have to know that. But yeah, it's wonderful. I think, you know, this is sort of what we've talked about for years and years and years in this country, right? Where we have seen the price of housing get out of control in some of the big cities. It was really, I gotta say, encouraging and kind of interesting to see Edmonton remain on that list. Calgary is nowhere near that list. And for the longest time, Calgary and Edmonton were pretty close. Calgary was always, you know, we talked to a realtor here this week about this report, and he said for all of his career, and he's been in the game a long time, Calgary would typically be 7, maybe 8% higher than Edmonton. And it's always been that way. Now it's not even close. Like, Edmonton's on that list. Calgary isn't. They're a couple $100,000 average more than Edmonton. And that's just the influx of people that have fled BC, frankly, and Toronto, Brad. Like, it's too expensive to live there, so we've seen so many people from those places come here. And the way it works in Alberta is they land in Calgary, And that's so you see that that happen, and then it spreads out. So Edmonton is very affordable now, as you know, stacking up against the rest of the country. It will slowly go up as more people come to Alberta. That's the way it works. But you know, it's been like this for a long, long time, and I think people are starting to make choices and saying we're getting out. Vancouver, Toronto, we can't do it anymore. Victoria, all those places, they're beautiful. I love them. But I don't know how people make a go of it. I really don't.
6: Brad, you're in Toronto. On two Ontario cities make the list here for most affordable. Thunder Bay, Ontario, third most affordable city in the whole country. Windsor as well, coming in at number 11 here on the list. Your thoughts?
0: Yes, well, all respect to T-Bay and the Dirty Dub, as we call it, Windsor in Ontario. But it's funny that we're talking about this. We go from one story on BC and Vancouver and the condo market bailout to Lethbridge being the most affordable. And it's like, if this doesn't tell you that Canada's whole system as a whole has become a global embarrassment, like we're still one of the highest, if not one or two or three, of one of the worst housing crises. Because to a large degree, the Canada's economy has been built on the housing bubble over the last 20 years. If you don't believe me, home prices have outpaced wage growth for decades. Wealth inequality, we can talk about that. Older homeowners got rich on paper while younger Canadians and newcomers got priced out. And then money and talent, where it should have flowed, is into, you know, the economy, private sector. It went into real estate instead. So the issue is right now is if you even look at the mortgages and how they're done in Canada, you're not betting on your house, you know, becoming more valuable. But you're betting on the economy and it doing well and the rates adjusting around it. So it really is a crazy situation, and then tie that in with high extreme household debt. And I feel like, you know, Minister Champagne, Francois Champagne, sitting here being like, Mr. Speaker, we have the worst economy in for housing in Canada. It's like, this is insane.
6: Okay. All right. Loren in Winnipeg. Loren, Winnipeg comes in number 10 on this list. You can get a place in Winnipeg for $424K here. What do you think?
2: Yeah, $424K for your detached home. I think it was $290 for the condo. There's two sides to this. Part of me thinks that's great because we're still affordable. People can get into those homes. I think if you look at our median or average salary, you need 7 times that to maybe buy a home. Or in places like Toronto or Vancouver, you need 10 to 15 times your average salary to get into a home. But I still think here we hear the exact same thing. Like, you know, your wages, your salary has not kept up with the cost of everything else, of inflation and of the housing market. And we still hear on the regular from Manitobans who talk about the fact that they can't get into the game. Young adults are staying at home longer. So you can call it affordable, and I'm going to use that in quotes all you want. But if it just doesn't feel like that way to your personal space, then it doesn't work. And the challenge here in Manitoba is that, you know, we're sort of that steady as you go, really diversified economy. We're not really coming out of the gates hard, but we're not tanking either. And we're just been, you know, average. And so that's been a good thing to keep prices down. We've largely avoided the housing crisis that you've seen in other cities. But I don't know if the average person would say that it feels like that to them. We just had someone call in this week about, you know, a house they looked at went $180,000 over asking. So we still see all those bidding wars, which I think is an issue for many. And the other thing I think that is really hard for most folks is that I wonder if we're getting to the point where the next generation, that idea of owning a home might still exist, but it'll be very, very different than the home I own, and definitely different than the home my parents own.
0: Oh God,
2: in terms
0: that's
2: of size, space, yard, and all the rest. Yeah. I think there's many pockets of Winnipeg that will start to see that too.
0: Yeah.
6: Okay. Well, have you got any empty unsold condos there that Mark Carney come in buy up, maybe? Turn them into...
2: No, the government already bought them. The government buys all our condos. That's what we do.
0: Well,
2: no,
0: right. When I heard those prices coming from Toronto, I was like, please, I've got to move there. I have to that,
2: well,
0: when someone here hears $400,000 for anything, they're going, how can I buy that, please?
6: Yeah, I'll tell you.
2: Yeah,
6: The thing here in British Columbia, guys, Vancouver, of course, no surprise, they don't make this list, the most expensive housing in the country, but all of British Columbia here, not a single city makes the top 15 most affordable. And I was thinking, like, like Prince George or Nanaimo or Kamloops, you can't get a decent, affordable home there, like... What is going on? Why is it in the entire country? And one of the reasons, it's an interesting survey that Royal LePage does, because it not only compares home prices, but it compares it to average income in that particular province, and then does an affordability calculation. And that's how they come up with this affordability list, which I think is an interesting way to do it. The other thing they asked is, would you be willing to leave? Would you be willing to move to buy an affordable home. And a lot of people in Vancouver are doing that. There's a lot of people moving from BC to Alberta, for example. But a lot of people in Vancouver said, we know it's expensive here. We love it. It's beautiful. We're not going to move.
20: It is.
6: So that's just the way it is. Okay, guys, take a break here. Our second one on Crosstalk. When we come back, 24 Sussex Drive, the plan to rebuild it. It's supposed to be the official residence of the Prime Minister. Lately, it's been the residence of rats. And everything else crawling around there. It's a teardown. That's next.
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17: This is Global News. It's 11:30. I'm Lamise Smiley. A special weather statement is in effect with 40 to 70 millimeters of rain in the forecast expected to start tonight. Forecasters say more overland flooding is possible because the ground is already saturated and water restrictions could return to reduce pressure on the stormwater system. Beaumont is also warning of restrictions days after lifting them. Over in Tofield, Canada Day celebrations have been canceled as the town remains under an overland flooding alert. Friends of Medicare is criticizing TELUS Health for advertising full-body MRIs starting at $29.95 at its Calgary clinic. The group says the scans could pull resources from the public system. It also notes the Canadian Association of Radiologists doesn't recommend full-body MRIs for routine screening. The ads come after Alberta passed Bill 29, allowing some private pay diagnostic services without a referral. 880 Ched weather, rain and thunderstorms are on the menu today and 24 degrees dipping to 16. Tonight. More rain tomorrow and 18 degrees, and rain continues on Sunday and 20 degrees. In Edmonton, it's 21. I'm Lamise Smiley. Your next newscast is at noon on 880 Ched.
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0: 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This is Crosstalk.
1: All right, welcome back to Crosstalk, live across Canada. This is Mike Smith in Vancouver. Shea Ganim is in Edmonton. Loren McNabb in Winnipeg. Brad Smith is in Toronto. Guys, let's talk about the plan to restore 24 Sussex Drive. Now, it's been empty for more than a decade. The roof leaks. The pipes are rusted. There's dead rodents in the walls. The water damage throughout the building. It costs Canadian taxpayers about $150,000 every year just to let it sit there and rot. Now Prime Minister Mark Carney says enough is enough. He says he's launching a national competition to restore 24 Sussex Drive. Here's Carney making the announcement this morning. Let's listen.
2: A nation is more than the people who live in it today. It includes everyone who came before us and everyone who will come after. Our institutions are how we carry forward what we were given and how we pass that on, at least intact, ideally improved, to those who follow. 24 Sussex Drive

0: What do you think should happen to 24 Sussex?
1: I really don't think about it at all. You know, I just think when I go around this country and I meet so many people who can't afford a place to live, when I see the homelessness on our streets and I see the young people who are desperate to start families but can't get a house to do it, I just think the last thing on our mind should be 24 Sussex Drive.
2: Okay, so it looks like we're going to, there's something's going to happen here at 24 Sussex Drive. $37 million was the estimated cost. That's a few years old, that estimate now. Probably come in more than that. All right, Loren, what do you think?
3: Well, it's easily going to come in more than that. Anyone who's even done a minor renovation of their, like, closet knows that whatever you budgeted for it is never what it's going to be, particularly in this climate. So we all know it's going to be a lot more than that. Look, I think there was a time I would have argued that we should do this, that we need to have it for, you know, the symbolism, that he needs to have it to have heads of state come visit, that there's an argument to have a space that sort of sets the presence of the prime minister. I don't know if I feel that way anymore. And I will say that, you know, the ridiculousness of the fact that we went from this condo glut in Vancouver to affordable cities conversation the last time around, and now we're talking about how do we restore a 35-room mansion for a man and his wife. It's wild. And so I'm trying to get to the space where I can understand it. You know, I look at the White House, which is vastly different. I look at Buckingham Palace, which the king said he's not even going to live in anymore. I look at all these spaces and think maybe it's time to move on. And I think Polyev, in some respects, to at least say he doesn't think about it, I like that response, because man, we got a whole host of other problems to worry about, and I don't know if this is one of them. At the very least, I will say the Taxpayers Federation came out today, and they're not against restoring it, but they would like to see the Prime Minister promise that it will be fundraiser dollars only and zero tax dollars involved. And if we can get to that, then have at her.
2: Yeah, Carney announced a fundraising campaign, so they're going to try to raise money voluntarily for this, and I wonder how many Canadians would be willing to donate to this fund. Brad Smith, what do you think?
4: Guys, we are about to GoFundMe for 24 Sussex Drive. That's where we are right now. That's the conversation. And after today's crosstalk, we're all going to be real estate professionals, clearly. But let's just touch on Carney's statement for a second, right? And he's talking about, you know, essentially claiming that our history is important now, unless you're, you know, John A. McDonald Ryerson or Dundas. But I digress. I'm actually torn between this one, because people might get mad about this, but I did watch UFC Freedom 250. I'm a huge MMA fan. And watching the White House was, you know, people could just go, okay, there's fights on the lawn. This is going to be ridiculous. But the White House wasn't just a backdrop. It was a character in the show. And yes, it has more history and it's more famous. But the inside access to that White House that night was so unbelievable that it just made me think about this. 1896, this has been around. It's housed our prime ministers and some of the greatest people that ever come to this country. It's important not to erase it, but I agree with Loren in saying that this should be privately funded. Donald Trump's just done it down with the White House. We can't get into a situation where optics don't matter, because you can't spend $40 million on a house while people can't afford a house in the last two stories. But I really do think that this is something that we should cherish and praise, and it should be an established building that represents the greatest of what Canada has been before and what could be in the future.
2: But you think it should be privately funded?
4: Well, I don't think taxpayers should be paying for it. You have to ask the question, is how in 2015 did this place become a rat hole? How does a government let that happen to its institutions? And is it just because they didn't care about traditions at that point, to not care about something that, again, housed people for over 100 years, the greatest Canadians that have ever come before us?
2: Yeah, okay. Shay, what do you think?
5: Yeah, I disagree with all of you. I think this is, of all the things that the government spends money on, I think it's embarrassing that we're having a conversation about whether or not we're going to build an official residence and whether or not taxpayers should pay for it. I think it's a commentary to how political things have become, where prime ministers have just been paralyzed because they don't want somebody to come after them for saying, oh, you're spending all this money on your own place. Yeah. So Carney has said, well, I'll never live there. It's got nothing to do with me. I'm out. Don't worry about it. But I mean, I think if you're going to be a grown up country, you have an official residence. Like you mentioned the White House. Can you imagine if somebody said, well, we're not going to do that anymore. 10 Downing Street? No, go find your own place. That's not how it works. You need to have that. I just think it shouldn't have gotten to the place that it did, where it's falling apart and prime ministers can't live there. And what are we going to do with it? Well, fix it. What do you mean, what are you going to do with it? You fix the damn thing. Simple thing. It shouldn't have gone on for as long as it has. You know, we're talking about $1.4 billion in a condo bailout. That's

0: ludicrous. Let's say this is probably, I don't know, 50 million. I don't know how you spend 50 million on a house, to be honest with you, but they're going to do it. It should have been done. We shouldn't have let it get to this point, and just get it done. Just get it fixed, and that's it. And sure. I think Polyev should have said that. He pivots to his talking points. I get it, but this doesn't need to be political. I really wish it wasn't.
1: You mean the Pierre Polyev who lives in Stornoway, the official publicly funded residence?
0: Let the PM live in there, Pierre.
2: Maybe if we just showed fiscal responsibility and not send almost $4 million to Lebanon to improve bathrooms at a ski lodge, or maybe we just focused on actually creating some sort of substance in Canada that shows pride in traditions. To your point, Shay, like, so that we don't let it become a rat hole, we wouldn't be in this situation.
0: It should be like
2: Polyev. Polyev, if he was prime minister, do you think he'd be saying, let's pass it off, I don't want to live there? No, we'd find a way to message it. To Shay's point, which is, this is important. It's got to be important.
0: It is.
2: It's part of Canada.
3: This is what we do, though. I don't know about the cities you're in, but in Winnipeg, you know, we declare things heritage sites and they have value, and we should keep them and maintain them. The problem is, once we do that, nobody wants to buy them or fix them or pay for that cost, and so things just go into disrepair.
0: Yeah.
3: And so, in debating about it for so long, we've obviously made the problem far, far worse. I don't disagree with your point, Shay, in that it's embarrassing to even say we don't have this space that he can live in and we can invite heads of state to and host parties, and that's all part of being a leader. That is important. I just question, do we need, as much as I love to preserve the history, do we need it at this cost? And is there another secondary solution, another home that might be less? Is there something else with historical significance? Because you didn't care about it enough all these years to prevent it from getting where it is. So was there ever a scenario where they considered, what other house could it be? Should we build again? Maybe we start fresh. I don't know. But the cost of this, I still think, is hard to stomach.
1: I think it's crazy, though, that we're spending hundreds of millions of dollars just keeping this thing from falling down every year with nobody living in it. I think it's a national embarrassment that the official residence of the prime minister became a home of rats and asbestos and mold and just the thing is a money pit teardown. I think that's just an embarrassment for Canada. So, but like you said, Shay, we've known about this for many years, and no prime minister wanted to touch this thing with a 10-foot pole because they didn't want to be accused of spending the public's money on their own home effectively. So I can understand why it didn't get done, but I do think it's an embarrassment. I think this is probably the least offensive solution here to, let's finally bite the bullet. Let's do it. We know what it's going to cost. It's going to cost a lot of money. It's going to go over budget. We all know it.
4: Yeah.
1: But try to fundraise it, like try to get the public to buy into it and get excited about it and launch a fundraising campaign. So I think it'll be interesting to see how much money they're able to raise. Like, will individuals donate to this? Will nonprofits get on board with this? Can they do something in the new residence where they pay some tribute to the people who donated to build the thing? You know, could preserve their names there somehow. So I'm going to be
2: interested. Is Mark Carney going to come out and do an Instagram post where it says link in bio, donate?
0: Well, there's going to be a wing named for somebody, I would assume. Why not?
1: Well, they should. I think they should try to make it as easy as possible for people to donate to it. Now, I see like Loren said, the Canadian Taxpayers Federation calling on Carney to guarantee that if they don't raise the entire price of this thing by donation, that there's a guarantee the taxpayers won't pay the rest. Well, you know, that means it basically will never get done and we'd never get the thing built. So I don't know. I mean, I think that this is probably the least offensive way to proceed on this thing. And we'll see how it goes. It's an embarrassment what we got now. The prime minister of this country should live in a reasonable place, not just for him to live in luxury, but to hold meetings, to have other heads of state visit him there. And that's what they're planning to do.
2: It's a statement piece about who we are as a country when you see that. Just no different than when you see the White House, and regardless who's in office, you go, gosh, that's the White House, for God's sakes.
1: All right, guys.
0: It's a no-brainer to me.
1: Final break on Crosstalk. When we come back on the other side, we'll talk about the Calgary Stampede, the fight over noise from the 10-day Stampede, Calgary City Hall putting their cowboy boot down. They want the noise to stop earlier. A lot of people in downtown Calgary saying they can't get to sleep when the Calgary Stampede is on. The politicians wading into this one now. Pierre Polyev, speaking of him, also Alberta Premier Danielle Smith, saying this is the no fun police here now are intervening in this thing. The fight over the noise at the Calgary Stampede is next on Crosstalk. Don't go anywhere.
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1: All right, welcome back to Crosstalk. Live across Canada, this is Mike Smith in Vancouver. Loren McNabb is in Winnipeg. Brad Smith is in Toronto. Shea Ganem is in Edmonton. Let's talk about the fight over noise from the Calgary Stampede. This is really heating up here now after Calgary City Hall said there's too much noise coming from the Stampede events here. They're bringing in a noise crackdown here. And now you got the Premier intervening here. You got Pierre Poilievre, the federal conservative leader, criticizing this as well. Shea, I can't wait to hear what you have to say about this. Let's have a listen to this report here first. This is from Global News.
16: It's It's a 10-day party where cowboy boots are mandatory and the city pulses around the clock.
17: The 10-day event also features huge pop-up concert venues like this tent by Cowboys, built in the center of a residential portion of the downtown.
18: People need to sleep at night, okay? We have a right to sleep just as much as the people have a right to party.
16: Since announcing the change, the city has faced pressure to back off. Looks like the fun police have struck again in Calgary, Alberta Premier Danielle Smith said on social media last week. A sentiment echoed by Conservative leader Pierre Poilievre, writing, City Hall gatekeepers are making a big mistake.
1: Okay, let them party. Let them make noise. Alberta Premier Danielle Smith threatening to intervene in this now. Wow. Okay, Shay, over to you. What's happening?
0: Yeah. It's gone crazy. It's really been something to watch. And the interesting thing is all these changes were made months ago. And then all of a sudden it blew up last weekend. And as far as I can tell, it started with a tweet from Rona Ambrose. And it was retweeted by Michelle Rempel-Garner. And then the premier jumped in and a bunch of her ministers jumped in. And Pierre Poilievre jumped in. And they're all piling on and talking about the fun police and all this. You're going to ruin Stampede. And it really has turned into a circus. And the mayor... I don't know how you guys feel about cursing from, you know, mayors and premiers and things like that. But he went on social media because this really started to spin out of control early in the week. And he just wanted to set the record straight. And he did it in a very colorful way. This is a bit of Mayor Jeremy Farkas. This is just a piece of about a 2.5 minute expletive laden rant that he put on social media. Listen to this.
19: It's Mayor Jeremy, and it's time to cut through the bullshit about the Cowboys tent. By now, you've seen the coordinated smear campaign from out-of-town politicians, and they think you're stupid and want you to believe that we're somehow canceling Stampede by asking the big tents to use the same rules in place at Coachella, Lollapalooza, and all of the other world-class festivals. And that's the first piece of bullshit. We're not talking about Stampede at all. We're talking about a few off-site tents that have been treating their neighbors like garbage.
0: Wow. Eek. And he went on and went on and went on. And what in reality, they've lowered the noise limit from 75 decibels down to 70. It's a 5 minute or a 5 decibel reduction. And they've dialed back weeknight shows. Instead of 1 a.m. they need to stop by midnight. Weekends, do what you want to do. They haven't done anything to change the weekend rules. And like he said, this isn't Stampede. This isn't the Stampede grounds. These are pop-up. Well, they're not pop-ups. I mean, this is the Cowboys tent is a pretty permanent setup. But it gets really busy during Stampede. So he has said, this is where we are. Nobody raised any concerns until all of a sudden, a couple of days before, to really fire things up. Country Thunder, which is a big country music festival that was supposed to go this weekend featuring like Kane Brown and Lainey Wilson. They came out this week and canceled. They'd already had the stage built and set up and ready to go and suddenly came up and said, because of the noise restrictions and a few other reasons, we're canceling the festival. The mayor came out and said, yeah, okay. He actually said, I'm not going to speculate it has anything to do with the fact that you haven't sold any tickets and it's supposed to rain all weekend. Whatever. The noise restrictions don't even affect you. So now he's got the premier saying you have until Tuesday to reconsider what you've done or the province may step in and intervene. It's crazy. The premier sent a letter to Calgary City Council yesterday saying, please reconsider. You have until Tuesday to change these noise rules or the province may have to step in and intervene. Now, this morning, Farkas came back and said, no, we're not. They held a special meeting this week and said, no, we're comfortable with the decision that we've made. We're not changing it. So we'll see what happens on Tuesday. Stampede kicks off on Friday. It's wild. It's just wild.
1: Wow, that's amazing. Now, we've had Vancouver, where I am, where has been called the no fun city because we've had similar fights over noise in the past as well. We lost the Molson IndyCar race many years ago. People complained about the noise for that. And a lot of people said, can't we have some fun? Can't we have a few laughs? Why do we always have to have people saying we can't have any fun? It's a similar argument here from these politicians here. Okay, Brad, what do you think about this now?
2: Listen, my girlfriend's from Calgary. Her whole family's from Calgary. I've been to the Stampede. I love it. This is not just a Calgary and Alberta tradition. Dare I say it's a Canadian tradition. This is where, for just a short period of time, you have such a different atmosphere, environment, overall experience than you can have anywhere else in Canada. And when they talk about the Cowboys tent, just to put it into kind of context for people who don't know what it is, it's legitimately, like, yes, it is a bar tent that's massive and they have a great event and live music, but this is like a legendary spot that you go to. Like, you have not had the full Stampede experience in my experience if you haven't gone to this Cowboys tent. And when you talk about this, like, we just built the Scotiabank Stadium out here, just outside of downtown Toronto, and all the stories running out were, oh my God, Bruno Mars is playing too loud. We can hear him. I get it's a temp stadium, but it, like, when you talk about infringing the fun and the experience of something that only happens once a year, and you're putting a damper on the amount of fun somebody can have. Like, I don't see this ending well, except for somebody closing down the tent or having a lot of noise violations, because those Cowboys people, they're going to fight hard to have the party that they have every year. People literally take off 2 weeks of work, don't go to work, just so they can make sure they can be prepped and ready for partying all week.
1: Okay, Loren.
3: I think if this was something that was happening like 30 weeks a year, I could see people being ticked off, but you know when it's coming. I also know people leave town during Stampede because they don't want to be around for all the hoopla and the noise, right? And so that's is that fair? I don't know, but they know it's coming and that's what they do. I guess I would ask, and maybe I missed this in what I was reading and hearing this week, Shay, but did they suddenly get an influx in complaints? Were people really ticked off for this year more than others? Are city councilor phones ringing off the hook with, you got to cut down the noise? Like, what have they really been hearing? And then with that, how public were they with even the idea that they're considering this? Because I think what really sucks for businesses is when decisions are made in short order. And so did they have days to prepare, weeks, months? Well, that makes it really, really hard for someone to respond and say, okay, but we can do this, or we can put up another wall, or maybe they bring in fuzzy, I don't know, stuffed animals to absorb the sound. I don't know. But did they have time to think, Shay, is what I'm asking, Shay.
0: Yeah, well, the mayor says these changes were actually made lastly in April. And nobody said anything about it until all of a sudden a week before Stampede. He says, no, we didn't spring this on anybody. He's had meetings with all of these tent operators, he says. He's posted pictures of him after the meetings he's had with them and said this wasn't a concern, this wasn't a problem until all of a sudden. And he says they got about 225 noise complaints. Okay. From citizens last year, so that's where it's
1: okay. It ain't over.
2: It's all BS,
1: for sure.
2: Guys.
1: It ain't over. We'll see if Danielle Smith puts down her cowboy boot here now and does the Bigfoot on the city of Calgary. Guys, thanks for coming on today. Thanks for hanging out in Crosstalk. Let's do it again next week. That was Shay Ganim in Edmonton, Loren McNabb in Winnipeg, Brad Smith in Toronto. This is Mike Smith in Vancouver. Let's talk to you again next Friday.
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7: This is Global News. It's noon. I'm Lamise Smiley. 22 degrees, warming slightly to 24 today and 18 tomorrow. Well, it looks like Central Alberta is in for another soaking this weekend. Environment and Climate Change Canada forecasting 40 to 70 millimeters of rain and more overland flooding possible. A rainfall warning is now in effect for the city and surrounding areas. Meteorologist Matt Lomi says the ground is still saturated from last weekend's downpour, leaving little room for more rain to drain away. He saw it for himself this weekend in the Villeneuve area, northwest of Edmonton.
8: The water standing in the fields there was quite something to behold, quite unbelievable. So the culverts are working overtime to try and drain that. And so that activity needs to we can't get the water off the land quick enough.
7: He advises you to be aware of your surroundings and heed provincial advisories. 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Aiden Gannon went up in the Epcor bucket at 6:30 this morning, and he tells ADD Ched this morning's Bryn Griffiths he seems to be higher than the mosquitoes.
9: I haven't seen a single one. I got bit like five or six times when I was down there, and then we came up, and I haven't seen a single one since. So I think there's a light breeze. I think that's kind of playing a factor here.
10: So you're telling me, because I'm going to be working with you this afternoon on Oilers Now, you're telling me to bring mosquito repellent, right?
9: Honestly, if you could, that'd be awesome, Brent. I totally forgot mine.
10: Okay.
9: So, I might have to steal from you.
7: Aiden will be lowered 1 foot for every $4,500 raised for Edmonton's food bank, and Epcor will match any donations up to $45,000. Donate in person at the annex or online at edmontonsfoodbank.com. From parks to community halls, Ottawa is opening its wallet. Prairies Can will invest around $176 million over 4 years across the prairies through a new federal infrastructure fund. Eligible projects can receive up to $1 million to build or upgrade community spaces that support local economies. Applications are now open until July 17th for municipalities, nonprofits, and Indigenous organizations. Well, Canada is stepping in with aid after two powerful earthquakes hit Venezuela. Foreign Affairs Minister Anita Anand says Ottawa will provide $5 million in humanitarian assistance for emergency relief, including food and water. Nearly 600 people have been killed after 7.2 and 7.5 magnitude quakes struck this weekend. That's the strongest in in more than a century. A Canadian travel agent says it'll take a while before airlines fully roll back fuel surcharges added during high oil prices. As oil prices ease, airlines are starting to adjust. WestJet has lowered its surcharge on companion vouchers, and Porter Airlines has also trimmed fees on some bookings. Global travel expert Claire Newell says they're not in a hurry to remove them altogether.
11: Airlines are dealing with months of higher fuel costs, and they also have strong summer demand, and they have limited aircraft and other things that are rising expenses.
7: The International Air Transport Association has warned that fuel will remain one of the biggest costs through the end of the year. ADD Ched News Time is 12:03.
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7: ADD Ched weather. Your umbrellas will be doing overtime for the next few days. Thunderstorms are rolling onto the forecast today and a high of 24 degrees, dipping to 16 tonight. More rain moves in tomorrow with a high of 18, and Sunday keeps the soggy streak going at 20 degrees. In Edmonton, it's 22 degrees. I'm Lamise Smiley. Your next newscast is at 12:30 on 880 Ched.

0: Sarah, we could just let this one play. Sharing the night. Would you like to dance? Little Dr. Hook on a Yacht Rock Friday. Oh, that's a good one. I wish it was yachtier. I really and truly do. Have we had a Yacht Rock Friday, Sarah? Have we had a nice Friday yet? I'm trying to think. Did we?
1: But I think it was in May.
0: Maybe. I'm trying to think because...
1: We had that really hot week in May.
0: Yeah, okay. Yeah, I think you're right. May long weekend sucked.
1: The weekend after, I think, was
0: the weekend after, which should have been the May long weekend. Don't get me started.
1: Stop it.
0: Because it was actually May 24th. Was okay. I don't think it was outstanding, but I think it was better.
1: I thought the start of June was okay, too.
0: Do you think so?
1: I'm trying to remember. I think it was great, but it wasn't bad.
0: Yeah, I don't know if we've had a good weekend yet. And this weekend is going to be awful. Environment Canada has issued one of their... They color code the warnings now. I don't really know what the orange means. We've got an orange... They go yellow, orange, red. So we're mid-level warning from Environment Canada for Central Alberta right now, and it's rainfall warning, which is heavy rain this weekend bringing total amounts of 40 to 70 millimeters an hour. Scattered showers and thunderstorms tonight will become a broad area of heavy rain by Saturday morning. Oh, good. The rain will continue through the weekend with the heaviest rain on Saturday. Some areas may see more rain continuing into next week, but the confidence is low at this time. With the ground heavily saturated already from the storm this past weekend and rainfall totals for the month of June well above normal, additional rain is likely to cause overland flooding, washouts, and impacts to infrastructure and property. Then they remind you, don't drive through flooded roadways. Thanks for the tip. It's supposed to start raining tonight, continue tomorrow, chance of showers on Sunday. And so then Monday's supposed to be nice and 26 degrees, and then Tuesday, 40% chance of showers, Wednesday, 60%, Thursday, 60%. It's getting crazy here. So I was talking to Jeff and Sarah earlier, and they were saying, why don't you put a tarp? Do you got a tarp? You can put a tarp over those skylights. And theoretically, I think I could do it. But the wind tonight, Sarah, is supposed to gust to 50 kilometers an hour. How am I going to hold a tarp on the roof with a 50 kilometer an hour wind?
1: Can you tack it down with something?
0: I don't know if it's a good idea to start banging holes in your roof.
1: Well, it's shot anyways, isn't it?
0: It is shot.
1: So who cares at this point? Are you going to wreck it worse?
0: I don't know if you can wreck it worse.
1: Exactly.
0: I don't know if you can wreck it worse, to be honest with you. I mean, this won't be any worse than it was last weekend. And it leaked last weekend, but it wasn't the end of the world. I feel bad for the people with the basements. I can't imagine what it's like. If your basement filled up last weekend and you're just sort of sitting there now going, you know, I've called a bunch of people. They can't come out to fix it. And we're getting more rain this weekend. Like, you know what's happening. You know what's coming, right? You know where you're headed with this. And there's nothing you can do about it. It's a terrible feeling. Hopefully it doesn't get to be too bad on you. But here we go again. It looks like it's going to be another one of these weekends. And then we'll see what happens next week, because the forecast right now is stacking it up to be the same kind of thing. Maybe not quite as bad. Let's hope not. Let's hope it's not as bad. Calgary, you've got a yellow watch for a severe thunderstorm right now. So you could get a thunderstorm later on this afternoon, and then you're supposed to get rain all day on Sunday. Rain all day on Saturday in Edmonton, rain all day on Sunday in Calgary. So here we are. It's the way it's going to be. 780-451-8800-403-974-8255. Coming up before we get out of here and wrap up the week, we're going to get into this whole bear situation. And again, if you haven't seen the video in Calgary, of the grizzly encounter with the lady out walking her dog, check it out. It's really good. I'll play you the audio a little bit later, but it's an amazing video. Kind of scary, to be honest with you. You get a little tense just watching it. And then we're also going to talk about the fact that there's a lot of bears in Calgary this spring, early summer, which is not unusual in some parts of Calgary. It's not like, you know, oh my goodness, there's bears in Calgary. Yeah, if you're at Fish Creek Park, I don't know how many times I've heard stories about bears in Fish Creek Park, right? But they're getting to some other areas and stuff like that. So we'll give you a heads up on what might be happening and, you know, what you should do if you do run into a bear. That's something you need to be worried about. And we're also going to have a conversation in just a second here about Canada's aging population and what it means for our workforce. There's some really, really surprising numbers that have come out about the state of Canada's workforce, our labor force, people that are working. A Stats Canada study came out on Wednesday. The number of firms in this country with an average worker age over 40 rose. Listen to this. This blew me away. In 2001, it was 26.2%. Okay, so a quarter of firms in this country had an average age over 40. In 2022, it was up to 42.3%. And there's a bunch of other metrics that show we're getting old, Canada, and it's starting to show up in the workforce. Now, is that a good thing or is it a bad thing? We'll talk about that when we come back right after this.
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0: Here's your host, Shay Ganem, on 880 CHED, Edmonton's News. Today's talk.
1: Yeah, fascinating study came out on Wednesday from Stats Canada that found the number of firms in Canada, like I said, with average workers over the age of 40 went from 26.2% 25 years ago to 42.3% a couple of years ago. Workers 55 and older went from 9.3% in 2001 to 18.8% in 2022. The working age population in 2021 older than ever before. 28.1% of people working in Canada in 2021 were between the ages of 55 and 64. So a fifth of the working force. We're getting old. We're getting old, and it's sort of changing the way things work in this country. Maybe it's not all bad, though. I had a fascinating conversation this morning. It was a lot of fun. Nita Chinzer, who's an associate professor in the development of management at the University of Guelph, who studied HR for decades.
2: Are you surprised by just how much we're seeing this workforce age and how quickly it seems to be happening?
3: Absolutely not. So for me, I was like, oh gosh, yes, this is definitely an amalgamation of a lot of different things. So we eliminated mandatory retirement at the federal level in 2012. So I think those previous numbers were like artificially depressed too, because we were forcing people out of the workforce when they were 65.
2: Yeah.
3: So across Canada, that's largely been abolished. It's age-based discrimination. We've also been importing or bringing on immigrants who are working age. So that means that our full labor force growth is coming from immigrants. We're bringing people who are 35, 40, 50, ready to hit the workforce rather than 10, 12, 15. Mm. So that also shifts the demographics. We've all been reading about the birthing decline on a global level. And so we don't have as many young kids. We know healthcare has improved, so people are living longer. So as far as I'm concerned, these trends, like all of them collectively, created the tsunami we're seeing today.
2: But we're seeing people stay in industries where typically I don't think they would. Like, it really shows in manufacturing and you know, where you would think typically, you know, it's a young man's game, right? It's physical. We're managing to keep people employed in there much later in life than we used to.
3: Yeah, and a lot of that has to do because of the symbiotic relationship we've got with technology. I remember one of my first jobs 25 years ago was working at a dough factory, and they'd have these frozen bagels that came out, and essentially we'd have to have someone who was making the boxes, then someone who was handing the box to me, and I'd count up 12 and fill it, move it on a conveyor belt, and then someone else would tape it. And now, that job that used to be three of us manually, physically doing the work, there's, you know, a machine that's counting 12. The conveyor belt's more time sensitive. There's automatic taping. So that means the worker that is in that job doesn't have to do as much physical labor. So they're helping to lift some of that load with the automation that's occurring.
2: I mean, it's a trend, obviously, that is not going to change direction, right? Like, as you say, we have people that are staying healthier longer. We have more technology being brought. Like, all those things that are leading to this, they're not changing.
3: They're not. One of the things that has changed, though, that is an additional factor I didn't put in my calculations or in my predictions. I'm an HR professor, and I've been one for the last 25 years. But one of the things that even caught us off guard was the more recent five-year affordability crisis. So we've seen a lot of people stay in the workforce or return to the workforce later in their lives, not out of choice, but because they're having challenges with affordability. So that small bump, we might hopefully, in an ideal world, that shouldn't exist, but the rest of this is here to stay.
2: When we talk about an aging workforce and the workforce getting older, that, as you touched on with our birth rate, like that's sort of mirrors society generally speaking, right? Like, we just are not, there's not a lot of young people out there.
3: It's a global crisis.
2: Yeah.
3: Last year, there were only seven countries that grew in population. Canada was one, and that was largely due to immigration. So there is a global crisis going on, and that's where some of this balance happens, too, with the conversation about, you know, do we truly have a housing crisis? I wonder in 30 or 40 years, if we're going to be talking about a housing crisis, if we simply don't have as many people around, or in two or three generations, the concept of, you know, everyone in the household who's over the age of 18 having a job. I think these things are going to become relatively archaic if we look a couple of generations down.
2: I want to ask you about a couple of terms that relate to an aging workforce. One is a knowledge economy and the other is a wisdom economy. What are those? Yes. What's the difference?
3: Yeah, the easiest is to anchor it in the concept of a labor economy. So up until about the 1980s or 90s, Canada had a labor economy. We were manufacturing, agriculture, primary services oriented, and it was all about physical work.
2: Yeah.
3: So what you came to work and exchanged was your labor. And then we got into the knowledge economy, where things like accounting, teaching, people who were operational people, business process people, they had knowledge, specific knowledge about a product, a process, a service, and that knowledge is what they then brought to work and exchanged. And so we got into the knowledge economy in the late 1980s, 90s, and fundamentally we still kept our labor economy. It just shrunk a little bit while we grew this knowledge economy. Now there's this big conversation that's been happening for the last 3 or 4 years saying that knowledge is freely available. I just this morning was using ChatGPT to find out some information I need, right? Knowledge is freely available. So are we really going to be able to exchange that in the open market? And now instead of knowledge, it's this concept of wisdom. And wisdom is in an abundance of knowledge. Do you know what the right pieces of information are? Are you able to make decisions and advocate for those decisions in an unbiased way? Are you able to integrate different ideas and kind of look beyond the basic stats that are being provided to you or what a summary of AI can give you to make some trending and projections? And that comes with experience.
2: Experience, right, yeah.
3: So older people tend to have more life experiences, tend to have more decision-making experiences. So they tend to have more wisdom about how things are done, why they're done, how to advocate, how to communicate.
2: That makes a lot of sense. Absolutely, it does. Yeah. So would you characterize Canada as a wisdom economy now or maybe headed in that direction? Where are we on that timeline, do you think?
3: We're definitely headed in that direction. Yeah. Our trajectory is at par with the States and with the U.S., with the U.K., in a sense that we're seeing large jobs and value created in the wisdom economy. People are getting paid for their ability to make good decisions in the abundance of knowledge. And that's where people really have this fear. A lot of people are like, I'm an expert at something. I recently got hired for a consulting gig where they had a bunch of people who were product experts. And that's what they were experts at. But when that information becomes available, what is their value? And their value now is switched from being, hey, my market value is I'm an expert at this product, to my market value is now I need to learn how to communicate the value of this product to our sellers, to our consumers, and be able to push for that. Right, okay. So their like core base of what they knew, especially as a bunch of engineers, like I'm an expert at this one product that we sell, is like, okay, well, that expertise doesn't have as much value right now. We need to shift and say, can you communicate this very effectively to somebody who might want to buy it, to tell them this is like the value you will get out of it, this is how we keep it updated, this is why this one component of it that we recently updated actually matters to you.
2: Nita, is it a good thing? Like, I mean, okay, for, you know, if we're going to put a priority on wisdom or we're going to recognize the value of wisdom, that's great as our workforce ages, but it sounds like hell for young people that are already having a really tough time in the labor market with extremely high unemployment. Are they, because it's the experience piece, like you say, that changes this.
3: Yeah. Well, this is where I continue to have conversations over the last 20 years with my students saying, listen, experience comes from a lot of different things. You have experience that you're learning from your sports teams, from your volunteerism, from your internships, from even just going out and trying to be independent and try some new adventures. You're learning all the time. Learning does not happen in this traditional way where you're sitting at a desk getting paid or sitting in a classroom at a desk getting paid. So I think the younger people also have to think about how they're positioning their experience. I often see, you know, someone who's young saying, oh, I'm 24 and I'm graduating and I don't have any work experience. And I tell them the employer doesn't care if your experience was paid or unpaid. You've been the head of some student association or you've been an executive on some soccer team. You've been doing these things. These are all great experiences for someone in that capacity. So experience is such a broad term. And the issue is these children who are graduating right now, you know, those who are in their 24, 25, 26 category, they actually had truncated experience because of the COVID pandemic. They were really limited for those 3 years about what they could do. And I think that we're getting out of that, but there is a little bit of a challenge there for that specific demographic group that graduated high school and started university. Those developmental years, they got truncated, but it's been a few years since. So my best advice to young people is go out there, volunteer, meet people, join networking groups, start a book club, join a student association. Volunteer somewhere, be part of a group somewhere. Really, experience is not just work.
2: It's not just time. It's not just time. And you know, really, it's an evolving workforce, which the workforce always is. Technology, all these sorts of things change the way that we work, and then it's just sort of figuring out where you fit in. So it's, I mean, we can call it an AI revolution or whatever. There are all kinds of things that are going on, and it does get sorted out eventually, right?
3: It does. The challenge right now, to be honest, is that with an aging workforce, we're seeing more competition between people who do have a lot more experience in the workplace and more, wisdom, competing with youngsters, and I'm saying, those who are 16 to 25, for entry-level positions. And right now, we do have a massive increase in the unemployment rates of those who are in their youth. Youth unemployment is at all-time highs, and they're quite discouraged because of that. And that's one of the unfortunate situations being caused by this wisdom economy and by our current affordability crisis and economic position is that, it's really, really, really hard. I don't think that there's been a time as hard as this for young people to get jobs.
2: All right. It's brutal out there. Nita, wonderful chat. I learned so much. Thank you so much for your time today.
3: Thank you. So I feel like we tried to put a tornado into a conversation, but I'm hoping we educated people.
2: I think you did. I absolutely think you did. I absolutely learned a lot. Like, I'm not surprised. We've talked about this aging population that we have in this country and the way that it's impacting, like, healthcare. We've talked about a lot, right? We know that that's an issue. And we're seeing it now trickle down through the workforce. And I get the whole wisdom economy. I get that, I value experience and expertise greatly. But doesn't that just make it that much harder for kids? And like she said, there's all kinds of wisdom that it doesn't necessarily come with time, but it does, right? I mean, if we're, like she said, the knowledge is there. We all have access to the knowledge now. So you want something a little above and beyond it. Well, largely that comes with time. So I get it's tough. It's tough for young people. And we're seeing more and more old people hanging on a lot longer than they used to. We'll take a break and be back right after this.
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10: 880 CHED weather, rain and thunderstorms in the forecast for today, and 24 degrees, cooling to 16 tonight. A soggy weekend ahead, showers both days, 18 degrees for Saturday and 20 for Sunday. In Edmonton, it's 22 degrees. I'm Lamise Smiley. Your next newscast is at 1 on 880 CHED.

780-451-8800-403-974-8255. Almost done for another week. Got a half hour left to go here. It's been a busy one. Yeah, if you have not seen this, you should go check it out. Very, very rarely will you hear me say, hey, go have a look at social media. I'm not a fan of social media. I'm on there too much. It's hard to pull yourself away. But every once in a while, there's something that shows up on social media that's really kind of amazing. This video is of a woman out walking her dog in Kananaskis. That's all I know. But it's video, so you can tell. She's not deep in the bush. She's not, you know, like out in the backcountry. There's a road. She's walking on a road. She's got this beautiful dog. Looks like a black German Shepherd kind of dog on a leash. And they encounter a grizzly bear. This isn't the boss or some giant, huge bear, but it's a grizzly bear. It's not a baby bear. It's a bear. Young bear, by the looks of it. And the bear is very, very, very interested in the dog, I think. If you watch the video, he absolutely is locked in on the dog.

0: Stop it! Stop! Stop! Enough! No! Hey! Hey! Stop! Stop it! Go away! Go! Enough! Hey!
1: This video
0: Bad.
1: Goes on
0: Bad. Hey!
1: For a couple Stop. Of minutes, and she Stop. Just...
0: Get!
1: Walks away slowly, backs away as best she can, slowly but surely. But the bear...
0: Stop it!
1: Just keeps coming and keeps coming and keeps coming and keeps coming. Eventually, it does sort of break off and ends up behind a fence. But it's really interesting to watch because you can tell when the dog... Like, I don't think she ever turns her back on the bear. I think we know that enough. She keeps backing up, but occasionally the dog, which is focused on the bear, will turn and walk towards her. And when the dog turns around and turns its back to the bear, that's when the bear runs in. And that's when you hear her screaming, which is what they say. If you turn your back on them, you trigger that instinct in them to chase, right? And lo and behold, it did. But I was just blown away by her composure to stand there and just give it to the bear like that. I was telling Sarah, I don't know if they've identified this woman yet, but she's a mom. I can tell you right now that that is a mom who probably has at least two boys at home, would be my guess, because that tone of voice, that's a mom who's had enough. You know what I mean? She's not putting up for it anymore. And it worked. And the bear goes away. And, of course, people chime in on social media, everybody being critical. Why didn't she have bear spray? Why didn't she have a gun? Blah, blah, blah. She's walking on the road, right? But everybody knows better. It's social media. So it ends up being that automatically. And a bunch of Americans chiming in. This doesn't help with the whole perception that Americans have that we all live in igloos and ride moose to work. But besides that, it is pretty amazing that she kept her composure that way. And I don't know if I'd be able to do so. I had a chance. I'll play you an interview with Sarah Jordan McLaughlin in a couple of minutes here. She's a Calgary wildlife biologist, and we're talking about bears in Calgary. But I said, hey, well, I got you. This video, she hadn't seen it yet. I said, but I described it. And she said, this woman stood her ground and yelled at the bear, and that's what you're supposed to do, right?
2: If you're dealing with a bear that looks like it is potentially going to become aggressive, you do want to make yourself as big as possible, and yeah, yelling at them and backing away slowly, don't give them any reason to want to come forward to you. So making sure that you're backing away and getting out of the situation as safely as possible.
1: Which is exactly what this lady did. She backed up, she yelled at the bear, you know, and kind of interesting because the bear obviously was, I don't know if I would describe it as aggressive. You don't want to try and find out exactly what the bear's intentions are, because it was clearly engaged and it was, you know, charging and the whole thing. So, yeah, you don't want to figure out if it's just trying to play with the dog or what the deal is. But it was the dog. Locked in on the dog.
2: Dogs can definitely be a complicating factor. So if you're in an area where there are bears, it's recommended to keep your dogs on leash, because then at least you have some control over where the animal is going. And dogs off leash often trigger a defensive or potentially an aggressive response with wildlife, because it can be seen as a threat to them. So keeping that dog as close as you can to you is going to help everybody.
1: Yeah, and she did. The dog was on a leash, not a long leash, short leash. Stayed close to the owner, didn't try and pull her towards the bear. The dog, the dog wasn't, you know, running away, but it wasn't going after the bear either, which probably helped things a little bit. But it's a remarkable video, you know. Just poof, crazy, crazy stuff. And like I say, the reason we were talking to Sarah was because bears have become an issue this summer. There's Kananaskis, there was they've closed a bunch of trails this weekend because a family of bears, I think it's a mom and two cubs, actually was seen ripping up a tent. So they're a little worried about what's going on there. And then there's been multiple bear encounters within the city of Calgary, which I don't think is overly uncommon. But there's perhaps more this summer than they're used to seeing in Calgary. So I was talking to Sarah about that this morning. Lots of reports of bears in Calgary recently. That's not surprising, is it, for somebody who, you know, studies bears and is from this part of the world? Like, bears in Calgary is not completely uncommon, is it?
2: It is not. Nope. You will tend to see them, particularly along our river corridors coming from the west side of the city. It's not unusual to see them.
1: Yeah, particularly in the southwest corner. Is that sort of where you can, I don't know if you would say expect to

0: see them, but if you're going to, that's likely where they'll be?
1: Yeah, if you're going to see them, it's probably going to be around Fish Creek Park or around the Weasel Head.
0: And is it just black bears? I mean, is that what we're talking about here primarily?
1: Yes. Yeah, it's been reported every once in a while that a grizzly bear has come close to the city and may have been spotted, but there's no verified sightings of grizzly bears.
0: Is it surprising? Like, why would a bear be in the city? What draws them to that area? Is it just following the river? I mean, why are the bears there, do you think?
1: It's an excellent corridor where they're finding excellent habitat and good food resources, so it makes sense that they would be traveling along those river corridors. And the one in Fish Creek, it sounds like, is a young bear, so there's a good chance that he's just dispersing into his own territory, and the river corridor is a typical dispersal area for them.
0: It's not likely to set up shop there, right? Like, they're sort of moving through, would you say?
1: I would say so, yeah. It's unlikely that they would set up shop there and make that their regular home.
0: Of course, there's always a dangerous potential when it comes to bears. We know that. I mean, you never know. But the bear didn't seem at all aggressive, the one that you're talking about in Fish Creek that the photographer managed to encounter a couple of times by the sounds of it. Bear sort of kept to himself. Like, they're not looking for trouble. That's not what they're there for.
1: No, they're looking for food. They're kind of doing the same thing that we are. They're just existing on the landscape, and they found a good spot where they're finding what they need, and so they're using that and not looking for any trouble.
0: In terms of what people should be aware of and what should they do, are there certain things that people, you know, should take with them, or what's your recommendation for people who are, like, Fish Creek Park, for example?
1: For sure. So there's a couple of different levels of habituation that wildlife can take, one of which is that they learn our behaviors and our habits, and they learn how to navigate around us to avoid conflict. And then the other is where they start to associate people with a reward. And that's the one that we want to avoid. So if people are going to Fish Creek Park, we'd like for them to stay on designated trails and keep their dogs on leash and not feed the wildlife in the park, because that's when we start to see animals that are starting to associate us with that reward.
0: Is, you know, spring, early summer probably when you're going to see the bears, or is it, you know, basically anytime there isn't snow on the ground you need to be looking out?
1: It could be any time when there's not snow on the ground, or even sometimes if there is snow on the ground. Often we do find that they are coming back and forth between Sutina land and also into the Calgary area between either Weasel Head or Fish Creek. They're kind of traversing back and forth and finding those good food resources. Fall might be more likely because that's when the berry crop is out, and so they're hyper-focused on getting as many berries as they can at that time of year.
0: Yeah. Not uncommon. We see bears in southwest Calgary. Fish Creek Park especially, right? But this pretty cool story. If you check out Global, this wildlife photographer that ran into this bear repeatedly in Fish Creek Park. They had a couple of encounters, but the bear had no interest in causing any issues. It was fishing. It was doing its thing. So, yeah, you keep your distance, they keep their distance, but you can never be sure. That's the scary bit about it. 780-451-8800-403-974-8255. We're going to take one last break. We'll be back to finish things up right after this.

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2: 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Jordan writes,
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0: right, 780-451-8800-4039-74825. Got a few minutes left here on a Friday, so we'll take some of your calls. We'll go to Paul, who is in Calgary. Hi, Paul, you're on the air. Oh, hang on. Sorry, Paul. I got to push the button. Go ahead.
1: Oh, hey. How are you now?
0: Great. How are you?
1: Well, so I'm born and raised in Calgary. I live in Parkland, right on Fish Creek.
0: Yeah, okay.
1: I've seen bobcats, cougars, yeah. Black bear, grizzly bears. But what I find with the bears is mostly they're aged out and they've been kicked down. Like, I've seen them in the communities.
0: Oh, like, really?
1: Not even on the Creek Valley. No, a grizzly bear 20 years ago.
0: Yeah.
1: We had to bring out the whole entire squad to
0: chase it off, kind of thing.
1: Track this thing to two communities.
0: Wow. So, that's scary stuff.
1: Yeah, it's nothing new down here.
0: No, it's absolutely not, especially in that part of the city, right? I mean, it's a pretty common thing, especially like Fish Creek Park. I think there's always bears in that park, isn't there? You'd almost assume it, right?
1: Well, not always, but yeah.
0: Yeah, they're pretty common, yeah. Yeah, thanks, Paul. I remember, like... you hear that all the time about Fish Creek Park in particular, but this I think City of Calgary says there's about 11 communities, neighborhoods in Southwest Calgary. If I remember correctly, I might have the number off, might be 9, but anyway, roughly 10 neighborhoods in Southwest Calgary that are considered to be potential bear habitat. Wouldn't be surprised to find a bear there. Bob in Edmonton, you're on the air. Hi, Bob.
2: Hey, you know what? You know it'd be cool to watch with Sussex Drive. Have Brian Balmer and Mike Holmes and all these TV guys do a contract and build it and record it and put it on TV and watch the progress of it go on. I think I'd watch it.
0: I don't hate that idea. I think I'd watch that too, Bob. I think that's not a bad idea.
2: And then you're supporting, you know, your Canadian employees. And all that stuff.
0: Yeah. Interesting idea, Bob. Yeah, the only thing I would wonder is there's going to have to be a lot of security. There's going to have to be a whole lot of, what do you call it? Like, it's not your average home build. Not to say these guys couldn't do it, but what I'm talking about is would you want to sort of reveal that? I don't know. Maybe. But you're right. It would be interesting, and it would be a unique look at this historical facility, whatever you want to call it, in Canadian history, which I think is important. Like, the house was built in the 1800s, I think 1848. We didn't move prime ministers into it until 1950. That's when we started. And we managed to keep them in there for about 60 years or so, a little more. But since 2015, nobody has lived in that house because it's uninhabitable. So it sat there just sort of wasting away for all this amount of time. And now finally, Mark Carney has said, okay, we're going to do it, which, you know, I think is sadly become political when it doesn't need to be. I think a country needs to have an official residence. You know, it may be, Carney says he'll never live in it because he doesn't want the political baggage that comes with it. But, you know, we're going to have politicians potentially of all political stripes living there. It's not a partisan thing, and we shouldn't make it one. Carney says it's just something we need to do.
3: It has not been cared for with the respect that it deserves. And after decades of deferred maintenance and neglect, this house sits empty. It's been uninhabitable for more than a decade. Now, for years, many have agreed that 24 Sussex should be saved, but it was left to languish, and so the damage spread, and the repair costs climbed. And now it's in critical condition. So today, our government is acting to renew this building, restore this institution, preserve our history, protect our heritage and traditions for generations to come, because that continuity matters. A nation is more than the people who live in it today. It includes everyone who came before us and everyone who will come after. Our institutions are how we carry forward what we were given and how we pass that on, at least intact, ideally improved, to those who follow. 24 Sussex Drive is one of these institutions, and we will not let it crumble. We will set it right. Today, we're launching a national design and build competition to restore 24 Sussex Drive, to become, once again, a secure, accessible, and sustainable official residence and a working venue for Canada's future prime ministers.
0: Which is just the basic, you know, requirement of being a grown-up country. It's not a big deal, but we've got to the point where all these prime ministers are, they're absolutely paralyzed because they don't want someone to come after them for spending taxpayers' money on their own house. It's not their house. It's crazy. It's a ridiculous argument. And Carney went out of his way today. He said, I'm not doing this for me. Trust me, I'll never set foot in the place.
3: Well, 24 Sussex is a symbol of the office it serves. It must also be a home. And the women and men who will lead our country in the future will need a residence for their families. I may not look like it, but my kids are already grown. And I will never, in any event, live in 24 Sussex Drive. But future prime ministers will undoubtedly need to raise their children here as they lead our country. So we'll restore it so they may do so safely and securely. In the end, I and all public officials are stewards of the offices we hold. We don't own them. We serve them to serve Canadians. And we have a responsibility to leave things better than we found them.
0: And frankly, I think that should go without saying, right? I mean, yeah, of course. It's an official residence for prime ministers of any political party. But like I say, Carney made it clear. It's not about him. It's not about his government.
3: Canadians rightly expect their leaders to take decisions where the benefits may only be realized long after they're in office. And this is the type of decision we're taking today because good stewardship demands it. And because Canadians rightly expect it. And because the future of our institutions, all our institutions, depends on us leaving them better than we found them. We have to apply that principle comprehensively, not selectively.
0: Yeah, so we'll get a new official residence. I don't know when. The open competition to do the fundraising and the designing and the building is open, and it'll go until Canada Day of next year, and then how long will it take to do the project? Like, it's going to be a while. Carney will probably be long gone before the thing is officially open anyway. That's it. Stay dry this weekend, folks. It's going to be a wild one by the sounds of it. We'll talk about it Monday. Peace and love.
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14: This is Global News. It's 1 o'clock. I'm Lamise Smiley. 22 degrees, heading to 24 today and 18 tomorrow. Well, it's shaping up to be another washout for central Alberta. A rainfall warning is in effect for Edmonton and the area, with 40 to 70 millimeters expected over the next couple of days. Environment and Climate Change Canada meteorologist Matt Lomi says more overland flooding is likely after last weekend's soaking. He's urging you to pay close attention to advisories and alerts.
15: You do see water over the road. The advice is not to drive through it. There could be deeper crevices that have, if the water's quick running, could be deeper crevices that could cause potential issues with, the load of the car. And maintain situational awareness of where you are in regards to these potential issues of overland flooding.
14: He says this is already Edmonton's second rainiest June ever, and it's likely to become the rainiest June this weekend. Producer for ADD Ched's Oilers Now with Bob Stauffer is hanging around for a good cause, literally. Aiden Ganem is stuck 55 feet in the air above the food bank annex, and he needs donations to come back down. He went up in an Epcor bucket truck this morning and will be lowered 1 foot for every $4,500 raised for the Edmonton Food Bank. Epcor will also match donations up to $45,000. People can give in person at the annex or online through the Edmonton Food Bank. Two Edmonton military leaders are back in command after a brief removal. The Department of National Defense says Lieutenant Colonel Jason Hudson and Chief Warrant Officer Kim Duer have been reinstated with the 3rd Battalion, Princess Patricia's Canadian Light Infantry, just days after being pulled from their posts. Officials say the decision follows a review, and senior leaders have confidence in their ability to continue leading the unit. The department isn't saying what led to their initial removal, but say disciplinary measures are being taken. RCMP say they don't have control over who's freed on bail after an arrest. This after revealing a Grand Prairie man allegedly lured, then sexually assaulted teen girls and held them captive while free on conditions for previous assaults. Edmonton criminologist Dan Jones says it shakes public faith in the legal system.
16: A judge that releases this person over and over and over again, knowing that this person is not abiding by their conditions, is at some point in time, there has to be some accountability measures into the justice system to when someone keeps reoffending and reoffending and reoffending.
14: 32-year-old Joseph Kidd faces multiple charges, including sexual assault and forcible confinement related to allegations from 14 girls and the parents of a 12-year-old girl. He's now remanded to custody pending a July court date. As Canada edges toward legislation meant to protect youths online, a new survey suggests most teens in the country have encountered real violence or gore on the internet. Of 1,000 teens who participated in a January online survey, about 85% reported seeing either form of brutality online. More than 70% had seen videos of physical fights. About 65% have viewed police violence, and 52% watched someone being injured or killed in a war. A fragile step toward calm in the Middle East is taking shape. U.S. Secretary of State Marco Rubio, along with the Israeli and Lebanese ambassadors, announced a framework agreement today. They say it's a first move toward peace after months of conflict involving Israel and Hezbollah. Officials say the agreement was signed by the two ambassadors in Washington. Meanwhile, tensions are still high elsewhere in that region. President Donald Trump is blaming Iran for a drone strike on a cargo ship in the Strait of Hormuz, calling it a, quote, foolish violation of a ceasefire agreement. He says the ship was damaged but continued on its way while U.S. forces shot down other drones. 880 CHED News Time is 103.
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14: 880 CHED weather, rain and thunderstorms are on the menu today and 24 degrees, dipping to 16 tonight. More rain tomorrow and 18, and rain continuing on Sunday and 20 degrees. In Edmonton, it's 22 degrees. I'm Lamise Smiley. Your next newscast is at 1:30 on 880 CHED.
19: Well, we saw this coming on the calendar. As a matter of fact, when this game was announced, we circled it on the calendar. The Pride game during FIFA in Seattle. When we found out who was going to be playing in the Pride game, we said this is going to be one for the annals of history. This is Egypt versus Iran. Two of the most regressive societies in terms of rights of homosexuals. On Pride Day, for the Pride match, they are playing in the Pride match. We're going to get to that in a second. But we are in Pride Month, and there's some really interesting dynamics at play. Let's get a snapshot of one of those dynamics through the eyes of a very interesting comic. You may know him, Tim Dillon. I didn't know he was gay. Turns out he's gay. This is what a gay comic has to say about Pride Month and everyone getting on the bandwagon.
20: Whatever questions you're asking, like, why do the Padres have to wear gay uniforms? Like, that doesn't make any sense to me. Like, as a gay person, I never said why I need the Padres to be gay. Why are the Padres gay?
21: What does the Padres uniform look like?
20: They're making them wear, like, gay things on the uniform.
21: Like pride stuff?
20: It's like pride stuff. I don't think it's like a dildo on their head, but I think it's like pride stuff.
21: What happens when they play in Dearborn?
20: It's not gonna go well, but it's like, why is Citibank gay? Why is Chase gay? What is it? Why does this help anyone? That a corporation is trans. Why is Chobani Yogurt trans? What's the point of this? I don't understand. Does this get people health care? Does this make people happy? Does this satisfy?
21: It makes some people happy.
20: It makes some people happy that I worry about because I just don't understand. And it makes more people angry. And that's why gay marriage has lost 11 points in support. More people are annoyed.
19: Yeah, this is really interesting. The way he frames it is very interesting. Prior to all the corporations and all the leagues jumping on it, it didn't exist in that world. And so the corporations were corporations and the baseball teams were baseball teams. And we are living in, I say this as a straight white man. We're living in probably the most welcoming time and welcoming place and welcoming society for the LGBTQ plus community in history. Is it perfect? No. Name one that is. But as far as I can tell, this is as good as it's ever been. And the goal is to keep marching ever closer to perfection, never attaining it. So like that's pretty good. But it feels like what Tim Dillon is saying is, in the name of inclusion, we're going to weed out those that don't want to be included. In other words, you're going to wear that rainbow Padres uniform, and that's going to be a test for you, because if you don't like it, then you're intolerant, which is odd, because 10 years ago, that was not a test. It didn't exist. And so the people who just wanted to be, who are kind to their neighbors, and, you know, they might be religious and they might disagree with X, Y, or Z. Now it's on full display. So that's kind of interesting. And you told me, Drolet, that the Blue Jays did that you think they did it really well when they had their Pride game here in Toronto.
1: Yeah, because they embraced Pride in that. Everything in and around the stadium seemed to have flags on it. They had events. They had people. They had players who were taking part in various events and promotions. It was to be inclusive to that community. And then they played, but they didn't play with uniforms that had rainbows on them. They just played with their regular uniforms.
19: Right, because chances are there are some deeply Catholic and deeply religious players or conservative players. And why would you create a situation designed to find the ones that disagree and make them the enemy when they are your team? So yes, the Blue Jays organization supports Pride, and the players play baseball.
1: And it's their beliefs. You can demonize them all you want.
19: Sure.
1: It's what they believe.
19: Yeah.
1: That you believe in something else.
19: Yeah.
1: Okay, fine.
19: But I just remember 15 years ago, that was not a hoop anyone had to jump through. So there was no demonization. There was no exclusion. There was no inclusion by way of exclusion. So it feels like a little the fact that these criticisms are coming is a little bit of a good thing.
1: But so Seattle
19: now
1: is stepping in it.
19: This is different. This one is different, right? This is the FIFA gay pride game. Pride game. And we saw this coming with two of the most progressive countries in the world being told, you're going to be playing on the Pride game. There's going to be rainbows. There's going to be gay. There's going to be there's going to be drag. There's going to be there's going to be the whole thing. Everything that you want to throw off a roof, there is going to be at this game.
1: And not only at the game, inside the stadium, because they said, FIFA said, no, you're going to be able to carry your flags and do all you want inside the stadium, despite Egypt and Iran asking for otherwise.
19: Yeah, they asked, they said, they were demanding no pride symbols, no rainbow flags, no LGBTQ-related activities inside Lumen Field. Meanwhile, you had the people of the business community in Seattle trying to turn down the temperature, saying this doesn't have to be political. And then you got FIFA, the biggest, baddest, bad guy on the block. We always criticize them for being like the empire. But in this case, the empire is using its heft, using its influence. It feels almost to make a point, because they said, oh, you want nothing? You want no rainbow flags? You want no LGBTQ-related activity inside Lumen Field? No soup for you. Rainbow flag stay. Seattle's calling Pride match. Iran and Egypt want it scrubbed. And they're saying, no, if you want to play, this is the environment you will be playing in.
1: And they can say, the business community and the leaders of Seattle, they can say this game doesn't have to be political all they want. You're putting your head in the sand if you think that it's not going to be political based on the country's playing.
19: Yep.
1: And you know what's happening, and yet you are still... Have your pride night, sure, but on this night, you know it's political.
19: And I gotta give not just one, two, three, but all the points to FIFA here, because this is them saying, this is our organization, this is a priority that matters to us, we will live and die by that, this is something that's important to us, and we are going to we're going to make an example, we are going to show the world. And maybe some people in Egypt and maybe some people in Iran will see that... The people they view as a problem are just soccer fans.
1: FIFA could have changed the teams in the match. They could have said, okay, we're just going to change the schedule around a little bit and do that. But then that would have been them.
19: That would have let these guys off the hook.
1: It would have let them off the hook. It would have allowed these countries that are very repressive to win. It still doesn't jive that they're doing it. The whole thing smells.
19: No, I love FIFA said, this is going to be uncomfortable for you guys. We're not going to lie, but you're going to do it or you're not playing.
1: Uncomfortable?
19: Sorry.
1: I think it's going to be a show. It is going to be entertaining. It's 11. The game's 11 p.m. Eastern.
19: Yeah. I'll tell you, though, it'll be interesting to see how it's broadcast in their home countries.
1: That will be very interesting.
19: What don't they show? I guarantee you they're not going to be flashing the crowds at all. It's just going to be the cameras are going to be on the pitch, and that's it.
1: But what about their fans, though? Because you're going to have Iranian fans and Egyptian fans in there. And a lot of the fans that are from those countries that are here are much more welcoming than the regimes that run their countries. So there shouldn't be a problem. I would hope it not. But it's going to be interesting. You're going to have drag queens.
19: Yeah.
1: And then you're going to have people wearing hijabs.
19: It just feels to me like
1: this is a
19: great example of an organization with a lot of power. And we've seen them exercise that power in nefarious ways.
1: Yeah.
19: And they're exercising it to push forth. They're doing something that no one has been able to do, right? Put Iran and Egypt in a room full of gays. And they don't have the power. And I'm putting it on the athletes. I know they're not the politicians, but the symbolism of it is fantastic. So kudos to them. We are going to take a break, but when we come back, we're going to continue this conversation with somebody in Seattle. You've seen this man on CNN. He's a world-recognized author and thinker. The Jason Rantz Show on Seattle Red 770. We're talking with Jason Rantz himself about how Seattle's acquitting itself, the new mayor, and this pride game in Seattle.
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19: I mean, you can't write a script like this. And if this didn't happen naturally, someone would have to invent this scenario. Pride night on the biggest stage in the world, the FIFA World Cup in Seattle. And the two teams playing are Egypt and Iran, two of the most repressive regimes in the world as it relates to gay rights. The symbolism is awkward. I also think it's deliberate by FIFA. But to talk about that and a few other things about, we're always curious about Seattle in this on this show. It's one of the socialist oddities of the United States that we find fascinating here at the Ben Mulrooney Show. So please welcome to the show from Seattle itself, Jason Rentz. He's the host of the Jason Rentz Show on Seattle Red 770 AM. He's also a best-selling author of What's Killing America Inside the Radical Left's Tragic Destruction of Our Cities. Jason, welcome to the show.
9: Yeah, thank you so much for having me. Appreciate it.
19: So before we get into the Pride game, can we spend a few minutes talking about your city?
9: Sure.
19: From when I was a kid, the only thing I knew about Seattle was Fraser, and the pictures were beautiful, and it always looked like a sort of a very almost Canadian because it was so close to it was so close to Vancouver, and that was where Microsoft was, and that first wave of tech. What's the city like today?
9: Nothing like Fraser, which wasn't even filmed here, which is so funny because it was filmed in Los Angeles. But I mean, look, in a lot of ways, we are very similar to Vancouver, particularly the part around downtown where you've got the injection sites going on. We've gone through a lot over the course of the last several years, mostly from 2020 through now. We've seen just a rise of homelessness that's gotten completely out of control because we effectively decriminalize drug use. And because we don't sweep encampments, that was deemed insensitive and against their human rights, they just sort of cropped up everywhere. And it was, you know, very common to walk in the downtown core past people who, back then it was meth and heroin, now it's mostly fentanyl and meth, who are just high out of their minds, bodies contorted into different and seemingly impossible positions as they're just wasting away and dying. Things have gotten a little bit better.
19: Yeah.
9: Our last mayor started to do some of the sweeps, despite them being, you know, pretty unpopular. We've now gone not completely back to the way things were, but we've certainly taken a step in the wrong direction.
19: And correct if I'm wrong, but I've seen the hollowing out of downtown. A lot of big name brand stores have decamped to I don't know, safer places, I guess.
9: It is really bad. So we have the highest office vacancy rate of any major city in this country. I think it's at 35-36%. It's bad.
19: Yeah, I mean, that's what you see during a recession, right? Like a bad.
9: Exactly.
19: Yeah.
9: Of course, it's made worse by the fact that elsewhere it's getting better because they've walked back a lot of the policies that push people away.
19: But a lot of, if someone were to arrive in Seattle for the World Cup, they may see a slightly rosier picture. I mean, Toronto is coming off beautifully right now. Wherever I walk, it feels like the city is putting its best foot forward. I know that belies some real problems underneath the surface, though.
9: Yeah, it's gorgeous. I was walking around with my dog last Friday with the U.S. men's national team coming here to play Australia, and I went downtown, and it was as gorgeous as I've ever seen it. There wasn't a homeless drug addict in sight. The corners that usually smell of urine so bad that you can taste it in the back of your throat wasn't there anymore. It also, you know, it was a beautiful summer day, and it felt electric. There were a lot of people on the ground, and that's because we just kind of pushed the homeless into another neighborhood.
19: All right, let's talk about this match, because we, as soon as we heard the draw and we heard about the day, the safe money was probably something's going to give. Either they're going to move the game or it's not going to be a Pride game. But FIFA stuck to their guns and even doubled down and told everybody they could bring their rainbow flags. So talk to me about what you see as the dynamic at play here.
9: It's just ironic, and I'm of two different minds, because on the one hand, I can certainly see why both Egypt and Iran would find this objectionable. Like, I totally get it. At the same time, I don't particularly care that they find it objectionable. These are two countries that, you know, criminalize being gay. They certainly don't have Pride months in Iran. And I'm never going to find myself siding with the sensitivities of a country that we're currently at war with.
19: Yeah.
9: So they're going to have to deal with it. You know, I think there's a way to do this in a very classless way and turn it just into a political display. But I don't know if we would completely get away from some of the politics of this anyway. I mean, Iranian Americans are the ones who are going to be in the stadium, obviously also Egyptian Americans, but the Iranian Americans are anti-regime. They are on our side on this issue. So they're going for different reasons.
19: It feels to me, though, that this is, and I'm just speculating because I don't know that much about FIFA, but it feels to me like this organization that is the heavy in most situations, and they wield their power sometimes to the to their benefit for sure, but not necessarily to anybody else's. Mm-hmm. And in this situation, it does feel like they are saying, no, we have the power here, and we are going to wield it in such a way where these two regimes, and we're probably going to make a political point here. And I'm kind of here for it. This is to do that on this stage with this many people watching for something that is important in North America in June. It feels to me like they are using their power not just for themselves, but for other people.
9: I suppose. I mean, I would also say a little bit that it's more about, at least in part, giving the power to the World Cup committees at the local level. Yeah. They made the decision to have it on this night before they knew which teams were playing. Yeah. It was just total happenstance. So the easy way for them to get out of this is to say, no, we've given power to the local committees to make these kinds of decisions. We're going to stick to our guns. Because, and I think that this is a fair response, if they say they're going to get involved here, what's then stopping them from getting involved with some other issue that pops up in Atlanta or Miami, New York? So they're kind of in a tough spot. And again, I don't know, you're going to, certainly in Seattle, you're not going to find anyone who's upset with the decision for Pride Night. But I just, you know, it is just comical. It is funny.
19: Yeah, it is fun. Do you have a sense of like what we can expect to see when this match kicks off?
9: My guess is you're going to see a lot of protests outside of the stadium beforehand, and that are pro-LGBT, and you're going to see a lot of Pride paraphernalia and flags and clothing in the stands. They're going to try to make a political point, as is their right. And again, it's Seattle, so you kind of expect that. I don't know if it's going to be over the top, because you still do have a number of people who purchased tickets not knowing this was Pride Night, but just wanted to show up for their respective teams. So I don't expect it's going to be nutty inside of the stadium.
19: But the visual will be quite stunning. If you have someone in a hijab next to a drag queen, that is sort of that's 2026.
9: That's Seattle on any day, though. That could be yesterday or tomorrow.
19: Yeah. Well, listen, I'm glad that your city is putting its best foot forward during these games. For us, I think we're closing up shop here for our part in the World Cup in the next couple of days. I'm glad to hear everything is going well there. And hopefully this is Jason. Hopefully this is the fact that all the bad stuff was sort of pushed to the side so everyone could see the pretty stuff. Hopefully that in and of itself will be a highlight for the people running the city to focus on the things they got to focus on.
9: I am relishing a clean Seattle for as long as humanly possible.
19: keep the World Cup going all year long.
9: I love it.
19: All right, Jason Rance, host of the Jason Rance Show on Seattle Red 770 AM. Thank you very much. Please come back sometime.
9: Thanks for having me. Appreciate it.
19: All right. There has been, you've probably heard about the controversy at the Canadian Museum of Human Rights. There is a major exhibit opening up about Palestinian displacement, how it was put together, why it was put together, who was excluded from putting it together. All of those things have led to a little bit of a crisis at the museum. And we are going to get in the Wayback Machine and we're going to talk to the woman without whom the museum is nothing. She manifested it. She willed it into existence. So we're going to get the view from her perspective when we come back. We're speaking with Gail Asper next, right here on The Ben Mulrooney Show.
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15: This is Global News. It's 1:30. I'm Thomas Dias. It's 22 degrees. The Department of National Defense has reinstated two Edmonton-based military leaders just days after removing them pending an investigation. A spokesperson says Lieutenant Colonel Jason Hudson and Chief Warrant Officer Kim Duer are once again commanding the 3rd Battalion, Princess Patricia's Canadian Light Infantry. They were removed Tuesday but have now been returned to duty after what officials call a thorough review. The department is not saying what prompted the initial removal, but says appropriate disciplinary measures are being taken and senior leaders have confidence in their ability to continue leading the unit. Well, Canada Day is still set to end with a bang over the North Saskatchewan River. Fireworks are still expected to light up the sky Wednesday night at 11, with the city saying the show is still a go, despite the forecast expecting showers that day. Officials say the weather should not dampen the celebration, and they're pointing you to prime viewing spots, including Queen Elizabeth Park, Victoria Park, and the Alberta Legislature grounds. And Foreign Affairs Minister Anita Anand says Canada has no current plans to reopen embassies in Iran or Venezuela. Canada relies on Italy to help reach Canadians in Iran, though Anand admitted
1: that using an intermediary is not ideal. Her comments come after claims from the Iranian Justice Collective that Ottawa may be preparing to restore diplomatic ties with Tehran. Prime Minister Mark Carney says Canada is at a disadvantage without diplomats in places like Iran and Venezuela, especially during crises such as the recent earthquakes. 880 CHED News Time is 1:31.
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1: 880 CHED weather. It's 22 degrees as we look for a high of 24 today under a mixed sky. Enjoy it with another soggy weekend ahead. I'm Thomas Dias. Your next scheduled newscast at 2 o'clock on 880 CHED.
19: The Canadian Museum for Human Rights in Winnipeg, Manitoba is the first national museum in the world solely dedicated to human rights awareness, education, and dialogue. It opened in September of 2014. It is the first and only national museum in Canada that is not located in the National Capital Region. And I remember being backstage at an event with former Prime Minister Stephen Harper, who told me that were it not for the persistence and, you might say, strong arming of my next guest, the funds required from the government and the permission to move it, make sure it was in Winnipeg, would not have happened. It would not have happened without the will and the vision of my guest, Gail Asper. Gail, welcome to the show.
2: It's great to be on the show, Ben, and it's great to be talking to someone who you may not remember the role that you played in advancing this museum.
19: We will talk about that later because you're going to tell me your story, which I do remember, and I'm going to tell you a very funny version of that from my perspective after. But but we have to talk about something that's not funny. We have to talk about the controversy that's going on, and so this revolves around an upcoming, I believe it's started now, it's open now, exhibit at the museum that is focusing on the displacement of Palestinians after the creation of Israel.
2: That's correct. And it's a deeply divisive exhibit and deeply concerning to me as someone who loves the Canadian Museum for Human Rights. I've spent 25 years conceiving, building, fundraising, and supporting. To see this exhibit go forward in its current format is a huge disappointment to me personally, but I think it also is a disappointment to the Jewish community and also to many, many, many Canadians who care about their national institutions.
19: And let's sort of level set and let people know where we're coming from here. I don't think, I think even staunch defenders of the Jewish people say there is room, there is space.

0: Palestinian displacement of 1948. It kind of starts in the middle of the story and doesn't talk at all about several things. Doesn't talk about the creation of the state of, you know, proposed plan for Israel and a Palestinian state. Doesn't talk about the acceptance of that plan, the rejection of it by Arab states. It doesn't give any context, yeah. And it just kind of lands in the beginning of a, all of a sudden, out of the blue, Israel decides to displace a bunch of Palestinians. And there's many, many other aspects of the story, including the fact that 850,000 Jews were displaced and so on. But it wants to kind of avoid the Jewish voice. And that's the really concerning thing, because I want the Canadian Museum for Human Rights to educate people,
1: yeah,
0: and on difficult topics. Mm. And so I want to come to a national museum and say, hey, I don't know much about this. So can you give me, lay out all of the facts, difficult though they may be, warts and all. That was always my dad's point, right? Face the hard truths. And let's learn. Let's not smother voices that are hugely important to a historical event.
1: Well, and we're also living in a time, Gail, where we had someone on the show. We were talking about statues, you know, the statues that were pulled down and some of them were going back up. And he said history is additive. So you always learn more, and therefore you can always add more to the story. But you're not supposed to delete. You're never supposed to delete. You're just supposed to add context, add conflict, add nuance, add more information as it comes up. So what we think today about Sir John A, yes, it's probably changed, but it's changed because we've added to it. And so this feels, based on what you're saying, is they've just decided to tell a story by cutting.
0: That's exactly right. And you know, beautifully said. And we don't need to do that. And it's incredibly dangerous to do that and unhelpful. The museum was intended to be helpful. I was totally ignorant about Canadian human rights, yeah, world human rights. I learned so much, and I appreciated the opportunity to come in to a place that I expected and relied on. This is not some fly-by-night institution. This is the national Canadian federal institution where we expect to have the truth, the whole truth, and nothing but the truth based on historical evidence, based on facts. We can handle the truth. We can handle the facts. I can handle the Palestinian story.
1: Yeah.
0: I don't think this exhibit, I don't think the museum can handle the Jewish story.
1: So Gail, listen, you've been intimately linked to the, do you have a position within the museum?
0: No, I'm sort of a board member emeritus, an honorary board member, I guess.
1: Yeah. But that's good. That tells me that you know the process by which, hey, we're thinking of doing this exhibit. And I have to believe there's a best practice, not paint by numbers, but certainly, all right, here are the steps that we would take generally before something is ready for prime time. Besides the deletion or omissions, what other processes were not followed here?
0: Well, first of all, the first time I heard about the exhibit, I was on the board, yeah, and it was brought forward by, first of all, it was a lot of lobbying, a lot of letter writing, hundreds of letters written by the Palestinian community asking for an exhibit. So it was kind of political pressure that brought it forward, which is fine. And when it was presented to the board that this Palestinian Nakba exhibit was going to be developed, I just raised the concern. I said, you know, the word Nakba is a little, you know, loaded. You might want to consider having it. That can be how the Palestinians refer to it, but I'm not sure the Canadian Museum for Human Rights should adopt that word in its title, yeah, as something that it accepts, because it means catastrophe. And the inference is that the creation of the State of Israel was a catastrophe. That's debatable. For me, the real concern was, I quoted the admonition of my father, Izzy Asper, when he announced the idea of the museum back in 2003. He said, we have to do a museum about Canadian human rights, and we should do international rights. And he was asked if there would be an exhibit on Palestinian displacement. And he said, I would imagine that at some point this might be something the museum wants to do, which is fine. I won't be running the museum. But if there is to be such an exhibit, there has to be the context of how the displacement occurred, which is highly relevant.
1: Yeah.
0: And you have to talk about the displacement. About 750,000 Palestinians were displaced.

0: They fled at the urging of Arab leaders. Some were encouraged to stay and did stay, which is why there's 2 million Arabs who live in Israel right now as full citizens. But, you know, he said, give the context and also please ensure that you mention the 850,000 Jews who at the same time were expelled from surrounding Arab lands in response to the creation of the state of Israel. And then we left it at that. So I said that to the board, and I have to say, bad on me. I thought I would be able to rely on the museum to listen, respect, and go forward with the process that would be consulting, you know, the groups impacted, namely the Palestinians and the Jewish groups and the Israelis. And that did not happen. There has been no consultation with the Jewish communities. There have been countless letters written that I've been copied on by people who lived in Israel at the time, who were also kicked out of Yemen or Iraq, and their stories have been obliterated and or erased or smothered. And so that means we're getting a very unbalanced narrative here. We're not getting the truth.
1: And you're supposed to be able to go to these museums, especially national museums, museums that are taxpayer funded to a large extent. We are supposed to be go in there and say, to the best of our knowledge, this is, if it's not the truth, it's with a capital T, it is a balanced view of the past. And without that, it's advocacy. It's state funded advocacy.
0: That's how I'm feeling about it. Right
1: well, now. I was not paying attention. The conversation was so good, I wasn't paying attention to the clock, Gail. So we're going to take a quick break, and when we come back, we're going to continue this conversation. As well as, I want to go back in time with you, and I want to go back to when there was no museum; it only existed in your mind, in your dad's mind, and the hard work you had to put in to build this. And I want to find out, how do you feel after all that work about this museum today? That's coming up next, right here on the Ben Mulrooney Show.
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1: Very slanted view of a piece of history that requires more context, more information for it to have any semblance of an attachment to reality. And so how this is going to pan out, I have no idea. But I'm joined in conversation today with Gail Asper, the president of the Asper Foundation. And were it not for Gail, Gail was everywhere 20 some odd years ago, getting in front of any microphone that was on, any camera that was on, to talk about this dream she and her dad had for this museum. And so Gail, welcome back to the show. Thank you for being here. Let's go back to the beginning. Talk to me about what I always say, it's always a gift to see that which is not there. And you saw this museum before it existed.
0: No, actually, I deny that. My dad, Izzy Asper, was the entrepreneur. And I always say entrepreneurs hallucinate. They see things that don't exist.
1: Okay.
0: And he came up with the idea of doing this Canadian Museum for Human Rights in Winnipeg. And I just said, I thought it was crazy. Like I was working for him. I was a lawyer. But he had the idea that we could do a startup of a national museum and do it in Winnipeg and educate Canadians about human rights history, mostly so that they would understand how fragile freedoms are and how lucky we are to live in this country. And with the work that goes into protecting and advancing human rights, and that we have to remain vigilant, true north, strong and free. I realized how ignorant I was on Canadian and international human rights, and I was eager to play a very big role in making this happen. And what happened, though, I was just going to be the sidekick. My dad was the entrepreneur. Yeah. And then he announced the idea of the museum in April of 2003. We launched a big fundraising campaign because this was going to be an architectural icon, symbol of Canada.
1: Well, that's my producer, Mike Drolet. He has not stopped talking about the emotional ride that you go on because of the architecture itself. The building itself helps tell the story.
0: Yeah. I mean, and I do believe in the power of architecture, and that was why it was so expensive. So dad, this is terribly cavalier, he conveniently exits and drops this project, this very challenging project, on the my brothers, David, Leonard, and me, and our other trustee, Richard, and Mo Levy, the executive director. So we had to make, and my mom, we had to make the decision, go forward, don't go forward. And we said, let's give it our best shot. And, you know, and yeah, we worked our butts off for years and years from 2003 up until 2008, which is when the museum finally was established under Stephen Harper's leadership as a national federal institution and the first museum outside of federal museum outside of Canada. Ottawa. By the way, Pier 21 is the second one.
1: Okay.
0: So that also Immigration Museum in Halifax. But it took 24/7 work to convince the various governments, and we went through several prime ministers and minister of heritage, and arm twisting to raise the money. We ended up with 8,500 donors. But the political question was the hardest one to convince the leaders that it was okay to do this. And you do may not remember how your dad joined my advisory council. I was not important at the time, and trying to lead this when my dad was the important guy, you know, Order of Canada, Business Hall of Fame. So we put together a very elite group of advisors who said, we endorse this. Your dad, I called him up. I barely knew him. And I said, would you put your name on this? And he said, absolutely. Then, which was great. Then when we were doing the Junos in 2005, this was crunch time. Minister of Heritage came to Winnipeg for the Junos. You were hosting and on the red carpet. And I asked your dad, would Ben, who was, you know, the most popular, fabulous guy, if you wore our star pin, our identifying star pin. And Brian said, oh, I'll ask. And he did. And you said, yes. And I ran to meet you and I pinned you, and on the red carpet, you wore a star pin, which is really big and hard to miss. And Minister of Heritage at the time, Lisa Frula, noticed it. She said, these star pins are everywhere. And even Ben Mulrooney's wearing this star pin. She went and talked to Prime Minister Martin, and he called me like a week later and said, okay, you win. We'll move this forward. But you were, thank goodness you said yes, like, because it was just that visual of everybody supporting this and buying into the notion of a museum for human rights that it's all teamwork.
1: Well, I'll tell one quick addition to that story. There was a party, if I'm not mistaken, on the roof of a hotel in Los Angeles. It was during, I want to say, the Golden Globes or Oscars. And I'm up there eating food. There's free food. Ben's going to go find the free food. So I'm just gorging myself. And you take to the microphone. And I've got my back to the stage because I'm not really paying attention. And you get up and you say, there are a few key people that I need to thank, without whom we could not have gotten to where we are with the museum. The first, obviously, is my father. And you go off. And I think the second person was someone else. And the third person was me. I had a mouthful of, I don't know what I was eating. But I looked over. I said, me? Anyway, it was always very nice how you gave me far more credit than I would ever deserve, because I know how hard you worked. But that brings us back to our conversation in the here and now. How does it feel to have done all of this? This, it would not be where it is. It would not exist were it not for you and your father and the hard work of your advisors and your team. And then to know that it's being leveraged, I don't know if it's good faith or bad faith, but it's certainly being, if what we're talking about today is true, it's being leveraged in ways that are not ultimately going to serve the purpose of a museum, which is to have people leaving with knowledge that they can do something with.
0: Well, as you can imagine, my heart is broken. My trust and faith in the museum is broken. And it's difficult, because the stakes are very high with dissemination of misinformation of this kind, particularly for the Jewish community, where even the Prime Minister himself recently has said that the social compact with the Jewish community has been broken in Canada, and Jews are feeling fearful for their safety. They are under siege. They're being shot at. They are being attacked. And the irony of having a museum for human rights that is actually being weaponized against the Jewish community, the irony is devastating. And so I feel heartsick. I feel like I woke up this morning feeling physically sick about this, and especially at the inability to break through the mindset of the museum leadership.
1: Would you describe that mindset? Is it toxic in there? Have they just become insular? Are they not talking to all sorts of stakeholders anymore? Instead, they've got their plan and they're running with it.
0: Yes, I think it's that. I think they've just hardened their hearts. I really don't know why. We haven't gotten a good answer as to why the simple request to augment the content. Yeah. Nobody was asking to cancel this exhibit, but just augment the content to provide context.
1: Yeah.
0: What was so hard about that? Yeah. And this has been asked for repeatedly by really learned people. I mean, Erwin Kotler, companion of the Order of Canada, Minister of Defense, the founder of the Raoul Wallenberg Center, for heaven's sakes, you know, has has reached out and he's been rebuffed. Yeah. So I don't know what is motivating this kind of decision-making, but it's so lacking in compassion when the Jewish community, which is like 1% of the population, but subject to 2/3 of hate crimes.
1: Yeah, and Gail, like I understand what you're saying. If all of a sudden this thing comes out and the narrative is that the Jews of Israel did this with no for no reason, we know that if there's a bad story about Israel, it comes back to bite the Jews in Canada. Gail, real quick, yes or no answer? Are you going to go to the exhibit? Are you going to see it with your own eyes?
0: So I am absolutely going to go to the exhibit. I'm going to go tomorrow, first thing. I'm meanwhile going right to the museum after this to protest.
1: Gail Asper.
0: I'm protesting the museum for human rights.
1: You're protesting at the museum that you helped create. Gail, thank you for being here. Thank you.
0: I want to hold people responsible. Yeah. I want management to be held responsible for anything that happens.
1: Thank you very much, Gail. Hope to talk to you soon.
0: Thank you very much for the conversation.
1: Bye-bye. Thank you, Edmonton, for joining us here. Enjoy your weekend, and we'll see you back here next week.
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2: This is Global News. It's 2 o'clock. I'm Thomas Dias. It's 22 degrees with Environment Canada warning that 40 to 70 millimeters of rain is expected this time around as we head into another waterlogged weekend. After last weekend, Environment and Climate Change Canada meteorologist Matt Loomy expects more washouts and overland flooding.
4: When we, you do see water over the road, The advice is not to drive through it. There could be deeper crevices that have, if the water's quick running, could be deeper crevices that could cause potential issues with, the load of the car. And maintain situational awareness of where you are in regards to these potential issues of overland flooding.
2: He says this is already Edmonton's second rainiest June ever, and it's likely to become the rainiest June on record this weekend. The producer of Oilers Now with Bob Stauffer has really gone out on a limb for this one. Aiden Ganim is stuck 55 feet up in an EPCOR bucket above the Edmonton Food Bank Annex, and he needs donations to make it all the way back down. The food bank's Tamas and Benz Knight told Kissin's Matt DeBurz a lot of people remain in need right now.
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5: to those soup kitchens, shelters, and all those wonderful organizations out in the community doing valuable work.
2: Aiden Ganim went up in a bucket this morning. He's being lowered 1 foot for every $4,500 raised. This with EPCOR matching donations up to $45,000. Well, two Edmonton military leaders are back in command after a brief removal. The Department of National Defense says Lieutenant Colonel Jason Hudson and Chief Warrant Officer Kim Dewar have been reinstated with the 3rd Battalion Princess Patricia's Canadian Light Infantry just days after being pulled from their posts. Officials say the decision follows a review, and senior leaders have confidence in their ability to continue leading the unit. The department is not saying what led to their initial removal, though, but says disciplinary measures are being taken. Way up in northeastern Alberta, Mounties say a lone 21-year-old dirt bike rider in the Fort McMurray area ended up being taken to an Edmonton area hospital with serious injuries after slamming into a wooden pole on Real Martin Drive around 1 o'clock this morning. Wood Buffalo RCMP say it's the third such incident in 1 week as they remind residents that, quote, operating off-highway vehicles in such a manner is dangerous, can cause serious injuries or death, is illegal, and can result in criminal charges and fines, unquote. South of the border, a U.S. federal judge declared a mistrial today in the arson case against the man accused of sparking the deadly 2025 Palisades fire in Los Angeles. It comes as a jury said it could not agree on a verdict. Prosecutors say they'll try the case again. Jurors said a day prior they had come to a standstill in deliberations in the trial of 29-year-old Jonathan Rinderknecht on 3 federal charges, arson, malicious destruction by means of a fire, and timber set aflame. 880 Ched Sports, Edmonton Elks quarterback Cody Fajardo was more than pleased with the team's ability to overcome its adversity in last night's 23-18 win over the Blue Bombers in Winnipeg.
7: When they took the lead, their crowd became a huge factor. We had some miscommunication things, guys lined up on the wrong side, running wrong plays, just because it's very hard to hear it in the huddle. So a lot of times it wasn't so much them stopping us, it was just communication error and just some MAs. But I'm so proud of this group. Like, nobody hit the panic button on the sideline. We understand what we do and the game's on the line, and everybody had the full faith that we were going to go down and win that football game.
2: The Elks will now get set to take on the Lions in BC a week from tomorrow. 880 Ched weather, 24 is the expected high today ahead of another weekend of rain with a high of 18 tomorrow, 20 on Sunday, and a reminder to make sure your sump pump is working. It's 22 degrees in the capital city. I'm Thomas Dias, ahead of the Courtney Theriault Show, your next scheduled newscast at 2:30 on 880 Ched.

0: perspective. 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Today's talk.
1: Happy Friday to you, Chad Nation. Thanks for dialing us up on this Friday here. It's Courtney Theriault coming to you from the ground down here at the Edmonton Food Bank. And speaking of some such great heights, I don't know if you've heard, but our buddy Aiden Ganim, he tackles all things sports for us here at 880 Chad. He is indeed dealing with such great heights right now as he has undertaken a heroic turn up inside of an Epcor bucket truck. He is now 55 feet, or at least he started the day 55 feet in the air as part of the Powered to Give campaign, in which our friends over at Epcor are matching every donation up to $45,000, and each $4,500 that we collect in terms of donations, whether it's cash, whether it's food, helps to bring them down. Why are we not bringing him up? Every donation should put him higher. We should get him to 100 feet today. All right. Nonetheless, every donation that you get helps bring him down one step further, hoping to hit that $45,000 mark today. We'd love to blow right past that, too. When we were talking with Tamison, who's down here at the food bank yesterday, she was saying they'd love to hit $200,000 for this campaign, and a whole bunch of reasons for that. We're celebrating 45 years, or at least marking 45 years, of the Edmonton Food Bank here in our community. It's, of course, become a much bigger player, ensuring that stomachs around the capital region are full, as we know that the affordability crisis has certainly changed things. And as we head into the summer months, you know, a lot of families that rely on school lunch programs, school breakfast programs, those are avenues that are going to be closed to kids. And that means, you know, some 80 meals being lost to kids over the course of the next couple months as a result. So all the more reason for you to come down here or to head online to help us support the Powered to Give campaign. And I want to check in right now with our buddy Aiden Ganim, who is up, way up. We were told, Aiden Ganim, are you there? Just make sure we're connected.
2: Hey, Courtney, how are you?
1: I'm good. We were told you're 55 feet in the air. Are you still 55 feet in the air?
2: We've dropped down considerably. Edmonton has been very, very, very kind to me, and we've been slowly chipping away at this goal. We actually surpassed it, but Epcor has decided to match another $5,000 on top of the $45,000. So I'm staying up here. I'm gonna hang out up here, and you know what? Honestly, Courtney, I've been saying it all day. The view of the city is phenomenal from here, and you know, we were expecting rain today. I don't see any rain, so I'm enjoying my time up here.
1: Well, real quickly, and I do want to talk a little bit more. I do want to give folks just a sense as what's happening in terms of the weather right now. 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And indeed, things do look good for you, Aiden Ganim, at least for the next little while, because we are under an orange warning, which is a rainfall alert. And it's expected to start precipitating, if you will, sometime around the 5 o'clock hour. So you might get a shower before it's all said and done to at least some degree. The worst of it, though, will be coming overnight. 16 is the low, 6% chance of showers. And as I mentioned, as we make our way into the weekend, we're expecting as much as 70 millimeters of rain by Sunday morning. 18 the high on Saturday, 20 is the high on Sunday. So do you have an umbrella up there with you, Aiden Ganim, or is there perhaps a lightning concern if you open one up around 5 o'clock?
2: You know what, Courtney? There was one thing that I managed to remember to bring today, and it was the umbrella. That was the one thing that I managed to pack right before I left. I was sitting in the truck. My mom came running up to the window, and she handed me a bottle of sunscreen. Sorry, Mom, I have not used it. It's kind of close quarters here, and honestly, wearing my jacket, I feel like there's a good chance only my hands and my neck are going to burn. So, we've got the umbrella just in case, but we're ready for all terrains here.
1: Yeah, well, I mean, you're a pasty enough fellow that a little sun won't hurt.
2: Yeah, well, you know, it probably will. I'm kind of a burner. I'm not really a tanner. When I go to Mexico, I come back, I look like a lobster, man.
1: Oh, that's the Irish heritage, right?
2: Yeah.
1: Indeed. Hey, I got a question for you. Do you have acrophobia?
2: Is that the fear of heights?
1: Yeah, that's the one.
2: A little bit, but you know what? Honestly, I've been up here so long that it kind of feels like I'm just sitting on a roof.
1: Yeah, and I will say it does look a lot sturdier, unfortunately, than I thought it was going to be. As, these Epcor trucks, they are built to last. It doesn't look like, even with the wind doing a little dance around these parts, you don't seem to be swaying at all.
2: No, it's been pretty sturdy. I've got Scott up here with me, and he's a really cool guy, and he's making sure that I'm staying safe. 16 years at EPCOR, so I'm in good hands here.
1: There you go. Are you guys playing Old Maid? What's your card game of choice?
2: I forgot the cards, Courtney. I only brought the umbrella.
1: Well, here's a question then for you then. Obviously, if you've only got a mild case of acrophobia, obviously that's gone after today, barring some sort of unfortunate conclusion up there around 5 o'clock when that storm rolls in. But do you have a specific phobia? Is there one phobia that you have that is head and shoulders above the others?
2: Arachnophobia.
1: Ah, okay.
2: That one's really bad. Spiders freak me out. I'm not a big fan of spiders. If there's one in my room, I'll do the old glass trick with the paper towel, but it takes some courage. I got to do a quick little gulp before I attempt at that.
1: Okay, well, don't feel bad. I was looking this up, the top phobias for Canadians, and amongst men, spiders is the fourth biggest phobia amongst Canadian men. 21% of Canadian men say they share your fears. So you are not alone, buddy.
2: Yeah, you know what? Honestly, people who like spiders, that's totally their opinion. But in my view, 8 legs is too many.
1: Indeed. Well, I'll tell you what. We want you to stay safe up there. We'll check in with you again here coming up in a little bit and see if we've managed to move you down a little bit. I'm going to see if they can change the rules because I don't like this, you coming down. I want to motivate people to give to keep you going further up, get you 100 feet up in the air if you're good with that.
2: It's only 55 feet max, so you're going to have a hard time, Courtney. We might have to get an extender here or something.
1: Yeah, we'll figure it out. We've got some pretty sharp people here at EPCOR.
2: Stand on stilts.
1: There you go. That's Aiden Ganim. He is up in the bucket truck here at the Edmonton Food Bank, and he wants you to help bring him down. I don't care. I mean, if he stays up there, that's fine, right? But no, seriously, we'd love for you to donate. You can do so in person down here at the Edmonton Food Bank or online as well. We take food donations. We take cash donations. And every little bit helps, as you heard. Folks at EPCOR already matching that $45,000 that they pledged for this particular drive today. And they got another $5,000 check that they are ready to cut, matching in kind for your donations today. I want to know your phobias, by the way. As I mentioned, I looked this up, a list of phobias that people have for men in Canada. The top three are public speaking, heights, and snakes. 33% of men in Canada are afraid of snakes. For women, the top three are natural disasters, spiders, and then snakes. Producer Layla, where do you fall in terms of a phobia? What scares the bejeebies out of you?
3: I'm pretty claustrophobic.
1: Okay.
3: I don't like tight places. And I have a really weird phobia, like belly buttons. I can't see a belly button.
1: Okay.
3: It really scares me.
1: Here's the thing. I'll tell you right now. I actually have something called not a great case of something called trypophobia, which is the visual of something that has too many holes in it. Right?
3: Yeah, my sister has it too.
1: Yeah.
3: So you're not weird. I'm still more weird.
1: Well, not weird for that. Weird for plenty of the other reasons. I'd love to hear from you, by the way. Let's just be candid. Let's just get our fears out in the open right now. What is the phobia that you've got, the one that trumps all others? As I said, obviously snakes and spiders leading the way. Natural disasters are part of the equation. Public speaking is certainly on the list as well. Heights, 37% of women, 31% of Canadian men are afraid of heights. Here's one maybe you didn't know is a real one. Have you ever heard of anatidophobia?
3: No, what is that?
1: Anatidophobia is the fear that somewhere, somehow, a duck is watching you.
3: A duck?
1: A duck is
3: like
1: watching
3: quack, quack, quack?
1: You. Yeah, watching you. Not doing anything.
3: Really?
1: Not posing a physical threat. But somewhere, there is a duck that's watching you, Layla.
3: Oh, my God. That's a new fear unlocked.
1: Yeah, so there you go. That is anatidophobia. So anyway, would love to hear from you. Just the thing that kind of gets your skin crawling, that maybe puts you a little bit unease, unsettles you. Talking phobias today, this is Aiden Ganim is some 50 feet-ish up in the air in support of a worthwhile cause. The Edmonton Food Bank, marking 45 years of great service in our city. They need your help. So come on down here with a donation, or you can do so online, as our friends at EPCOR are matching today up to $50,000, I believe, is the official number now. Donations in kind. We've got lots of show coming for you here right now, and we're going to dive into, I guess, what we're legally mandated to by the CRTC is to have at least one interview every day about separation. And this one, it's an interesting one, because not not all separatists are the same. It seems that there's a varying degree. And so I want to dive into these different shades of separatist blue. That's a conversation we'll be having as we keep on rolling here on this Friday edition of the Courtney Theriault Show.
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1: All right, we're down here at the Edmonton Food Bank, as mentioned, in support of marking 45 years of great service to our community, and we'd love for you to be part of that support and help our buddy Aiden Ganim, who is some 55 feet-ish, maybe a few less now because of your generosity, up in an Epcor bucket truck, and we will drop that for every $4,500 in terms of donations, whether it be food or cash, that comes through the doors or online today. So keep it coming. You guys have been doing yeoman's work on that file right there. And we'll check in with Aiden once again coming up here a little bit, and we'll get you an update in terms of how we've been doing on that as we progress through this Friday edition of the show. Another question for you. Are you a cat or a dog person? 39% of Canadian households are adamant that they're dog people, while 37% are team cat. But in the middle, there's a bit of a gray area. About 13% of people who aren't ready to pick a side, they have both a dog and a cat. That's a lot of poop. There's also, it turns out, a gray area in Alberta's separation movement, with a distinct number of folks saying it's not a black and white question to stay or leave. So what makes up these different shades of blue? Well, I want to chat to someone who just penned an article on this at thehub.ca. It's called The Difference Between an Alberta Separatist and a Soft Separatist. Welcome back to the show, The Hub's Alberta Bureau Chief, Felicia Chin, with us once again. Thanks for hopping on.
10: Hi, Courtney. Always great to talk to you.
1: Indeed, indeed. So, yes, separatist and soft separatist. And it's, see, now I want soft serve ice cream. Sorry, I digress for a moment. But before we get into the differences that exist between these two, I want to talk about the ties that bind, because ultimately they both agree that Alberta has been wronged, right?
10: Yes, Yeah, that's right. And possibly the drive to vote for, you know, the second question in the referendum where, you know, do you vote to stay or pursue path number two? There'll be temptations to vote that second option for both of them. And together they make up 30 to 40% of all Albertans. So it is a big cohort, not more than half, but still all of them sort of vote for UCP. You can basically divide it, you know, between 20 to 25% of Albertans are hardcore separatists, and between 10 and 15% are what we would call soft separatists. So they might pursue the path of separation as a way to send a message to Ottawa. We've heard that a lot. And they're also open to the idea, they're not totally convinced, but they're open to the idea of truly understanding what the cost-benefit analysis is compared to the hard separatists who have had their minds made up.
1: Yeah, well, it's interesting because you talked to a couple of folks for this piece that you put together. I talked to U of C political science professor Barry Cooper, who says he used to be a soft separatist, but now that he's kind of changed his mind. And what's interesting about this is that he says that even if there's a no vote this fall, he thinks separation is inevitable. And I know he's not alone in that, that even if there's a no vote, this is still going to happen. My sense is that, well, separation support maybe hasn't grown overall. I would argue those who support it have become more ardent. Would you say that's fair?
10: I think that's fair. And, you know, there is a tendency for people who are federalist or they are skeptical of the separatist movement to lump everybody together. But I think it's really important to tease this out because, like, what else? Why else are we having all of these debates if not to sway some of the people in the middle, right? So when we're talking about the hard separatists like Cooper, what's really interesting to me is the reason why they're why their feelings have hardened is because of this lack of hope. They feel they've done everything. You know, Albertans have elected governments, we've formed new political parties, we've sought after constitutional reform, yet the fundamental complaints about the asymmetry of power that exists within our federation continues to go unaddressed, and in fact, new regulations over resource development and, you know, federal intrusion into provincial jurisdiction continues to ramp up. So to them, it feels like this is a lost cause, and so they've given up. And oddly enough, the result of the referendum, which we can assume if indeed the majority of Canadians, Albertans, will vote to stay, that despite it being potentially a ballot they're going to lose on, that there's hope attached to it because they think this creates a new watermark, a new place to start from which this conversation will continue, and to them, it's inevitable. Whereas for the soft separatists, the reason why they're going into it is actually there's still a bit of hope in them that the Federation can fix itself, that by sending this message, the Ottawa will hear this and sort of treat us like Quebec. And the result of the ballot, there's an inverse effect in that they think that if the numbers are not very strong, that this might actually entrench the idea that the status quo is okay and Ottawa doesn't need to address us. So I find that kind of like a subtle, interesting difference between where they're placing their hopes, both going into it and how they're going to interpret a failed ballot.
1: Well, what's interesting with the gentleman that you spoke to at the soft separatist, William Dahmer, was that you referenced obviously how folks want to kind of get a similar deal or similar concessions as to what we've seen in Quebec. But Dahmer mentioned how, you know, it's not just Quebec, that there are other groups, there are other folks across the country in Confederation, other Confederation kids with gripes. And so, you know, in a way, kind of framed it in a sense that, like, we're not just doing this for Alberta, that, you know, if we're trying to leverage Ottawa, we're doing it for Canada.
10: Yeah, exactly. And so, first of all, that there is a spectrum of possibilities. So, for him, the question was never binary to begin with. But for someone like Barry Cooper, he sees this as uniquely a Western alienation problem. In fact, he has problems with the word alienation because it assumes that there is a correct way to view the world and that we're outside of it. And that's why we use the word alienation, something that's alien. Whereas for Dahmer, he really sees that this is actually a broader Canadian problem, that there's an asymmetry of power between various regions and even within regions. So he gave examples like in Quebec, between Anglophones and Francophones, in BC, where they're, you know, northeastern BC people, interior BC residents, sometimes they can really out-Albertans in terms of their Alberta attitudes. And they're nothing like the ruling class in Victoria. And even in Ontario, you know, we love to call them Laurentian Canadians, but you don't have to go far. Just go to, you know, anywhere west of Mississauga and into Thunder Bay and areas like that, and you're going to see that people feel very much alienated from Queen's Park. So he's saying that, like, this is a problem all across, and a lot of it is urban versus rural, but we just seem to encompass a lot of it. And because we make a lot of noise, we get all of the attention. And so it sounds like it is a uniquely Alberta problem. But this really, to me, animates this fundamental difference between why certain people are attracted to the idea of exploring separation. They are very, very different reasons.
1: Indeed, and certainly we're going to see what the folks in that gray area, how this plays out for them, obviously on October 19th, whether they join the hardened separatists or if they find themselves stepping back from the ledge and into the Federalist camp on this, hoping that the momentum that we've seen in terms of some deals has changed. Felice, I want to thank you so much for hopping on. A very fascinating piece, and yeah, I do encourage you to check it out at thehub.ca. Thanks for your time.
10: Thank you, Courtney.
1: There you go. That's Felice Chin. As I mentioned, the Hub's Alberta Bureau Chief. If you've got thoughts on that, 780-451-8800. Going to take a moment. We're going to check in sports. Dave Campbell standing by in a moment.
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1: 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Joined now by Dave Campbell to talk about a first in Edmonton Elks/Eskimos history. First time that they have won three games in June, if I'm not mistaken.
13: You are correct. And that, yeah, and also first time 3-0 since 2017. But you're right, they have never won. They have never swept June in their history. So pretty impressive performance again last night. They don't do things the conventional way. They don't do things the easy way. But this is an Elks team that gets it done when it needs to get it done.
14: Touchdown Edmonton, and the Elks will retake the lead, and a huge touchdown into the end zone, and it's Tyrese Jevon Luther who makes the catch.
13: Just call him TJ Luther. Gets the winning touchdown. Cody Fajardo leading that final drive after really an anemic offense from the point when Justin Rankin fumbled the football in the red zone in the third quarter. Offense did nothing until that drive. Here's Mark Killam on the win.
15: Nobody bought into the excuses all week. Nobody did. We put the work in. I'm so proud of those guys. I said it to you on whatever day that was, day three. Guys were doing extra meetings. It didn't even come into conversation one time. Oh, we're coming off the bye, or they're coming off the bye. 9 days, we're on a 5 day short. And it took everything, and I'm so, so proud of the men in that room.
13: After a short week, the Elks get a long week. Their next game, a week tomorrow in the Apple Bowl against the BC Lions in Kelowna. Kevin McKinnon said he thought about going number one overall to the Toronto Maple Leafs ever since the club won the NHL's draft lottery. 18-year-old winger from Whitehorse is the top-ranked North American skater. He will soon learn his fate. First round set for tonight.
16: It doesn't really feel real, but yeah, it's pretty cool. Obviously, Toronto has such a big fan base and passionate fan base. So if I do get drafted there, I'd be pumped.
13: Ivar Stenberg, top-ranked European skater. San Jose Sharks own the number 2 pick. They're getting lots of calls on that pick as well. Vancouver Canucks set to select 3rd. Looks like they'll keep that pick. World Cup today, right now, Group I teams are playing. France and Norway, 3-1 France. They're in the 66th minute. Norway sat 10 regulars because they're into the knockout stage. And then you have Senegal and Iraq. Senegal up 3-0. Senegal needs to hold this lead or else they will be in contention to advance as a third place team. Iraq, I don't like their chances. They have to win by 6 goals.
1: Hey, Canada did it, so who knows? But yeah, it's highly unlikely. Thank you very much for that, Dave. We are bringing Aiden Ganim down a couple of inches right now as Edmonton, once again, you have stepped up, opened your wallets, opened your hearts in support of the Edmonton Food Bank, marking 45 years in our community. We'll tell you more about the promotion. If you're not familiar with it, we've got that coming up here in a few minutes. But right now, just check in on your news headlines with Thomas Dias.
17: This is Global News. It's 2:30. I'm Thomas Dias. It's 23 degrees. Well, a man has been charged with manslaughter in the overdose death of a teenage girl in Calgary last year. Police allege the 40-year-old man and two 16-year-old girls used drugs in his home in November, and that the next morning, the man found one of the girls unconscious. He called 911, but paramedics were unable to revive the girl. An autopsy determined she died of a carfentanil overdose. Police say its drug investigations team determined a charge is warranted in the case, with the suspect arrested yesterday. Drayton Valley RCMP say a search warrant carried out at a rural address on Township Road 503 in Brazos County ended up leading to the seizure of 4 firearms, including 2 prohibited firearms and prohibited magazines, a 3D printer and 3D printed firearms parts, ammunition, and other stolen property was also seized. 33-year-old Kale Kobe McCoy is now facing 23 criminal charges, including possession of firearms while prohibited, possession of a loaded prohibited firearm, possession of prohibited devices, and possession of stolen property. Drayton Valley RCMP are thanking the community for their assistance in the file and listening to the direction of officers while they worked in the area. Well, there's a video of a frightening grizzly bear encounter in Kananaskis making the rounds online. A woman walking her dog on a leash near a lodge in Spray Lakes Provincial Park encountered the bear Wednesday. The bear only seemed interested in the dog and repeatedly tried to get at it as the woman yelled at the bear while backing away. Calgary wildlife biologist Sarah Jordan McLaughlin told 880 Ched Shaganum that the woman did the right things.
18: If you're dealing with a bear that looks like it is potentially going to become aggressive, you do want to make yourself as big as possible and, yelling at them and backing away slowly. Don't give them any reason to want to come forward to you. So making sure that you're backing away and getting out of the situation as safely as possible.
17: The bear eventually backed off, allowing the woman and her dog to get away. In a statement today, Alberta Forestry and Parks says there is now a bear warning in place in the area due to the incident. It also adds that it's essential to always carry bear spray when in bear country and to know how to use it. Well, with the U.S. and Iran now negotiating a comprehensive final agreement aimed at ending their war, spot rates for aviation fuel have started to decrease, and in turn, some airlines, including WestJet and Porter Airlines, are starting to scale back fuel surcharges. But global travel expert Claire Newell says those surcharges will not be dropped as fast as they were added, and she has some advice for travelers.
19: Compare the total cost of trips. When you see good value, take advantage of it and be flexible with your dates and airports whenever possible, because flexibility often results in lower fares for people.
17: The International Air Transport Association has warned that fuel will remain one of the biggest costs through the end of the year. And south of the border, the AP's Lisa Dwyer reports on a mistrial in the Palisades wildfire trial.
20: A federal federal judges declared a mistrial in the arson case against 29-year-old Jonathan Rindernecht, accused of sparking the deadly 2025 Palisades fire in Los Angeles. Jurors deadlocked on three federal charges of arson, malicious destruction by means of a fire, and timber set aflame. The judge noted that 10 jurors were set on a not guilty verdict, while two jurors were determined to convict. Defense attorney Steve Haney says the vote count shows that his client is innocent. Prosecutors say the evidence strongly indicates that Rindernecht is responsible for igniting the fire and say they will retry the case. I'm Lisa Dwyer.
17: I'm Thomas Dias. Your next scheduled newscast at 3 o'clock on 880 CHED.
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2: No one wants to waste any time out there on the roads on this Friday afternoon. You want to get home as quickly as you can. And our buddy Jackson McNulty's got that. It's traffic brought to you by James H. Brown and Associates, Alberta's injury lawyers, the heavy hitters of injury law.
3: Hey, thanks, Courtney. We got a few things to watch out for already as we are getting reports of a collision on the Yellowhead westbound just after the West Anthony Handy overpass. Pretty quiet around that one. On the Southwest Anthony Handy, we have another collision sitting westbound by Maskegoseat Trail. Not going to take you too long to get around that issue. Northbound traffic on 170th Street, seeing minor delays for a collision after Mayfield Road and construction downtown on Grote Road northbound just after Victoria Park Road. As northbound traffic backed up across the Grote Road Bridge as well onto River Valley Road westbound, and that lineup is reaching fairly close to the high level bridge. Before FanDuel launches in Alberta on July 13th, check out their responsible gaming tools designed to help you stay in control of the action. 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From the Global One Traffic Center, I'm Jackson McNulty.
2: 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And taking a look at that forecast, certainly so far it's worked out in Aiden Ganim's favor, who's stuck 55 feet up in the air in a bucket truck. But it could take a little bit of a turn later on this afternoon, as we are under an orange rainfall warning in the capital region. That rain expected to start sometime around 5 o'clock tonight, and it won't stop until, well, at least Sunday, as we're expecting 70 millimeters all told. Overnight down to a low of 16. Saturday shaping up to be a high of 18, and then 20 on Sunday. The good news is that we'll get one day of sun on Monday, and then it rains again. Oh, it never ends. Anyway, it is currently in the capital region a bit blustery. Mix of sun and cloud in 23.
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2: All right. Aiden Ganim is on hour number, hour number 6, 7, 8, 9? I think 9. Hour number 9 down here at the Edmonton Food Bank, up in an EPCOR bucket truck, as he's helping people, encouraging people to donate to help bring him down from his height of 55 feet. And as I've understood, we've managed to collect the $45,000 that EPCOR had initially promised to match donation, so much so that they've actually ponied up another $5,000. So your dollars, $1 is $2. $2 is $4. 10 is 20. You get the gist of it. And they need it more than ever, obviously, because of the affordability issues that we have seen here in the capital region, across the country, obviously. But here in the capital region, they've seen demand spike. And of course, it takes an even bigger jump in the summer months, because when school doors close, families are losing more than just the classroom. They're going to lose out on access to up to 80 meals that were being delivered by those school programs. And so that's why they need your help to help support the summer snack program. As mentioned, a couple different ways that you can do that. You can come on down here to the Edmonton Food Bank. The address down here is 11508 120th Street. You can also head to edmontonsfoodbank.com to be part of this. And this has all prompted us to ask you at home,

0: what is your phobia? As we heard from Aiden, he's not terribly afraid of heights, but he says he's afraid of snakes. Or spiders, sorry. She's afraid of spiders. Layla said that she is afraid of belly buttons. I'm trypophobic, rather. I'm afraid of things with holes in them. Here's what you've been telling us at 780-451-8800. I'm afraid of being stuck in traffic under a train bridge or an overpass. I don't know if there's a specific name for that, but that's very niche, but also kind of completely terrifying on that front there. What else do we have here? Checking in on some of the other ones on the text line. Linda says she's also, like Layla, an omphalophobic, which is the belly button phobia. Interesting stuff. Keep them coming. Would love to hear from you. What's your fear that tops all other fears? 780-451-8800 is where you can get in on that conversation. And right now, let's talk about, I guess, another feather in Alberta's cap, because they have just won, our province has won another award. Which one, you ask? I can't tell you. You'll actually have to submit a Freedom of Information request first. And if you do, be specific with your phrasing, because unless the details are exact, I'm probably not going to tell you. And if you want to know why Alberta has won this award, whatever it is, I'm going to need you to submit another request for that answer. But understand, if I can't complete the request within 30 days, then I'm just not going to respond. That's a you problem, by the way. Fine. You want to know what award we won? Well, let's ask James Turk, Executive Director of the Toronto Metropolitan University Center for Free Expression, friend of the show. Welcome back, James.
1: Thank you so much, Courtney. Lovely to be here.
0: Indeed, yes. I would love to force people to go through all the hoops that we as journalists have to do in order to find the answer on this, but hey, I believe in transparency, and we're talking about the provincial winner of the 2025 Code of Silence Award for Outstanding Achievement in Government Secrecy. What did we do, or perhaps not do, to earn this honor?
1: Well, can I just say something quickly about the honor itself? This is something that the Center for Free Expression, the Canadian Association of Journalists, and the Canadian Journalists for Free Expression started about a decade ago to highlight governments or government bodies that are amongst the most secretive in Canada, that make it difficult for the public to know what they're doing. And that's something that we find really troubling, because democracy depends on the public knowing what their governments do and are able to hold them accountable.
0: So democracy dies in the dark.
1: That's right. Governments can get away with a lot of stuff if nobody in the public knows about it, because how do you complain about it? How do you hold them accountable? Which is probably the reason a lot of governments, before they become government, when parties are in opposition, they think, well, transparency and accountability to the public is a wonderful thing. And then they come to power and they say, secrecy isn't so bad after all.
0: Anyway, time and time again.
1: This year, our three organizations had nominations for suitable recipients in all the categories. We gave it to one for the most secretive federal agency, one for the most secretive province, one for the most secretive municipality, and one for the most secretive law enforcement agency. And yesterday we released the winner of the provincial category, and it was your government of Alberta. And it won the award. There have been complaints about your Freedom of Information and Protection of Privacy Act that had been going on for some years. The Toronto Globe and Mail has actually made a special effort to highlight the problems of the public getting access to information. And they started a project called Secret Canada, where they made requests of all the governments and then saw which ones provided the answers that they should have and which ones didn't. And after a lot of problems with Alberta, they brought them to the attention of the Information Privacy Commissioner of Alberta, as did other people who were having problems with access to information in Alberta. And so the Information Privacy Commissioner for Alberta issued a report a year ago in which she found that the government had not been complying with its own legislation. And it was doing the very things you talked about, Courtney. It was requiring applicants to limit their topics in a request to one. So if you're asking about some related things, you had to make a separate application for each one. And they were limiting the time frame that they had to answer and making it difficult. So the commissioner made recommendations that there be changes. that the provincial government cease its non-compliant actions, that it establish policies to ensure the public bodies were making their information available to the public. And so Alberta then did replace its Freedom of Information and Protection of Privacy Act with a new Access to Information Act in June of last year. Now, the problem is they actually made things worse with the new act.
0: Which is interesting, right? Because they were touting the fact that this was going to improve transparency, and I can tell you firsthand, it has definitely not accomplished what they say it did.
1: Well, you're absolutely right. I mean, that's why we founded. That's why our organizations have given the award. The new act further limits the information that public bodies can make available to the public. And they make the act makes it more difficult for the public or for journalists, who are the eyes and ears of the public, to get access to government information. And they extended the timeline that public bodies have to respond. I mean, already it seems, as a person who makes the access information request, it seems to take forever to get the answers. Well, they've extended the minimum timeline. I mean, rarely do they meet the minimum in the first place. They extended the timeline, and they lays, and if a public body doesn't give you what you're requesting and refuses you, you can appeal it. And so they made it harder to appeal, because now before you can appeal to the privacy commissioner or the information commissioner to get the public body ordered to provide it, you have now first to complain to the public body itself. I mean, the department or the agency or the other public body, and you have to go through a whole set of hoops with them. And it's only if that's not successful that you can then go to the commissioner. And so, you know, they did a few okay things in it, but they also, the last thing that's particularly perverse is that they, each department of the government and each agency has a access to information officer who's to help you, when you're making a request. Some journalists may be very good at it. Members of the public often, when we make a request, it may be the first time, and they help you formulate your request in a way you can successfully get the answer.
2: Yeah, I'm fine.
1: Well, they've written the rules in a way that it makes it seem like that's not the obligation of the staff. So it's a total mess, and that's why we've given them the award.
0: Yeah, for a province that likes to tout how much red tape they've cut, it sounds like when it comes to transparency and freedom to information, they've thrown a whole bunch of rolls of red tape into the blender on this. Don't have a lot of time here, but I do want to point out that, of course, we're honing in on what's happening here in Alberta and why you guys have honored or recognized the province in this category about the secrecy. But the feds are not immune to playing games either. The federal government also being recognized, I think, just a couple weeks ago here, with one of these awards as well. And I was looking at some of the numbers. From 2014 to 2015, 82% of the requests received from journalists and in the public were responded to on time. That was down to 70% in 23-24. So we're backsliding at the federal level, too.
1: Yes, well, unfortunately, there seems to be a race to the bottom going on in Canada. Several provinces have done, as Alberta has done, and that is revised their act. In almost every case, they've made them worse. And Ontario, which is really wanting to be the winner for next year, has introduced changes to exempt every record that's in the Premier's office or in any cabinet minister's office. I was talking with the CBC the other day. They had asked simply that the Premier's list of official appointments for the day be made available. And they were told that they no longer have to provide that, because that's something within the Premier's office, and that isn't covered by the Act. So we can't even find out in Ontario what our Premier is doing in terms of his official meetings each day. So we have a real problem going on, and for 2025, the worst example of it was in Alberta, but it's not as if the rest of the players are very good by comparison.
0: Yeah, and as you said, I'm a firm believer of it's awfully easy to talk the talk when you're in opposition about throwing the doors wide open on government transparency, but too often when you get into the halls of power, that suddenly no longer top of mind for too many politicians in this country. James, well, I appreciate you coming on and talking about this stuff. It's very important, I think, that we do make sure that we have access to the information that these public, these politicians that work for us, that we have the information about what's going on. So thanks for coming on and helping us have this conversation today.
1: My pleasure. I appreciate you having me.
0: There you go. Executive Director of Toronto Metro University's Center for Free Expression, Alberta, winning a secrecy award at the provincial level for some of the backsliding that they've done when it comes to freedom of information requests here, making it a lot more difficult, adding a whole bunch of red tape to the equation. We'll take a little bit of a break, and we'll see if we can check in with Aidan Ganim coming up here in a moment or two. We keep on broadcasting down here at the Edmonton Food Bank as we mark 45 years in the community and hoping that you'll be able to help us out with the Power to Give campaign sponsored by EPCOR.
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0: All right, as we hit the 3 o'clock hour on this Friday afternoon, we're going to check in on traffic. It's brought to you by James H. Brown and Associates, Alberta's injury lawyers, the heavy hitters of injury law. Jackson McNulty, do that thing you do.
10: Hey, thanks, Courtney. And right now we have a collision sitting on the southwest Anthony Andy westbound by Maskeg OC Trail. Traffic here seeing delays now to the river crossing, so use some caution getting around that one. On 170th Street, we've been working on collision sitting just after Mayfield Road. Just about wrapped up with that one. Moving around the university area, we do have a collision eastbound on University Avenue before 114th Street. It's blocking the right-hand lane, so already going to find delays here. Got to move left to get around the issue. And D10 road work on Grote Road and northbound after Victoria Park Road has northbound traffic backed up across the Grote Road Bridge, also causing some heavy delays for westbound traffic along River Valley Road. Gas going up got you down? 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
0: 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Joined now by Dave Campbell. And back many, many moons ago, Dave Campbell, when I was a peewee hockey player in Whitehorse, I was in a scoring race with a gentleman by the name of Willie McKenna. Willie McKenna's son's going to make some news tonight.
19: Yes, he is. Now, the question is, Courtney, will he be the first name called, right, by the Toronto Maple Leafs? I would think he would, because that would be a big marketing boon as well for the Leafs. Although Ivar Stenberg, who was the number one European skater, might have something to say about that. He was asked about going through the draft process alongside Gavin McKenna.
20: It's been fun. He's a good guy, really good hockey player too. So whatever happens, it's going to be good for both.
19: The Sharks have the second overall pick, and GM Mike Greer is getting lots of calls about that pick. Is it possible they trade it? Doesn't look like the Canucks will trade number three, though. Also, we'll see where Keaton Verhoeve goes as well, the young defenseman. The Oilers, well, they can take tonight off because they don't have a first-round pick, because they're in the Stanley Cup window, and you don't have first-round picks when you're in the Stanley Cup window. They'll believe they're 20th overall tomorrow in the second round, if they keep the pick. The Elks are 3-0 for the first time since 2017. They win by a score of 23-18. TJ Luther with his first ever CFL touchdown, the winning touchdown. And he says, look, great poise shown by everyone, especially Cody Fajardo.
21: Yeah, man, a lot of perseverance coming through it, man. And Cody kept the huddle together, kept everything loud crowd. We couldn't really, it's kind of hard to listen to the plays, but Cody kept us together. He did everything that he can to get the play across and so we can get out there and beat the play clock. So, yeah, it was a great drive.
19: There's one other team that'll try to match the Elks at 3-0, and they're the only other undefeated team left in the league alongside the Elks. That's the Saskatchewan Roughriders. They host the Toronto Argos as week four continues. It technically is an Argos home game. Come on now. The Riders are looking to start the season 3-0. The Argos off to a 1-1 start.
0: All right. Thank you very much for that, Dave. Hour number two of this Friday edition of the Courtney Theriault Show come to you at the Edmonton Food Bank here as we are trying to help get Aiden Ganim down to the ground. We're taking your contributions, cash and food, up to $45,000 and beyond. Our pals at EPCOR matching a good chunk of that today, dollar for dollar. If you'd like to help him get back on terra firma, we'll tell you more about that coming up in a few minutes. But first, we're going to do the news headlines on this afternoon, and Thomas Dias will be the guy to deliver those.
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22: This is Global News. It's 3 o'clock. I'm Thomas Dias. It's 23 degrees with Environment Canada warning that 40 to 70 millimeters of rain is expected this time around as we head into another saturated weekend. Environment and Climate Change Canada meteorologist Matt Loomy says after last weekend's 100 millimeter deluge, Edmonton's monthly total already sits at 203 millimeters, and that's not far from the monthly record.
23: Very likely we're going to surpass the 216 millimeters required to get to the rainiest June. So very likely that we're going to break those records simply because the next system looks like it's going to pack anywhere from 30 to possibly 70 millimeters of rainfall, depending on location around central Alberta.
22: He expects that more overland flooding is likely this weekend as the ground is still saturated. And you should still be able to enjoy a fireworks show on Wednesday night, despite the forecast. Fireworks are set to light up the North Saskatchewan River area at 11 p.m. for Canada Day. And the city says the display is going ahead despite a forecast calling for more showers that day. Officials say the weather should not dampen the celebration, and they're pointing people to prime viewing spots, including Queen Elizabeth Park, Victoria Park, and the Alberta Legislature grounds. The Department of National Defense has reinstated Lieutenant Colonel Jason Hudson and Chief Warrant Officer Kim Dewar as leaders of an Edmonton battalion. They're again commanding the 3rd Battalion, Princess Patricia's Canadian Light Infantry, days after being removed, pending an investigation. The department spokesperson says the investigation was thorough and senior Army leaders still have confidence in their ability to lead. No details have been given about the incident, but officials say disciplinary measures are being taken and leaders must maintain soldiers' trust. Well, this just in, the U.S. has struck Iran in response to yesterday's drone attack on a cargo ship in the Strait of Hormuz, a provocation that President Donald Trump said violated their ceasefire. U.S. Central Command says the military struck missile and drone locations and coastal radar sites in Iran. The strikes came shortly after Trump told reporters, quote, "You'll find out," after being asked whether the U.S. would respond to the drone attack. Well, speaking of the United States, John Bolton now awaits his sentencing.
24: Ex-Trump National Security Advisor John Bolton has pleaded guilty to illegally retaining classified information. Bolton was charged last year with 18 counts of either keeping or disseminating classified information, including sharing notes with relatives as he wrote a book. He's reached a plea deal that could let him avoid prison time. Bolton served more than a year in the first Trump administration, capping a career in which the Justice Department's Hayden O'Byrne says he held positions of enormous public trust.
25: John Bolton betrayed that trust in extraordinary fashion.
24: Bolton was among other Trump adversaries facing federal charges in the president's second term, though some cases have fallen apart. Sagar Meghani, Washington.
22: Checking the markets, Canada's main stock index rose more than 100 points today, helped by gains in technology names, while U.S. markets lost ground. The Canadian dollar traded for 70.49 cents U.S. compared with 70.40 cents on Thursday. The August crude oil contract was down $2.69 U.S. at $69.23 per barrel, and the August gold contract was up $48.70 U.S. at $4,096.30 an ounce. I'm Thomas Dias, your next scheduled newscast at 3:30 on 880 CHED.
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0: Okay, 3 o'clock is upon us on this Friday afternoon, which means we're going to pull our pal Jackson McNulty into the equation. 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
5: Thank you, and so far today, we do have a collision sitting on the Southwest Anthony Henday westbound by Maskegosee Trail. Traffic here seemed to lease back towards the Southwest Anthony Henday River crossing, so plan for the time to get through there. On University Avenue, we do have an eastbound collision before 114th Street, blocking the right-hand lane, so already going to find delays here. Got to move left to get around the issue. Plan for delays on the Yellowhead, moving through construction between 107th Street and 127th Street. And we've had some daytime construction out on Grote Road northbound just after Victoria Park Road. Good news, looks like that's wrapped up for the day. Northbound delays on Grote Road have cleared out. Still pretty busy for westbound traffic on River Valley Road, but that should change in the next few minutes. 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From the Global One Traffic Center, I'm Jackson McNulty.
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0: Thank you very much for that, Jackson. Let's take a look at your forecast. 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And indeed, we're down here with Aiden Ganim. He's up in an Epcor bucket truck and trying to withstand, hope that the weather is going to hold out before we can get him down here with your donations down on the ground. And it looks like we might be able to make that happen, as that rainfall warning isn't set to start kicking in until around 5 or 6 o'clock tonight. A little bit of increased cloudiness rolling in. Overnight showers, a potential of a thunderstorm as we dip down to a low of 16. Saturday will be more of the wet stuff. 18 is the high there. 20 in store for us on Sunday. 60% chance of showers. And as I mentioned, that orange rainfall warning, that's going to equate to about up to 70 millimeters of rain over the next 2 days, which should set us up as the wettest June in Edmonton history. What an accolade. What a feather in our cap. Currently in Edmonton, though, before the storms roll in, it is a mix of sun and cloud and 23.

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1: All right. Yes, we are down here at Edmonton's Food Bank in support of a cause that has done so much good for our community over 45 years that it's been part of the social fabric here. And we know the demand has gone up over the years as a result of the affordability crisis. And as we head into summer, you know, so many kids rely on school programs to be able to get the meals that they need on a daily basis. And some of them are going to be coming up short 80 meals over the course of the next 2 months. And so we want you to help them with the summer snack program through the Edmonton Food Bank. You can visit us down here at 11508 120th Street, or you can head online to edmontonsfoodbank.com to help bring down Aiden Ganim. EPCOR's matching up to, I believe, $50,000 today, dollar for dollar, to get him down from his perch 55 feet in the air in an EPCOR truck. And so we'll check in with him coming up here in a few moments. But we're going to talk about some of the other news of the day, and we'll talk about 24 Sussex Drive. Do you know how old 24 Sussex Drive is? Well, construction began a year before Confederation. Yeah, it was actually commissioned by politician Joseph Merrill Currier as a gift for his new bride. Nearly 80 years after that, well, that's when the federal government essentially took control of it, and in 1951, it became the official residence of the Prime Minister. But here we are. The 158-year-old abode has certainly seen better times. It's actually been vacant for the last 11 years. No Prime Minister has called it home. It's just in such disrepair. But here's the news of the day, which is that Prime Minister Mark Carney has announced a design and build competition to revive it for a new generation, wanting this building to reflect the country that it calls home. But is it as easy as that? To talk to us about the path ahead for 24 Sussex over at the University of Toronto's architecture program, joined now by Peter Seeley. Peter, thanks for hopping on today.
2: It's my pleasure.
1: So, I don't know, can you give us a sense how it is that 24 Sussex fell into such disarray? Because you take a look at something like 10 Downing Street in Britain, 340 years old, and that's still open to meetings and things to that effect. Whereas 24 Sussex, it sounds like you can barely step foot inside without risking the ceiling falling on your head.
2: I think there's several reasons. One of them is probably the same reason that so many things in Canada are in a bit of disrepair right now, that they haven't been cared for. But another is that whereas countries like the UK and the US, the residence of the head of government, pretty much everyone knows what it is and what it looks like. Canadian prime ministers, we've always had a much kind of humbler and more anonymous relationship to the buildings where they live.
1: Yeah, and I wonder, you know, I mean, with that, we talk about the United States, we talk about Britain. I wonder how much of it maybe is our relative infancy in contrast to those countries, and the fact that this has only been the official residence of the Prime Minister now for, let's say, if I do the math in my head now, 75 years. So it's, you know, it doesn't quite, like I said, it doesn't quite have that same status, and we're still young in terms of trying to figure out heritage buildings.
2: And I mean, it's not a historically significant building in the way that if you think of the Houses of Parliament in Ottawa, that really is the symbol of Canada, and I think all Canadians or most know what they look like. The Prime Minister's residence has always been just simply a lesser-known thing.
1: Yeah, what's interesting, though, in terms of the contrast, and I don't know if you have any insight on this, right, because we talk about this, we talk about 24 Sussex, 158 years old, 75 years as the Prime Minister's residence, but Stornoway, which is the opposition leader's residence, it's younger. It was built in 1913. Pierre Poilievre lives there. It's in much better shape. So what might you attribute the discrepancy that we see between these two political homes?
2: Oh, that's very clear, that Stornoway is another government building that people don't know very well, and therefore it has received appropriate funding and maintenance. Because the Prime Minister's residence is so closely tied to the Prime Minister, that makes it quite a lot of a hot potato, which is why Prime Minister Carney today insisted, you know, I'm not going to live in the thing. And it's also why he's announced this insane funding plan to try to fund it largely by donations, which kind of opens its own Pandora's box.
1: Yeah, indeed, right? That you have, I know we had Pierre Poilievre this week was asked about 24 Sussex, and I mean, his hope is to one day be able to call that his residence, and yet he was like, I don't have an opinion on this, which I think, again, alludes to the fact that it is such a political hot potato. later. But let's get down to the nuts and bolts of this here. Mm-hmm. What work does Sussex need?
2: I think one question, and the competition is leaving this open, is whether the existing building should be saved and to what extent.
1: Yeah.
2: Honestly, I don't know. And I hope the competition will give us a range of proposals from, again, as I said, I don't think the building has enormous historic value, but at the same point, I mean, one thing we should always be exploring is how we can reuse things that we've already built. At the same point, I hope it's also open. And I mean, the great thing with the competition is we'll get lots of different ideas. And it's also open, and Moshe Safdie today said, hey, you know, this is an amazing site on the Ottawa River. But I'm honestly not sure whether restoration will be the best way to go or how much of the original should be kept.
1: Yeah, it's certainly, I know that's a conversation that a lot of communities are having around this country when it comes to their heritage buildings. You know, do you try and save it in its current form? Do you take pieces of it, incorporate it into a new structure? You know, do you turn it into a museum, right? I mean, this is a conversation that it feels like, you know, Canadian communities across the country, whether it's federal buildings, provincial buildings, or municipal buildings, it feels like we're talking about this a lot more because a lot of these buildings are unfortunately coming up well past their best before date.
2: The thing that makes me happiest in today's announcement was when I heard the members of the jury, the fact that Carol Bélanger, who's the city architect of Edmonton, is on the jury is really excellent because I don't know if the people of Edmonton realize, but I hope you do, that you're really admired all across Canada for some of the municipal buildings that you've built recently under Carol Bélanger. If you think, for instance, I know the new O'Dayman Park and Pavilion that just opened, the Windermere Fire Station, the Borden Park Pavilion. So those are examples, and some of them were by competition, others were by different ways of procurement. But the real, I think, hope out of this 24th Sussex Drive is to use it to illustrate that actually we can build quality buildings for the Canadian public.
1: Indeed. And are you going to be submitting to the contest on this?
2: I won't, but I will be watching, and I'm very excited to see what... I mean, a certain trepidation as well, to see what we end up choosing, but I think the fact that Canadians are talking so much about housing today, necessarily, doesn't go against the idea of actually using a competition for a house for the Prime Minister to try to stimulate that discussion.
1: Certainly, if it does one thing to your point from earlier, which is that a lot of Canadians aren't familiar with 24 Sussex Drive, the way that Americans are familiar with the White Horse or White House, or that Brits are familiar with 10 Downing Street, perhaps that this will put a little bit of a spotlight on the residents and maybe help to breathe life into it. As, certainly, it does seem like it needs a lot of TLC right now. Very interesting conversation started today by the Prime Minister. And glad, Peter, that you were able to come on and give us a little perspective on this from an architectural perspective.
2: Thank you very much.
1: There you go. That's Peter Seeley from the University of Toronto's Architectural School talking about 24 Sussex Drive. The Prime Minister today announcing a competition that could see a design and build competition that could revive the old house for a new generation. 150 years old it is right now. And as we said, no one's lived in it for 11 years. Just not in a state for anyone to be able to call it home right now. So you got thoughts on that? 780-451-8800. When we come back, we're going to check in with our pal, Aiden Ganim, who's hanging high in the sky down here at the Edmonton's Food Bank, marking 45 years of their community service and making sure that no one goes hungry in our community. And so we're going to see how he's doing there as part of the fundraiser today as Courtney Theriault Show continues here on 880 CHED.
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5: All right, we're going to check in with Aidan Ganim here in just a moment, but earlier on in the show, we were talking about, as a result of his heroic gesture today, 55 meters up in an EPCOR bucket truck, or a picker truck, I guess, all in support of the Edmonton Food Bank. Of course, we're looking to raise $50,000, EPCOR matching dollar for dollar today as part of their campaign, and we'll be checking in to see how he's doing here in a moment. But it got me wondering, do you guys have a phobia, something that you're scared of that is head and shoulders above the rest? I want to get to a couple of texts right now. Is Ben says, I would have thought that the number one phobia for men would be the fear of commitment. Now, it's a good one. It's snakes, but yeah, certainly fear of commitment is probably on that list as well. Vi says, I have a fear of heights and snakes, not a fan of either. So I guess she would not want to be up in a bucket truck with snakes. So there you go. If you've got a fear, let us know, 780-451-8800. Here's an interesting one for you, by the way. The fear of long words. And this is true. I'm going to tell you what the term is for the fear of long words, if you're ready for this. It is hippopotomonstrosequifidaliaphobia. That's a real word. You can look, Layla asked me, is it a joke? No, it's right there. All 40 letters of it. The phobia for a long word is 40 letters long.
6: So are they naming the phobia so people can be afraid from, like, the name of the phobia itself?
5: I don't know. It could be. Aidan, what do you think?
7: I think that's crazy. That's that's ridiculous. So when people explain their fear, they have to
5: confront their fear.
7: You know what? That's actually pretty cool. I faced a fear today. I was terrified of heights, but, you know, we overcame that. We spent a long time up in the bucket, and it worked out pretty well for me. So honestly, I think that's a good system.
5: Well, that's good, my friend. I appreciate that. I mean, I was worried when I showed up here because it's been a pretty gusty afternoon. I was worried that maybe you might be swaying a little bit. you seem to be pretty rock steady up there, and then you in the bucket truck with your EPCOR partner.
7: Yeah, EPCOR, they are doing a fantastic job here. This bucket truck is unbelievable. It's super solid, super sturdy, and it honestly felt like I was standing on the floor the entire day. The view was a little bit different, so the fear kind of was mental. There was no external factors for me to be afraid.
5: Yeah, I will say, by the way, and people who obviously can't see this at home, but if there's you're however many feet up in the air right now. I don't know. We'll get to the numbers here in a moment, but I'm looking down at the truck. There's a cornhole game set up at the base of the truck. I haven't seen you. Have you been playing cornhole from 55 feet up?
7: Yeah, a little bit. I got Ethan for 100, or not Ethan, I got Matt from Kissin for $175 today. The three holes, it didn't matter which one it landed in, or the small one was 100, the middle one was 50, and then the other one was 25, and I got all three on my attempts. So I got us a little bit extra in donations by playing a little cornhole.
5: Well, there you go. That's fantastic. This is why a sports guy. guy, I guess. Right? I didn't know you were a professional cornhole player, by the way, so that's kind of a neat angle as well.
7: I learned it from street teaming.
5: Awesome. Certainly I've seen it at every event that I've been out at. We bring that out. It's definitely a Ched staple. So where are we at? How are we doing? Because the Power to Give campaign by Epcor, they're matching up to $45,000. That was the initial goal today. Where are we at in terms of bringing you down?
7: We have blown right by it. I don't know the exact totals right now, but I think we're sitting upwards of $140,000, I think, is the number right now. So huge shout out to Epcor and a huge shout out to the Edmonton Food Bank. We managed to do something real good in our community, and it's super exciting.
5: Yeah, well, I'll tell you what. Since we've helped you conquer your fear of heights, your acrophobia, we're trying to track down some spiders for you to keep you company up there, because that's the other fear that you were mentioning that you have.
7: Yeah, the arachnophobia is a weird one. The spiders are, you know what, it depends on the spider, because if it's a really small, like, jumping one, those things are pretty cute, but those big long-legged ones that you find in the basement, I think they're called the wolf spiders. Those things freak me right out. A million eyes and you can see every single one of them.
5: Okay, well, there you go. Maybe we'll, if we get you one to eat, would you eat a spider for money?
7: What's with you and me eating bugs, man? The cockroach yesterday and now the spider today.
5: What can I say? I'm an old school Fear Factor fan.
7: I respect it.
5: There you go. Well, and I respect you for doing this today. You are a braver man than me. I have not cured my acrophobia, and I have no intention of doing it anytime soon. Kudos to you, my friend. And if you want to help support the great work from Aiden here, as well as the folks down at the Edmonton's Food Bank, it's very easy. You can come on down and visit us at 11508 120th Street. You can head on over to the website as well, edmontonsfoodbank.com, to contribute to this wonderful campaign. As we mentioned, Epcor doing great work here today. They matched $50,000, I think, in total Power to Give campaign. But that does not mean we want you to stop giving. Keep on giving, because this, as we mentioned, is a time of year when more than ever we need food, in part because kids who rely on school lunch programs, school breakfast programs, they're not getting those. And so this is where the Edmonton Food Bank steps in with their summer snack program. 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I've got to take a pause and check in right now with Jackson McNulty on this Friday afternoon. And traffic, it is brought to you by Edmonton Food Bank's Power to Give campaign, presented by Epcor. Donate today towards summer snack programs across the city at edmontonfoodbank.com.
8: Thanks, Courtney. We got a collision sitting on the southwest Anthony and a westbound by Cameron Heights. Traffic here seemed to lease back towards the river crossing, so plan for the time to get through there. Not a terribly long lineup. Definitely going to cost you a couple extra minutes. We do have a collision sitting as well in the right-hand lane along University Avenue eastbound before 114th Street. Just about wrapped up with that one, but you will have to move left to get around it. And keep in mind, we do have crews working along the LRT tracks at 51st Avenue and 111th Street. East and westbound traffic here are being blocked. North and southbound traffic are sharing the southbound lanes through the intersection. 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From the Global One Traffic Center, I'm Jackson McNulty.
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5: 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And Dave Campbell joins us right now. And it's hard to imagine looking at the stat line last night for Justin Rankin and saying to yourself, that's a little bit of a disappointment.
14: Yeah, just a paltry 100-yard game. He didn't have very much going on in the receiving department. And really, after his fumble in the third quarter, early in the third quarter in the red zone, he went really quiet, like the Elks offense. But then in the final drive of that game, we didn't see Justin Rankin come to the forefront. We saw Keon Julian Grant with some key catches, Josh Cephas with some catches, and T.J. Luther with the winning touchdown.
15: Touchdown, Edmonton! And the Elks will retake the lead, and a huge touchdown into the end zone, and it's Tyrese Jevon Luther who makes the catch.
14: So Cody Fajardo, that's his 100th touchdown pass of his career, but it is also Luther's first TD catch. Who gets the football?
16: I don't know, but I'll always defer to him. First of your career is pretty damn special. I hope that there's a couple more for me and a couple more for him, but your first touchdown of the game, that's pretty incredible. But I'm going to go tell him that stat. It makes it a little bit special for me as well.
14: So the Elks are 3-0. They're one of two undefeated teams left in the Canadian Football League. The Riders will try to join them at 3-0 tonight when they face the 1-1 Toronto Argos in Regina. Toronto Maple Leafs on the number one overall pick at the NHL draft. Star forward Gavin McKenna hoping his name will be called first tonight.
17: I've just been super excited. Obviously, I've thought about it, but at the end of the day, wherever I get picked, I'm excited. It's the NHL draft. I get to experience it with my family.
14: San Jose Sharks pick at number two and getting lots of calls on that pick. The Canucks are 3, Sabres 4, the New York Rangers 5. The Oilers, they will not pick until tomorrow, scheduled at 20th overall in the second round.
5: All right. Thank you very much for that, Dave. We are getting close to the end here. We're hoping to bring Aiden Ganim down to earth here in the next little while. We're going to need your help to do that, and we'll talk more about the campaign that we've got down here at Edmonton's Food Bank, along with how far we've come over the course of 45 years and why this service is as important, if not more important, than ever before. That's coming up in just a few minutes, but right now I'm going to turn things over to Thomas Dice, who's been keeping tabs on what's been happening out there in the world, and he's got the news headlines you need to know on this Friday afternoon.
18: This is Global News. It's 3:30. I'm Thomas Dias. It's 24 degrees, our expected high for the day. The Department of National Defense has reinstated two Edmonton-based military leaders just days after removing them pending an investigation. A spokesperson says Lieutenant Colonel Jason Hudson and Chief Warrant Officer Kim Duer are once again commanding the 3rd Battalion, Princess Patricia's Canadian Light Infantry. They were removed Tuesday but have now been returned to duty after what officials call a thorough review. The department is not saying what prompted the initial removal but says appropriate disciplinary measures are being taken, and senior leaders have confidence in their ability to continue leading the unit. Well, Quebec Provincial Police say one of Canada's most wanted fugitives has been arrested in Spain after more than 3 years on the lam. David Augustine with more.
19: 36-year-old Albon Vin has been on the run since February 15, 2023, and is wanted on Canada-wide warrants for crimes including gangsterism, aggravated assault, kidnapping, forcible confinement, and weapons trafficking. Police say he is a close associate of Dave Pictermel, the alleged leader of the Blood Family Mafia, who was arrested in Italy in March 2025 and is awaiting extradition. Blood Family Mafia has allegedly been in a bloody turf war in Quebec against biker gangs. Now, according to the BOLO program, Boivin is Canada's second most wanted fugitive. Before Turmel was caught, he was listed as the number one sought-after criminal in Canada. David Augustine, The Canadian Press.
18: Canada has formally expressed interest in partnering with Turkey on nuclear power. Foreign Affairs Minister Anita Onan made the remark today after meeting with her Turkish counterpart in Ottawa.
20: Canada is a global leader in nuclear technology, and we see significant opportunities to work together to advance not only energy security, but also economic growth and clean energy development.
18: She says they discussed economic ties as Canada pushes to expand its trade relationships outside of the U.S. They met ahead of the NATO summit, which Turkey is hosting next month in Ankara. South of the border, Democrats are looking to shine a light on high prices in the U.S.
0: Democrats are holding nationwide events this weekend on affordability concerns, looking to show they're focused on helping working Americans while Republicans ignore them. It's become a political buzzword. To President Trump, it's a hoax.
21: The word affordability is a con job by the Democrats.
0: Democrat Chris Van Hollen.
22: Americans all over the country. No, it's not a hoax, because they're feeling the reality.
0: The president's also dismissed rising prices he says will fall once the Iran war ends.
21: I love the inflation.
0: Democrats like John Hickenlooper and Tina Smith pounced.
23: Working families don't love inflation.
24: People are trying to figure out how to afford their lives.
0: And the DNC's aim this weekend with school supply giveaways, food bank drives, and other events is to show what California Congressman Pete Aguilar calls a laser focus
25: on making America more affordable.
0: Sagar Meghani, Washington.
18: And when it comes to the World Cup, a noisemaker called the Canadian Clapper is catching on, as AP correspondent Donna Warder reports.
26: That's not the sound of sports fans clapping. That's the sound of their Canadian clappers clapping for the Canadian team at the World Cup. The Canadian clapper is like a handheld fan with three maple leaves made out of recycled material. When you shake it like a fan, the maple leaves make a clapping sound. Sharon Bullenbach is executive director of City of Toronto World Cup.
27: They were actually produced by FIFA Canada, who handed them out at our Canada match on June 12th here at Toronto Stadium. And they kindly donated and provided us with the items that they had after the match. And so we've been giving them out to fans here in Toronto at FIFA Fan Festival.
26: Canada fan Cedric Osage is ready.
28: When Canada does something cool, I will do this. When we score, I will shake it.
26: I'm Donna Warder.
18: I'm Thomas Dias. Your next scheduled newscast at 4 o'clock on 880 CHED.
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4: Yeah. Thank you, and we are keeping a rise on the Southwest Anthony and A for a collision sitting westbound by Maskegosi Trail. Traffic here right now seems to lace back towards some river crossing, so not a terrible lineup, but definitely going to cost an extra minute to get through. On the East Anthony and A, we have an issue now slowing down north and southbound traffic by the Baseline Road overpass. Not too clear in the details there, but delays are real. Use some caution getting around them. Still delays due to road work for northbound traffic on Grote Road. We are backed up across the Grote Road Bridge from Victoria Park Road. Westbound traffic on River Valley Road seeing delays towards the High Level Bridge. And watch out for LRT crews working at 51st Avenue and 111th Street. East and westbound blocked. North and southbound traffic sharing the southbound lanes. 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From the Global One Traffic Center, I'm Jackson McNulty.
3: 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And all day long, we have been wondering, will poor Aiden get drenched with rain? Because we know that the rainfall is coming. We got an orange rainfall warning, up to 70 millimeters of rain this weekend between now and Sunday morning. Well, the good news for him, we'll see. It says the rain's going to start at 5 o'clock, so he might face a little bit of Mother Nature's wrath, but we'll have him down by 6 before the thunderstorms roll in tonight. Low of 16 is what we're expecting. 18 the high on Thursday, with rain being rather heavy at times. 6% chance of showers on Sunday as well, 20 degrees. Monday, we'll get at least one day of reprieve before the showers come back on Tuesday for another rainfall warning. Joy! It'll be 26 and sunny on Monday. Currently in Edmonton, it's mix of sun and cloud, and 24.

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1: So we call upon you, Edmonton, to help bring down Aiden Ganim from the Epcor bucket truck here down at Edmonton's food bank. We're talking about phobias today and how his time up there, he's been up there since 6 a.m., almost coming up on 10 hours. It has apparently managed to cure some of his acrophobia, his fear of heights. We still haven't done anything about his spiders. I'll work on that next week in some serious, devious kind of way. But we've been asking you on the text line, 780-451-8800, what phobia do you have? Something that really gives you the willies. And a couple of comments here for you right now. Someone says, I have a fear of talking live on the radio. That's why I always text in my comments. Okay, there you go. Well done. Someone else had said, just make sure where that one goes. Someone says, yes, Ken says, my fear is angering my wife. She says that it isn't because I do it multiple times a day. Okay, and we also had Mark from our political panel. He was joking. He said, I've got a fear of being forgotten. There's a real fear for that, by the way. It's a real thing. The fear of being forgotten, ignored, or replaced is known as athazagoraphobia. It's a natural human desire to want to leave a meaningful impact on the world. So there you go.
2: I think I have this one. Oh, yeah. Like, thinking about it right now.
1: Yeah. Everything you do is about leaving a legacy, it seems.
2: Thank you.
1: So, yes, you have athazagoraphobia. if you've got a phobia you want to share with us, 780-451-8800. By the way, mine is, I'm definitely agoraphobic, as well as trypophobia. So I'm afraid of things with holes in them, and I'm afraid of heights. And I don't intend to cure either of them before I shuffle off this mortal coil. I'm just going to deal with them between here and now. As mentioned, of course, we're down here supporting an amazing cause, 45 years.

0: of Edmonton's food bank, serving this community and making sure that no one goes hungry. And that's what Aiden's doing up in the bucket. Yeah, we've lost cell connection because he's too far up. That's how high up he is right now. And so Haley Grinder with Edmonton's food bank, who is media and comms coordinator, joining us right now to talk about, I guess, everything that goes on down here. Thanks for hopping under the tent just in case it starts to rain.
1: Thanks for having me. I'm excited to be here.
0: Yeah, I could tell because you're not up in a bucket truck.
1: Exactly.
0: It helps. You've been watching him for a few hours longer than we have. I mean, how do you think he's doing?
1: He's looking a little exhausted. I think we need to amp up his energy a little bit.
0: Well, you know what would amp up an energy? If we could get him a spider up there. I know I keep coming back to this and torturing poor young Aiden, but no, kudos to him for going up there. And as mentioned, we're going to get a number on this coming up here in a little bit. I know that with EPCOR today, I think it was 45,000 was the matching number to begin with, and then 5,000. So then we're going to match up to 50,000 was the number, right?
1: Correct, yes. So we matched 45,000. EPCOR gave an additional 5,000.
0: Okay, that's what it was, yeah.
1: And we are over 200,000. I'm happy to report, but we still can't bring them down quite yet.
0: Well, we can't because the donations are still coming in on the website at edmontonsfoodbank.com, as well as over at the location down here in the west center part of town. The address, 11508 120th Street, is where you can be a part of this. Of course, as we say, I mean, $200,000 blowing the doors off of the matching donations that we had from EPCOR today. They're contributing $50,000 to the cause. But again, I not to diminish what has happened here today, but $200,000 is still a little bit of a drop in the bucket in terms of making sure that the families in need here in Edmonton, particularly during the summer months, get what they need, right?
1: Yes, exactly. Yeah, it's critical right now.
0: It's critical right now because of the timing around schools, right?
1: Exactly, yeah. So when school's out, there's a bunch of kids and families that rely on those school meal programs, those breakfasts, those lunches, those snacks that they get in schools that just aren't there during the summer months. So we're here to kind of fill that gap.
0: Indeed, right. And I think I saw the number to the tune of some kids missing out on 80 meals once you factor in breakfasts and lunch over the course of those 2 months.
1: Exactly, yes.
0: Yeah. So, of course, that's just one part of the equation that we're talking about here. And certainly this campaign with EPCOR obviously helping to move the needle notably. But again, it's a year-round thing. This isn't a case where the Edmonton Food Bank ever gets to take a day off.
1: No, and you know what? Hunger never takes a day off either. So that's our big thing, is we always want to be there in times of crisis and hopefully get people to the other side of that crisis as well.
0: Okay. Well, I think Aiden is getting he's getting a little bit of a break. We heard a little bit of an applause for him coming down. We're not done with him yet. We are still going to put him through the ringer here, I guarantee you. I think he's just coming down to take care of business, if I'm not mistaken, because I was looking at this online the other day, and apparently the human body, when it has some things to take care of, I think the time limit is 10. After 10 hours, if you haven't done your business, that's when you run into trouble. So today I learned.
1: Yep, sounds about right.
0: There you go. So I guess if folks want to, I mean, obviously we've been telling them all day to come down here if they can, head on over to the website. But, I mean, just key information for them, what it is you're looking for, what you want people to know if they want to be part of the family you guys have down here at the food bank.
1: Yeah, so come on down. Make sure you donate right now. We're serving over 43,000 people every single month, which is, again, another record high, which I hate to say. But, yeah, every dollar counts.
0: Indeed. And as we said, we're still looking. Even at $200,000 today raised as part of this campaign with EPCOR, we are still looking to go even further, to go even higher than Aiden Ganim has been most of the day, the Powered to Give campaign. And you can do so in person down here at Edmonton's Food Bank, or head online, edmontonsfoodbank.com. Thank you so much, Haley. Appreciate you hopping on and chatting with us about this. We're going to check in with Bryn Griffiths coming up here, I think, in a few moments. As he'll be the one steering the ship on Oilers Now and helping Aiden Ganim come down from the bucket truck. So we got that coming at you here in just a few moments as we keep on rolling on this Friday edition of the Courtney Theriault Show.

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1: We are down here at Edmonton's Food Bank as Aiden Ganim has been up in an EPCOR bucket truck or picker since 6 a.m. this morning. And every dollar that you have donated today, whether down here in person or online, has helped to bring him down closer to earth. And by the way, if you do fear the Reaper, which, you know, if I'm 55 meters up in the air, maybe I feel that, you have thanatophobia. That is the official phobia if you happen to fear death. Brent Griffiths.
2: Thank you for that.
1: Yeah.
2: Appreciate that. I do not have that fear.
1: Okay. Do you have componophobia?
2: I'm not really sure. Maybe I've had it, but I just, you know,
1: it's the
2: I took some medication for it. I don't know.
1: It's the fear of buttons.
2: No, I don't. I do not have that one. Okay. There's another one off the list.
1: People are interesting. How about glopophobia?
2: No, I had my glope removed. I can't remember when that was, but I don't think I have that one. What is it, though?
1: It's the fear of balloons popping.
2: Okay. Actually, you know what? I might have that one a little bit. Balloons popping does scare me a little.
1: You got a light case of globophobia.
2: Just slight.
1: Just a slight one. Well, thanks. You're coming down here, obviously, continuing the conversation with young Aiden in Oilers now. But what's happening here? Obviously, we got the big draft tonight.
2: Yes.
1: The Oilers not going to be part of that equation as, you know, they're in their competition window, which means this day and age, if you're competing for the Stanley Cup, you just never have
2: first-round picks off. Absolutely. So Bob is kind of working. He'll be obviously settling in and watching the entire draft go on because that's where Bob is at his best, right?
1: Yeah.
2: So we're going to be talking to Bob this afternoon on Oilers Now. Very much looking forward to chatting with Brian Burke, who is he's going to be induced into the Hockey Hall of Fame coming up in November, and rightfully so. He's done it all. I'm looking forward to chatting with him. It's the first opportunity we've had to talk to him since that announcement came down earlier in the week. But I'm gonna really focus in on something on the text line today. I want to get questions for Brian and the whole experience of his career, how he views the NHL draft, because he had a really big one in 1999. Yeah. I was at that one in Boston, and it just, the vibrations from that one were amazing. And the other thing I want to talk about, I want to get his thoughts on the Mike Babcock signing by the Edmonton Oilers. But I want people to text it on the text line today, their questions for Berkey, because I think it'd be more fun that way, right? Because talked to Brian a fair bit, so if somebody's got a question or two, just text it to us. And then obviously we're going to talk to David Staples from the Cult of Hockey, and we'll see what, there's lots going on with the Edmonton Oilers. I don't know if anything's going to happen today. Something may happen tomorrow, but if you thought this was a big week, next week could be even bigger, right? With free agent frenzy coming down the pipe. So going to talk to Bob, we're going to talk to Berkey, and we're going to talk to David Staples today, and also I'm going to try to calm Aiden down a little bit.
1: Indeed.
2: He'll be fine.
1: And you never know on draft day. I think it was, two, 3 years ago? Gosh, time flies. The Sam O'Reilly trade, right?
2: Yeah.
1: I mean, the Oilers weren't expected to be a player that night, and lo and behold, they snuck in under the wire.
2: I remember being at the Connor McDavid one, and I was watching the Oilers table and the New York Ranger table, because there was a lot of talk that there might be a deal, and I kind of got the signal that there was something coming down. It was Cam Talbot coming to the Edmonton Oilers at that particular draft. So you never know what's going to happen. Just because you're not picking in the first round doesn't mean you're not going to be active. They're going to be working the tables. They're going to be working the phones, and we're going to be watching it right from, you know, until it's done tonight and all day tomorrow.
1: There you go. Certainly exciting days ahead for the Oilers. What has already been a pretty
2: exciting
1: stretch indeed. Thank you very much. Brent Griffiths will be subbing in here tonight, as we mentioned, for Bob Stauffer on Oilers Now. He'll be joined by Aiden Ganim, who should be coming down from that picker truck here, probably in short swell. As I mentioned, we have blown past the $200,000 mark. Your generosity, once again, knows no bounds when it comes to helping Edmonton's Food Bank. We're going to be down here, of course, Chad is going to be down here for the next few hours with Oilers Now. 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
3: Thanks, Courtney. Keep an eye on the Southwest Anthony Handy for this collision westbound by Cameron Heights. Delays around this issue are easing off, but it is causing some slow-moving traffic heading in both directions. Moving right to the east, Anthony Handy. We have a collision sitting southbound after Baseline Road. Southbound traffic backed up towards the Yellowhead. Northbound traffic also feeling delays out of this issue. From Baseline Road, we have a lineup towards Sherwood Park Freeway. We do volume picking up for those traveling south through the city on Cadbury Trail. Delays here from 34th Avenue back towards 51st. And watch out for crews working around LRT tracks at 51st Avenue and 111th Street. East and westbound traffic blocked, being detoured. North and southbound traffic sharing the southbound lanes. 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From the Global One Traffic Center, I'm Jackson McNulty.
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1: 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We are checking in one final time with Dave Campbell. And really? The group stage is almost over. It feels like it just began.
18: It did. And, you know, what they're doing now is they're playing basically six games a day. They're having two games that are coinciding with the other. Like today, Senegal with a four-goal outburst in the second half to roll past undermanned Iraq 5-0 in Toronto. And now Senegal needed to outscore Iraq by at least three goals to have a chance of advancing to the knockout stage of the World Cup as a third-place team. They really improve their chances. And at the same time, France clinched top spot in Group I. 4-1 win over Norway. They got a hat trick from Ousmane Dembele. Tonight, New Zealand faces Belgium in the final group stage game to be held in Vancouver. Belgium, which entered the tournament, ranked 9th in the world. They're 3rd in Group G with 2 points. They risk elimination tonight if they don't get the result they need against New Zealand. And then group-leading Egypt plays 2nd place later on in Seattle at the same time. The Elks are 3-0 for the first time in, since 2017. They win 23-18 over the Winnipeg Blue Bombers last night in Winnipeg. Mark Killam, quite complimentary to the defensive performance.
19: They were outstanding, and they took it away a bunch of times in the first half. I thought both offense and defense were outstanding in the first half. They really only had one drive at the end, and as we looked a little bit tired on that last drive, you know, they were really holding us in. Special teams did not do their part tonight. We will be better in that phase.
18: Riders will look to join the Elks at 3-0 tonight when they host the Toronto Argos. Toronto Blue Jays continue a 4-game set with the Texas Rangers tonight at Rogers Center. Jays have lost 3 straight games. And Carlos Mendoza fired as manager of the underperforming New York Mets, who are 34-47 following a 6-game losing streak, 15 games behind NL East leading Atlanta and 9.5 games back of the NL's last wildcard berth. They have the highest payroll in baseball.
1: That's usually how it goes. Nice to see. Thanks very much for that, Dave. That is a wrap for us here this week on the Courtney Terrio Show. Of course, big love going out to the team, to Layla, to Derek, to Dave, to Thomas. You're going to hear Oilers Now beaming through your radio stream here momentarily as Bryn Griffith subbing in for Bob Stauffer. He'll talk with Aiden Ganim, who's been up on a picker truck all day today trying to help fundraise for the Edmonton Food Bank. More of that coming at you in just a moment. But first, Thomas Dives for the news headlines you need to know on this Friday afternoon, in just a moment.
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22: This is Global News. It's 4:01. I'm Thomas Dias. It's 24 degrees. Oh, 45 years, one big goal, and Edmonton's Food Bank is marking the milestone with a major push to give back. The organization is aiming to raise $45,000 for its 45th anniversary, with Corus Entertainment stepping in to help and EPCOR matching donations up to $45. Well, Tamas and Ben's night with the Edmonton Food Bank told Kiss and Matt DeBurz the impact is real, as they're seeing a lot of people in need right now. Well, the money raised today will go toward the summer snack program. More news in a moment, but first, checking traffic, here's Jackson McNulty.
23: Thank you, and heavy delays going to be found on the East Anthony Andy. Now for southbound traffic, we have a collision sitting just after Baseline Road. From there, we are seeing delays back towards the Yellowhead, so really plan for the time to get through there. Northbound traffic also pumping the brakes past this one with the lineup from Baseline back towards Sherwood Park Freeway. In the University area, we do have a collision sitting on University Avenue, eastbound before 114th Street. Already pretty busy here due to afternoon volume. Delays here are extra, with the right-hand lane blocked before the intersection. Got to move left to get around it. Heavy delays as well for westbound traffic on River Valley Road from Grote Road towards 105 Street. And we have an issue slowing down east and westbound traffic on the southwest Anthony Henley by Cameron Heights. 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From the Global One Traffic Center, I'm Jackson McNulty.
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22: Two Edmonton military leaders are back in command after a brief removal. The Department of National Defense says Lieutenant Colonel Jason Hudson and Chief Warrant Officer Kim Dewar have been reinstated with the 3rd Battalion, Princess Patricia's Canadian Light Infantry, just days after being pulled from their posts. Officials say the decision follows a review, and senior leaders have confidence in their ability to continue leading the unit. The department is not saying what led to their initial removal, but says disciplinary measures are being taken.
2: Way up in northeastern Alberta, Mounties say a lone 21-year-old dirt bike rider in Fort McMurray in that area ended up being taken to an Eppington area hospital with serious injuries after slamming into a wooden pole on Rio Martin Drive around 1 o'clock this morning. Wood Buffalo RCMP say it's the third such incident in 1 week. As they remind residents that, quote, operating an off-highway vehicle in such a manner is dangerous, can cause serious injuries or death, is illegal, and can result in criminal charges and fines, unquote. Well, Foreign Affairs Minister Anita Onen says Canada has no current plans to open embassies in Iran or Venezuela. She took questions from reporters in Ottawa today.
3: The interlocutor between Iran, because we don't have diplomatic relations, has been Italy, and we've relied on Italy ensuring that our work for Canadians within that country gets done.
2: Her comments come after a group called the Iranian Justice Collective said it had heard from an undisclosed source the federal government was intending to reestablish diplomatic relations and reopen its embassy in Tehran. And south of the border, a U.S. federal judge declared a mistrial today in the arson case against the man accused of sparking the deadly 2025 Palisades fire in Los Angeles. It comes as a jury said it could not agree on a verdict. Prosecutors say they will try the case again. Jurors said a day prior they had come to a standstill in deliberations in a trial of 29-year-old Jonathan Rinderneck on three federal charges: arson, malicious destruction by means of a fire, and timber set aflame. 880 Ched weather down to 15 degrees overnight with showers beginning and continuing into Sunday with a high of 18 tomorrow and 20 on Sunday. It's 24 degrees in the capital city. I'm Thomas Dias ahead of 880 Ched's Oilers Now with guest hosts Bryn Griffiths and Aiden Ganem.
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10: Hey, good afternoon, everybody. It's a Friday. Whew. And look at that forecast for the weekend. Beautiful. Not really, but you're with us for the next 2 hours. It's Oilers Now. I'm sitting in for Bob today. Bob, obviously, just, you know, getting ready because he absorbs this draft like a sponge. Well, I don't have to tell you. You listen. You know Bob knows everything and everybody, and there's a reason for that because he is an aggressive learner, and he just cannot get enough information. So he's going to join us on the show today. We'll tell you about that coming up in a moment, but looking very much forward to it. But welcome to Oilers Now. And on the big show today, well, in a couple of seconds, we're going to talk to Aiden Ganim, who's a little shaky, but, man, what a great job he's done here today. Bob's going to join us at 4:35 this afternoon, give us his take on what he expects will happen for the Edmonton Oilers over this draft. Obviously, they're not selecting in the first round because, as we've been saying numerous times today, you know, they're in their Stanley Cup window, and generally teams that are going for it, I'll use my quotey fingers, they don't always hang on to those first-round picks because they're looking to stack the lineup. But the Oilers are the only Canadian team that does not have a selection in the first round at last report, and I say that because I know that we are about an hour and 10 minutes away from the first selection, and now we're getting into what I call the weird hour, because I've been to three NHL drafts working for the Edmonton Oilers, and I will tell you that the amount of discussion at the tables is intense. It's one of those last-minute check things. You know what we talked about earlier? What do you figure? No, we're just going to stay with what, you know, that's the kind of stuff that goes on frequently, and some general managers are really interested in what's in the lunch bag, for later on is it's all this excitement for your one pick, and then you got to sit there for maybe 2 hours waiting for all the other teams to go through there. So the entertainment factor, there was a video out a couple of years ago of Bill Guerin, who was given the food kid. They always line up a real young fan of hockey to work alongside the teams, and Billy was riding this one kid, just having fun with him, about sandwiches. If you ever get a chance to go to YouTube, type in Bill Guerin kid sandwiches draft, and it will pop up, and you'll be entertained. And you also have to know Billy. That's Bill Guerin. But anyway, it's a fun event. But like I said, when you're working for a team, it's a lot of excitement in a short span of time, and then you kind of sit there and wonder who's going, who's next, what are we looking at, that kind of thing. But we're going to talk a lot about that with Bob. Coming up after 5 o'clock this afternoon, Brian Burke is going to join us. I'm really excited about talking to Berkey today. Well, I generally am, but today we get a chance to talk to a Hockey Hall of Famer coming up in the month of November, as he has been touched. They said, you know what, we'd like you in the hall, and you're not going to have to pay your way in. And so we're going to talk to Berkey, and of course, NHL executive, player agent at one time. He's done it all. Stanley Cup winner, and he's brought to you by UltraShine. So we're going to talk to Brian at 5:05. One other thing on Berkey. We want you to text in some questions for him today. I could do the interview, but I think it might be kind of fun if you did it on the Ashley Fine Floors text line today. And we'll pull maybe about 6 or 7 questions. I know the direction I want to go. I want to talk to Berkey about the Hockey Hall of Fame. I also want to talk to him about his experience with the draft. I mean, 1999, I was in Boston for that one, and everybody knew something was coming down. He was up to something. Obviously, the Sedin twins going to Vancouver. That was the huge story of the first round. So I want to talk to him about that. And the other thing I want to talk to him about is how he feels about the week that was Oiler. It was a crazy week. So anyway, Brian Burke's going to join us at 5:05. And then at 5:35 this afternoon, David Staples from the Cult of Hockey. Not like he hasn't had anything to talk about as well this week. So that's kind of our show lineup. And we are coming to you live from the Edmonton Food Bank. And, man, they have done just a spectacular job with everything here. Aiden Ganim has come down off of the picker. Congratulations, man. You hit your mark, but we're going to keep going till 6.
7: Okay.
10: So our location today at the Edmonton Food Bank, if I can steal this before it blows away, the Edmonton Food Bank location we're at is 11434 120th Street. We're just south of Kingsway. So, you know what I've noticed here in the last 10 minutes? Hmm. The wind has suddenly changed directions.
7: Yeah.
10: It was out of the west earlier when I got here. Now it's coming blowing wildly out of the east. I got to think that's a precursor of things to come. But anyway, we do have to tell you the River Cree Resort and Casino Hotline is open to you at 780-451-8800. 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As I mentioned, the Ashley Fine Floors text line is also open to you, and you can find the floors, the new floors you've always wanted. Just drop down to their showroom at 143rd Street and 111th Avenue, not far from where we are. And you can also head to ashleyfinefloors.com for more information. They are open Monday through Saturday. Okay, Aiden Ganim is with us. We'll talk about why he's here a little bit later, but let's want to get to the top story?
7: Yeah, let's do it.
10: Let's do that. Today's top story brought to you by Legacy Heating and Cooling, home of no payments and no interest for one full year. That is how you build a legacy. Legacy Heating and Cooling. All right.
7: There's a few things we could talk about today, Brent.
10: Yeah.
7: Well, I think
10: lots of things we could talk about today.
7: I think in specific right now, just kind of tying it to the Oilers a little bit, Brett Kulak signing a five-year extension with the Colorado Avalanche. It was such a shock to my system when I saw him score that overtime goal against the Minnesota Wild in the second round of the playoffs.
10: Yeah.
7: But that's the kind of player that Brett Kulak is. He's kind of the perfect top four D-man. He plays incredibly well in his own zone, and, you know, the offense doesn't always come, but when his team needs him to do it, he can put up points on the board, so I think that's a huge signing for the Colorado Avalanche.
10: Okay, now be honest here. What did you think when he scored that overtime goal? And I'll tell you what I thought.
7: I was just like, darn. I think the first thing I said to myself was, darn, I wish we still had him.
10: My initial thought was, this will get the phones going tomorrow. And I don't think that you're wrong. I don't think that I was wrong. But he is such a great, classy guy. I got a lot of time for Brett Kulak. So I was happy to see that as well today. So our top story with an Oilers spin on it. Like I said, it was tough to see him go to Pittsburgh. And then to see him go to Colorado in March was a bit of a shocker for me. But hey, Colorado and Joe Sakic, they knew what they were doing. They were looking for that one element, but they just ran out of gas.
7: Yeah, injuries played a big factor in that series as well.
10: And also, President's Trophy winners, it's a graveyard for a lot of teams. They just go so hard during the regular season, and everyone says, well, they're going to run out of gas. Most times, they do.
7: Mm-hmm.
10: But anyway, he was instrumental in helping them move along, obviously, as we went through the playoffs. So that is today's top story, which is brought to you by Legacy Heating and Cooling. We got an audio vault we got to open up, right?
7: Yeah.
10: All right, the audio vault. Derek, we are on location. Do you know what the tumblers are? Just go to the tumblers and let's open that vault. Good luck with that.
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10: Okay. I did not have a chance to hear too much of the show yesterday afternoon because I have been doing mornings the last couple of days. I think I might have napped through the one part, but Leon Draisaitl was a huge part of the show.
7: Mm-hmm. Right? Yeah. We talked to him earlier in the morning yesterday, and honestly, the way that he spoke about everything that's going on with the Edmonton Oilers right now, I think it gives a lot of hope for Oilers fans. I think it shows that this guy is committed to, you know, trying to get this cup whatever way possible to Edmonton.
10: I love the fact that both sides, the players group, the leadership group, and Babcock had a chance to talk, and there was, from what I've been hearing, a great deal of honesty between them all. Well, Leon, for example, he said, you know what, the teammates, you had to make sure that the teammates were okay with Babcock.
8: Yeah, I mean, there's always conversations going on, you know, with teammates and within the group and obviously the leadership group. And you have guys that you talk to a little bit more about it, some guys that you talk a little bit less about it. But that's the way it is on any team. And to me, it seems like, you know, everyone is excited. Everyone's looking forward to knowing that it will be a challenge. Babs will challenge us. Babs will... You know, he will demand the most out of us. But at the end of the day, I think when you want to get to where we want to get to, you need to demand the most out of every single player, out of every single coach, out of our management group. Everybody in our organization needs to demand just a little bit more from each other. And I am not worried about Babs doing that. And like I said in my year-end meeting, or media session, you know, I think that starts with Connor, that starts with me. You know, Babs will be hard on us, but I want that. I'm looking for that. I want to get better. I want to become a better hockey player all around, and I want to help our team win in even more ways than I have.
10: Aiden, I got to tell you, I love the fact he's calling him Babs already. Twice there.
7: I caught myself calling him Babs, and I haven't even met the guy before. You know what? That's honestly, nicknames in hockey, they're very hit or miss.
10: Oh,
7: and
10: yeah.
7: I think that one's a huge hit.
10: That one goes way back. Leon also was talking about the fact that this team needs to find a way to get better.
8: Yeah, I think that was like the second most important part to us, right? We wanted to know what he thinks of our team, what he... you know, thinks of certain individuals, and I think he nailed it there too. You know, we want to be coached. I want to get better. I need to get better. And there's a lot of things in my game that I didn't like last season. And before I go any further, like, this is nothing against, you know, previous coaches. They've all brought something really, really important and really great to our organization at that time. But I do think that, you know, sometimes certain teams are in a situation or at a time in their career that they need certain things. And
10: right.
8: I think right now, for us, where we're at as a group, as a team, what we've gone through, I think that Babs will be great for us. I think he's going to have us really dialed in, and he's going to make everyone feel a part of it. And really, that's the most important thing when you want to be a really good hockey team.
10: One of the reporters, one of the media guys in our town, Ryan Rashok, who does a great job on not only the Got Your Back podcast, but also does a solid job covering for TSN. He had a thought or two on Babcock's hockey knowledge.
11: As hard as I was on him for that part of the press conference, I have to say, Bob, everything that had to do with hockey in that press conference, he absolutely knocked out of the park. Like, that is Mike Babcock, the brilliant orator, the storyteller, the hockey guy with that passion. Every single thing he said, the way he positioned it, I talked to those guys. I told them exactly what I was going to do. I said to them, unless you're on board with me and who I am, I don't want to be here. He's positioned himself to come in here, and Bob, and just do whatever the hell he feels he needs to do and go, I told you I was going to do this. Like, everything that he talked about, accountability for the big guys, leaning on the big guys, being hard on the big guys. Now, the one side of it that I'm interested to see, because Connor talked about this, Zach talked about this, it sounds like he's under explicit expectations. Be hard on the big boys. Help everybody else out. Lift the other guys up. And that's going to be the part for me, Bob, because that's where in the past his targets have been. But if the message from Connor and Leon is you grind us and make the rest of them better, I'm fascinated to see if Babcock can be on that program and if we'll see real signs of him lifting some of those other guys up while at the same time being harder on the big guys.
10: It's going to be fun to watch. I don't think there's any denying that. Looking very much forward to seeing it. You know, if they go 7-3 in their first 10,
7: nobody's going to complain.
10: Yeah, exactly. But you know, let's worry about that as we get toward the end of September. We're going to take a break. Aiden, sit down, relax, put your feet up. You've been standing all day. Appreciate it. So we go from Aiden to Eamon when we come back, because we're going to get to the NHL today when we return right here in Oilers Now.
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10: Hey, good afternoon, everybody. Brent Griffith sitting in for Bob Stauffer this afternoon on a Friday afternoon. It's nice now. We'll see what the weekend's like, but let's not worry about that. Right now, though, let's get to the NHL Today, which is brought to you by Elite Promotional Marketing, your local branded merchandise specialist. 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Guess who's joining us for the very first time on this? I love it. Eamon Hassam has been with us. Eamon, how long have you been with us, by the way?
19: Like 2 years with Chad, it's been at this point.
10: And so here you are now stepping in to do the NHL Today.
19: Yeah.
10: You nervous? Everything's okay?
19: Well, I'm fine.
10: Well, what are we going to talk about right off the top?
19: Well, the big news of the day, the NHL draft is today, if you didn't know, but I'm sure you knew. It starts at 7 Eastern, so around 5 o'clock here. So we're just around the corner, got about just over a half an hour till we're there. Gavin McKenna projected to go first overall. The Toronto Maple Leafs have that pick. We'll have much more on the draft just after 5 o'clock with Brian Burke, so definitely stay tuned for that. Speaking of the Leafs, though, they have made a trade with the Senators. Goaltender Samuel Erson is headed to Ottawa in return for a 2027 fifth-round pick. It's not the only move the Senators made today. They've also re-signed defenseman Jordan Spence to a four-year extension, at $5 million. As mentioned by Aiden off the top of the show, former Edmonton Oilers D-man Brett Kulak is going to be sticking around in Colorado. The Avs have signed him to a five-year extension at a $4.5 million cap hit. Defenseman Brent Burns also re-signs with the Avs, a one-year extension for him at $850,000. The Islanders have re-signed defenseman Tony DeAngelo to a two-year, $4.5 million extension. The Ducks have traded defenseman Olin Zellweger to the Sabres in return for Anton Wahlberg and the 45th overall pick in this year's draft. A couple more trades to get through. The Canadiens and Rangers have made a kind of one-for-one trade. Forward Brett Bedard is headed to the Canadiens in return for defenseman William Trudeau to the Rangers. And finally, the Blackhawks have traded Andrei Burakovsky to the Senators for a 2027 sixth-round pick. So a very busy day for the Senators front office today. And that is it. That's all.
7: Good job, kid. Doing a fantastic job. Good work, Eamon.
19: Thank you.
7: All right. Well,
10: wait a second. What's the age difference between you two guys?
19: A year, I think.
10: Kid.
19: He's the young gun. I'm the younger.
7: Yeah.
10: Okay, there you go. Hey, don't go anywhere, because between now and 5:15, I don't know if they have a kind of a moratorium where they just hold off on stuff, but stuff could happen here this afternoon, so we're kind of keeping a close eye on everything there as well, right?
7: Yeah, there's plenty of stuff that could be. Bryn, the fact that free agency hasn't even started yet, and we've seen this much movement around the league, it's astonishing. I've been watching hockey since I was an infant, so I've got, you know, probably a max of like 19, 18 years of coherent ability to watch hockey.
10: I have underwear older than that, but anyway, that's okay.
7: And I have never seen this much movement before July 1st kicks in. I don't know what the rush is. I don't know what the need to get this going as quick as possible is for GMs, but it's been super interesting.
10: I don't know how busy the Oilers will be in free agency, but trades, I think, might be the order of the day. I don't know. We'll see. Bob's going to tell us more when he joins us coming up at around 4:35 this afternoon, but lots of stuff happening there. Amen. Thank you for that. Appreciate it. Aiden.
19: Anytime.
10: Man, I'm tired already. Listen,
7: did morning sports today, man.
10: Yeah, I did. And that's okay. And I think I have you by about 30 years, at least. Anyway, catch exclusive video clips, highlights, and much more on the Oilers Now X account. And also slide on over to 880 Ched's YouTube channel as well. 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Also, if you're thinking about dinner and you want to watch what's going on at the draft, don't forget Royal Pizza, pizza, pasta, and so much more. 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I was mentioning earlier, Brian Burke's going to join us at 5:05. Looking very much forward to it. He's seen it all from so many different perspectives in the NHL, and now he's going to be inducted into the Hockey Hall of Fame next November. Well, he's joining us, 5:05, and I'm opening it up to you. If you've got a question for Brian, you know what the text line is. You make sure that you get a hold of us, and we'll pick about maybe six questions that we'll throw his way. And of course, you can get a hold of us on the Ashley Fine Floors text line at 780-451-8800. How are we doing here? We're just moving right along. As I mentioned, Bob is kind of setting up his camp. Mm-hmm. He's got a big setup going. He's going to be watching every little move, right to the minutia. There's a word I don't use very often and probably shouldn't. Anyway, so Bob's going to join us when we come back at 4:35. Give us his take, not only in what he expects out of the Edmonton Oilers at the draft. Also, we can talk a little bit about his assessment of a week that has felt like 2 weeks. It was a crazy, crazy week starting off for the Edmonton Oilers on Monday. But we'll get to all of that. And, Bob, when we come back with more on Oilers Now, right here on 880 Ched.
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24: This is Global News. It's 4:30. I'm Thomas Dias. It's 24 degrees.
0: A man has been charged with manslaughter in the overdose death of a teenage girl in Calgary last year. Police allege the 40-year-old man and two 16-year-old girls used drugs in his home in November, and that the next morning the man found one of the girls unconscious. He called 911, but paramedics were unable to revive the girl. An autopsy determined that she died of a carfentanil overdose. Police say its drug investigations team determined a charge is warranted in the case, with the suspect arrested yesterday. And Drayton Valley RCMP say a search warrant carried out at a rural address on Township Road 503 in Brazos County ended up leading to the seizure of four firearms, including two prohibited firearms and prohibited magazines, a 3D printer and 3D printed firearms parts, ammunition, and other stolen property was also seized. 33-year-old Kale Kobe McCoy is now facing 23 criminal charges, including possession of firearms while prohibited, possession of a loaded prohibited firearm, possession of prohibited devices, and possession of stolen property. Checking traffic, here's Jackson McNulty.
2: Thank you, and so far today we have been keeping our eyes on the southwest Anthony Andy for a collision just west of the bridge crossing. Good news, that's been cleared away and traffic has returned back to normal over there. Still delays to be found on the east Anthony Andy after a southbound collision by Baseline Road. Delays around this issue have significantly eased off as we're not lined up to the Yellowhead anymore, but traffic is still slow and we're not clear yet, so use some caution getting around that issue. As well, we are getting reports of a collision on 156th Street southbound by 137th Avenue. Gas going up got you down? 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From the Global One Traffic Center, I'm Jackson McNulty.
0: Thank you, Jackson. 880 Ched weather. The temperature dips to 15 degrees overnight with rain beginning and expected to continue throughout the weekend with a high of 18 tomorrow and 20 degrees on Sunday. I'm Thomas Dias. Your next scheduled newscast at 5 o'clock on 880 Ched.
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2: Making our way towards the city on the QE2, we are getting reports of an issue slowing down traffic after Highway 625. Right now, that lineup reaching Airport Road. On the east Anthony Andy, we still have some lingering volume for a collision southbound by Baseline Road. Northbound traffic also affected passing by this one in a minor way. And plan for delays getting out of downtown with slow-moving traffic across the high-level bridge, across the James McDonald Bridge eastbound, and westbound traffic on River Valley Road backed up moving towards Grove Road. Before FanDuel launches in Alberta on July 13th, check out the responsible gaming tools designed to help you stay in control of the action. 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From the Global One Traffic Center, I'm Jackson McNulty.
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10: Good afternoon, everybody. Bryn Griffiths along with Aiden Gannum. We are on location at the Edmonton Food Bank. Aiden put in yeoman duty today up in the picker as we try to raise funds and awareness for the Edmonton Food Bank. We'll talk about that a little later. But our location this afternoon is at 11434 120th Street. We're just south of Kingsway Avenue, and it's a pleasure to be down here today. Bob will be joining us here in about 30 seconds, and looking forward to catching up with him as we get ready for the NHL draft coming up shortly after 5 o'clock. The River Cree Resort at Casino. 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And, of course, the Ashley Fine Floors text line also is 780-451-8800. 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They're open Monday through Saturday. And coming up shortly, we're going to be chatting with Brian Burke. He's going to join us at 5:05 today. I decided we're going to go to the text line and maybe pull a few questions from you. So you know the text line information, right? Burke's seen it from so many different perspectives in the league, and obviously going into the Hockey Hall of Fame next November. So I'd love to have some questions come from you, not just from me. So we'll get to Burke at 5:05. Also, don't forget, you can find us on X. Here are the handles: at Oilers Now, at Bob_Stauffer, and at Aiden Ganim _. Did I get that right?
7: You got it.
10: I always forget the underscore thing. Okay, it's now time to get to our Oilers Now headliner, brought to you by Wilhauk Beef Jerky. Others can try to imitate, but no.

0: walk for the 2-hour walk today, and it was just beautiful out. And as I look out at the 59th floor, and you can figure out there's only one condo complex in the city. It's at the 59th floor.
1: Yes.
0: Exactly. It is not looking too pretty out to the west, I can tell you that right now. So, and this is
1: weird,
0: you know.
1: Part. The wind's coming out of the east, Bob, so I never trust an east wind in Edmonton, Alberta, Canada, I can tell you that. So I don't know what's going on, but it's going to be wet.
0: I know a lot of us in Alberta that don't trust anything that comes from the east, but I digress.
1: I set myself up for that one.
0: You know, I think back to 2016, and we were in Buffalo, and you know, the Oilers organization's at a different point. It's been at a point where they've been, you know, moving picks and draft capital to try to address and improve the team and get players in here. And you take a look at even what happened this year at the trade deadline, where they gave up a second to get Connor Murphy and a first for Chicago to take Andrew Mangiapane. They'd get Jason Dickinson and Colton Dock, and they ended up getting Murphy and Dock re-signed. But when you know, the Oilers were at a different juncture when we were in Buffalo in 2016. I remember at that draft, that's, you know, this was a huge day for us, and I appreciate you guys. You know, we discussed this 2 months ago. I wasn't sure if I was going to go in for a couple days in the draft, but elected not to. But the reality of the situation is Edmonton's just at a completely different place. And so it's, you know, I think of that 2016 draft, and I looked out, and Jarmo Kekäläinen was the general manager of the Columbus Blue Jackets, and he was talking to Brad Treliving, who was the GM of the Calgary Flames, and they were talking to Pete Chiarelli, and I had the binocs on them because they were at the other end of the rink. But when you draft in the... Yeah, and, you know, when you draft in the top five as a broadcaster, your radio show is in the front row, so you've got close access. So I'm watching this, and they kind of walk away, and I could have sworn I saw Chiarelli say, "We're all going to get our guy." And it was at that point that I realized that, yes, the Puljujärvi was not going in the top three, that Columbus was going to. And if you think about what happened, so Matthews went number one. Patrick Laine went number two to Winnipeg, and Pierre-Luc Dubois went number three, and Puljujärvi went number four. Well, Matthews obviously is a great pick at number one, but the guys two, three, and four, and everybody was sold that the Finns were going to be special. Of course, Puljujärvi had won the World Junior Championship with Laine on the team, and that was your captain and scored the game winner. And, you know, oh, by the way, the best player on that team was a second rounder by the name of Sebastian Aho. So it puts things in perspective, but I just remember going, And the plan going into that draft was for Edmonton to potentially go as high as with their fourth overall pick to end up taking Mikhail Sergachev. That's who Pete Chiarelli really liked. And, of course, Olli Juolevi went fifth. Okay, so Vancouver flat out missed. You can say Puljujärvi missed, but he did play, you know, a fair amount of games in the NHL. But Matthew Tkachuk went sixth in that draft to Calgary. Now, ultimately, the Flames didn't really reap the benefits, but that was the last time the draft was in Buffalo. It's in Buffalo today, and I think there might be a surprise or two. Like, I'm going to tell you right now, what I'm hearing is that McKenna and Stenberg are going to go 1-2. So the Leafs are taking McKenna. Stenberg's going 2 to San Jose. Most people believe that Caleb Malhotra, the son of Manny Malhotra, the next head coach of Vancouver Canucks, or he is the head coach now of Vancouver, that he will be number three to the Vancouver Canucks. And then what happens at four? So, and we've talked a lot about Keaton Verhoeve this year. I'm here to tell you that if McKenna and Verhoeve had played in the WHL and racked up a ton of points, they'd be the 1-2 picks. You got to consider, you know, Stenberg and a kid named Viggo Bjork out of Sweden. Those guys played with men. And so do the two kids in the NCAA out of Western Canada here that left the WHL. So it's going to be interesting to watch from a draft perspective. Now, there is a team called the Edmonton Oilers, and this show is called Oilers Now, right, Brent?
1: Correct. Absolutely.
0: Yeah.
1: The intrigue is, you know, just because they're not picking in the first round doesn't tell me that there's not going to be chit-chat down there on the floor. Who knows what's going to happen, Bob?
0: Well, with a decentralized draft, the majority of the chit-chat's over the phone, as you know.
1: And, yes.
0: Right? And so, here's what I would say. I don't, at this juncture right now at 4:11 oil country time, you know, I know a lot of fans are wondering what's going on with Darnell Nurse, and we've said it's one of three scenarios. Either he gets traded to one of the three teams that's on his list, that's number one. Number two, he expands his list. Or number three, he returns to the Edmonton Oilers. And it would not surprise me if at the stage right now, it's quiet on the Darnell.

0: Mariners front. Now, things could change. There's been some huge news today around the league. Pierre LeBrun, who, of course, joins us every Wednesday, talking about Zach Werenski and Columbus preparing for a potential, you know, change there. And here's where I'm going to bring the young gun in, Aiden. Aiden, how many times did we talk about, you know, with Judd Moldaver representing four players? Connor McDavid, Austin Matthews, Zach Werenski, and Roman Josi, the four best players on their respective teams.
1: We've they talked about had, it a million times, Bob.
0: Right, and they all have 2 years left. And now we're hearing that Columbus may be entertaining talks on Werenski. So this is an interesting... The players, Bryn and Aiden, the players have never had more power.
1: Yeah, for sure. Bob, I want to ask you, Matty put out a tweet, Jim Matheson today, talking about goaltender Connor Ingram. Obviously, he's got a contract expiring, but he says that the Oilers are in negotiations with him right now. Do you have any light you can shed on that situation?
0: So here's what I'd say. I had heard that, you know, look, Ingram ended up becoming, you know, he played lots. He was Chris Knobloch's guy. And I'm sure his agency was looking to capitalize on a successful stint here. But there's a price point.
2: Yep.
0: And one of the teams that might have made sense for Connor Ingram that could have pushed a number up were the Ottawa Senators, and they traded for Samuel Erson today. So I don't think it's a stone-cold mortal lock that Connor Ingram's back at Edmonton. And if it is, if he does come back, I don't think it's going to be back at $2.5 or $3 million a year. If he does return, I think it's going to be a lower, more manageable number.
1: And then a few more guys I want to ask about. Matty also said this tweet, Roslovic, Kapanen, and Henrique are headed to the market as free agents. Do you have any light you can shed there as well?
0: Well, there's no surprise with Roslovic. He may have missed a window in the regular season. Henrique, I mean, he's 36 years of age. Sorry, who was the other one?
1: Kapanen.
0: Yeah. I think that there's still an appetite potentially for Kapanen, but let's think about what Kapanen... So, you know, we could almost... Let's start with Kapanen. Claimed off waivers at $1 million.
2: Yep.
0: Okay. Oilers re-signed him at 1.3 this past season. Unfortunately, battled injury. Had a pretty good playoff. Is that a double your salary type of assessment?
2: Yeah.
0: Right? Is that a double your salary guy in your opinion? Because it isn't for me. So there's and again, with the Darnell Nurse situation unresolved at this point, and there is a plausible scenario where he returns to the team. The Oilers don't have a lot of cap space. The two priorities were Murphy and Dickinson. There's regarding Ingram. It's a saturated goaltender's market. We might even see a couple goalies get bought out here in the next couple days. So, in Kapanen's case, I think of the three guys you mentioned, he's the most likely to potentially be retained, but nowhere, like, you know, not at $2.5 or $3 million. That's simply not going to work for Edmonton. In Henrique's case, I think he can get one more contract in the league, maybe at $1 million. You know, he's had an amazing career, no question about a great guy, but I don't see the fit here in Edmonton. And Roslovic can provide secondary offense, but he's got 3 goals in 51 playoff games. And yeah, there might have been a window when he first came here and was going pretty good and scored a couple overtime goals. If I was the agent, I might have struck then. They elected to wait, and who knows? Maybe Roslovic gets $4 million a year on the market. You guys saw today that Brett Kulak re-signed in Colorado, yes. $4.5 million times 5 years, so he got one extra year on the CC deal. That's an interesting one to me, and then Colorado got Burns done as well. Has the Paterka trade gone through yet, by the way?
2: Double-check that. No.
0: Nothing yet.
2: On that.
0: Okay.
2: Nope.
0: Apparently he's going to Boston, going back out east.
2: I got to ask you, Bob, because I've heard this a few times in the last week, whether or not the Oilers would be better served. I don't know if it's one or the other, or maybe it's a combination, but are the Oilers better served, considering the situation they're in here, going after free agents or just going the trade route? How do you see this playing out?
0: Well, I think other than the goaltending position,
2: yeah.
0: I think free agency is going to favor the forwards and the defense and the players this year.
2: Right.
0: But because there's so many goalies available looking for work, like I might be inclined to try to get one of the, you know, guys that, you know, there's a couple guys from Eastern Conference that might be potentially available. And by the way, Elliot Friedman just reported that Connor Hellebuck's name is linked to Buffalo. Could you imagine that?
1: What is the story going on, man? Holy
2: wow!
0: Right, Buffalo's been in on a lot of guys. So
2: good for them.
0: Yeah, well, and you know, I mean, the Byram trade, they not only did they get the fourth overall pick, but they got Lee Crevier, a 6'8" right shot defenseman. Like, that's, they had a really good season for the Chicago Blackhawks. I do not understand that Bo Byram trade. I don't. I mean, apparently he's looking for like $11 or $12 million on an extension. So, also want to mention, for, I know we have listeners in Vancouver and Calgary that follow the show. Vancouver definitely is in sell-off mode with some of their higher-priced guys. Wouldn't surprise me if the realities hit that marketplace that they're going to have to rebuild. They might want to try to shed some money off the bottom line. Calgary's trying to get rid of a couple, well, not trying to, but they're open to moving on a couple veteran forwards.
2: In the, you know, Connor's Aries name out there, Bob.
0: Yeah, I wonder about Coleman, too. Blake Coleman, right? He'd be a useful pickup. The guy knows he's a pretty good player. So, but in Edmonton's case, regarding the goaltending, there may be a scenario where they actually bring in two goalies. If they get one of the goalies that it needs waivers next year, that's on an Eastern Conference team, that's, you know, about $812,000 to $1 million. If they get one of those guys, and then maybe they sign a veteran goalie at $1 million. You know, a guy that either an older veteran or maybe somebody that gets bought out. I could foresee a scenario that way as well.
2: Thanks for this. We'll let you fasten your safety belt for the first round. And
0: well, thank you for doing the show, guys.
2: Well, I know how you love to focus in on the draft, because this is where you shine as far as I'm concerned. You just know these guys inside and out. So thanks,
0: Not
2: Bob.
0: Really.
2: We'll talk to you later.
1: Thanks,
0: all right,
1: Bob.
0: Take care.
2: All
0: bye-bye.
2: Right. Bob Stauffer joining us now, getting ready to watch that first round very intently. Hey, before we take a break, some guests in Oilers Now receive gift certificates to Japanese Village. 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I don't know if you've ever been there. It is fun. 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
3: East Anthony Henry, we have a collision slowing down southbound traffic passing by the Baseline Road overpass. Minor delays here, and we are back to top speed approaching Sherman Park Freeway. Moving towards the city on the QE2, we do have a northbound collision causing delays just after Highway 625, that lineup reaching Airport Road. And moving out of the city from the north side onto Highway 28, we do have a collision affecting northbound traffic before Sturgeon Road. Tonight's Sonomax jackpot is $40 million, and there's more. 40 chances to win $100,000. Play responsibly, 18+. From the Global One Traffic Center, I'm Jackson McNulty.
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2: This afternoon from the Edmonton Food Bank, 114th Avenue and 120th Street. We're just south of Kingsway. Aiden Ganim's been busy here all day long. Brian Burke's coming up, and he'll join us at 5:05 this afternoon. I got six good questions that we're going to throw at Berkey, plus a few of mine as well. So thank you for your input today. But Aiden, okay, Tell everybody exactly what you've been doing since early this morning.
1: Well, at about 6, I got here to the Edmonton Food Bank, and I piled into an Epcor bucket truck, and I went 55 feet up into the air, and I asked for donations because Epcor was matching up to $45,000 worth of donations, and we got it done early. We smashed our goal, and then Epcor, out of the kindness of their hearts, offered up another $5,000 on top of that, and I believe our total was over $200,000 on the day. And for the Edmonton Food Bank and the summer program, that is unbelievable. And we've got Haley Grinder here from the Edmonton Food Bank. And,
2: hi,
1: and
2: Haley.
14: Hello. Thank you for having me.
1: Yeah, for sure. What were your thoughts on today, and how do you think it worked out?
14: It was an absolutely incredible day. Thank you for braving the heat and the wind up there. That was amazing. Thank you to Epcor for providing us with all of the event materials, promotional items, and the bucket truck itself. We do have final totals in. Do you guys want to know what it is?
2: Of course we do. What? Absolutely. What's the number?
14: All right. So, officially, we have $212,000 and $212,355.07 plus food.
2: Excellent.
1: Here we go.
2: Plus food. I love
14: plus
2: that.
14: Food.
1: Yeah, plus
14: so
1: food is good.
14: Donations are still coming in. That number could go up, but as of right now, we have surpassed our goal.
2: Can we talk about this community, how it comes together on things like this? Because, well, one, corporate community steps up, like our friends at Epcor and all your other partners stepping up, but it's got to have that grassroots feel about it. And once again, the fact that Aiden was, I figured you're going to be up there till like 6, but we didn't have to wait that long.
14: No, and that's all thanks to you, our community. I cannot stress this enough. Thank you, thank you, thank you, thank you. We could not have made this happen without you. And there are going to be so many children that are well nourished and fed and able to just enjoy being children this summer because of what you've done here today. So
2: and also people like Angela from Epcor is, it's a team effort here, right?
14: It is, yes.
2: Got it.
14: Thank you to Chorus and thank you to Epcor too. You're amazing.
2: And Aiden, thank you to you too for going up there. That when I got here, I went, oh my God.
1: I had the easiest job today. All I had to do was stand.
2: Yes, but that wasn't easy up there. Did you have how many bathroom breaks did you get in?
1: We had one. So
2: one.
1: I almost made it the entire way through, but at the last second, about an hour left, I finally cracked and I gave in and I had to go downstairs and go to the washroom.
2: That's allowed though, right? Under the rules and regulations.
14: You know what?
2: Do you have rules and regulations?
14: We had a meeting and we decided it'd be okay.
2: I do know that they moved our tent away just a little bit because we were too close to being underneath that thing, but nonetheless, it's been a fabulous, fabulous time. But how can people continue to support the food bank? That's what we got to wrap up with here.
14: So we always encourage food, funds, and fundraising. 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
2: Absolutely. Check out the website because the numbers are astounding. We always will need your help, and it's more than you think. So thanks to both of you for dropping by here and giving us the number. Once again, $212,000 Well done, everybody. Appreciate it. Amen. Thanks.
1: Amen.
2: Oh, sorry, Aiden. I knew I was going to make that mistake at least once today because I'm a little tired myself.
15: Anytime.
2: Amen's also doing a great job back at the plant, so there's that. We're going to take a break. We do have to tell you, coming up, Brian Burke's going to join us. We're very much looking forward to that. And some of the guests on Oilers Now receive gift certificates to Ruth's Chris Steakhouse, a 500-degree sizzle. If you've ever gone there, you know exactly what I'm talking about. It's spectacular. Also, they've got prime cuts, the service that stuns. You can make your next date night or celebration unforgettable at Edmonton's best steakhouse. Also, catch exclusive video clips, highlights, and much more on the Oilers Now X account. 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Brian Burke on the way while we come back right here on Oilers Now on 880 CHED.
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23: This is Global News. It's 5 o'clock. I'm Thomas Dias. It's 24 degrees with Environment Canada warning that 40 to 70 millimeters of rain is expected this time around as we head into another saturated weekend. After last weekend, Environment and Climate Change Canada meteorologist Matt Loomy expects more washouts and overland flooding.
24: You do see water over the road. The advice is not to drive through it. There could be deeper crevices that have, if the water's quick running, could be deeper crevices that could cause potential issues with, the load of the car. And maintain situational awareness of where you are in regards to these potential issues of overland flooding.
23: He says this is already Edmonton's second rainiest June ever, and it's likely to become the rainiest June on record this weekend. More news in a moment, but first, checking traffic, here's Jackson McNulty.
0: Thank you, and more details coming around the situation on the East Anthony Handy as there is a collision in the center ditch by Baseline Road. Southbound traffic is affected here, and we're seeing delays back towards the Yellowhead. Northbound traffic also slowing down here as we get a good look at what's happening across the lanes. Moving out of the city, northbound on Highway 28, we have a collision affecting traffic by Sturgeon Road, and a collision affecting those towards the city on the QE2. Northbound after Highway 625, delays here reaching Airport Road. When kids play, they win. Donate this Jumpstart month to help get kids into the game. 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From the Global One Traffic Center, I'm Jackson McNulty.
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4: Police say a complex and lengthy investigation has left two people charged in a murder that took place in central Edmonton back in May of 2021. 55-year-old Ellen Freed had been stabbed to death near 93rd Street and 105th Avenue. 44-year-old Daniel John Sunday and 33-year-old Ashley Dawn Dion have now both been charged with second-degree murder in the case. RCMP in Cold Lake say a domestic call for service late yesterday afternoon led to a confrontation at the home with the suspect shot dead. Officers had arrived to find the suspect had a gun, but two occupants of the home had been able to flee to safety. ACERT, the province's police watchdog, will now conduct an independent investigation to ensure the use of deadly force was justified, with no officers hurt during the incident. Two leaders of a respected Edmonton battalion have been reinstated days after they had been removed, pending an investigation. The Department of National Defense never gave details about what led to their removal in the first place. A department spokesperson says Lieutenant Colonel Jason Hudson and Chief Warrant Officer Kim Dewar are once again commanding officers of the 3rd Battalion, Princess Patricia's Canadian Light Infantry. The department says senior Army leaders have confidence in the abilities of Hudson and Dewar and to continue leading the unit, and that appropriate disciplinary measures are being taken. Prime Minister Mark Carney has unveiled plans to restore 24 Sussex Drive, the official home for prime ministers that has been uninhabitable for a decade, plagued by rats, asbestos, and mounting costs. Kyle Duggan reports.
6: Carney says he doesn't want to see a national symbol like this crumble anymore.
15: After decades of deferred maintenance and neglect, this house sits empty.
6: Conservative leader Pierre Poilievre says this shouldn't be a government priority.
25: When I see the homelessness on our streets and I see the young people who are desperate to start families but can't get a house to do it, I just think the last thing on our minds should be 24 Sussex Drive.
6: Carney says it will be restored as a residence, but he himself will never live there.
15: This is for future prime ministers and really for Canadians.
6: David Baxter, The Canadian Press, Ottawa.
4: The United States has struck Iran in response to yesterday's drone attack on a cargo ship in the Strait of Hormuz, a provocation that President Donald Trump said violated their ceasefire. U.S. Central Command says the military struck missile and drone locations along with coastal radar sites in Iran. The strikes came shortly after Trump told reporters, quote, "You'll find out," after being asked whether the U.S. would respond to the drone attack. Checking the markets, Canada's main stock index rose more than 100 points today, helped by gains in technology names, while U.S. markets lost ground. The Canadian dollar traded for 70.49 cents U.S. compared with 70.40 cents on Thursday. The August crude oil contract was down $2.69 U.S. at $69.23 per barrel. And the August gold contract was up $48.70 U.S. at $4,096.30 an ounce. 880 Ched weather down to 15 degrees overnight, with showers beginning and continuing into Sunday, with a high of 18 tomorrow and 20 on Sunday. It's 24 degrees in the capital city. I'm Thomas Dias. Your next scheduled newscast at 5:30 on 880 Ched.
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2: Hey, good afternoon, everybody. It's Bryn Griffiths along with Aiden Ganim. We're coming to you live on a rather breezy and mosquito-y Friday afternoon at the Edmonton Food Bank at 114th Avenue and 120th Street just south of Kingsway. And we just generated, through the day, $212,000 going right back to the Edmonton Food Bank in conjunction with our friends at EPCOR. 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Also, our Ashley Fine Floors text line has been hopping this afternoon. 780-451-8800. 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Their showroom is at 143rd Street and 111th Avenue, open Monday to Saturday. We asked you for some questions for Berkey, and you came through big time. I picked about six or seven, so we'll get to that coming up in a couple of moments. 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Joining us from Buffalo, and congratulations, happy to say this, congratulations on getting that call from the Hockey Hall of Fame. Brian Burke is joining us. Berkey, how you doing today?
7: I'm doing well, friend. Nice job on the food bank.
2: Thank you. It's a team effort on behalf of us, and the city came through big time, so that's great stuff. But, okay, got to get to it. Got to congratulate you on, getting the call from the Hockey Hall of Fame. How did that play out? Like, you had to know this was coming at some point, right?
7: Well, no, I never thought of it that way. I was so shocked. I knew I was being nominated, but I wouldn't know about was very selective. So the commissioner's about to come out.
2: Oh, yeah, that would explain the booing.
7: Here for an amount of the fourth to drop. They're booing the commissioner.
2: What a surprise. Well, I'm surprised a wily vet like you didn't sniff it out, but congratulations on that. So when you get a chance, when you get that call from the Hockey Hall of Fame, Brian, are you a reflective kind of guy? Like, do you have the opportunity to just think back on your career and what was so special about it and continues to be so special? You're still plugged in.
7: Yes, I still like to reflect on it. I have to understand, I started hockey at a late age. Never dreamed of anything like what's happened to me. So I introduced a starting defensive lineman for the Buffalo Bills. Buffalo Sabres part.
1: For sure.
7: So I think to me, I reflected on the great help I've gotten on the way, how lucky I've been.
2: Aiden Ganim's with me here also on location today, and Aiden's got a few questions for you, Berkey.
1: Yeah, Mr. Burke, I just want to... I'm good, how
2: Mr.
1: are you?
2: Mr. Burke.
1: I got to show him respect, man. He's a Hall of Famer.
2: Yeah, absolutely.
1: Oh, well, anyways, Berkey, I want to start off just by asking you, you've obviously been on the other side of it as a GM. The amount of movement that we have seen through player personnel and coaching staff in between the end of the playoffs and before the start of the draft has been absolutely insane. What do you think has kind of been the result of that?
7: I think the cause, I don't know about the result. I think the reason it happened is twofold. Number one, the salary cap gone up dramatically. And number two, the tiny number of free agents. They have to make trades now. You can't sign as free agents. So it's been exciting. It's been wonderful.
1: Yeah, for sure. And I want to ask you about Mike Babcock. Obviously, the Edmonton Oilers making that signing, and it's official now, so we can officially talk about it. What are your thoughts on Babs and also the addition of DJ Smith? Because, you get that addition as well, and it's kind of like you're adding two head coaches.
7: DJ's a great coach. I love him. Very good friend of mine. Mike Babcock's a really good coach. I think he deserves a chance here. I think he's got some flaws. I think he's the head coach now of the Edmonton Oilers. Let's see what he can do. Let's give him a chance.
2: Hey, we got a text from Gordon in Red Deer who wanted to ask you about Mr. Babcock and how important was it to have the leadership group, the players, get involved in all of this. Do you like that?
7: No.
2: Why?
7: These players, star players, have always had input, whether they want it or not. This has been pronounced, though, since five players have been named and taken credit for what's happened back in this change and say we want accountability. Particularly go 0-4 at some point, and they start sitting out players who aren't in that group of five. That group of five. To be ugly. So I don't like it, but like I said, give it a chance.
2: Hey, Jimbo in Edmonton wanted to ask you about the NHL draft and what your favorite thing is about being at a draft. You've been at a few of them, that's for sure.
7: Well, I'll tell you what my favorite thing is not. It's this format. I don't like this format. We got
2: right.
7: All the players out in little lounging areas waiting out for their names called.
2: Yep.
7: I like the old format better. I made two big deals on the floor, as you guys recall, for Prager and the Twins. Made those deals on the floor. I like the old format way better.
2: Hey, Manny from St. Albert said, is it hard to sit at the draft table when you're a general manager and watch your scouting department do their thing, or do you get heavily involved? What was your approach?
7: It's hard to sit and watch this because I get the itch again. you gotta listen to the people around you. You got to listen to your scouts. They're the ones who know the players. In fact, the scouts get mad when we go to watch a player play. If you get a snapshot, you go to one game at, say, Michigan State or London, and you see a guy scores three goals, you're at the draft and you're like, this guy scores three goals, we're like, get up a seventh of the year, God damn it, we don't want to. So I love the scouting part of it, but the scouts go, all right, here we go, they're ready to go, number one.
2: Who's stepping up? We'll let you broadcast it for us. So the Toronto Maple Leafs are stepping up.
7: I'm in an NHL seating section. It's all Toronto fans around me. So
1: oh, you're in the blast zone for the sound.
2: So is the commissioner handed the mic off yet?
7: They're on a commercial break. Waiting for
2: okay, well, that's good. I can get a couple more questions in. Like, Chris in Edmonton wanted to ask you whether or not you're a big fan of the player interviews. Did you like the player interviews? I know I sat in when I worked for the Oilers one time, and I was it was really fun to watch how the kids think. Did you like that?
7: Well, I felt by the time we got to the combine, I sat in on the interviews. But by the time we got to the combine, these players are so well coached. Everyone had all the same answers. Who's your hero? My dad. Who's the best player I ever played with? Wayne Gretzky. So I used to ask a question that would mess them up. What kind of a dog do you have? The guy's thinking to himself, I can't say a poodle. Is this the first like rough hockey? So what do I say? Or I ask him, what kind of watch do you have? I'm not sure what to say. So throw him off the script.
2: Yeah. Oh, I know Slats like to do that too. Just like to see how the guys think. I got to ask you one because I was at the 1999 one in Boston, and you were creating all the waves prior to the draft. But when you look back, you mentioned the Pronger thing, and you mentioned the Sedin twins, which was just that was such a magical moment in Beantown. Do you still look back on that, and do you wonder that? Are you still amazed you were able to put that thing together? Because it just took a lot of work on your part.
7: It took a lot of work, but Thomas Curry was the scout that believed in these kids before, long before I did. Remember that year the World Juniors were in Winnipeg. These kids were asked to play in the World Juniors. They didn't play very well. I told our guys I'm not picking either one of them. But then I went to the World Championship. Thomas Curry insisted. I went to the World Championship and saw them play, and I realized how good they were. That's what we got to work. So, very proud of that deal.
2: I know in hindsight, I don't know if that's perfect 2020 vision, but I mean, they were so tremendous at the National Hockey League level. You never doubted for a moment that their game from Sweden would translate over to North America, did you? Clearly you didn't.
7: No, I didn't. I saw them play one game in Norway, Norway at the World Championship. Saw them play one shift. I knew then, right then. Okay, listen carefully. Here comes the commissioner announcing the pick. Oh,
2: okay. All right.
7: Can you hear?
2: Yep.
7: Oh. I mean, a celebrity picking out.
2: Yes.
1: Here we go.
7: The fans are expecting Justin Bieber.
2: I love the fact you're in the middle of it all there. This is great.
7: Who does he play for? Justin Bieber.
2: Anybody who wants to have him in town, I guess.
1: The celebrity team.
2: Exactly. So the Leafs organization up there now, Brian?
7: Justin Bieber is on the stage. Now with the commissioner announcing, I'm guessing, Gavin McKenna.
2: Okay.
7: You got to wait 1 second. You got to hear Justin Bieber.
2: That's okay. We're listening in on your phone.
8: To talk about right now. And if you follow me,
7: dragging us out.
2: Have they thanked everybody yet?
7: Make the pick, God damn it.
2: All right, Brian, calm down. Everything's going to be fine. We're good.
8: I don't know if I'm supposed to come up right up here.
2: See, he's trying to sell albums, I think, CDs.
7: Okay, here he is.
2: All right, here we go.
1: The drama.
8: Can I go for it?
2: Yeah, do it.
1: Do it, JB.
2: Come on.
7: This is live.
2: That's right.
7: Gavin McKenna.
2: There you go. Super.
7: Worst secret in the world.
2: That it was. Absolutely. Do you still get a tingle, though, when you hear that first name called anyway?
7: Oh, yeah. I love the draft. You can run a little score, man. I still love the whole part of it.
2: Well, it's fabulous. Hey, listen, thanks for joining us right there in the crowd. That was a lot of fun for us. And once again, congratulations on a tremendous honor coming your way in November. We're very excited for you, okay?
7: Thanks very much, Chris.
2: All right.
1: Thanks, Berkey.
2: Talk to you later, Brian. Appreciate it. Brian Burke joining us this afternoon, right from in the middle of the crowd.
1: I know. That's firsthand, right? Are we allowed to use that audio?
2: 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We always talk about the 500-degree sizzle. 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It's just wonderful. 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Okay, we'll take a deep breath, and then we'll come back with more when we return right here in Oilers Now on 880 Ched.
0: Still delays going to be found for southbound traffic on the East Anthony Andy as crews tend to a collision in the center median just after Baseline Road. From there, we are backed up towards Petroleum Way. On Ellerslie Road, we are going to report smoke westbound collision after 91st Street. We have a collision affecting northbound traffic on the QE2 after Highway 625 with delays reaching Airport Road and a collision northbound on Highway 28 by Sturgeon Road. Although delays are easing off here, still use some caution as you leave the city. 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From the Global One Traffic Center, I'm Jackson McKelty.
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2: Bryn Griffiths and Aiden Gatton were being blown away a little bit here. We've been blown away in so many ways here this afternoon at the Edmonton Food Bank as we were trying to generate some funds and awareness for our friends at the Edmonton Food Bank. Aiden was up in a picker, and he was able to help. Everybody was able to help. It was a team effort. Over $200,000 over the day today, so congratulations to everybody. We got to get to some business, so do you want to do the injury report?
1: Yeah, let's do it. The James H. Brown Injury Report brought to you by James H. Brown Injury Lawyers. When accidents happen, go to jameshbrown.com. They are the heavy hitters of injury law, and we got some confirmation the other day with Jason Dickinson on what exactly was going on with him during the playoffs. We all remember his, you know, game one heroics and the carryover into the rest of the series, but you definitely knew that he was playing on something. It was a fractured ankle. That was the problem the entire time. So what everybody was thinking about, you know, it was the result of that. Obviously, Connor McDavid banged up. Leon Draisaitl banged up in the postseason as well. And then Matthias Janmark is the only player active on the injury reserve right now. He's on the LTIR. He had season-ending shoulder surgery.
2: That's a mouthful right there. I know you see Bob every day. I don't see Bob as much as I used to during the hockey season and everything. I think Bob is looking great. He's got a kind of a workout program going this summer. I think he looks fabulous, and it made me think about modern measure. A defined fit, a defined style, and a defined you. That's what they're all about. They're right in the heart of Ice District in the Edmonton Tower. They're real close to the arena. But modern measure, if they can make Bob look good, and Bob's doing everything he can to look great, and he's doing that too. 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
1: A little bit.
2: Okay, well, you know, I know people are kind of settling in. 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I thought Berkey did a pretty solid job of kind of keeping that going, but the number one pick, if you're just joining us now.
1: Yeah, Gavin McKenna, and no secret, the guy has been on everybody's radar for the last 5 years. You knew that this kid was going to be special from the UConn, which is very impressive in its own right, but his ability to go from the WHL with the Medicine Hat Tigers last year and transfer that into the NCAA Division I, that is hard to do. That's a hard adjustment. You're going from, you know, playing against 16, 17-year-old guys and making that jump to dudes who are all the way up to, you know, 24, 25 years old. So not an easy jump by any measure, but he managed to pull that off, and he did a really good job. He had a little bit of controversy partway through the season, but honestly, that's just the way it goes. I mean, he was standing up for somebody, and that's how that's just the situation. But a very, very exceptional player, a very, very talented player, and I don't think the Toronto Maple Leafs took too much thought on that pick, and I don't think they're going to think back on it very much either.
2: I don't think it will surprise anybody who San Jose is going to select. Oh, but you never know. Grierzy, man, what a young, talented team he's got coming. So the number two pick is on the way. We're going to take a break, though. When we come back, David Staples from the Cult of Hockey will join us. We'll obviously talk about what's going on in the draft, but we got to talk to David about the week that was in Oilerville, because it was a crazy week, and who knows what's coming next week. We'll get to all of that when we come back right here on Oilers Now on 880 Chad.
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23: This is Global News. It's 5:30. I'm Thomas Dias. It's 24 degrees. Well, the U.S. struck Iranian missile, drone, and radar sites today after a drone attack on a cargo ship in the Strait of Hormuz. President Donald Trump said Iran violated a fragile ceasefire reached a week earlier despite ongoing talks to end the conflict. An Iranian official argued Iran controls the strait and called its actions ceasefire management, not escalation. The strikes ended about an hour after they started, as tensions remain high over shipping through the crucial waterway. And Michael J. Fox says he proudly wears his Order of Canada pin everywhere, seeing it as a symbol of his deep Canadian identity. The actor and Parkinson's advocate is being promoted from officer to companion, one of the order's highest ranks. Fox is among 61 Canadians newly appointed or promoted alongside names such as Christine Sinclair and Stephanie Nolan. Rideau Hall says Fox is being honored for his global Parkinson's advocacy and honesty about living with the disease since his diagnosis at the age of 29. Checking traffic, here's Jackson McNulty.
0: Thank you, and got a bit of good news to share is that collision on the East Anthony Handy by Baseline Road has been cleared away, along with a collision north of the city on Highway 28 by Sturgeon Road. Traffic at both locations have returned to normal operations with no delays in sight. As for right now, we are getting reports of a collision along Ellerslie Road westbound by 91st Street. Another collision up at 97th Street and 135 Avenue. Delays around those last two, pretty quiet. Just use some caution if you come across them. And otherwise, just slowing down in the same old hot spots with volume delays on the West Anthony Henday southbound by Stony Plain Road. Construction delays on the Yellowhead converging at 127th Street and delays on the White Mud, both directions towards Rainbow Valley Bridge construction. When kids play, they win. Donate this Jumpstart month to help get kids into the game. Learn more at jumpstart.canadiantire.ca. From the Global One Traffic Center, I'm Jackson McNulty.
23: Thank you, Jackson. 880 Ched weather. The temperature dips to 15 degrees overnight with rain beginning and expected to continue throughout the weekend with a high of 18 tomorrow and 20 degrees Sunday. I'm Thomas Dias. Your next scheduled newscast at 6 o'clock on 880 Ched.
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2: Bryn Griffiths and Aiden Ganim live on location this afternoon at the Edmonton Food Bank at 114th Avenue and 120th Street. Trying to raise some awareness and funds for the Edmonton Food Bank. They need your help, and you delivered big time today. Aiden was up in one of the picker trucks, and we weren't going to let him down until we hit a certain mark. We got to that mark actually way earlier than we thought, so thank you, Edmonton and area, for your support, generating $212,000. And like I said, it's the exposure as well. So big thank you to everybody for that. Bob's kind of settling in. This is one of Bob's days of days, right? He just loves to absorb himself in this. So happy to be stepping in for him this afternoon. The second pick selected by the San Jose Sharks was
1: Ivar Stenberg, which is kind of a shock to me, Bren, if you ask me personally. I thought that they were going to go for a D-man in that situation, but you know what? I'm starting to realize that might have been the smart play taking the forward there, because there are a lot of good defensemen in this draft, and they have that 8th overall pick or the 9th overall pick.
2: Also, maybe they go after a veteran defenseman, too, in the next week or so, right? So maybe that's not of interest to them. As I always used to tell people, when you see who they draft, sometimes there's something cooking on the back burner. So I don't know. We'll see. But, hey, everything I hear, he can dance. He's a really solid, solid player. So that's a good pick by Mike Greer, I got to think, on a team that's quite exciting to watch. They never dull moment watching them last season, and you just had to smile a little bit when you can see. You can see what's coming there, right? Mm-hmm. So there's that. Hey, our Ashley Fine Floors text line is open to you at 780-451-8800. 800. 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That showroom, by the way, is open Monday through Saturday. And the River Cree Resort and Casino Hotline is also 780-451-8800. Got to thank everybody for chiming in with some questions for Berkey today. That was a lot of fun. That segment was a little out there, a little crazy, a little, I loved it. I thought it was great, but you sure got to hear the real Berkey, that's for sure. And that was a blast. Okay, time to bring in our next guest. And you know what? It has not been a dull week if you follow the Edmonton Oilers. And I suspect the next week, maybe the next 2 weeks, are also going to be quite active. So joining us today from the Cult of Hockey is our good friend David Staples. Hello, David.
3: Hey, Brent Hayden.
2: Hey. So, how was your week?
3: like most people who follow the Oilers, kind of waiting, hoping for the Darnell Nurse trade. But, I mean, earlier in the week was interesting. I mean, there was a couple interesting signings. And it's looking, as we get closer to free agency, what the market's like for free agents, and those both Dickinson and Connor Murphy could have clearly gotten more money if they held out to be free agents, but they

0: I remember when the Oilers signed Evander Kane, and I was expecting, I don't know what I was expecting, but the press conference, Kane was just like completely unapologetic. You know, Evander Kane is completely, supremely self-confident, full of himself. And Babcock came across the same way.
1: Ditto.
0: They're interesting characters. And, you know, for me, not everybody has to be the same in life. It's not how I would react to that kind of criticism. But, you know, I'm not one of the best NHL coaches who ever lived. He is who he is. He's got his track record as a coach. The players are happy. He's talking a good game. And frankly, I think it was a big turning point. The Oilers had to get past that, move on, get their coach in line, and get going. And so here we are.
2: Yeah, 100% agree with you, David. I want to ask you about the other coach that they picked up, because a lot of people seem to, you know, be maybe skimming over the fact that the Edmonton Oilers did sign DJ Smith along with Mike Babcock. And, I mean, Smith led the way for the LA Kings this year. Obviously, a disappointing finish, but, you know, they were going up against a healthy Colorado Avalanche squad, so a little bit wild there. But Smith's ability in the defensive zone and on the penalty kill is second to none, and it's almost as if the Oilers are getting a second, you know, head coach along with Babcock. So what's your take on that signing?
0: Very experienced coach, obviously. And, you know, I'd never heard him speak until the press conference. And he didn't have much to say. He didn't get a lot of mic time because Mike was on the mic. But
1: I'm sure he
0: came across very well, like super self-confident, sure of himself, and sure of his, you know, what his role is, both tactically and also working with Babcock. So I think both those signings combined gave a lot of, for me at least, a lot of confidence in the team and in the selection of these two people. He was very friendly and affable, and Babcock's on a bit of a high horse. He's more down to earth, so they look like a good combination.
1: Okay, let's talk about Darnell Nurse's situation. We keep hearing the Pittsburgh Penguins are in the mix, the Philadelphia Flyers are in the mix, and then we've had these reports this afternoon that all of a sudden Anaheim is in the mix, and last time I checked, they're in the Pacific Division. I have no... If I was the Edmonton Oilers, would I have... Oh, hang on a second. Aiden's eyebrows just went up.
2: Not sure if this is official. Someone is saying right now that Pavel Dorofeyev has been traded to the New York Rangers.
1: Wow. Really?
2: Yeah.
1: Oh, Vegas.
0: Sign him, eh? Wow.
1: Interesting. Okay, so well.
0: The fifth pick in the draft, I'm guessing. That's just my guess here.
2: I'm not sure what the return is. Pick?
0: Yeah. Huh.
1: Well, to have that announcement come down right now.
0: Good.
1: All right, well, there we go.
2: Here it is.
1: Here we go. We got it.
2: Friedman to New York Rangers, Dorofeyev to Las Vegas, 2026 first, originally Dallas's pick, a 2026 third, that's 92 second overall, and a 2028 top 10 protected first.
1: Okay.
0: So two for...
1: Okay. Wow. All right, sorry. Back to Darnell Nurse and the fact that all of a sudden Anaheim is kind of, the name has popped up here. I wouldn't be trading Darnell Nurse to Anaheim, would you? I guess it depends what the comeback
0: part of the reason
1: is.
0: Darnell Nurse wants to go east. Is he doesn't want to play against the Oilers in the playoffs himself, and I'm just, that's just a guess, right? Like I have no idea.
1: Sure.
0: But there's been a lot of pressure on Nurse to expand the trade market, because I think the Oilers can move him this summer, but if Frank Saravalli is right and it's kind of a second thought or like a fallback plan for a lot of teams, which is probably true at this point, it might not happen till like July 3rd or July 4th, which doesn't suit the Oilers' timeline. So there, you know, there has been pressure through the media and probably through on Nurse's agents and Nurse himself possibly to expand his list. I'm okay. I think it's time to make the move. So if it means moving him to the Western Conference, I'm okay with that. Anaheim, San Jose both make sense for him. In fact, I'm surprised that he's picking kind of like the teams on his list, apparently Pittsburgh, Philadelphia, and Boston. They're all kind of teams trending down. You can maybe argue that some would argue they're trending up, but I see them as trending down a bit or going sideways. So if he wants to go to teams trending up, Anaheim and San Jose are excellent picks. And, you know, he might think about that in terms of his next destination.
1: David, got to ask you.

0: As we move into next week, because we talk about maybe potential trades and also free agency, where are the gaping holes for you here? Everybody seems to start always with the goaltending situation, and we know there's a lot that could happen on that front.
1: Yeah. It's
0: that was a deep pause there, David.
1: It's not an easy question because of Jari's contract.
0: Yes.
1: They're kind of stuck with him. Like, it'll be hard to get out of that. And that said, he's been a really good goalie in the past. And if you look at the kinds of goalies who have won Stanley Cups in the last 10, 15, 20 years, there's a lot of goalies similar to Tristan Jarry. There's a handful, I should say, that are similar to Tristan Jarry. You can win a Stanley Cup with a goalie like Tristan Jarry. Now, the problem that we have, and the heavy sigh comes from the fact that we saw the absolute worst of Tristan Jarry. When he came here, he got injured, and he never recovered from that, I don't think, guys. I think he was never right after that. And he looked awful. So all of us have this incredible recency bias with Jarry, and he was picked apart, right? His work ethic was subtly or not so subtly picked apart by the media, by people watching the team. So there's a lot of bad energy around that player, honestly. So that said, he's been a good goalie. He's been an okay to good goalie for a long time in the NHL, and he is the kind of goalie you can win a Stanley Cup with. That said, Connor Ingram outplayed him, and it's hard to see Connor Ingram moving on, possibly the better goalie last year, and then sticking with Jarry mainly for contract reasons. But this is the salary cap NHL, and it's how it works. Maybe they can keep both. Bob was saying, I heard earlier today, they might have like a two goalie plan, like bring in a young kind of AHL goalie who's been there for 4 or 5 years in the AHL, and then another kind of marginal NHL goalie. And it's almost like, it's not a terrible strategy. People want the superstar goalie, but you just don't know how goalies are going to play year to year. I think the best thing is to bring in two more goalies who are okay to good prospects in terms of playing well in the NHL next year, who have had good NHL seasons in the past, maybe had a down season last year, or are promising under the AHL, and hopefully one out of the three will seize the reins and lead the Oilers deep into the playoffs. That does happen.
0: Yeah. And who knows with the new defensive style that might be implemented here by Babcock. I mean, you just never know, right? So, hey, before we let you go, you're going to have a busy week ahead?
1: Yeah. I think it could be quite busy. We'll see what happens. You know, I'm hoping they sign Kapanen. I really like Kapanen. And Bob was saying, like, he doesn't see Kapanen as a doubling a salary. Well, I do. Like, I would. I think that's a good idea. Just, if you can get him for 2 or 3 years at $2.6 million, that works for me. And I'd like to see him come back because I think he really works well with Draisaitl and Pod Colson, and he's a good player.
0: And quite frankly, if you had an opportunity to become a UFA, you'd want to see what's out there, wouldn't you? Like, you can always come back.
1: These guys are awfully close. You know, they have this one. He has a chance to cash in and make a lot of money, so I don't begrudge these players for doing that, honestly.
0: Nobody should.
1: But
0: you're right.
1: There's an allure of playing with the Oilers, and the Oilers know him best. He's had success here. He might be well advised to stay in Edmonton in terms of the best choice for his life, like if the money's going to be fairly close. So we'll see about that.
0: Also, take a look at his track record when he was playing for the coach that's coming on board this year. I think it's his best season ever. But, hey, listen, we got to run. We'll let you get back to watching that and thinking about what your next story is. And they just keep serving them up for us. So thanks for your time today, David.
1: Thanks, Bryn. Thanks, Aiden.
0: All right. Thanks. David Staples from the Cult of Hockey joining us. Really appreciate that. Hey, before we go too far, very happy in Vancouver, I got to think, right now.
2: Yeah, they got a coach, and they got the coach's son, the Vancouver Canucks, taking Caleb Malhotra, the son of Manny Malhotra, third overall in the NHL entry draft. Honestly, if I'm a Canucks fan, I'm pretty excited with that pick. They had a tough break at the draft lottery. Nobody's gonna discredit them for that. They came in with the potential of the first overall pick and slipped two spots, and they had the potential for the first by a long margin. So it was a painful time, but you know what? I think this is a consolation for the Vancouver Canucks and their fans.
0: Yeah, something to cheer about. It wasn't a cheerful season, that's for sure. Hey, if you're thinking about dinner, don't thinking any harder, because I'm going to suggest Royal Pizza to you, because the quesadilla has returned and it's here to stay, loaded with seasoned chicken, chipotle mayo, peppers, onions, and cheese, and much more. It's only $15.95. 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We're going to take time out. We're going to come back with this date in Oilers history and kind of wrap everything up, and then we'll settle in for the weekend. You're listening to Oilers Now on 888 Chad.
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10: I think it...
0: That
10: I
0: worked
10: don't know,
0: out.
10: Man. I mean, well, since then, he's only the leads all NHL players in points. So I think he's doing pretty good. 1,220.
0: Hey. I'm older than you guys, but I remember watching that in my condo, and I just couldn't believe it. I just, there was so much talk. I didn't think that was even possible that that would happen. Do you remember where you guys were for that?
2: For the draft, I don't. For the lottery, I remember where I was.
0: Where were you?
2: For the lottery, I was at my buddy's house. We were playing FIFA on his PlayStation.
0: Look at you.
2: But, yeah, I don't remember where I was during the draft at all.
0: Eamon, you? Do you know?
10: I was probably just at home in Leduc, Alberta, chilling. And that's it. Go. I have no idea.
0: Wow. 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
0: Well, coming up after this fine show, we have another fine show for you, and it will be Inside Sports with Dave Campbell. Very much looking forward to it. Dave was in fine form with Morley Scott yesterday in Winnipeg as the Elks found a way to make it 3-0 their best start since 2017. Dave, how are you today?
12: I'm doing good. It's it's a very different sort of feeling around this Elks team, and I think people should look at this Elks team as something that could be very special. You know, it's very early in the season at 3-0, but boy, they're winning games in a very tough fashion, especially in the last couple. And it's only week four, right? So they're going to get, you would think they're going to get better. So, yeah.
0: The other thing, too, that's the kind of game over the last few years they would have found a way to lose. I just love their poise in the latter stages of that fourth quarter yesterday. It was great.
12: Yeah, I think it was really, really solid, especially when nothing's going on offensively. And, you know, that's something we'll talk about tonight with Gord Hines, who used to play for the team, of course, and he's our sideline analyst on Elks broadcast here at on home games. But, you know, just talking about the lulls offensively, and there's times where it doesn't look very good, but Cody Fajardo led a perfect drive down the field and everyone buys in, and defense is playing well. Special teams a little bit kind of ebb and flow there. They're a very young group, but you know, they're not very polished, but when you can win games at this point in the season, you put money in the bank for later in the season.
0: Also like the fact that defense may be a little loose in the first half. In the last few games in the second half, I think the defense has really tightened it up, and they really went after the Bombers in that fourth quarter. Anyway, it was good. What else you got on the show today?
12: Well, we'll keep an eye on the NHL draft, and it's been busy, and obviously you guys have been keeping an eye on it for us as well, but Justin Bieber will not make an appearance on this show, I can guarantee that. we'll update on whatever else is going to happen tonight, trade-wise or transaction-wise. Keep you updated, especially with the draft of the Canadian teams and the notable players. Plus, preview what's going to happen on Sunday in L.A. between Canada and South Africa in the round of 32. The team traveled there today from Vancouver. And we'll update you on the World Cup today as well, as they're getting down to the final couple of days of the group stage.
0: Dave, thanks.
12: Thank you.
0: We'll be listening.
2: Thanks, Dave.
0: Great. Dave Campbell joining us, getting ready for Inside Sports coming up right after this show. Okay, to kind of wrap things up, why we have been down here at the Edmonton Food Bank. By the way, check them out online at edmontonsfoodbank.com. That's how you can do it. But we're trying to raise some funds. What were you doing here today, Aiden?
2: Well, I was sitting up.
0: Sorry.
2: It's all good. I was sitting in one of those cherry picker bucket truck things, 55 feet up in the air. And the trick was, if you donated, every little bit counts. If the donations added up to $4,500, I would be lowered a little bit, and then the next $4,500, I would be lowered a little bit, and then the next and the next. And the goal was to get $45,000 total, because it's the 45th anniversary. This event was sponsored by EPCOR, and EPCOR pledged to match every single donation up to $45,000. So, you know, a total of $90,000, that is plenty. We don't do $90,000 a Ched. $213,000 plus was the total of today's event. And, I mean, what can you say about how awesome Edmonton is as a community and as a city to come together and, you know, provide monetary donations and food donations in this community and in this area? Hunger is such a weird thing. Everyone experiences it in their life. And, you know, it's not just the most vulnerable people. It's not just houseless people, people who live in houses, people who have families. Sometimes the paycheck just isn't enough, and you need a little bit of extra help. And so an opportunity like this is great.
0: Okay, and that's kind of wrapping it up for us here, and we appreciate you tuning in here this afternoon. Huge thanks to our producer, Aiden Ganim. Our tech producer today is Derek Scott. Got to thank Eamon Hassam for doing a great job, Angela from EPCOR, and also Haley from the Edmonton Food Bank for all their assistance here this afternoon. It has been a real pleasure to be here. Thanks once again for joining us. I'm Bryn Griffiths. Get ready. Dave Campbell's coming up next. Have yourself a great weekend. Stay dry, will you? I'm out of here.
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24: This is Global News at 6 o'clock. I'm Thomas Dias. It's 24 degrees with Environment Canada warning at 40 to 70 millimeters of rain is expected this time around as we head into another waterlogged weekend. Well, as you've been hearing, Edmontonians came through big time today with donations for the city's food bank, helping 880 CHED's Oilers Now producer Aiden Ganim get back down on the ground. He spent much of the day in an EPCOR bucket hoisted high above the food bank annex and was lowered 1 foot for every $4,500 raised, with EPCOR matching donations up to $45,000. The food bank's Haley Grinder announced the grand total on Oilers Now with guest hosts Bryn Griffiths and Aiden Ganim. Once he was out of the bucket.
25: We do have final totals in. 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
26: Of course we do.
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26: 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What's the number?
25: 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So officially we have $212,355.07 plus food.
26: Excellent.
27: Here we go.
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24: Grinder added donations were still coming in, helping the Edmonton Food Bank surpass its fundraising goal for the event. In a moment, but first, checking traffic, here's Jackson McNulty.
28: Thank you, and got a few minor issues as we start to make our way home. First off, a collision on Fox Drive. Westbound after Keeler Road pulled off into the far right transit lane. Not affecting traffic in a major way here, but watching for buses merging around those stopped vehicles. On the South Anthony Henday, we are getting reports of a westbound collision before 34th Street. And keep your eyes peeled for a stalled vehicle on 50th Street southbound at the Yellowhead Overpass in the outer left-hand turning lane to make your way onto Yellowhead eastbound. Gotta keep left here. 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From the Global One Traffic Center, I'm Jackson McNulty.
24: Thank you, Jackson. An investigation began back in May of 2021 after 55-year-old Ellen Freed was found stabbed to death near 93rd Street and 105th Avenue in central Edmonton. Fast forward to today, and police say a complex and lengthy investigation has led to the arrests of two people in the case. A charge of second-degree murder has been laid now against 44-year-old Daniel John Sunday, along with 33-year-old Ashley Dawn Dion, with no word on a possible motive.
1: A suspect ended up being shot dead late yesterday afternoon during a standoff with police at a home in Cold Lake. RCMP say the officers had been responding to a domestic